0: Loco and Toklamani. In between, one from Marcus Semenjic to Toronto. 2-1 Charlotte leads about halfway through in this first half. Luka Gavrin, the keeper for Toronto, on a recycle to the right side for Zimmerman. Coelho against some press from Bronico. Dorsch, left side for Semenjic. Semenjic sending it down the middle towards Shallowy. Headed away from him by Kessler. Bronico on the half volley, and now Will Cleary. Plays it to Aloko, and the pressure is relieved, so the crowd will now pass between their two center backs. Five shots aside through the first 23-plus minutes of this match. Charlotte has only held 40% of the ball, yet they have the lead 2-0, or 2-1, beg your pardon. Kessler from Kalina would have gotten an assist had Abada finished his chance, but instead he'll send it to Abada from a switch from right to left. Liel comes down the left side with an overlapping Schnegg. Abada crossed into the area looking for Toklamati, but it caroms to the keeper Gavrin. A thumbs up though from Abada, though, back to Kessler. Loved where he received the pass. And I have to say, one of the questions I asked Dean Smith earlier this week was about Henry Kessler, and I said, is this the version of Henry Kessler you were expecting to see? And he said, yes, absolutely. I just wish we would have gotten it sooner. I think that's something that has been a big part of maybe the frustration of Charlotte. They had played Morrison Adjemon for a very, very long time, probably a lot more and longer than they wanted to start his first full season in MLS. And not that Morrison necessarily did anything wrong, but he had the growing pains of a 21-year-old who's getting used to this league. Long send down the left side, goes all the way through back to Kalina and over the heads of the entire Toronto team. And as a result, Morrison had started to make the kind of mistakes that you see a young center back make, and drew a lot of comparisons to Adilson Milanda, who had very many mistakes made during his infancy in MLS. He had a very big giveaway did Milanda against St. Louis that stuck out in my mind during his second season, his first full season with the Crown, and then turned his way into potentially Charlotte's best defender that's ever played here. And they think Morrison's got very similar upside. A steal in the midfield by Toronto's Larea. Down the right side for Corbino. 26th minute, Charlotte up 2-1. Corbino down the right side in the attacking third. Comes out to the right corner of the box, played away from goal for Coelho, and now the goal scorer, Semenjic. Left side, Gilman, they swing it back around again. Most of the attack has been exclusively down that right side. They come down the left here to keep them honest. Semenjic for Shallowy. Left side, Gilman. Left central channel for Dorsch. Back to Gilman, away from goal for Kusevich, and now Shallowy, who comes all the way back into his own half to try and corral that one. Shallowy, who was club legend, you could call him, at Sporting Kansas City, for now coming over to Toronto, Hungarian international. Long switch to the right side for Corbino. A couple of stepovers against Schnegg. Cross inward is blocked down by Schneggy, who has had his hands full with Corbino, but has been equal to the task for the most part. Another corner to come for Toronto. This is their second of the match. It's Corbino also who has been dealing with an injury himself. Had a knee injury that truncated his start of the season. Just his seventh contest. But he has been the more threatening of the two wingers so far. Cross toward the middle. Headed by a Toronto head and near the left side byline. Kalina will let it go out. They have put a secondary assist. They put an assist on there from Rodolfo Aloko, although I don't know if they meant to on the score sheet, because I don't know how Aloko could have gotten an assist had Abada been the last one to touch it before Toklamati. So I'll probably clean that one up on the back end from a bookkeeping aspect. 28th minute, 2-1 Charlotte. They have possession in their back line. Kessler back to Kalina. Waits for the press from Sargent, then sends it down the right flank toward Aloko. First ball won by Toronto, but it was one out of bounds. right in front of the second-year head coach, Robin Frazier, who's been everywhere in MLS, Colorado. He's been in this league long enough to have coached at Chivas USA, which is one of those things that only MLS sickos remember. I might qualify. Also, a 259 times appeared MLS player over 10 years and a four-time MLS best 11. So, definite pedigree, but has not found the form here with this Toronto side, who's still struggling after the loss of the aforementioned Insigne and Bernadeschi. Long send on the left side. It comes to Toklamati. Edon coming into the last third. He's got Abada with him. A couple of stepovers by Edon. Still Edon in the area, taking a shot. It was deflected on the way in and goes out of play for a corner. I was going to say, actually, before the corner, it was called offside. That was the long whistle you heard on the way in. Referee had his flag up, linesman rather, had his flag up on the near sideline, because Toklamati did not bend the run well enough on the way in. 29th minute. It's funny, I didn't think that one was off. I thought Aloko was more off on the last goal than Toklamati was on that one, but alas, this one was called in real time, and that one was deemed okay. Alonso Coelho for Toronto comes to the halfway line at the 30th minute of a 2-1 match in favor of the Crown. Zimmerman played to the middle, intercepted by Bronico. Left side it comes to Pep Biel. A slide tackle away from him by Dorsch, kept alive by Abada, although Dorsch won the 50-50 challenge. Saramancic almost got dispossessed by a local come from behind. Played to the left side for Shallowy. Shallowy in the attacking half with it. About 35 yards from goal. Now in the central channel, delivers right side to Corbino. Slide tackled away from him by Schnegg, but it deflected to Larea. And keeping it alive is Toronto's Coelho. Shallowy tried to pass to try and get it back to Larea in the area and went a bit too far in front of him and out for a goal kick. This portion of the match is brought to you by Dr. Ted Injury Law, a licensed chiropractic physician that practices law, is a go-to choice for folks who have been injured in a car accident, personal injury, wrongful death, or any medical malpractice. If you or someone you love has been in a car accident, call the lawyer who is also a doctor and understands injuries. 1-800-MY-DR-TED or online at mydrted.com. Will Cleary coming down the right side. Knocked down by Daniel Shallowy. And Shallowy can't believe the call. Shallowy can't believe the call on it. Neither can Robin Frazier. Robin Frazier said the near side official called it the other way, but the referee ended up overruling him. Sent into the area, though, by Charlotte to Toklamati. Back to goal, right side of Loco. Chipped into the area, back post. Abada got a head on it behind his man, but it went off of him last, actually. It was off of Larea, then Abada, and then out over the left side byline for a goal kick. Crown got a goal in the 8th minute from Rodolfo Aloko, then an equalizing goal from Marcus Sermanchich in the 14th minute, and then in the 20th minute, Edon Toklamati cleaning up what would have been a finish from Liel Abada. Didn't quite poach it from him, but just made up for what Abada couldn't finish by keeping possession. Pass to the left side intended for Jackson Gilman. He couldn't hold it on the near side touchline to the halfway line. And a throw to the Crown. As we sit 13 minutes plus stoppage time short of halftime. Thrown in to Kessler and now Ream. Forward for Pep Biel. Pep at the halfway line. Dinks through two defenders and plays it back to his center back, Henry Kessler. Played to the middle to Bronico. centered for Westwood at the center circle. Now Pep Biel, leading ball for Aloco. Back heel to Cleary. Nicely done there. Will, right corner of the box for Pep Biel, just outside of it. Middle of the park, Westwood. The captain directs traffic, right side for Cleary. Cleary, centrally for Pep Biel. I've really loved the way Will Cleary has played. He is somebody who's got wisdom beyond his years. He loves to get forward. He's our pregame guest today. He looks like an athlete when you stand next to him. I mean, he looks like he could play basically any sport. Play linebacker, could play right back for Charlotte FC, could play basketball. He's tall. And says his mother, the real athlete of the family, she holds a bunch of rebounding records at her alma mater, Williams College, up in the Northeast. Down the right side with it is Rodolfo Aloco, already on a goal today. Cross toward the middle, out of the outstretched reach of Gavrin, comes all the way through left side to Schnegg. 34th minute, the Crown up 2-1. Puts his hands to the sky, waiting for options. Bronico, middle of the park, Pep Biel, back into the area for Abada. Tried to save it with a high touch, but could not. And it's out for a goal kick to Toronto. Possession numbers have not quite evened out yet. Crown still has only held the ball 42% of the time. I think at 43 as it just updates. But they do have seven shots, and they have done well to test Luke Gavrin. Four shots on target. Two for Toronto, one save for Kalina. Coelho, as Toronto starts to break out, and a heavy touch by Corbino out of play. And I almost wonder if maybe Corbino getting a little bit taken advantage of with overuse there. And had a little bit of a mental mistake. Unforced error gives it back to Charlotte. 11 and a half to go before halftime. They lead 2-1. Ream up against Sargent. Played left side to Toklamati. And Edon lost it off a heavy touch. Back to Gavrin, the keeper. Sends it forward. First ball won by Schnegg. Second ball by Toronto, back to Schnegg. Bronico tried to dink it forward to Sargent on a give and go, but it's intercepted. Zibermancic coming back the other way, right side with Corbino. Theo Corbino, who's had more touches than anybody today for Toronto. To the underlapping Larea. Now Coelho, chopped toward the left side for Jackson Gilman. Gilman up against Aloco, now backing away from goal and recycling to his center back. Dorsch, neutral third passing between Kusevich and Coelho. Coelho into the attacking half, played to the middle to Sargent. Sargent dispossessed briefly by Bream, played to the flank, right side for Corbino. Corbino into the area up against Schnegg. Corbino taking an opportunity to cross. It comes all the way through. Sargent had it briefly, but it's stolen away by Aloco. A little light pass for Cleary to keep him on the run, and he played it down the right flank for Pep Biel, knocked away, and a near side throw for Charlotte. The Crown have run results in five of their last six contests in all competition in MLS play, beg your pardon. Seven of their last eight, if you include MLS play. Only lost twice since early May. Toronto's only won once since early April. Talk about two teams who have been on different kinds of form this year, and yet Toronto, with all their malaise, sit just 4 points at the beginning of the day, shy of the playoffs. The Crown, though, with a victory and the right results heading their way, could find themselves in the top four tonight. A lot of it depends on what happens with New England, and if free kick will happen for Charlotte here now with Pep Biel just playing it back to Tim Ream. New England with a 1-0 lead in D.C., so that's the result that needs to fall for Charlotte in order to get themselves in the top four. Pep Biel tried to play it on the left side. It went off the referee, and because of the referee touching it, controlled drop ball will go to the Crown. But yeah, New England loss and a Charlotte win puts Charlotte in the top four. 38th minute. Played on the flank, left side to Schnegg. Back to Pep Biel. Holding it up was Bronico trying to get it back to Pep. Stolen away and taken back by Corbino of Toronto. Down that right flank, Bronico dispossessed him against the touchline and out for a throw to Toronto. thrown into Walker Zimmerman, who had the very horrific concussion last year against Charlotte. One of the scariest moments we've seen in the stadium. He needed to be immobilized and carried out of the stadium in an ambulance. Thankfully, he resumed the season with Nashville. But after six seasons with the black and gold, opted for a transfer north of the border, and now is a DP with the Reds. Sent down the left flank by Zimmerman to Gilman. Played left side, now intercepted by Aloko from Gilman. Gets it back now from Westwood in the attacking half. Aloko points out where he wants to throw the ball to Toklamati. Edon got there, but now is all over him with his defender. Aloko trying to beat two defenders now. Got past one, trying to get past a second. Could not. It's thrown away by Kusevich, who did well to stand his ground. Sent down the middle towards Sargent, who got behind Kessler. It's Sargent coming toward the area, though he missed. He did not have the ball with him. It comes to Corbineau up against Schneck. Corbineau with a shot, missed it left side. And Sargent must have overran it or something, because he had the step on Kessler. Good recovery by Hank. But Sargent did not cover himself in glory there. You know, we talk about foster care. What kids need most is a place where they feel safe and supported, and that's what Thompson does every day, providing a caring home for every foster child across the Carolinas for 140 years. Join us at thompsoncff.org. Charlotte goal kick, played to the right side, Green. Middle of the park, Toklamati, knocked down from behind by Zimmerman. He cannot believe it. Zimmerman also shed the long locks for more traditional crew cut, short-haired look. 40th minute. On the right side, Cleary. Coming down the right flank again for Aloko in the attacking half. And played back near the neutral third for Kessler and then Westwood. Westwood had assist number 7 on the season on the game's first goal by Aloko. Kessler for Aloko down the right side. Nutmegged his man. Came through, though, to Cleary. Backheeled by Cleary to Aloko. Rodolfo with a cross into the area. It got through after he was knocked down. Clearance is chested down by Cleary back in the right-hand corner and kept alive to Westwood. 41st minute. Ream swung around to the left side for Liel Abada. They tried the other way with two defenders against him. Liel got beyond his man, tried to cross inward. It's knocked away by Toronto, and they are away. Corbineau had it stolen, though, by Pep Biel. Just gave it right to him in a non-dangerous area, but to give it a go back towards Schneg from Bronico. Crossed into the area, came all the way through. A foot race between Aloko and his man, and Aloko wins it with Gilman. Back to Cleary. 4 minutes shy of halftime. The crowd are buzzing. Up 2-1. Now back recycled into the back line with Ream and then Kessler. Kessler comes all the way back into his own half to retrieve it. To Pep at the halfway line. Right side Cleary. Parallel to goal. Ream. Now Bronico, then Westwood. Try to play it left side to Steg. It's intercepted by Toronto. Corbineau down the right flank. Corbineau, center step dribble. Cross in, took a deflection, headed by Kessler. And that deflection did well for Charlotte to make sure that Kessler could step in and intercept. Schneg, then Pep. Try to back heel to an open space. Aloko close to it, but he couldn't win it away from Kusevich. As we turn over into the 43rd minute, Toronto trying to set up inside the Charlotte attacking half. Dean wanted a foul on Aloko, and now somebody is down on the far side. I believe that's Pep Biel. That would not be something Charlotte would want with Pep down on that left side. He pushes himself up. He's on his knees. He's trying to avoid being seen by the physios in order to prevent the two-minute send-off rule. But Pep, slow to get up, didn't quite see what happened from a challenge aspect. Don't see anybody from Charlotte threatening to get up and warm up, so that at least is a good sign from the crowd's perspective. Now you see Luca De La Torre get up as Pep is to his feet and walking. Looks like Pep is going to be okay for the moment. Did not get physio treatment, so he will stay on. And the restart of play. It's a recycle back to the keeper, Luka Gavrin. Now it's going to be a throw-in by Charlotte. Charlotte will now send it back the other way. A lot of confusion here on the pitch in terms of who's supposed to have it, but now Toronto has it. And again, that was one of those fair play type throw-ins for Charlotte to give it back to Toronto, although they send it back and give it right back to the crown. A long send on the left side that was Aaron. We play 11 aside, 44th minute, 2-1 the crown. Kalina sending it out the back toward the middle. Knifed at by Kusevich, and it goes all the way down the left side toward the byline and out for a goal kick. Again, a goal in the 8th minute by Abada, the 14th minute from Simermancic, and the 20th minute from Toklamati have the crown up a goal. So play in the 45th minute. Goal kick, Kalina to Ream, and now back to Kalina. Sent down the middle, headed away from Toklamati by Zimmerman. And Dorsch back to goal, now turns and burns on the left central channel. Left side past Shallowy, crossing the middle, is knocked away by Kessler. And out for a goal, for a corner, beg your pardon, for Toronto, their third of this match. One of the rare times they've gone down that left side, it has been almost exclusively right side sends for Toronto. Amazingly enough, it says 36% on the Franz at Sport Tech. It seems to be a much, it feels like a much higher percentage. 4 minutes of added time put on the board by the fourth official. Sent high into the air, caught by Kalina on the corner kick attempt from Coelho. Kalina bowls it out to Westwood, 23 seconds into stoppage time. We'll see if the crown look to add to their one goal lead or if they tend to play it a little bit more conservatively. There was a time where Charlotte last year led the league in first half stoppage time goals. Cleary got through his defender but couldn't get around his man. He got the ball through the defender but couldn't get through the man in order to get around it. Toronto had stolen it and tried to start a counter the other way, but Bronico skied for a header to win it back for his side. Now the U13 comes down to the attacking half. Lemaire on the flank left side for Schneeg. They've had some good interplay between those two. Abada, then Westwood, now Ream. But Kessler, then Cleary. Cleary, right side Aloko. Aloko is punished by Gilman. Taken down on the right side, and he now holds his left knee in grimacing pain. More so his calf now, not the knee necessarily. But he's up and he's okay. Play restarts back into their own half for Charlotte. They're trying to salt away the final 2 minutes and 10 seconds of stoppage time here. Half with a 2-1 lead. Ream. Bronico, left side Schneeg, back heel towards Abada. Abada got beyond his man. He's stride for stride with Coelho. Across toward the middle, headed by Toklamati. Didn't get enough on it. It's saved easily by Gavrin. And now Toklamati is struggling to get up. I don't know if he got hit in the face or what. The fans are not happy about him being slow to get up. And looks like it did hit him in the face. He's got the one eye closed. took the header, looked like, off the face. Because it was a head injury, they stopped play to make sure that he was okay. But he's up and walking, so it'll be another controlled drop ball, this one for Toronto. With about a minute and a quarter left to go in the half. Although Alexis Da Silva might add some more on to this second half, or this first half, beg your pardon. Zimmerman to Dorsch. Then Kusevic back to Gavrin. It was playing out of the back that got Toronto in trouble for their first goal. They're able to get the blinds cleared, although sent down the middle of the park, and Kessler won it away from Coelho. Well, Toronto has had a lot of possession. They have had a lot of trouble connecting passes, as we mentioned. They are not a team that necessarily likes the ball all that often. Although it's stolen there by Toronto, coming down the right side. It was Sargent who heavy touched it. Came to Bronico, though. And the crowd lucky there. Bronico for Schnegg. Now Westwood. Back to Schneggy. Middle of the park, Abada. Into the attacking half. Back to Schnegg down the left flank. A little bit too far ahead of Schnegg. And out on the far side touchline. A long set down the right side toward Carbono. Closest to it, though, is Ream. Back to Kalina. There should be much, should not be much more in this half. As the 4 minutes are up. The one last rush here for Charlotte. Pep got around one, couldn't get around a second. Dorsch has it at the halfway line. Now Shallowy. Give and go opportunity back to Dorsch. But Kessler close to it. He'll play it back to Kalina. And the whistle blows, and that is halftime. The Crown get goals from Rodolfo Aloco and Edon Toklamati to start this first half, and they lead 2-1 and into halftime. Our halftime festivities will return here on the Charlotte FC Radio Network.
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0: Halftime in Toronto, the Crown up 2-1 on the Reds of Toronto. Will Pelagic here with you at BMO Field. Crown started out really good for the second consecutive contest. Really, honestly, the fourth consecutive contest. If you think about the way they've come back from the start of the second half after the World Cup, they have scored first in every game since they came back from the World Cup. They scored first against Atlanta, drew that game 2-2, scored first in the game against the New York Red Bulls, won that game. Scored first in the game against Chicago, dropped that one, unfortunately, and then scored first the first two goals of the Columbus game, and now have scored the first goal in this one with Rodolfo Aloco getting one in the 8th minute. 14th minute, they did concede, though, on a goal from Marcus Nemanjić, but then in the 20th minute, it was Edon Toklamadi cleaning up the mess in the middle, made look like by Liel Abada on a great, great play for Rodolfo Aloco. Rodolfo Aloco, if there is a man of the match to start this first half, it has been him because he has been dangerous. He has been very stalwart, and he's also kept his feet about him in heavy challenge opportunities, including right before the half, he had an opportunity to cross the ball in. He got knocked to the deck, but was able to fire off a cross, and I have to tell you, if not for the fact that Charlotte FC had Alan St. Maximin, I'd have a feeling that Rodolfo Aloco was playing his way into a starting spot. We just got our best look at that second goal when it came to the offside look. It wasn't even close. He was very much onside, so I'm wondering why it took so long for him to get him there. But basically with the way it happened is that Aloco bent the run well, went down the right flank, found Abada on the back post. Abada had an opportunity to make basically no mistake on the back post, but couldn't find the ball in between the massive bodies. He was canceled out by the keeper. The ball deflected back to Toklamadi, and then Edon roofed it and finished it off for the Crown. The Crown had 8 shots in the opening half to Toronto's 7, 5 shots on target to Toronto's 2. Possession did even out by the halftime whistle. Toronto had 3 corners. Charlotte had 1, and the XG for Charlotte very much in their favor at 1.64 compared to 0.53 for Toronto. Charlotte 2, Toronto 1 at halftime. More halftime we return, including our Ford keys to the second half next here on the Charlotte FC Radio Network.

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1: Charlotte FC with a 2-1 lead on Toronto at halftime. We invite you to join us on Saturday when the crowd is back at Bank of America Stadium taking on DC United. Fans who attend that contest in the Kids Rule Day will receive a Sir Minty pillow plush on the way out of the stadium. Also, fireworks night as well on Saturday. A lot of fun. 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Now time for our four keys to the second half. It's keep the pressure on if you're Charlotte FC. They have been very, very good at getting off to good starts. The second halves of these games have not always been the most aesthetically pleasing. I want to see Charlotte be able to put a little bit more pressure on the opposition and potentially get a little bit more distance between them. One of the things Dean Smith said after the Columbus game is that he felt they could have won that game by a lot more goals. So from that perspective, get another one or two here in the second half to try and make that happen. The second key, when do we see Alan St-Maximin? Does not look like he is warming up like he was to come on at halftime last week. A lot of it's because Rodolfo Aloco has been playing well. I continue to feed that right side because Aloco has been dangerous. And number three, I'd have to come up with some sort of answer for why they are going down that left side of Charlotte FC's defense with David Schnegg. Theo Corbino has been wearing out a path down that right sideline. If I'm Charlotte FC, I want to see them figure out a way to force the ball the other way, number one. And number two, not feel like they're so vulnerable down that defensive left and their offensive right side. Those are your four keys to the second half here on the Charlotte FC Radio Network. Our halftime is also brought to you by Atrium Health. Enjoy all of life's moments, the big ones, the little ones, and the ones in between with healthcare. That's more than medicine from Atrium Health, your official healthcare partner of Charlotte FC. The Crown up 2-1 at halftime. A victory for the Crown could get them the opportunity to get themselves in the top four, but doesn't look like that's going to happen with the way the other results are going. Currently at halftime, it's New England leading DC 2-0. So from that perspective, the Crown will not necessarily get the help they need, even if they can triumph in this one. But we'll see what the second half brings in both contests. 2-1 Charlotte leads. The second half we return here on the Charlotte FC Radio Network. 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
1: Getting ready to start the second half in Toronto with the crowd up 2-1. Charlotte FC getting goals from Adolfo Loco and Edon Toklamati. And as a result, Dean Smith looks like he's going to keep his starting 11 on the pitch. I think it maybe thought that there'd be another opportunity to get another 45 from Alan St-Maximin, who is still trying to work his way up to fitness. The plan could be maybe give him a lesser run in this second half here on Wednesday, then try to maybe stretch him to an hour on Saturday. Again, I'm not trying to read the gaffer's mind. That's a dangerous thing to do, but not going to see him at least to start this second half. We more than likely will see him, though, just on the field during this second half. Toronto fancies themselves like they're the University of South Carolina or something, playing Sandstorm here to start the second half. And they got the little light show going on alongside of it. They're the only team currently that's on the field at the moment. Charlotte FC is still yet to emerge from their dressing room, with the lights that are currently off inside the stadium. It is like a USC game, but except without the towels. Trying to do everything they possibly can to pump their side up in what is a half-empty building and a 2-1 scoreline in favor of the visitors. We now have seen Charlotte FC emerge from their dressing room. It's like there are no halftime subs or additions to either roster. Adolfo Loco getting some last-minute instructions from the touchline and the gaffer. Second half is brought to you by Best Security. Be part of the action at Bank of America Stadium, Charlotte FC, Carolina Panthers, and more. 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Second half starting. Toronto going towards the goal to our right, and we're underway with Josh Sargent passing back to Nicholas Dorsch, and now to the back line where Jackson Gilman hands to Benjamin Kusevic. Again, goals from Aloko and Toklamati to start for Charlotte. Saramantic one in between for Toronto. As Charlotte tries to get their fifth consecutive victory head-to-head against Toronto, and their third victory on the return to play since the World Cup. Recycled back to the keeper, Luka Gavrin. Diagonal down to the left flank for Gilman. And now Kusevic. Kusevic holds the ball, Zimmerman holds the ball, just waiting on it. Now Larea. Charlotte very well defensively organized and causing a lot of recycled back passes to Toronto's keeper. We've always heard Dean Smith said, I don't mind if the center backs are passing it between each other because that tells me that they can't find the openings. Long send down the left flank and went all the way over the heads of the Toronto attacking players and over the left side byline. That's some frustration there from Walker Zimmerman trying to find the opening. As a result, the Crown will get possession for the first time this half via a goal kick. Kalina starting out to Cleary. Forward pass toward Pep Biel. He's beaten off the ball by Kusevic and stolen away by Coelho. Now Sargent back to Coelho. Him and Shallowy pay pitch and catch. Now Gilman, left side attacking third. Triangular passing motion between him, Coelho, and Gilman. Stolen away, though, by Cleary, who was knocked down by Saramancic, and a foul. Cleary must have learned that one from Nathan Byrne, who did make the trip, by the way. Nath went through training Tuesday, was not on the field Monday. They say the hamstring injury that ailed him was not as serious as they might have thought. But I think out of the

0: abundance of caution and knowing that it doesn't feel like they lose a lot by putting Cleary on the field. They're going to exercise a little bit extra caution by using Cleary today with hopes of getting Byrne back on the weekend. Cleary now sending it down the right flank towards Toklamati. A play back to Gavritt, almost left it in a dangerous spot for Toklamati, but he's able to release it away to Nicholas Dorsch. Right side pass to Theo Corbinot coming into the attacking half. Up against Abada. Abada stays with him. Corbinot cutting inward, now playing it back to Zimmerman. Chop back towards Corbinot. One touch underlapping him is Larea. Larea with a cross the middle, knocked away by Ream and out of the near side touchline for a throw. That's two MLS All-Star teammates up against each other there. Ream and Larea both playing under Dean Smith in the All-Star match that the MLS All-Stars won 3-2 over Liga MX back at Bank of America Stadium. Corbin out with a chance to cross it in off the throw-in. It's knocked away by Schnegg. And the fourth corner of the match for Toronto here in the 49th minute with the crowd up 2-1. Been all Toronto here since the start of this second half, which is 4 minutes old. Outswinging corner to come toward the middle. Headed onward, missed it right side, and out for goal kick. 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Smith Turf and Irrigation, proud to be an official partner of Charlotte FC. Goal kick starts out to Ream and then back through Kalina to Kessler. Pat Biel back to Kess. Then Kalina. Now Ream. Diagonaled forward to Schnegg. Schneggy muscles his man away. Now throws it down the side for Abada. Abada knocks down Larea on his path to the ball and commits a foul. We've seen a little bit more of that physicality from Abada. That's one of the things that Dean Smith said that he needed Leo to work on. He said, I know you're never going to be in the heavyweight division, but I need you to show a little bit more tenacity out there when it comes to winning challenges. And he's become a lot more adept at getting himself stuck in there defensively and also fighting for loose balls. 51st minute. Zirmancic. Forward for Shallowy, down the left flank for Gilman, but a little bit too far ahead of him. And Charlotte will get it as a throw. And Shallowy, who played in every match for Toronto after coming over from Sporting Kansas City, 30-year-old Hungarian. Ream coming forward for Abada. Abada long switch to the right side. It was misjudged by Aloko. He had to come back to collect it, but now has it in the attacking half for the overlapping Cleary. Aloko goes toward the net, and now Cleary plays it back away from goal for Westwood. Now Bronica, who pirouettes, plays back for the captain, and now Cleary, the rookie out of Stanford. Right corner of the box pass for Aloko. He's back to goal. Westwood, one touch, Pep Biel. Back to Bronica, and then Cleary. Filling in at right center back with Kessler headed forward. Abada, middle of the park, trying to go forward with it. Could not continue the play. And stolen away by Toronto. It'll be a very interesting decision that Dean Smith has on when he wants to sub on Allen St. Maximin and for who. Because I think Aloko has been just a bit touch better than Abada today. It's a pass down the right side from Larea to Corbinot. Misjudged by Larea on the service inward. And an out for a throw in to Charlotte in the 53rd minute. There's definitely some reticence potentially to push Maximin too much. The throw-in is stolen by Sargent of Toronto. He comes all the way out to the middle. A couple of dribbles and step over, takes a shot. Saved by Kalina, head high. Sargent tried to do it all on his own there, but Kalina said no. That was an errant touch by Bronico to try and dink it forward. was stolen by the combination of Coelho and Sargent, and then Sargent took a shot from outside the area. But Kolina stands tall there. Hearing the goalie chant trying to rattle Kolina, almost a la a hockey scenario. A couple of stutter step dribbles by Abada coming down the left side. Abada thought that he got it off of Larea, and he did get the ricochet off Larea, and Larea said, "I did not touch it, mate." But the Canadian, the guilty party, and as a result, the crowd will get a corner basically created by an individual effort by Liel Abada. So as much as I tried to say that Iloco has outplayed him, and again, it's not that Abada has played bad. I just think that Iloco's got the goal and Abada doesn't. That'd be the one differentiating factor between the two right now in terms of what you want to do when you want to get Maxi on. Ashley Wessel with a chance to cross inward here with the crown up 2-1, 54th minute. Crossed into the area, headed away from danger by Toronto, comes out of the box. Bronico lofting it for Pep Biel. He'll send it back into the mixer toward the middle, headed by Kessler, missed it left side, and it'll be a goal kick. Kessler said it went off the defender, but instead it was off of him. And Kessler, who reminded every time I see him about how soul-crushing his goal against Charlotte was on opening day back in 2023 for New England. Both he and David Schnegg became the first two Charlotte FC players to play for the crown, having scored against the crown. Schnegg did it in the Open Cup against Charlotte last year while with D.C., and Kessler doing so in MLS play, again, the MLS opener of the 2023 season, also the home opener for the crown. A cross inward by Gilman until you get into the attacking third is knocked down by Cleary. Toronto has it, 55th minute, still in the attacking half, but away from goal. Nicholas Dorsch, middle of the park, Zimmerman. Right side, Corbina. Corbina down the right flank. A couple of step-overs, crossed into the area, headed by Ream. Schnegg heads it toward the corner flag. Now back for Schnegg. Sent down the middle toward Toklamati. He knocked his man down, but both of them knocked down. Referee says play on regardless. It's Pep Biel back forward for Toklamati. Toklamati is tripped. That's got to be something. Zimmerman tripped him, and that's a red! A dog so red on Walker Zimmerman! I was wondering where the card was going to come from. It came from the front pocket, and Zimmerman's been tossed. Had to be, because he was the last man back. One of the defenders on Toronto is trying to argue that he was there, but it looked like nothing but daylight between Toklamati and the goal. Zimmerman cannot believe it, but I think it's a completely justified red card. First off, he pulled out his man. Nothing happened there. Let's get a look and see whether or not there was a man back behind there. I think that's a red. That's got to be. Because the defender, the other defender, is on the opposite side of the field. You can't say with any certainty that he can catch up to Toklamati there, absent that challenge. Walker Zimmerman's night is done unless VAR can save him. Every red card is checked automatically. 4th official is looking at it. The ARs are both putting their hand to the earpiece. We'll get another look at it. The left side defender, Kusevich, is about 20 yards away. He is behind Zimmerman directionally, but he's 20 yards away. Drew Fisher is telling Zimmerman that it has been confirmed, and Zimmerman is out for Toronto. With about a little more than a half hour left to go, it's been announced over the public address system. He is still asking for a plea on this one, and now finally goes down the tunnel. He said something that I cannot repeat on the air, but he said the referee is full of something. Now Westy with a chance at a set piece. Sent high into the air, headed onward. Did it go in? Referee said no. It will be offside. They're going to say it's a goal. They're going to say it's a goal. I thought the flag had come up, but looked like Henry Kessler got it home. A set piece magic goal for Charlotte FC. Henry Kessler on the set piece again. And the Crown get one from Carl Hooper's black book to go in. We see the chance on goal. It was parried by Gavrin beyond the goal line. Headed by Kessler on the way in. And the Crown have their third, courtesy of Kessler. The eighth set piece goal this season for the Crown, which ties their club record set a year ago. And Henry Kessler's first as a Charlotte FC player puts the Crown up 3-1 and also up a man. Dare we say a power play goal north of the border in Toronto. I know our engineer here in Shropshire back at our radio station studios in Charlotte liked that one. They are holding the kickoff just in case to check again for offside. Again, I had thought that the flag had come up on the far side. That's why I didn't call it a goal initially. The referee overruled him on the play, which is why, and since he had a little bit of a better look at it, a little closer look at it, we're going to see Matias Pereira come on for Alonso Coelho to put another center back on the pitch. And the goal will count. So 3-1 the score in favor of Charlotte. As Kessler from Westwood, he's got two assists today. A steal by Loco down the right side. It's stolen away by Pereira. And a knockdown. Free kick to come to Toronto. Let's pause 10 seconds for station identification here on the Charlotte FC Radio Network.
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0: Will Polancic here with you. 1 hour gone in Toronto. Charlotte leads 3-1. After just getting a goal right here, right before the hour mark, from Henry Kessler. Set piece magic for Kessler. That is his sixth MLS goal amidst three different teams, St. Louis, New England, and now the Crown. Again, I talked about how he had gotten that one on opening day, and now he has his first for Charlotte. Sent to an open space left side over the head of Daniel Shalloway of Toronto and out for a goal kick. Crown sitting pretty here. This portion of the match is brought to you by Thompson. I want to take a moment to recognize Thompson and their incredible work they do for children in foster care. The mission is simple and powerful, providing a caring home for every foster child across the Carolinas. Trusted in our communities for 140 years. You can get involved at thompsoncff.org. Kessler, who's got roots close to these parts, played his college ball at UVA and was an ACC champion, albeit born in Manhattan. On the left side, Schnegg is dispossessed by the combination of Corbino and Sargent. Corbino comes into the area with it. He takes a shot. It's blocked down by Ream. And Schnegg equal to it. Great defensive play there by Ream. It's sent out towards Toklamati. Edon up against the 10-man Toronto. Edon, left side of the cage. Couldn't get it past centrally to Abada. It's stolen back ball by the Reds. And Toronto crumbling like a house of cards. With Zimmerman's dog so red that turned into a set piece for Charlotte. That has happened a couple of times, by the way. I'm struggling to think of the last time it happened, but I know for a fact it's happened before for Charlotte where you've seen a red card happen, and right off of that red card, succeeding red card, there's been a goal. Now we'll send the mission on, I'll send a missionary on something to get that information, but that's okay. 63rd minute. Most important thing is the Crown is up 3-1. And sitting pretty, up one man. On the left side, Matias Pereira, or Pereira, so he comes in, Brazilian, playing for just the first time since the 11th of April. He's been dealing with a massive groin injury. He's been out about 4 months, finally able to feature for the first time since being cleared for football activities. Long send towards Pereira. Headed out of play by Cleary. Definitely expect him to be one of the contenders at a very crowded left-back position between Gilman and the former LA Galaxy man Raheem Edwards. Cross inward is blocked down by Cleary, and Toronto will get a corner out of this one. Ashley Westwood today with assists number 7 and 8 on the campaign. Came into the day with 19 career MLS assists. Now has 21. And with those two assists, has himself in rare territory. Ascend into the area. Cleared away from danger by Schnegg. Those two assists now are a career high for Westwood in his time at Charlotte. He had 5 a year ago, 6 in 24, and then 4 during his first season back in 2023. He does have three assist games. Had 3 assists against New York Red Bulls earlier this year in that 6-goal game, and he had 1 back in 2024 against FC Cincinnati. So plenty of opportunity for him to potentially get that. We are seeing both Alan St. Maximin and Tiger Smalls get ready to come on for Charlotte FC. Fresh legs against a tired and beleaguered Toronto team that is now down to 10 men here in the 65th minute, and the crown up 2 goals. Right side Corbineau comes into the attacking half for Toronto. Played centrally for Nicholas Dorsch. Gilman, now Pereira. Back to Gilman, who is depressed in the center back duty. Cross toward the middle, towards Sargent. Knocked away by Ream. And out over the left side byline for a goal kick, for a corner kick, beg your pardon. Charlotte has scored 3 goals on just 2.08 goals expected. Expected goals, I should say. Not a bad average. Outswinging corner into the area is knocked away by Toklamati. Comes out of the area to the goal scorer for Toronto, Romancic. Dorsch takes a long shot. It's blocked down by Westwood. They're going to say it went off his hand. Westwood says his hand was attached to his body. He was outside the area, thankfully. They're going to say that the elbow was in a non-natural position, even though it was attached to his body. Went off his back elbow. And it was basically just outside the arc. And Westwood still pleading his case. Didn't get a card for it. He said, "It hit me in the funny bone, mate." Regardless, though, it was enough for Alexis De Silva to determine that it was a handball. And Schott will employ a 4-5-man wall in front of Nicholas Dorsch. The last thing you want to do for a team that's down to 10 men is give them hope with a set piece. Right-footed option is Dorsch. Left-footed option is Pereira. It's from about 24 yards out, just to the left of... just to the left side of the net, the right side of Kalina, just beyond the arc. The most connected part of the wall is 4 players. And there's another 2-man wall with Abada and Bronico to the right side of that wall. It'll be Dorsch, who goes for goal. Wall does its job. Put back into the mixer, and it's caught by Kalina. Nicely done by the Charlotte FC wall there. Cleary out of the back. Can the Crown want to be able to get the subs on that they want to from the attacking side with Smalls and St. Maximin? Charlotte very cognizant of the fact that they have a game on Saturday at home against D.C., and they want to do everything they possibly can to massage some minutes here. Bronico into the attacking half. Lost the handle. Back to Kessler. Now Abada. And it's knifed at by Corbineau. And now we'll get our two attacking subs. It'll be Smalls for Aloko. And then Alan St. Maximin, who comes on for his second Charlotte FC MLS appearance, his third in all competitions. He will get a run here, very similar to what he had in the first competition he had in the League's Cup against Pachuca. About 22 minutes of game time in normal play, and then about 4 or 5 on the end of it as stoppage time. So somewhat splitting the difference between the first and second appearances. Again, I think maybe the part of what Dean Smith's saying is that, hey, we get him a half hour now, we can try to push for something greater on the weekend at home in front of our fans. Especially when it didn't really seem evident that either winger needed a sub with the way they both played tonight. Both Abada and Aloko had very strong nights. Charlotte possession, their own half. They lead 3-1 against 10-man Toronto. Westwood chopped at down the right side towards Will Cleary. Ball will stay up with some English for Cleary. Middle of the park, Tiger Smalls. Tiger into the area, slide tackle on his way to the ball. And because Kusevich got the ball, it's a clean tackle. A steal, though, by Toklamati in the buildup for Toronto. This could be something that turns its way into a shooting gallery for Charlotte FC with Toronto back on its heels. And in the Crown content to hold possession. Schnegg for Alan St. Maximin. Here comes that man again. Maxi takes a long shot. Saved head high by Luca Gavrin. Maxi fancied himself there, didn't he? Oh, my goodness. The fact that he took that one from about, I would say, somewhere in the neighborhood of 30 yards out, maybe 25 yards out. And it took Gavrin outstretching his hands head high to make the save. Tells me that Maxi is thirsty for something. Could we see Charlotte's new French connection find his way onto the score sheet? A steal by David Schnegg, left side. Schnegg, top of the box, Toklamati. He had a flanking Tiger Smalls, but didn't see him. Westwood, left flank for Alan St. Maximin. In the area for Schnegg. Cross is blocked on the way in and stolen by Marcus Zimmermanchuk of Toronto. He tries a long send. It's blocked down by Bronico and chested down by Toklamati. Trying to send it to Shallowy down on the left-hand wing, but it stays in the attacking half for Charlotte FC. 71st minute, Charlotte 3, Toronto 1. Toronto down to 10 men. Schnegg for St. Maximin. St. Maximin got around one. Could he get around a second? Instead, he chops it toward the right side for Smalls. Smalls with a half-volley opportunity to send it in, and instead it's out for a goal kick. That's one that I think Tiger Smalls will get away with in a 3-1 game. I would not have tried that one in a time ball game when you need a goal. Another steal off of a build-up by Westwood. Left side to St. Maximin. Deflects back to Westy. Westy tried to chip into the area for Smalls. He didn't make the run. And it's caught by Luca Gavrin. 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Enjoy all of life's moments, the big ones, the little ones, and the ones in between, but healthcare that's more than medicine from Atrium Health, your official healthcare partner of Charlotte FC. Goals from Aloko, Toklamati, and Kessler for the Crown. Into the attacking half, though, is Toronto with Larea. 10-man Toronto still threatening. Right side, Corbineau. Corbineau with a cross inward over everybody's head. Pereira can't save it. And it goes over the left side byline and out for a Charlotte FC goal kick. A Toklamotti's goal was his sixth of the season. Aloko, his first goal in MLS. And then Kessler with his first for Charlotte FC. Off a set piece that Gavrin appeared initially to have tried to save, but all had gone beyond the byline when Gavrin hit it with his right hand. Kessler for Bronico forward, then Westwood, now right side Will Cleary. 10 yards short of the halfway line, Westwood. Playing give and go with Bronico and then Kessler. Charlotte using the opportunity to be patient and know that they can just enjoy some possession here and not have to worry. Recycled back to Kalina. And Charlotte trying to win over Toronto for the fifth consecutive time after having won just once in the first five head-to-head meetings against them. Westwood sending it down the right central channel for Edon Toklamotti up against two defenders. Means somebody's open, although he can't get himself completely centered under the ball. And it's stolen back by Toronto's Simarančić. Played down the left side towards Shallowy, but Kessler closest to it. Used to be that Canada was a house of horrors for the Crown. Both Toronto and Montreal had had their way against Charlotte for the first three seasons. As St. Maximin is chopped down to the middle. Free kick to the Crown. He gets helped up by Westwood. Charlotte had won just one of the first five. And Dean Smith lost the first match he ever faced Toronto with on a goal scored by Lorenzo Insigne. But ever since that, three games at Bank of America Stadium, one previous to this one at BMO Field. And if this one holds, the Crown will have their tied for most wins in a row against a single opponent. They also had, for the longest time, had New York City unbeaten in six consecutive, losing for the first time 2 years ago. Stolen away by Westwood in the middle of the park now for Pep Biel. Pep, center circle, chopped to some open space. St. Maximin can't get beyond it. St. Maximin says, man, I need some more fitness in order to get around to the end of that one. And it's stolen back by the Reds. Quarter hour to go. See a look of somewhat resigned defeat on Toronto head coach Robin Fraser. Crowd will be home to D.C. this weekend with an opportunity to try and cut into that top four, which is a very, very congested top four as it is. Corbinot down the right side. Schnee couldn't get around his man. Corbinot, a shot, they score. Daniel Shallowy in the middle scores for 10-man Toronto, and the Reds have a lifeline. Corbinot, who had been wearing out a path, as we'd said, down that right side, finally creates a goal, getting past Schnegg and finding Shallowy in the middle. And right now, what was looked like to be a cruise control victory for Charlotte has now become a bit more precarious. 3-2 the scoreline in favor of Charlotte. This portion of the match brought to you by WSOC every morning. Channel 9 meteorologist Keith Monday knows your full-day forecast right down your neighborhood with the only live local radar. Keith gives you early warnings and exclusive storm track prepared for your day with Keith Monday. Channel 9 Eyewitness News, 4:30 to 7. What had been looking like smooth sailing for Charlotte is now one they have to get switched back on it. And that was just, a 1v1 beat on defense with Schnegg. know that Schnegg's better side of his game is the offensive side. And a long switch from right to left is knocked out of bounds. Schaub preparing two subs. Archie Goodwin and Luca De La Torre both getting set to come on. Next dead ball for the Crown at the 78th minute. But Toronto not being meek when it comes down to being the 10 men. St. Maximin knocks down Richie Larea at the halfway line. Free kick. Here come the Charlotte subs. Toklamati off and Goodwin on. And it's Pat Biel to come off. Luca De La Torre on for the Crown. Dean Smith opting to go a little bit more defensive-oriented here. Also, again, trying to potentially conserve some minutes with Pep Biel. There's been a lot of match congestion here between Leagues Cup, the return to play. We've had midweek games basically almost every week. Next Wednesday will be the first time that Charlotte does not play midweek since the return to play. Long switch to the left side is played by Tiger Smalls. Ball comes to some open space. Was won briefly by De La Torre. And then a recovery run got it back by Smalls. Cleary is tripped by Shallowy. Free kick to come in the 80th minute. In an event-filled game, we had a goal in the 8th minute from Edon Toklamati. 14th minute, Marcus Armanchic got it back for Toronto. 20th minute, Toklamati scored for the Crown. Walker Zimmerman took a dog so red in the 56th minute for Toronto. And then right immediately after that, Henry Kessler scores on a set piece set up by Ashley Westwood. Toronto has pulled one back here in the 77th minute from Daniel Shallowy. It's 3-2 Charlotte, 80th minute. And with Charlotte still up a man. Ream has it straddling the halfway line. Now Kessler, forward Westwood. One touch De La Torre. Back right side, Tiger Smalls. Tiger up against Pereira. Back to Westy, and then Cleary. Kessler. Squared for Ream. 10 minutes to go. Forward for Bronico. Schneggy left side. St. Maximin, middle of the park, Goodwin. Back to Schneggy. Schnegg on the flank left side for St. Maximin. Left central channel, Bronico. In the area, arriving is Westwood. Westwood stepped on his defender. Free kick to come to Toronto. ...81st minute of this match. Larea. Back for Dorsch. And Kusevic. Larea trying to get around St. Maximin. Did not do so successfully. Maxi stands his ground. Bronico. Goes back to Ream and then gets it back from the U.S. International. 9 minutes to go. Ream not urgent with it, knowing his team have the lead and the man advantage. Derek Etienne Jr. getting to check in. Next dead ball for Toronto. Set down the left flank for Bronico up against Dorsch. Bronico knocks down Dorsch on his route to the ball. Free kick for Charlotte. Dean Smith just said something in the close-up camera angle that I couldn't quite make out the lip read, but didn't look like he was doing pleasantries. We're going to see Zane Monlouis come on for Benjamin Kusevich. Derek Etienne Jr. is going to come on as well for Toronto, replacing Marcus Romancic. So an extra attacking player on here for Toronto. As we play with less than 8 to play in this contest. Released from the back from Gavrin. First ball is won by Kessler. Second to Luca De La Torre. Smalls back for Cleary. Cleary back down the flank for Luca. Luca settling for Smalls at the halfway line. Now Westwood coming across the kickoff spot. He gets it back from Schnegg. Middle of the park, Luca. Kessler comes into the attacking half and joins the rush. Right side, Cleary. Right central channel, Smalls. Schneggy forward for Bronico. Bronico does well to try and hold off Etienne. Now Etienne knocks it off of Bronico out of play. It'll be a throw-in for Toronto. Bronico, who played his first full 90 in a very long time last Saturday, once again putting in another full shift here for the Crown. Kessler wins the first ball off the throw-in and recycles back to Kalina. And they're going to say that Alan St. Maximin was in an offside position to come back and collect the ball from Kalina. And as a result, gives the ball back to Toronto. Six minutes to go on this one. Charlotte 3, Toronto 2. Gavrin sending it long down the left side for Shallowy. Beg your pardon, that was Pereira. And a whistle comes. And a free kick to the Crown, a yellow card on Mateus Pereira. This portion of the match is brought to you by Dr. Ted Injury Law, a licensed chiropractor physician who practices law and the go-to choice for folks who have been injured in car accidents, personal injury, wrongful death, or any other medical malpractice. If you or someone you love has been in a car accident, call the lawyer, who's also a doctor and understands injuries, 1-800-MY-DR-TED. 85th minute. First caution of the season on Pereira. Kessler on the free kick to Westwood and now back to Kalina. Less than five to play in open play. The Crown 3, Toronto 2. Schnegg forward for Maxi. Middle of the park, Luca. Back down the left flank for Brandt Bronico. Brandt cross to the middle, knocked away from Goodwin by Gilman. It's still intercepted at the back, though, by Bronico. De La Torre back for Goodwin. Right side, Smalls with a shot. Save made by Gavrin. With his left hand up against the far side post, Tiger Smalls, who had been lethal during the League's Cup, that close to his first MLS goal. Turning over into the 87th minute. David Schnegg taking his time going over after the Crown had earned a corner. Third corner of the match earned by Charlotte. And now Schnegg is being told he needs to readjust the ball. Veteran move. Inswinger comes toward the middle. Headed onward. Did it get underneath the bar? It did not. I thought Cleary had put one home, but just over the front side of the bar and out. Deflects all the way back out, though, to the Crown's half, and Kalina will send it back down. Schnegg wins the first ball to Westwood. Now St. Maximin. Alan St. Maximin with a chance to shoot it. Saved again by Gavrin ahead high. Very similar to the one he saved on Maxi the first time. You know you're feeling yourself when you get two on-target shots like that. Goodwin fouls Larea in the build-up. Larea with a little bit extra on for Goodwin on the end of that. Get a look at this from Cleary. He headed it off the back of his head and it went off the front side bar. And then another look at the Maxi one. He just again, got it very, very similarly to spaced to the last chance he had. 88th minute. Charlotte 3, Toronto 2. This one not decided yet. Etienne sending it down the middle of the park. Headed by Ream. Now right side Corbino. Top of the box, Etienne. Now Sargent. And then Dorsch. Right side Corbino. Up against Maxey. Right side Dorsch. Chips it into the area. Easy catch for Kalina. He didn't catch it right away. Waits for Sargent to come up against him. And then we'll pick it up after Sargent threatens him. In the 89th minute. Kessler to Cleary. Again, Toronto is down to 10 men, so Charlotte has been able to hold possession a lot easier. Cleary ran into a wall and is dispossessed, and it goes out over the far side for a throw. Toronto throws it back in very much right away. And we'll see how much time we have. We've had two goals in this half and then a red card. It took a long review. What I have to say, it's somewhere in the neighborhood of 6-7 minutes of stoppage time. Zane Monlouis sending it down the left side. Pereira comes into the last third with it. Back for Derek Etienne. Dorsch. Now Gilman. Gilman still with it. Now outside the area. Etienne. Dorsch, 90th minute, crossed inward, through, and they score! They score! On a searching ball with eyes from Nicholas Dorsch, and the crown inexplicably could be looking at dropping points north of the border. Unbelievable. Dorsch with really nothing on this one. It was a searching ball. As we get another look at this, there was really nothing in this. It was a cross-come shot that ended up basically going past Ream and then Kalina. And now the crowd will hope that it's a big number for stoppage time, because Toronto has scored two down to 10 men and completely turned this game on its head. And we'll see what the number is. The big number is 7. Back comes Alan St-Maximin for Charlotte. They now need a goal to get all 3 points. Tiger Smalls. Now Westwood crossed to the middle. Didn't come through to Goodwin. Cleared away from danger. Now the crowd will try to turn up the pressure here. A 10 behind the ball for Toronto. Left side for Schnegg. Inside St-Maximin. St-Maximin pirouetting around his man. His man goes down. Maxey, top of the box, Luca De La Torre. Westwood chipped into the area. Larea clears it out of play. A player is down for Toronto. It is Dorsch. He is holding the side of his head. What an unbelievable turn of events here for Charlotte FC. They looked like they had this game won. They were up 2 goals and a man as early as an hour into this match. And looked like they were on cruise control. And then Toronto catches a 1v1 win on defense. And then just asleep defending on the back end on a Nicholas Dorsch cross-come shot. And all of a sudden, we're back 3-3. Dorsch is claiming that Maximin hit him in the head, but Maxey saying, no, sir, no, sir. Louis Vuitton scarf. Headband being worn by St-Maximin is a very nice touch, by the way. All this time will hopefully be added on to the end of the match. Dorsch is still being looked at here by the training staff. And I'm wondering if it, because it's a head injury, he'll be allowed to come back on if he is deemed okay, or if he'll have to sit the 2 minutes, in which case Toronto will be down to nine. Toronto is claiming that there was an errant elbow from Saint-Maximin. I don't know if there's being an ancillary VAR check for this as well with Saint-Maximin. I don't think there's much in that. They are being allowed to do the concussion test on the field. Jabril Gianni is going to come on for Charlotte FC, I think, to relieve Veronico. That is correct. So Gianni in for Veronico, a little bit extra legs on the midfield. Dorsch is still being looked at on the field for Toronto. If they were going to give Saint-Maximin any discipline, that would have happened already by now. And now Dorsch is now up on his feet. It'll end up being a crown attacking throw here. Dorsch and Maxi now exchanging some words on his way off the field. But the man who got the equalizing goal for Toronto has the last laugh for the moment. This game that was once 3-1 Charlotte is now 3-3. Toronto is going to get a sub on so that they don't go down another man. It'll be Kobe Franklin who comes on for Nicholas Dorsch. They did have one more sub instance to use. They could have also passed it off as a concussion sub, so it would not have counted against their instances. Maximin throws it into Toronto. Fair play done there. And then Goodwin does well to knock it down away from Gavrin after he tried to send it away. And now Toronto has an opportunity here with a goal kick to get their bodies forward. It'll be anybody's best guess at how many minutes we play of stoppage time, because that took at least 3 minutes, maybe four, to get situated. Out of the seven have been that are going to be played, there have already been five played. On the right side, Daniel Shallowy. Shallowy to the left side, Etienne. Etienne in the area, crossed inward. It's knocked away by Ream. Back, though, come the crowd. Tiger Smalls, the advantageous first touch, comes down the right side up against Larea. Still Tiger Smalls up against an MLS All-Star. Smalls is knocked down by Larea. Nothing given there. They're going to say he went for the ball. Larea. Left it for Pereira. And now passing around the Toronto back line in their back end. It's Kobe Franklin who's just come on. Franklin for Zane Monlouis. Monlouis trying to turn it and burn it. Set down the right flank, Sargent up against Corbineau, and then set to some open space. Kessler beats Shallowy to the ball. Pair of former combatants in the old I-70 rivalry. Kessler sending it down the right flank to nobody in particular, and it's won back by Toronto. If Charlotte cannot come out of this with more than 1 point, it will have been a dastardly, dastardly end. Kessler loses the ball to Larea. Ball's in the possession of the wrong team right now if you're a Charlotte fan. And Toronto very content right now, I'm sure, to take the point and run after being down two goals and a man in this game and have come all the way back to level terms. Ball is won back by Charlotte to Jabril Gianni. Left side, the pass to Alan Saint-Maximin. Maxi gets into the area with it. Maxi top of the box to Westwood. Westy, a shot deflected, and it's saved by Gavrin. The deflection might have helped him. It came off the defense. And it was saved by the Toronto keeper. Westy has had a banner day today already with two assists. Trying to put the icing on the cake. First ball is won by Schnegg, second by Gianni. Westwood to Didi, and then Luca. The 7 minutes are up. It's on the referee's whistle now. Right side pass to Smalls in the attacking third. Tiger trying to get around Pereira. Could not do so successfully. It's taken away by Shallowy and cleared away over the far side touchline. Gianni throws it in quickly for Kessler. 1 minute beyond the seven already added. I would say we probably have at least 2 minutes left. Maxi crossed into the area, headed by Monlouis. Kept alive by Gianni to the left-hand byline. They're actually going to let it go out of play for a Charlotte corner. Carl Hooper, the set-piece coach, has already drawn up one beauty today. They'll play it short to St. Maximin. Top of the box, De La Torre. Outside the area to Maximin. St. Maximin. Couple of stepovers. Played it to the right side for Cleary. Cleary takes a shot, saved by Gavrin. Going down to his right. Long throw out for Shallowy. He's got Etienne with him. Two versus two the other way. It's Etienne coming into the middle. Etienne for Corbineau with a shot. Saved by Kalina. Down to the sticks for Kalina. Going to be basketballish back the other way. Westwood leaving it for Gianni. Bodies sprawling all over the midfield. They play on. Both Westwood and Larea went down together. It's stolen away, though, by Corbino. A head pass for Larea is stolen away by Ream. Probably 45 seconds left, if that. Maxi comes across the middle, being pulled by Sargent. Maxi takes a shot, missed it left side, no deflection. Goal kick to come. In what is 100% the zaniest game we've seen all year, and not for good reasons. We're in the 100th minute. Gavrin releases it. Is there one more rush in this game for either team? Schnegg has it. For Kessler. Into the 101st minute we go. It's Cleary. Back for Kessler. Ball's got to go forward, boys. Middle of the park, Didi. Left side, St. Maximin. St. Maximin, centrally for Luca De La Torre. Luca, left central channel. Back for St. Maximin, left side, attacking third. Maxi crosses inward over the head of the defender, Toronto, and it will be out for another corner. This more than likely will be the last opportunity here for the crowd. It's on David Schnegg's left boot in the far corner to our left. It'll be an in-swinging corner. Could the crown get set piece goal number 9 and rescue 3 points? Or have to settle for 1? Schnegg approaches high into the air. St. Maximin with a shot over everything out of play. Goal kick, Toronto. It was delivered well for St. Maximin. Was it going to be a high degree of difficulty chance? And the referee blows for full time. Charlotte FC, a disappointing 3-3 draw after being up 3-1 as late as the 75th minute. And the crown drop points north of the border. The final score, Charlotte 3, Toronto 3. Back with the recap in a moment here on the Charlotte FC Radio Network.
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1: Going to go down on the short list of one of the disappointing results that you will know in this club's history. After the Crown took a 3-1 lead against the 10-man Toronto side, they dropped points and finished the game 3-3. It was a goal from Daniel Shalloway in the 77th minute out of nowhere, and then Nicholas Dorsch, who scores one right at the 90th minute on what was, again, I don't think he meant to shoot the ball. It was a cross-come shot, and it ended up being left alone by everybody, and the Crown ends up falling short of the victory, 3-3, the final. They do get goals from Rodolfo Oloco in the first half, along with Edon Tokulani. Henry Kessler gets his first for the Crown as well in the second half on a set piece. But all those points seem to be underscored by a real golden opportunity dropped by the Crown here to get themselves another 3 points and really look like they had themselves going forward. But unfortunately, they lose this one. They tie this one. It's a tie that feels like a loss. It feels like one of those that feels like a loss. Sometimes draws feel like wins when you come back from them, but this draw definitely feels like a defeat. 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The final tonight, Charlotte 3, Toronto 3. 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

0: And now, here's the play-by-play voice of your Charlotte Football Club, Will Pelagic, with post-game coverage of tonight's match.
1: Full time tonight in Toronto, and what can only be described as a utterly disappointing result for the Crown tonight in Toronto. 3-3 the final, and if you look at it on the surface, 1 point on the road is not disappointing. But contextualizing it further, when you get the first goal of the game, after conceding to equalize, you get the second goal, you force a dog so red on a very well-timed run by Edon Toklamati. Walker Zimmerman, their best defender, takes a red, and you have the team down to 10 men. You get a goal off that red card from the set piece that results. You think you're in the bag. You think you're in the gate. You're at the finish line. But the Crown, unfortunately, concede twice in the final quarter hour of the contest against a 10-man Toronto side, and they fail to get all 3 points. 3-3. I have to keep myself from saying it's a loss, because it feels like one. And you know, I was having a debate off air with, you know, people about, is this, you know, the worst result in Charlotte FC history? I still would go back to the two last year with Sporting Kansas City and Philadelphia. You give up goals at 90+6 and 90+8. You get nothing out of either of those road contests. That, and you know, that in itself is disappointing enough, but the fact that this result happens, that you get a draw when you're up two goal leads, we say a lot, is the most dangerous lead in soccer. It's the second time Charlotte FC has blown a two-goal second-half lead since the World Cup break and come up with just 1 point at the end of it. This game ends 3-3 on goals from Daniel Shalloway in the 77th minute and Nicholas Dortch in the 90th minute. Very disappointing result. Let's pause 10 seconds for station identification here on the Charlotte FC Radio Network.
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1: Final tonight, Charlotte 3, Toronto 3, and it, you know, it still feels like acid saying it the way that we did. 17 shots for Charlotte, 16 for Toronto. They had 10 on target to Toronto's 7 on target. Charlotte had 5 corner kicks, Toronto had 6. In a game where the possession was rather even. It started out being like 60-40 in Toronto's favor, evened out a little bit closer to halftime and then into the second half. But Toronto did not look like the team that was down to 10 men. It looked honestly like Charlotte was the team that was struggling to get possession at times. And I also think, too, that Charlotte, you know, for lack of a better term, tried to run out the clock a little bit too much before the game was over. And I think they didn't stay aggressive enough offensively. They did not try to create as many chances when they got up a man. And I think defensively, they switched off in two very key moments. David Schnegg gets beat on defense, and you have guys unmarked in the area for the goal. And then the cross comes shot that basically everyone seemed to ignore on the way in. Ream is looking at the ball. Khalid is looking at the ball. And just nobody makes a play on it. And as a result, Nicholas Dortch gets the goal, and Toronto ends up going away with a point that, you know, I'm sure Dean Smith will probably have his thoughts on it, but man, oh man, the way that game had gone for the first 75 minutes, they did not deserve it, but the Crown didn't deserve the point they got themselves this evening. It's time for the Allies' save of the match. It came in the 53rd minute with Kalina coming to the rescue. The throw-in is stolen by Sargent of Toronto. He comes all the way out to the middle. A couple of dribbles and step over, takes a shot. Saved by Kalina, head high. Sargent do it all on his own there, but Kalina said no. Whether it's banking, investing, home loans, or auto finance, nothing stops Ally from doing right by you. Ally, do it right. The final, Charlotte 3, Toronto 3. More postgame when we return here on the Charlotte FC Radio Network.
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1: Final tonight in Toronto, Charlotte 3, Toronto 3. A sampling of Dean Smith's comments here. He said, quite simply, we didn't take the chances we should have taken when we should have scored more than three goals. And that's a similar refrain he had after the Columbus contest. But I will take the gaffer to task for a couple of different things. Number one, I don't think Rodolfo Aloco should have been subbed off. As much and as well as Tigers Malls has played at the right wing, I don't think it's a given that you have to sub off both wingers in every game. I think Aloco has played very, very well. I didn't think he deserved to be subbed off. Secondly, I didn't think that Pep Biel deserved to be subbed off either, especially when I know that they're trying to get more defense on there. But bringing on Luca De La Torre is not the answer as far as I'm concerned. If you wanted to be more defensive, you could have brought Gianni on for Bronico a little bit earlier in the contest. That would have, at least in my opinion, given you a little bit better defensive look. I didn't think you were doing a lot to help your defense there. I thought you were only weakening your offense, if I would second-guess the gaffer there a little bit. But it comes up biting Charlotte FC in the behind, and as a result, they do not only drop points, but they also drop a spot in the Eastern Conference. They wouldn't have gotten themselves up to fourth today, regardless of the result, but they would have at least gotten themselves within one of fourth place. And now, with the game on the weekend against DC, who's still straddling the playoff line, they can't get to the top four, number one. And number two, they drop a spot back to sixth. New York City is three behind them in seventh, but Cincinnati leapfrogs them with their 3 points they earned tonight with their victory over New York City. So that was a very much a six-pointer game between the fifth and seventh place teams now in the Eastern Conference. And the Crown left looking at themselves and thinking, man, that is a missed opportunity tonight here in Toronto. When severe weather hits the Carolinas, Severe Weather 9 Channel 9 meteorologist John Ahrens can track the storm right down your neighborhood with accuracy you cannot find anywhere else with Channel 9 Eyewitness News. The final tonight, Charlotte FC 3, Toronto 3. We'll give you the MLS scoreboard and a look around the league and a preview to Saturday's game against DC next here on the Charlotte FC Radio Network.
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1: 3-3 the final tonight between Charlotte FC and Toronto FC. Rest of the league looks like this. Montreal beat Columbus 2-1 on the road. New England beat D.C. 3-0 on the road. It was Cincinnati beating New York City 2-1 at TQL Stadium. Chicago a 1-0 victory at Inter and Co. Stadium. 2-2 final between Philadelphia and Miami in a surprising result in the city of brotherly love. Nashville defeats Red Bulls 1-0. Game still going on. The I-70 Derby tonight. St. Louis and Sporting Kansas City 1-1, 88th minute. Atlanta and Minnesota 1-1, 74th minute. Colorado 1, LAFC 0, 33rd minute. Dallas with a 2-0 lead on Real Salt Lake in the 33rd minute. Scoreless in Seattle between the Sounders and Austin. Later tonight, LA Galaxy, San Jose, Portland and San Diego, Vancouver and Houston. This copyrighted broadcast of Major League Soccer may not be reproduced or retransmitted in any form without the express written consent of Major League Soccer. The broadcast manager of Tepper Sports is Amy Martin. The brand manager is Colin Hoggard. Chief engineer is David Hurdle. 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The executive producer of the Charlotte FC Radio Network is Matt Hogan. We're on the air next on Saturday when Charlotte FC takes on the D.C. United side, who comes in here with a ninth-place squad, and we'll see whether or not Charlotte FC can get themselves back in the win column. 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A tough, tough night at the office for Charlotte FC. After leading 3-1 at about 75 minutes, they fall in this contest and end up drawing 3-3, dropping 2 points in the contest. For Aaron Trompshire in our studios, Matt Hogan in our building, I'm Will Pelagic saying thanks so much for listening. The final, Charlotte 3, Toronto 3. We'll talk to you Saturday against D.C. here on the Charlotte FC Radio Network.
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0: problems. Vita Vea said no money. Mo problems, but that problem has been solved. It's game night here on ESPN Radio, the all-new ESPN app, SiriusXM Channel 80, and tune in. 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He's Emmett Golden. I'm Q Myers, and Emmett saw the note from Adam Schefter, saw the tweet come out that the hold-in for Buccaneers defensive tackle Vita Vea has come to an end. He's added $6 million to the $18 million that he was already set to make in 2026 for a total of $24 million, plus an additional $24 million in 2027. He'll make $30 million guaranteed. He was holding in because currently on his contract before today, he had no guaranteed money. So a situation that went from trying to get an extension to it not happening, to asking for a trade, to that not happening, to holding in training camp. Now Vita Vea is finally paid and taken care of and ready to get in the mix for the Tampa Bay Buccaneers.
1: In a lot of cases, and I think in this one and maybe even in Baker's, guys just want to feel like they're valued, right? You know, like, hey, man, don't treat me like I'm some person that you could do without, you know? And I think that's what Vita was standing on. Like, hey, come on, y'all, I'm one of the best defensive tackles in the entire league. You know, don't do me like this. I just want to feel some love. Because all in all, just a one-year extension is not a ton, you know, it's not a whole lot, but I think he just wanted to feel valued, and this is the Bucs' way of making him feel that way.
0: Yeah, you know how he was made to feel valued? By giving him guaranteed money.
1: Mm-hmm. Right.
0: Right. The NFL is all about, like, make no mistake about it, there's always two numbers that you see in contract extensions, contract agreements, all those big numbers that you see tweeted out. So-and-so just got 4 years, a $1.1 million contract. Yeah, but how much is guaranteed?
1: Yeah, because the rest of it is funny money.
0: The rest of it is all Monopoly money, right?
1: Yeah.
0: That's all it is. It's the contracts in the NFL, it's all about what is guaranteed. And so when Vita Vea looks at his contract and he's trying to get an extension and he's in the final year of his deal and he literally has no guaranteed money, he's saying, like, yeah, I'm not playing for that.
1: Right.
0: I'm not playing for that, which makes sense. I wouldn't either, especially when, as you mentioned, he's such a key cog to that Todd Bowles defense, to the point where Bowles has said, I can't run my defense without him.
1: Right.
0: So you have to show me the money. Right. And so, again, it's not a huge contract extension, but $30 million guaranteed is a lot better than no million guaranteed.
1: Oh, without question. And, you know, it good for him. I'm sure he's going to be out there and enthusiastic and rejuvenated. And you know what? He missed a couple practices, couple weeks of camp. I'm sure he's not upset about that. I also don't think he necessarily needs all that camp to get ready for the season.
0: You know, I agree with you, but I always get nervous. I always get nervous when guys hold in or they hold out. I feel like soft tissue injuries happen all the time. But you know, you're right. He's been in the league long enough. He knows.
1: And he ain't going to be running like that. You know what I'm saying?
0: Yeah,
1: to pull a hamstring or something. But I'm with you that, you know, because you haven't conditioned your body. So you are more likely for soft tissue injuries in that way.
0: So I do get a little bit nervous in that situation, but good for him. He got his money, and it's funny because this has been a offseason, kind of a weird offseason for Tampa Bay, right? Normally, everything's really quiet around the Buccaneers to the point where half the time we don't even talk about them, right? Mm-hmm. I mean, how many times have we done rankings and have we, you know, talked about certain players, and we leave everybody in Tampa Bay off of it, right? We never really even talk about them. This year, we're talking about Vita Vea, and he wants a trade request. We're talking about Baker Mayfield, and he's cut off contract conversations because the training camp deadline, you know, came and went. And so now he's going to be, in his mind, an unrestricted free agent when the season comes to a close. Like, it's been way more noisier around this team than what we're used to. So, in your opinion, does the fact that Vita Vea has now gotten paid, he's been taken care of, he's got a smile on his face now, is that going to allow the Buccaneers to turn their attention to Baker Mayfield?
1: So I think the Bucs will, right? They got a very important player done. They took care of him, and I'm sure they'll go and call Baker's agent and say, man, let's get something done. Like, I know Baker put this deadline out there, but let's make it happen. Now, my question is, will Baker, you know, be stubborn and say, no, uh-uh, right. I told you, I set a deadline, no. Or will all this happen in the background so it's not a distraction to anybody? And then next thing you know, before week one, it pops up, Baker Mayfield, 3 years, $150 million or something like that.
0: Well, let's hear from Adam Schefter, ESPN senior NFL insider on NFL Live, about Baker Mayfield and where he stands right now.
2: He is perfectly fine playing out the last year of his contract this year and facing the strong possibility that he could be franchised after this year. There is no Baker that's better than a annoyed, irritated, mad Baker, which is what he will be this season when he doesn't have the contract extension. Again, could something change before the season? Sure, it's always possible, but he's given no indication that he's willing to do that. He said he's been a man of his word. He meant the deadline by the start of training camp, and he's going to live by that deadline by the start of training camp.
1: Through my experience, and I'm here in Cleveland, obviously Baker was the number one overall pick, drafted here.
0: We would have never known Cleveland. That you were in Cleveland. We never knew that you were in Cleveland, brother.
1: Well, you know, I got to let people know. You know what I'm saying? I got to make sure you know.
0: Represent.
1: A very important part. Yeah, very important piece of who I am. He is awesome when everybody's counting him out.
0: Mm-hmm.
1: What typically happens is, he gets counted out. He balls, and everybody goes, you know what? Baker is a franchise quarterback. Then, right down. You know, think about last season. Great example. 7-2 through 9 games. He was an MVP candidate. And everybody said, oh, look at Baker Mayfield. He's letting everybody know he belongs with the best quarterbacks in the NFL. They finished the season 2-7 at the end of the year. So they got him right now, and he will be mad, and he'll be ticked off for greatness, and he is going to go and ball. But I'm sure the Bucks, just like the Browns were, and maybe teams around the NFL will go, yeah, but once we give them the money, like, what's going to happen after that?
0: Yeah, I mean, it's a good question. I think that they need to go ahead and take care of him and get it done. And,
1: yeah,
0: and whatever drove them to have their negotiations break off, whatever the problem was, I feel like that there could be some kind of middle even compromise. And why do I think that? Because Tampa Bay clearly is a team that will have that middle even compromise. They just did it with Vita Vea. Right? Hey, we're not going to trade you, big fella. We're not going to give you a long-term extension, big fella. But you know what we're going to do? We're going to put some sugar on top. Right?
1: Mm-hmm.
0: You ain't got no guaranteed money. Now you got $30 million guaranteed money. Right? That'll change somebody's opinion quick, fast, and hurry. Now, I know Baker's money's different. He's already going to make $40 million. But, if it was 2 years that they offered him and he wanted three, you know, maybe they can get to a three-year mark where – you know, the money's not as much every year, but he still gets 3 years. You know what I'm saying? Like, there's ways to work around it where you could come to some kind of middle ground where you're not breaking the bank. You're not, you know, just sinking your organization and dumping all your resources into one guy. But you can still make him feel the love, make him feel like he's that franchise quarterback because, oh, by the way, he is.
1: Right.
0: It ain't guaranteed that you're going to get another guy to be that franchise quarterback. And I just feel like that at some point, cooler heads will prevail. He put a deadline on him. He ain't put no deadline on his agent. Right?
1: Ah,
0: so his agent could talk with the team. As far as I'm concerned, like, I don't know this, but that's just how I feel. The agent can be talking all they want, and if they come to something that sounds like it makes sense, Baker, this is what they're offering. This is what we got in front of us. I don't think we'll get a better offer out on the open market. This is probably a really good deal for you.
1: And the risk. Yeah, the risk.
0: Right.
1: Really, that's the biggest thing is I think Baker's going to have a great season due to having that chip on his shoulder, and he has the opportunity to make a lot of money. Like, if they get to the NFC Championship or, God forbid, the Super Bowl or something like that, the next thing you know, he's up there with the tip top. But if he gets injured, then all of a sudden that money drops dramatically. So, you know, they could go, hey, Baker, it was about years. We'll give you 4 years, but there'll be some of that funny money that we talked about on the back end of it. Make them feel good and feel valued. I think they can get it done. They should get it done.
0: I would think so. I mean, and when we talk about funny money with NFL contracts, look, I'm in Las Vegas, cover of the Raiders, obviously, and Kirk Cousins just signed a free agent deal with the Raiders, right? It's basically like $20 million. Mm-hmm. But if you remember when it was released, when Shefty put out the tweet, oh, Kirk Cousins just signed a five-year, $120 million deal or something. It's like, wait, what? Yeah. And I was like, there's no way. And Raider fans are hitting me up like, Q, what are they doing? Are you serious? And then you look at the contract, it's like, void year.
1: Right.
0: You know what I'm saying? But they have to set it up a certain way to make the numbers work. So just when you see a contract in the NFL, it says one thing, but 9 times out of 10, it means something else.
1: Yeah, you hear
0: people. It's like an infomercial.
1: Yeah, salary cap is a myth. Right, isn't that what people say? And that's man, shout out to all the smart GMs and everybody that figures out how to make all this stuff work. Because a lot of times the numbers look outrageous. And guys know, like, I'm not going to see that. I'm only going to see the guaranteed money. And that's why that is so important.
0: That's why that matters the most. And again, I've always said it, Emmett, that teams will keep players in the mix that they want to keep on the team and in the mix. If they say they can't afford you, they don't want you. He's Emmett Golden. I'm Q Myers. It's game night here on ESPN Radio, the all-new ESPN app, SiriusXM Channel 80, and tune in.
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9: More roster shakeups in the NBA. I'm Q Myers. Cleveland, Denver, and the Clippers agreed on a trade, sending Peyton Watson to the Cavaliers, Max Strus to LA, and an unprotected 2031 Cavs first-round pick and a 2032 Kings second-rounder to the Nuggets. Sources told ESPN Watson will sign a new four-year, $88 million deal to join the Cavaliers, plus a player option and a trade kicker. Watson started 40 games last season, averaged career highs in points, rebounds, assists, and steals while shooting 41% from three-point land. He also had 40 30-point games after having none in his first three NBA seasons. In the NFL, the hold-in for Buccaneers defensive tackle Vita Vea has ended. Him and his agent have reached an agreement with Tampa Bay on a one-year extension that adds $6 million to the $18 million he was already set to make in 2026, giving him $24 million plus an additional $24 million in 2027. He'll now make $30 million guaranteed. Last month, prior to the start of training camp, Vea requested a trade as he had no guaranteed money on his existing deal. Also, the Texans receiving corps took a big hit on Wednesday as wideout Jaden Higgins suffered a torn ACL. Higgins, who was off to a great start in training camp, had played 10 games, started 10 games last season, had 525 receiving yards, 6 touchdowns during his rookie season. For more scores and analysis, check out ESPN.com and the all-new ESPN app. Coming up, more game night with Emmett Golden and me, Q Myers, here on ESPN Radio.
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0: favorite events every single year is the Little League World Series, and we saw some fireworks this evening. Join us now to talk all about that is ESPN baseball analyst Eduardo Perez. And Eduardo, thanks so much for your time. I appreciate you, and I wanted to have you on briefly to talk about this final game in the Little League World Series that I saw today with the Bio New Jersey and Bridgewater, Massachusetts, and the walk-off that happened. And what caught my attention is you and Jessica Mendoza going into the last inning says, the baddest man in all the land is coming up. Let's see if they pitch to him. They pitched to him, and he went yard, Mason Rincon. Game, set, match. It was over. How fun was that finish to that game?
1: Yeah, it was a lot of fun, and the fans were just electric. And, you know, it's interesting because Mason Rincon, who did not get pitched to leading up to the Little League World Series, was pitched to the first time up, and he popped up to first base on some sliders out of the zone. He was getting a little antsy. And then when he missed that first pitch, I was like, okay, there's no way they're going to continue to pitch to him. Well, they did. And that's one of the big reasons we were able to get back to our hotels pretty quickly is because Mason Rincon let everyone know why they pitch around him. It's a moment for him to remember for the rest of his life. It's a moment for his father and family members and teammates to remember for the rest of their lives. And how about the kid? The kid knew the moment. As soon as he hit it, he knew. He knew the dimensions. He knew that he got it all. And that's pretty darn cool.
0: I think that one would have gone out of the Golden Gate Park. I mean, that thing was he drilled that one.
1: He really did drill that one, and it was just really exciting. The post game interview with Jeff as well. You know, the kid understands it. He gets it, and you know, it's special moments for special kids, and all around the way that this Little League World Series started with Nicaragua beating Dominican Republic, it's not a walk-off, but it really did feel like a walk-off throw from right field. You get that, and then the day ends with that walk-off home run. So just a special day here in Williamsport all around.
2: What is it like for you, big leaguer, you know, in the media now, you know, actually just have done it all when it comes to playing baseball, and you see these young people pursuing their dreams? What is it like for you to get to call these games?
1: It's phenomenal. Look, this was every big leaguer's dream, is to play in the Little League World Series. And some of us were able to do it, right? Some of us were able to make it all the way to the Little League World Series, and most of us weren't. And to be able to be here in Williamsport, I know that it's a privilege. It's a privilege for all of us that are calling these games to understand how important it is to these kids, to the families, to the grandparents, to the cities. We earlier today, the Nicaragua game, the manager for the team went up and told the kid, this is for Leon. This is for a city who has never won a Little League World Series game. And just imagine the pressure on 12-year-olds, but at the same time, they make it fun for them. And the environment that the Little League does all around is special for the fans. It's special for the kids. And it really does make this trip so much shorter than any other trip that we have to cover. Even though it's in the middle of nowhere, it's in the middle of the place that we want to be right now.
0: Eduardo Perez, ESPN baseball analyst, is with us here on Game Night on ESPN Radio on the ESPN app. We'll close out with this. I was telling Emmett earlier that what I love about this is not only the whole event, but we always learn so many people's names. We learn their nicknames. And it's like, Eduardo, those memories stick with us forever. How great is it that we start to get introduced to some guys that may never play it in Major League Baseball, but we're seeing them, we're getting to know their personalities at this innocent age of 12, 13, 14 years old?
1: 100%. My favorite question to ask all the kids is, what's your favorite food? Because I'm like, and it's not what mom wants you to say, it's what you want to say. and I think it's awesome. Look, you know, before we even got on and I got on, you guys were talking about all the signings and free agent signings and extensions and how many millions of dollars, or sometimes now we cover college and it's not at its purity anymore because we have to not, because we're talking NIL money and everything. These kids are playing for the love of the game, for hanging out with their buddies all summer. while other kids are going to school, they're like, hey, I'm 12 years old and I'm in the Little League World Series and you're watching me on TV. This is what it's all about. And the love, the zest, and it's international. It's from coast to coast in the USA. And at the same time, we get to see kids from other regions be able to experience what it is to play ball here in what is the greatest venue for a 12-year-old that there is in the entire country.
0: Absolutely. It's so much fun to watch. I love it. You guys are doing a fantastic job, and the kids are as entertaining as possible, as you know, very much so. Eduardo, great stuff. Thanks so much. I know it's been a long day, but thanks so much for giving us some time. We appreciate you.
1: It's a long day, but you know what? Always here for you guys. I appreciate you guys.
2: Thank you
0: so much.
2: Thank you. We
0: great
2: appreciate
0: stuff right
2: that.
0: There. Eduardo Perez, yeah. ESPN baseball analyst, and he's right. I mean, again, when you see these 12-year-olds out there and just having a good time, and, you know, they're emulating their favorite players mm-hmm. that they've been watching, and, you know, you hear all these interviews, like you said, what's your favorite food? You know, who's your favorite player? And when you start to hear, you know, these answers from these kids, you realize, like, I was always told when I was younger that there's only two people that tell you the truth in life, right? Alcoholics or drunks and kids.
2: Yeah. I was going to say old people and kids, so maybe
0: yeah,
2: it's three.
0: Yeah, that's true.
2: Okay.
0: That's true, so maybe three. But the kids will always tell you, man, it's just so funny just to see their style. And, I mean, when Rincon hit that home run, Emmett, I think the ball mm-hmm. might still be going. Like,
2: yeah.
0: It just, he hit that thing, and it was no questions asked. And it was just so cool because they had called it. Like, I wonder if they're going to pitch to him because mm-hmm. we know what he could do. And when they pitched to him, they found out what he could do, and he drilled that bad boy. As a matter of fact, we got that that call right here. Check it out.
3: Center field, the game is over. Mason Rincon goes into the shrubs in center field, and that allows Bayonne, New Jersey to win the game.
2: And he's going to remember that for the rest of his life, that highlight courtesy of ESPN. And that's the cool thing. I think we all, like, if you grow up playing sports, I think we all have a moment that we never forget, that we can literally feel ourselves in that moment, even to this day. And I guarantee you, that is the rest of his life. He's going to remember that moment. It might be some more, because some tells me they're not done.
0: I'll tell you what, man. Rincon is going to remember that forever. His dad is the manager of the squad, which is really cool. He had mentioned in the post game interview that, you know, his dad pushes him and knows what he can do. And I mean, how special is that, right?
2: Mm-hmm.
0: I mean, you're a dad. I'm a dad. Could you imagine seeing your son go to bat and just end the game?
2: Oh man!
0: I mean, how awesome is that?
2: Oh, dog! I remember my son's senior year. He got hurt. And he came back and he missed 90% of the season in his first game, forced a fumble, you know, that helped the team win the game. They won by five. He forced a fumble. We scored. And that was one of the proudest moments in the world for me. You know, we all love to see our kids compete. And when they do something special, it's almost like we did it.
0: Yeah, no, you're right about that. And I remember that when that happened. I remember when he did that because we gave him love on all the way up that night.
2: Yeah. Special teams player of the week. First game back. I'll never forget it.
0: Man, I'm telling you, it's something to be said, though, about the Little League World Series. And like I said, when you start to get to know some of these players and as the tournament goes on, like I said, some of these names will resonate in your mind forever. Like, I mean, can you imagine that? You know, we talk sports every single day. Right. Even when we're not working, we talk sports. I mean, this is our passion. But all of a sudden, this World Series will pop up and then we'll start going back and reminiscing. Oh, man. Remember Big Al? Man, remember Monet Davis? Remember Danny Almonte? Remember this? You know, like there's certain squads that will step out, you know, they'll just stand out and just it's awesome, man. It really is. And so big ups to all the kids that are getting that opportunity to play in the Little League World Series, because, again, everyone's not going to win it. But just to be there and have that experience and that opportunity is phenomenal. I mean, Eduardo just told us, you know, every big leaguer always wanted to play in the Little League World Series, and most of them did not get that opportunity. That's incredible.
2: Yeah, I wanted to play in it too growing up. You know, we never got quite got that far.
0: I couldn't even get out of the All-Star game, man. What you talking about?
2: Oh, man. No, I was on some teams, but we never got that close to getting there. But always wanted to and would just sit there and watch the Little League World Series. Like, man, I wish that was me. So it's just a really cool thing for these young folks.
0: Yeah, thanks for bringing up bad memories. You said we'll always remember. Yeah, I got thrown out at third base, man. Let's not talk about that. Thrown out at third base. I'm just saying. You don't get thrown out at third.
2: I took one off the wall in high school at Progressive Field. I'll never forget it. My senior year. We'll never forget that.
0: He's up here bragging. I'm talking about I got thrown out. What kind of you're supposed to have compassion, man. You're supposed to be there for your boy.
2: Because I was a good player. So what I'm saying?
4: So what you're trying to say is Q wasn't good. That's what you're trying to say.
0: I wasn't in high school either. This is a high schooler. I was a little leaguer. Where did we go from little league to high school? Now you're talking about pony league and all this other stuff.
2: Well, I never got thrown out. Stealing the base in Little League.
0: I never got thrown out stealing bases either. I got thrown out at third because I was angry at my all-star manager who took my helmet away so someone else could use a helmet that fit the guy at bat. And he said, you don't need no helmet to run. I said, I do need a helmet so I can see. And he said, no, you don't. So I said, you know what? When I get a chance to run, I ain't stopping. And I didn't.
2: Well, is this the same coach that didn't pick you up that one day?
0: Yes.
2: All right, so never mind. I'm with you. That's right.
4: That coach had it out for you, brother.
2: Right.
0: Yeah, he left me on my porch. So, yeah, he was not a fan.

0: Hey guys, T-Bone here. I'm with Brian from our friends at the New York Butcher Shop. Brian, grilling season is here. What can I grab at the New York Butcher Shop?
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0: And tune in. We are presented by Progressive Insurance. Emmett, I want to get into all things Patriots and Eagles as they had their joint practices. But I got to tell you, man, you know, here on game night, we lock in on the women's college game. Mm-hmm. We lock in on the WNBA. I got so excited when I saw on the schedule the Lynx and the Valkyries. I thought, man, this is going to be a great game. Well, not so much. Not so much so far. It's almost halftime, and the Lynx are up 35-20. They are so good. And the Valkyries home. And they don't really lose at home.
1: Right.
0: They are losing at home. And Minnesota just, they look like everything is just so easy for them. It feels like they're the number one team, which they are. Mm-hmm. It just feels like everyone else is playing for second place.
1: Yeah, 35-20 right now with 2:40 left in the half. Minnesota on top of the Valkyries. Yeah, I was excited for this, and I actually was expecting Golden State to, you know, hey, it's 1-2, we at home. Let's show them that, you know, what we are and who we are. Message has not been received, at least up to this point, because the links go, allow us to reintroduce ourselves.
0: Yeah, the Valkyries that were trying to tell them who they were, well, they have not told them who they were enough at this stage of the game, as Minnesota has a nice little commanding lead. But it's a long game. It's not even halftime yet, so we'll continue to update you on that.

0: as well. But I did want to get into the Patriots and Eagles joint practices. A.J. Brown going up against his former team. He's been the guy that the Patriots, they went and made the trade for, bring him in, another weapon for Drake May, and be that go-to guy. You know, they let Stephon Diggs walk. Stephon Diggs is now in Washington with the Commanders, but A.J. Brown is that guy in New England. And it sounds like, from everything that I heard and read, A.J. Brown had himself a day.
1: Well, yeah, you know how it is when you go against your old team. You want to show them, hey, this is what you're missing out on. This, it had you treated me better. You know, you could have me on your roster right now. So I'm not surprised at all. I feel like if it goes one of two ways. Guys either DTM, do too much, and it goes terrible, or they just ball. And, you know, they kind of elevate their game. And we know A.J. Brown is one of those guys who can elevate, you know, their game seemingly whenever he wants to. So I'm not surprised at all he had a great practice today.
0: Yeah, well, let's hear from A.J. Brown following the practice, talking about the practice.
2: Closure? No, it's not about no closure or anything, man. It's love. You know, I want a Super Bowl ring with them. And it's always be love, no matter how anyone feels. You know, I love Philly, and I will always love Phily. But I'm here now, and that's where my feet are, and that's what I'm focused on.
3: Have you talked to Jalen?
2: No.
3: How did you leave things with him?
2: Philly, man, y'all tough, man. Man, it's love, but listen, I honestly, guys, none of that stuff even matters. Yeah, I think you all should want to report something positive. You know, you know asking the question is going to turn negative, so let's not get into that. I mean, let's keep everything positive. It's love my way, and just move forward. That's all.
1: It's good to hear he's moving forward, you know, but people are going to ask the question.
0: I like how he finished that, though.
1: Yeah.
0: I thought that was a really good way to finish it, as opposed to just, like, no comment or just.
1: Oh, yeah.
0: You know what I mean? Like, right. I feel like the way he said, like, hey, look, man, at the end of the day, y'all just keep it pushing, man. Look, it's all love with Philly. Obviously, it's not all love with Jalen Hurts. We get it, right? Right. I love the fact that he just kind of nipped it in the bud, like, look, this is kind of what it is, man. Just move on.
1: Right. And I thought the exchange was perfect. You got to ask him about Jalen Hurts.
0: Sure.
1: You have to. You're not doing your job if you don't. And he answered it right. You know, he didn't, like you said, he didn't go no comment. He said it's all love. So he handled that. He handled it perfectly. I thought that was a good exchange.
0: Yeah, absolutely. What's Sal Powell? You know Sal Powell. He knows all things.
1: Well,
0: he knows all things NFL, but he's the mayor of Philly as well. He was on NFL Live and just talked about A.J. Brown, that wide receiver, and how good he really was.
4: From a football standpoint, Dan, the big headline out of the New England Patriots in this practice is that A.J. Brown, far and away today for both teams, was the best wide receiver on the field. He caught 6 of 7 balls. Remember, this is a guy that got not only one but two $100 million contracts out of the Philadelphia Eagles. He was 30% of their passing offense last year. Patriots lose Stephon Diggs. They got to try to get back to the Super Bowl. They brought in A.J. Brown. It looks like all of the offseason work and all off the field work between A.J. Brown and Drake May is definitely paying off.
1: It's not surprising, though. You know, like, he's a top receiver. This is the story is how will he react throughout the season, games when he doesn't get the ball and stuff. Because winning and making plays was not a problem in Philly at all. You know, went to a Super Bowl and won another one. So, and he made plays when he got opportunities. The thing that seemed to be the issue was not getting the ball as much or not being as big of a part of the offense as he would have liked to have been. So I expect him to make plays when he gets an opportunity. It's, you know, is he going to pull out that book on the sideline to try to keep it together if he goes two games without getting the amount of looks he's expecting to get?
0: Well, it sounds like that they're probably going to load him up with a heavy workload. I mean, this dude is, you know, clear-cut number one wide receiver. Obviously, Drake May needs to have that guy, especially as a young quarterback in this Josh McDaniels offense that they're running there in New England. I can see them really loading him up and sending a lot of work his way. But the one thing I'll say if you go back and look at his numbers, it's not like he wasn't getting used in Philadelphia. Oh, he just wasn't happy.
1: Right.
0: I mean, he just wasn't happy. Like, he literally won the Super Bowl and said, yeah, the journey was better than winning. Huh?
1: Mm-hmm.
0: Wait, what? Right? Yeah. Let me win something like the Super Bowl, man. I'm walking around all year long. You can't tell me nothing. I'm feeling great about what we just did. He talking about the journey was good, but, you know, the win in the whole Super Bowl, it's okay. He thought it'd be more satisfying. So he just, at some point, I don't know exactly what triggered it. I don't know when it happened. At some point, he just wasn't feeling happy in his environment, regardless if he was winning games, catching balls or not.
1: Yeah, they would. It'd be victories after the game, and he wouldn't even want to talk, you know, to the media, which is weird. We're used to guys having a bad game, having a drop, or maybe they got blown out. The team gets blown out, and the guy's like, "No, I'm not talking because I'm going to say something I regret." It's wild when you feel that way after a victory, you know, because at that point, then it's like, all right, so winning isn't the most important, you know, and that's something that I think A.J. Brown has been painted as, like, that he doesn't necessarily care about winning, and I think it's due to some of his actions, but all that can change. Things change all the time, and perceptions can, but if he gets to New England, they're having success, and at some point he's not happy this season, and everybody's going to go, yeah, all he cares about is getting the ball.
0: Well, see, the thing about it is I also think that, you know, that relationship he has with Mike Vrabel is going to go a long way as well.
1: Yeah, right?
0: Because everything that we heard leading up to the trade, after the trade, was the fact that they talk all the time. They talk about things that aren't even football. They're just really close and have a really good relationship. And sometimes it's something to be said about your environment, that where you're at. Regardless if you're doing something that you love or not, you also got to love where you're at. And it sounds like, at least for now, that's exactly how he feels. What about in Buffalo? Super Bowl or bust? That's next on Game Night on ESPN Radio, the ESPN app, SiriusXM Channel 80, and tune in.
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0: A lot of moving and shaking going on in the NBA. I'm Q Myers. Cleveland, Denver, and the Clippers, they all agreed on a trade sending Peyton Watson to the Cavaliers, Max Strus to L.A., and an unprotected 2031 Cavs first-round pick and a 2032 Kings second-rounder to the Nuggets. Sources told ESPN Watson will sign a new four-year, $88 million deal to join the Cavs, plus a player option and a trade kicker. Watson had a heck of a year last season. He started 40 games, averaged career highs in points, rebounds, assists, and steals while shooting 41% from three. He also had 44. He also had four 30-point games after having none in his first three NBA seasons. In the NFL, the hold-in for Buccaneers defensive tackle Vita Vea has ended. Sources told ESPN's Adam Schefter, Vea reached an agreement with the Bucs on a one-year extension that adds $6 million to the $18 million he was already set to make in 2026. For a total of $24 million plus an additional $24 million in 2027. He'll now make $30 million guaranteed. In the WNBA, wing star guard AZ Fudd, the number one pick in this year's WNBA draft, will undergo a procedure on her injured right knee and miss the remainder of the season. She last played on August 5th and has missed Dallas's last five games. She previously tore her ACL and meniscus in the same knee back in 2023 after tearing the same ACL and MCL in 2019. Only two games on the docket tonight in the WNBA. Currently, the Lynx lead the Valkyries 41-26 at the half, and the Mystics, they defeat the Tempo 93-82. For more scores and analysis, check out ESPN.com and the all-new ESPN app. Coming up, more game night with Emmett Golden and me, Q Myers, here on ESPN Radio.
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0: not.
1: You're
0: mean.
1: The mean one. Right. 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I think you're the nicest guy I know.
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1: You know, another one of my famous sayings, you can't change the people around you. 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He goes by the name of Emmett Golden. Me? Nah, not so much. I'm Q Myers. It's Game Night here on ESPN Radio. The all-new ESPN app, SiriusXM Channel 80, and tune in. 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And you know we got to get into our NFL action like this.
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2: 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The Buffalo Bills.
4: This is Elena Getzenberg covering the Bills. The big question in Buffalo is if giving the keys to Josh Allen's future to a first-time head coach in Joe Brady was the right move. There is immense pressure on the Bills, and Allen specifically, to take the steps the team hasn't with the 2024 MVP at quarterback to reach and then win the franchise's first Super Bowl title. There's intrigue surrounding defensive coordinator Jim Leonard and his switch in defensive scheme to a 3-4 base, and excitement for the connection between Allen and new number one wide receiver DJ Moore. The answer, however, if the changes were for the best, won't come until the postseason.
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1: When it comes to the Buffalo Bills, Emmett, it is all about the postseason.
0: Yep.
1: They are one of those teams where it's not just about getting to the playoffs and maybe making a deep run. It is, you better get to the playoffs and you better make a deep run, or it's going to be looked at as a disappointment, right? They've got a guy at the quarterback position, at Josh Allen, who is now been a league MVP. We know all the individual accolades that he's had, and now he's in that category of, yeah, but what have you done in the postseason?
0: And it's a privilege to be there. Like, it really is. You know how good you have to be for everybody to go, man, whatever, for the regular season, because we know you got that. Even in a bad year, you're still going to be a wild card. You should. And that is, as long as, you know, guys are healthy, and Josh Allen being the biggest one of that. Now, Josh needs some help. You know, as far as playmakers on the outside of receiver, DJ Moore comes in. And I got a feeling that DJ is going to help out a lot. I actually feel pretty confident that he's going to make an impact on that Bills offense this year.
1: Yeah, you know, I'm really surprised. I've said this multiple times after the move was made. I'm surprised Chicago let DJ Moore roll.
0: Mm-hmm.
1: I really am. And I really believe that Buffalo is going to benefit. Josh Allen's going to benefit. Remember when they moved on from Stephon Diggs, the plan was, oh, we're going to go with the two tight end set. We're not going to have to worry about the wide receivers. We're going to draft Keon Coleman. He's going to go ahead and fill that void. But these two tight ends are so dynamic that we'll be able to fill that void and not have to worry about Stephon Diggs and whether he was give me the ball, typical wide receiver type guy or not. And that clearly didn't work out. Remember, they went and made a move for Amari Cooper.
0: Yeah.
1: That didn't work out. It seemed like they cycled in a bunch of different wide receivers, and it just didn't quite work. Now you bring in DJ Moore, who's a dude.
0: Mm-hmm.
1: To me, that's an absolute dude. I think that he's going to really help this Buffalo Bills team. But again, Emmett, it ain't going to matter until the postseason. It really isn't.
0: No, not at all. I am also interested in Keon Coleman, because he is not done well. You know, I won't say he's not what I think they expected him to be. You know, last year he had 38 catches for 404 yards and 4 touchdowns. That's not right. Number one receiver type numbers. And they brought him, when they drafted him, they thought he was going to be their number one at some point. So I'm very interested, especially in the preseason, to see how he plays and kind of what his future holds, because this is why they went and got DJ right. Moore, because Coleman was supposed to take care of that role, and he hasn't been able to up to this point.
1: I think most of us thought that they were going to trade Keon Coleman this offseason. And then Joe Brady got that job and immediately said, oh no, you're going to be a big part of what we're doing moving forward. Ain't nobody trading this guy. And so they didn't. They stuck to their word. They didn't trade him. Joe Brady feels like he can unleash him, right? There's always coaches that think that they can get the most out of certain players or quarterbacks. They, oh, hey, I could be the guy. And maybe he can. Maybe he understands what makes Keon Coleman go. If they can get some really good production out of him, okay, now you got something. But if things go a little bit sideways, I wouldn't be surprised if they move him by the trade deadline.
0: I was thinking, I know they won't cut him because, again, just too high of a pick and just too valuable of an asset invested in him to cut him. But think about it. If DJ Moore produces and Coleman lives up to the expectations when he got into the league, then all of a sudden, watch out. Because I think the Bills' biggest issue is being, who are their pass catchers? You know, who are the guys, the playmakers on offense? We know Josh Allen is a playmaker, and he Cook as well. Mm-hmm. And those two guys have elevated that offense. But imagine if they had some help, then all of a sudden that makes both of them even that much more dangerous.
1: The one other thing about this Buffalo Bills team is their defense going to stay healthy? It seems like that every year we're starting to talk about big-time playmakers on that defense being banged up at the wrong time. I always go back to Terrell Bernard. I like him a lot at the linebacker position. I know he's not necessarily a household name. He is there. He is a household name in Buffalo. But he seems like a guy. He is a guy I know that is around the ball quite a bit, but he gets banged up. And when he gets banged up and he's not in there, obviously that's a liability now. And it just, to me, the Bills' defense, somehow, some way, there's always like a hole, a pretty major hole in the linebacking core, the safety position. It seems like there's always one key player, at least, on that Bills' defense that's not available when they need him the most in the season.
0: Yeah, and that is, that's kind of the story for everybody, right? Like, the season is so much a war of attrition that it can you overcome injuries? Do you have the depth to overcome the injuries? And, in certain positions, they haven't. They haven't. So we'll find out if they were able to kind of get that depth this offseason for their defense, even the offensive line as well. You definitely want to see that.
1: And on top of that, now that we saw New England make the run to the Super Bowl last year, right? Is this all of a sudden a division that you're looking at now? It's a two-headed monster. Was that a one-off for New England? Can Buffalo, take advantage of that division again? Or are we going to look back maybe in a couple years and say, oh, man, when they had the run, when they were that team that nobody could really compete with in the division, they didn't get it done, right? So how much more pressure is going to be on them now to get it done while – I guess there's still questions. Like, I think New England's going to take a step back this year just because their schedule's so much more difficult and they lost the Super Bowl. We see teams that lose the Super Bowl a lot of times do take a step back the next year. It's always kind of hard to get back on that horse and ride it. But what if they don't? Yeah. What if they don't? All of a sudden, New England's back to being New England. Buffalo might be looking around. Josh Allen might be looking around. Bills Mafia might be looking around being like, wait, hold on. What about us? Mm-hmm. Hey, don't forget about us. We're still here. Oh, man, you had your shot, but in the NFL, it's like the window for a quarterback to throw the ball to.
0: Yeah.
1: It closes up quickly. Yeah, so does the winning window. It closes up pretty quickly as well.
0: Yeah, and I still think it's a two-headed monster. But with that being said, my family, my wife and kids make fun of me of the way I say monster. I have to, actually focus. I say monster.
1: Yeah, you like monsters. It's all right. You like Eddie Munster back in there. I respect that, man. I'm not a TV guy, but I do the monsters.
0: Yeah, I have to literally focus to say that word. I don't think New England's going to win 14 games again this year.
1: No.
0: Yeah, I think they'll be a good football team, but I don't know if we're going to see them go on the run that they did last year. So there'll be some competition. I think it's between the Patriots and the Bills because Miami and the Jets, I mean, I ain't even got to speak on it from that standpoint. But, yeah, it should be a good race between those two teams in the AFC East this year.
1: And when it comes to the Buffalo Bills, when it's all said and done, it's going to be about what they do in the postseason. Regular season is going to be fun. New stadium's going to be fun. Fans are going to be fired up, excited, jumping through tables on fire, doing hoops and tricks and all that good stuff. Nothing matters until the postseason when you're the Buffalo Bills. He's Emmett Golden. I'm Q Myers. 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

0: House Party 2? You see House Party 2?
1: Yeah, I saw all the House Parties.
0: All right, nice.
1: I saw them even when they started not being good anymore. Right?
2: But they
1: were still House Parties, so you had to watch them. But who didn't want to throw a House Party? Like, we all attempted to throw that kid and play a House Party, knowing that we weren't kid or play.
2: And we
1: didn't have any kind of way of throwing a party like that. But we all saw that movie and was like, you know what? That's a good idea. I'm going to throw a pajama jamma jam. I'm going to invite all the girls. My homeboy's going to come over. Got the DJ's going to come to the house. Yeah, we're going to have a great time. Man, that never worked out.
0: Never worked out. It's like, when are my parents leaving so I can throw this party? They used to call me and my cousin kid and play for obvious reasons. Yeah, you know.
1: Let me guess. You were kid.
0: Yeah, yep. Exactly.
2: How and he obvious was playing. Were the reasons?
0: Yes.
1: 100%. Unbelievable. This guy never ceases to amaze me. He goes by the name of Emmett Golden. I'm Q Myers. It's game night here on ESPN Radio, the all-new ESPN app, SiriusXM Channel 80 and tune in. We are presented by Progressive Insurance. I'm actually in Houston right now. The Raiders took on the Texans. They're going to play the actual preseason game coming up tomorrow. That's actually ESPN's game. Looking forward to that. That's at 8 p.m. Eastern time. But they had a joint practice, and unfortunately, I saw one of their really good wide receivers go down with the injury, and today we found out that it was a really bad injury, a torn ACL. Matter of fact, Adam Schefter was on the Pat McAfee show talking about Jaden Higgins.
3: Jaden Higgins, the Texans wide receiver, tore his ACL, so he's out for the year, which is a devastating blow, and that's not a good injury to have, and you wish him the best and hope he gets back soon, but that's awful. That happened during yesterday. D'Amico Ryan said he hurt his leg. He was being evaluated, and it turned out to be a torn ACL.
0: You hate to hear that.
1: Yeah.
0: You know, you hate to hear that.
1: Especially for a team like the Texans. You know,
0: right.
1: I mean, look, I'm here. I cover the Raiders. But watching the Texans, I realize how good that team really is. Right? Mm-hmm. We know that their defense is great. Their defense is Super Bowl caliber. But their offense has to get on track. C.J. Stroud has to do better than he did at the end of the year last year in the postseason when he didn't play his best ball. Well, you know how to make him play a little bit better? Get him some protection and let his weapons shine. Jaden Higgins is one of his better weapons, right?
0: I mean,
1: this guy was an early round pick a year ago, and he's really been showing to be the guy that can take that next level. And it just stinks for the team that, you know, has Super Bowl aspirations to lose a big-time player like that, especially, you know, not in a game, in a joint practice, right? It was nothing malicious that was happening. It just these things happen. It's football. Football happens. We're going to hear about more and more injuries, but, that's a tough blow for the Houston Texans for sure.
0: And, you know, a lot of times it's non-contact too. And that, you know, it kind of makes it even worse. Like, all you were doing were playing. It'd be one thing if somebody fell on your leg and, you know, you broke something or whatever, then you could go, man, it was a physical game. Maybe we should have stayed, or physical practice, maybe we should have stayed off the ground. But sometimes you just run and cut, or you land after you jump and your season's over. And, you know, and a lot of times it's bad for the player, but even for the team, now you're like, wow, we got to find a replacement for somebody that's not easily replaceable.
1: Well, you know, that reminds me of what happened over the weekend with the Vikings and Jamal Adams. He went down with a non-contact injury. His season's over, and I really hated that for Jamal. I mean, look, I hate it for any player that gets injured because, again, these guys are just out there. They're doing what they love. They're passionate about the game. There's only a handful of games that you're guaranteed. If you don't get, you know, make the postseason, your season's over after 17 games. Like, that's all you get. 17 of these bad boys, right? And so you want to see these guys as healthy as possible. But last year, Jamal Adams was with the Raiders, and he was just trying to stay on the field. You know what I mean? Because the last few years, he's been so banged up, and he told us in the locker room many times, man, I thought, bro, my career was over, right? Yeah. I mean, you know, he talking about I had, you know, a muscle just come right off the bone, basically, right? I mean, it was really bad, and he battled back. And all year last year, he stayed on the field. So when the season got wrapped up, and we all know that the Raiders stunk, right? They won 3 games.
0: Yeah.
1: But in the locker room, he's like, man, I know that this season didn't go the way I wanted it to, but what a goal I had was to be healthy all season long, and I made it, right? Mm-hmm. And so he was feeling great about himself. I was happy for him. I'm happy for any of these guys that they get to continue to live out their dreams. And then in a preseason game, he goes down with a non-contact injury, and his season's over already. Like, yeah. As happy as he was, is gone just like that.
0: Yeah. Football, 100% injury rate. Like, yeah. Everybody gets hurt. You know, at some point, you just hope it's not as bad as some of the injuries we've, you know, been seeing. You know, they're dealing with stuff with the Chargers, with their offensive lineman.
1: Center.
0: Yeah, their center that went down. And it's brutal because, you know, you could lose a season before it starts due to, you know, if you have enough injuries, it could happen.
1: We've seen that happen with multiple teams. They get hit with a bunch of injuries. I mean, look, the Carolina Panthers got hit early in training camp with a slew of injuries. And so, yeah, these things just happen. That's the nature of this sport. But you mentioned the Chargers. You mentioned their center, their big free agent acquisition, Tyler Biadasz. Adam Schefter, again, on the Pat McAfee Show, is talking about the injury to the center.
3: Tyler Biadasz is out indefinitely, suffered ACL damage yesterday to his knee. There are other injuries in his leg as well. He's getting more medical opinions, gathering more information to see how long he'll be sidelined, but it's going to be for a while at the very least right now. So hopefully he can make it back at some point this season, but everything is up in the air right now. And it just feels like every single day there's somebody else that's it's awful. It's terrible. And I've had a few people call me up and they're like, I know the PA bargained for more time off during the offseason. They wanted these players out of the facility. But they're like, they're not playing as much football. They're not doing enough practice. Why is this happening? It just seems like there's a lot of that that's out there right now.
0: It is. It is. And I knew when he hurt himself earlier in the day and we got to the show doing game night and there was no news, I knew it was all bad news. Because typically, because you know they had already checked him out and examined him. Right. That's why I kind of figured it was going to be bad. To Adam's point, and I, again, it's called a recency bias, it doesn't feel like back in the day when they did two-a-days and four preseason games, didn't seem like a bunch of this stuff was happening. But in the same breath, the guys then weren't as fast and as strong and as quick as they are now. And maybe it's either one or two things. It's either they're not callousing their bodies enough to get ready to play football, or they're doing so much during the offseason with speed and such, and, you know, all this other type of stuff that their body can't handle, you know, what the body's able to do because, you know, they're such a high level athlete and they move so fast and they're so quick that maybe the body isn't made to do some of this stuff.
1: You know, and a third element to that is we're paying attention a lot more, too. Right.
0: That's
1: we're focusing, yeah. You know, it's not like I was focusing on all the injuries that were happening when I was 12. You know what I mean? Like, it's just, okay. But some of us did, right? Some of us are locked in. But now, I mean, this is what we do. So we're always paying attention and we're seeing a lot of these injuries. But these players, to your point, they're getting bigger, faster, stronger. They're training all year long. And these type of things happen. And that's why whenever players hold out like Vita Vea and say, hey, I want to get my guaranteed money, I never begrudge them. You'll never hear me say a bad thing about a player trying to get his contract. The only time I have a problem with this is if a player goes back to the team every single year.
0: Right.
1: Like, hey, man, you know what I mean? Like, you have a three-year extension. They add some money to it. Okay, cool. And then next year you come back. Hey, I need some more money.
0: And then Cam Hayward, DeAndre Hopkins.
1: I feel like DeAndre Hopkins did that for a couple of years.
0: Okay, it might have been. I feel like it was like maybe both of them did because I feel like Cam Hayward did that last year. Like he had just got extended and was like, well, I'm holding out, you know, unless you extend me again. It was like, all right, dog, I get it, you know, but I'm with you. Other than that, you're not going to hear me say anything about a guy trying to get his cash.
1: Yeah, exactly, because, again, it's all about the guaranteed money, and you never know in this sport when, you know, these guys are going to, you know, possibly play their last down. I mean, it's just that's the reality of it. So I never get mad at that, you know, when they want to get their money. And we know how much money these owners are bringing in, right? Mm-hmm. We know how much the National Football League is generating. So of these players that are out there entertaining, go ahead and get your money, young man. I'm not mad at that at all because you're not going to be a young man forever. But that Biadasz injury for the Chargers, man, that's a tough one on that offensive line. And remember last year they had multiple injuries on the offensive line and how that kind of derailed them or at least slowed them down from where they're trying to go. This is going to be a pretty big impact as well. He's Emmett Golden. I'm Q Myers. Coming up, will the Bears be Super Bowl contenders or will they take a step back? 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
1: Teams shaking up their roster in the NBA. I'm Q Myers. Cleveland, Denver, the Clippers, they agreed on a trade, sending Peyton Watson to the Cavaliers, Max Strus to LA, and an unprotected 2031 Cavs first round pick and a 2032 Kings second rounder to the Nuggets. Sources told ESPN Watson will sign a new 4-year, $88 million deal to join the Cavaliers, and plus a player option and a trade kicker. In the NFL, the hold-in for Buccaneers defensive tackle Vita Vea has ended. Him and his agent reached an agreement with the Bucs on a 1-year extension that adds $6 million to the $18 million he was already set to make in 2026 for a total of $24 million plus an additional $24 million in 2027. He'll now make $30 million guaranteed. Also, the Texans receiving corps took a hit on Wednesday as wideout Jaden Higgins suffered a torn ACL. He was off to a really strong start to training camp, started 10 games, and had 525 receiving yards and 6 touchdowns during his rookie season. In the WNBA, wing star guard AZ Fudd, the number one overall pick in this year's WNBA draft, will undergo a procedure on her injured right knee and miss the remainder of the season. Only 2 games on the docket tonight. The Mystics, they defeated the Tempo 93-82. And currently the Lynx have the lead on the Valkyries 58-42 in the third quarter. For more scores and analysis, check out ESPN.com and all new ESPN app. Coming up, more game night with Emmett Golden and me, Q Myers, here on ESPN Radio.
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17: 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The Chicago Bears
18: I'm Courtney Cronin, covering the Bears, who look to get back to the top of the NFC North after winning the division last season. The story of training camp has been Caleb Williams' growth in his second season with Ben Johnson and the weapons around him, from Colston Loveland to Roma Dunze and Luther Burden. Those three will be pivotal. The Bears want to reach Johnson's lofty goal of being the highest scoring offense ever. And while the offense is humming, Chicago's defense is in a state of flux. The Bears' marquee free agent addition, safety Kobe Bryant, is out 4 to 6 months, and injuries elsewhere in the secondary have forced DC Dennis Allen to shuffle. And don't forget about the question marks with the pass rush. The Bears' offense being able to control games and score points at a high clip is what the team may need to compensate for the losses on the other side of the ball in order to get back to the playoffs in 2026.
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1: Hi, Evan Golden. I'm Q Myers. 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Got to get into all things Chicago Bears for our NFL two-a-days around here. But, Emmett, I got to throw this out here real quick. Good friend of the show, Jeff H. Sports 60 on Twitter. Mm-hmm. You know Jeff.
0: Yeah,
1: he's always
0: guy.
1: Sending. He's quick, man. He's quick. Whenever we say something on the show, he's quick to create a picture of it. We mentioned Kid and Play, and he sent a picture, quick, fast, in a hurry, of you and me looking like Kid and Play. I'm done, man. So I say it all the time, and be your own people. That is hilarious right there.
0: That's awesome. Jeff is awesome. And like you said, so quick with the pictures, and he sends them to us. Man, that is great. Yeah, Kid and Play. ESPN's version of Kid and Play right here.
1: There you go. Hey, man, look, call us what you want to call us, right? That's what we're going to be, right? Yeah, just call us. He's Emmett Golden. I'm Q Myers, a.k.a. Kid and Play here on Game Night on ESPN Radio and the all-new ESPN. We're going to have to make something with that. Let's go ahead and hold on to that. Let's brainstorm that one while we talk about the Chicago Bears. And look, there's a lot of expectations on this team this year. We saw Ben Johnson and Caleb Williams have a lot of success year one together. So, of course, naturally, they're going to get better, right? They're going to be better in year number two. You would expect them to. We talked about DJ Moore. He's no longer there. Roma Dunze, he's got to take that next step. He's a good friend of the show. We've had him on the show before. Luther Burden, he's there. They're expecting him to be able to make big strides. But my one question I have about the Bears, Emmett, they won a lot of games last year. Last minute, one score games, barely pulling them out at the end.
0: Hail Marys and all types of stuff.
1: That's never sustainable, right?
0: Right.
1: To me, that's never sustainable. You can never count on that being the case in the next year. So are they going to find ways to be leading those games instead of having to try to come back at the very end? Because if that's the case, it might not turn out the way that they expected to in Chicago.
0: Yeah, 11-6 last year, and there was at least four, games that kind of that came down to the last play. So imagine if that goes the other way and they're 7-9. And that's the razor's edge that is the NFL. So I don't expect them to win all the games that come down to a final play this year, but I still expect them to be involved in the NFC North, because I think all these teams, I think this might be the closest division in the NFL, because I think any team could win it. And I think, Caleb Williams made a believer out of me, because I was very, very skeptical of Caleb after last year. I go, okay, I'm going to put some respect on his name, because he definitely made some gigantic plays. You got to do it again, though. That's the cold world that is the NFL. Having a good year is great. If you want to be looked at as the best of the best, you got to do it all the time. Consistency is what separates people in pro sports.
1: Week 4 against the Raiders, they won 25-24. Week 6 against Washington, they won 25-24. Week 7, they won 26-14 against the Saints. So that led a little bit of separation. Mm-hmm. Week 9 against the Cincinnati Bengals, 47-42. Week 10 against the Giants, 24-20. Mm. Week 11 against Minnesota, 19-17. Week 12 against Pittsburgh, 31-28.
0: Right.
1: You know, I mean, week 16 against Green Bay, 22-16 in overtime. You're picking up what I'm laying down, right?
0: Yes. Yeah. You talk about one score games. Those are quite a few, you know, right. of them. And you're right. You can't live like that. And typically the pendulum swings the other way the following season. Yep. And it'll be interesting to see what happens if that does happen to them. How do they handle adversity? Because that's another thing. That's what the NFL is, too. Football overall. How do right. you handle adversity? Because you're going to face it. There's no question about it. And they pulled out all, you know, the games when they were yep. facing adversity. And nobody bats 1,000, you know. So I don't. Right. I'm not really expecting that to happen again this season.
1: No, I don't either. And so the next, as far as I'm concerned, the next step in this process for the Bears is not have those games like that.
0: Yeah.
1: Is not have those close games like that.
0: Yeah, be up by 2 touchdowns late.
1: Yeah, I mean, at least be comfortable in some of these games. Like, you know, you don't want to go down to the last couple seconds each and every week. That's, you know, the cardiac kids. And that's not, like I said, that's not a good recipe. It's not sustainable, in my opinion, in the National Football League. Other sports, okay, you know, I'll give you this and that. But NFL, year to year, it's so difficult. If you typically win a lot of these one-score games 1 year, the next year normally you don't. If you're super healthy 1 year, the next year you're usually not. Like it's just about one of those inevitables every single, you know, season. If you come up, and that's nothing. The Bears had a lot of turnovers that they created last year.
0: Yeah, right?
1: Lot of turnovers that helped them get those one-score victories. You know, and are they going to be able to do that again? Turnovers is something every team wants to create, but that's not always sustainable year to year. They like to think it is, but sometimes the ball just happens to bounce your way, and that's how you get those magical seasons. So unless they're back where they need to be and they're really on track, we'll see how that goes. And you mentioned it, that division, right? Minnesota, I got questions because of Kyler Murray. I don't know what he's going to look like. Green Bay, I kind of always have questions about them when it comes to Jordan Love. Is he on? Is he not on? The Lions, are they going to stay relatively healthy? Seems like they've been getting hit with the injury bug the last couple seasons, right? So can they bounce back? So as much as we look at that division and say it's going to be really tough, I feel like there's questions on every single one of those teams that's in that division.
0: It is. That's why I feel like it's the closest. Like, I can't handicap that division. I just can't. I think the Lions can bounce back without a problem. I think Green Bay is always, you know, going to be right there. And, you know, and that's just to kind of say the least. So it'll be tight. It'll come down. I mean, even last year, the Bears won 11 games. Everybody else won 9. That's a difference of 2 games, you know. So I expect it to be that type of season, and I couldn't tell you who's going. I don't think the Vikings are going to be on top, but if Kyler Murray and Justin Jefferson get some chemistry, who knows what could happen with them. So it should be an entertaining year for sure.
1: Yeah, there's a lot of expectations on the Bears, though. And again, Ben Johnson, you know, my big question was he going to be able to be one of these OCs that turns into a really good head coach, or was he going to be just a really good OC? And it looks like to me that he's going to be an OC that's a really good head coach, right? It seems like with the success he had year one with Caleb, especially when he came in and said, I got to strip this thing down. I got to strip it down to the studs. We got to relearn this whole thing, and then we're going to get back on track. And at first, when they come out of the gates, they lost the first couple games of the year, and then boom, they all of a sudden, you know, found their way. So I think he's going to do a really good job as the head coach. I just want to see how they take that next step. Is that defense going to be able to maintain? Is Caleb Williams going to be able to have more leads late in the game as opposed to trying to come from behind? Those are going to be big questions this year in a division that I think is pretty stinking difficult.
0: And on top of that, they ain't sneaking up on anybody either. No. You know, but to your point, they lost the first 2 games and they gave up 52 points in week 2 against Detroit. Right. Then they won 4 straight, lost 1, won 5 straight. So they put a bunch of wins together. They stacked them. And look, that's how you end up winning the division. Can they do it again is the million-dollar question.
1: No doubt about that. He's Emmett Golden. I'm Q Myers. It's funny, man. We just got this tweet from that one guy. We were talking about kid in play. And he said, if you're a kid in play, ESPN Radio should call this show hashtag house party, hashtag game night. So I guess for the rest of the night will be the game night house party.
0: There it is. I like that.
1: Ain't going to hurt nobody. We're just dancing. Ain't gonna hurt nobody. Hey, I'm all right with that, man.
0: I can get down like that.
1: Yeah. Right? It might be a Wednesday night, you know, but that's all right. We can groove this all the way to the weekend. We're gonna give Freddie and Harry a run for their money.
0: That's right.
1: They might have the groove-a-thon, but we got the house party.
0: Yeah.
1: There it is. He's Emmett Golden. I'm Q Myers. It is game night here on ESPN Radio and the ESPN app. Coming up, the WNBA continues to make headlines, and it's not for the product on the court. 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
8: Well, currently, the game that I was really focused in on, was excited about, the Lynx and the Valkyries. The Lynx had a pretty dominating lead early on. The Valkyries are trying to get their way back into it. 54-45, 8:36 left to go on that one. The Lynx are so stinking good, but the Valkyries, nothing to shake a stick at, as they're the number two team in the league, only behind the Minnesota Lynx. So we'll continue to give you updates on that. It is game night here on ESPN Radio, the all-new ESPN app, Sirius XM Channel 80 and TuneIn. 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He's Emmett Golden. I'm Q Myers, a.k.a. Kid and Play, the house party of ESPN Radio. Thanks to our guy, Jeff Sports, Jeff H Sports 60 on Twitter, as a matter of fact. But for the WNBA, Emmett, as much as I'm locked in, I'm always checking the schedule, see what games are going to be on so I can make sure to lock in. It seems like more times than not, we're talking about them for stuff going on off the court as opposed to the really good action that we see on the court.
9: Yeah, I feel like it's really starting with the rookie class of Caitlin Clark and Angel Reese and Camilla Cardoza and just that class. That was just a big-time class that brought a bunch of attention on the WNBA. It felt like they weren't ready for that type of attention. You know, they deserve attention. They obviously are growing, and I'm happy to watch them grow. Maybe 4 years ago, 3 years ago, I started kind of getting into the WNBA and really enjoyed it. The biggest issue that they have is the noise around it. You know, whenever something happens, everybody runs to have an opinion on it, and and it's almost like they didn't realize that was going to happen, but we're here now, so everything they do is front page news now.
8: Yeah, you know, and I'm in Las Vegas, so of course I cover the Aces. They've won three out of the last four championships, so, I mean, you want to talk about locked in. I'm always locked in on them, but I really do appreciate the WNBA. You know, we appreciate the college game and all these great, talented players coming into the league. And I was just having a conversation the other day, just sitting around, just BSing, and mentioned that for all the great players that are in the league, for all the teams that I enjoy watching, it seems like every year there's a new conversation, there's a new something that's going on that we have to talk about. You know, when Angel Reese and Caitlin Clark came into the league, it's like you had to pick one of the two. You couldn't like both, which I thought was insane. Like, how are you going to tell me I can't like both players, right? It's like, you got to pick a side. I'm like, what are we doing? And then, you know, then you're getting objects thrown onto the court. There's that. And then they have the, you know, they're saying that they're not going to play because they need the money, which I get it, right? You know, they had to get the

0: the right CBA in place, and then they're going at, you know, the commissioner, and the commissioner doesn't really seem to have their back, and it seems like there's a lot of non-trust between the players and the commissioner. It seems like every year there's something else going on with this league, and it's like they take a step forward and then they take two steps back.
1: Even let's look at the All-Star game, their three-point shootout. They didn't have the three best shooters in the league. And right. It was like, oh, well, they didn't really ask us the right way. And like right. there's and I find fault on both of the league and the players. I know they got a new CBA and they're making some more money, but you want to continue to grow and make even right. more money for the people after you. You know, the Candace Parkers, the Maya Moores, like, they sacrifice so that, you know, the women now can make what they're making. So let's continue that sacrifice so the next group of ladies can continue. And that's kind of been, as this league has grown, I think it grew so fast that it just caught everybody off guard, and they I don't even think they necessarily have the infrastructure, you know, to kind of handle the stuff. And on top of all that, you have people outside that aren't fans of the WNBA that don't watch, that politicizes everything that happens, and that just takes it to a whole nother level.
0: Well, this came out on Wednesday from USA Today. Sophie Cunningham of the Indiana Fever. We know that a lot of times when she talks or she's on the court, there's always something going on. She said the WNBA needs a bold commissioner who wants the best for the players and not maybe for themselves, indicating that Kathy Engelbert's current vision does not align with where our league is trying to go. She's quoted saying, Cunningham discussed the WNBA leadership and Engelbert's future as the league commissioner as part of a wide-range profile that, again, was published Wednesday by the USA Today. But that's not the first time that we've heard a player or multiple players talk about the leadership of the commissioner of the WNBA. And sooner rather than later, you would think something's got to give, right? They've either got to come together, find a way to get on the same page, players, owners, commissioner, all that. And I get it. The commissioner is not really representing the players.
1: Don't work for the players. The commissioner works for the owners, you know? Again, welcome to big time sports, right? Like, welcome to, because the commissioners are appointed by the owners, you know, and they are doing, and the commissioner's doing the bidding. You would like a commissioner to kind of have the players back as well. I look at Adam Silver as maybe the closest to that he really does try to work for both. But Roger Goodell works for the owners.
0: Yeah,
1: there's no question about that. Manfred works for the owners. You know, there's no question about that. And, you know, it does feel like there will be a change at commissioner in the WNBA, but I'm not sure they're going to find a hookup or a setup like the NBA has.
0: You know, it's just a shame. As far as I'm concerned, they're celebrating 30 years of the league this year, right? They're highlighting all the greats. You mentioned some of the players, the you know, Cheryl Swoops, the Cynthia Coopers, the Tina Thompsons. You know, I'm just mentioning the Houston Comets just right there in themselves because they were so dominant when the league started. The Lisa Leslies, right? Diana Taurasi just got her jersey retired, and, you know, they had that big fanfare. And there's just, I mean, the list goes on and on. Candace Parker just went into the Naismith Hall of Fame, you know. So there's so many greats. But they just have to find a way, like I said, to get out of their own way. Because at some point, like I said, they have me. I'm already in.
1: Right.
0: So they don't have to lure me in. But the problem is that as I tell people how exciting and how much fun it is to watch these young ladies go out there and perform, your average Joe is going to tune in to say, all right, I'm going to give it a chance. Or I'm going to, you know, hey, I do like that player. Or I like that team. Let me go check them out. And then they're going to hear about drama. And they're going to hear about a bunch of, like, political type stuff. And it's just going to turn people off because, to be honest, it turns me off at times, and I'm already a fan.
1: Right. No, I agree. I'd love to be able to have conversation. We do on game night. But I'm saying, you know, just casual people, they have a lot of opinions on the league, and then it's like, oh, you know, oh, who's your team? It's like, oh, I don't even watch. You know, and it's like, what? You know, so there's so much noise, but the majority of the noise are people who aren't invested in the league. And I don't mean monetarily. I mean emotionally, you know, or just with their fandom. There's just a bunch of people that like to talk about it, but they're not locked in. And I don't know how, I don't even know if a commissioner could change that.
0: No, I mean, that's a good point. You know, we've seen multiple times this year where teams have to come out and make a statement because of something that happened with the fans, interacting with the players, or, you know, statements are being made on T-shirts that don't align with what the league is trying to say or align with what that team is trying to say. It's, like I said, it's just so much noise. It takes away from a really good product. Like, I'm watching Olivia Miles right now go off for the Lynx. Like, go off. And there'll be a lot to say, thanks, but no thanks. I'm good.
1: which is crazy because the Valkyries were just easing their way back in this. Mm-hmm. And Olivia Miles says, not so fast, my friend, hits a big three. And you're talking about one versus two in the WNBA. Right. Like, this is it really wasn't that good of a game to start because the Lynx were blowing them out at first. But like any sport, when the best teams play, it gets to boat cutting time. How about that?
0: Yeah.
1: It gets to that moment, and that's where we are tonight.
0: Yeah, I'll tell you what, man. I was going through everything I could to try to make sure I was able to watch this game for, like you said, for it to be a blowout. I was fired up, man. You get that moment where you get your popcorn ready, you sit down, you ain't got no chores to do, you're good to go, you're set up. All right, let's go. Blowout.
1: Yeah, dog. I broke out the DraftKings app, so you know.
0: There's
1: so it's
0: that.
1: My fault.
0: It is. He's Emmett Golden. I'm Q Myers. Coming up next, Vita Vea got his contract. Could Baker be next?
2: 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The Raiders back in action against the Texans, the Niners and the Chargers as well. 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
0: Morning. moving and shaking going on in the association. I'm Q Myers. The Cavaliers, the Nuggets, and the Clippers agreed on a trade, sending Peyton Watson to the Cavs, Max Strus to L.A., and our unprotected 2031 Cavs first-round pick and a 2032 Kings second-rounder to the Nuggets. Watson will sign a new four-year, $88 million deal to join the Cavaliers, plus a player option and a trade kicker. Watson, who started 40 games last season, averaged career highs in points, rebounds, assists, and steals while shooting 41% from three. He also had four 30-point games after having none in his first three NBA seasons. In the NFL, the hold-in for Buccaneers defensive tackle Vita Vea has ended. Him and his agent reached an agreement with the Bucs on a one-year extension that'll add $6 million to the $18 million he was already set to make in 2026 for a total of $24 million, plus an additional $24 million in 2027. He'll make $30 million guaranteed. Also, the Texans receiving corps took a big hit on Wednesday as wideout Jaden Higgins suffered a torn ACL. He was off to a really strong start to training camp. He started 10 games and had 525 receiving yards and six touchdowns during his rookie year. In the WNBA, Dallas Wings star guard AZ Fudd, the number one pick in this year's WNBA draft, will undergo a procedure on her injured right knee and miss the remainder of the season. The Wings announced Wednesday that Fudd will undergo the arthroscopic procedure on her right knee in Connecticut early next week. Couple games on the docket tonight in the WNBA. The Lynx, they lead the Valkyries 63-55 with 4:37 left to go in the fourth quarter. And the Mystics defeated the Tempo 93-82. 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That's next on Game Night with Emma Golden and me, Q Myers, here on ESPN Radio.
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2: Just had a scary scene there in the WNBA with the Valkyries and the Lynx. Sensational rookie Olivia Miles went down. It looked like she rolled her ankle. It looked like she stepped on her teammate's foot. So she limped to the sideline. But I do think it looked a lot worse than it's going to be. But currently the Lynx lead the Valkyries 65-55 with about 4 minutes left to go in the game. It is game night here on ESPN Radio on the all-new ESPN app, SiriusXM Channel 80, and tune in. 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He's Emmett Golden. I'm Q Myers. Join us now to talk all things Tampa Bay Buccaneers is Bucs reporter Rick Stroud from the Tampa Bay Times. And Rick, thanks so much for your time. We do appreciate you. And we had the conversation earlier this offseason or before training camp about Vita Vea requesting a trade. That didn't happen, but today he agrees on a one-year extension. He's going to get $30 million guaranteed over the next couple years. This, to me, felt like it was the inevitable. Did you see this kind of playing out how it did?
3: Yeah, you kind of felt that way. I mean, I think Jason Light, their general manager, had no plans whatsoever to trade him. And even though his agent thought that that might be where it was headed. And if you just know Vita Vea and watched him every day at camp, even though he wasn't practicing, you know, he came up with that phantom back tweak at the team run and was unable to go during his hold in, if you will. But he's been, so comfortable with his teammates, even with Todd Bowles laughing and at one point even holding a blocking pad, which that was short-lived. But there was never any kind of body language that suggested he wanted to be out of here. And I think it came to its inevitable conclusion. He signed a deal 5 years ago, and we've seen where the money has gone with defensive tackles. Now, he's on the wrong side of 30. He's 31. But as his salaries got bigger, he was, in effect, underpaid. So they chipped him up, gave him, a few million dollars this year to make it 24, and then $24 million for next year, and they got their guy back in time to get him in shape and get him ready for the season opener at Cincinnati. And hey, if you're a veteran and you're 31 years old, you don't mind starting training camp just a little bit late.
4: Absolutely. Yeah, you definitely, take a couple weeks off, helps the body for sure. Rick, now that they got this done, do you think they turn their attention to Baker, and do you think Baker will come off of the deadline that he set and says he's not doing anything until the season's over?
3: Well, I talked to Baker last week in New Jersey when they were up there with the Jets, and we talked about the deadline. He told me, look, I didn't set the deadline for me. I set that for my teammates because I knew that if we didn't have a deal at some point, there would be a lot of conversation about it. I didn't want them to be distracted. He thinks they have a very good team that can challenge for a Super Bowl, and he wanted to be, all focused, and not just him, but, he was going to play that way anyway, but his teammates as well. We're not naive. I mean, they got the Vita Vea done, deal done. I think where it fell apart with Baker wasn't so much the value of the contract. I think it was the length. I think he started it 4 years, and then Baker's side was willing to go to three, and they offered him two. And that just didn't say franchise quarterback to him, even though he's been called that by everyone from ownership to the head coach. So, with Baker, it's a little different in that he's going to make $40 million this year. With the guarantees and, obviously the Bucs have some control with the franchise tag. There'd be a bunch of dead money, but they're not afraid of that. So, they kind of have the leverage there too, as they did with Vita. But, when you get one deal done, you start feeling good about things, get some good vibes in the building going on, Baker comes in the next day, kind of gives them that wry smile, but we'll see what happens. I don't think to him it matters either way. Obviously, he wants to make Tampa his forever home. He's so comfortable here. The community loves him. And so I think it would be a nice end to the preseason if they could do it. But that won't affect, how he plays, and there's no trade demand or anything like that.
2: Rick Stroud from the Tampa Bay Times is with us here on Game Night on ESPN Radio on the all-new ESPN app. Baker said the other day that he feels like this Buccaneers team is going to surprise a lot of folks. Maybe some people are underestimating how good this team can be. Rick, you're there. You cover them on the daily. How good do you see this team potentially being this season?
3: Well, I still think they're the best team in the NFC South, and so that might not be saying much, right? Like, everybody rags on the South, and they've had a couple division champs at 8 and 9, but they kind of knock each other off, to be honest with you. The Bucs played well against and beat San Francisco and Seattle last year, but kept losing to some of the teams in their own division. And injuries were the big story a year ago. They've spent a lot of time and energy rebuilding this defense, getting bigger bodies in here, and also raising a badassery, if you will, a little bit. But when you draft the Reuben Bain 15 overall and you see him an hour after practice working on the sled by himself, even though he's 22, 23 years old, Josiah Trotter is an old school downhill thumper that's really gotten the attention of a lot of veteran players. There's a lot of excitement on this defense right now, and if that offensive line stays together, they're a top three offensive line. You know, you have Zach Robinson, who comes from that McVay tree, like Liam Cohen. They're going to go back to some more outside zone runs. You added Kenny Gainwell to go with Bucky Irving. There's a lot of positivity and depth at the receiver, even though they lost Mike Evans. This Teddy Hurst guy is going to be a story this year out of Georgia State to play that X receiver. And of course, they still have Emeka Buka and Chris Godwin and Jalen McMillan and all those guys. So I think Baker's really, really confident in his team. He loves what they've done on defense. He loves the attitude that they have added, which matches his own. And so that's why he's saying, go ahead and doubt us. And he's gonna invent the chip if it's not there anyway. I don't know if he's taking a poll how many people think the Bucs going to have a losing record, but he seemed to think that was on his mind the other day.
4: Rick, that's what kind of, took me back from his statements when he's like, we're going to surprise some people, because I don't think winning the division would surprise anybody. I don't think them making the playoffs would surprise anybody. What would be a surprising end to the season for the Tampa Bay Buccaneers?
3: Well, not making the playoffs would, but I think winning a Super Bowl would surprise people. Getting to the NFC Championship would surprise people. And yet, a lot of it comes down to luck. The 2 years the Bucs won a Super Bowl, obviously those teams were built for several years. They had Hall of Fame players on defense, but they still managed the same commonality, was that they were never injured. I think in 2002 when they won, I know it's 100 years ago, Booger McFarland might have gotten hurt the last couple of weeks at Detroit. When they won in 2020, they lost a starting guard and Aaron Stinney stepped in and they won the Super Bowl, 31-9 with Tom Brady. So you got to have some luck with the injuries. They certainly didn't have that last year. They never had their starting five offensive linemen. The injuries to the receivers was really bad. And so, and then Baker, even though he started, every game the last 3 years, along with, Jared Goff and such, I think that he's been beat up. Now, we saw the toll it took in that quarterback series on him. He had eight different injuries, I think, at one point. So he's got to get healthy and protect himself, and hopefully the offensive line can do that. But it's a good football team. And, if you can get the right guys to stick together, have a little bit of luck with injuries, you got a lot of veterans kind of at the end of their careers that want to win a ring. Certainly Baker's hungry to do that. And it's really a good vibe in the building. I think everybody pulls for each other. There's not a lot of adversity, really. And the only stories have been, the contract situations, which really doesn't affect them on the field.
2: Rick, I got to ask you, last year we saw Tampa Bay get off to such a great start. People were talking about Baker Mayfield, possibly MVP, Todd Bowles, maybe Coach of the Year, and then we saw how it all fell apart. What does Todd Bowles need for this team to do this year to make sure that he is safe and returns as the Tampa Bay head coach?
3: Well, simply, you got to win, right? I think every coach that's not named Andy Reid or Sean McVay starts the year the same way, thinking, I got to win or I'm going to get fired. I mean, that's the nature of the job. And it's no different for Todd, even though I think he's in the first year of a 3-year contract extension. None of that really matters, right? He made some changes. He was critical of himself. He made changes on his own coaching staff, on the defensive staff. You know, there's five different coaches now, and he looked at himself too, I think. But you know, it's sometimes it's players and not plays, and they did some things. They felt they needed to get bigger on defense. They thought they needed some more attitude there as well. You know, I think last year it was, even though they stopped the run, they had to commit a lot of resources to it. That made Antoine Winfield Jr. kind of a center fielder, and that's not his game. You know, he's always affecting the play when he's down in the box or blitzing, that sort of thing. And so, you know, they revamped how they feel, how they look, how they get off the bus. You know, I mean, these guys are going to be, you know, pretty wired up when they come into stadiums, and they'll have to be because the schedule's tough. They start at Cincinnati. You know, they got Dallas on a Thursday night and Baltimore, all those teams. And so, you know, I think that they just kind of recalibrated and figured that they had to do some things different. And, you know, so much of it is luck with health. But if you know, these guys respond to Todd Bowles. And they've had, look, even when they started last year, 6-2, 5-1, they were winning those games on last-minute drives. I mean, Baker won, what, four or five games on the final drive. So they weren't blowing guys out. They were just playing really well-executed football in the key moments of games. And then the injuries, I think, caught up to him at receiver and other places, and Baker, and he didn't play well. You know, the second half of the season, he had 10 touchdowns and 9 interceptions. You know, and then the first half, it was like 14 touchdowns and 2, or 16 touchdowns and 2 interceptions. So he had to look at himself critically as well. And so you put all that together, you know, add some new pieces and guys that are hungry to win and win right now. I think, you know, I think they have a chance, especially in this division.
2: Hey, well, so far so good. They could check one box. They got Vita Vea under contract. Now he's back in the mix, and he's obviously a huge piece of that Todd Bowles defense. Rick, fantastic stuff. Thanks so much, my man, for giving us some time here this evening on game night.
3: Thanks for having me, guys.
2: Rick Stroud right there for the Tampa Bay Times with us here on game night, talking all things Vita Vea, and maybe that can lead to Baker Mayfield getting that contract extension, or maybe he'll stick to his word, and they'll have to negotiate after the season. He's Emmett Golden. I'm Q Myers. It's game night here on ESPN Radio. Coming next, joint practices. Good, bad? That's next on ESPN Radio, the ESPN app, SiriusXM, Channel 80.
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0: for the Cowboys and the Saints when they had their joint practices, because I don't think too much practice was going on. There was a lot of sparring. There was a lot of fighting. There was even some WWE-type suplexes. So is it all worth it at this stage of the game? It's game night here on ESPN Radio, the all-new ESPN app, SiriusXM Channel 80, and tune in. 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He's Emmett Golden. I'm Q Myers, and I like joint practices. I really do. Mm-hmm. Full disclosure, I'm here in Houston right now. The Raiders had joint practice with the Texans yesterday. They've got a game with them coming up tomorrow, preseason game number two. I like joint practices, but when they do what the Cowboys and Saints did, they're worthless. You don't get anything out of it. All you do is get guys potentially injured, and no work is done. When they're done correctly, they're actually, in my opinion, Emmett, more valuable than a preseason game.
1: Yeah, and I feel like fights happen, and like we see them, right? Even when they fight, teams fight each other themselves, right? You know.
0: Oh yeah, training camp for sure.
1: Yeah, now it does get out of hand from time to time, and I don't necessarily think it's the joint part of it, the two different teams. I think that it is camp. Guys are tired and they are mad, you know, because they're like, man, can we get to the regular season? And usually it's just some grabbing of the face mask and just some pushing. What we saw with the Dallas Cowboys and the Saints, I feel like that's the outlier, the anomaly. You might have one of those once a year. I think the rest of the fights that you see, like I said, is a lot of grabbing and pushing and grabbing and grab them and holding, grab them and hold him. I feel like it's a bunch of that.
0: You know, and the funny thing is, I think that they're very valuable. I believe coaches believe that they're very valuable. How do players feel when they have joint practices, or even former players like Andrew Hawkins? Hawk on ESPN NFL analyst was on Get Up, talked about joint practices and how he felt about them.
2: There is nothing I despise more as a player than these joint practices, because it is such a way to circumvent the preseason process. What joint practices feel like to us as players is three preseason games in a row, because I'm trying to audition for the other coaching staff. I'm going against these guys. We're competitive. Every single drill, from one-on-one to seven-on-seven to every third down, red zone, it felt like the Super Bowl, because the tempers are flaring, the egos are going, and we're doing this every single day with no refs, no fines. So this stuff is going to happen. I agree with Lewis. It derails practice. It derails the process. But more than anything, the joint practices in and of themselves, I know the coaches love them because they are so highly competitive in the most minuscule amount of reps, drills, you name it. We're going full on go.
1: And I think I love Hawk's perspective there, mm-hmm. but it's a perspective of someone who had to fight to yeah. stay in the NFL. So he did have to work out in the joint practices, then play in the preseason game. A lot of the ones, as we like to call them, mm-hmm. they ain't playing on Saturday or Thursday or whenever. Meant to ask you, do the Raiders plan on playing their ones tomorrow night after this joint practice?
0: From what I saw, they need to.
1: Okay, yeah, that's fair. Yeah, now,
0: I mean, that's fair. And the reason I say that, I know it sounds like a slight to them, they're just not a very good team yet, yeah. right? They're still working on it. They got so much brand new. Where the Texans, on the other hand, they're a well-oiled machine. We talked about them, right? We talked about how that defense is Super Bowl caliber. And if that offense can get it together, they could be right there when it's all said and done. And it's funny that you ask, because DeMeco Ryans today changed his mind from his original plan for tomorrow's preseason game. They were going to play their starters.
1: Oh, okay.
0: But they got a lot of really good work in yesterday, and they said, yeah, maybe not. And I'm sure the injury to Jaden Higgins didn't help. You know, losing him to a torn ACL, they probably said, okay, we got a lot of positive work in the joint practice, because, again, there wasn't a bunch of fights. There was a couple dust-ups here and there, but it was nothing. It was no big a deal. It's like, you know, we're talking about house party and kid play. It's like homeboy hit the DJ table. Hit Bilal's table a couple times.
1: Right.
0: You know, that was it. But after that, it was all work, and I thought it was a lot of positivity that you saw. And so the Texans said, you know what, we got enough work in. The Raiders, I think they still need to get some, not Brock Bowers, mm-hmm. but get some guys out there, get lathered up and get into playing in a game setting, because that's only going to help them move forward.
1: Because I ask because the Buffalo Bills will be in Cleveland tomorrow for a joint practice.
3: Okay.
1: And Ty Monken has said, you know, our plan is to really let our starters get after it in this practice. And then on Saturday during the game, it'll be everybody else. You know, now the quarterback, Shador, is going to start and Watson's going to play in the third quarter. But, you know, the starting offensive line, the starting receivers, running backs, the defense, none of those guys are going to play on Saturday, you know, as of right now, because they plan on really getting that type of work in tomorrow at practice.
3: And that's what Clint Kubiak said. He said that, you know, he didn't commit to the Raiders playing their starters. He said the film, when they go back and look at it, will determine who's going to play. Again, yeah. The film that was in my eyes, what I feel like I saw, tells me that they're going to have a lot of the starters play. But again, that's just me. What about a head coach? How does he feel about joint practices? And obviously the fighting going on as well. Here's Patriots head coach Mike Vrabel.
4: We have to be able to control our emotions. We try to ask them to go to the line and play a certain style and try to create an identity and have to be able to come back and be involved. I get it. It's emotional. We can say it's football. You know, fighting isn't football. Fighting gets you thrown out of a game. That happens. They're not afraid to call in, you know, from New York. They've changed the rule this year. So even if an official misses a flag or misses a punch and New York happens to see it, you know, that player can be removed from the football game. So we know how critical each and every player is for the team on game day. You know, we don't have that many spots. There's guys that play, you know, they start here, but they're backups at other positions. So if you lose those players, ultimately that hurts the team. So we would try not to do anything like that.
1: Yeah, I think especially when there are teams that are working to try to figure out who they are, I'm trying to, in a nice way, say bad football teams.
3: Right.
1: You need every snap. You know, all that fighting and stuff is really just taking away reps and opportunities from you. You know, if you're a good team, I don't know if it's that big of a deal as long as everybody's healthy at the end of it. But you don't – if you need work, you need to be working and not fighting.
3: Right. Again, and I think that it's really more valuable than even the preseason games, because you're seeing good on good. You're seeing the twos running against the twos. You're seeing, you know, just – stuff that you don't normally see in a practice type setting, right? Stuff that is not as scripted, you know. But it's still the work, but it's kind of it's more controlled than your average game. So I like them. I really do enjoy covering them. But fighting doesn't make any sense because, as you mentioned, no work gets done. Coming up, will expanding beyond the USA be good for the league? It's next on ESPN Radio.
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9: Teams continue shaking up their roster in the NBA. I'm Q Myers. Cleveland, Denver, the Clippers, they agreed on a trade, sending Peyton Watson to the Cavaliers. Max Strus, he went to L.A., and an unprotected 2031 Cavs first-round pick and a 2032 Kings second-rounder went to the Denver Nuggets. Watson will sign a new four-year, $88 million deal to join the Cavs, plus a player option and a trade kicker. In the NFL, the hold-in for Buccaneers defensive tackle Vita Vea has ended. Him and his agent reached an agreement with the Bucs on a one-year extension, adding $6 million to the $18 million he was already set to make in 2026, plus an additional $24 million in 2027. He'll get $30 million guaranteed. The Texans receiving corps took a big hit Wednesday as wideout Jaden Higgins suffered a torn ACL. He was off to a really strong start to training camp. He has started 10 games and had 525 receiving yards and 6 touchdowns during his rookie campaign. In the WNBA, wing star guard AZ Fudd, the number one pick in this year's WNBA draft, will undergo a procedure on her injured right knee and miss the remainder of the season. Fudd last played on August 5th and has missed Dallas's last 5 games. She previously tore her ACL and meniscus in the same knee back in 2023 after tearing the same ACL and MCL in 2019. Only 2 games on the docket ended the WNBA. The Mystics, they topped the tempo 93-82, and the Lynx, they beat the Valkyries 77-66. For more scores and analysis, check out ESPN.com and the all-new ESPN app. Coming up, more Game Night with Emmett Golden and me, Q Myers, here on ESPN Radio, the all-new ESPN app.
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0: look, if Freddie and Harry can have a theme every night, man, we could have a house party, too.
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0: Man, we're going to have a pajama jammy jam on Monday nights, right? We're going to have a school days on Tuesday night, trying to raise some money for tuition. All right, we're going to throw a different house party every single day of the week here on game night. I'm trying to tell you.
1: I'm with it.
0: I'm going to learn it today, right? We're going to
1: have a gangster party on Fridays. You know what I'm saying? You know.
0: Oh, yeah. Hey, I know. Hey, man, look, we're going to even be like Fat Joe. We're going to lean back a couple times.
1: Yeah, I'm with
0: it. Just saying. We're going to make it happen. It is game night here on ESPN Radio, the all-new ESPN app, SiriusXM, Channel 80, and TuneIn. 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He's Evan Golden. I'm Q Myers. The NFL, Roger Goodell, they're having a house party, but they claim their house is worldwide. They're not local. They are worldwide. Roger Goodell has been talking about the expansion of the league and how, you know, we've been seeing all these international games and we feel like that there's going to be 18 games sooner rather than later. I believe that every single team will have an international game every single year, right? You'll just see it 1 week for each team will be dedicated to an international game. Well, this is what Roger Goodell had to say. He told a former NFL player, Marcus Kuhn, during an interview, at some point, there will be NFL teams outside the USA.
1: Mm-hmm.
0: So he said, I have no doubt that this will happen one day. This was an interview with a German media outlet, RTLNTV. So he's letting it be known at some point, he didn't say when, but at some point, he's very confident that there will be a team outside the USA. Bad idea, good idea. What is it?
1: You know what? It's a good idea because they want to make money. Now, it's not great for the players. They'll have to figure some things out. And the season will be much longer than maybe it needs to be until you expand to the point where you have the NFL, you know, in the U.S. and an NFL in Europe and then the Super Bowl is, you know, both teams. Like, once you get to there, that point, I think it'll be all right. But you're going to have at least two teams in Europe. I think when the NFL expands, you're going to have a team in London. They're going to play at Tottenham Hotspur Stadium because when they built that stadium, they built it with the NFL in mind. It's not a soccer stadium that can handle football games. It's a football stadium, European football and American football. But I think you can't just put one team in Europe. You have to put at least two because then when teams travel, they can play both and then, you know, vice versa. I think that's the only way you could kind of figure it out, at least in the short term. And it's going to happen. I don't know when, but it definitely is going to happen. And I think it happens in our lifetime. I don't think it's going to be that long.
0: I don't know how I feel about it. And I think that that's okay, right? I think you don't have to have a feeling on everything because I'm just not sure. And the reason I say this is I try to put myself in the position. Obviously, I'm not. But I try to put myself in the position of would I want to be that player that is from Oakland, California, and then all of a sudden I get drafted to go play in London, which might sound cool to some, but it might be such a culture shock to others that they're like, yeah, this would be okay for a week trip, but not me to be there all the, you know what I mean? Like to actually be a team that is in London. And I go back to, and I guess I could call my son and ask him. I mean, he played in Rustavi, Georgia. He played basketball overseas last year. And I know that that was a culture shock for him. He enjoyed it. Obviously, he's back in the USA right now, gearing up for another season of basketball. I just don't know if I'd want to be that guy where I'm overseas and I'm away from what I know and I've known my whole life. And maybe I would, but I've never been in that position, so I can't say that that's something that I would embrace.
1: It happens here already, though. Think about guys who grew up in the South, played, you know, high school, played college in the South, and then they get drafted to Green Bay, right?
0: Yeah, but that's in the USA. That's still the USA, though.
1: But it could feel like another world.
0: For sure. That's real. I mean, look, I'm a Bay Area dude. I'm a West Coast guy. I lived 10 years in Texas. That was, you know, when I first got there, I'm like, whoa, what's going on here? But I knew that it was only a quick, you know, flight to, you know, a couple hours and I'm back in the Bay if I need be.
1: Right.
0: I mean, my son had to take a flight to Houston and then he had to take a 14 to 17 flight to Rustavi, Georgia. wherever that is, right? I know it's in the Russian region, but it's like that's a hell of a flight and that's a hell of a lifestyle. And I know some players go and they have long careers overseas, and it's fantastic. It's the greatest thing ever. But I just don't know how every player on that team would adapt. Would they be able to take their families? Would their families be comfortable there? Right? I mean, it's just there's so many things involved in that.
1: I obviously can't speak for Lil Q, but I can assume that it's worth it to him.
0: Right.
1: And if someone said, said, hey, we're going to pay you $6 million to play in the NFL, you just got to live in another country, it's probably going to be worth it. You know, it might not be great, you know, but it's probably going to be worth it, or it's not. And you go, well, hey, this is where my career stops, you know, and this is where it ends, and I just, you know, do a job like a normal person. So everything you say, I don't disagree with that, but how much do you love the game? And I know it's plenty of people out there that love it enough. They say, man, send me to El Segundo, you know, which I know is in the U.S., but I mean that figuratively, and they'll go and play it. You know what I'm saying? Like, play wherever. Send me to Antarctica. I love the game so much, I'll play.
0: Well, and if they do that, and I'm right there with you that it's going to happen sooner rather than later, I want it to be, I'm hoping that they structure it better than they do now. Like, now they have what? They could petition for a bye, or they used to be able to petition for a bye, but they don't necessarily get it anymore. Look, if you're going to go overseas, I feel like any team that goes overseas, you should get a bye the next week.
1: 100%.
0: You know what I mean? Like, you should get a bye the next week just to get your body back right and get acclimated again. Like, I don't like what the Rams are doing, right? Going to Australia, and they're going to get there on Friday and play on Saturday or whatever. You know, they're getting there, like, the night before, and then they're playing the next morning. Like, to me, I don't think that that's good on the players. And, again, I've never been in that position because maybe I'm wrong.
1: No, I think you're right. The body is not supposed to travel to that extent, you know, and then immediately play football and then come back. That it doesn't seem smart at all. But I don't know if I don't understand why you would do that. I don't understand the value in the quick turnaround when you're going to spend 2 days on a plane, essentially, because the flight's so long. I don't get that. To me, that's more of a team thing because I don't think they have to. You know, I think they're choosing to. It's a weird decision, though.
0: It really is. And, you know, we're talking about teams in London, but, you know, there's also Mexico. And I found this to be pretty interesting. You know, Ryan Khalil, 5-time Pro Bowler, 3-time All-Pro center, was on a Sportsman, like, talking about potential expansion, not to Europe, but to Mexico. Check it out.
2: I think Mexico City or Monterrey, I think probably if I was a bet man, I would say those would probably be the next spots for the NFL. It's just crazy. I mean, you've seen the Mexico City game when it was Cardinals and Niners. It was like a sea of red. And so it's pretty incredible. We had Sam Darnold is not in this season. We shot the second season. This is our second season actually down there. And he came out this last season. And the amount of Seahawk fans that came out of nowhere just to come see him show up to the game was pretty incredible and special. And I think when most guys get out there, it's a little bit unexpected for them. But for me, if I had a bet, I would say probably Mexico would be the next stop.
1: Logistically, it makes the most sense.
0: It does,
1: you
0: make
1: know,
0: sense.
1: Yeah, because it's in the continental, the continent of North America. I should say.
0: Send me to Mexico City, man. I could get down, man. I could find my way. Let's put it like that.
1: In Canada, I could see a team in Canada, you know, at some point. So I definitely think it, and that might be where they go to first, because again, logistically, you could do that, and it's not that big of a deal. Once you cross the pond, as they like to call it, that's when everything changes.
0: Yeah, exactly. So yeah, I mean, look, we have teams in Toronto, we have teams in, you know what I mean, like so stuff like that. That makes sense. I get that because I do feel like logistically that's a lot easier to deal with. But, man, when you start, like you said, going across the pond, I just feel like that's got to be so tough on the body. I can't imagine. Again, I've never been in that position. I just know I'm worthless when I got to go to the East Coast. I'm worthless when I got to go west to east. Like, I'm in Central right now, and I'm like, all right, I can do this.
1: Right.
0: But one more hour east, man, I'm in trouble.
3: You can't do the 3-hour difference?
0: Hey, man, I am worthless, dog. Yeah. I am the worst. Yeah. I promise.
3: I think you would be better.
1: No, I can even vouch for him. Like, the Q's energy is different when he's on the East Coast. It's completely different when he's on the East Coast. I love going east to west, though.
0: Well, of course you like going east to west because all of a sudden you're getting all this extra hours. It's fantastic. Yeah. But when you go, and maybe if I was east and I wasn't already at west, because I still wake up at the same time. That's the problem.
1: Right.
0: So if I'm waking up at 6 a.m. on the West Coast and, you know, this fine program doesn't end till 1 a.m. on the East Coast, and then all of a sudden the show's over, like when I go to Bristol, the show will be over at 1. I'll do work till 2 or 3, and I'll go over to the Doubletree. I'll go to sleep, and then my alarm will go off at 6, and I wake up. Well, you do the math.
1: Yeah, it's like 3 hours at best, right?
0: Exactly. So it's not like I'm sleeping until 10 or 11 or whatever. But with that being said, I guess if I had to do it all the time, that's my – obviously, I better change my habits, my sleep habits.
1: And if the money was right, it'd be worth it. You know what I'm saying? It'd be worth it. Hey, give me $10 million a year. I'll do a show wherever you want me to do a show. You know what I'm saying?
0: I'll come to Cleveland to do a show.
1: Yeah, right. Wherever you want me to do a show, I'm going to do it there.
0: Hey, what's happening? Let me in.
1: Come on in. Right.
0: hey, nephew, make some room for Uncle Q. Uncle Q's going to take over this basement for a while, right?
1: Be like, hey, man, the power's out. We got to sit in my car and do this show. You know? Like I had to do one night when my power went out.
0: Hey, no joke. No joke at all. He's Emmett Golden. I'm Q Myers. It's game night here on ESPN Radio, the all-new ESPN app. If you went and did it big tonight, we know about it. We highlight it. We do it next here on ESPN Radio, the ESPN app, SiriusXM Channel 80, and tune in.
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0: the trash on your way out. 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He's Emmett Golden. I'm Q Myers. 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The Betrayal of Shohei Ohtani is presented by Gusto. It comes that time of night when the lights come on, and, well, if you did it real big, we like to highlight the best of the best, and we like to do it like this.
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2: Nothing can stop me. 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
1: This is All the Way Up.
2: All the way up.
1: On game night.
2: I'm all the way up.
0: Let's go ahead and turn our attention to Major League Baseball's We Show That Love. The Dodgers, the Rockies. This one, it took extra innings.
3: Now the pitch to Betts, line drive, center field, base hit. Teoscar touches third. He's coming to the plate. Throw from Carrig. Too late. RBI base hit. Teoscar scores, and the Dodgers lead it 6-4.
2: Nothing can stop me. I'm all the way up.
4: 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The Dodgers 6, Rockies 4.
0: Dodgers starting to get their groove back, starting to get, starting to score some runs more consistently. That was ailing them for the longest when they were losing series to the Diamondbacks, when they were losing series to the Cubs, they were losing series to the Red Sox, couldn't generate enough run production. Dave Roberts said, oh no, my friend, we got to get this right. We got to get this fixed quick, fast, in a hurry. Seems like they're starting to get that stroke back when it comes to being at the plate. The Mariners and the Brewers. This one was embarrassing last night when the Brew Crew beat up on the Mariners 22-0. Tonight, Seattle got a little bit of get back.
5: 105 off the bat. Here's Josh Naylor. Everybody moved up, so runners at second and third. May from the windup. Here's the pitch. Swung on, ripped on the first baseline. It's a fair ball. It hits the sidewall. Randy scores. Here comes Dom around third base, right behind him. Dom scores. The Mariners have two more. Josh Naylor, a two RBI base hit. Seven runs on the board. 7-0 Mariners.
2: Nothing can stop me. I'm all the way up.
4: Seattle Sports, 7:10 a.m. on the call, and I guess maybe the Brewers should have saved some runs for tonight after yesterday because they fall to the Mariners 7-5.
0: You know what, though? If you put up numbers like that, 22 runs and shut a team out, that's all right. You could take the next night off and take a hell. That's all right. You still have bragging rights. Hey, dog, remember that time that I whipped you 22-0? Oh, yeah, you remember, right?
4: Yes, sir.
0: That was going to sting for a while if you're the Mariners.

0: That's for sure, especially after the season they had last year, to turn around and have the season this year, to have the season that the big dumper had last year, to turn around and have the season he's having this year. Like,
1: crazy.
0: Man, you want to talk about one year to the next. That is exactly the story of the Seattle Mariners, as we show love to the ones that deserve it here on Game Night on ESPN Radio on the all-new ESPN app. The Yankees and the Orioles, the top of the eighth.
2: Chop slowly. Third base going to be a tough play. Mayo fields. No play. Throw to third. He's back in time. A single for Lombard. A run scores and the Yankees lead 4-3.
3: Nothing can stop me. I'm all the way up.
1: Amazon Prime on the call there as the Yankees beat the Orioles 5-3.
0: Another team that, you know, was struggling to generate some runs, the Yankees, are they starting to round into shape? They've had a couple nights where they've been able to score some runs. So, I know there's a lot of Yankee fans. I know there's a lot of Dodger fans going, what in the world's going on? What's going on with our team? Mm-hmm. Not generating enough runs. And sometimes that's how it is. In baseball, you gotta get a couple dubs. You got to see a little bit of victories. And then all of a sudden, you're back on track where you need to be. The Rays and the Blue Jays. How about Richie Palacios?
4: Swung on, popped in the air towards shallow left field. Sanchez coming in. He's had lost it, and it goes by him. Yandy scores. Here comes a second run. Throw to third, off the glove of McAdoo, and not in time. Two runs score, and runners end up at second and third. Jesus Sanchez just lost the baseball. Richie Palacios at second, and the Rays have two gift runs and a 4-1 lead.
3: Nothing can stop me. I'm all the way up.
1: Highlight courtesy of 620 WDAE. The Rays down the Blue Jays tonight, 7-6.
0: They needed those two gift runs. That game was way too close, right? They got that courtesy right there. There's nothing worse than having the kind of error like that. In baseball, I think it's the worst. Emmett, when you are supposed to get out and you gift another team an out, it always comes back to bite you. On that highlight, it happened to bite them on that play because runs scored. But anytime you don't make that play, baseball will burn you all the time. That's just the nature of the beast. Again, showing love to the ones that deserve it here on Game Night on ESPN Radio and the ESPN app. The Giants and the Gardos. Emmett, close your ears.
5: Yeah.
6: Bro. Now Barry Cota, ground ball deep into the hole and short. Diving into shadow left, Rocchio, and it's off his glove. Rolls away toward the foul line, and that gets Devers home. 1-0 Giants. Safe at first is Barry Cota with a single and a run batted in.
3: Nothing can stop me. I'm all the way up.
1: KNBR on the call. Giants beat the Gardos 1-0. I got to just give me 1 second here. Parker Messick is a rookie pitcher. He started tonight. He honestly could be in the conversation for the Cy Young or Rookie of the Year. 6 2/3, 1 earned run, 10 strikeouts, and a loss. This has happened to him so many times this year. Guardians just really struggling to score runs tonight. And, you know, the Giants only took one to beat him.
0: Yeah, man, that's a rough deal when you lose 1-0, especially when you're able to have a really good pitching performance. You just can't, again, generate anything at the plate. Showing that love to the ones that deserve it. Turning our attention to the WNBA, the Lynx, the Valkyries. Kayla McBride, man, she is a baller.
7: Olivia Miles back on the bench for Minnesota. Cross court, McBride answers. Did she just hit him with a night-night?
3: Nothing can stop me. 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
0: One more quick one. 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
8: 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Oh, how about that jumper for two? Irieffen for 1 foot.
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0: Boom. There it is right there. Only two games on the docket for the WNBA slate this evening. 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
11: Wild card races tighten up as baseball enters the final stretch.
2: And the payoff. High fly ball. Deep right center. 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
11: The first rule of Fight Club, don't talk about Fight Club.
28: That's not what you're out there for. You're squaring off like it's UFC. Like, what the hell are you doing?
4: If it was a player I didn't think was going to be a meaningful contributor to my football team, honest to God, I'd be going to look, get him out of here, get him out of here, because it's proven nothing.
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6: There was never any kind of body language that suggested he wanted to be out of here. 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He was, in effect, underpaid, so they chipped him up. You know, they got their guy back in time to get him in shape.
5: The top two teams in a W throwdown in the Bay.
7: What a find from Miles, and then Williams with the extra hockey pass to Collier.
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9: Rory Scotty was asked about the possibility of live guys coming back and whether they bring value, in your opinion. 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
20: Riding the ship once again, perhaps. 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Another key offseason move in the NBA. And, as the case has often been this week with NBA news, it involves Los Angeles. That's on the way. Segway, LA Dodgers. They hit a rough patch over the past few weeks, coming back to earth a bit in the standings, but apparently a trip to Denver can cure that.
28: 1-2, and Vance hammers one to left field. This one's headed toward the wall. It is over the wall. A home run for Mookie. A line drive shot, home run number 16, and Vance makes it 2-0 Dodgers. One on, one out, stretch pitch. And Kike hits a high fly ball to left and deep. This ball headed back toward the wall. Veen at the wall. He looks up. It's gone. It's a two-run home run. Kike Hernandez. And the Dodgers lead it 4-0.
20: Three runs in the top of the fourth for the Dodgers. That said, the game would be tied at 4 after 9. On to the 10th.
28: Where gets 1-2, and Freddie lifts it in the air, left field deep. Going back after it is McCarthy at the wall, makes the catch. Paez tags, he'll score. Tagging from first and advancing to second is Teoscar Hernandez, and the Dodgers take a 5-4 lead on a sacrifice fly by Freddie Freeman. Now the pitch to Betts, line drive, center field, base hit. Teoscar touches third, he's coming to the plate. Throw from Carrig, too late, RBI base hit. Teoscar scores, and the Dodgers lead it 6-4.
20: AM 570 LA Sports, 6-4 would be the final in 10 innings. Dodgers with their ninth series sweep this season. Tied for the Red Sox for second most in baseball. Rays lead the way with 13. Red Sox and Dodgers both with 9. Dodgers 31-8 against the Rockies over the last three seasons. Most wins by any team against a single opponent over that span. They also posted a 4-0 record in extra inning games this season. The only team without a loss. Freddie Freeman, as you heard, the go-ahead sack fly in the 10th. First go-ahead RBI in extra innings this season. Mookie Betts, 3-for-5 with a 16th home run, drove in 2, and spoke with Spectrum Sportsnet LA.
29: Mookie, when you look at this win, let's start with Tanner Scott. He was up last night, got that 4-out save, even got up in the pen the night before. For him to come out and be so efficient, how big is that for this team?
30: It's huge, especially we've been kind of thin back there, especially with Edwin going down and, you know, some moving pieces. So, you know, he's a dog, and he showed it tonight.
29: The offensive performance for you personally, the 3 hits, the home run, for you it was against left, it was against right. What does that just tell you as to kind of where you're at as you're looking to get that consistency back with your swing?
30: We're getting closer. You know, we're getting closer. It's a work in progress every day. I'm just happy I was able to help the boys in a time of need.
29: You guys always talk about how this is a game in 162, but when you look at this series and this sweep specifically, how the offense got back on track, does it feel like this series could be bigger for this group than you all might have thought?
30: Yeah, I mean, maybe not necessarily through the 162, but definitely for morale. You know, we hadn't been hitting or doing much good lately, so to at least get the bats back going, it makes us feel good, and hopefully we can carry it into this next series.
29: It's an excellent series for you all. So, Mookie, congratulations on this win and the sweep.
30: Thank you.
20: Dodgers get the sweep in Colorado with the 6-4 10-inning win on Wednesday. 30 for 30's new series, The Betrayal of Shohei Ohtani, available now on all major podcast platforms. The Betrayal of Shohei Ohtani is presented by gusto. Longest active win streak in Major League Baseball? That currently resides in Philly. They were hosting the Marlins.
0: Swung on, hit deep. Right field. Going back is Ruiz at the wall. Looking up, it's gone. And Luis Arraez with a two-run home run to straightaway right field. Number six on the season, his second as a Philly. And the Phils now lead it 3-0 on the two-run shot.
20: Sports Radio 94, WIP. Philly's a 4-1 win over the Marlins. Their sixth consecutive win, longest active streak in baseball. And their longest streak this season, Arraez 2-for-4 with the home run, couple of RBI, second homer with the Phillies in his 15th game with them. Bryce Harper 1-for-3 with a walk, 23-game on-base streak, longest active streak in Major League Baseball, as is the Phillies' six-game win streak. To Pittsburgh, Tigers visiting the Pirates. Detroit would take a 3-2 lead to the bottom of the ninth inning.
0: And an 0-2 from Jansen. Swinging a ball belted right down the left field line. And Flores has tied the game. He hit it off the third rung of the rotunda. A mammoth home run. The second for Flores. The Pirates tie it in the bottom of the ninth. Off of a Hall of Fame closer in Kenley Jansen. What a wallop. Now the Santa, the 1-2, swing and a drive, deep right field. If it's fair, the Pirates will win this game. He's done it! Brandon Lau wins it! What a thrilling come-from-behind win! The Pirates with homers by Flores and Lau. They send the Tigers packing.
20: Fireworks person getting a lot of work there in the bottom of the ninth inning. The two homers, and Pittsburgh wins it 4-3, the final over the Tigers. Sports Radio 93.7, the Fan, Brandon Lau with the walk-off shot, his 27th homer of the season, fourth career walk-off home run. Paul Skeens started for Pittsburgh, no decision, 4 1/3, gave up 3 runs on 4 hits. 4 walks, did strike out 5. 6th start this season where he's failed to complete 5 innings. SportsCenter all night. ESPN Radio. Houston Astros in a battle atop the AL West as we head through the middle part of August. Astros and Angels on Wednesday.
0: First pitch. And Vasquez clubs it deep to left field. And that ball is gone. Into the back row of the Landry's Crawford boxes. Christian Vasquez goes deep for the 7th time this year to put the Astros up 1-0. The 2-1. And that's lined down the left field line. That's a base hit. That'll bounce all the way to the wall. Alvarez around third. He'll score to tie the game. In the third base goes Paredes. It's an RBI double for Jose Altuve. His 16th double and 37th run driven in. 2-2.
20: Getting some quick offense in the third and fourth innings. KBME 790 AM. Astros with the 3-2 win over the Angels. Houston goes to 64-63. They lead the AL West by 2 games. As for the Rangers, they wound up being stymied by Washington starter Cade Cavalli.
1: Now the pitch, check swing by Carter. Did he go? Yes, he did. 4-3. Strikeout number 10 for Cade Cavalli. And we're only in the bottom of the fourth inning with 2 outs.
20: Nationals also giving him some run support.
1: Now the set of the pitch. Swing and a long drive. Deep down the left field line. Hooking toward the corner. And it is gone. Goodbye. Andres Chaparro has done it again. Bang. Zoom goes Chaparro. A 3-run home run. His 8th of the year. And his 3rd hit of the night.
20: Nationals Radio Network. 8th homer of the season. 7 of those 8 since the All-Star break. Nationals shut out the Rangers 6-0. Rangers now trailing the Astros by 2 games in the AL West. Nationals' 5th shutout this season, 2nd in their last 6 games. Braves have fallen 4 games back in the race for the best record in the National League. This week in their series with the Twins certainly didn't help.
0: Hit high in the air, right center field. Acuna back. He's going to turn around and play it off the wall. Here comes Keyshaw. Here comes Buxton. Bell to third. Clemens into second base. Twins are opening it up here. Lead now 4-1.
3: No balls, 2 strikes. Battle time. Right back up the middle for a base hit. Attaboy Brooks. Here comes Cody Clemens. He's going to score. The intentional walk backfires, and the Twins lead 6-4.
20: Treasure Island Baseball Network. 6-4 would be the final. Minnesota's fourth series sweep this season. Their first at home since early April. As for the Braves, they're swept in a series for the fourth time this season. They struck out 14 times in the loss to Minnesota. SportsCenter all night, ESPN Radio to the NBA. Cavaliers, Nuggets, Clippers agreeing on a trade that will send Peyton Watson to Cleveland, Max Strus to the Clippers. Watson will sign a new four-year, $88 million deal with a player option, according to his agent, earlier on ESPN Radio. On game night, our Emmett Golden.
12: The Cavaliers send Max Strus to the Clippers. They send an unprotected pick to the Nuggets, and they end up with Peyton Watson from the Nuggets, which they also end up getting Cam Whitmore. But the Cavaliers needed a small forward. They have not had a real three since DeAndre Hunter, and that didn't necessarily work out for the Cavaliers or for DeAndre. And before that, it was LeBron. So that's just one area that they've been trying to find somebody, and I love this for the Cavaliers that they added Peyton Watson to the rotation. Guy with some length, can shoot it, can defend. Great move by the Cavaliers.
20: Cavaliers coming off an Eastern Conference Finals appearance where they were swept by the Knicks. SportsCenter all night, ESPN Radio.
13: The agent for Buccaneers nose tackle Vita Vea says his client has requested a trade, according to Adam Schefter.
14: It is contract related. It doesn't necessarily mean his time with the Bucs is done. This is a player letting him know that I am serious, despite being a career Buccaneer to this point.
20: The hold-in for Tampa Bay defensive tackle Vita Vea ends with the team announcing it's agreed to terms on a new contract extension. Vea and his agent reaching the agreement with the Bucs on a one-year extension adds $6 million to the $18 million he was already set to make in 2026. Last month, prior to the start of training camp, the 31-year-old had requested a trade as he had no guaranteed money on his existing deal. Earlier on ESPN Radio, Tampa Bay Times Buccaneers reporter Rick Stroud.
15: You know, they kind of have the leverage there, too, as they did with Vita. But, you know, when you get one deal done, you start feeling good about things, get some good vibes in the building going on, you know. Baker comes in the next day, kind of gives him that wry smile. But we'll see what happens. I don't think to him it matters either way. Obviously, he wants to make Tampa his forever home. He's so comfortable here. The community loves him. And so I think it would be a, you know, kind of a nice end to the preseason if they could do it. But that won't affect, you know, how he plays, and there's no trade demand or anything like that.
20: He being Baker Mayfield wants to stay in Tampa. As for the expectations for the 2026 Buccaneers?
15: Injuries were the big story a year ago. They've spent a lot of time and energy rebuilding this defense, getting bigger bodies in here, and also, you know, raising a badassery, if you will, a little bit. There's a lot of excitement on this defense right now. And if that offensive line stays together, they're a top three offensive line. There's a lot of positivity and depth at the receiver, even though they lost Mike Evans. This Teddy Hurst guy is going to be a story this year out of Georgia State to play that X receiver. And of course, they still have Emeka Buka and Chris Godwin and Jalen McMillan and all those guys. So I think Baker's really, really confident in his team. He loves what they've done on defense. He loves the attitude that they have added, which matches his own. And so that's why he's saying, you know, go ahead and doubt us. And he's gonna invent the chip if it's not there anyway. I don't know if he's taking a poll how many people think the Bucs going to have a losing record, but he seemed to think that was on his mind the other day.
20: One key thing about Tampa Bay this year, ESPN analyst Lewis Riddick says they won't be flying under the radar.
16: I think really the question is on defense. One, get Vita back in there. You can't mess with him. He's a foundational player. Jason Light has to figure out a way to bridge that gap and get him on the field. I mean, you just went and drafted maybe on the defensive side the equivalent to the guy, to Baker Mayfield, in terms of a guy who has a chip on his shoulder and Reuben Bain. I mean, who's more pissed off than Reuben Bain right now as far as a guy who feels as though he's been disrespected and overlooked? He's going to have a heck of a year. They're not going to sneak up on anybody. People know how good Tampa Bay can be. And Boog's right. It's a big year for this organization, man. Just don't mess with the foundation. Get number 50 in the building.
20: And that's happening with Vita Vea getting a contract extension. Texans receiving corps taking a hit on Wednesday. Wideout Jaden Higgins suffering a torn ACL. Season-ending injury occurring during the joint practice with the Raiders. Well, straight ahead, everything's fair and... Oh, wait, it's not? SportsCenter All Night continues at ESPN Radio.
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7: And the payoff. High fly ball. Deep right center. Oh!
6: Yankees taking a 3-1 lead in the third. In the eighth inning, little insurance.
7: Chop slowly. Third base going to be a tough play. Mayo fields. No play. Throw to third. He's back in time. A single for Lombard. A run scores and the Yankees lead 4-3. Bases remain loaded. And here's Wells. Here comes Jazz. Ball gets away. He slides home. And the Yankees lead 5-3.
6: 5-3 would be the final. Michael Kay on Amazon Prime. Yankees beating the Orioles by 2. Pete Alonso went yard. Did have his major league leading 13th opposite field homer, extending his hitting streak to 11 games, signed the longest of his career. Also had one not count. Was ruled foul. They went to the review. Stayed foul.
8: Looking at the video, the view from where the camera was pointing straight down the line, from what it looked like, I mean, it was to the right of the yellow on the pole, so I thought it was fair. But what I was told is there was, in order to overturn a call, you need to have two camera angles to confirm it. But the best view, there's the only view that shows ball fair or fouls, the one down the line, but no other camera angle is available. So video room ruled it foul. Umpire obviously called it foul initially. It is what it is. I mean, the video room and the and umpire at third base, I mean, they called a foul. That's the only opinions that really matter. And kudos to them for responding, breaking the tie that next half inning. And kudos to Hedrick for making some really tough pitches after for a loud strike one. I mean, they executed and they bear down and they got it done. And we didn't. Obviously, that's a really defining call in the game. But you got to, when adversity is faced, you got to push past it, move through it.
6: Orioles wind up coming up short against the Yankees, New York winning it 5-3. Speaking of the AL East, Rays and Blue Jays.
9: Now the one-strike pitch. Diaz swings and launches one. Deep to left field. Sanchez turns and looks, and it's 2-0 Rays. Yandy Diaz meets Scherzer for the first time and puts the Rays in front.
10: Swung on, popped in the air towards shallow left field. Sanchez coming in. He's had lost it, and it goes by him. Yandy scores. Here comes the second run. Throw to third, off the glove of McAdoo, and not in time. Two runs score, and runners end up at second and third. Jesus Sanchez just lost the baseball. Richie Palacios at second, and the Rays have two gift runs and a 4-1 lead.
6: They go on to a 7-6 win, 620 WDAE. Yandy Diaz, 19th homer of the season, extending his season-long hit streak to 10 games. He's hit in every game since going 0-for-5 on his birthday on August 8th against the Mariners. Alejandro Kirk, 7th homer of the season. As for Max Scherzer, his 3rd outing this season, in which he's allowed at least 7 earned runs, tied for the most in any season of his career. Rays improved to 43-22 at home this season. SportsCenter all night, ESPN Radio to the WNBA. Matchup between the Lynx and the Valkyries.
11: Olivia Miles back on the bench for Minnesota. Cross court, McBride answers. Did she just hit him with a night-night? Collier with the rebound, shot clock turned off. And Minnesota, this was a battle, Ladona. They are going to take a 3-0 series lead with the fourth and final game coming on Monday in Minnesota. And Fee told us this morning, this might be a game where it's a 60-62 type of night because defense is going to matter.
6: The Lynx go on to the win. It's a key one, 77-66 over the Valkyries, who have their win streak come to an end. Lynx lead the Valkyries by four atop the WNBA standings, seeking the one seed for the second straight season. ESPN's Kendra Andrews.
12: I spoke with Cheryl Reeve, and what she's focusing on with her team is just figuring out how can they take something that's already elite. They are second in offense. They are third in defense. How can they take that and make it even better?

0: they think that they can. Cheryl Reeve told me that I wouldn't be surprised if no one on this team even knew what our record was, that we are, yes, number one in the standings, but we don't care about what, how many wins that we have, how many losses, because they believe that there, again, is still another level for this team to take it to, and that's what they're focused on in the playoffs.
1: Lynx, the only team with multiple road wins at the Valkyries this season. After the win, Kayla McBride spoke with USA Network.
2: Kayla, they made it an intense game there in the second half. What did it take from your group to hold them off?
3: Toughness, trust in one another. This is an amazing place to play, amazing fan base. This is like a Hooper's dream, you know? But just staying together, we've been in these positions before, trusting each other, trusting what we work on in practice, and just going out there making a play, staying together.
2: I mean, we knew this would be a tough battle, two of the top teams, two of the best defenses. What was the mentality from your group overall coming into a game like this?
3: Whatever it takes. You know, on the road, that's what it's about. You know, there's going to be ups and downs, ebbs and flows. We're just staying together and getting it done, and we got it done today.
2: You guys seem to really relish being in on enemy territory, kind of proving yourself. There's a reason you guys have the best road record in the W. What allows you to be successful in environments like this?
3: We love it. We know, we embrace it. We're not afraid of anything or anyone. We want to come out here and be the best version of ourselves for each other each and every night. Another chance to do that. Like I said, it's just, you know, two top teams going at it, throwing punches, and, you know, we threw more today.
2: Kayla, thanks for the time. Congrats.
3: I'm off.
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1: 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Tempo officially now eliminated from playoff contention with their 12th consecutive loss. 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
1: Pirates walk off with a Brandon Lau home run. Dodgers get another win in Colorado to sweep the Rockies. Lynx take care of the Valkyries and end a six-game win streak. And we are set for another weekend of football.
22: The Eagles' offense took a step back last season.
23: If Nick Sirianni doesn't make the playoffs, there is a question if he's going to be the head coach moving forward.
24: For Nick Sirianni, he needs to focus on the task at hand, getting the Eagles back to being a true Super Bowl contender.
1: NFL preseason week 2 getting underway tonight. Raiders, Texans, Niners, Chargers. And then this weekend, among the matchups, Patriots and Eagles. Some familiar faces there. A.J. Brown traded from the Eagles on June 1st, now in New England.
25: Always. I will always have love for Philly. Regardless of if I'm liked or hated, it's love. You know, we won a Super Bowl together. I'll never forget that. I love my fellow teammates. I still talk to them. It's love, man.
26: Talk to Jalen?
25: Not him, but okay. A lot of guys. But I'm sure we'll probably catch up sometime this week.
1: A.J. Brown and the Patriots getting together with the Eagles this week. ESPN's Sal Palantonio is the one who spoke with them.
27: Well, the headline coming out of the interview today was that A.J. Brown has not talked to Jalen Hurts. And that's unfortunate because the real headline that should come out of these joint practices is that A.J. Brown was the best wide receiver on the field for both teams by far, not even close. And it's pretty clear that all of the off-the-field time that A.J. Brown has spent with his young quarterback, Drake May, who's now in his second year trying to go back to the Super Bowl, has really paid off. They've done a lot of one-on-one film study. They've looked at what's called catch tape. They've pieced together all of the catches that A.J. Brown has had and said, this is working, this is not working, let's get on the same page so that Drake May can get the ball out of his hands quickly, cut down on the sacks, the point totals can go up, and maybe the Patriots can go back to the Super Bowl.
24: Speaking of Philly, they are moving on as well as they've got a new key addition they're hoping to get back soon. What more can you tell us?
27: Well, Jonathan Greenard, who they acquired from the Minnesota Vikings, was supposed to help them with as an edge rusher. But he had a little bit of a pec strain during a weightlifting session in the offseason, and he's been nowhere to be found at all. And today, defensive coordinator Vic Fangio was here in Foxborough. He addressed the issue, and it was not good news.
28: I don't know when Greenard will be back. You know, that injury he got in our weight room, you know, is going to take some time to heal. You know, we need our third and fourth until Greenard gets back to really solidify their positions.
27: It's pretty clear that they need him as an edge rusher on this football team, but they have two really good defensive tackles they re-signed to mega contracts in the offseason in Jordan Davis and Jalen Carter. And they have all pros in the secondary in Cooper DeJean and Quinyon Mitchell was a first team all pro and Zach Bond at linebacker. This defense, even without Greenard week one, should be as good as the one, maybe even better than the Eagles had last year when the Eagles only gave up 18 points a game. That's the strength of this football team.
1: There will be a lot of eyes on A.J. Brown with the Patriots this year. And perhaps this week as well, because the Eagles and Patriots are together. Maybe a chip on the shoulder, too, earlier on ESPN Radio, our Freddie Coleman.
29: They're still a part of A.J. Brown, and this is just human nature. You want to show that show in Philadelphia that you're not better off without him. You want to show that show in Philadelphia that you should not have moved him away from that show, and now he has a different show that he's going to make better for his quarterback in Drake May. And I can't wait to see exactly how that's going to sound like if it's not working out in Philadelphia without A.J. Brown.
1: And you can see how things might go off the rails when you get teams like that together in the middle of summer. The Heat and the joint practices. Patriots coach Mike Vrabel.
2: We have to be able to control our emotions. We try to ask them to go to the line and play a certain style and try to create an identity and have to be able to come back and be involved. I get it. It's emotional. We can say it's football. You know, fighting isn't football. Fighting gets you thrown out of a game. That happens. They're not afraid to call in. You know, from New York, they've changed the rule this year. So even if an official misses a flag or misses a punch and New York happens to see it, you know, that player can be removed from the football game. So we know how critical each and every player is for the team on game day. You know, we don't have that many spots. There's guys that play, you know, they start here, but they're backups at other positions. So if you lose those players, ultimately that hurts the team. So we try not to do anything like that.
1: We certainly see it during the summer, joint practices. Certainly saw one with the Cowboys and the Saints this week. SportsCenter All Night, ESPN Radio. There's preseason football, and that comes after a week of joint practices earlier on the Golics.
3: I personally think joint practices are better than preseason games. You get more reps, you can control the situation. Now, you're going to deal with more injuries, but you still, to get ready to play football, you have to play football, right? And that's something that's gone on for decades. But you do a little less hitting now to preserve your body, and I get that. But I think you do get work, good work, in joint practices. Again, we're seeing the headlines and the highlights of the fights. For the most part, the practices go off without a hitch. But does the fighting then hurt the rest of the reps? That's something only each team and each coach can decide. But for me, I like joint practices better than preseason games.
1: And when things went off the rails between the Cowboys and the Saints this week, it was one of the bigger ones we've seen. ESPN front office insider Lewis Riddick.
4: That's not what you're out there for. Like, dude, look at this. You're squaring off like it's UFC. Like, what the hell are you doing? Like, honestly, if it was a player that, honestly, for me, I didn't think was going to be a meaningful contributor to my football team, I'd be cutting people left and right. Honest to God, I'd be going, look, get him out of here, because it's proven nothing. Doing that kind of stuff proves nothing. And it's not, you know what, it's football, it's hot, you're going to get someone else. You know what? You barely practice. You guys practice once a day. You wear pads once a day. They cut down the off season. They've made it so much easier. You're making boatloads of money. This kind of stuff, you know what? We used to go and have joint practice. We used to went to Platteville for a week. Used to practice against the Chicago Bears. When I was with Cleveland, Atlanta came into Cleveland. We practiced against them. No one was doing this kind of BS, man. I don't know why this has become something that's so commonplace now with players, but they need to knock this off.
1: Week two does get underway. A couple of games on Thursday. It includes the Raiders and Texans, Niners and Chargers. Chargers center Tyler Biadasz is out indefinitely, suffered damage to his ACL and additional injuries to his left knee during practice on Tuesday. The joint practice with the Niners. He underwent an MRI after suffering the injury. He's out indefinitely. ESPN analyst Mina Kimes.
5: This stinks. I mean, Chargers, they can't catch a break when it comes to their offensive line, because we were so excited this offseason talking about them getting those tackles back, Alton Slater, who are excellent, and then signing Biadasz, I thought was one of the better signings of the offseason from a value perspective. You know, the guards were a bit of a question mark in the line, but the thought was 3 out of 5, you can cover that up to some degree, and now they have to make decisions. I will say Jake Slaughter, who they drafted, who was going to compete at guard, was an experienced college center. You know this, Laura, at Florida, a good zone blocking center. So potentially you could start him there in relief of Biadasz. And I thought, you know, the guard depth they showed looked decent during the preseason, but it's honestly incredibly disappointing. I will say, Mike McDaniel, you saw this in Miami, his scheme does protect your offensive line, yep. Right? The ball is going to come out super fast for Justin Herbert, so that will help. And then from a run perspective, particularly I would say the interior of the offensive line, although Miami had an excellent center, you can cover that up to some degree if you got good tackle play because of what he's able to do with motions and formations and some of the bigger bodies he's going to put on the field. But, you know, I'm not going to sugarcoat it. This is really disappointing for this team, especially given the injury history they have at this particular position group.
6: MK, I love the point you make about this kind of overhaul of Justin Herbert in this offense and protecting this offensive line, because it is going to be about anticipatory throws. He's going to have to get the ball out of his hands. And look, this being one of the offenses with a quarterback that's been sacked more than anybody, and I'm sure when Mike McDaniel showed up, that was probably the number one point of emphasis, is to keep Justin Herbert upright. So to your point, it does not help when you lose an offensive lineman, but that scheme change and that offensive coordinator change may cover this up more than just adding another player at the position.
7: First of all, let's follow the money. 3 years, $30 million paid to Beidish this offseason after he was released by Washington. A legitimate investment. And while he's not the most talented offensive lineman the Chargers have, center is the control panel of the offensive line, helping out Justin Herbert set protections in this new system for Mike McDaniel. If there is a silver lining, I do believe this system, run by Mike McDaniel, might allow them to find interior offensive line replacements a little bit better compared to where they were in that power scheme under Greg Roman. McDaniel did have some great developmental success stories during his time along the offensive line in Miami. None more prominent than Aaron Brewer, who was an all-pro level center who arrived in Miami with not very much fanfare. Unfortunately for Chargers fans, they are used to this. It seems like every training camp an offensive line injury takes place. We just hope this one is not too severe.
1: ESPN's Field Yates, Chargers in their preseason action on Thursday against the Niners. SportsCenter all night, ESPN Radio. Back to baseball. Royals, a 9-7 win over the Athletics. Royals trailed 5-2 entering the bottom of the eighth inning. First win this season, trailing by three entering the eighth inning. They had been 0-35. They get the win over the Athletics with a 9-7 win. Royals' fourth consecutive victory. A little lower scoring matchup between the Giants and the Guardians.
8: Throw. Now Barry Cota, ground ball deep into the hole and short. Diving into shadow left, Rocchio, and it's off his glove. Rolls away toward the foul line, and that gets Devers home. 1-0 Giants. Safe at first is Barry Cota with a single and a run batted in.
1: John Miller, KNBR. That would be all the offense in the game. The Giants ultimately win it with a 1-0 shutout over Cleveland. Guardians haven't won back-to-back games since July 20th and 21st, 12th time they've been shut out this season, tied for the most in the American League with Seattle. Giants, meanwhile, 11-21 in one-run games this season. Still the worst record in Major League Baseball. Reds, a one-run win over the Cardinals, 5-4. Sal Stewart, go-ahead three-run home run in the sixth inning, his 27th shot of the season. Seventh homer with multiple runners on base this season, tied for the second most in baseball behind Jake Bowers. Mets and Padres.
9: Next pitch to Carson Bench, lifted in the air, left field line, inside the left field foul pole, gone. Two-run home run, Carson Bench, just fair the other way. An oppo taco for Carson Bench, just over the left field wall, and it's 2-0 Mets.
1: Get a couple of defensive highlights this week, and two-run shot on Wednesday, 880 ESPN New York. Second Mets player to reach 15 homers and 15 stolen bases within his first 125 career games, Darryl Strawberry being the other. Mets a 4-2 win over the Padres. Back-to-back series wins at home for the second time this season. White Sox a 3-0 shutout of the Cubs, snapping an 8-game losing streak at Wrigley. Cubs held to two hits, their fewest at home against the White Sox in series history. Diamondbacks and Red Sox.
9: 2-2 pitch. Swung on and hit well. Left center field. This ball's going to get down, and that's going to go all the way into the crevice. It kicks away from Rafaela. Waldschmidt scores. Carroll's right behind him. And it's Moreno the man once again. Two-run double. D-backs in front, 3-2.
1: That was in the fifth inning. Game would be tied after nine, so on to the 10th.
9: 2-2. Broken bat, little pop-up. For a base hit. What a break for the Diamondbacks as Moreno scores. And Arenado gives the D-backs a 6-5 lead.
1: It would be a 7-6 win for Arizona in 10 innings. Arizona Sports 98-7. Diamondbacks' fourth win in six extra inning games since the All-Star break. Arenado, the go-ahead single in the 10th inning. 22nd career go-ahead hit in the 9th inning or later. Diamondbacks go on to the win. Will the entire tournament go on in 2027? There's a question mark we'll answer next. SportsCenter All Night continues. It's ESPN Radio.
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12: 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She'll do so at the end of the season. She made the announcement official on Wednesday, saying in a statement in part, quote, "I've learned there's power in knowing when to walk away." ESPN's Kendra Andrews.
13: Neka actually realized all the way back in training camp in the spring, shortly after she signed that one-year deal to return to the Sparks, that it might be time to hang it up. And she said, you know, part of it is the way that my body felt. She

0: earlier in the season and I asked her, how much longer do you want to play? Do you want to play until your legs fall off? And she said, no. It is very important that she was able to walk away from this game on her own two feet, on her own decision. And that's what we're seeing her do right now at the end of this season.
1: Neko Gumeke, drafted number one overall in 2012 by the LA Sparks. 15 seasons later, she will end her career as an MVP winner. Did that in 2016. 8-time All-WNBA selection and 11-time All-Star, career averages over 16.5 points per game and 7.5 rebounds per game. Golf, next round of the FedEx Cup playoffs, getting set to tee it up in the morning. BMW Championship in St. Louis, coverage on ESPN and ESPN+. Then there's LIV. Its CEO says he's confident they'll continue despite the current financial hurdles and the money from Saudi Arabia, which will be leaving after this season. Next weekend's LIV event is canceled in Michigan, which means this weekend's event is the season ender. So player contracts are set to expire as soon as Sunday's final round. It's unclear whether marquee names like John Rahm, Bryson DeChambeau will stay on with the reduced purses and smaller contracts in 2027. As for a potential return to the PGA Tour, brilliance on the way. We heard it on Unsportsmanlike, Chris Candy and Evan Cohen.
2: Let's make this about leaving one business, in theory going to a competitor. There are going to be rules about returning to the business you left if you're leaving for one in competition.
3: I don't think it's in the best interest of the PGA Tour or golf overall to put extra hurdles in place for some of the best golfers in the world. But here's the thing that I would say. With the PGA Tour, some of the innovations that they're coming up with and doing the playoff-style format into future years and having tournament-style, more match play, isn't it a good thing if you have some of those natural rivalries between golfers that defected to the LIV Tour
2: and
3: PGA Tour? Exactly. It's like factions in WWE.
2: Yeah.
3: It makes all the sense in the world. So if you're the PGA Tour, why the hell would you embrace it?
2: You like
3: you use what was a negative for a positive.
2: You know, it would be amazing. And I think this is along the lines you're thinking of. What if they like created some sort of tournament where these guys had to play their way back in?
3: That would be great. I would love
2: it. Like, oh, you got to beat Rory in order to... you want to come
3: match
2: in?
3: Match play. Let's go.
2: To be the best, you got to beat the best.
3: And you know how Rory feels about that.
2: Yeah, let Rory and Bryson DeChambeau... Bryson wins?
3: Have
2: he's back.
3: Have him mic'd up, too?
2: We're going to let you back in, but you got to...

0: wean your way back in.
1: That's bringing WWE to golf.
0: Seriously.
1: I love that.
2: You'd have Ryder Cup style galleries out there. That could be good. I like that. World number one, Scottie Scheffler, says he isn't opposed to LIV golfers potentially returning to the PGA Tour. He says they'd bring value. But reigning Masters champ Rory McIlroy?
3: Rory, Scottie was asked about the possibility of LIV guys coming back and whether they bring value, in your opinion. Are there guys, if it goes away, that this should be allowed back?
4: I mean, I'd argue, have they brought value to LIV? You know? I think PGA Tour is in a really good spot.
2: McIlroy's been one of LIV's most outspoken critics over the time. SportsCenter All Night, ESPN Radio, back to baseball. And a day after being shut out 22-0.
5: 105 off the bat. Here's Josh Naylor. Everybody moved up, so runners at second and third. May from the windup. Here's the pitch. Swung on, ripped on the first baseline. It's a fair ball. It hits the sidewall. Randy scores. Here comes Dom around third base, right behind him. Dom scores. The Mariners have two more. Josh Naylor, a two RBI base hit. Seven runs on the board. 7-0 Mariners.
2: They win at 7-5. Seattle Sports, 710 AM.
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7: 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Are you ready to take?
6: Number 5.
2: Baseball, the Yankees with a 5-3 win in Baltimore. New York getting a 447-foot shot from Ben Rice en route to the win. Amazon Prime.
8: And the payoff. High fly ball. Deep right center. Oh!
6: Number 4.
2: Rangers are in the midst of a playoff push, but Wednesday, they're shut out by the Nationals 6-0. Half of Washington's output coming on one swing. Nationals Radio Network.
9: Now the set of the pitch. Swing and a long drive. Deep down the left field line. Looking toward the corner, and it is gone. Goodbye. Andrés Chaparro has done it again. Bang! Zoom goes Chaparro, a three-run home run, his eighth of the year, and his third hit of the night.
6: Number 3.
2: Phillies get a win over the Marlins. Brandon Marsh going all Spider-Man to help out. 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
10: 2-2 pitch. Swung on, hit in the air, left field line. Marsh is over, maybe with room up against the stands. Climbs up on the side of the wall and makes the catch. Brandon Marsh climbing up on the angled side wall along the left field line. Now he gives a hat tip to the fans who stayed out of his way. Great play, and that's the second out.
6: Number 2.
2: To Williamsport, Bayonne, New Jersey, edges Massachusetts thanks to one final swing of the bat. Our buddy Carl Ravitch, ESPN.
11: Center field, the game is over. Mason Rincon goes into the shrubs in center field. And that allows Bayonne, New Jersey to win the game 2-1 on our first walk-off in Williamsport this year.
6: Number 1.
2: Walk-off in Williamsport, Pennsylvania. 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
10: Now the Santa, the 1-2. Swing and a drive. Deep right field. If it's fair, the Pirates will win this game. He's done it! Brandon Lau wins it! What a thrilling come-from-behind win! The Pirates, with homers by Flores and Lau, they send the Tigers packing!
2: Fourth career walk-off homer. 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
24: 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Wild card races tighten up as baseball enters the final stretch.
8: And the payoff. High fly ball. Deep right center. Oh, way back there. See ya. That is about as long a home run as you are going to see.
24: The first rule of Fight Club. Don't talk about Fight Club.
26: That's not what you're out there for. You're squaring off like it's UFC. Like, what the hell are you doing? If it was a player I didn't think was going to be a meaningful contributor to my football team, honest to God, I'd be going to look, get him out of here, get him out of here, because it's proven nothing.
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27: There was never any kind of body language that suggested he wanted to be out of here. 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You know, they got their guy back in time to get him in shape.
24: The top two teams in a W throw down in the Bay.
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3: Rory Scotty was asked about the possibility of live guys coming back and whether they bring value, in your opinion. 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
1: 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Another key offseason move in the NBA, and as the case has often been this week with NBA news, it involves Los Angeles. That's on the way. Segway, LA Dodgers. They hit a rough patch over the past few weeks, coming back to earth a bit in the standings, but apparently a trip to Denver can cure that.
2: 1-2, and Vance hammers one to left field. This one's headed toward the wall. It is over the wall. A home run for Mookie. A line drive shot. Home run number 16. And Betts makes it 2-0 Dodgers. One on, one out. Stretch pitch. And Kike hits a high fly ball to left and deep. This ball headed back toward the wall. Veen at the wall. He looks up. It's gone. It's a two-run home run. Kike Hernandez. And the Dodgers lead it 4-0.
1: Three runs in the top of the fourth for the Dodgers. That said, the game would be tied at 4 after 9. On to the 10th.
2: Horton gets 1-2, and Freddie lifts it in the air, left field deep. Going back after it is McCarthy at the wall, makes the catch. Paez tags, he'll score. Tagging from first and advancing to second is Teoscar Hernandez, and the Dodgers take a 5-4 lead on a sacrifice fly by Freddie Freeman. Now the pitch to Betts, line drive, center field, base hit. Teoscar touches third, he's coming to the plate. Throw from Carrig, too late, RBI base hit. Teoscar scores, and the Dodgers lead it 6-4.
1: AM 570 LA Sports, 6-4 would be the final in 10 innings. Dodgers with their ninth series sweep this season. Tie for the Red Sox for second most in baseball. Rays lead the way with 13. Red Sox and Dodgers both with 9. Dodgers 31-8 against the Rockies over the last three seasons. Most wins by any team against a single opponent over that span. They also posted a 4-0 record in extra inning games this season. The only team without a loss. Freddie Freeman, as you heard, the go-ahead sack fly in the 10th. First go-ahead RBI in extra innings this season. Mookie Betts, 3-for-5 with a 16th home run, drove in 2, and spoke with Spectrum Sportsnet LA.
5: Mookie, when you look at this win, let's start with Tanner Scott. He was up last night, got that 4-out save, even got up in the pen the night before. For him to come out and be so efficient, how big is that for this team?
6: It's huge, especially we've been kind of thin back there, especially with Edwin going down and, you know, some moving pieces. So, you know, he's a dog, and he showed it tonight.
5: The offensive performance for you personally, 3 hits, the home run. For you, it was against left, it was against right. What does that just tell you as to kind of where you're at as you're looking to get that consistency back with your swing?
6: We're getting closer. You know, we're getting closer. It's a work in progress every day. I'm just happy I was able to help the boys in a time of need.
5: You guys always talk about how this is a game in 162, but when you look at this series and the sweep specifically, how the offense got back on track, does it feel like this series could be bigger for this group than you all might have thought?
6: Yeah, I mean, maybe not necessarily through the 162, but definitely for morale. You know, we hadn't been hitting or doing much good lately, so to at least get the bats back going, it makes us feel good, and hopefully we can carry it into this next series.
5: It's an excellent series for you all. So, Mookie, congratulations on this win and the sweep.
6: Thank you.
1: Dodgers get the sweep in Colorado with the 6-4 10-inning win on Wednesday. 30 for 30's new series, The Betrayal of Shohei Ohtani, available now on all major podcast platforms. The Betrayal of Shohei Ohtani is presented by Gusto. Longest active win streak in Major League Baseball? That currently resides in Philly. They were hosting the Marlins.
7: Swung on, hit deep, right field. Going back is Ruiz at the wall. Looking up, it's gone. And Luis Arraez with a two-run home run to straightaway right field. Number 6 on the season, his second as a Philly. And the Phils now lead it 3-0 on the two-run shot.
1: Sports Radio 94 WIP. Phillies a 4-1 win over the Marlins. Their 6th consecutive win, longest active streak in baseball. And their longest streak this season. Arraez 2-for-4 with the home run, couple of RBI, second homer with the Phillies in his 15th game with them. Bryce Harper 1-for-3 with a walk, 23 game on base streak, longest active streak in Major League Baseball, as is the Phillies' 6-game win streak. To Pittsburgh, Tigers visiting the Pirates. Detroit would take a 3-2 lead to the bottom of the ninth inning.
7: And an 0-2 from Jansen. Swinging a ball belted right down the left field line. And Flores has tied the game. He hit it off the third rung of the rotunda. A mammoth home run. The second for Flores. The Pirates tie it in the bottom of the ninth off of the Hall of Fame closer in Kenley Jansen. What a wallop. Now the stat of the 1-2, swing and a drive, deep right field. If it's fair, the Pirates will win this game. He's done it! Brandon Lowe wins it! What a thrilling come-from-behind win! The Pirates with homers by Flores and Lowe. They send the Tigers packing.
1: Fireworks person getting a lot of work there in the bottom of the ninth inning. The two homers, and Pittsburgh wins it 4-3, the final over the Tigers. Sports Radio 93.7, the Fan, Brandon Lowe with the walk-off shot, his 27th homer of the season, fourth career walk-off home run. Paul Skeens started for Pittsburgh, no decision, 4 1/3, gave up 3 runs on 4 hits. 4 walks, did strike out 5. 6th start this season where he's failed to complete 5 innings. SportsCenter all night. ESPN Radio. Houston Astros in a battle atop the AL West as we head through the middle part of August. Astros and Angels on Wednesday.
7: First pitch. And Vasquez clubs it deep to left field. And that ball is gone. Into the back row of the Landry's Crawford boxes. Christian Vasquez goes deep for the 7th time this year to put the Astros up 1-0. The 2-1. And that's line down the left field line. That's a base hit. That'll bounce all the way to the wall. Alvarez around third. He'll score to tie the game. In the third base goes Paredes. It's an RBI double for Jose Altuve. His 16th double and 37th run driven in. 2-2.
1: Getting some quick offense in the third and fourth innings. KBME 790 AM. Astros with the 3-2 win over the Angels. Houston goes to 64-63. They lead the AL West by 2 games. As for the Rangers, they wound up being stymied by Washington starter Cade Cavalli.
9: Now the pitch, check swing by Carter. Did he go? Yes, he did. 4-3. Strikeout number 10 for Cade Cavalli. And we're only in the bottom of the fourth inning with 2 outs.
1: Nationals also giving him some run support.
9: Now the set of the pitch. Swing and a long drive deep down the left field line. Looking toward the corner. And it is gone. Goodbye. Andres Chaparro has done it again. Bang. Zoom goes Chaparro. A 3-run home run. His 8th of the year. And his 3rd hit of the night.
1: Nationals Radio Network. 8th homer of the season. 7 of those 8 since the All-Star break. Nationals shut out the Rangers 6-0. Rangers now trailing the Astros by 2 games in the AL West. Nationals' 5th shutout this season, 2nd in their last 6 games. Braves have fallen 4 games back in the race for the best record in the National League. This week in their series with the Twins certainly didn't help.
10: Hit high in the air, right center field. Acuna back. He's going to turn around and play it off the wall. Here comes Keyshaw. Here comes Buxton. Bell to third. Clemens into second base. Twins are opening it up here. Lead now 4-1.
11: No balls, 2 strikes. Battle time. Right back up the middle for a base hit. Attaboy Brooks. Here comes Cody Clemens. He's going to score. The intentional walk backfires, and the Twins lead 6-4.
1: Treasure Island Baseball Network, 6-4 would be the final. Minnesota's 4th series sweep this season, their first at home since early April. As for the Braves, they're swept in a series for the 4th time this season. They struck out 14 times in the loss to Minnesota. SportsCenter all night, ESPN Radio to the NBA. Cavaliers, Nuggets, Clippers agreeing on a trade that will send Peyton Watson to Cleveland, Max Strus to the Clippers. Watson will sign a new 4-year, $88 million deal with a player option, according to his agent, earlier on ESPN Radio. On game night, our Emmett Golden.
12: The Cavaliers send Max Strus to the Clippers. They send an unprotected pick to the Nuggets, and they end up with Peyton Watson from the Nuggets, which they also end up getting Cam Whitmore. But the Cavaliers needed a small forward. They have not had a real three since DeAndre Hunter, and that didn't necessarily work out for the Cavaliers or for DeAndre. And before that, it was LeBron. So that's just one area that they've been trying to find somebody, and I love this for the Cavaliers that they added Payton Watson to the rotation. Guy with some length, can shoot it, can defend. Great move by the Cavaliers.
1: Cavaliers coming off an Eastern Conference Finals appearance where they were swept by the Knicks. SportsCenter All Night, ESPN Radio.
13: The agent for Buccaneers nose tackle Vita Vea says his client has requested a trade, according to Adam Schefter.
14: It is contract related. It doesn't necessarily mean his time with the Bucs is done. This is a player letting him know that I am serious, despite being a career Buccaneer to this point.
1: The hold-in for Tampa Bay defensive tackle Vita Vea ends with the team announcing it's agreed to terms on a new contract extension. Vita and his agent reaching the agreement with the Bucs on a one-year extension add $6 million to the $18 million he was already set to make in 2026. Last month, prior to the start of training camp, the 31-year-old had requested a trade as he had no guaranteed money on his existing deal. Earlier on ESPN Radio, Tampa Bay Times Buccaneers reporter Rick Stroud.
15: You know, they kind of have the leverage there, too, as they did with Vita. But, you know, when you get one deal done, you start feeling good about things, get some good vibes in the building going on, you know. Baker comes in the next day, kind of gives them that wry smile. But we'll see what happens. I don't think to him it matters either way. Obviously, he wants to make Tampa his forever home. He's so comfortable here. The community loves him. And so I think it would be a, you know, kind of a nice end to the preseason if they could do it. But that won't affect, you know, how he plays, and there's no trade demand or anything like that.
1: He being Baker Mayfield wants to stay in Tampa. As for the expectations for the 2026 Buccaneers?
15: Injuries were the big story a year ago. They've spent a lot of time and energy rebuilding this defense, getting bigger bodies in here, and also, you know, raising a badassery, if you will, a little bit. There's a lot of excitement on this defense right now. And if that offensive line stays together, they're a top three offensive line. There's a lot of positivity and depth at the receiver, even though they lost Mike Evans. This Teddy Hurst guy is going to be a story this year out of Georgia State to play that X receiver. And of course, they still have Emeka Buka and Chris Godwin and Jalen McMillan and all those guys. So I think Baker's really, really confident in his team. He loves what they've done on defense. He loves the attitude that they have added, which matches his own. And so that's why he's saying, you know, go ahead and doubt us. And he's gonna invent the chip if it's not there anyway. I don't know if he's taking a poll how many people think the Bucs going to have a losing record, but he seemed to think that was on his mind the other day.
1: One key thing about Tampa Bay this year, ESPN analyst Louis Riddick says they won't be flying under the radar.
16: I think really the question is on defense. One, get Vita back in there. You can't mess with him. He's a foundational player. Jason Light has to figure out a way to bridge that gap and get him on the field. I mean, you just went and drafted maybe on the defensive side the equivalent to the guy, to Baker Mayfield, in terms of a guy who has a chip on his shoulder and Reuben Bain. I mean, who's more pissed off than Reuben Bain right now? As far as a guy who feels as though he's been disrespected and overlooked, he's going to have a heck of a year. They're not going to sneak up on anybody. People know how good Tampa Bay can be. And Boog's right. It's a big year for this organization, man. Just don't mess with the foundation. Get number 50 in the building.
1: And that's happening with Vita Vea getting a contract extension. Texans receiving core taking a hit on Wednesday. Wideout Jaden Hagen suffering a torn ACL. Season-ending injury occurring during the joint practice with the Raiders. Well, straight ahead, everything's fair in love. Oh, wait, it's not? SportsCenter All Night continues. It's ESPN Radio.
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37: And the payoff. High fly ball. Deep right center.
1: Yankees taking a 3-1 lead in the third. In the eighth inning, little insurance.
37: Chop slowly. Third base going to be a tough play. Mayo fields. No play. Throw to third. He's back in time. A single for Lombard. A run scores and the Yankees lead 4-3. Bases remain loaded. And here's Wells. Here comes Jazz. Ball gets away. He slides home. And the Yankees lead 5-3.
1: 5-3 would be the final. Michael Kay on Amazon Prime. Yankees beating the Orioles by 2. Pete Alonso went yard. Did have his Major League leading 13th opposite field homer, extending his hitting streak to 11 games, signed the longest of his career. Also had one not count. Was ruled foul. They went to the review. Stayed foul.
34: Looking at the video, the view from where the camera was pointing straight down the line, from what it looked like, I mean, it was to the right of the yellow and the pulse, so I thought it was fair. But what I was told is there was, in order to overturn a call, you need to have two camera angles to confirm it. But the best view, there's the only view that shows ball fair or foul, the one down the line, but no other camera angle is available. So video room ruled it foul. Umpire obviously called it foul initially. It is what it is. I mean, the video room and the and umpire at third base, I mean, they called a foul. That's the only opinions that really matter. And kudos to them for responding, breaking the tie that next half inning. And kudos to Hedrick for making some really tough pitches after for a loud strike one. I mean, they executed and they bear down and they got it done. And we didn't. Obviously, that's a really defining call in the game. But you got to, when adversity is faced, you got to push past it, move through it.
1: Orioles wind up coming up short against the Yankees, New York winning it 5-3. Speaking of the AL East, Rays and Blue Jays.
0: Now the one-strike pitch. Diaz swings and launches one. Deep to left field. Sanchez turns and looks, and it's 2-0 Rays. Yandy Diaz meets Scherzer for the first time and puts the Rays in front.
2: Swung on, popped in the air towards shallow left field. Sanchez coming in. He's had lost it, and it goes by him. Yandy scores. Here comes the second run. Throw to third, off the glove of McAdoo, and not in time. Two runs score, and runners end up at second and third. Jesús Sánchez just lost the baseball. Richie Palacios at second, and the Rays have two gift runs and a 4-1 lead.
1: They go on to a 7-6 win, 620 WDAE. Yandy Diaz, 19th homer of the season, extending his season-long hit streak to 10 games. He's hit in every game since going 0-for-5 on his birthday on August 8th against the Mariners. Alejandro Kirk, 7th homer of the season. As for Max Scherzer, his 3rd outing this season, in which he's allowed at least 7 earned runs, tied for the most in any season of his career. Rays improved to 43-22 at home this season. SportsCenter All Night, ESPN Radio, to the WNBA, matchup between the Lynx and the Valkyries.
3: Olivia Miles back on the bench for Minnesota. Cross court, McBride answers. Did she just hit him with a night-night? Collier with the rebound, shot clock turned off. And Minnesota, this was a battle, Adona. They are going to take a 3-0 series lead with the 4th and final game coming on Monday in Minnesota. And Fee told us this morning, this might be a game where it's a 60-62 type of night because defense is going to matter.
1: The Lynx go on to the win. It's a key one, 77-66 over the Valkyries, who have their win streak come to an end. Lynx lead the Valkyries by 4 atop the WNBA standings, seeking the 1 seed for the 2nd straight season. ESPN's Kendra Andrews.
4: I spoke with Cheryl Reed, and what she's focusing on with her team is just figuring out how can they take something that's already elite. They are 2nd in offense. They are 3rd in defense. How can they take that and make it even better?

0: they think that they can. Cheryl Reeve told me that I wouldn't be surprised if no one on this team even knew what our record was, that we are, yes, number one in the standings, but we don't care about how many wins that we have, how many losses, because they believe that there, again, is still another level for this team to take it to, and that's what they're focused on in the playoffs.
1: Lynx, the only team with multiple road wins at the Valkyries this season. After the win, Kayla McBride spoke with USA Network.
2: Kayla, they made it an intense game there in the second half. What did it take from your group to hold them off?
3: Toughness, trust in one another. This is an amazing place to play, amazing fan base. This is like a Hooper's dream, you know? But just staying together, we've been in these positions before, trusting each other, trusting what we work on in practice, and just going out there making a play, staying together.
2: I mean, we knew this would be a tough battle, two of the top teams, two of the best defenses. What was the mentality from your group overall coming into a game like this?
3: Whatever it takes. You know, on the road, that's what it's about. You know, there's going to be ups and downs, ebbs and flows, but just staying together and getting it done, and we got it done today.
2: You guys seem to really relish being on enemy territory, kind of proving yourself. There's a reason you guys have the best road record in the W. What allows you to be successful in environments like this?
3: We love it. You know, we embrace it. We're not afraid of anything or anyone. We want to come out here and be the best version of ourselves for each other each and every night. Another chance to do that. Like I said, it's just, you know, two top teams going at it, throwing punches, and, you know, we threw more today.
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4: 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Oh, how about that jumper for two? One foot.
1: WNBA League Pass as the Mystics get past the tempo by 11, 93-82, their eighth straight home win. Tempo officially now eliminated from playoff contention with their 12th consecutive loss. Losing your cool in the middle of summer. That's next. 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
0: Hey, it's Evan Cohen. 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
14: Pirates walk off with a Brandon Lau home run. Dodgers get another win in Colorado to sweep the Rockies. Lynx take care of the Valkyries and end a six-game win streak. And we are set for another weekend of football.
15: The Eagles offense took a step back last season.
16: If Nick Sirianni doesn't make the playoffs, there is a question if he's going to be the head coach moving forward.
17: For Nick Sirianni, he needs to focus on the task at hand, getting the Eagles back to being a true Super Bowl contender.
14: NFL preseason week 2 getting underway tonight. Raiders, Texans, Niners, Chargers. And then this weekend, among the matchups, Patriots and Eagles. Some familiar faces there. A.J. Brown traded from the Eagles on June 1st, now in New England.
18: Always. I will always have love for Philly, regardless of if I'm liked or hated. It's love. You know, we won a Super Bowl together. I'll never forget that. I love my fellow teammates. I still talk to them. It's love, man.
19: Talk to Jalen?
18: Not him, but okay. A lot of guys. But I'm sure we'll probably catch up at some time this week.
14: A.J. Brown and the Patriots getting together with the Eagles this week. ESPN's Sal Palantonio is the one who spoke with them.
20: Well, the headline coming out of the interview today was that A.J. Brown has not talked to Jalen Hurts. And that's unfortunate because the real headline that should come out of these joint practices is that A.J. Brown was the best wide receiver on the field for both teams by far, not even close. And it's pretty clear that all of the off-the-field time that A.J. Brown has spent with his young quarterback, Drake May, who's now in his second year trying to go back to the Super Bowl, has really paid off. They've done a lot of one-on-one film study. They've looked at what's called catch tape. They've pieced together all of the catches that A.J. Brown has had and said, this is working, this is not working, let's get on the same page so that Drake May can get the ball out of his hands quickly, cut down on the sacks, the point totals can go up, and maybe the Patriots can go back to the Super Bowl.
7: Speaking of Philly, they are moving on as well as they've got a new key addition they're hoping to get back soon. What more can you tell us?
20: Well, Jonathan Greenard, who they acquired from the Minnesota Vikings, was supposed to help them with as an edge rusher. But he had a little bit of a pec strain during a weightlifting session in the offseason, and he's been nowhere to be found at all. And today, defensive coordinator Vic Fangio was here in Foxborough. He addressed the issue, and it was not good news.
19: I don't know when Greenard will be back. You know, that injury he got in our weight room, you know, is going to take some time to heal. You know, we need our third and fourth until Greenard gets back to really solidify their positions.
20: It's pretty clear that they need him as an edge rusher on this football team, but they have two really good defensive tackles they re-signed to mega contracts in the offseason in Jordan Davis and Jalen Carter. And they have all pros in the secondary in Cooper DeJean and Quinyon Mitchell was a first-team all-pro and Zach Bond at linebacker. This defense, even without Greenard, week one, should be as good as the one, maybe even better than the Eagles had last year when the Eagles only gave up 18 points a game. That's the strength of this football team.
14: There will be a lot of eyes on A.J. Brown with the Patriots this year. And perhaps this week as well, because the Eagles and Patriots are together. Maybe a chip on the shoulder, too, earlier on ESPN Radio, our Freddie Coleman.
21: There's still a part of A.J. Brown, and this is just human nature. You want to show that show in Philadelphia that you're not better off without him. You want to show that show in Philadelphia that you should not have moved him away from that show. And now he's a different show that he's going to make better for his quarterback in Drake May. And I can't wait to see exactly how that's going to sound like if it's not working out in Philadelphia without A.J. Brown.
14: And you can see how things might go off the rails when you get teams like that together in the middle of summer. The Heat and the joint practices. Patriots coach Mike Vrabel.
22: We have to be able to control our emotions. We try to ask them to go to the line and play a certain style and try to create an identity and have to be able to come back and be involved. I get it. It's emotional. We can say it's football. You know, fighting isn't football. Fighting gets you thrown out of a game. That happens. They're not afraid to call in. You know, from New York, they've changed the rule this year. So even if an official misses a flag or misses a punch, and New York happens to see it, you know, that player can be removed from the football game. So we know how critical each and every player is for the team on game day. You know, we don't have that many spots. There's guys that play, you know, they start here, but they're backups at other positions. So if you lose those players, ultimately that hurts the team. So we'd try not to do anything like that.
14: We certainly see it during the summer, joint practices. Certainly saw one with the Cowboys and the Saints this week. SportsCenter All Night, ESPN Radio. There's preseason football, and that comes after a week of joint practices earlier on the Golics.
23: I personally think joint practices are better than preseason games. You get more reps, you can control the situation. Now, you're going to deal with more injuries, but you still, to get ready to play football, you have to play football, right? And that's something that's gone on for decades. But you do a little less hitting now to preserve your body, and I get that. But I think you do get work, good work, in joint practices. Again, we're seeing the headlines and the highlights of the fights. For the most part, the practices go off without a hitch. But does the fighting then hurt the rest of the reps? That's something only each team and each coach can decide. But for me, I like joint practices better than preseason games.
14: And when things went off the rails between the Cowboys and the Saints this week, it was one of the bigger ones we've seen. ESPN front office insider Lewis Riddick.
24: That's not what you're out there for. Like, dude, look at this. You're squaring off like it's UFC. Like, what the hell are you doing?
20: Like, honestly, if it was a player that, honestly, for me, I didn't think was going to be a meaningful contributor to my football team, I'd be cutting people left and right. Honest to God, I'd be going, look, get him out of here, get him out of here, because it's proven nothing. Doing that kind of stuff proves nothing. And it's not, you know what, it's football, it's hot, you're going to get someone else. You know what? You barely practice. You guys practice once a day. You wear pads once a day. They cut down the offseason. They've made it so much easier. You're making boatloads of money. This kind of stuff, you know what? We used to go and have joint practice. We used to go, went to Platteville for a week. Used to practice against the Chicago Bears. When I was with Cleveland, Atlanta came into Cleveland. We practiced against them. No one was doing this kind of BS, man. I don't know why this has become something that's so commonplace now with players, but they need to knock this off.
14: Week two does get underway. A couple of games on Thursday. It includes the Raiders and Texans, Niners and Chargers. Chargers center Tyler Biadasz is out indefinitely, suffered damage to his ACL and additional injuries to his left knee during practice on Tuesday, the joint practice with the Niners. He underwent an MRI after suffering the injury. He's out indefinitely. ESPN analyst Mina Kimes.
1: This stinks. I mean, the Chargers, they can't catch a break when it comes to their offensive line, because we were so excited this offseason talking about them getting those tackles back, Alton Slater, who are excellent, and then signing Biadasz, I thought was one of the better signings of the offseason from a value perspective. You know, the guards were a bit of a question mark in the line, but the thought was 3 out of 5, you can cover that up to some degree, and now they have to make decisions. I will say Jake Slaughter, who they drafted, who was going to compete at guard, was an experienced college center. You know this, Laura, at Florida, a good zone blocking center. So potentially you could start him there in relief of Biadasz. And I thought, you know, the guard depth they showed looked decent during the preseason. But it's honestly incredibly disappointing. I will say, Mike McDaniel, you saw this in Miami, his scheme does protect your offensive line, yep. Right? The ball is going to come out super fast for Justin Herbert, so that will help. And then from a run perspective, particularly I would say the interior of the offensive line, although Miami had an excellent center, you can cover that up to some degree if you got good tackle play because of what he's able to do with motions and formations and some of the bigger bodies he's going to put on the field. But, you know, I'm not going to sugarcoat it. This is really disappointing for this team, especially given the injury history they have at this particular position group.
3: MK, I love the point you make about this kind of overhaul of Justin Herbert in this offense and protecting this offensive line, because it is going to be about anticipatory throws. He's going to have to get the ball out of his hands. And look, this being one of the offenses with a quarterback that's been sacked more than anybody. And I'm sure when Mike McDaniel showed up, that was probably the number one point of emphasis, is to keep Justin Herbert upright. So to your point, it does not help when you lose an offensive lineman, but that scheme change and that offensive coordinator change may cover this up more than just adding another player at the position.
4: First of all, let's follow the money. 3 years, $30 million paid to Biadasz this offseason after he was released by Washington. A legitimate investment. And while he's not the most talented offensive lineman the Chargers have, center is the control panel of the offensive line, helping out Justin Herbert set protections in this new system for Mike McDaniel. If there is a silver lining, I do believe this system, run by Mike McDaniel, might allow them to find interior offensive line replacements a little bit better compared to where they were in that power scheme under Greg Roman. McDaniel did have some great developmental success stories during his time along the offensive line in Miami. None more prominent than Aaron Brewer, who was an all-pro level center who arrived in Miami with not very much fanfare. Unfortunately for Chargers fans, they are used to this. It seems like every training camp an offensive line injury takes place. We just hope this one is not too significant.
14: ESPN's Field Yates, Chargers in their preseason action on Thursday against the Niners. SportsCenter all night, ESPN Radio. Back to baseball. Royals, a 9-7 win over the Athletics. Royals trailed 5-2 entering the bottom of the eighth inning. First win this season, trailing by 3 entering the eighth inning. They had been 0-35. They get the win over the Athletics with a 9-7 win. Royals' fourth consecutive victory. A little lower scoring matchup between the Giants and the Guardians.
5: Now Barry Cota, ground ball deep into the hole and short. Diving into shallow left, Rocchio, and it's off his glove. Rolls away toward the foul line. And that gets Devers home. 1-0 Giants. Safe at first is Barry Cota with a single and a run batted in.
14: John Miller, KNBR. That would be all the offense in the game. The Giants ultimately win it with a 1-0 shutout over Cleveland. Guardians haven't won back-to-back games since July 20th and 21st. 12th time they've been shut out this season, tied for the most in the American League with Seattle. Giants, meanwhile, 11 and 21 in one-run games this season. Still the worst record in Major League Baseball. Reds, a one-run win over the Cardinals, 5-4. Sal Stewart, go-ahead three-run home run in the sixth inning, his 27th shot of the season. Seventh homer with multiple runners on base this season. Tied for the second most in baseball behind Jake Bowers. Mets and Padres.
0: Next pitch to Carson Bench, lifted in the air, left field line. Inside the left field foul pole, gone. Two-run home run, Carson Bench. Just fair the other way. An abo taco for Carson Bench. Just over the left field wall, and it's 2-0 Mets.
14: Had a couple of defensive highlights this week, and two-run shot on Wednesday, 880 ESPN New York. Second Mets player to reach 15 homers and 15 stolen bases within his first 125 career games, Darryl Strawberry being the other. Mets a 4-2 win over the Padres, back-to-back series wins at home for the second time this season. White Sox a 3-0 shutout of the Cubs, snapping an 8-game losing streak at Wrigley. Cubs held to two hits, their fewest at home against the White Sox in series history. Diamondbacks and Red Sox.
6: 2-2 pitch. Swung on and hit well. Left center field. This ball's going to get down, and that's going to go all the way into the crevice. It kicks away from Rafaela. Waldschmidt scores. Carroll's right behind him. And it's Moreno the man once again. Two-run double. D-backs in front 3-2.
14: That was in the fifth inning. Game would be tied after nine, so on to the 10th.
6: 2-2. Broken bat, little pop-up. For a base hit. What a break for the Diamondbacks as Moreno scores. And Arenado gives the D-backs a 6-5 lead.
14: It would be a 7-6 win for Arizona in 10 innings. Arizona Sports 98-7. Diamondbacks' fourth win in six extra inning games since the All-Star break. Arenado, the go-ahead single in the 10th inning. 22nd career go-ahead hit in the 9th inning or later. Diamondbacks go on to the win. Will the entire tour be around next year? That's next. SportsCenter All Night continues. It's ESPN Radio.
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29: 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Raiders and Texans, Niners and Chargers kick it off. 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
4: 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She'll do so at the end of the season. She made the announcement official on Wednesday, saying in a statement in part, quote, "I've learned there's power in knowing when to walk away." ESPN's Kendra Andrews.
5: Neko actually realized all the way back in training camp in the spring, shortly after she signed that one-year deal to return to the Sparks, that it might be time to hang it up. And she said, you know, part of it is the way that my body felt. She is 36 years old as of July. But the other part that really made her feel like it was

0: earlier in the season and I asked her, how much longer do you want to play? Do you want to play until your legs fall off? And she said, no, it is very important that she was able to walk away from this game on her own two feet, on her own decision. And that's what we're seeing her do right now at the end of this season.
1: Neko Gumeke, drafted number one overall in 2012 by the LA Sparks. 15 seasons later, she will end her career as an MVP winner. Did that in 2016. 8-time All-WNBA selection and 11-time All-Star, career averages over 16.5 points per game and 7.5 rebounds per game. Golf, next round of the FedEx Cup playoffs, getting set to tee it up in the morning. BMW Championship in St. Louis, coverage on ESPN and ESPN+. Then there's LIV. Its CEO says he's confident they'll continue despite the current financial hurdles and the money from Saudi Arabia, which will be leaving after this season. Next weekend's LIV event is canceled in Michigan, which means this weekend's event is the season ender. So player contracts are set to expire as soon as Sunday's final round. It's unclear whether marquee names like John Rahm, Bryson DeChambeau will stay on with the reduced purses and smaller contracts in 2027. As for a potential return to the PGA Tour, brilliance on the way. We heard it on Unsportsmanlike, Chris Candy and Evan Cohen.
2: Let's make this about leaving one business, in theory going to a competitor. There are going to be rules about returning to the business you left if you're leaving for one in competition.
3: I don't think it's in the best interest of the PGA Tour or golf overall to put extra hurdles in place for some of the best golfers in the world. But here's the thing that I would say. With the PGA Tour, some of the innovations that they're coming up with and doing the playoff-style format into future years and having tournament-style, more match play, isn't it a good thing if you have some of those natural rivalries between golfers that defected to the LIV Tour
2: and
3: PGA Tour? Exactly. It's like factions in WWE.
2: Yeah.
3: It makes all the sense in the world. So if you're the PGA Tour, why the hell would you embrace it?
2: You like
3: you use what was a negative for a positive.
2: You know what would be amazing? And I think this is along the lines you're thinking of. What if they like created some sort of tournament where these guys had to play their way back in?
3: That would be great. I would love
2: it. Like, oh, you got to beat Rory in order to you want to come
3: match
2: in?
3: Match play. Let's go.
2: To be the best, you got to beat the best.
3: And you know how Rory feels about that.
2: Yeah, let Rory and Bryson DeChambeau. Bryson wins?
3: He's back. Have him mic'd up, too?
2: We're going to let you back in, but you got to win your way back in.
3: That's bringing WWE to golf.
2: Seriously.
3: I love that.
1: You'd have Ryder Cup-style galleries out there. That could be good. I like that. World number one Scottie Scheffler says he isn't opposed to LIV golfers potentially returning to the PGA Tour. He says they bring value. But reigning Masters champ Rory McIlroy?
4: Rory, Scottie was asked about the possibility of LIV guys coming back and whether they bring value, in your opinion. Are there guys, if it goes away, that should be allowed back?
5: I mean, I'd argue, have they brought value to LIV? You know? I think PGA Tour is in a really good spot.
1: McIlroy's been one of LIV's most outspoken critics over the time. SportsCenter All Night, ESPN Radio, back to baseball. And a day after being shut out 22-0.
6: 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Here's Josh Naylor.

0: Everybody moved up, so runners at second and third. May from the windup. Here's the pitch. Swung on, ripped on the first baseline. It's a fair ball. It hits the sidewall. Randy scores. Here comes Dom around third base, right behind him. Dom scores. The Mariners have two more. Josh Naylor, a two RBI base hit. Seven runs on the board. 7-0 Mariners.
1: They win at 7-5. 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
3: How good is that? Are you not entertained?
2: Number 5.
1: Baseball, the Yankees with a 5-3 win in Baltimore. New York getting a 447-foot shot from Ben Rice en route to the win. Amazon Prime.
4: And the payoff. High fly ball. Deep right center. Oh!
2: Number 4.
1: Rangers are in the midst of a playoff push, but Wednesday, they're shut out by the Nationals 6-0. Half of Washington's output coming on one swing. Nationals Radio Network.
5: Now the set of the pitch. Swing and a long drive deep down the left field line, looking toward the corner, and it is gone. Goodbye! Andres Chaparro has done it again. Bang! Zoom goes Chaparro, a three-run home run, his eighth of the year, and his third hit of the night.
2: Number 3.
1: Phillies get a win over the Marlins. 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
6: 2-2 pitch. Swung on, hit in the air, left field line. Marsh is over, maybe with room up against the stands. Climbs up on the side of the wall and makes the catch. Brandon Marsh climbing up on the angled side wall along the left field line. Now he gives a hat tip to the fans who stayed out of his way. Great play, and that's the second out.
2: Number 2.
1: To Williamsport, Bayonne, New Jersey, edges Massachusetts thanks to one final swing of the bat. Our buddy Carl Ravitch, ESPN.
7: Center field, the game is over. Mason Rincon goes into the shrubs in center field. And that allows Bayonne, New Jersey to win the game 2-1 on our first walk-off in Williamsport this year.
2: Number 1.
1: Walk-off in Williamsport, Pennsylvania. 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
6: Now the Santa, the 1-2, swing and a drive, deep right field. If it's fair, the Pirates will win this game. He's done it! Brandon Lau wins it! What a thrilling come-from-behind win! The Pirates, with homers by Flores and Lau, they send the Tigers packing!
1: Fourth career walk-off homer. Meanwhile, a little more breathing room in the AL West. 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
2: Wild card races tighten up as baseball enters the final stretch.
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29: That's not what you're out there for. You're squaring off like it's UFC. Like, what the hell are you doing? If it was a player I didn't think was going to be a meaningful contributor to my football team, honest to God, I'd be going, look, get him out of here, get him out of here, because it's proven nothing.
2: Tampa's big man finally gets paid.
30: There was never any kind of body language that suggested he wanted to be out of here. And I think it came to its inevitable conclusion. He was, in effect, underpaid, so they chipped him up. You know, they got their guy back in time to get him in shape.
2: The top two teams in a W throwdown in the Bay.
31: What a find from Miles and then Williams with the extra hockey pass to Collier.
32: Olivia Miles, just the court vision that she has, that's not something that you can teach.
2: Plus, where do we go from here?
33: Rory Scotty was asked about the possibility of live guys coming back and whether they bring value, in your opinion. Are there guys, if it goes away, that this should be allowed back?
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1: 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Another key offseason move in the NBA. And, as the case has often been this week with NBA news, it involves Los Angeles. That's on the way. Segway, LA Dodgers. They hit a rough patch over the past few weeks, coming back to earth a bit in the standings, but apparently a trip to Denver can cure that.
4: 1-2, and Betts hammers one to left field. This one's headed toward the wall. It is over the wall. A home run for Mookie. A line drive shot, home run number 16, and Betts makes it 2-0 Dodgers. One out, stretch pitch. And Kike hits a high fly ball to left and deep. This ball headed back toward the wall. Veen at the wall. He looks up. It's gone. It's a two-run home run. Kike Hernandez. And the Dodgers lead it 4-0.
1: three runs in the top of the fourth for the Dodgers. That said, the game would be tied at four after nine. On to the 10th.
0: Horton gets 1-2, and Freddie lifts it in the air, left field deep. Going back after it is McCarthy at the wall, makes the catch. Paez tags, he'll score. Tagging from first and advancing to second is Teoscar Hernandez, and the Dodgers take a 5-4 lead on a sacrifice fly by Freddie Freeman. Now the pitch to Betts, line drive, center field, base hit. Teoscar touches third, he's coming to the plate. Throw from Carrig, too late, RBI base hit. Teoscar scores, and the Dodgers lead it 6-4.
1: AM 570 LA Sports, 6-4 would be the final in 10 innings. Dodgers with their ninth series sweep this season. Tie for the Red Sox for second most in baseball. Rays lead the way with 13. Red Sox and Dodgers both with 9. Dodgers 31-8 against the Rockies over the last three seasons. Most wins by any team against a single opponent over that span. They've also posted a 4-0 record in extra inning games this season. The only team without a loss. Freddie Freeman, as you heard, the go-ahead sack fly in the 10th. First go-ahead RBI in extra innings this season. Mookie Betts, 3-for-5 with a 16th home run, drove in 2, and spoke with Spectrum Sportsnet LA.
3: Mookie, when you look at this win, let's start with Tanner Scott. He was up last night, got that 4-out save, even got up in the pen the night before. For him to come out and be so efficient, how big is that for this team?
5: It's huge, especially we've been kind of thin back there, especially with Edwin going down and, you know, some moving pieces. So, you know, he's a dog, and he showed it tonight.
3: The offensive performance for you personally, the three hits, the home run, for you it was against left, it was against right. What does that just tell you as to kind of where you're at as you're looking to get that consistency back with your swing?
5: We're getting closer. It's a work in progress every day. I'm just happy I was able to help the boys in a time of need.
3: You guys always talk about how this is a game in 162, but when you look at this series and this sweep specifically, how the offense got back on track, does it feel like this series could be bigger for this group than you all might have thought?
5: Yeah, I mean, maybe not necessarily through the 162, but definitely for morale. You know, we hadn't been hitting or doing much good lately, so to at least get the bats back going, it makes us feel good, and hopefully we can carry it into this next series.
3: It was an excellent series for you all. So, Mookie, congratulations on this win and the sweep.
5: Thank you.
1: Dodgers get the sweep in Colorado with the 6-4, 10-inning win on Wednesday. 30 for 30's new series, The Betrayal of Shohei Ohtani, available now on all major podcast platforms. The Betrayal of Shohei Ohtani is presented by Gusto. Longest active win streak in Major League Baseball? That currently resides in Philly. They were hosting the Marlins.
6: Swung on, hit deep, right field. Going back is Ruiz at the wall. Looking up, it's gone. And Luis Arraez with a two-run home run to straightaway right field. Number 6 on the season, his second as a Philly. And the Phils now lead it 3-0 on the two-run shot.
1: Sports Radio 94 WIP. Philly's a 4-1 win over the Marlins. Their 6th consecutive win, longest active streak in baseball. And their longest streak this season. Arraez 2-for-4 with the home run, couple of RBI, second homer with the Phillies in his 15th game with them. Bryce Harper 1-for-3 with a walk, 23-game on base streak, longest active streak in Major League Baseball, as is the Phillies' 6-game win streak. To Pittsburgh, Tigers visiting the Pirates. Detroit would take a 3-2 lead to the bottom of the 9th inning.
7: And an 0-2 from Jansen. Swinging a ball, belted right down the left field line. And Flores has tied the game. He hit it off the third rung of the rotunda. A mammoth home run. The second for Flores. The Pirates tie it in the bottom of the 9th. Off of the Hall of Fame closer in Kenley Jansen. What a wallop. Now the set in the 1-2. Swing and a drive. Deep right field. If it's fair, the Pirates will win this game. He's done it! Brandon Lau wins it! What a thrilling come-from-behind win! The Pirates with homers by Flores and Lau. They send the Tigers packing.
1: Fireworks person getting a lot of work there in the bottom of the 9th inning. The 2 homers and Pittsburgh wins it. 4-3, the final over the Tigers. Sports Radio 93.7, the Fan, Brandon Lau with the walk-off shot. His 27th homer of the season, fourth career walk-off home run. Paul Skeens started for Pittsburgh. No decision. 4 1/3. Gave up 3 runs on 4 hits. 4 walks. Did strike out 5. 6th start this season where he's failed to complete 5 innings. SportsCenter all night. ESPN Radio. Houston Astros in a battle atop the AL West as we head through the middle part of August. Astros and Angels on Wednesday.
8: First pitch. And Vasquez clubs it deep to left field. And that ball is gone. Into the back row of the Landry's Crawford boxes. Christian Vasquez goes deep for the 7th time this year to put the Astros up 1-0. The 2-1. And that's lined down the left field line. That's a base hit. That'll bounce all the way to the wall. Alvarez around third. He'll score to tie the game. In the third base goes Paredes. It's an RBI double for Jose Altuve. His 16th double and 37th run driven in. 2-2.
1: Getting some quick offense in the third and fourth innings. KBME 790 AM. Astros with the 3-2 win over the Angels. Houston goes to 64-63. They lead the AL West by 2 games. As for the Rangers, they wound up being stymied by Washington starter Cade Cavalli.
9: Now the pitch, check swing by Carter. Did he go? Yes, he did. 4-3. Strikeout number 10 for Cade Cavalli. And we're only in the bottom of the 4th inning with 2 outs.
1: Nationals also giving him some run support.
9: Now the set of the pitch. Swing and a long drive deep down the left field line. Hooking toward the corner. And it is gone. Goodbye. Andres Chaparro has done it again. Bang. Zoom goes Chaparro. A 3-run home run. His 8th of the year. And his 3rd hit of the night.
1: Nationals Radio Network. 8th homer of the season. 7 of those 8 since the All-Star break. Nationals shut out the Rangers 6-0. Rangers now trailing the Astros by 2 games in the AL West. Nationals' 5th shutout this season, 2nd in their last 6 games. Braves have fallen 4 games back in the race for the best record in the National League. This week in their series with the Twins certainly didn't help.
10: Hit high in the air, right center field. Acuna back. He's going to turn around and play it off the wall. Here comes Keyshaw. Here comes Buxton. Bell to third. Clemens into second base. Twins are opening it up here. Lead now 4-1.
11: No balls, 2 strikes. Battle time. Right back up the middle for a base hit. Attaboy Brooks. Here comes Cody Clemens. He's going to score. The intentional walk backfires, and the Twins lead 6-4.
1: Treasure Island Baseball Network, 6-4 would be the final. Minnesota's 4th series sweep this season, their first at home since early April. As for the Braves, they're swept in a series for the 4th time this season. They struck out 14 times in the loss to Minnesota. SportsCenter all night, ESPN Radio to the NBA. Cavaliers, Nuggets, Clippers agreeing on a trade that will send Peyton Watson to Cleveland, Max Strus to the Clippers. Watson will sign a new 4-year, $88 million deal with a player option, according to his agent, earlier on ESPN Radio on game night. Our Emmett Golden.
12: The Cavaliers send Max Strus to the Clippers. They send an unprotected pick to the Nuggets, and they end up with Peyton Watson from the Nuggets, which they also end up getting Cam Whitmore. But the Cavaliers needed a small four. They have not had a real three since DeAndre Hunter, and that didn't necessarily work out for the Cavaliers or for DeAndre. And before that, it was LeBron. So that's just one area that they've been trying to find somebody, and I love this for the Cavaliers that they added Peyton Watson to the rotation. Guy with some length, can shoot it, can defend. Great move by the Cavaliers.
1: Cavaliers coming off an Eastern Conference Finals appearance where they were swept by the Knicks. SportsCenter all night, ESPN Radio.
13: The agent for Buccaneers nose tackle Vita Vea says his client has requested a trade, according to Adam Schefter.
14: It is contract related. Doesn't necessarily mean his time with the Bucs is done. This is a player letting him know that I am serious, despite being a career Buccaneer to this point.
1: The hold-in for Tampa Bay defensive tackle Vita Vea ends with the team announcing it's agreed to terms on a new contract extension. Vea and his agent reaching the agreement with the Bucs on a 1-year extension adds $6 million to the $18 million he was already set to make in 2026. Last month, prior to the start of training camp, the 31-year-old had requested a trade as he had no guaranteed money on his existing deal. earlier on ESPN Radio. Tampa Bay Times Buccaneers reporter Rick Stroud.
30: You know, they kind of have the leverage there too, as they did with Vita. But, you know, when you get one deal done, you start feeling good about things, get some good vibes in the building going on, you know. Baker comes in the next day, kind of gives him that wry smile. But we'll see what happens. I don't think to him it matters either way. Obviously, he wants to make Tampa his forever home. He's so comfortable here. The community loves him. And so I think it would be a, you know, kind of a nice end to the preseason if they could do it. But that won't affect, you know, how he plays, and there's no trade demand or anything like that.
1: He being Baker Mayfield wants to stay in Tampa. As for the expectations for the 2026 Buccaneers?
30: Injuries were the big story a year ago. They've spent a lot of time and energy rebuilding this defense, getting bigger bodies in here, and also, you know, raising a badassery, if you will, a little bit. There's a lot of excitement on this defense right now. And if that offensive line stays together, they're a top three offensive line. There's a lot of positivity and depth at the receiver, even though they lost Mike Evans. This Teddy Hurst guy is going to be a story this year out of Georgia State to play that X receiver. And of course, they still have Emeka Buka and Chris Godwin and Jalen McMillan and all those guys. So I think Baker's really, really confident in his team. He loves what they've done on defense. He loves the attitude that they have added, which matches his own. And so that's why he's saying, you know, go ahead and doubt us. And he's gonna invent the chip if it's not there anyway. I don't know if he's taking a poll how many people think the Bucs going to have a losing record, but he seemed to think that was on his mind the other day.
1: One key thing about Tampa Bay this year, ESPN analyst Louis Riddick says they won't be flying under the radar.
15: I think really the question is on defense. One, get Vita back in there. You can't mess with him. He's a foundational player. Jason Light has to figure out a way to bridge that gap and get him on the field. I mean, you just went and drafted maybe on the defensive side the equivalent to the guy, to Baker Mayfield, in terms of a guy who has a chip on his shoulder and Reuben Bain. I mean, who's more pissed off than Reuben Bain right now as far as a guy who feels as though he's been disrespected and overlooked? He's going to have a heck of a year. They're not going to sneak up on anybody. People know how good Tampa Bay can be. And Boog's right. It's a big year for this organization, man. Just don't mess with the foundation. Get number 50 in the building.
1: And that's happening with Vita Vea getting a contract extension. Texans receiving core taking a hit on Wednesday. Wideout Jaden Hagen suffering a torn ACL. Season-ending injury occurring during the joint practice with the Raiders. Well, straight ahead, everything's fair in love. Oh, wait, it's not? SportsCenter All Night continues. It's ESPN Radio.
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11: And the payoff. High fly ball. Deep right center. Oh, way back there. See ya. That is about as long a home run as you are going to see. A solo blast by Rice, and it's 3-1 Yankees.
1: Yankees taking a 3-1 lead in the third. In the eighth inning, little insurance.
11: Chop slowly. Third base going to be a tough play. Mayo fields. No play. Throw to third. He's back in time. A single for Lombard. A run scores and the Yankees lead 4-3. Bases remain loaded. And here's Wells. Here comes Jazz. Ball gets away. He slides home. And the Yankees lead 5-3.
1: 5-3 would be the final. Michael Kay on Amazon Prime. Yankees beating the Orioles by 2. Pete Alonso went yard, did have his major league leading 13th opposite field homer, extending his hitting streak to 11 games, signed the longest of his career. Also had one not count. Was ruled foul. They went to the review. Stayed foul.
32: Looking at the video, the view from where the camera was pointing straight down the line, from what it looked like, I mean, it was to the right of the yellow on the pole, so I thought it was fair. But what I was told is there was, in order to overturn a call, you need to have two camera angles to confirm it. But the best view, there's the only view that shows ball fair or foul, the one down the line, but no other camera angle is available. So video room ruled it foul. The umpire obviously called it foul initially. It is what it is. I mean, the video room and the and umpire at third base, I mean, they called a foul. That's the only opinions that really matter. And kudos to them for responding, breaking the tie that next half inning. And kudos to Hedrick for making some really tough pitches after for a loud strike one. I mean, they executed and they bear down and they got it done. And we didn't. Obviously, that's a really defining call in the game. But you got to, when adversity is faced, you got to push past it, move through it.
1: Orioles wind up coming up short against the Yankees, New York winning it 5-3. Speaking of the AL East, Rays and Blue Jays.
2: Now the one-strike pitch. Diaz swings and launches one. Deep to left field. Sanchez turns and looks, and it's 2-0 Rays. Yandy Diaz meets Scherzer for the first time and puts the Rays in front.
11: Swung on, popped in the air towards shallow left field. Sanchez coming in. He's had lost it, and it goes by him. Yandy scores. Here comes the second run. Throw to third, off the glove of McAdoo, and not in time. Two-run score, and runners end up at second and third. Jesus Sanchez just lost the baseball. Richie Palacios at second, and the Rays have two gift runs and a 4-1 lead.
1: They go on to a 7-6 win, 620 WDAE. Yandy Diaz, 19th homer of the season, extending his season-long hit streak to 10 games. He's hit in every game since going 0-for-5 on his birthday on August 8th against the Mariners. Alejandro Kirk, 7th homer of the season. As for Max Scherzer, his 3rd outing this season, in which he's allowed at least 7 earned runs, tied for the most in any season of his career. Rays improved to 43-22 at home this season. SportsCenter All Night, ESPN Radio, to the WNBA. Matchup between the Lynx and the Valkyries.
5: Olivia Miles back on the bench for Minnesota. Cross court, McBride answers. Did she just hit him with a night-night? Collier with the rebound. Shot clock turned off. And Minnesota, this was a battle, Ladona. They are going to take a 3-0 series lead with the 4th and final game coming on Monday in Minnesota. And Fee told us this morning, this might be a game where it's a 60-62 type of night because defense is going to matter.
1: The Lynx go on to the win. It's a key one, 77-66 over the Valkyries, who have their win streak come to an end. Lynx lead the Valkyries by 4 atop the WNBA standings, seeking the 1 seed for the 2nd straight season. ESPN's Kendra Andrews.
6: I spoke with Cheryl Reeve, and what she's focusing on with her team is just figuring out how can they take something that's already elite. They are 2nd in offense. They are 3rd in defense. How can they take that and make it even better?

0: that they can. Cheryl Reeve told me that I wouldn't be surprised if no one on this team even knew what our record was, that we are, yes, number one in the standings, but we don't care about how many wins that we have, how many losses, because they believe that there, again, is still another level for this team to take it to, and that's what they're focused on in the playoffs.
1: Lynx, the only team with multiple road wins at the Valkyries this season. After the win, Kayla McBride spoke with USA Network.
2: Kayla, they made it an intense game there in the second half. What did it take from your group to hold them off?
3: Toughness, trust in one another. This is an amazing place to play, amazing fan base. This is like a Hooper's dream, you know? But just staying together, we've been in these positions before, trusting each other, trusting what we work on in practice, and just going out there making a play, staying together.
2: I mean, we knew this would be a tough battle, two of the top teams, two of the best defenses. What was the mentality from your group overall coming into a game like this?
3: Whatever it takes. You know, on the road, that's what it's about. You know, there's going to be ups and downs, ebbs and flows, but just staying together and getting it done, and we got it done today.
2: You guys seem to really relish being on enemy territory, kind of proving yourself. There's a reason you guys have the best road record in the W. What allows you to be successful in environments like this?
3: We love it. We know, we embrace it. We're not afraid of anything or anyone. We want to come out here and be the best version of ourselves for each other each and every night. Another chance to do that. Like I said, it's just, you know, two top teams going at it, throwing punches, and, you know, we threw more today.
2: Kayla, thanks for the time. Congrats.
3: I'm off.
1: The Lynx get the win over the Valkyries, who have their six-game win streak come to an end. As for the Mystics and the Tempo,
4: 3.5 minutes to go here in the fourth quarter.
1: WNBA League Pass as the Mystics get past the Tempo by 11, 93-82, their eighth straight home win. Tempo officially now eliminated from playoff contention with their 12th consecutive loss. Losing your cool in the middle of summer. 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
1: Pirates walk off with a Brandon Lau home run. Dodgers get another win in Colorado to sweep the Rockies. Lynx take care of the Valkyries and end a six-game win streak. And we are set for another weekend of football.
26: The Eagles offense took a step back last season.
27: If Nick Sirianni doesn't make the playoffs, there is a question if he's going to be the head coach moving forward.
28: For Nick Sirianni, he needs to focus on the task at hand, getting the Eagles back to being a true Super Bowl contender.
1: NFL preseason week 2 getting underway tonight. Raiders, Texans, Niners, Chargers. And then this weekend, among the matchups, Patriots and Eagles. Some familiar faces there. A.J. Brown traded from the Eagles on June 1st, now in New England.
29: Always. I will always have love for Philly. Regardless of if I'm liked or hated, it's love. You know, we won a Super Bowl together. I'll never forget that. I love my fellow teammates. I still talk to them. It's love, man.
30: Talk to Jalen?
29: Not him, but okay. A lot of guys. But I'm sure we'll probably catch up at some time this week.
1: A.J. Brown and the Patriots getting together with the Eagles this week. ESPN Sal Palantonio is the one who spoke with them.
31: Well, the headline coming out of the interview today was that A.J. Brown has not talked to Jalen Hurts. And that's unfortunate because the real headline that should come out of these joint practices is that A.J. Brown was the best wide receiver on the field for both teams by far, not even close. And it's pretty clear that all of the off-the-field time that A.J. Brown has spent with his young quarterback, Drake May, who's now in his second year trying to go back to the Super Bowl, has really paid off. They've done a lot of one-on-one film study. They've looked at what's called catch tape. They've pieced together all of the catches that A.J. Brown has had and said, this is working, this is not working, let's get on the same page so that Drake May can get the ball out of his hands quickly, cut down on the sacks, the point totals can go up, and maybe the Patriots can go back to the Super Bowl.
28: Speaking of Philly, they are moving on as well as they've got a new key addition they're hoping to get back soon. What more can you tell us?
31: Well, Jonathan Greenard, who they acquired from the Minnesota Vikings, was supposed to help them with as an edge rusher. But he had a little bit of a pec strain during a weightlifting session in the offseason, and he's been nowhere to be found at all. And today, defensive coordinator Vic Fangio was here in Foxborough. He addressed the issue, and it was not good news.
32: I don't know when Greenard will be back. You know, that injury he got in our weight room, you know, is going to take some time to heal. You know, we need our third and fourth until Greenard gets back to really solidify their positions.
31: It's pretty clear that they need him as an edge rusher on this football team, but they have two really good defensive tackles. They re-signed to mega contracts in the offseason in Jordan Davis and Jalen Carter, and they have all pros in the secondary in Cooper DeJean, and Quinyon Mitchell was a first-team all-pro, and Zach Bond at linebacker. This defense, even without Greenard, week one, should be as good as the one, maybe even better, than the Eagles had last year, when the Eagles only gave up 18 points a game. That's the strength of this football team.
1: There will be a lot of eyes on A.J. Brown with the Patriots this year and perhaps this week as well, because the Eagles and Patriots are together. Maybe a chip on the shoulder, too, earlier on ESPN Radio, our Freddie Coleman.
33: There's still a part of A.J. Brown, and this is just human nature. You want to show that show in Philadelphia
0: that you're not better off without him. You want to show that show in Philadelphia that you should not have moved him away from that show, and now he has a different show that he's going to make better for his quarterback in Drake May. And I can't wait to see exactly how that's going to sound like if it's not working out in Philadelphia without A.J. Brown.
1: And you can see how things might go off the rails when you get teams like that together in the middle of summer. The Heat and the joint practices. Patriots coach Mike Vrabel.
2: We have to be able to control our emotions. We try to ask them to go to the line and play a certain style and try to create an identity and have to be able to come back and be involved. I get it. It's emotional. We can say it's football. You know, fighting isn't football. Fighting gets you thrown out of a game. That happens. They're not afraid to call in. You know, from New York, they've changed the rule this year. So even if an official misses a flag or misses a punch and New York happens to see it, you know, that player can be removed from the football game. So we know how critical each and every player is for the team on game day. You know, we don't have that many spots. There's guys that play, you know, they start here, but they're backups at other positions. So if you lose those players, ultimately that hurts the team. So we'd try not to do anything like that.
1: We certainly see it during the summer, joint practices. Certainly saw one with the Cowboys and the Saints this week. SportsCenter All Night, ESPN Radio. There's preseason football, and that comes after a week of joint practices earlier on the Golics.
3: I personally think joint practices are better than preseason games. You get more reps, you can control the situation. Now, you're going to deal with more injuries, but you still, to get ready to play football, you have to play football, right? And that's something that's gone on for decades. But you do a little less hitting now to preserve your body, and I get that. But I think you do get work, good work, in joint practices. Again, we're seeing the headlines and the highlights of the fights. For the most part, the practices go off without a hitch. But does the fighting then hurt the rest of the reps? That's something only each team and each coach can decide. But for me, I like joint practices better than preseason games.
1: And when things went off the rails between the Cowboys and the Saints this week, it was one of the bigger ones we've seen. ESPN front office insider Lewis Riddick.
4: That's not what you're out there for. Like, look at this. You're squaring off like it's UFC. Like, what the hell are you doing? Like, honestly, if it was a player that, honestly, for me, I didn't think was going to be a meaningful contributor to my football team, I'd be cutting people left and right. Honest to God, I'd be going, look, get him out of here, because it's proven nothing. Doing that kind of stuff proves nothing. And it's not, you know what, it's football, it's hot, you're going to get someone else. You know what? You barely practice. You guys practice once a day. You wear pads once a day. They cut down the off season. They've made it so much easier. You're making boatloads of money. This kind of stuff, you know what? We used to go and have joint practice. We used to go, went to Platteville for a week. Used to practice against the Chicago Bears. When I was with Cleveland, Atlanta came into Cleveland. We practiced against them. No one was doing this kind of BS, man. I don't know why this has become something that's so commonplace now with players, but they need to knock this off.
1: Week two does get underway. A couple of games on Thursday. It includes the Raiders and Texans, Niners and Chargers. Chargers center Tyler Biadasz is out indefinitely, suffered damage to his ACL and additional injuries to his left knee during practice on Tuesday. The joint practice with the Niners. He underwent an MRI after suffering the injury. He's out indefinitely. ESPN analyst Mina Kimes.
8: This stinks. I mean, Chargers, they can't catch a break when it comes to their offensive line, because we were so excited this offseason talking about them getting those tackles back, Alton Slater, who are excellent, and then signing Biadasz, I thought was one of the better signings of the offseason from a value perspective. You know, the guards were a bit of a question mark in the line, but the thought was 3 out of 5, you can cover that up to some degree, and now they have to make decisions. I will say Jake Slaughter, who they drafted, who was going to compete at guard, was an experienced college center. You know this, Laura, at Florida, a good zone blocking center. So potentially you could start him there in relief of Biadasz. And I thought, you know, the guard depth they showed looked decent during the preseason. But it's honestly incredibly disappointing. I will say, Mike McDaniel, you saw this in Miami, his scheme does protect your offensive line, right? The ball is going to come out super fast for Justin Herbert, so that will help. And then from a run perspective, particularly I would say the interior of the offensive line, although Miami had an excellent center, you can cover that up to some degree if you got good tackle play because of what he's able to do with motions and formations and some of the bigger bodies he's going to put on the field. But, you know, I'm not going to sugarcoat it. This is really disappointing for this team, especially given the injury history they have at this particular position group.
5: MK, I love the point you make about this kind of overhaul of Justin Herbert in this offense and protecting this offensive line, because it is going to be about anticipatory throws. He's going to have to get the ball out of his hands. And look, this being one of the offenses with a quarterback that's been sacked more than anybody. And I'm sure when Mike McDaniel showed up, that was probably the number one point of emphasis, is to keep Justin Herbert upright. So to your point, it does not help when you lose an offensive lineman, but that scheme change and that offensive coordinator change may cover this up more than just adding another player at the position.
7: First of all, let's follow the money. 3 years, $30 million paid to Beatrice this offseason after he was released by Washington. A legitimate investment. And while he's not the most talented offensive lineman the Chargers have, center is the control panel of the offensive line, helping out Justin Herbert set protections in this new system for Mike McDaniel. If there is a silver lining, I do believe this system, run by Mike McDaniel, might allow them to find interior offensive line replacements a little bit better compared to where they were in that power scheme under Greg Roman. McDaniel did have some great developmental success stories during his time along the offensive line in Miami. None more prominent than Aaron Brewer, who was an all-pro level center who arrived in Miami with not very much fanfare. Unfortunately for Chargers fans, they are used to this. It seems like every training camp an offensive line injury takes place. We just hope this one is not too severe.
1: ESPN's Field Yates, Chargers in their preseason action on Thursday against the Niners. SportsCenter all night, ESPN Radio. Back to baseball. Royals, a 9-7 win over the Athletics. Royals trailed 5-2 entering the bottom of the eighth inning. First win this season, trailing by three entering the eighth inning. They had been 0-35. They get the win over the Athletics with a 9-7 win. Royals' fourth consecutive victory. A little lower scoring matchup between the Giants and the Guardians.
9: Now Barry Cota, grab ball deep into the hole and short. Diving into shadow left, Rocchio. It's off his glove. Rolls away toward the foul line. And that gets Devers home. 1-0 Giants. Safe at first is Barry Cota with a single and a run batted in.
1: John Miller, KNBR. That would be all the offense in the game. The Giants ultimately win it with a 1-0 shutout over Cleveland. Guardians haven't won back-to-back games since July 20th and 21st. 12th time they've been shut out this season, tied for the most in the American League with Seattle. Giants, meanwhile, 11-21 in one-run games this season. Still the worst record in Major League Baseball. Reds, a one-run win over the Cardinals, 5-4. Sal Stewart, go-ahead three-run home run in the sixth inning, his 27th shot of the season. Seventh homer with multiple runners on base this season, tied for the second most in baseball behind Jake Bowers. Mets and Padres.
10: Next pitch to Carson Bench, lifted in the air, left field line, inside the left field foul pole, gone. Two-run home run, Carson Bench, just fair the other way. An abo taco for Carson Bench, just over the left field wall, and it's 2-0 Mets.
1: Get a couple of defensive highlights this week, and two-run shot on Wednesday, 880 ESPN New York. Second Mets player to reach 15 homers and 15 stolen bases within his first 125 career games, Darryl Strawberry being the other. Mets a 4-2 win over the Padres, back-to-back series wins at home for the second time this season. White Sox a 3-0 shutout of the Cubs, snapping an 8-game losing streak at Wrigley. Cubs held to two hits, their fewest at home against the White Sox in series history. Diamondbacks and Red Sox.
10: 2-2 pitch. Swung on and hit well. Left center field. This ball's going to get down, and that's going to go all the way into the crevice. It kicks away from Rafaela. Waldschmidt scores. Carroll's right behind him. And it's Moreno the man once again. Two-run double. D-backs in front 3-2.
1: That was in the fifth inning. Game would be tied after nine, so on to the 10th.
10: 2-2. Broken bat, little pop-up. For a base hit. What a break for the Diamondbacks as Moreno scores. And Arenado gives the D-backs a 6-5 lead.
1: It would be a 7-6 win for Arizona in 10 innings. Arizona Sports 98.7 Diamondbacks' fourth win in six extra inning games since the All-Star break. Arenado, the go-ahead single in the 10th inning, 22nd career go-ahead hit in the 9th inning or later. Diamondbacks go on to the win. Will the entire tour be around next year? That's next. SportsCenter All Night continues. It's ESPN Radio.
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0: Today we continue to get you ready for the NFL regular season as we go two-a-days with the 49ers and Chargers. Will either of those teams finally break through this season? 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
2: 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How are you lining up a rotation? 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
3: 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Yamamoto in the middle of the next lefty I didn't start would be game three, and then Ohtani starting game four.
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0: And Players Union President Neko Gumake going to retire from the WNBA. She'll do so at the end of the season. She made the announcement official on Wednesday, saying in a statement in part, quote, "I've learned there's power in knowing when to walk away." ESPN's Kendra Andrews.
1: Neko actually realized all the way back in training camp in the spring, shortly after she signed that one-year deal to return to the Sparks, that it might be time to hang it up. And she said, you know, part of it is the way that my body felt. She is 36 years old as of July. But the other part that really made her feel like it was over.

0: earlier in the season, and I asked her, how much longer do you want to play? Do you want to play until your legs fall off? And she said, no. It is very important that she was able to walk away from this game on her own two feet, on her own decision, and that's what we're seeing her do right now at the end of this season.
1: Neko Gumake, drafted number one overall in 2012 by the LA Sparks. 15 seasons later, she will end her career as an MVP winner. Did that in 2016. 8-time All-WNBA selection and 11-time All-Star, career averages over 16.5 points per game and 7.5 rebounds per game. Golf, next round of the FedEx Cup playoffs, getting set to tee it up in the morning. BMW Championship in St. Louis, coverage on ESPN and ESPN+. Then there's LIV. Its CEO says he's confident they'll continue despite the current financial hurdles and the money from Saudi Arabia, which will be leaving after this season. Next weekend's LIV event is canceled in Michigan, which means this weekend's event is the season ender. So player contracts are set to expire as soon as Sunday's final round. It's unclear whether marquee names like John Rahm, Bryson DeChambeau will stay on with the reduced purses and smaller contracts in 2027. As for a potential return to the PGA Tour, brilliance on the way. We heard it on Unsportsmanlike, Chris Candy and Evan Cohen.
2: Let's make this about leaving one business, in theory going to a competitor. There are going to be rules about returning to the business you left if you're leaving for one in competition.
3: I don't think it's in the best interest of the PGA Tour or golf overall to put extra hurdles in place for some of the best golfers in the world. But here's the thing that I would say. With the PGA Tour, some of the innovations that they're coming up with and doing the playoff-style format into future years and having tournament-style, more match play, isn't it a good thing if you have some of those natural rivalries between golfers that defected to the LIV Tour
2: and
3: PGA Tour? Exactly. It's like factions in WWE.
2: Yeah.
3: It makes all the sense in the world. So if you're the PGA Tour, why the hell would you embrace it?
2: Use
3: what was a negative for a positive.
2: You know, it'd be amazing. And I think this is along the lines you're thinking of. What if they like created some sort of tournament where these guys had to play their way back in?
3: That would be great. I would love
2: it. Like, oh, you got to beat Rory in order to... you want to come
3: match
2: in?
3: Match play. Let's go.
2: To be the best, you got to beat
3: the
2: best.
3: And you know how Rory feels about that.
2: Yeah, let Rory and Bryson DeChambeau... Bryson wins?
3: He's back. Have him mic'd up, too?
2: We're going to let you back in, but you got to win your way back in.
3: That's bringing WWE to golf.
2: Seriously.
3: I love that.
1: You'd have Ryder Cup-style galleries out there. That could be good. I like that. World number one Scottie Scheffler says he isn't opposed to LIV golfers potentially returning to the PGA Tour. He says they bring value. But reigning Masters champ Rory McIlroy?
4: Rory, Scottie was asked about the possibility of LIV guys coming back and whether they bring value. In your opinion, are there guys, if it goes away, that should be allowed back?
5: I mean, I'd argue, have they brought value to LIV? You know? I think PGA Tour is in a really good spot.
1: McIlroy's been one of LIV's most outspoken critics over the time. SportsCenter All Night, ESPN Radio, back to baseball. And a day after being shut out 22-0.
6: 105 off the bat. Here's Josh Naylor. Everybody moved up, so runners at second and third. May from the windup. Here's the pitch. Swung on, ripped on the first baseline. It's a fair ball. It hits the sidewall. Randy scores. Here comes Dom around third base, right behind him. Dom scores. The Mariners have two more. Josh Naylor, a two RBI base hit. 7 runs on the board. 7-0 Mariners.
1: They win at 7-5. 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
7: Number 5.
1: Baseball, the Yankees with a 5-3 win in Baltimore. New York getting a 447-foot shot from Ben Rice.

0: to the win. Amazon Prime.
1: And the payoff. High fly ball. Deep right center. Oh, way back there. See ya. That is about as long a home run as you are going to see. A solo blast by Rice. And it's 3-1 Yankees.
2: Number 4.
0: Rangers are in the midst of a playoff push. But Wednesday, they're shut out by the Nationals 6-0. Half of Washington's output coming on one swing. Nationals Radio Network.
3: Now the set of the pitch. Swing and a long drive. Deep down the left field line. Looking toward the corner. And it is gone. Goodbye. Andrés Chaparro has done it again. Bang. Zoom goes Chaparro. A 3-run home run. His 8th of the year. And his 3rd hit of the night.
2: Number 3.
0: Phillies get a win over the Marlins. Brandon Marsh going all Spider-Man to help out. 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
4: 2-2 pitch. Swung on, hit in the air, left field line. Marsh is over, maybe with room up against the stands. Climbs up on the side of the wall and makes the catch. Brandon Marsh climbing up on the angled side wall along the left field line. Now he gives a hat tip to the fans who stayed out of his way. Great play, and that's the second out.
2: Number 2.
0: To Williamsport, Bayonne, New Jersey, edges Massachusetts thanks to one final swing of the bat. Our buddy Carl Ravitch, ESPN.
5: Center field, the game is over. Mason Rincon goes into the shrubs in center field. And that allows Bayonne, New Jersey to win the game 2-1 on our first walk-off in Williamsport this year.
2: Number 1.
0: Walk-off in Williamsport, Pennsylvania. 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
4: Now the Santa, the 1-2. Swing and a drive. Deep right field. If it's fair, the Pirates will win this game. He's done it! Brandon Lau wins it! What a thrilling come-from-behind win! The Pirates with homers by Flores and Lau. They send the Tigers packing.
0: Fourth career walk-off homer. Meanwhile, a little more breathing room in the AL West. That's next at ESPN Radio.
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2: Coming up on SportsCenter All Night. Wild card races tighten up as baseball enters the final stretch.
1: And the payoff. High fly ball. Deep right center. Oh, way back there. See ya. That is about as long a home run as you are going to see.
2: The first rule of Fight Club, don't talk about Fight Club.
21: That's not what you're out there for. You're squaring off like it's UFC. Like, what the hell are you doing? If it was a player I didn't think was going to be a meaningful contributor to my football team, honest to God, I'd be going, look, get him out of here, get him out of here, because it's proven nothing.
2: Tampa's big man finally gets paid.
22: There was never any kind of body language that suggested he wanted to be out of here. And I think it came to its inevitable conclusion. He was, in effect, underpaid, so they chipped him up. You know, they got their guy back in time to get him in shape.
2: The top two teams in a W throw down in the Bay.
23: What a find from Miles and then Williams with the extra hockey pass to Collier.
24: Olivia Miles, just the court vision that she has, that's not something that you can teach.
2: Plus, where do we go from here?
25: Rory Scotty was asked about the possibility of live guys coming back and whether they bring value, in your opinion. 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
0: Riding the ship once again, perhaps. 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Another key offseason move in the NBA, and as the case has often been this week with NBA news, it involves Los Angeles. That's on the way. Segway, L.A. Dodgers. They hit a rough patch over the past few weeks, coming back to earth a bit in the standings, but apparently a trip to Denver can cure that.
1: 1-2, and Betts hammers one to left field. This one's headed toward the wall. It is over the wall. A home run for Mookie. A line drive shot, home run number 16, and Betts makes it 2-0 Dodgers. One on, one out, stretch pitch. And Kike hits a high fly ball to left and deep. This ball headed back toward the wall. Veen at the wall. He looks up. It's gone. It's a two-run home run. Kike Hernandez. And the Dodgers lead it 4-0.
0: Three runs in the top of the fourth for the Dodgers. That said, the game would be tied at 4 after 9. On to the 10th.
1: Horton gets 1-2, and Freddie lifts it in the air, left field deep. Going back after it is McCarthy at the wall, makes the catch.
3: Paez tags, he'll score. Tagging from first and advancing to second is Teoscar Hernandez. And the Dodgers take a 5-4 lead on a sacrifice fly by Freddie Freeman. Now the pitch to Betts, line drive, center field, base hit. Teoscar touches third. He's coming to the plate. Throw from Kerrig. Too late. RBI base hit. Teoscar scores, and the Dodgers lead it 6-4.
0: AM 570 LA Sports, 6-4 would be the final in 10 innings. Dodgers with their ninth series sweep this season. Tie for the Red Sox for second most in baseball. Rays lead the way with 13. Red Sox and Dodgers both with 9. Dodgers 31-8 against the Rockies over the last three seasons. Most wins by any team against a single opponent over that span. They've also posted a 4-0 record in extra inning games this season. The only team without a loss. Freddie Freeman, as you heard, the go-ahead sack fly in the 10th. First go-ahead RBI in extra innings this season. Mookie Betts, 3-for-5 with a 16th home run, drove in 2, and spoke with Spectrum Sportsnet LA.
4: Mookie, when you look at this win, let's start with Tanner Scott. He was up last night, got that 4-out save, even got up in the pen the night before. For him to come out and be so efficient, how big is that for this team?
5: It's huge, especially we've been kind of thin back there, especially with Edwin going down and, you know, some moving pieces. So, you know, he's a dog, and he showed it tonight.
4: The offensive performance for you personally, 3 hits, the home run. For you, it was against left, it was against right. What does that just tell you as to kind of where you're at as you're looking to get that consistency back with your swing?
5: We're getting closer. You know, we're getting closer. It's a work in progress every day. I'm just happy I was able to help the boys in a time of need.
4: You guys always talk about how this is a game in 162, but when you look at this series and this sweep specifically, how the offense got back on track, does it feel like this series could be bigger for this group than you all might have thought?
5: Yeah, I mean, maybe not necessarily through the 162, but definitely for morale. You know, we hadn't been hitting or doing much good lately, so to at least get the bats back going, it makes us feel good, and hopefully we can carry it into this next series.
4: It was an excellent series for you all. So, Mookie, congratulations on this win and the sweep.
5: Thank you.
0: Dodgers get the sweep in Colorado with the 6-4 10-inning win on Wednesday. 30 for 30's new series, The Betrayal of Shohei Ohtani, available now on all major podcast platforms. The Betrayal of Shohei Ohtani is presented by Gusto. Longest active win streak in Major League Baseball? That currently resides in Philly. They were hosting the Marlins.
6: Swung on, hit deep, right field. Going back is Ruiz at the wall. Looking up, it's gone. And Luis Arraez with a 2-run home run to straightaway right field. Number 6 on the season, his second as a Philly. And the Phils now lead it 3-0 on the 2-run shot.
0: Sports Radio 94 WIP. Phillies a 4-1 win over the Marlins. Their 6th consecutive win, longest active streak in baseball. And their longest streak this season. Arraez 2-for-4 with the home run. Couple of RBI. Second homer with the Phillies in his 15th game with them. Bryce Harper 1-for-3 with a walk. 23-game on-base streak. Longest active streak in Major League Baseball, as is the Phillies' 6-game win streak. To Pittsburgh, Tigers visiting the Pirates. Detroit would take a 3-2 lead to the bottom of the 9th inning.
7: And an 0-2 from Jansen. Swinging a ball, belted right down the left field line. And Flores has tied the game. He hit it off the third rung of the rotunda. A mammoth home run. The second for Flores. The Pirates tie it in the bottom of the 9th. Off of a Hall of Fame closer in Kenley Jansen. What a wallop.
8: Now the Santa, the 1-2, swing and a drive, deep right field. If it's fair, the Pirates will win this game. He's done it! Brandon Lau wins it! What a thrilling come-from-behind win! The Pirates with homers by Flores and Lau. They send the Tigers packing.
0: Fireworks person getting a lot of work there in the bottom of the 9th inning. The 2 homers, and Pittsburgh wins it 4-3, the final over the Tigers. Sports Radio 93.7, the Fan, Brandon Lau with the walk-off shot, his 27th homer of the season, 4th career walk-off home run. Paul Skeens started for Pittsburgh, no decision, 4 1/3, gave up 3 runs on 4 hits. 4 walks, did strike out 5. 6th start this season where he's failed to complete 5 innings. SportsCenter All Night, ESPN Radio. Houston Astros in a battle atop the AL West as we head through the middle part of August. Astros and Angels on Wednesday.
7: First pitch, and Vasquez clubs it deep to left field, and that ball is gone. Into the back row of the Landry's Crawford boxes. Christian Vasquez goes deep for the seventh time this year to put the Astros up 1-0. The 2-1. And that's line down the left field line. That's a base hit. That'll bounce all the way to the wall. Alvarez around third. He'll score to tie the game. In the third base goes Paredes. It's an RBI double for Jose Altuve. His 16th double and 37th run driven in. 2-2.
0: Getting some quick offense in the third and fourth innings. KBME 790 AM. Astros with the 3-2 win over the Angels. Houston goes to 64-63. They lead the AL West by two games. As for the Rangers, they wound up being stymied by Washington starter Cade Cavalli.
9: Now the pitch, check swing by Carter. Did he go? Yes, he did. For strike three, strikeout number 10 for Cade Cavalli. And we're only in the bottom of the fourth inning with two outs.
0: Nationals also giving him some run support.
9: Now the set of the pitch. Swing and a long drive. Deep down the left field line. Looking toward the corner. And it is gone. Goodbye. Andres Chaparro has done it again. Bang. Zoom goes Chaparro. A three-run home run. His eighth of the year. And his third hit of the night.
0: Nationals Radio Network. Eighth homer of the season. Seven of those eight since the All-Star break. Nationals shut out the Rangers 6-0. Rangers now trailing the Astros by two games in the AL West. Nationals' fifth shutout this season, second in their last six games. Braves have fallen four games back in the race for the best record in the National League. This week in their series with the Twins certainly didn't help.
10: Hit high in the air, right center field. Acuna back. He's going to turn around and play it off the wall. Here comes Keyshaw. Here comes Buxton. Bell to third. Clemens into second base. Twins are opening it up here. Lead now 4-1.
11: No balls, two strikes. Battle time. Right back up the middle for a base hit. Attaboy Brooks. Here comes Cody Clemens. He's going to score. The intentional walk backfires, and the Twins lead 6-4.
0: Treasure Island Baseball Network, 6-4 would be the final. Minnesota's fourth series sweep this season, their first at home since early April. As for the Braves, they're swept in a series for the fourth time this season. They struck out 14 times in the loss to Minnesota. SportsCenter All Night, ESPN Radio to the NBA. Cavaliers, Nuggets, Clippers agreeing on a trade that will send Peyton Watson to Cleveland, Max Strus to the Clippers. Watson will sign a new four-year, $88 million deal with a player option, according to his agent, earlier on ESPN Radio. On game night, our Emmett Golden.
12: The Cavaliers send Max Strus to the Clippers. They send an unprotected pick to the Nuggets, and they end up with Peyton Watson from the Nuggets, which they also end up getting Cam Whitmore. But the Cavaliers needed a small four. They have not had a real three since DeAndre Hunter, and that didn't necessarily work out for the Cavaliers or for DeAndre. And before that, it was LeBron. So that's just one area that they've been trying to find somebody, and I love this for the Cavaliers that they added Peyton Watson to the rotation. Guy with some length, can shoot it, can defend. Great move by the Cavaliers.
0: Cavaliers coming off an Eastern Conference Finals appearance where they were swept by the Knicks. SportsCenter All Night, ESPN Radio.
13: The agent for Buccaneers nose tackle Vita Vea says his client has requested a trade, according to Adam Schefter.
14: It is contract related. It doesn't necessarily mean his time with the Bucs is done. This is a player letting him know that I am serious, despite being a career Buccaneer to this point.
0: The hold-in for Tampa Bay defensive tackle Vita Vea ends with the team announcing it's agreed to terms on a new contract extension. Vita and his agent reaching the agreement with the Bucs on a one-year extension add $6 million to the $18 million he was already set to make in 2026. Last month, prior to the start of training camp, the 31-year-old had requested a trade as he had no guaranteed money on his existing deal. Earlier on ESPN Radio, Tampa Bay Times Buccaneers reporter Rick Stroud.
15: You know, they kind of have the leverage there, too, as they did with Vita. But, you know, when you get one deal done, you start feeling good about things, get some good vibes in the building going on, you know. Baker comes in the next day, kind of gives them that wry smile. But we'll see what happens. I don't think to him it matters either way. Obviously, he wants to make Tampa his forever home. He's so comfortable here. The community loves him. And so I think it would be a, you know, kind of a nice end to the preseason if they could do it. But that won't affect, you know, how he plays, and there's no trade demand or anything like that.
16: He being Baker Mayfield wants to stay in Tampa. As for the expectations for the 2026 Buccaneers?
15: Injuries were the big story a year ago. They've spent a lot of time and energy rebuilding this defense, getting bigger bodies in here, and also, you know, raising a badassery, if you will, a little bit. There's a lot of excitement on this defense right now. And if that offensive line stays together, they're a top three offensive line. There's a lot of positivity and depth at the receiver, even though they lost Mike Evans. This Teddy Hurst guy is going to be a story this year out of Georgia State to play that X receiver. And of course, they still have Emeka Buka and Chris Godwin and Jalen McMillan and all those guys. So I think Baker's really, really confident in his team. He loves what they've done on defense. He loves the attitude that they have added, which matches his own. And so that's why he's saying, you know, go ahead and doubt us. And he's gonna invent the chip if it's not there anyway. I don't know if he's taking a poll how many people think the Bucs going to have a losing record, but he seemed to think that was on his mind the other day.
16: One key thing about Tampa Bay this year, ESPN analyst Louis Riddick says they won't be flying under the radar.
17: I think really the question is on defense. One, get Vita back in there. You can't mess with him. He's a foundational player. Jason Light has to figure out a way to bridge that gap and get him on the field. I mean, you just went and drafted maybe on the defensive side the equivalent to the guy, to Baker Mayfield, in terms of a guy who has a chip on his shoulder and Reuben Bain. I mean, who's more pissed off than Reuben Bain right now as far as a guy who feels as though he's been disrespected and overlooked? He's going to have a heck of a year. They're not going to sneak up on anybody. People know how good Tampa Bay can be. And Boog's right. It's a big year for this organization, man. Just don't mess with the foundation. Get number 50 in the building.
16: And that's happening with Vita Vea getting a contract extension. Texans receiving corps taking a hit on Wednesday. Wideout Jaden Hagen suffering a torn ACL. Season-ending injury occurring during the joint practice with the Raiders. Well, straight ahead, everything's fair in love. Oh, wait, it's not? SportsCenter All Night continues. It's ESPN Radio.
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11: And the payoff. High fly ball. Deep right center. Oh, way back there. See ya. That is about as long a home run as you are going to see. A solo blast by Rice, and it's 3-1 Yankees.
16: Yankees taking a 3-1 lead in the third. In the eighth inning, little insurance.
11: Chop slowly. Third base going to be a tough play. Mayo fields. No play. Throw to third. He's back in time. A single for Lombard. A run scores and the Yankees lead 4-3. Bases remain loaded. And here's Wells. Here comes Jazz. Ball gets away. He slides home. And the Yankees lead 5-3.
16: 5-3 would be the final. Michael Kay on Amazon Prime. Yankees beating the Orioles by 2. Pete Alonso went yard, did have his major league leading 13th opposite field homer, extending his hitting streak to 11 games, signed the longest of his career. Also had one not count. Was ruled foul. They went to the review. Stayed foul.
8: Looking at the video, the view from where the camera was pointing straight down the line, from what it looked like, I mean, it was to the right of the yellow on the pole, so I thought it was fair. But what I was told is there was, in order to overturn a call, you need to have two camera angles to confirm it. But the best view, there's the only view that shows ball fair or fouls, the one down the line, but no other camera angle is available. So video room ruled a foul. Umpire obviously called a foul initially. It is what it is. I mean, the video room and the and umpire at third base, I mean, they called a foul. That's the only opinions that really matter. And kudos to them for responding, breaking the tie that next half inning. And kudos to Hedrick for making some really tough pitches after for a loud strike one. I mean, they executed and they bear down and they got it done. And we didn't. Obviously, that's a really defining call in the game. But you got to, when adversity is faced, you got to push past it, move through it.
16: Orioles wind up coming up short against the Yankees, New York winning it 5-3. Speaking of the AL East, Rays and Blue Jays.
9: Now the one-strike pitch. Diaz swings and launches one. Deep to left field. Sanchez turns and looks, and it's 2-0 Rays. Yandy Diaz meets Scherzer for the first time and puts the Rays in front.
11: Swung on, popped in the air towards shallow left field. Sanchez coming in. He's had lost it, and it goes by him. Yandy scores. Here comes the second run. Throw to third, off the glove of McAdoo, and not in time. Two runs score, and runners end up at second and third. Jesús Sánchez just lost the baseball. Richie Palacios at second, and the Rays have 2 gift runs and a 4-1 lead.
16: They go on to a 7-6 win, 620 WDAE. Yandy Diaz, 19th homer of the season, extending his season-long hit streak to 10 games. He's hit in every game since going 0-for-5 on his birthday on August 8th against the Mariners. Alejandro Kirk, 7th homer of the season. As for Max Scherzer, his 3rd outing this season, in which he's allowed at least 7 earned runs, tied for the most in any season of his career. Rays improved to 43-22 at home this season. SportsCenter All Night, ESPN Radio to the WNBA. Matchup between the Lynx and the Valkyries.
0: Olivia Miles back on the bench for Minnesota. Cross court, McBride answers. Did she just hit him with a night-night? Collier with the rebound. Shot clock turned off. And Minnesota, this was a battle, Ladona. They are going to take a 3-0 series lead with the 4th and final game coming on Monday in Minnesota. And Fee told us this morning, this might be a game where it's a 60-62 type of night because defense is going to matter.
16: The Lynx go on to the win. It's a key one, 77-66 over the Valkyries, who have their win streak come to an end. Lynx lead the Valkyries by 4 atop the WNBA standings, seeking the 1 seed for the 2nd straight season. ESPN's Kendra Andrews.
10: I spoke with Cheryl Reeve, and what she's focusing on with her team is just figuring out how can they take something that's already elite. They are 2nd in offense. They are 3rd in defense. How can they take that and make it even better?

0: they can. Cheryl Reeve told me that I wouldn't be surprised if no one on this team even knew what our record was, that we are, yes, number one in the standings, but we don't care about how many wins that we have, how many losses, because they believe that there, again, is still another level for this team to take it to, and that's what they're focused on in the playoffs.
1: Lynx, the only team with multiple road wins out the Valkyries this season. After the win, Kayla McBride spoke with USA Network.
2: Kayla, they made it an intense game there in the second half. What did it take from your group to hold them off?
3: Toughness, trust in one another. This is an amazing place to play, amazing fan base. This is like a Hooper's dream, you know, but just staying together. We've been in these positions before, trusting each other, trusting what we work on in practice, and just going out there making a play, staying together.
2: I mean, we knew this would be a tough battle, two of the top teams, two of the best defenses. What was the mentality from your group overall coming into a game like this?
3: Whatever it takes. You know, on the road, that's what it's about. You know, there's going to be ups and downs, ebbs and flows, but just staying together and getting it done, and we got it done today.
2: You guys seem to really relish being on enemy territory, kind of proving yourself. There's a reason you guys have the best road record in the W. What allows you to be successful in environments like this?
3: We love it. We know, we embrace it. We're not afraid of anything or anyone. We want to come out here and be the best version of ourselves for each other each and every night. Another chance to do that. Like I said, it's just, you know, two top teams going at it, throwing punches, and, you know, we threw more today.
2: Kayla, thanks for the time. Congrats.
3: I'm off.
1: The Lynx get the win over the Valkyries, who have their 6-game win streak come to an end. As for the Mystics and the tempo,
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1: WNBA League passes. The Mystics get past the tempo by 11, 93-82, their eighth straight home win. Tempo officially now eliminated from playoff contention with their 12th consecutive loss. Losing your cool in the middle of summer. That's next. 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
4: Pirates walk off with a Brandon Lau home run. Dodgers get another win in Colorado to sweep the Rockies. Lynx take care of the Valkyries and end a six-game win streak. And we are set for another weekend of football.
5: The Eagles' offense took a step back last season.
6: If Nick Sirianni doesn't make the playoffs, there is a question if he's going to be the head coach moving forward.
7: For Nick Sirianni, he needs to focus on the task at hand, getting the Eagles back to being a true Super Bowl contender.
4: NFL preseason week 2 getting underway tonight. Raiders, Texans, Niners, Chargers. And then this weekend, among the matchups, Patriots and Eagles. Some familiar faces there. A.J. Brown traded from the Eagles on June 1st, now in New England.
8: Always. I will always have love for Philly. Regardless of if I'm liked or hated, it's love. You know, we won a Super Bowl together. I'll never forget that. I love my fellow teammates. I still talk to them. It's love, man.
9: Talk to Jalen?
8: Not him, but okay. A lot of guys. But I'm sure we'll probably catch up sometime this week.
4: A.J. Brown and the Patriots getting together with the Eagles this week. ESPN's Sal Palantonio is the one who spoke with them.
10: Well, the headline coming out of the interview today was that A.J. Brown has not talked to Jalen Hurts. And that's unfortunate, because the real headline that should come out of these joint practices is that A.J. Brown was the best wide receiver on the field for both teams by far, not even close. And it's pretty clear that all of the off-the-field time that A.J. Brown has spent with his young quarterback, Drake May, who is now in his second year trying to go back to the Super Bowl, has really paid off. They've done a lot of one-on-one film study. They've looked at what's called catch tape. They've pieced together all of the catches that A.J. Brown has had and said, this is working, this is not working, let's get on the same page so that Drake May can get the ball out of his hands quickly, cut down on the sacks, the point totals can go up, and maybe the Patriots can go back to the Super Bowl.
11: Speaking of Philly, they are moving on, as well as they've got a new key addition they're hoping to get back soon. What more can you tell us?
10: Well, Jonathan Greenard, who they acquired from the Minnesota Vikings, was supposed to help them as an edge rusher, but he had a little bit of a pec strain during a weightlifting session in the offseason, and he's been nowhere to be found at all. And today, defensive coordinator Vic Fangio was here in Foxborough. He addressed the issue, and it was not good news.
12: I don't know when Greenard will be back. You know, that injury he got in our weight room, you know, is going to take some time to heal. You know, we need our third and fourth until Greenard gets back to really solidify their positions.
10: It's pretty clear that they need him as an edge rusher on this football team, but they have two really good defensive tackles they re-signed to mega contracts in the offseason in Jordan Davis and Jalen Carter. And they have all pros in the secondary in Cooper DeJean, and Quinyon Mitchell was a first-team all-pro, and Zach Bond at linebacker. This defense, even without Greenard, week one, should be as good as the one, maybe even better, than the Eagles had last year, when the Eagles only gave up 18 points a game. That's the strength of this football team.
4: There will be a lot of eyes on A.J. Brown with the Patriots this year and perhaps this week as well, because the Eagles and Patriots are together. Maybe a chip on the shoulder, too, earlier on ESPN Radio, our Freddie Coleman.
9: They're still a part of A.J. Brown, and this is just human nature. You want to show that show in Philadelphia that you're not better off without him. You want to show that show in Philadelphia that you should not have moved him away from that show, and now he has a different show that he's going to make better for his quarterback in Drake May. And I can't wait to see exactly how that's going to sound like if it's not working out in Philadelphia without A.J. Brown.
4: And you can see how things might go off the rails when you get teams like that together in the middle of summer. The heat and the joint practices. Patriots coach Mike Vrabel.
13: We have to be able to control our emotions. We try to ask them to go to the line and play a certain style and try to create an identity. And have to be able to come back and be involved. I get it. It's emotional. We can say it's football. You know, fighting isn't football. Fighting gets you thrown out of a game. That happens. They're not afraid to call in. You know, from New York, they've changed the rule this year. So even if an official misses a flag or misses a punch and New York happens to see it, you know, that player can be removed from the football game. So we know how critical each and every player is for the team on game day. You know, we don't have that many spots. There's guys that play, you know, they start here, but they're backups at other positions. So if you lose those players, ultimately that hurts the team. So we try not to do anything like that.
4: We certainly see it during the summer, joint practices. Certainly saw one with the Cowboys and the Saints this week. SportsCenter All Night, ESPN Radio. There's preseason football. And that comes after a week of joint practices earlier on the Golics.
14: I personally think joint practices are better than preseason games. You get more reps, you can control the situation. Now, you're going to deal with more injuries, but you still, to get ready to play football, you have to play football, right? And that's something that's gone on for decades. But you do a little less hitting now to preserve your body, and I get that. But I think you do get work, good work, in joint practices. Again, we're seeing the headlines and the highlights of the fights. For the most part, the practices go off without a hitch. But does the fighting then hurt the rest of the reps? That's something only each team and each coach can decide. But for me, I like joint practices better than preseason games.
4: And when things went off the rails between the Cowboys and the Saints this week, it was one of the bigger ones we've seen. ESPN front office insider Lewis Riddick.
15: That's not what you're out there for. Like, dude, look at this. You're squaring off like it's UFC. Like, what the hell are you doing? Like, honestly, if it was a player that, honestly, for me, I didn't think was going to be a meaningful contributor to my football team, I'd be cutting people left and right. Honest to God, I'd be going, look, get him out of here, because it's proven nothing. Doing that kind of stuff proves nothing. And it's not, you know what, it's football, it's hot, you're going to get someone else. You know what? You barely practice. You guys practice once a day. You wear pads once a day. They cut down the off season. They've made it so much easier. You're making boatloads of money. This kind of stuff, you know what? We used to go and have joint practice. We used to went to Platteville for a week. Used to practice against the Chicago Bears. When I was with Cleveland, Atlanta came into Cleveland. We practiced against them. No one was doing this kind of BS, man. I don't know why this has become something that's so commonplace now with players, but they need to knock this off.
4: Week two does get underway. A couple of games on Thursday. It includes the Raiders and Texans, Niners and Chargers. Chargers center Tyler Biadasz is out indefinitely, suffered damage to his ACL and additional injuries to his left knee during practice on Tuesday. The joint practice with the Niners. He underwent an MRI after suffering the injury. He's out indefinitely. ESPN analyst Mina Kimes.
16: This stinks. I mean, the Chargers, they can't catch a break when it comes to their offensive line, because we were so excited this offseason talking about them getting those tackles back, Alton Slater, who are excellent, and then signing Biadasz, I thought was one of the better signings of the offseason from a value perspective. You know, the guards were a bit of a question mark in the line, but the thought was 3 out of 5, you can cover that up to some degree, and now they have to make decisions. I will say Jake Slaughter, who they drafted, who was going to compete at guard, was an experienced college center. You know this, Laura, at Florida, a good zone blocking center. So potentially you could start him there in relief of Biadasz. And I thought, the guard depth they showed looked decent during the preseason. But it's honestly incredibly disappointing. I will say, Mike McDaniel, you saw this in Miami. His scheme does protect your offensive line, yep. right? The ball is going to come out super fast for Justin Herbert, so that will help. And then from a run perspective, particularly I would say the interior of the offensive line, although Miami had an excellent center, you can cover that up to some degree if you got good tackle play because of what he's able to do with motions and formations and some of the bigger bodies he's going to put on the field. But, you know, I'm not going to sugarcoat it. This is really disappointing for this team, especially given the injury history they have at this particular position group.
17: MK, I love the point you make about this kind of overhaul of Justin Herbert in this offense and protecting this offensive line because it is going to be about anticipatory throws. He's going to have to get the ball out of his hands. And look, this being one of the offenses with a quarterback that's been sacked more than anybody. And I'm sure when Mike McDaniel showed up, that was probably the number one point of emphasis is to keep Justin Herbert upright. So to your point, it does not help when you lose an offensive lineman, but that scheme change and that offensive coordinator change may cover this up more than just adding another player at the position.
18: First of all, let's follow the money. 3 years, $30 million paid to Biotis this offseason after he was released by Washington. A legitimate investment. And while he's not the most talented offensive lineman the Chargers have, center is the control panel of the offensive line, helping out Justin Herbert set protections in this new system for Mike McDaniel. If there is a silver lining, I do believe this system, run by Mike McDaniel, might allow them to find interior offensive line replacements a little bit better compared to where they were in that power scheme under Greg Roman. McDaniel did have some great developmental success stories during his time along the offensive line in Miami. None more prominent than Aaron Brewer, who was an all-pro level center who arrived in Miami with not very much fanfare. Unfortunately for Chargers fans, they are used to this. It seems like every training camp an offensive line injury takes place. We just hope this one is not too significant.
4: ESPN's Field Yates, Chargers in their preseason action on Thursday against the Niners. SportsCenter all night, ESPN Radio. Back to baseball, Royals a 9-7 win over the Athletics. Royals trailed 5-2 entering the bottom of the eighth inning. First win this season, trailing by three entering the eighth inning. They had been 0-35. They get the win over the Athletics with a 9-7 win. Royals' fourth consecutive victory. A little lower scoring matchup between the Giants and the Guardians.
19: Throw. Now Barry Cota, ground ball deep into the hole and short. Diving into shallow left, Rocchio. It's off his glove. Rolls away toward the foul line. And that gets Devers home. 1-0 Giants. Safe at first is Barry Cota with a single and a run batted in.
4: John Miller, KNBR. That would be all the offense in the game. The Giants ultimately win it with a 1-0 shutout over Cleveland. Guardians haven't won back-to-back games since July 20th and 21st, 12th time they've been shut out this season, tied for the most in the American League with Seattle. Giants, meanwhile, 11-21 in one-run games this season. Still the worst record in Major League Baseball. Reds, a one-run win over the Cardinals, 5-4. Sal Stewart, go-ahead three-run home run in the sixth inning, his 27th shot of the season. Seventh homer with multiple runners on base this season, tied for the second most in baseball behind Jake Bowers. Mets and Padres.
20: Next pitch to Carson Bench, lifted in the air, left field line, inside the left field foul pole, gone. Two-run home run, Carson Bench, just fair the other way. An abo taco for Carson Bench, just over the left field wall, and it's 2-0 Mets.
4: Get a couple of defensive highlights this week, and two-run shot on Wednesday, 880 ESPN New York. Second Mets player to reach 15 homers and 15 stolen bases within his first 125 career games, Darryl Strawberry being the other. Mets a 4-2 win over the Padres. Back-to-back series wins at home for the second time this season. White Sox a 3-0 shutout of the Cubs, snapping an 8-game losing streak at Wrigley. Cubs held to two hits, their fewest at home against the White Sox in series history. Diamondbacks and Red Sox.
20: 2-2 pitch. Swung on and hit well. Left center field. This ball's going to get down, and that's going to go all the way into the crevice. It kicks away from Rafaela. Waldschmidt scores. Carroll's right behind him. And it's Moreno the man once again. Two-run double. D-backs in front 3-2.
4: That was in the fifth inning. Game would be tied after nine, so on to the 10th.
20: 2-2. Broken bat, little pop-up. for a base hit. What a break for the Diamondbacks as Moreno scores. And Arenado gives the D-backs a 6-5 lead.
4: It would be a 7-6 win for Arizona in 10 innings. Arizona Sports, 98-7. Diamondbacks' fourth win in six extra inning games since the All-Star break. Arenado, the go-ahead single in the 10th inning. 22nd career go-ahead hit in the 9th inning or later. Diamondbacks go on to the win. Will the entire tour be around next year? That's next. Sports Center All Night continues. It's ESPN Radio.
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1: He's on opening night against the Knicks ring ceremony. 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
3: 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She'll do so at the end of the season. She made the announcement official on Wednesday, saying in a statement in part, quote, "I've learned there's power in knowing when to walk away." ESPN's Kendra Andrews.
4: Neko actually realized all the way back in training camp in the spring, shortly after she signed that one-year deal to return to the Sparks, that it might be time to hang it up. And she said, you know, part of it is the way that my body felt. She is 36 years old as of July. But the other part that really made her feel like it was okay.

0: to expire as soon as Sunday's final round. It's unclear whether marquee names like John Rahm, Bryson DeChambeau will stay on with the reduced purses and smaller contracts in 2027. As for a potential return to the PGA Tour, brilliance on the way. We heard it on Unsportsmanlike, Chris Candy and Evan Cohen.
1: Let's make this about leaving one business, in theory going to a competitor. There are going to be rules about returning to the business you left if you're leaving for one in competition.
2: I don't think it's in the best interest of the PGA Tour or golf overall to put extra hurdles in place for some of the best golfers in the world. But here's the thing that I would say. With the PGA Tour, some of the innovations that they're coming up with and doing the playoff-style format into future years and having tournament-style, more match play, isn't it a good thing if you have some of those natural rivalries between golfers that defected to the LIV Tour
1: and
2: PGA Tour?
1: Exactly.
2: It's like factions in WWE.
1: Yeah.
2: It makes all the sense in the world. So if you're the PGA Tour, why the hell would you embrace it?
1: Use
2: what was a negative for a positive.
1: You know what would be amazing? And I think this is along the lines you're thinking of. What if they created some sort of tournament where these guys had to play their way back in?
2: That would be great. I would love it.
1: Oh, you got to beat Rory in order to you want to come
2: match
1: in?
2: Match play. Let's go.
1: To be the best, you got to beat the best.
2: And you know how Rory feels about that.
1: Yeah, let Rory and Bryson DeChambeau. Bryson wins,
2: he's back. Have him mic'd up, too.
1: We're going to let you back in, but you got to win your way back in.
2: That's bringing WWE to golf.
1: Seriously.
2: I love that.
0: You'd have Ryder Cup-style galleries out there. That could be good. I like that. World number one, Scottie Scheffler, says he isn't opposed to LIV golfers potentially returning to the PGA Tour. He says they bring value. But reigning Masters champ Rory McIlroy?
3: Rory, Scottie was asked about the possibility of LIV guys coming back and whether they bring value, in your opinion. Are there guys, if it goes away, that should be allowed back?
4: I mean, I'd argue, have they brought value to LIV? You know? I think PGA Tour is in a really good spot.
0: McIlroy's been one of LIV's most outspoken critics over the time. SportsCenter All Night, ESPN Radio, back to baseball. And a day after being shut out 22-0.
5: 105 off the bat. Here's Josh Naylor. Everybody moved up, so runners at second and third. May from the windup. Here's the pitch. Swung on, ripped on the first baseline. It's a fair ball. It hits the sidewall. Randy scores. Here comes Dom around third base, right behind him. Dom scores. The Mariners have two more. Josh Naylor, a 2 RBI base hit. 7 runs on the board. 7-0 Mariners.
0: They win at 7-5. Seattle Sports 710 AM.
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6: Number 5.
0: Baseball, the Yankees with a 5-3 win in Baltimore. New York getting a 447-foot shot from Ben Rice en route to the win. Amazon Prime.
8: And the payoff. High fly ball. Deep right center. Oh!
6: Number 4.
0: Rangers are in the midst of a playoff push, but Wednesday, they're shut out by the Nationals 6-0. Half of Washington's output coming on one swing. Nationals Radio Network.
9: Now the set of the pitch. Swing and a long drive. Deep down the left field line. Looking toward the corner, and it is gone. Goodbye. Andrés Chaparro has done it again. Bam! Zoom goes Chaparro, a 3-run home run, his 8th of the year, and his 3rd hit of the night.
6: Number 3.
0: Phillies get a win over the Marlins. Brandon Marsh going all Spider-Man to help out. 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
10: 2-2 pitch. Swung on, hit in the air, left field line. Marsh is over, maybe with room up against the stands. Climbs up on the side of the wall and makes the catch. Brandon Marsh climbing up on the angled side wall along the left field line. Now he gives a hat tip to the fans who stayed out of his way. Great play, and that's the second out.
6: Number 2.
0: To Williamsport, Bayonne, New Jersey, edges Massachusetts thanks to one final swing of the bat. Our buddy Carl Ravitch, ESPN.
11: Center field, the game. Mason Rincon goes into the shrubs in center field. A And that allows Bayo, New Jersey, to win the game 2-1 on our first walk-off in Williamsport.

0: this year?
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2: Now the Santa, the 1-2. Swing and a drive. Deep right field. If it's fair, the Pirates will win this game. He's done it! Brandon Lowe wins it! What a thrilling come-from-behind win! The Pirates with homers by Flores and Lowe. They send the Tigers packing.
0: Fourth career walk-off homer. Meanwhile, a little more breathing room in the AL West. That's next at ESPN Radio.
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3: Wildcard races tighten up as baseball enters the final stretch.
23: And the payoff. High fly ball. Deep right center. Oh, way back there. See ya. That is about as long a home run as you are going to see.
3: The first rule of Fight Club, don't talk about Fight Club.
24: That's not what you're out there for. You're squaring off like it's UFC. Like, what the hell are you doing? If it was a player I didn't think was going to be a meaningful contributor to my football team, honest to God, I'd be going, look, get him out of here, because it's proven nothing.
3: Tampa's big man finally gets paid.
25: There was never any kind of body language that suggested he wanted to be out of here. And I think it came to its inevitable conclusion. He was, in effect, underpaid, so they chipped him up. You know, they got their guy back in time to get him in shape.
3: The top two teams in a W throw down in the Bay.
26: What a find from Miles, and then Williams with the extra hockey pass to Collier.
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3: Plus, where do we go from here?
28: Rory Scotty was asked about the possibility of live guys coming back and whether they bring value, in your opinion. 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
0: Riding the ship once again, perhaps. 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Another key offseason move in the NBA, and as the case has often been this week with NBA news, it involves Los Angeles. That's on the way. Segway, L.A. Dodgers. They hit a rough patch over the past few weeks, coming back to earth a bit in the standings, but apparently a trip to Denver can cure that.
30: 1-2, and Vance hammers one to left field. This one's headed toward the wall. It is over the wall. A home run for Mookie. A line drive shot. Home run number 16. And Vance makes it 2-0 Dodgers. One on, one out. Stretch pitch. And Kike hits a high fly ball to left and deep. This ball headed back toward the wall. Veen at the wall. He looks up. It's gone. It's a two-run home run. Kike Hernandez. And the Dodgers lead it 4-0.
0: Three runs in the top of the fourth for the Dodgers. That said, the game would be tied at 4 after 9. On to the 10th.
30: Horton gets 1-2, and Freddie lifts it in the air, left field deep. Going back after it is McCarthy at the wall, makes the catch. Paez tags, he'll score. Tagging from first and advancing to second is Teoscar Hernandez, and the Dodgers take a 5-4 lead on a sacrifice fly by Freddie Freeman. Now the pitch to Betts, line drive, center field, base hit. Teoscar touches third, he's coming to the plate. Throw from Kerrig, too late, RBI base hit. Teoscar scores, and the Dodgers lead it 6-4.
0: AM 570 LA Sports, 6-4 would be the final in 10 innings. Dodgers with their ninth series sweep this season. Tie for the Red Sox for second most in baseball. Rays lead the way with 13. Red Sox and Dodgers both with 9. Dodgers 31-8 against the Rockies over the last three seasons. Most wins by any team against a single opponent over that span. They've also posted a 4-0 record in extra inning games this season. The only team without a loss. Freddie Freeman, as you heard, the go-ahead sack fly in the 10th. First go-ahead RBI in extra innings this season. Mookie Betts, 3-for-5 with a 16th home run, drove in 2, and spoke with Spectrum Sportsnet LA.
4: Mookie, when you look at this win, let's start with Tanner Scott. He was up last night, got that 4-out save, even got up in the pen the night before. For him to come out and be so efficient, how big is that for this team?
5: It's huge, especially we've been kind of thin back there, especially with Edwin going down and, you know, some moving pieces. So, you know, he's a dog, and he showed it tonight.
4: The offensive performance for you personally, 3 hits, the home run. For you, it was against left, it was against right. What does that just tell you as to kind of where you're at as you're looking to get that consistency back with your swing?
5: We're getting closer. You know, we're getting closer. It's a work in progress every day. I'm just happy I was able to help the boys in a time of need.
4: You guys always talk about how this is a game in 162, but when you look at this series and this sweep specifically, how the offense got back on track, does it feel like this series could be bigger for this group than you all might have thought?
5: Yeah, I mean, maybe not necessarily through the 162, but definitely for morale. You know, we hadn't been hitting or doing much good lately, so to at least get the bats back going, it makes us feel good, and hopefully we can carry it into this next series.
4: It's an excellent series for you all. So, Mookie, congratulations on this win and the sweep.
5: Thank you.
0: Dodgers get the sweep in Colorado with the 6-4, 10-inning win on Wednesday. 30 for 30's new series, The Betrayal of Shohei Ohtani, available now on all major podcast platforms. The Betrayal of Shohei Ohtani is presented by Gusto. Longest active win streak in Major League Baseball? That currently resides in Philly. They were hosting the Marlins.
7: Swung on, hit deep, right field. Going back is Ruiz at the wall. Looking up, it's gone. And Luis Arraez with a 2-run home run to straightaway right field. Number 6 on the season, his second as a Philly. And the Phils now lead it 3-0 on the 2-run shot.
0: Sports Radio 94 WIP. Phillies a 4-1 win over the Marlins. Their 6th consecutive win, longest active streak in baseball. And their longest streak this season, Arraez 2-for-4 with the home run, couple of RBI, second homer with the Phillies in his 15th game with them. Bryce Harper 1-for-3 with a walk, 23-game on-base streak, longest active streak in Major League Baseball, as is the Phillies' 6-game win streak. To Pittsburgh, Tigers visiting the Pirates. Detroit would take a 3-2 lead to the bottom of the 9th inning.
8: And an 0-2 from Jansen. Swinging a ball belted right down the left field line. And Flores has tied the game. He hit it off the third rung of the rotunda. A mammoth home run. The second for Flores. The Pirates tie it in the bottom of the 9th. Off of a Hall of Fame closer in Kenley Jansen. What a wallop.
9: Now they're set in the 1-2. Swing and a drive. Deep right field. If it's fair, the Pirates will win this game. He's done it! Brandon Lowe wins it! What a thrilling come-from-behind win! The Pirates with homers by Flores and Lowe. They send the Tigers packing.
0: Fireworks person getting a lot of work there in the bottom of the 9th inning. The 2 homers, and Pittsburgh wins it. 4-3, the final over the Tigers. Sports Radio 93.7, the Fan, Brandon Lau with the walk-off shot. His 27th homer of the season, 4th career walk-off home run. Paul Skeens started for Pittsburgh. No decision, 4 1/3. Gave up 3 runs on 4 hits. 4 walks, did strike out 5. 6th start this season where he's failed to complete 5 innings. SportsCenter all night. ESPN Radio. Houston Astros in a battle atop the AL West as we head through the middle part of August. Astros and Angels on Wednesday.
10: First pitch. And Vasquez clubs it deep to left field. And that ball is gone. Into the back row of the Landry's Crawford boxes. Christian Vasquez goes deep for the 7th time this year to put the Astros up 1-0. The 2-1. And that's line down the left field line. That's a base hit. That'll bounce all the way to the wall. Alvarez around third. He'll score to tie the game. In the third base goes Paredes. It's an RBI double for Jose Altuve. His 16th double and 37th run driven in. 2-2.
0: Getting some quick offense in the 3rd and 4th innings. KBME 790 AM. Astros with the 3-2 win over the Angels. Houston goes to 64-63. They lead the AL West by 2 games. As for the Rangers, they wound up being stymied by Washington starter Cade Cavalli.
2: Now the pitch, check swing by Carter. Did he go? Yes, he did. For strike three, strikeout number 10 for Cade Cavalli. And we're only in the bottom of the fourth inning with two outs.
0: Nationals also giving him some run support.
2: Now the set of the pitch. Swing and a long drive deep down the left field line. Looking toward the corner, and it is gone. Goodbye. Andres Chaparro has done it again. Bang. Zoom goes Chaparro. A three-run home run. His eighth of the year and his third hit of the night.
0: Nationals Radio Network. Eighth homer of the season. Seven of those eight since the All-Star break. Nationals shut out the Rangers 6-0. Rangers now trailing the Astros by two games in the AL West. Nationals' fifth shutout this season, second in their last six games. Braves have fallen four games back in the race for the best record in the National League. This week in their series with the Twins certainly didn't help.
6: Hit high in the air, right center field. Acuna back. He's going to turn around and play it off the wall. Here comes Keyshaw. Here comes Buxton. Bell to third. Clemens into second base. Twins are opening it up here. Lead now 4-1.
11: No balls, two strikes. Battle time. Right back up the middle for a base hit. Attaboy Brooks. Here comes Cody Clemens. He's going to score. The intentional walk backfires, and the Twins lead 6-4.
0: Treasure Island Baseball Network, 6-4 would be the final. Minnesota's fourth series sweep this season, their first at home since early April. As for the Braves, they're swept in a series for the fourth time this season. They struck out 14 times in the loss to Minnesota. SportsCenter all night, ESPN Radio to the NBA. Cavaliers, Nuggets, Clippers agreeing on a trade that will send Peyton Watson to Cleveland, Max Strus to the Clippers. Watson will sign a new four-year, $88 million deal with a player option, according to his agent, earlier on ESPN Radio. On game night, our Emmett Golden.
12: The Cavaliers send Max Strus to the Clippers. They send an unprotected pick to the Nuggets, and they end up with Peyton Watson from the Nuggets, which they also end up getting Cam Whitmore. But the Cavaliers needed a small four. They have not had a real three since DeAndre Hunter, and that didn't necessarily work out for the Cavaliers or for DeAndre. And before that, it was LeBron. So that's just one area that they've been trying to find somebody, and I love this for the Cavaliers that they added Peyton Watson to the rotation. Guy with some length, can shoot it, can defend. Great move by the Cavaliers.
0: Cavaliers coming off an Eastern Conference Finals appearance where they were swept by the Knicks. SportsCenter all night, ESPN Radio.
13: The agent for Buccaneers nose tackle Vita Vea says his client has requested a trade, according to Adam Schefter.
14: It is contract related. It doesn't necessarily mean his time with the Bucs is done. This is a player letting him know that I am serious, despite being a career Buccaneer to this point.
0: The hold-in for Tampa Bay defensive tackle Vita Vea ends with the team announcing it's agreed to terms on a new contract extension. Veda and his agent reaching the agreement with the Bucs on a one-year extension add $6 million to the $18 million he was already set to make in 2026. Last month, prior to the start of training camp, the 31-year-old had requested a trade as he had no guaranteed money on his existing deal. Earlier on ESPN Radio, Tampa Bay Times Buccaneers reporter Rick Stroud.
15: You know, they kind of have the leverage there, too, as they did with Veda. But, you know, when you get one deal done, you start feeling good about things, get some good vibes in the building going on, you know. Baker comes in the next day, kind of gives him that wry smile. But we'll see what happens. I don't think to him it matters either way. Obviously, he wants to make Tampa his forever home. He's so comfortable here. The community loves him. And so I think it would be a, you know, kind of a nice end to the preseason if they could do it. But that won't affect, you know, how he plays, and there's no trade demand or anything like that.
0: He, being Baker Mayfield, wants to stay in Tampa. As for the expectations for the 2026 Buccaneers?
15: Injuries were the big story a year ago. They've spent a lot of time and energy rebuilding this defense, getting bigger bodies in here, and also, raising a badassery, if you will, a little bit. There's a lot of excitement on this defense right now. And if that offensive line stays together, they're a top three offensive line. There's a lot of positivity and depth at the receiver, even though they lost Mike Evans. This Teddy Hurst guy is going to be a story this year out of Georgia State to play that X receiver. And of course, they still have Emeka Buka and Chris Godwin and Jalen McMillan and all those guys. So I think Baker's really, really confident in his team. He loves what they've done on defense. He loves the attitude that they have added, which matches his own. And so that's why he's saying, you know, go ahead and doubt us. And he's gonna invent the chip if it's not there anyway. I don't know if he's taking a poll how many people think the Bucs going to have a losing record, but he seemed to think that was on his mind the other day.
0: One key thing about Tampa Bay this year, ESPN analyst Louis Riddick says they won't be flying under the radar.
1: I think really the question is on defense. One, get Vita back in there. You can't mess with him. He's a foundational player. Jason Light has to figure out a way to bridge that gap and get him on the field. I mean, you just went and drafted maybe on the defensive side the equivalent to the guy, to Baker Mayfield, in terms of a guy who has a chip on his shoulder and Reuben Bain. I mean, who's more pissed off than Reuben Bain right now as far as a guy who feels as though he's been disrespected and overlooked? He's going to have a heck of a year. They're not going to sneak up on anybody. People know how good Tampa Bay can be. And Boog's right. It's a big year for this organization, man. Just don't mess with the foundation. Get number 50 in the building.
0: And that's happening with Vita Vea getting a contract extension. Texans receiving corps taking a hit on Wednesday. Wideout Jaden Hagen suffering a torn ACL. Season-ending injury occurring during the joint practice with the Raiders. Well, straight ahead, everything's fair in love. Oh, wait, it's not? SportsCenter All Night continues. It's ESPN Radio.
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8: And the payoff. High fly ball. Deep right center. Oh, way back there. See ya. That is about as long a home run as you are going to see. A solo blast by Rice, and it's 3-1 Yankees.
7: Yankees taking a 3-1 lead in the third. In the eighth inning, little insurance.
8: Chop slowly. Third base going to be a tough play. Mayo fields. No play. Throw to third. He's back in time. A single for Lombard. A run scores and the Yankees lead 4-3. Bases remain loaded. And here's Wells. Here comes Jazz. Ball gets away. He slides home. And the Yankees lead 5-3.
7: 5-3 would be the final. Michael Kay on Amazon Prime. Yankees beating the Orioles by 2. Pete Alonso went yard, did have his major league leading 13th opposite field homer, extending his hitting streak to 11 games, signed the longest of his career. Also had one not count. Was ruled foul. They went to the review. Stayed foul.
9: Looking at the video, the view from where the camera was pointing straight down the line, from what it looked like, I mean, it was to the right of the yellow on the pole, so I thought it was fair. But what I was told is there was, in order to overturn a call, you need to have two camera angles to confirm it. But the best view, there's the only view that shows ball fair or fouls, the one down the line, but no other camera angle is available. So video room ruled a foul. The umpire obviously called a foul initially. It is what it is. I mean, the video room and the and umpire at third base, I mean, they called a foul. That's the only opinions that really matter. And kudos to them for responding, breaking the tie that next half inning. And kudos to Hedrick for making some really tough pitches after for a loud strike one. I mean, they executed and they bear down and they got it done and we didn't. Obviously, that's a really defining call in the game, but you got to, when adversity is faced, you got to push past it, move through it.
7: Orioles wind up coming up short against the Yankees, New York winning it 5-3. Speaking of the AL East, Rays and Blue Jays.
10: Now the one strike pitch. Diaz swings and launches one deep to left field. Sanchez turns and looks, and it's 2-0 Rays. Yandy Diaz meets Scherzer for the first time and puts the Rays in front.
11: Swung on, popped in the air towards shallow left field. Sanchez coming in. He's had lost it, and it goes by him. Yandy scores. Here comes the second run. Throw to third, off the glove of McAdoo, and not in time. Two-run score, and runners end up at second and third. Jesus Sanchez just lost the baseball. Richie Palacios at second, and the Rays have two gift runs and a 4-1 lead.
7: They go on to a 7-6 win, 620 WDAE. Yandy Diaz, 19th homer of the season, extending his season-long hit streak to 10 games. He's hit in every game since going 0-5 on his birthday on August 8th against the Mariners. Alejandro Kirk, seventh homer of the season. As for Max Scherzer, his third outing this season, in which he's allowed at least seven earned runs, tied for the most in any season of his career. Rays improved to 43-22 at home this season. SportsCenter All Night, ESPN Radio to the WNBA. Matchup between the Lynx and the Valkyries.
2: Olivia Miles back on the bench for Minnesota. Cross court, McBride answers. Did she just hit him with a night-night? Collier with the rebound. Shot clock turned off. And Minnesota, this was a battle, Adona. They are going to take a 3-0 series lead with the fourth and final game coming on Monday in Minnesota. And Fee told us this morning, this might be a game where it's a 60-62 type of night because defense is going to matter.
7: The Lynx go on to the win. It's a key one, 77-66 over the Valkyries, who have their win streak come to an end. Lynx lead the Valkyries by four atop the WNBA standings, seeking the one seed for the second straight season. ESPN's Kendra Andrews.
3: I spoke with Cheryl Reed, and what she's focusing on with her team is just figuring out how can they take something that's already elite. They are second in offense. They are third in defense. How can they take that and make it even better?

0: think that they can. Cheryl Reeve told me that I wouldn't be surprised if no one on this team even knew what our record was. That we are, yes, number one in the standings, but we don't care about how many wins that we have, how many losses, because they believe that there, again, is still another level for this team to take it to, and that's what they're focused on in the playoffs.
1: Lynx, the only team with multiple road wins out to Valkyries this season. After the win, Kayla McBride spoke with USA Network.
2: Kayla, they made it an intense game there in the second half. What did it take from your group to hold them off?
3: Toughness, trust in one another. It's an amazing place to play, amazing fan base. This is like a Hooper's dream, you know, but just staying together. We've been in these positions before, trusting each other, trusting what we work on in practice, and just going out there making a play, staying together.
2: I mean, we knew this would be a tough battle, two of the top teams, two of the best defenses. What was the mentality from your group overall coming into a game like this?
3: Whatever it takes. You know, on the road, that's what it's about. You know, there's going to be ups and downs, ebbs and flows, but just staying together and getting it done, and we got it done today.
2: You guys seem to really relish being on enemy territory, kind of proving yourself. There's a reason you guys have the best road record in the W. What allows you to be successful in environments like this?
3: We love it. You know, we embrace it. We're not afraid of anything or anyone. We want to come out here and be the best version of ourselves for each other each and every night. Another chance to do that. Like I said, it's just, you know, two top teams going at it, throwing punches, and, you know, we threw more today.
2: Kayla, thanks for the time. Congrats.
3: I'm off.
1: The Lynx get the win over the Valkyries, who have their six-game win streak come to an end. 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
1: 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Tempo officially now eliminated from playoff contention with their 12th consecutive loss. 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
13: 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I was back in Madison last year as well, and Evan Cohen and Michelle Smallman took me to Tornado Room. 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
14: Evan goes there and he'll get like shrimp. 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
1: Pirates walk off with a Brandon Lau home run. Dodgers get another win in Colorado to sweep the Rockies. Lynx take care of the Valkyries and end a six-game win streak. And we are set for another weekend of football.
20: The Eagles' offense took a step back last season.
21: If Nick Sirianni doesn't make the playoffs, there is a question if he's going to be the head coach moving forward.
22: For Nick Sirianni, he needs to focus on the task at hand, getting the Eagles back to being a true Super Bowl contender.
1: NFL preseason week two getting underway tonight. Raiders, Texans, Niners, Chargers. And then this weekend, among the matchups, Patriots and Eagles. Some familiar faces there. A.J. Brown traded from the Eagles on June 1st, now in New England.
23: Always. I will always have love for Philly. Regardless of if I'm liked or hated, it's love. You know, we won a Super Bowl together. I'll never forget that. I love my fellow teammates. I still talk to them. It's love, man.
24: Talk to Jalen?
23: Not him, but okay. A lot of guys. But I'm sure we'll probably catch up at some time this week.
1: A.J. Brown and the Patriots getting together with the Eagles this week. ESPN Sal Palantonio is the one who spoke with them.
25: Well, the headline coming out of the interview today was that A.J. Brown has not talked to Jalen Hurts. And that's unfortunate because the real headline that should come out of these joint practices is that A.J. Brown was the best wide receiver on the field for both teams by far, not even close. And it's pretty clear that all of the off-the-field time that A.J. Brown has spent with his young quarterback, Drake May, who's now in his second year trying to go back to the Super Bowl, has really paid off. They've done a lot of one-on-one film study. They've looked at what's called catch tape. They've pieced together all of the catches that A.J. Brown has had and said, this is working, this is not working, let's get on the same page so that Drake May can get the ball out of his hands quickly, cut down on the sacks, the point totals can go up, and maybe the Patriots can go back to the Super Bowl.
22: Speaking of Philly, they are moving on as well as they've got a new key addition they're hoping to get back soon. What more can you tell us?
25: Well, Jonathan Greenard, who they acquired from the Minnesota Vikings, was supposed to help them with as an edge rusher. But he had a little bit of a pec strain during a weightlifting session in the offseason, and he's been nowhere to be found at all. And today, defensive coordinator Vic Fangio was here in Foxborough. He addressed the issue, and it was not good news.
26: I don't know when Greenard will be back. You know, that injury he got in our weight room, you know, is going to take some time to heal. You know, we need our third and fourth until Greenard gets back to really solidify their positions.
25: It's pretty clear that they need him as an edge rusher on this football team, but they have two really good defensive tackles they re-signed to mega contracts in the offseason in Jordan Davis and Jalen Carter, and they have all pros in the secondary in Cooper DeJean, and Quinyon Mitchell was a first-team all-pro, and Zach Bond at linebacker. This defense, even without Greenard week one, should be as good as the one, maybe even better than the Eagles had last year, when the Eagles only gave up 18 points a game. That's the strength of this football team.
1: There will be a lot of eyes on A.J. Brown with the Patriots this year and perhaps this week as well, because the Eagles and Patriots are together. Maybe a chip on the shoulder, too, earlier on ESPN Radio, our Freddie Coleman.
0: There's still a part of A.J. Brown, and this is just human nature. You want to show that show in Philadelphia that you're not better off without him. You want to show that show in Philadelphia that you should not have moved him away from that show, and now he has a different show that he's going to make better for his quarterback in Drake May. And I can't wait to see exactly how that's going to sound like if it's not working out in Philadelphia without A.J. Brown.
1: And you can see how things might go off the rails when you get teams like that together in the middle of summer. The Heat and the joint practices. Patriots coach Mike Vrabel.
2: We have to be able to control our emotions. We try to ask them to go to the line and play a certain style and try to create an identity. And have to be able to come back and be involved. I get it. It's emotional. We can say it's football. You know, fighting isn't football. Fighting gets you thrown out of a game. That happens. They're not afraid to call in. You know, from New York, they've changed the rule this year, so even if an official misses a flag or misses a punch and New York happens to see it, you know, that player can be removed from the football game. So we know how critical each and every player is for the team on game day. You know, we don't have that many spots. There's guys that play, you know, they start here, but they're backups at other positions. So if you lose those players, ultimately that hurts the team. So we'd try not to do anything like that.
1: We certainly see it during the summer, joint practices. Certainly saw one with the Cowboys and the Saints this week. SportsCenter All Night, ESPN Radio. There's preseason football. And that comes after a week of joint practices earlier on the Golics.
3: I personally think joint practices are better than preseason games. You get more reps, you can control the situation. Now, you're going to deal with more injuries, but you still, to get ready to play football, you have to play football, right? And that's something that's gone on for decades. But you do a little less hitting now to preserve your body, and I get that. But I think you do get work, good work, in joint practices. Again, we're seeing the headlines and the highlights of the fights. For the most part, the practices go off without a hitch. But does the fighting then hurt the rest of the reps? That's something only each team and each coach can decide. But for me, I like joint practices better than preseason games.
1: And when things went off the rails between the Cowboys and the Saints this week, it was one of the bigger ones we've seen. ESPN front office insider Lewis Riddick.
4: That's not what you're out there for. Like, dude, look at this. You're squaring off like it's UFC. Like, what the hell are you doing? Like, honestly, if it was a player that, honestly, for me, I didn't think was going to be a meaningful contributor to my football team, I'd be cutting people left and right. Honest to God, I'd be going, look, get him out of here, because it's proven nothing. Doing that kind of stuff proves nothing. And it's not, you know what, it's football, it's hot, you're going to get someone else. You know what? You barely practice. You guys practice once a day. You wear pads once a day. They cut down the off season. They've made it so much easier. You're making boatloads of money. This kind of stuff, you know what? We used to go and have joint practice. We used to go, went to Platteville for a week. Used to practice against the Chicago Bears. When I was with Cleveland, Atlanta came into Cleveland. We practiced against them. No one was doing this kind of BS, man. I don't know why this has become something that's so commonplace now with players, but they need to knock this off.
1: Week two does get underway. A couple of games on Thursday. It includes the Raiders and Texans, Niners and Chargers. Chargers center Tyler Biadasz is out indefinitely, suffered damage to his ACL and additional injuries to his left knee during practice on Tuesday. The joint practice with the Niners. He underwent an MRI after suffering the injury. He's out indefinitely. ESPN analyst Mina Kimes.
5: This stinks. I mean, Chargers, they can't catch a break when it comes to their offensive line, because we were so excited this offseason talking about them getting those tackles back, Alton Slater, who are excellent, and then signing Biadasz, I thought was one of the better signings of the offseason from a value perspective. You know, the guards were a bit of a question mark in the line, but the thought was 3 out of 5, you can cover that up to some degree, and now they have to make decisions. I will say Jake Slaughter, who they drafted, who was going to compete at guard, was an experienced college center. You know this, Laura, at Florida, a good zone blocking center. So potentially you could start him there in relief of Biadasz. And I thought, you know, the guard depth they showed looked decent during the preseason. But it's honestly incredibly disappointing. I will say, Mike McDaniel, you saw this in Miami. His scheme does protect your offensive line, right? The ball is going to come out super fast for Justin Herbert, so that will help. And then from a run perspective, particularly I would say the interior of the offensive line, although Miami had an excellent center, you can cover that up to some degree if you got good tackle play because of what he's able to do with motions and formations and some of the bigger bodies he's going to put on the field. But, you know, I'm not going to sugarcoat it. This is really disappointing for this team, especially given the injury history they have at this particular position group.
7: MK, I love the point you make about this kind of overhaul of Justin Herbert in this offense and protecting this offensive line, because it is going to be about anticipatory throws. He's going to have to get the ball out of his hands. And look, this being one of the offenses with a quarterback that's been sacked more than anybody. And I'm sure when Mike McDaniel showed up, that was probably the number one point of emphasis, is to keep Justin Herbert upright. So to your point, it does not help when you lose an offensive lineman, but that scheme change and that offensive coordinator change may cover this up more than just adding another player at the position.
8: First of all, let's follow the money. 3 years, $30 million paid to Beatrice this offseason after he was released by Washington. A legitimate investment. And while he's not the most talented offensive lineman the Chargers have, center is the control panel of the offensive line, helping out Justin Herbert set protections in this new system for Mike McDaniel. If there is a silver lining, I do believe this system, run by Mike McDaniel, might allow them to find interior offensive line replacements a little bit better compared to where they were in that power scheme under Greg Roman. McDaniel did have some great developmental success stories during his time along the offensive line in Miami. None more prominent than Aaron Brewer, who was an all-pro level center who arrived in Miami with not very much fanfare. Unfortunately for Chargers fans, they are used to this. It seems like every training camp an offensive line injury takes place. We just hope this one is not too severe. Yeah.
1: ESPN's Field Yates, Chargers in their preseason action on Thursday against the Niners. SportsCenter all night, ESPN Radio. Back to baseball, Royals, a 9-7 win over the Athletics. Royals trailed 5-2 entering the bottom of the eighth inning. First win this season, trailing by three entering the eighth inning. They had been 0-35. They get the win over the Athletics with a 9-7 win, Royals' fourth consecutive victory. A little lower scoring matchup between the Giants and the Guardians.
9: Now Barry Cota, ground ball deep into the hole and short, diving into shallow left, Rocchio. It's off his glove, rolls away toward the foul line, and that gets Devers home. 1-0 Giants. Safe at first is Barry Cota with a single and a run batted in.
1: John Miller, KNBR. That would be all the offense in the game. The Giants ultimately win it with a 1-0 shutout over Cleveland. Guardians haven't won back-to-back games since July 20th and 21st. 12th time they've been shut out this season, tied for the most in the American League with Seattle. Giants, meanwhile, 11-21 in one-run games this season. Still the worst record in Major League Baseball. Reds, a one-run win over the Cardinals, 5-4. Sal Stewart, go-ahead three-run home run in the sixth inning, his 27th shot of the season. Seventh homer with multiple runners on base this season, tied for the second most in baseball behind Jake Bowers. Mets and Padres.
10: Next pitch to Carson Benz, lifted in the air, left field line, inside the left field foul pole, gone. Two-run home run, Carson Benz, just fair the other way. An abo taco for Carson Benz, just over the left field wall, and it's 2-0 Mets.
1: Had a couple of defensive highlights this week, and two-run shot on Wednesday, 880 ESPN New York. Second Mets player to reach 15 homers and 15 stolen bases within his first 125 career games, Daryl Strawberry being the other. Mets a 4-2 win over the Padres. Back-to-back series wins at home for the second time this season. White Sox a 3-0 shutout of the Cubs, snapping an 8-game losing streak at Wrigley. Cubs held to two hits, their fewest at home against the White Sox in series history. Diamondbacks and Red Sox.
10: 2-2 pitch. Swung on and hit well. Left center field. This ball's going to get down, and that's going to go all the way into the crevice. It kicks away from Rafaela. Waldschmidt scores. Carroll's right behind him. And it's Moreno, the man, once again. Two-run double. D-backs in front, 3-2.
1: That was in the fifth inning. Game would be tied after nine, so on to the 10th.
10: 2-2. Broken bat, little pop-off. out for a base hit. What a break for the Diamondbacks as Moreno scores. And Arenado gives the D-backs a 6-5 lead.
1: It would be a 7-6 win for Arizona in 10 innings. Arizona Sports, 98-7. Diamondbacks' fourth win in six extra-inning games since the All-Star break. Arenado, the go-ahead single in the 10th inning. 22nd career go-ahead hit in the 9th inning or later. Diamondbacks go on to the win. Will the entire tour be around next year? That's next. SportsCenter All Night continues. 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
1: 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She'll do so at the end of the season. She made the announcement official on Wednesday, saying in a statement in part, quote, I've learned there's power in knowing when to walk away. ESPN's Kendra Andrews.
0: NECA actually realized all the way back in training camp in the spring, shortly after she signed that one-year deal to return to the Sparks, that it might be time to hang it up. And she said, you know, part of it is the way that my body felt. She is 36 years old as of July. But the other part that really made her feel like it was over.

0: financial hurdles and the money from Saudi Arabia, which will be leaving after this season. Next weekend's live event is canceled in Michigan, which means this weekend's event is the season ender. So player contracts are set to expire as soon as Sunday's final round. It's unclear whether marquee names like John Rahm, Bryson DeChambeau will stay on with the reduced purses and smaller contracts in 2027. As for a potential return to the PGA Tour, brilliance on the way. We heard it on Unsportsmanlike, Chris Candy and Evan Cohen.
1: Let's make this about leaving one business, in theory going to a competitor. There are going to be rules about returning to the business you left if you're leaving for one in competition.
2: I don't think it's in the best interest of the PGA Tour or golf overall to put extra hurdles in place for some of the best golfers in the world. But here's the thing that I would say. With the PGA Tour, some of the innovations that they're coming up with and doing the playoff-style format into future years and having tournament-style, more match play, isn't it a good thing if you have some of those natural rivalries between golfers that defected to the LIV Tour
1: and
2: PGA Tour? Exactly. It's like factions in WWE.
1: Yeah.
2: It makes all the sense in the world. So if you're the PGA Tour, why the hell would you embrace it?
1: Use
2: what was a negative for a positive.
1: You know what would be amazing? And I think this is along the lines you're thinking of. What if they like created some sort of tournament where these guys had to play their way back in?
2: That would be great. I would love
1: it. Like, oh, you got to beat Rory in order to you want to come
2: match
1: in?
2: Match play. Let's go.
1: To be the best, you got to beat the best.
2: And you know how Rory feels about that.
1: Yeah, let Rory and Bryson DeChambeau. Bryson wins?
2: He's back. Have him mic'd up, too?
1: We're going to let you back in, but you got to win your way back in.
2: That's bringing WWE to golf.
1: Seriously.
2: I love that.
0: You'd have Ryder Cup-style galleries out there. That could be good. I like that. World number one, Scottie Scheffler, says he isn't opposed to LIV golfers potentially returning to the PGA Tour. He says they bring value. But reigning Masters champ Rory McIlroy?
3: Rory, Scottie was asked about the possibility of LIV guys coming back and whether they bring value, in your opinion. Are there guys, if it goes away, that should be allowed back?
4: I mean, I'd argue, have they brought value to LIV? You know? I think PGA Tour is in a really good spot.
0: McIlroy's been one of LIV's most outspoken critics over the time. SportsCenter All Night, ESPN Radio, back to baseball. And a day after being shut out 22-0.
5: 105 off the bat. Here's Josh Naylor. Everybody moved up. So runners at second and third. May from the windup. Here's the pitch. Swung on, ripped on the first baseline. It's a fair ball. It hits the sidewall. Randy scores. Here comes Dom around third base right behind him. Dom scores. The Mariners have two more. Josh Naylor, a two RBI base hit. Seven runs on the board. 7-0 Mariners.
0: They win at 7-5. Seattle Sports 710 AM.
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6: Number 5.
0: Baseball, the Yankees with a 5-3 win in Baltimore. New York getting a 447-foot shot from Ben Rice en route to the win. Amazon Prime.
8: And the payoff. High fly ball. Deep right center. Oh!
6: Number 4.
0: Rangers are in the midst of a playoff push, but Wednesday, they're shut out by the Nationals 6-0. Half of Washington's output coming on one swing. Nationals Radio Network.
9: Now the set of the pitch. Swing and a long drive. Deep down the left field line. Looking toward the corner, and it is gone. Goodbye. Andrés Chaparro has done it again. Bang! Zoom goes Chaparro, a three-run home run, his eighth of the year, and his third hit of the night.
6: Number 3.
0: Phillies get a win over the Marlins. Brandon Marsh going all Spider-Man to help out. 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
10: 2-2 pitch. Swung on, hit in the air, left field line. Marsh is over, maybe with room up against the stands. Climbs up on the side of the wall and makes the catch. Brandon Marsh climbing up on the angled side wall along the left field line. Now he gives a hat tip to the fans who stayed out of his way. Great play, and that's the second out.
6: Number 2.
0: To Williamsport, Bayonne, New Jersey, edges Massachusetts thanks to one final swing of the bat. Our buddy Carl Ravitch, ESPN.

0: goes into the shrubs in center field. And that allows Bayo, New Jersey, to win the game 2-1 on our first walk-off in Williamsport this year.
1: Number one.
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3: Now the Santa, the 1-2. Swing and a drive. Deep right field. If it's fair, the Pirates will win this game. He's done it! Brandon Lau wins it! What a thrilling come-from-behind win! The Pirates with homers by Flores and Lau. They send the Tigers packing.
2: Fourth career walk-off home run, 27th overall this season. Paul Skeens gets the start, no decision. Sixth start where he's failed to complete five innings. That's going to do it for SportsCenter All Night. I'm Jay Reynolds. It's Thursday, August 20th. Unsportsmanlike is next. 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
17: Yeah, come on. 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

0: Morning, Charlotte. Welcome aboard. It is a Thursday Mac and Bone radio show, and it's time to do this thing. The Panthers-Jaguars joint practice edition, and we will hear from Vashti Hurt, who took it in, covering obviously the Panther side of things. We'll also talk to Ryan Green from 1010XL on the Jacksonville side of things. We will discuss it. You got to love this tradition in 2026 in football, where we all read tweets and then have huge opinions about stuff we saw like four highlights of. But anyway,
1: like judging the DC schemes in something you can't see.
0: That was happening on Twitter. A lot of people are bashing Avero after five straight red zone play touchdowns by Jacksonville. Anyway, we will, I'm sure we'll do a little bit of that here on our own as well. We're going to start talking about ACC non-conference games. They got one coming up in 9 days in Dublin. Heels and TCU. Can the ACC win some of these games early? Hell, can they win some of these games at all during the course of the season? That will be, feather in their cap type wins. We'll start looking at that. We got college football news. Another case. Another temporary restraining order. 16 more college football former. I guess I thought they were former college football players that could be returning to college football. So we've got that going on. We got things happening, baby. Football and fun. You know that's what we do right now. Football and fun on the Mac and Bone Show. Bone Man is in the house. Fitty is in the house as well. Getting ready to get this thing going. What's up, Boney?
1: Hey, what's up to you? Good open there. Ready to work hard, ready to get after it, ready to grind like coffee beans, as some kids say, I guess.
0: That's Is that a thing, man?
1: I just kind of made it up, but I don't know. It should be a thing. There's a kid out there. Right. Tell your teacher today you're ready to grind like coffee beans.
0: That is the...
1: And it's like, what old man told you that? It's the old guy on the radio.
0: That's the slightly less cooler version of rise and grind. You know what I mean? Yeah. Like, the slightly less cool.
1: Fitty's got a little bounce to his step today, like he's back in seventh grade in his athletic prime.
0: Oh, glad after I could boost his ego.
1: After the viral steamrolling available on all social platforms with the show yesterday. First of all, before we get to the Fitty part of this, is your body okay after the Oklahoma drill yesterday?
0: I'm fine. I'm so glad to see that there's a market out there for videos where I get completely knocked down on the ground. I'm glad to see that is so amusing to people, but that's fine. I'll put a smile on your face. And to Fitty, congratulations. You're in your 20s and you ran over a guy in his 50s. Congratulations.
1: I didn't even help you up, by the way. I just kept walking.
0: Where were you to hop in? Like they do in the, like Luke Fortner does on the practice field, man. Where were you to hop in there?
1: Well, I had to move out of the way because of all the people that came out of their offices to check on you. So I had to move out of the way. You did get the attention, though, I want to say, of the football world. Panthers legend J.J. Jansen, fresh off the joint session there, checked on Mac. He may have seen that during the joint. He might have been hanging out with the other long snapper. I don't know what he was doing.
0: It was very close to the end of practice when he tweeted out, hey, Mac, you got, what did he tell me? I did get a lot of
1: positive feedback.
0: Football guys giving me technique pointers in case I try to tackle Fitty again in the middle of a hallway in the office for some odd reason. But he told me I've got to step to contact. And he signed it big
1: not
0: thumper.
1: Not stepped on.
0: Okay.
1: But Mac, our dear friend, Brenton Buckner, weighed in also by a text message.
0: What did Buck say?
1: He gave you credit and said, Mac proved in a video like this of why some people belong in the stands.
0: congratulations, Fitty. I did slip, though, a little bit, I think, Fitty. I think that played a role.
2: Well, Mac, I don't mean to disrespect you, but there was no stopping me. I was a man on a mission. I was determined to run you over and get back to you off the air for the way you come after me.
0: Is that what it was? All the frustration? Air. All the frustrations taken out for all the strays?
2: My only issue is that a lot of this was about what Mac did wrong and nothing about what I did right.
0: I wonder why.
1: They're saying you caught Mac off guard. He wasn't prepared for when he started to run. You caught Mac flat-footed. Do it again when Mac is actually paying attention.
0: Oh, no, actually. No, let's not suggest that, though. I appreciate you getting my back, but I have a feeling that will not be done again. I would like Fitty to advance Bone into another matchup. in WFNZ Oklahoma drills. I need maybe like Flounder. You talk about a grudge match. Let those two frenemies just go at it in the hallway.
1: What about a? By the way, these are available. The videos at T-Bone WFNZ, Mac WFNZ, any of the Twitter platforms. I'll actually put it on. I'll put it on Facebook today as well. If you don't have Twitter, I should have done that yesterday. I did not. I would like to see the ultimate grudge match in the Oklahoma drill, although he probably won't call it Oklahoma drill because he's got some issue with the entire state, I'm guessing. I want to see Willie P, the great edge rusher, versus seventh grade legend Fitty Marlowe in Oklahoma drill.
0: Yeah, that could...
1: I'll only do it if you call it a Missouri drill.
0: that's not a bad next matchup.
1: Just two legends of their craft.
0: Well, I'll tell you this though, I might have got run over by Fitty, but that was more enjoyable than the last 15 minutes of the Charlotte FC match last night, Bone. Holy heck, man! And full disclosure, Bone, I had found out the final score of this game before I started watching it. We had a Sun Valley soccer game last night. The boys did win, so that was cool. But by the time I got home, Apple stinks. Like I like trying to watch things and not know the score.
1: Yep.
0: And Apple doesn't do a good job of that because they just put the score giant 3-3. Up on the box that I have to click on. It's like, how can I not click on this and not see that?
1: It's impossible.
0: But, so anyway,
1: I felt bad. I texted you the beginning of the game, not any result, but I was... Jess Charman was broadcasting the game, and she had a very energetic broadcast partner that I was amused by, but I did not give you the result.
0: Okay. Yeah. Oh, yeah, that was all good. That was all good. But so anyway, to make a short story long, Boney, they get up 3-1 as I'm watching it after the red card on Zimmerman and the header by Kessler from our boy Westy off the free kick. It's 3-1, but I know that they're going to blow the lead. So if you watch that live... If I watched that live, I would have been throwing stuff around the house. But I knew that they were somehow going to blow it a man up. Doesn't make it any more frustrating and ridiculous that this team, Bone, was a man up and still with 15 minutes to go had a 3-1 lead and found a way to give up the lead. That's 2 points lost, man. That thing should be put away, should be put in the refrigerator, and you should still be in fifth place. Instead, they dropped down to sixth. They did a lot of good things in that match, too, but it was undone on 2 moments late that allowed Toronto to come back and earn a damn tie.
1: A team that's bad is down a man, down multiple goals in a Eastern Conference that we've chronicled of how tight it is in that Charlotte FC area to not get 3 points. I've already called it, Mac, inadvertently today, once with Fitty. I've already called it a loss twice by accident because it feels so much like that. To have a team down like that who's not good, Mac, it wasn't like Toronto lost a man at the 85-minute mark and went a few minutes. They lost a man at the 56-minute mark of the game, and yet they still managed to go a man down for 45-plus minutes and rally in the game and get 2 goals late. That just can't happen. That just simply cannot happen.
0: The first of the 2 goals, Schnegg just got beat so badly. Schnegg got beat worse than I did in Oklahoma drill. I mean, just got beat to the byline, and then there's a cutback. There's no one there. I did notice there's 4 guys standing way out top, not defending as a team with a 2-goal lead. One of them was Maxi. It seems like Maxi does a little messy walk around on defense sometimes. You can tell he is not fully fit yet. They even brought it up on the broadcast. I think Ian Joy said something like the rumors about Maxi's fitness level.
1: There was one moment I noticed too. I was like, oh, he's not really running very much out there.
0: Definitely. Now, when he gets the ball, look the hell out. Mm-hmm. And that's the thing. I can't believe Charlotte FC didn't score a 4th goal. I mean, when Maxi is, my God, imagine when he gets fit and can play 90 minutes. Now, I don't know when that's going to happen. He only played 20 last night, 45 before that, 20 before that. But my God, every time he gets the ball, he's beating someone and he is setting up someone for a shot or he is firing a shot. He had 2 dangerous ones from outside the box. We had the Kessler header late that went off the woodwork. We had Cleary with a good chance in tight. You had the Tiger Smalls one that was deflected away from the keeper and somehow he dove and saved it. So, like, there's still a lot of good things, Toronto almost scored, by the way. We almost lost. Toronto had the final, the last 10 minutes was absurd. This game got drunk. There's no doubt it got drunk. But the goal was kind of lucky for Toronto. He's not trying to put it in the goal. He's crossing the ball. And it misses everybody's head and goes in the goal.
1: Yeah.
0: So, I mean, there was a little bit of luck. But again, Charlotte didn't close down. You know, Charlotte gave up 2 goals outside the box last night. That's 14 for the season. No one's given up more. Like, and I know they want guys to shoot from outside the box, but you got to close down. You've got to make that shot contest. You got to make that shot hard. There's that cross. You've got to contest that cross. So anyway,
1: the goal that made it,
0: 2 lost points.
1: The goal that cut it 3-2 that you broke down, where Schneg missed it. That happened so fast and so randomly. It wasn't like, you know, Toronto was necessarily knocking on the door a lot, and all of a sudden you realize, oh, bleep, Toronto just scored.
0: It was just 2 moments,
1: yeah.
0: Honestly.
1: Yeah, it wasn't like they were putting a lot of pressure on FC. Now, you know, that's a bad draw. 3 of the next 4 in the table of teams they're playing in the schedule on the table are below FC right now in the standings. They have DC, they have Atlanta, they have Montreal. So they can definitely gain some points here to try to make up for the lost 2 points. There, Houston's coming up too, the best team in the West. But certainly that's not one there in this conference that you want to give up like that.
0: These road wins are precious. We only have 2.
1: Yep.
0: Yeah, you got to finish a deal like that. With that said, I'm telling you, if Maxey can get up to full fitness, he is going to destroy these fools. I mean, he is untouchable. I mean, they cannot guard him off the dribble. It is ridiculous. So anyway, frustrating result, but they're just inconsistent too. Like, you see it in their record. You know what I mean? 1 game over 500 with 5 draws. Like, it's just, they're just inconsistent. Let's move along.
1: They've avoided disaster since the World Cup break. Also, they've done a pretty nice job since they came back, and
0: they've been playing fairly well. But that's last 15 minutes. Anyway, let's move along here. Panthers joint practice. Bryce and T-Mac. If you want to focus on the good, Bryce Young lobbing the ball up to T-Mac, and T-Mac going up. And you talk about unplayable, going up and just commanding the airwaves. I'm telling you, Bone, he is going to catch. He was not very good in contested balls last year. And I'm telling you, we're going to look back at his career, and that's going to be an aberration. He's stronger. He put on 15 to 20 pounds. Yesterday, Bryce and him did some work. Don't get me wrong. That if you were reading the tweets early on in practice, it sounded like they were getting absolutely bludgeoned. Seems like the pass pro was struggling again. It seemed like Bone, well, it didn't seem like any reporter that was there told you that they gave up 5 straight red zone touchdowns. Now, these plays are essentially from the 5-yard line. You know, so it's not like they're hitting 40-yard play after 40-yard play. But tight end issues, 3 of those touchdowns were tight ends. Something that obviously we had trouble with last year, pre-Devin Lloyd. So it does feel like they came on and finished the practice and made it, you know, closer to even, you know?
1: From what we read back in the recaps, it kind of reads like a Panther game under Dave Canales, does it not? Slow start, things didn't go well, but they finished strong. That feels like a lot of the Panther games that they end up winning in the regular season. That kind of reads like that. They didn't start out well, but by the end, they were definitely playing much better and made it more of a discussion on, you know, dominated early, but held their own late. That's kind of what the Panthers have done the last couple of years.
0: Yeah, if they did not turn it around, and if Bryce and T-Mac didn't do their thing, I can only imagine what would be going on the text line today. But they did even it up a bit, feels like. But we'll talk to Vashti. We'll talk to Ryan Green from 1010XL in Jacksonville. We'll see how they score the fight.
1: Interesting, you know too, on the different perspectives of the teams they cover. I can't wait for the 8 o'clock hour. This may not be going out on a limb or a hot take. It's just a matter of time before T-Mac becomes I think, multi-time Pro Bowl wide receiver.
0: 100%.
1: It's a crowded field at the moment in the NFC. Last year, Puka, JSN, Pickens and Lamb, Amon-Ra St. Brown. There's a lot of really good wideouts in the NFC. So I tip my hat to those guys. But eventually, I think T-Mac will find his way into that group of guys to fight for a Pro Bowl spot.
0: 100%. A lot of T-Mac talk today on this show. I'm very excited to see this dude get after it this year. We do need to mention that the much talked about and reported UNC versus NC State non-conference basketball game is official. It was officially set. Press conference yesterday, official announcement. We have known this was going to happen for a while, but the talk of it kind of went away. Yesterday, they made the big announcement, had both coaches out there. December 15th in Greensboro. I absolutely love this, Bone. If the ACC is not going to schedule this damn rivalry twice, then I love that the schools took it in their own hands. They do it in Greensboro. That'll be a fun day in December, man.
1: No, I think it's awesome that they're doing it. I think it's weird that they have to do it based off the way that things are scheduled now. But no, I also love that it's in Greensboro because of the history, the tradition of what Greensboro means. And I don't ever want Greensboro to get lost in this day and age because the tournament comes here a lot, ACC tournament. It's been moved around a lot. I don't want Greensboro to ever not be involved in stuff because of what it means. So I think it's awesome that they get a game like that. Weird that it's happening, but awesome for Greensboro. And kudos to those teams for doing that.
0: Yeah, and again, they don't have to do that, right?
1: Yeah.
0: Like that, they both want to make sure that fans get two games in this rivalry. So that I'm going to focus on that. We've been there and done that, talking about the ACC schedule with 700 teams in the conference and Carolina and State don't play. Like, we've been there and done that. That's annoying. But I just love the proactive nature of this, and I hope this is something they can make regular. You know what I mean? As goofy as it is that they have to play a non-conference game.
1: When those two teams, when that ball tips off, I don't want to speak for Fitty, but I know him well. It's not going to matter if that game's non-conference or not. It's about the teams on the court.
0: I need to ask Fitty, though. Does it become a rivalry if it's a non-conference game, or is it still not a rivalry, Fitty? Uh-oh. I need to know.
1: Oh, wow.
2: Yeah, but you're exactly right. I don't care if it's an ACC game, non-conference game. I don't care if one day they're in the Big 12 or in the SEC. When that ball is tipped, all that matters is I want to beat them. They want to beat us. Most interesting thing that I think Mac didn't talk about, how about this being a two-year deal? They'll be back next year.
0: Okay,
2: so
0: cool.
2: So they're basically saying...
1: I didn't realize that.
0: I didn't know it was a two-year deal.
2: Well,
0: that's good. That's good.
2: Mac, reading helps the mind.
0: Well, I got hit. I got run over by a damn bald truck yesterday. You know what I mean?
1: My guy's getting his brain scanned,
0: yeah,
1: all right?
0: I don't think I'm okay. But anyway, no, that's very good. That's very good. Because, again, I want this to be regular. If the ACC ain't going to do it, the schools should do it. So I love it.
2: I want them to bring back the old, they used to call it the Dixie Classic, the classic, the Big Four Classic, where all four schools would host other teams from around the country. And it'd be like a three-day event. I would love to get, and it was always right around Christmas. This is 10 days before the Christmas holiday. I would love to bring that back to the state.
1: I wonder if Wake will ever get involved and they make it a doubleheader. Wake will maybe play like a not and make it State UNC, and Duke does play Wake in the regular season, so they wouldn't do that. But I wonder
0: you
1: if
0: you don't need that. You don't need to see that twice. No. Or do they play twice?
1: They only play once this year. But I do wonder if there's ever a way, Fitty, for like Wake to play a non-conference. They played Michigan there a couple of years ago.
2: Yeah.
1: Wonder if there's ever a way to make it a doubleheader, UNC yeah. State and Wake, and you know, but make it a big night for Greensboro, right? That's what I want to see.
2: Yeah. And make Jim Boeheim happy.
0: Get Duke playing one of their 500 ranked opponents as part of a doubleheader. Well,
2: Duke only plays non-conference neutral site games in New Jersey or Madison Square Garden. Gotta remember that.
1: That's not remotely true. They play in Vegas against UConn this year. They play in Detroit this year. Step off, all right? Step off, pal, all right?
2: What about Marlins Park?
0: They tried to play in a baseball stadium.
1: They tried to play there. Dusty May left. Enough of you, pal. When we come back here on the Mac and Bone radio show, we have reaction from the joint practice. One division rival gets some good news. The other, some bad news. We'll explain. 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
3: I'm Will Polonjic, and this is your Charlotte FC Minute. Charlotte FC dropped points in Toronto last night, 3-3 the final, after having a 3-1 lead entering in the final quarter hour, also being up a man. Charlotte got goals from Adolfo Aloko, Edon Toklamati, and Henry Kessler, but it was the two conceded in the final 13 minutes of open play against a 10-man Toronto side that tell the story of the evening. And head coach Dean Smith afterwards said, don't lose the forest for the trees.
4: It's annoying, it's frustrating, it's disappointing. But I've just said to the players in there, because everybody can get really emotional after a game, and, you know, I've been guilty of that at times. But the be-all and end-all, it was a decent away performance that is a bad result. And it's a bad result because we've lost the...
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0: What's up? 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

0: you know, I think we, yeah, I think we settled in. You know, I think that that's for us, you know, newer group, you know, we have some moving pieces. I think that's something that, you know, we want to make sure that we're proactive about. You know, every drive, every play is so meaningful throughout for the course of a season. We don't want to leave any of those out there. So, yeah, didn't slow start, but I was super proud of how the guys settled in. Think that for us, it's just a being able to refocus. No, it's not the end of the world, but we have to have that sense of urgency. You know, try to relay that to the guys, you know, guys as well, kind of doing that amongst themselves. And, you know, once we settled in, I think we did some good stuff. So, again, just another part of our game that, you know, we can keep growing and improving in.
1: There you go. That is Bryce Young yesterday after practice, after working some magic at least a few times with T-Mac after a slow start to practice. They got it going. He also hit Mitchell Evans on a deep ball TD as well. Dylan and Brooks out of the backfield getting involved. Mechie had a couple. Very quiet day for Coker. And then you had XL Bone, who rolled his ankle and left practice. But it does sound like... he has a chance to still play on Friday, according to Canales. Wasn't anything major. Jalen Phillips started good with a TFL early. He ended up leaving with a wrist injury, but was trying to get back in practice because he was fine, and they held him out. So it sounds like those two injuries that happened yesterday, Bone, nothing major. There is the Cam Jackson concussion from practice the other day. Though he didn't practice.
2: Jasim Reed was held out yesterday also,
1: yeah, he's
2: right?
1: Still got that calf.
2: Which is
1: calf.
2: A guy that we kind of want to see in these things.
1: He's still got that calf. Chuba's obviously still out as well. But D-Lew and Hunt took about half the first string snaps. Derek Brown was back out there. He apparently is making some plays early in practice in run defense. So it's one of those things, Bone. Joint practices seem like... it seems like you can make of a joint practice that you didn't attend, and maybe even that you did attend. It seems like you can make of it what you want to make of it. You know what I mean? In Jacksonville, there's plenty, trust me, that they're feeling good about. But in Carolina, there was enough there to where we can say, hey, this went bad, but then we countered with this, we got that going. Canales talked about how they got the run game going, Bone, as practice continued. But yet I'm reading in Jacksonville that their running back Tootin just was going off on us.
2: Yes.
1: So
2: tight ends and Tootin were big deals for them. And one of their that sounds like Fitty's afternoon. I didn't even mean it like that. Their tight ends were going off, and that's a big storyline for them. No Parker Washington for them, a big part of their offense. But Mac, it feels like if both sides agree on something in terms of the media and how it went, that might be if they both said, oh my god, the Panthers got destroyed, well, that's probably not a good sign. And it looked like it might be trending that way early with some reports. Then the Panthers sort of found themselves late, so it feels like it became more balanced, certainly as the morning went along.
1: Here was Coach Canales. By the way, our text line right now is a mix of Panthers and people reacting to me getting run over by Fitty in our Oklahoma drill in the hallway yesterday. I'm getting a lot of technique. I didn't know, Bone, how many people paid attention to us that are football tackling technique savants. I'm getting a lot of good assistance here.
2: A person that works in the building told me they found your shoe yesterday.
1: That is not true. That is not true.
2: Did you walk out with one shoe on yet?
1: Hat may have fallen off. I'm not sure about that. But anyway, all right, let's get to the Panthers, though, Mac. The Panthers. Coach Canales talked, Bone, about slow start, but the offense finishing strong to the day yesterday.
3: Yeah, a little bit of a slow start in the first drive. Jags defense did a fantastic job against the 1-0 on that first drive. The guys settled in, and then Bryce just started finding T-Mac in different ways. He spread the ball around a little bit, but just like... importantly for us, explosive passes, touchdowns, things that went into the end zone. It was fantastic to see. Some of those were pretty dirty pockets. That's a really good pass rush group they have over there with Walker and Hines Allen and Eric Armstead was getting after it. And so, you know, Bryce had to move a little bit, but T-Mac was where he was supposed to be on time. The ball came up and they made some fantastic plays today.
1: So it was a slow start, and it is a little bit alarming. You just got your heinies kicked in Buffalo. I would have hoped for a faster start. One of the stories, Bone, with the Jacksonville media was they got their heinies kicked by New Orleans in a joint practice last week. got their which, by the way, if we do the theory of relativity, doesn't make you feel great that New Orleans kicked their rear end and they came out bone for the first 45 minutes, kicked our rear end before we responded. But like, so that's a little disappointing that it sounds like Jacksonville came out after a bad week with an edge and maybe we didn't. But again, at least they picked it up late and made you feel like, hey, they made it fairly even by the end.
2: Yeah, you know? It feels like the biggest story of yesterday might be T-Mac's evolving into that star wideout and how huge that'll be. We focus so much on Bryce and, you know, the contract and what he can be and what will Bryce's numbers be. Later on in the show, 9 o'clock hour, we're going to have the T-Mac conversation on what his numbers can be. And then, of course, obviously that affects Bryce. But if T-Mac is ready to make that leap to that next level of star wide receiver, how does that change how we feel about the entire offense?
1: After practice, Liam Cohen, Jaguars head coach, said he is not sure now if he's going to play starters on Friday. They have a ton of injuries. And that's another thing that's disappointing about this. Their offensive line, Bone, is really banged up. To the point where they made a trade for a lineman yesterday. And I was kind of hoping, or I'd read all kind of stuff about our defensive front dominating those boys. And I did not really read that. So that is a little disappointing. But we may, our starters are going to play, but it may not be against Jaguars starters on Friday night.
2: They were 11th in total defense a year ago. They were first against the run.
1: They were
2: last year. So they didn't exactly... They didn't exactly face the old chopped livers yesterday.
1: No, it's a good team. They won 13 games last year.
2: Quietly won 13. No one really talks about them in the AFC.
1: How many people, when we brought that up 2 days ago, how many people do you think remembered they won 13 games?
2: I barely did.
1: Yeah. I've only remembered it because I've just seen it for like the last month of NFL previews. But until that point, I would have probably said, oh, they won 12, 11. You know what I mean?
2: Yeah.
1: They were 13-4, and obviously one of those wins was against us when I famously said, after week one, I think it bothers me about this, the way we got handled, is it's not like Jacksonville's going to be a playoff team or something.
2: Uh-oh.
1: Don't! Right there, Bone. Everybody should have started buying playoff tickets. Start clearing your calendar for January if I badmouth your team in September.
2: Attention, Duval.
1: let's go to one more from Coach Canales, talking yesterday after the joint practice about Monroe Freeling. And again, it seems like a day, Bone, where he's going against Hines Allen, he's going against Walker, and it seems like, you know, a day where he held his own. You know, it was some give and take.
3: This was great. You know, he had a chance to sit on that right side in one-on-ones. Walker, Hines Allen over there. And they really just, you know, they won a couple times. Monroe sat in there. He's big and strong, sat down and protected the pocket like he's supposed to. It was kind of the same in the practice, some good, some bad, but battling. And just watching him get really comfortable just with the snap count, with his sets and all the things that he and Joe Gilbert have been working on. So it's good to see him take that next step.
1: So there you go. That's good work for him. And you've been earmarking next Wednesday's joint practice, which we get to see. Sorry, fans. Fans still don't get to see it, Bone. But next Wednesday, you've been talking about Freeling getting work against those edge rushers in Houston. That wasn't a bad tandem in Jacksonville either yesterday, no, man.
2: Rashid Walker also had a moment against their Walker, Mac.
1: He told everybody about
2: and
1: it on
2: then
1: Twitter.
2: He went on Twitter and said he's the real Walker. About that.
1: Rasheed, I heard Mike K talking to KB. Said Rasheed Walker's quietly having like a pretty damn impressive camp. Someone's texting in 910 number. Did Coker practice? Yeah, it sounds like he didn't do a dead dang thing yesterday. So again, I don't want to lose my mind about anything over a practice that we didn't see, but it does sound like it was very quiet for him, no doubt about it.
2: I'll choose to make, this is what we can do though, Mag. This is what you talked about. We can pick and choose what to focus on. I don't worry that much about Coker. I'm going to choose to be more amped up about T-Mac rather than worry about Coker's day.
1: I mean, dude, we saw Coker go off against the Rams in a playoff game.
2: We know him and Bryce have that unique chemistry. I don't worry about
1: Like
2: Coker.
1: What should matter more to us? watching that or reading tweets that Jalen Coker didn't, you know, do anything in a joint. You know what I mean?
2: Oh, yeah, it's not a big deal.
1: So anyway, all right, let's rock and roll. Let's talk about Devin Lloyd, because Devin Lloyd yesterday, Trayvon Merrickbone was ticking off the Jaguars yesterday. And by the way, thank you for that, sir. It's fine. You finally got to hit somebody else, get somebody else's teammates mad. They had a couple near dust ups because of Trayvon. Nothing major. Matter of fact, the first play for our defense, there was a skirmish and guys had to be separated. But
2: it's like the 6 o'clock hour of our radio show, immediately just fighting each other. That never happens.
1: Right at the drop, just drop the gloves, baby. But Devin Lloyd, you know, no animosity there. These are his guys. This is his former team in Jacksonville. He talked about going to the bathroom before the practice started. He walked out. The whole defense was there. The whole Jags defense was there to say hi to him. But it's interesting. He discussed, Bone, we haven't talked about this a lot. His role is different here in Carolina than it was last year in Jacksonville. And he was asked about that yesterday.
4: Yeah, playing the weak side backer at Coach Camp's defense, playing the mic and Coach E's defense, not wearing the green dot to wearing the green dot, and then obviously everything that you would ask those positions to do. I mean, Coach E is definitely learning me as a player and trying to put me in the best position, and he knows my ability. And so I say, from a defense coordinator's perspective for both of them, it's just, hey, let's get this guy going downhill when we get favorable matchups, and obviously let's get him in coverage so he can make plays with his eyes on the quarterback.
1: So there you go, Boney. He's back in the middle. He says he's more comfortable there. He's got the green dot. He played a lot of weak side linebacker last year in Jacksonville.
2: Yeah.
1: So it's different.
2: It doesn't matter where that guy is on the football field, which linebacker spot he's playing. I'm just glad that dude is on this team, because we said it the other day. You know, we have so many concerns about the other linebacker spot, the depth of that position. Well, thank goodness that Dan Morgan went out there and signed Devin Lloyd. Imagine this defense and our angst if he was not a part of this thing.
1: Yeah, definitely. And he made plays yesterday, man, at TFL. He actually broke up a pass on the play where Merrick obliterated the dude for the Jags on the same play, and that led to a little testy situation. But I do want to go to the division rival portion. We will talk later in the 7 o'clock hour. You will never hear two dudes talk more like they know what happened at an event, Bone, that they just read about on Twitter. We will go crazy again in the 7 o'clock hour.
2: How is there not someone in Jacksonville in a sky rise? Someone this thing. Please.
1: I know. Come on, Jacksonville, pick your game up, baby.
2: Come on, be seedy and go against the wall here.
1: You know how many camera angles we gonna have next week for plays against Houston?
2: Mac may join that guy in the in
1: I
2: the
1: need
2: high
1: to find
2: rise.
1: You, sir. Just hit me up. I'm gonna come watch practice from your point of view. All right. Anyway, the division rival portion of the show. So we were talking about it yesterday. Vita Vea gets a 1-year contract extension. He gets a little bump in pay, Bone, in Tampa, $6 million added this year on his contract, and then gets $24 million for next year, $30 million total, all in guaranteed money. So they made him happy. So they took care of that situation, and he's with them now through next season. That's good news for Tampa, not good news for New Orleans. Another injury you mentioned yesterday, Bone. They're getting a little rash of injuries in their own right lately. Alvin Kamara will miss at least a month with his injury. Knee injury? Is that what it is?
2: Yes. Okay. Yeah. Right. I forget the exact extent of what it was, but
1: I heard he ran into somebody in a hallway while doing a tackling drill.
2: The one thing I'm not going to do here, I'm not going to question your toughness. You're in here today. You didn't take a vet day. You could have had a day off. Also, people were thinking that's why Finney ran you over. He wanted you to take a day off.
1: You think he saw airtime? Finney, you know how what would Bobby Boucher do? He'd get visions of someone talking about his mother?
2: Yes.
1: And then he'd go clobber him?
2: Yeah.
1: Finney had visions of him at a microphone, if he just can knock me out. I do have to shout out Bone Private Ryan, who is trying to tell us that was not an Oklahoma drill.
2: Not Ryan's privates.
1: That'll be a different texter. That was not an Oklahoma drill. He says, you don't run the ball. Offensive linemen don't run the ball in the Oklahoma drill.
2: Well,
1: all right, it was a Dakota drill. Whatever the drill was, Fitty trampled me.
2: Ryan, if that's your biggest observation, also, we didn't have a football. We had a paper towel roll.
5: I want to think he's taking a shot at me being a fat ass and I should be an offensive lineman.
1: Is that what that is?
5: Not a running back. That's what I'm trying to think he was trying to get at.
1: Oh, how dare
5: Regardless,
1: he do that?
5: Regardless, if he thinks he can do it, then come to the station. We'll give you a paper towel. We'll put Mac in the hallway. See if you can run Mac over.
1: Well, how did I get involved? Shouldn't he have to do something with you? Shouldn't he try to tackle you?
5: People are trying to downgrade what I did. That was the highest level of athletic feat in the history of this building yesterday.
2: The one thing we're not going to do, Tex, here, we're not going to call Fitty Fataboo. All right, that's not a good nickname. All right,
1: no.
2: It's not nice. The guys were working on his.
1: He was
2: his
1: the
2: body.
1: Winner, y'all. He deserves a little respect.
2: We're not
1: going to
2: sit
1: like.
2: Here and text in Fataboo. It's not nice.
5: I do kind of want Pouch in the Oklahoma Trail.
1: He said he wanted no part of you.
5: He's scared.
1: He was legit like.
2: Founders
1: no
2: kind of got that aging tight end body, though, more so than like the old pass catcher that's at the end of the line there.
5: Like Travis Kelce?
2: Kind of looks like Mark Bavaro with the Eagles at the end there. Look it up, kids. When we come back here on the Mac and Bone radio program, a lot of college stuff. Do the Charlotte 49ers have their quarterback? Some unsettling news for South Carolina in a court ruling that could bring guys back to college football. Matt, where are they coming from? Oh, the NFL preseason. Oh, no. 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
7: It was always fun going against a Waller. He's just a great guy, you know, in the locker room, outside the locker room. Obviously a great athlete. So, you know, it's excited to see, you know, coming out here and helping his team.
8: He's fast. He's 6'6" and a half. So he really creates a dynamic possibility.
7: 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He has a great wingspan. He's fast. He's strong. So he has all the intangibles.
8: 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And, you know, he's fired up to come here and to meet the guys.
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21: Hey, y'all, it's Kyle Bailey coming up on a Thursday show. We continue reacting to Panthers and Jaguars, and we talk about the preseason game tomorrow night. Willie P. stops by and college football. We'll see you at 3:00.

0: how many teams across all of college football, even at the elite of the elite level, have three game wreckers that can do elite things?
1: Do you think South Carolina as a playoff caliber team is over, under, or appropriately hyped?
0: Absolutely appropriately hyped. Like, you got a QB that can do elite things. He presents a lot of flipping problems for every defense they play. Oh, by the way, one of those other game changers is Harbor. Very few in all of college football can be that fast at that size. Dylan Stewart, the way he rushes the passer can absolutely change games. Swain at corner's an animal and can change special teams. I just need those offensive linemen to get a little bit better. And guess what? They're going to be staring at that 8-4, 9-3 mark right around that area. If you ain't thinking that way, I think you're wrong.
2: That is David Pollack talking about those flipping Gamecocks.
3: Holy shuck.
2: Says they can be a playoff team. There are some. Some people are saying, there's some saying, Bo, in the national media, that same sort of thing. I still feel like the SEC is so loaded. For example, Josh Pate's point, they play seven teams ranked higher than them in the AP poll ranking. So they're going to have to win a bunch of those to be a playoff team. But I definitely feel the thought of a bounce back season. Although your boys did get bad news yesterday. Not a huge shock.
3: Guys have been sitting out for the summer here.
2: But,
3: or the fall, I should
2: but
3: say.
2: We did find out. But they're two very important guys. Dylan Stewart and brand new tackle transfer out of NC State, Jacarius Peak, will not be ready to start the season. Can you beat my mighty Towson Tigers without him, Bone?
3: Yeah, I mean, obviously, Dylan Stewart, one of the top two players on the team. Peak, not top two, but certainly in the top five most important guys for this season. I do believe that they're probably more cautious with this, considering it's not a major opener. It's Kent State and some school named Towson. So I think they're thinking, if we can't beat those teams without these guys, then we're not a very good football program.
2: Yeah, you want to have them for week three. Who do y'all play in week three?
3: Week three is, when's Mississippi State? Is that week three or is that week four? I have to look it up.
2: Is that your first SEC game, Bone Man?
3: Yeah. I have to look it up here, though.
2: Here it is right here.
3: Mississippi State. Mississippi State's
2: then
3: week three.
2: At Alabama. Yep. Then Kentucky, then at Florida. So for that stretch, that's where you want to make sure you have those dudes, man.
3: I was trying to remember the order, Mississippi State, Bama. But yeah, Mississippi State's at home, week three, Williams-Brice.
2: We'll monitor those guys and see if that SEC stretch, do they get those fellas ready to go? And I think you're right. There probably is. We'll bring them around a little slowly because of who we have in the first 2 weeks.
3: I did kind of want to see Dylan Stewart against Kent State just to see how many sacks he could get in a game like that.
2: How many could he have against my alma mater, man? Towson.
3: I was going one at a time, but yes. Although ultimately it might not be worth it if some have it in that game, though.
2: Yeah, definitely not, but they are extremely important. That offensive line needs to be way better, and between him and Poku, the guard they got from ECU, both those guys from our state going across the border to South Carolina are very important to their revamp line. And obviously Stewart is a guy that has the ability off the edge, Bone. He could be a top five, top 10 pick.

0: that game.
1: They're in a spot, man. They're at 7:45 on ESPN2 in week two.
0: Whoa.
1: Against Ole Miss. How about that, Charlotte? Let's make some magic, Charlotte.
0: Primetime exposure, for better or worse, in that game. But, yeah, they got to get a dub, and they've got to open it up a little bit against Citadel. Please. Please, Niners.
1: Charlotte at App week three, and I wanted to bring up App momentarily to show you the state of the App program. And Dow Loggins will be on the show at some point next week. Week one has some huge point spreads, obviously. Like, Missouri's favored by 54.5 over Arkansas Pine Bluff. There's some huge numbers in week one. Think about where App was as a program. At home, week one against Maine, they're only 17.5 point favorites. Yeah, it's still a number, but considering that they're App State at home, you would think that program would be favored by more than 17.5 against Maine.
0: Typically would be. There's no doubt this is different. And that week three game's a big one. The Niners got to play better against them. That was extremely disappointing last year. And obviously, and that kind of set the tone bone for how the season was going to be.
1: Yes, it did.
0: I was watching College Football Live yesterday. I'm sorry to do this to you, Charlotte fans. I was watching College Football Live yesterday, and Drew Mestemaker is on there, the Oklahoma State quarterback, the transfer from North Texas. North Texas had the video game offense. They put up the graphics. For some reason, poor Charlotte caught astray. The graphic says, threw for 608 yards last season against Charlotte.
1: Oh, my God. And, Mac, one more note on App here before we move on. Very fun start to the season for App, although the fans may be nervous about the state of their program. At ECU, week number two, then it's that Charlotte game, and then it's at State after that. So they have road games at the Pirates, at the Pack, and Charlotte between there. That's a interesting stretch of games for Dow Loggins there, I believe.
0: That's a huge stretch. Three in-state games like that early? That's big for y'all App fans, no doubt about it. An ECU fan would like us to know that ECU-Bama is the number one week one matchup. I would love for ECU to beat Bama. I'm just not going to hold my breath. I did read this yesterday about ECU, though, Bone, that if you take the American Conference Media Poll, projected order of finish, ECU plays, I think, three only of like the top eight. Most schools in that top eight play more of the top teams, except Navy. Navy plays only two, and Navy is, in many people's minds, the favorite to win the American this year. But ECU has a schedule, Bone. You've been Pirate Bone. You've been pumping them up as a chance to maybe contend for most wins in the state. Their schedule in conference, I know they lost a crap ton of key guys, but their schedule in conference, Bone, is a good one. There you go. Play it for Pirate Bone, baby.
1: Arr, mateys.
0: Let me see your Pirate's booty, Bone.
1: Booty, matey. We have focused a lot on Mensa entering the portal and leaving Duke and that impact there. But think about, Mac, the hype for ECU. In a perfect world, if Caden Hauser did not go to Illinois,
0: I know, man,
1: and he was their starting quarterback, and then they're playing Bama, I guarantee you we'd be thinking, man, is there any chance here? If you could have, Mac, any player not leave their program, or, you know, and I've got Mensa, but putting Caden Hauser back on ECU, what would that do their hype entering?
2: This
1: the
2: is
1: field?
2: What I hate. Been a CFP dark horse candidate. I truly believe
1: Joe Giglio thinks that you know, playoffs, it's got to be a playoff year for ECU. He had some audio the other day about
0: playoff year. Playoffs.
1: Now, if they had Hauser, I would be in on that. But
0: so he's saying they have to win the conference and be the best group of six team?
1: Yeah.
0: We'll have to find
1: the audio here.
0: They didn't just lose Hauser. I mentioned Poku, the guard, to Southgate. They lost a ton of key players. They really did. But that's the thing that sucks about the NIL era for the group of six, is that if your guys have good seasons, they often will end up bolding. You can't keep them there. I did want to mention this.
1: Sometimes you can win the ACC and lose your best player.
0: This whole mess, Boney, with the temporary restraining order in a Louisiana court. Now there are over 30 athletes, 16 of them are football players, that now are eligible to play when previously they thought they were out of eligibility. This is, of course, the fifth year eligibility rule. This is like the third different ruling in favor of athletes. And this was a specific case filed by specific athletes, if I could speak correctly. And some of these guys are in

0: NFL camps, Boney. They're playing in the preseason. Meanwhile, they just won the right to go back to college. It's just crazy. I mean, nothing holds up in court. My God, they need help.
1: There were rumors last night that Tony Dorsett, the great running back, was going to try to come back and play some more college football. But he's got to get the injunction first. Guys that have played NFL Hall of Fame careers, but I got a few more years in me here.
0: One of these guys is DQ Smith, former safety for South Carolina. And how about the story of Jack Pyburn? He was an LSU player. He signed a 3-year deal in the offseason with the Bucks. He got $115,000 guaranteed at signing. He had 2 sacks in a preseason game on Friday. And yesterday, he was one of the athletes that won the restraining order and his right to go play college football. Like, it's just what kind of effed up world are we living in?
1: So we now have guys putting out tape for NFL preseasons for their colleges?
0: Instead of
1: the reverse?
0: That's a good point. He goes send his NFL tape to try to get an NFL NIL deal that's worth more than his NFL deal. My head hurts.
1: This is so messed up
0: right
1: now.
0: It is. It's weird, man.
1: Are we already done with the first hour?
0: Yeah, didn't it fly
1: by? Where did the show go? Was I here? How are we already at the 7 o'clock hour?
0: Time flies when you're talking about me getting trucked by Fitty in a hallway. You know what I mean? Apparently that's fun to talk about.
1: This show is so much fun. Don't even know what's even flying by. When we come back, a bad start but a strong finish to the Panthers joint practice versus the Jags. We will review the key happenings like we were there. Sports Radio, 92.7 WFNZ.
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3: 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I'm gone.
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0: It's a great confidence for the group in terms of our level of readiness to play games. I know we've been playing preseason games, but to really start to accumulate the loads required to play a regular season game, that's what it feels like down here at the end of that practice. That's what the games are going to feel like. And I saw our guys maintain their fitness level. Got to give a lot of love to Josh Hinks, to Denny Kellington for having our guys ready. Jeff Brown helping me just kind of orchestrate the last couple of weeks with the demands we've asked of our guys. A loaded week before we played the Bills. Come back and practice 2 days later in full pads, another half day, travel day, and then here we are practicing again. And so that whole thing flowing so that the guys can feel confident that they could just go full speed and they can handle that.
1: Coach Canales talking about Bryce T-Mac and the offense. They got it going. All accounts, it sounds like it was not a pretty start, and it involved Bone poor pass protection as well early on in practice. But they made their mark by the time they left. Bryce and T-Mac connect in the run game, according to Canales. You heard it. Gets it going later in the day. Mitchell Evans with a 50-yard touchdown catch as well in that game. Although there are mixed accounts. So this is, we're going to try to do our best. The 8 o'clock hour, Bone, is going to be the way it should be done. The 8 o'clock hour will be people that actually witnessed the practice telling us what they witnessed.
2: What?
1: So Vashti, her Carolina Blitz, is going to join us at 8 for the Panther media perspective. Then Ryan Green down there in Jacksonville at 1010XL, their big sports radio station down there, he's going to join us from Jaguars media perspective at 8:25. In the meantime, Bone, we're going to talk about it. And all we did is saw highlights of red tweets. Different approach to each hour on the show.
2: I really want to say something about Mitchell Evans, but I'm not going to say it right now. I'm not going to do it.
1: Are you going to guarantee a 50 catch season or something?
2: No, it wasn't. It wasn't a stat thing. But we have a hip hop quiz show later on in the day, right? With Walker. I was going to say we've got 99 problems with a Mitch A1. See what I did there?
1: Well played, Bone. Well played. A lot of people asking, did Waller practice? He did not practice. Here's the thing that's interesting.
2: They're asking that about Coker also.
1: Coker did practice. I just didn't really seem to do anything. But here is the thing, though, about these practices. And we'll see how similar what Vashti says and Ryan Green from Jacksonville says in the 8 o'clock hour. Bone, it's different. The Jags media and the Panthers media, they focus kind of on different things. It was enough of a mixed bag where you can kind of focus on different things and the positives on each side. The Jacksonville media, Bone, I was reading one of the accounts, might have been the SI Jacksonville writer, talked about how the defensive line dominated our offensive line. And that is not what you want to hear. But if you read, I don't know if it's Vashti or somebody else pointed out, Robert Hunt and Damian Lewis played about 20, like first team offense played about 40 snaps. Hunt and Lewis were in there for about 20 of them. And I forget who said this in the Panthers media, but basically their observation, might have even been the Panthers.com piece. Their observation was, I think it was Panthers.com, was most of the damage in terms of guys getting after Bryce was when D'Lou and Hunt were out. Back to the old backup struggles again. You know?
2: A lot of these joint session things that we try to discuss involves the context that you're talking. It involves, you could easily, Matt, just say this area of the team dominated this area of the team, but without context, you go, oh my God. But when you actually provide who was in there, what they were doing, what the scenario was, sometimes it's not always what it seems, right?
1: No, 100%. And then you have this too.
2: So if it seems bad for the Panthers yesterday, we're here to tell you why it wasn't bad for the Panthers yesterday.
1: It's almost like you could see what you can come away and yes. You can focus on what you want to focus about. But, and my feeling is it feels like Jacksonville probably won it, but it feels like the Panthers made it close in the end.
2: It feels if it stopped halfway through, oh my God, it's a carryover from Buffalo. It got ugly. The Panthers in the second half of the session definitely made it more of a discussion than it was early.
1: 100%.
2: Not saying that's great, but it seems like you got more balance.
1: Here's another interesting thing too, whereas what do we do with this information? Some of the people that were there, Bone, including some Jaguars reporters, but I think even Dunk from Unnecessary Bluntness, Dunk on Demand on Twitter, he was there, and he even said some of the big Panthers plays he thought could have been stopped for like, I'm using air quotes, sacks.
2: Okay.
1: Right?
2: Yeah.
1: Like the defender's there, but he pulls up and doesn't hit Bryce. Mike K kind of scoffed at that yesterday with KB. Mike K was kind of like, oh, people are talking about these, all these big Panther plays should have been sacks. He's like, no one's stopping the play. Like, guys in the back end are still trying to cover, and T-Mac is still abusing him. Mitchell Evans is still running into space. So, it's just, that's another one. It's like, I don't know. Like, a lot of people think Bryce was doing his thing off schedule, right? Where, like, they were over him, but he made these plays off schedule. There's one where zero blitz, and they're right in his face, and he hangs it up, and T-Mac makes a catch. But there's a lot of gray area when you don't see it with your own eyes. And let's be honest, Bone, we're going to be at the practice next week against the Texans here in Carolina, and I freaking hate it that fans can't be there, but starting next year, fans will be back. But, like, you know how it is, too. You can't watch both fields at once. So, like, some media members will be like, well, I didn't really see that fully because I was watching the, you know what I mean?
2: No, yeah.
1: So it's really hard to know exactly how it played out.
2: One other thing that was cool to read about yesterday, because I did not realize, I looked it up the other day, I did not realize how the NFL schedules the preseason. The NFL is not involved in this stuff with the preseason. You make the games for yourself, and then they work them into like the TV stuff. So Jacksonville and the Panthers will talk, and then they'll set up a game, and then they'll set up the joint session office. So it's all about relationships and whatnot. But one cool thing about them going down there was they got a chance to look at the facility that Jacksonville has and how similar it's going to be. Panthers.com has a cool write-up on it, how cool that facility is. And that's what the Panthers are going to have starting next year with the indoor facility, multiple fields where the fans sit. It's a very, very similar layout to what they're going to have going forward. So that was kind of cool to read.
1: Yeah, Canales said it's indoor practice and then two outdoor fields right next to it. So that will
2: I wonder if part of that. I know Shane Waldron on the staff for Jacksonville is very close with Canales.
1: And that's
2: part of the reason why they did this. But I also wonder if the Panthers wanted to see up close and personal like what their setup's going to look like going forward.
1: Yeah. That's interesting. That is definitely interesting. I love the fact that they can do these joint practices. But I also want to see the starters with my own eyes, and we're going to get to see our starters on Friday night. Jacksonville might not now. They're so injured, they may not play the starters. And I'm telling you right now, Panthers ones, if you go out there against non-starters on Friday night, man, you better look the damn part. You better look the damn part. Can you imagine, Bone, the text line for Monday's show, the in-game text on Friday night, if the Jacksonville twos are giving us the bet? That can't happen, y'all.
2: I was about to say, the ones better not come back without scoring on Friday night, Mac, and then Fitty walked back in the room.
1: There we go.
2: Same for you, Fitty.
1: That I'm not counting on. I'm not going to count on that.
2: Who do you have more faith in, Mac? The Panthers ones on Friday or Fitty Marlowe?
1: Oh, my God. This texter says, it really is. If feels like joint practice tweets are like a Rorschach test. If you want to focus on Bryce and T-Mac doing work, if you want to focus on the running game kicking ass as practice went on, you can do it. If you want to focus on a defense giving up five straight tutties and Bryce running for his life, you can do that too. Yeah, I think that's a good way of putting it. Like, if you're a negative person, you're probably feeling like the stuff that stuck out to you is probably the negative. Hence Bebop's text this morning. If you want to be positive, you can be positive. I feel like I'm trying to be honest about it. I will say this, Bone. It feels like our first team defense lost, probably. Like, it sounds like, I know it's just a red zone drill, 5 yard line or so, where they gave up five straight pass. It wasn't like they drove all the way down or whatever, stuff like that. But it still happened, and we still couldn't cover their tight ends. And then you read the Jacksonville writers talking about how Jacksonville ran the ball on us. After Carolina initially was stuffing the run, Jacksonville started running it, and Tootin was running wild. I am a little, you know what I mean? Like, that's not ideal. This defense, to me, needs to be the strong point of this team. This needs to be a top 10 defense for us to be the team that I want them to be. So that's not ideal.
2: Yeah, for them to be not only what they were last year, but to be improved, this defense has to lead the way, and the offense will eventually, I think, catch up. So if the defense is getting beat, that's not a good sign. I'm still stuck on what did that guy call it? A Horseshack test?
1: Rorschach test.
2: Okay, Horseshack was your guy from Welcome Back, Cotter. I didn't know what this. I was confused. I'm like, what is Rorschach got to do with anything? Rorschach.
1: What's the Rorschach test? Where you look at it and you see different things? Everybody sees different things?
2: I got to be honest. I haven't taken that test before.
1: You've taken the Welcome Back, Cotter Rorschach test.
2: The Rorschach test is a projective psychological exam created in 1921 by Herman Rorschach. Oh, yeah. It's with the car. Yeah, with the cards. Yeah.
1: Okay.
2: Yeah, use the cards.
1: I think the reference works, Bone.
2: Not Horseshack.
1: Not for everybody. Yeah. Not for you, but I feel like it works. I feel like he might have done that
2: this test
1: correctly. 704-570-9610. TFB, the only positives I heard was T-Mac. The defense did make – there were plays being made. Lloyd made a couple plays. Phillips, Mike Jack. You had the interception by Nick Scott. Trayvon Merrick at least hit them hard and pissed them off. But I don't know. It feels it's what you want to be. TFP, I see you on Twitter. You've got a negative mind. So your Rorschach test is going to see more like what Bebop sees, you know? And that's what you're going to focus on. All right. Anyway, 704-570-9610. If y'all want to jump in, this dude says, is it just me or is Felipe Franks going off this camp? Yeah. I mean, Canales talked about it yesterday, Bone. It's not just special teams. He's popping up making actual plays.
2: He really is.
1: And yesterday, and this video, they did share this video, the Panthers. There's a lot of videos, Bone, the Panthers did not share. Like those five straight touchdowns in the red zone by the Jaguars.
2: Those went missing somehow.
1: But they did share this. You got to go to Jaguars Twitter to find those probably. But the Panthers did share Felipe Franks' contested catch in the end zone. Helmet is pulled off on the play. And he jumps up and mocks the fans who are in attendance in Jacksonville, and they then apparently loudly boot him. They got all pissed off at the former Florida Gator. But I just love his attitude. You need dudes like that. You need dudes that are a little cray-cray.
2: That's why when people talk about the roster, and some people have mentioned him, but he has to be on this team because sometimes it goes beyond numbers and all that stuff. He is major on special teams, but there's a certain attitude that I think they like with him that goes beyond the numbers, and that's why he will make this roster. Right?
1: Oh, he's got to be.
2: Yeah, it's guys like him. It's guys like David Moore has a defined role. It's Bryson Tremaine has a. There are certain guys that may not be the top end guys, but they fit something culture wise that we need here.
1: They you need special teams ballers, man. I know it's the overlook phase. I know that we don't focus as fans on that phase enough. That can decide games. That can decide field position. That can decide games. And as Coach Canales said yesterday, he's literally one of the best in the league. So you need, but if you can get offense from them, like you have been this camp, to the texter's point, well, that's a benefit.
2: Him and Isaiah Simmons are going to be very fun to watch on special teams. We did talk last weekend, Mac, about Isaiah Simmons. How about that play he almost made jumping in the air on defense? That was ridiculous. Steve Smith was impressed by that one. That was crazy.
1: You see, you're reminded what kind of athlete he is.
2: Yes,
1: why he was drafted as high as he was. And he hasn't turned into the football player people thought, but he is an athlete. And yes, he will be a force on special teams. At the very least, he will be. 704-570-9610. If y'all want to send your texts in here to the Mac and Bone Show. What the hell was I? Oh, I was going to mention the Waller thing. Mike Kay said something interesting because we're getting a lot of questions about Waller. Is he going to play on Friday? It sounds like Bone, maybe next week he can play in some of the festivities against Houston. But Mike Kay brought up an interesting point. Like, if he can't play next week, if he's just not physically ready for that, he was wondering, is he going to get stashed on the practice squad? Like, is he not ready to go here at the start? Because we are almost to the end of the preseason. Although I will say this, Bone, you have 2 weeks of practices between the Houston game and the Panthers opener. You know?
2: Yeah, man.
1: Where he, you know, you got 2 weeks there for him to prepare. So I don't know. I hadn't really thought about that.
2: Yeah, he's such an experienced vet. It's interesting how they handle it. I don't know. I would say more the Houston. Maybe he back. maybe he is in the joint session versus Houston and then doesn't play in the game. Maybe they get him going next week at the practice more so than the game. I don't know. We'll see how they play this. I don't really have a feel for that one.
1: I mean, you know he's studying the offense right now. You know he's taking a cram session on the offense and trying to figure that. So he should get that down pat. I would hope he can play next week in the Houston festivities.
2: Yes.
1: I would hope he can. And then we'll see. I mean, Dave Canales has promised him nothing more than a chance to compete, right? Challenge the room and go out there and compete. JT Sanders' name didn't come up yesterday really by anybody. I believe if Darren Waller plays like he did last year, he should play better than JT Sanders, but we'll see.
2: I thought Sanders caught a touchdown yesterday. Did he not? Sanders was on one of
1: the, I didn't see it.
2: One of the things I read off yesterday, I thought Sanders was involved in something.
1: I saw Franks. I saw Mitchell Evans.
2: I could be
1: but
2: wrong.
1: But I didn't see Sanders or Trimble's name. But it's possible a tweet got by me.
2: I remember I saw Sanders' name, but I don't remember what exactly it was for. There was a lot going on at once, but he did pop up. I just forget what it was for.
1: I got I got knocked down by Fitty in a tackling drill, Bone, in an inter-office tackle drill. So my mind might not have been working right reading those tweets yesterday.
3: To be fair, your mind hasn't worked right ever.
2: You got the Rorschach knocked out of you.
3: There was a better chance I recorrected your mind yesterday after I ran you over.
1: All right, Fitty. We're back in my dojo now, Fitty. All right. You may be the star in hallway football. You may be the star against a guy 24 years older than you. But you get in this joint, Fitty, you're my button pusher. All right?
2: Oh, wow. Oh, my. Yeah, he is pushing your buttons. All right.
3: Did you basically just call me your... Did you say that I'm basically your radio B?
2: What Buckner did to him, what Bretson did to him, he just did to you years ago.
1: I finally
2: came full circle.
1: I don't know if you sense it. I just sense their bone a little bit of an ego. You know what I mean? Just got to get that ego back down in control.
3: You could have tackled me. Your inability on the athletic playing surface.
1: I'm 52! I'm an old, decrepit man! Seriously!
2: You did get trucked.
1: I'm 52, and Frady Cat, you were the one that was supposed to do the Oklahoma drill, and you bailed out. I couldn't find you, just like I couldn't find you during the Josh Norman camp fight.
2: No,
1: you were hiding.
2: Supposed to? You just made up the whole thing. You said bonus.
1: Here we go.
2: I never talked about this.
1: You didn't want, like, except, but that's Rich, though, bashing me.
3: Don't come after Bowen.
1: He's got two.
2: How did I bash you? I said he got ran over.
1: Yeah.
2: Did you not get run over?
1: That's bashing.
2: I'm sorry. Did my eyes deceive me? Was your body parts not spread out? Like roadkill?
1: I did, but the way you said it, it's like.
2: You are.
1: How about giving respect to the old guy for giving it a try? How about that? How about an attaboy to the old grandpa?
2: Why are you so angry right now?
1: Because of him.
2: But why are you yelling at me for? I just want to go to break, man. Can I go to break?
1: I do,
2: too. Can I go to break, please?
1: I would like to go to break, too, sir.
2: We're going
1: to
2: talk ACC and their ability or not
1: so it's a Mac
2: to win
1: truck
2: some
1: sticks.
2: Big non-conference games. I'm getting yelled at. I don't know what's going on here. It's football season. 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
0: Somewhere in the second half, I walk up to him, and I got a little emotional just knowing the journey that it's taken to get back to this point, playing ball on the grass in a stadium. And so I was really pleased with just JB being able to get out there and get back going.
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11: 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So I gave him a call and met with him, and he gave me the confidence to trust him after the reason behind my tax problems anyways was trusting someone I probably should have never trusted. He did everything he said he was going to do, and then some. 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

0: young Mr. Bazina, Christopher Bazina, the supposed quarterback at Clemson. We'll wait and see. I just don't think he's going to like Death Valley. LSU style in an opener.
1: No, sir. Not on the road in that environment. And I think everybody's excited down there. But the real story here is the trend is not the friend of the Clemson Tigers. For the last 3 or 4 years, that program's been trending down. I think LSU's going the other way. Now, to Dabo Swinney's credit, he did go to the portal. He has changed some things. He's adjusting to the times. You just wonder if it's a little too little, a little too late, especially that early in the season with big questions at the quarterback and the offensive line.
2: Yeah, I'm going to take LSU at home in this one. This is an early game. It's going to take a while for all those new pieces, I believe, at Clemson to start to congeal, especially at the quarterback position. Blake Baker did an outstanding job turning around the fortunes of that LSU Tigers defense a season ago. I think that continues, and they'll be the better team that first weekend of the season.
3: Go get Ohio.
4: There you go. That is the Inside College Football crew on CBS. Rick Neuheisel, Aaron Taylor, Brian Jones. Not really a surprise there. All picking LSU at home to beat the Clemson Tigers in a game that will be played, Boney, in, what are we talking about, 16 days, right? 16 days away from week one Saturday. We got 9 days to go until week zero. Tar Heels, TCU, and of course, Virginia and NC State in Charlottesville. All right, we will get back into the joint practice. We'll let you hear some of the stuff that was said afterwards. Canales, T-Mac. T-Mac had an interesting way of describing their slow start, so we'll let you hear that. And we'll go to the folks that took it in yesterday, Vashti and our guy down in Jacksonville as well, coming up in the 8 o'clock hour. But we got to talk some college football here. Bone, the ACC will play the most games against out-of-conference Power 4 opponents this year in the country. They will play 25 of them. They've got a lot of chances to get non-conference wins and boost the reputation of this conference. LSU, Clemson's one of them. TCU, Carolina is another. Louisville, Mississippi. Week one is an interesting one as well. Are there wins here? Are there wins that the ACC can get out of the conference that will help their reputation?
5: I think Louisville Ole Miss would be huge. Where do we think Louisville Mac is in the pecking order of the ACC? And where do we think Ole Miss is, although very much a contender in a deeper conference? Think about where they are seen as in the list of SEC teams. So if Louisville could somehow, some way, pull off that game on a neutral site, that would be massive for the conference, and that would be big too come playoff time, not just for themselves, but if they're, you know, if we're comparing Clemson and SMU and Louisville, if those teams are all in the NC State, for crying out loud, has been thought to be in that mix by some, that would be a massive, massive win for the duration of the season for the ACC. I don't know if they can get it, but if they could, man, that would be huge.
4: It would be huge. I guess basically the assignment to ACC fans listening right now is, if you think your school is going to get the conference a W in the non-conference, let me know what it is. And obviously there are degrees of games, Bo, right? Some of the games you'll shrug your shoulders over.
5: Wait, Georgia Tech plays Colorado, but they probably should win that game. Like
4: I think they got a great chance to win it, but how much impact will that make?
5: Might not be a huge deal,
4: I guess,
5: to be
4: there's
5: honest.
4: Two questions. What's the biggest win the ACC could get in the non-conference? And then other questions are, shoot, just tell me if you think your team in the ACC is going to win one for the ACC in the non-conference. Do you think so? You think Louisville has a better chance of beating Mississippi on a neutral site than Clemson does on the road against LSU?
5: Yes.
4: You do?
5: Yes.
4: I tend to agree.
5: The road game factor to me looms large.
4: Saturday night,
5: if it was
4: Death
5: neutral
4: Valley
5: site, maybe more of a chance, but I just think that's a trouble spot for the Clemson Tigers.
4: The problem for me with Clemson and LSU is I saw them play at Clemson's Death Valley last year with all that NFL talent that Clemson had against an LSU team that I think had less talent than this one does after Lane Kiffin hit the portal. And LSU won it.
5: Yeah.
4: So how can I hate it, Tiger fans, and maybe you want it this way. Last year I was on here guaranteeing Clemson was going to win the game. I looked like a damn moron, like is often the case. Like, so
5: I thought they were too, to be honest.
4: So this year it's hard on the road. You have less talent. Vezina's, you know, second career start. I think LSU's better this year. It's just, it's hard. Louisville, yeah, I'd give them a puncher's chance. It depends how good Keenholz is at quarterback, the Ohio State backup that has transferred in. It's tough to pick them, though, Bone. They're going against Chambliss and Lacey alone. I mean, those two guys can win games. But Louisville's backfield, Isaac Brown and Kewon Brown, they're no joke either.
5: It's not a great slate as compared to usual for the opening week one of the season, not week zero, but week one. That game right there, I feel like it's kind of flown under the radar a little bit nationally for how important that game is. Max, speaking of national games, the ACC has two opportunities, both of them at Notre Dame in November. Yeah, I think Miami and SMU end up the two best teams. They both play Notre Dame towards the end of the season. There's opportunity there. How big would that be for the Miami season? I don't think would be made by that game. I don't think they're going to have many losses. But certainly SMU playing Notre Dame, what an opportunity that is for the conference as well.
4: Yeah, you're right. Both on the road, though, unfortunately. Yep.
5: Can the ACC...
4: But maybe the ACC's two best against one of the country's best. Can either one find... If either one gets a win, that's huge for the conference. Huge for the conference.
5: That's one of Notre Dame's bigger games would be SMU also, especially at that point in the season. I wonder... Mac, remember... It's been 33 years. It's been a long time. But remember the hype that Notre Dame got after they beat Florida State in the game of the century 33 years ago, and then BC beat them the next week? I wonder if Notre Dame beats Miami, and a couple weeks later, SMU could maybe catch them in a spot. Possibly. I don't know. We'll see.
4: There you go. I'd take one right now for the ACC. By the way, it does need to be said, the ACC champ does get into the playoff. That rule, that thing has been changed to where all the Power Four conference champs will get in. So under this format, Duke would have gone last year.
5: Duke plays Illinois again in week two on the road.
4: You got Tulane and Illinois, Boney, out of conference.
5: Did not go
4: revenge
5: well.
4: Games.
5: Did not go well last year. And the thing from the Duke standpoint of that game, that would be big to beat a Big Ten team for the ACC, but that would also, I think, establish Duke as, hey, everyone thinks they're taking a step back. But if they go beat Illinois week two, it might be, oh, Duke might kind of be similar to what they've been. So that's a interesting matchup. I don't know if they can, but that's certainly a spot where, hey, can the defending champs prove that they're not taking a step back?
4: We are looking for ACC. No, we're hunting wabbits. We are looking for AC, for the elusive. I shouldn't say that.
5: Was that a Lou Holtz impression?
4: They had some non-conference wins last year. But we're looking, hell, Florida State beat Alabama last year. Not sure I would pick them to do it this year in week two, Boney. But they did it last year in week one. We're looking for ACC non-conference wins. Where are they getting them? 704-570-9610. A lot of state fans, Bones, speaking up saying we're going to get Vanderbilt. That's a big game.
5: It is.
4: That is a very big game for NC State. Vanderbilt is obviously not going to be, I don't think anybody thinks they're going to be as good as they were last year. They lost Pavia. They lost wide receiver Trey Richardson. They lost a fair amount. But I don't expect them, Bone, to go back to old Vanderbilt. Under Clark Lee.
5: No, I think they're going to be at least good, I think.
4: That true freshman QB is apparently a baller, that Curtis kid. So that's a game, Bone, where honestly, it could go either way. And for State, that one's huge. A game like that is huge for NC State. If you're actually going to, you know what I mean, back up the hype that you're getting from schmucks like me.
5: Mac, this may not determine a whole lot within the conferences, but I think it's kind of sneaky important for some reason. We have Virginia Tech at Maryland, week number three, for James Franklin to go back and play a Big Ten team at Maryland. I've heard some people kind of talk it up Maryland a little bit, and we've obviously here talked up Virginia Tech. It's not the biggest game per se, but I think that's one that the ACC, anytime they're taking on the SEC or the Big Ten, you want to get a victory right now. So that's another one to watch.
4: They got
5: to
4: get that one, man. Franklin's got to get that
5: one. I've heard
4: some
5: people talking highly of Maryland, but I've heard Maryland hyped up before, though, so I don't really buy that.
4: Franklin's got to get early wins.
5: Yep.
4: That schedule gets really tough late in the ACC season. Where does the ACC win non-conference games? Clemson fans not calling out LSU on the text line, but a couple have said, we'll get a non-conference win against the Gamecocks, Boney. You want to hear that? You don't want to hear that, do you?
5: Well, no. I mean, it's been pretty even lately, so yeah, we'll see. I don't feel that way, but
4: it feels
5: it's amazing that you don't want to talk about the first game, but you want to go all the way to the end of the season.
4: I got to be honest, I wouldn't want to talk about the first game. I would not want to talk about that first game either.
5: I mean, South Carolina can never win at Clemson. They haven't done that the last two times they played there.
6: Mac, are you thinking that Clemson goes to LSU and gets blown out week one?
4: Double digits.
6: Because, like, I could see 14, that being
4: 13, something like that, 10.
6: I could see it being a one possession game in the second half in the fourth quarter. I think LSU wins the game. But remember how ugly that game was last year? I think there'd be a little bit more offense. But if it's like 28-24 entering the fourth quarter, maybe it ends up like 42-24. I think Clemson's going to be competitive.
4: You think they'll represent themselves in the conference well in the game? I mean, there are a lot of new moving pieces for LSU, right? Kiffin brought in so many new people. It's a new scheme.
6: With the roster that did not have a spring practice session because they were so injured that they really didn't do a whole lot back in the spring, I think Dabo will be able to spin the loss in a positive way. Because he'll learn a lot about his team in a way where he'll feel confident moving forward. Where I think he knew last year when they got beat in week one at home, I think he knew they were in trouble. He's never going to evoke that because
4: he shouldn't have known that because they had so much freaking talent. You know, like they shouldn't have been in trouble.
6: They shouldn't have been, but
4: they were ugly offensively. To your point, that was a precursor. The way Klubnik played in that game. The way the offense played in that game was a precursor. Are we missing,
5: Matt,
4: are we missing non-conference ACC wins, yeah, Boney?
5: We got a couple here, Matt. We've really got to the bottom of a lot of these games now. Bryant, the Syracuse fan, says, not a huge game, but Syracuse can definitely beat UConn this year.
4: There you go. Go get it for us, baby. Bring that thing
5: also,
4: home. Duke couldn't do that last year, Bryant.
5: 8-2-8, Wake will beat Purdue, more like Purdue-do.
4: Get them, baby. Get them, Deeks. That's an interesting game.
5: But those are the
4: Wake
5: games.
4: Wake should win that game.
5: Anytime the ACC is playing any of those teams from those conferences, like Cal plays UCLA the first game of the year, like they may not ultimately be that huge of a deal, but you just want to beat those conferences right now, right?
4: You want to add to the numbers because then at the end, if you know you want non-conference wins, even if they're these games where you're like, who cares?
5: Oh, Georgia Tech fan calling out Tennessee.
4: Oh, we had a Tennessee guy earlier. We had a Tennessee guy earlier. Yeah, there it is. Georgia Tech over Tennessee.
5: I don't know what to feel about Georgia Tech right now. That's the only problem with that one.
4: Yeah, it is. Where was the Tennessee fan? 980 number. My Vol's going to roll the rambling wreck. Don't even try that one, fellas. Well, nope. Someone tried it.
5: No Arian Carter, though, right? The linebacker suspended for that game?
4: The lamest suspension ever, man.
5: Hey, man, you can't get $427 in plate tickets and pay it back and not get in trouble for it.
4: My whole thing with Georgia Tech is Haynes King was special. Like, do we really think they can plug Little Mendoza in? By the way, they also lost Buster Faulkner.
6: Yep.
4: Their OC. The whole offense, you know, it's going to be different offensively. They lose their OC and Haynes King. That they lost Singleton, the receiver. Like, that just, I don't know, man. That it just, I expect a step back from Georgia Tech. But here's the thing, though, Bone. We've talked about it. Doesn't Tennessee feel like a team that is gettable this year, though? Yeah, I wish it was last year's Georgia
5: Tech. If you're betting on that game, I probably wouldn't. Because I don't really trust either team right now.
4: That's an interesting kind of fun matchup, though.
5: We have a BC fan calling out Maine in week three right now, so that's interesting.
4: Get them, baby. Key West Chicken says Georgia Tech ain't beating the Vols. I wouldn't act like this is some special Vols team. Uncertainty at quarterback, lot lost on defense.
6: Where's that game played at?
5: It's played in Atlanta. Not in the Dome, but in actual Georgia Tech's place.
4: Ah.
5: It's not played in
4: there. Interesting.
5: Unless I'm wrong, it doesn't say Mercedes-Benz on here.
6: So it could be a true freshman, first road start. I think Tennessee is going to be.
5: I want to double check, though. It doesn't say in my book here that it's in Mercedes-Benz. Let me check it out, though.
6: I think Tennessee's a 7-5, 8-14 this year. I think 2027 is their next. Like, we'll be talking about Tennessee next year as a playoff team.
4: Yeah.
5: Yeah, Bobby Dodd Stadium. It's not played in the dome.
4: Interesting.
5: Yeah.
4: Interesting. 704 number says, Mac, anytime you want to talk about ACC non-conference wins, I submit you Duke's non-conference basketball schedule. There you go.
5: You got a lot of opportunities on there.
4: I'm hoping we don't have to wait that long. I hope Duke does win a lot of those big non-conference games in basketball, but I'm hoping we don't have to wait that long.
5: When we come back, sounds of the Panthers joint practice edition and more on the Bryce T-Mac connection as well. 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

0: right, y'all. Mac here to tell you about the Low T Center. 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
5: Hey, y'all, it's Kyle Bailey coming up on a Thursday show. We continue reacting to Panthers and Jaguars, and we talk about the preseason game tomorrow night. Willie P. stops by and college football. We'll see you at 3:00.

0: Yeah, the intensity was right. I mean, it's competitive. Guys care about, you know, just making plays and playing hard and playing for each other. And stuff like that's going to happen. You know, I mean, being great teammates, whenever you see your brother down, you know, you go protect him. You know what I'm saying? So I know in Jacksonville, they talked about protect the team, and we harp on the same things as far as protecting your brother. So all that's good. And at the end of the day, we still got our work in. So that's the most important thing.
1: Devin Lloyd back in his former stomping grounds in Jacksonville yesterday, by multiple accounts, made multiple plays defensively, also got to catch up with his old bros down there in Jacksonville. He talked about the intensity yesterday. It felt like it was the right intensity, Bone. Again, we'll see what Vashti Hertz says at 8 o'clock. We get an actual eyewitness account from her, and then Ryan Green from Jacksonville at 8:25, his eyewitness account of the joint practice. But it feels like it was intense. Feels like Merrick had a couple of his Merrick mashers. But it also and it feels like Jacksonville guys stood up, right, for their players. But also it didn't turn into anything crazy. You know what I mean? Like the Saints Cowboys, for example.
2: Yeah, there
1: you
2: wasn't.
1: Know what I mean? It didn't get like that.
2: There wasn't the son of a pro wrestling Hall of Famer throwing out suplexes on the other team.
1: That is genius, though. If you do get into a joint practice fight, you want to have a guy with wrestling lineage.
2: Yes.
1: Why did we not sign somebody with wrestling lineage?
2: Great wrestling history in Charlotte. There's got to be the. Nikita Koloff lives here.
1: There you go, baby.
2: Get him out there. Get him out there bringing out the Russian sickle on somebody.
1: Come on now. By the way, we spent time during the break realizing, thanks to the texters, that we did not even mention Virginia, West Virginia. I'm not saying it's the biggest non-conference game, but it's kind of a fun matchup, bit of a rivalry, right? I hear the way KB talks about the state of West Virginia, taking his cheap shots at the bordering state.
2: It's troubling, in a word.
1: So anyway, like, that's here in Charlotte in week three. We were trying to name it. I think you came up with the two best name possibilities for this matchup. They might have already named it in the past. I don't know. What's your suggestions?
2: Khakis versus couches.
1: Khakis versus couches.
2: What was my other one?
1: Khakis versus coonskin caps.
2: I thought you meant khakis versus convicts. I've got ties to the state of West Virginia, I'm allowed to say. My dad played college football in the state of West Virginia, all right?
1: I will say
2: so that. I've got deep roots, Mag. My athletic roots start in West Virginia.
1: Okay.

0: going by going to T-Mac?
1: Yeah, absolutely. T-Mac for sure. And the boys, you know, Jalen, Xavier. But what I saw today was like the further the practice went on, the better our run game got. And guys settled in. Our guys are in great shape. We've had a heck of a camp. And as everything kind of settled down and we were just playing football, we started gaining yards. And Jonathan looked fantastic going downhill. AJ had a couple of really nice runs. Trevor was bouncing in and out of there. And this defense, you know, they were hitting them pretty good, you know. But I just saw the war of attrition really start to play out in a positive way for us in our run game.
0: So there you go. They salvaged a bit of the day as it went on, it sounds like, because after the first, I don't know, Bone, what was it, the first half hour or 40 minutes of us reading tweets in the office? I don't know. I think we were getting a little stressed.
2: Every time one of us refreshed, ow, it was not good sounds from what we were reading.
3: Sounded like Mac when he was on the floor in the hallway yesterday.
2: Oh, no, why are we going back to you guys already fought about this.
0: I did.
2: Observation back on the Canales answer there. He mentioned the running backs. Did you notice the order that he did that, though? It was Brooks. It was Dylan, and then he had to do the thing where he throws an Achane. He threw. Oh yeah, he was bouncing in and out of there too. He mentioned Dylan before he mentioned Achane. Just an observation.
0: 100% from reading the tweets, it feels like the guys that made the plays in the run game were Brooks and Dylan. Dylan had another catch for a nice game.
2: Dylan does something every time he's out there.
0: I'm starting to think he has to be on this team, but you have to figure out a way to make the math, right? Like if Etienne's your return man, do you then keep four running backs? But I think Dylan's the better back.
2: Dylan's playing his way onto this roster right now.
0: That's what it's starting to feel like. All right, let's get to Bryce Young. All right, so Bryce Young, the tweets did not start to put a smile on our face until the ones about T-Mac hitting Bryce. And it was like boom, boom, boom. Three big plays.
2: Bryce hitting T-Mac.
0: Or Bryce hitting T-Mac. They didn't change up, but T-Mac at quarterback. Bryce.
2: That's a weird report Mac got. T-Mac throwing bombs to Bryce.
0: Bryce talked about the one where he just put it up there for the big dog between two defenders.
4: Yeah, same. You know, zero look. No, you have to get the ball out quick, and you know, when it's at, you trust your guy. He did a great job. Had some pop out, some movement. Ended up being a contested catch, and for me, just want to give him a chance. And you know, the catch looked a lot easier probably than it was. You know, that's not an easy catch at all. But again, speaks to, you know, having a guy you just want to give him a shot, goes up there and competes and comes down with it in a moment like that. You know, it's what you expect from him. That's what he does.
0: Bone, he starts to get more of those contested balls. He didn't get, I thought, enough last year. Now he's stronger. He batted the weight. Dude, if he starts getting those consistently, look out, man. Not to mention, how much easier does it make life for Bryce if you just, let me just hang it up there.
2: Oh, yeah. Mac, did they say yesterday, did they show him lined up in the slot at all yesterday? What did they say?
0: I didn't hear about that.
2: We can ask Vashti when she comes on.
0: That's a good point.
2: Where was T-Mac lined up? Or are they not even showing that at all yet still? The game the other day, we said maybe they're not going to show some of these
0: things.
2: They
0: were apparently using a bunch of Horn in the slot.
2: Yeah.
0: And I saw Dunk on Demand said something to the effect of Shaw Smith Wade's playing outside and he's not doing well outside. That's where I'd want my man Corey Thornton. I know he has not played the best two preseason games, but with Will Lee, you'd want Will Lee there. But Will Lee was out yesterday. That's where I'd rather have Thornton outside. But in fairness, Smith-Wade played better in the preseason game the other day than Thornton did. All right, last clip, and this is going to lead into talking to Vashti Hurd of Carolina Blitz next. She framed the question about, like, you know, because I think she, and we'll ask her, but I think she kind of felt like it was still Jacksonville's day, even though Carolina finished strong. So she kind of asked a question about losing a joint practice. Can you do that?
1: You can certainly look at, you know, who had the most success. If we scored it like we do our practices, we can look at it that way. I didn't keep track of that necessarily. I heard some good oohs and ahs happening on the other field, so I know the Jags were making some things happen. Even some of the defensive guys said, hey, they got us pretty early, and then they kind of settled down. We had a successful two-minute drive at the end. But there's a way to quantify it, you know, in terms of the physicality and all that. I can't wait to watch it and kind of take my assessment of what happened.
0: So there you go. He did not want to say, yes, we scored it and we took an L. He did not necessarily say that, but
2: I didn't hear a word that he said because Tampa Tammy is in the hallway dancing right now.
0: God, I can't wait till we beat the Bucks this year, because you know what happens when we beat the Bucks? Tampa Tammy takes an alternative exit out of the building.
2: Yes.
0: For people that don't know, she works over WBTV, and by all accounts, she does a good job. I'm kind of shocked to hear that, but people tell me she does a good job. But she just comes by with Bucks trolling outside the window constantly.
2: She has

0: It's a trap door in her office, and if the Bucks lose, she drops through the trap door.
1: No doubt. If anybody has someone they work with that talks trash until your team beats them and then you can't find them, that's what she is.
0: Yeah. When we come back, Vashti Hurt, Carolina Blitz, is going to join us for her observations from camp yesterday. Who stood out on the good side, the bad side? Who really won the day ultimately? Sports Radio 92.7 WFNZ.
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0: 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Fitty is always the gentleman, always playing Vashti Hurt's favorite songs, Bone, as intro music when she comes on the show. 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
1: I tried to stop it, and it just doesn't allow it.
0: 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Hey, Vashti, what's going on?
2: Hey, y'all. Yo, Fitty is so shiesty because he calls me and he answers the phone. Hey, what's up, Vashti? You ready to go on? And then he does that. I mean, he's really the op. And when I see him next time, I'm going to tell him about himself.
1: I don't think Fitty understands. Like, you're not supposed to annoy the guests before they come on the air.
0: That is
1: true. Right. It's not ideal. Exactly.
0: That is kind of shameless.
1: Because then we have to try to clean this whole thing up.
0: Yeah, like he texts yesterday, Vashti, we're not at practice. We need your insight. And then she says, I'll do it out of the kindness of my heart.
1: And then he bothers
0: and then
1: her.
0: Fitty does that.
1: Vashti, you know what? If you went away right now, we'd respect that, honestly.
0: Oh, my goodness. All right, Vashti, we just played the audio of Dave. I think it was your question about, you know, winning or losing joint practices. And Canales kind of talked kind of around it or whatever. You know, hey, we're not keeping our score system on this practice. I'm going to watch the film. Did you kind of feel like, even though the Panthers sounds like they rallied late after a bad start, did you kind of feel like Jacksonville still kind of won the day?
2: Yeah, I think so. And at the beginning, it was really bad. Yeah. Brown, and he was really fussing. He was like, yo, the Panthers are really getting beat up early. And they were on the defensive side of the ball and on offense. Defense was much more lopsided than offense was. And then toward the end, they started to really find their footing, which honestly is kind of what this team has done historically. And they have to figure out a way to stop being plagued by these slow starts. T-Mac told me, and I asked him about that as well. He said they were trying to be cute. And I appreciated his candor because, yeah, I guess y'all were trying to be cute. And you got to come in with this dog-like mentality from the start and not work your way up to it.
1: Per the reports that we were reading, Vashti, from your great site yesterday, a big day for T-Mac. And I was going to ask you, did you happen to notice where was T-Mac lined up? Did they show him in the slot at all during yesterday's session?
2: I don't remember him being in the slot too much. It was more so on the outside. I do remember a catch in the red zone, 11-on-11 drill, where it was a crossing route. He may have been in the slot on that one just because of how the route developed, but I cannot confirm that with certainty. The ones that I saw where I looked at the line, how he was lined up, he was on the outside. And if Bryce saw him one-on-one, he was going to T-Mac.
0: Hey, Vashti, you know, early on in practice, we're sitting here like all Panther fans are. We're in the office and we're just refreshing and reading all y'all's tweets yesterday. And for the first half hour, 40 minutes, it was a little sad. And one of the things y'all were talking about is Jacksonville's getting pressure. And I read one of the Jaguars reporters talking about, oh, their D-line was eaten today. Was it a day that should have us worried again about the O-line? Or did they end up battling back up front later? How would you describe that?
2: Yeah, they did end up battling back. And to the O-line's credit, Robert Hunt and Damian Lewis got some playing time, but they didn't get a whole bunch of run with the ones.
0: Yeah.
2: So they were kind of shuffling guys in and out of that offensive line. They did play some, but not to the extent that you would see during a game. So while Bryce was pressured a lot, I wouldn't hit the panic button yet because your two guards, your two guys who were right there protecting him weren't in there for the majority of the reps like most of the starters were.
0: Yeah.
1: Vashti feels like it was another good day, and he keeps stacking days. And by he, I mean A.J. Dillon. How much of a chance are you seeing now for A.J. to make this team in some role?
2: Listen, A.J. runs angry. He brings a different dynamic, I think, to that room. A guy who is a true downhill runner, somebody that poses a different threat at the goal line. he is, his verse is different. It's going to be a numbers thing. And he's a player who is playing like he's on the fringes of making a 53-man roster, and he has to show that he's going to be valuable to this team. And it's going to, like I said, it's going to break down, you know, do you keep Etienne because of his value in the return game? Or do you, you know, how many running backs do you keep? Do you keep three running backs? Do you carry four running backs? What's going on with Chuba and his hamstring injury? Will he, in fact, be ready for week one? There's so many different variables. But in my opinion, when it comes to on-the-field work, A.J. Dillon has far surpassed Trevor as far as play on the field and also play in practice.
0: Vashti, we definitely need to talk a little bit about the sweet music that Bryce and T-Mac were making. How impressive was it? How encouraging was it? And then who else on offense deserves a shout-out? Once they finally woke up from their slumber, who else on offense contributed to those guys getting it going?
2: Honestly, it was a T-Mac and Bryce show. Okay. Once they got things going, it really was. Coker did not. I don't even remember Coker having a catch. Mm. I was right there at the end zone. It was a red zone drill, and Coker was wide open on the sideline. And Bryce missed him. He ended up dumping the ball down to Jonathan Brooks for a minimal gain. And usually Coker's a very even-keeled guy. He kind of like yelled out because he was frustrated because he was open on that play and he didn't get the ball. Xavier Leggett didn't really play in 11s. Canales told us after practice that he had, I think it was some type of injury that flared up, and they did not want him. They wanted to hold him out so that he'll be available on Friday for the game. I saw a lot of the running backs getting involved in the passing game, Dillon as well. Mitchell Evans had a nice touchdown play where he was wide open in the red zone drill. But outside of that, you know, when it came to the wide receivers, it was a T-Mac and Bryce Young show.
0: Yeah, and I can't wait to see more of that dang show this season. I do want to ask you about this, Vashti, because I noticed some of the Jacksonville media was saying, oh, on some of these Bryce Young big plays, they would have been sacks. They should have been blown dead. They should have been sacks. I heard Mike Kay talking to KB yesterday in the afternoon, and he was kind of scoffing at that. What can you tell us about that?
2: I mean, if it was a play that was blown dead, we kind of knew it. They didn't let a lot of them go by, maybe one or two plays.
0: Yeah.
2: But also, you know, Bryce was able to evade some of that pressure. Let's not act like that Bryce can't scoot and boot and get out of trouble and evade the sack. So we saw that a couple of times. So I think in those instances, maybe the Jacksonville media thought, oh, he wouldn't have been able to scramble there. Yes, he would have.
0: Yeah.
2: Bryce is a lot shiftier and quicker than a lot of, I think he gets credit for. So while maybe one or two, but not to the effect where it was five or
0: yeah.
2: four, where yeah. it would have been a sack. Yes.
1: Vashti, the Mitchell Evans touchdown yesterday. We were kind of hyped up about that. Did you see? Or did you have a good angle? What happened on that play? Was that Mitchell Evans making a play? Was there a busted coverage? What happened there on the long play by Mitchell Evans?
2: It was more. He was so wide open. It had to have been a busted coverage.
1: All right.
2: And that was one of the ones where Bryce was under pressure. He ended up rolling to the left, and Evans was wide open, like literally nothing but green. So I would attribute that, because he was so open, to being busted coverage. It was a nice play by Bryce to kind of evade that pressure that was coming to him on the right side. He rolled left. The pressure was coming from the right. And so, you know, Mitchell, it's, I guess in that point, it's like a scramble drill. So I would give Mitchell some credit. Because, you know, when it's scramble drill, you've got to find the open grass and be there and available for the quarterback to throw you the ball. But yeah, it was just wide open. He didn't shake and bake or anything like that. He didn't have to. He was so wide open.
0: Ah, that's what I wanted to do. Why couldn't you just lie to us, Vashti, and tell us he ran run through the whole defense? No, we need the truth, all right? We need the truth.
2: That's Felipe Franks, though. Felipe Franks, he had a, you know, you asked me about somebody, and you know, Felipe Franks might not even make this roster. Who knows? He's a special teams guy. But he is a guy that will run over people. He even taunted the Jags fans.
0: Oh, I love that.
2: After making a touchdown catch, he kind of like took a bow, spun the ball, raised his hands in the air. And this was early into the joint practice. So it kind of it set a tone. And whether he was with, I think he might have been with second team or third team, but the Jags fans booed. And it was just, you know, he was really the fire starter on the offensive side of the ball yesterday. He had a couple of good catches.
0: I love his fire, man. That clip of him just looking over at the crowd and drawing boos is amazing. All right, before we go, I'm getting a couple texts. You know how our texters roll. I'm sure it's the same as people that tweet you. There's a level of snark in some of these texters, and I'm getting people like that this dude says, our vaunted so-called top 10 defense getting picked apart. Park sounds like another bad day for Averro. I don't know if we could just say all that. What did you see of the defense? And, like, was it a disappointing day for those guys?
2: Yes, defense got worked. Yeah. They got worked. And that's as simple as you can put it. Whenever I looked over there, and I admittedly was paying attention more to offense than defense, but whenever I looked over there, there was a touchdown being scored on them, or it was a long run. Yeah. The crowd kept yelling, and I'm like, golly, it must be bad over there. they did bounce back. The last period was kind of like a scrimmage period where both teams came together on one field, had one series, 2 minutes to go, and they did force a three and out in that period. But even Devin Lloyd afterwards, you know, when a guy says, you know, we got a lot to clean up, that means we weren't that good. They got worked yesterday by the Jaguars offense. To put it into perspective, there was no game planning. It was just purely off of athleticism, instincts, trying to figure out looks that you haven't seen before. But you would want your defense to especially with all the focus that has been put on some of these off-season acquisitions, you would want them to perform better than what we saw yesterday.
1: Yeah. Vashti, will you say hello to your biggest fan on our text line, Mr. Weatherman Mark? He loves you, and your voice alone has made him believe in the Panthers again. So he's your...
0: Weatherman Mark,
2: nice.
0: Weatherman Mark, have a drink, man. You are thirsty, bro, on that text line for Vashti.
2: Hey. Oh. Let me give him come on, don't call him thirsty.
0: I'm sorry, Vashti. I'm not behaving myself, yes. Vashti. You deserve all the love. Husky Pants says she loves
1: you.
0: Loves Vashti.
1: You got more fans than we do.
0: I know, seriously. You noticed that too? I noticed that as well. Oh, last question we're getting from the texters. Monroe Freeling, was it a good day or was it rough for him or even? What do you think?
2: I would say, listen, for a rookie in his position, he probably has been the most impressive to me because with an offensive lineman, if we don't say his name, then that means he's doing pretty well. I did watch the one-on-ones with him. I would say he got worked by 90 once, and that was, but he did. They did a lot of one-on-one reps. I wish we could have recorded those for you guys. They were very restrictive with the taping portion of things. But he held his own. He held his own. And, you know, he's just a big guy. And when you're that big, I mean, it's going to be hard to get around you. His footwork was good. His hand placement looked like it was good. He's going to give – it's not like Bryce is going to have all day to throw the ball. But if Bryce goes through his checkdowns and he gets the ball out in this, like, 2.4 seconds or 2.9 seconds, that is ideal for Canales in this offense – Freeland is going to give him enough time to do that.
0: There you go. That's good to hear. Eric Armstead's number 91. And yes, the Jaguars media was raving about him yesterday after practice. Vashti, you have also given us an alternative nickname for Fitty. One of the texters, after you called him Shiesty, says he should now be known as Fit Shiesty on the Mac and Bone Show. So you provide us with a new nickname. All right, Vashti.
1: We're gonna have a talk with him, Vashti, during the break about this whole thing.
0: Sit him down.
2: Honestly, I love I like that. It's cute. I know what he's doing. I know he's trying to get me going.
0: There you go. Yeah, don't fall for it. He got me going earlier, Vashti. I took the bait, started screaming, acting like a loon. All right, Vashti, be good and enjoy Jacksonville. All thanks right. for coming on.
1: Thanks, Vashti.
2: All right. Thanks for having me, guys.
0: All right, so there you go. That's Vashti Hurt. I will giving us kind of what she saw in a few minutes. We're going to hear from Ryan Green down there in 1010 XL in Jacksonville, the Jaguar side of things, how he viewed it. Vashti, I conceded. We probably lost it. There's one type of text that has come in about five times.
1: From Mark?
0: No, not
1: Mark, by the way.
0: Mark's in his own ballpark.
1: We had to clean it up. Mark, settle down, man. Calm yourself down.
0: She is so beautiful.
1: Vashti is the best, but you hear a woman's voice and you become undone.
0: Save that for Flounder.
1: I'm going to go take myself a cold shower because Vashti's on the radio.
0: He did say that.
1: Go check your turbines,
0: come
1: buddy.
0: Come on, Mark. Flounder's the one that's supposed to be acting like that, Mark. Not you,
1: oh
0: sir. Pull yourself together. Jeez. Sorry, Flounder.
1: My God.
0: No,
1: okay.
0: The text that is popular is something to the effect of, well, it sounds like it was a typical Panther game. They get their doors blown off early, rally and make it respectable late, but still lose. That seems to be the very, like, you know, woe is me Panther text that's being sent.
1: We need to try to play the dating game with Weatherman Mark. Any available ladies?
0: Got to get him someone, man. I don't know. How are we going to get three, though?
1: Would Granny play that game?
0: She's married. What about Bill Marvin?
1: I don't think Granny, right. At this point, she's just ready to see what's going on in the world.
0: Oh, jeez. All right.
1: After she passed that movement, things are looking up for her now. All right, we come back. Ryan Green from doing some radio down in Jacksonville. He was there yesterday. We'll get the Jaguar side of the joint session. It's Mac Bone, Sports Radio, 92.7 WFNZ.
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4: My hope was 20-ish plays, but I also had a three-series cap in my mind. We didn't earn those extra reps. The first quarter was over. We had three series. We went three and out three times, so we got to do better.
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0: 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Tons of great football talk. It's football and fun time. That is what is on the docket until further notice. We'll do the random crap segment at 8:45, give you a little bit of fun, including a Fitty Love Life update, and Fitty is not happy.
1: Oh, he's not
0: Fitty
1: happy.
0: Fitty is not happy about this. He may truck me in the hallway again today, Bo. But I feel like I finally heard the story of what's going on. I was excited.
1: And it's a shame that you just happened to hear that in passing. Also, 1 hour from now, Mac, the very much discussed Walker's House of Hip Hop, our game show with host Walker Mayo, where he's going to quiz us on hip hop songs. And I tried to get clarification here, Mac, on a question to him, but he wouldn't give it up here. I said, are we counting Earth, Wind, and Fire as a hip-hop group? These are things I need to ask in advance.
0: I'm thinking no. This is because I need to try to redeem myself after the Lil Wayne incident at camp last week, where the Panthers were playing him.
1: Yeah.
0: And I said, never heard him rap in my life, and got completely ridiculed for it. So, but maybe you'll stomp me like Fitty did yesterday in the Oklahoma drill.
1: I feel really confident of the 90s and early 2000s. The current stuff, though, I don't know, man.
0: You think this could be a standoff?
1: Yeah.
0: This could be a low-scoring game?
1: This is trouble for me. Will you throw me some Luda or T.I.? I'm Gucci.
0: Hey, you throw me some Fat Boys and some Run DMC, baby, from way back in the day. I can get that. All right. Anyway, we digress. That's coming up in about an hour. We'll have some fun. Walker Mayo will come in here and give us the hip-hop quiz. But right now, though, we just talked to Vashti Hurt, right? Carolina Blitz, the Panther media side of what she saw yesterday at practice. Let's get the Jacksonville media side. Ryan Green's been part of the Jacksonville radio scene for a long, long time. The big sports station is 1010XL, and he is on the air weeknights, and he joins us here after taking in joint practice yesterday in Jacksonville. Ryan, what's going on, brother? How you doing?
2: Hey, Matt. Good morning, bro. How are you?
1: What's up, man?
0: We're doing good, man. We're doing good. So it sounds like the start of the practice was ugly for our Carolina Panthers. Would you agree? What did it look like in the first half hour or 40 minutes?
2: Yeah, there's no doubt, guys. It was a glorious start for the Jaguars, particularly the red zone. The Jaguar red zone offense, I mean, they were putting touchdown after touchdown on the board. It was a great start for the first 30 to 45 minutes, maybe even the first hour. To you guys' credit, to the Carolina's credit, I thought they maybe evened the score a little bit in the second hour. I think both teams, though, can leave that practice yesterday, Mac. Thinking, you know, I think we did some good things. There's some things to clean up, no question, but I think both teams probably pretty happy with the way it ultimately turned out.
1: One of the big question marks that we had, Ryan, about this team was the offensive line after what happened against the Bills' first team the other day. How did the Panthers' offensive line hold up against a very good Jaguars front?
2: Hey, Bone, good to be with you as always, man. Yeah, no, the offensive line, I thought, for Carolina held their own. Now, look, Jaguars have a really, really solid starting unit with Hines Allen and Trayvon Walker. Yeah. And honestly, I think those guys were kind of held in check a little bit yesterday. We were curious about the guys behind them, you know, the B.J. Greens, the Danny Strigows of the world here in Jacksonville. I almost thought they made more of an impact than Hines Allen and Walker. Hines Allen and Walker got to the quarterback a little bit, but I thought Carolina's offensive line, by and large, held their own. I know there's some injury problems you guys are dealing with, yeah, so you have to take that into account. But I didn't see it lopsided one way or the other. I know from our perspective, we were pretty happy with the second and third team guys that got pressure yesterday. That was maybe the bigger story that came out of that, as opposed to what Walker and Hines Allen did.
0: With our O-line depth currently, that tracks. I feel like that is understandable with our situation. Now, y'all got a ton of injuries on the O-line. I have been big, Ryan, really hyping up this Panther defense. We added your guy, Devin Lloyd, added Jalen Phillips. We've been really hyping up this defense. It sounds like, especially considering all the Jags O-line injuries and Parker Washington receivers hurt, it sounds like it wasn't a great day for the Panthers defense. Is that fair to say?
2: The first hour, yeah. I think the two-minute drill towards the end, Carolina did some nice things. But, yeah, the first hour, the Jaguar offense, particularly in the red zone, took it to Carolina. And, Mac, you're spot on. I mean, Parker Washington was out. LaQuint Allen Jr. was out. The Jaguars are without four of, I would say, their top nine offensive linemen. It's kind of a mishmash unit on the offensive line, which is why I would actually be pretty surprised if Trevor Lawrence plays tomorrow night. I know Liam Cohen earlier in the week had trended towards playing the starters. I think some injuries are now going to maybe change that mindset. But obviously yesterday, a controlled environment, quarterbacks weren't getting hit. They felt comfortable having Trevor out there. And behind a mishmash offensive line, they were still able to get the ball to Jacoby Myers, get the ball to Brian Thomas Jr. And a lot of the Jaguar rookies kind of stood out yesterday too, including the two tight ends, Nate Borkature and Tanner Cozziel, which we were happy to see down here.
1: Ryan, how did Bryce look overall yesterday?
2: I know you guys have probably talked about this a bunch. That Bryce Young to the T-Mac combination, man, that was pretty impressive. There were a couple of plays where McMillan was covered. I mean, the Jaguar defense had good coverage on him, and he just went up and mossed a couple of guys, quite frankly. So that's a nice combination, no question about it. And it's weird for us guys, and I don't mean to say this, you know, in a bad way, but when we're used to seeing 6'6" Trevor Lawrence out there every day during practice, and you actually see Bryce Young, it's the first time I've seen him in a while, I'm thinking, holy cow, man, how does this guy see over the offensive lineman? How does he do this? And to his credit, he finds the cracks, he finds the crevices, and he made a couple of really nice plays yesterday, particularly to McMillan, who had a big day down here.
0: I thought you were going to make some short QB jokes. Yeah, you kept it classy. You kept it classy, brother. But yes, that has to be a shock to the system when you have a 6'6 quarterback. No doubt about it. We've seen him stand next to Cam. That's a shock to the system here in Charlotte. As far as the practice on the whole, I feel like in reading a lot of y'all's media down there, I feel like part of the storyline is that the way Jacksonville started, it was welcome because it sounds like the Saints gave it to y'all pretty good last week in the joint practice. Are you guys kind of viewing this as like they responded, like they had a rough week last week and respond? That's kind of what it sounds like.
2: Yeah, Mac, there's no doubt about that. That's spot on. Liam Cohen, let's be honest, was a little pissed about the New Orleans practice last week. And the Jaguars did come out and respond. Now, to the Jaguars and the Panthers' credit, I mean, I saw that nonsense out there with the Cowboys and the Saints. You had Scott Steiner's kid, you know, giving a German suplex to a guy. I mean, give me a break. We're out here to practice football, not do WWE, although I did think that was hilarious. Steiner brother's son was involved there. But there were a couple of skirmishes. There was one early where the offensive line for Jacksonville kind of got involved a little bit. And Mac, I told you this on my show, man. I told you. Trevon Merrick, I remember last
0: year. We knew it was coming.
2: Yeah, when Brenton Strange annihilated him in the opening day, I told you, I said, you watch, he's going to be involved in something. And sure enough, Merrick kind of de-cleated one of the Jaguar wide receivers that wasn't looking. That caused the other little skirmish. But aside from those two, it was good work. But yeah, the Jaguars felt like they needed to respond. They thought the Saints took it to them a little bit last week. And I think Liam Cohen was pretty happy at some of the attitude and physicality the Jaguars had yesterday.
1: Ryan, obviously we have a lot of Clemson fans here, so I want to ask you about Trevor Lawrence specifically. What's the fan vibe around him right now? I know it's sort of been an up and down journey for him. He gets the big contract there. He was on a high, then he got injured on a low. Last year, Jacksonville wins 13 games. What's the overall thought right now from the fan perspective on Trevor Lawrence as the franchise QB?
2: Oh, they're really high. They're really high on him. If you take into account his last year at Clemson, I mean, he's had four head coaches and four offensive coordinators in 6 years. I mean, that's a lot of turnover, man. That's a lot of new playbooks. That's a lot of new terminology. But now with Liam Cohen, you really saw it towards the end of last year when the Jaguars went on that 8-game winning streak. Trevor was probably playing the best football of his career. I think he's looked pretty good this offseason as well. And we're pretty happy down here with the wide receiving core. I know Mac was here in the days of McCardell and Smith.
1: Oh, yeah.
2: I don't know if it's going to be that necessarily. But when you have Brian Thomas Jr., Jacoby Myers, I think Parker Washington, he's in a contract year. I think he could have a big year. Travis Hunter is going to be a factor on offense to some extent with Brenton Strange at tight end. I think Jaguar fans down here, guys, are really intrigued at what this passing game could become in year two of the Liam Cohen system.
0: I think y'all are in a similar situation, like whereas like the Panthers won the division last year, albeit with an 8-9 record. All right, I'm going to beat you to it, Ryan, before you can throw that in there. But you look around, and they're the third choice in Vegas to win their division, and it seems like a lot of national media, you know, is not, you know, favoring them to repeat. With the Jags, I wonder, are y'all dealing with similar energy? You know, y'all won freaking 13 games. That's a different ballpark, a win total. But I almost feel like you look around, people are trying to pick, right, other teams in the South and maybe questioning, can the Jaguars do it again? Are you feeling that from the national media? And are you confident that they can follow up last year's season?
2: Oh, there's no doubt. I mean, Trevor Lawrence was a top five MVP finalist. And, Mac, you look at the rankings for quarterbacks coming into the year, some rankings have him outside the top 12. I mean, how do you finish top five MVP voting, you know, 9 months ago, and now in your own position you're considered outside the top dozen coming into the following year? I mean, that's preposterous. I mean, Liam Cohen really dives in to that lack of respect card. But I think it played perfectly because there is a lack of respect when it comes to Jacksonville. The Houston stuff drives me crazy. And I understand that, unfortunately, Higgins is out for the year, yeah, and that's a tough blow for them. But C.J. Stroud was horrifically bad in the playoffs last year. Yep. Can you imagine if that would have been Trevor Lawrence throwing four picks in a playoff loss last year? The ridicule he would have had for the last 8 months. And for whatever reason, Stroud has gotten a pass, and oh, he's going to revert back to rookie form. Well, we'll see. I mean, yeah, they have a great defense, but the last time I checked, you actually need to score points to win games. I'm pretty confident Jacksonville's going to repeat in this division because I do not believe in C.J. Stroud or that Texan offense at all.
0: Yeah, I think you bring up a good point. I think it is similar. I almost feel like the league views these teams kind of similar. Like, let me find someone else, right? They're not sexy enough. Let me find someone else. All right, brother. Well, hey, we appreciate you're getting rave reviews for your fairness on this interview. I thought you may come on and spike the football and say we obliterated the Jaguars. That was a very fair breakdown from you, Ryan. We appreciate it. Check out Ryan and 1010XL if you're ever in Jacksonville or, you know, you want to hear some Jacksonville stuff. He's on weeknights, does a great job. Thank you so much, brother. We appreciate it.
2: Hey, Mac Bone, it was a pleasure. Anytime, guys.
0: Awesome. Be good, man. There you go. That's Ryan Green from 1010XL in Jacksonville. Yeah, I kind of thought, Bone, because I was reading some of the Jaguars writers, especially the SI piece. They were the ones that were saying, oh, my God, all these big Bryce Young plays should have been sacks and the D-line done. Like, they were really putting it on thick. He seemed to indicate he almost thought it was one good hour for Jacksonville, one, you know, and then Carolina won the second hour.
1: Yeah, it's fair.
0: You know.
1: Which is, you know, I mean,
0: that's all right. They're a good team.
1: I mean, we didn't expect to go in there and just completely blow their doors off. So if it's balanced, that's fine.
0: That's a good team, man. Yep. And then Houston will play a good team. These are all good tests. Buffalo obviously wasn't. We didn't pass the test, but that's a good test, too. It can only help you. Here's the one thing that bothers me is that you hear him talk about Liam Cohen was pissed at the way the Saints worked them in that joint practice last week, and they responded to it. Where was the Panthers' response at the start, Bone, from Saturday? Like, that was atrocious on Saturday. Where was the response immediately? Why did they have to wake up? Why, in T-Mac's words, were they too cute at the beginning? Why didn't they show up with this, we're going to avenge last week mentality that Jacksonville did?
1: That
0: ticks me off.
1: That's kind of what they've been under Canales, right? Even though it was a joint session, slow start. And they finished strong. And that's kind of the way it's been.
0: They should
1: under
0: have showed up angry as all get out after Saturday. Well, were angry. Fans are angry.
1: In fairness, I think Mara did show up angry.
0: Oh, my God.
1: He did fight the first play.
0: Bro, if he did not hit some wide receiver, it sounds like, I don't know, it sounds like borderline cheap. I mean, the receiver wasn't looking. But if he didn't do that, I'd be thoroughly disappointed. After all the pops he and the boys have been putting on their own players, yep. Thank God. You know, I want to see a little bit of that.
1: I haven't seen a hit like that since he got Juwan in the Jennings last year.
0: Oh, I thought you were going to say since Fitty and I did the Oklahoma trip.
1: No, I'll never bring that up again because
0: I got
1: a little sensitive around here.
0: I just want to make sure
1: the way he hits you in your body just. Your body flailed like Woody from Toy Story's arms.
0: I underestimated Fitty. If people want to see it, WFNZ Twitter page,
1: well,
0: check
1: Mac's
0: it out.
1: Well, old and decrepit, so don't make too many jokes.
0: I am old. Like, you got to be honest, though, man. What kind of 52-year-old men are trying to do that in an office play?
1: Aaron Rodgers.
0: Aaron Rodgers. The refs won't even let you hit him,
1: you
0: man.
1: You had that look. Like, remember when Aaron Mack got knocked silly and the helmet was sideways and he's like, woo, woo, woo. That's what you looked like yesterday.
0: Was that me? Yeah. Fitty, be kind to your elders, sir. But anyway, check it out. I tried to do the Oklahoma. Well, I didn't even know if it was Oklahoma drill. Well, I tried to tackle Fitty while he was running with a roll of paper towels tucked under his arm because we didn't have a football.
1: We don't have that in the budget.
0: And I underestimated, Fit, your ability to, you know what I mean, Mike Allstott, Jerome Bettis your way through me. All right, I did.
3: Like Michael Scott once said, maybe next time you'll estimate me.
0: I like that. That's a great Michael Scott. All right, Fit Dog, give us an update. What do you have over there, kid? It's all

0: 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Max, Charlotte FC should have called someone for help last night as they blew a 3-1 lead to Toronto, a side that was down to 10 men. They come away with a point, but a frustrating result on the road for FC. And what should have been a win, what could have been a win, they have to settle for a frustrating draw.
1: Dude, can this team step to somebody when they have the ball outside the box? They gave up two more goals outside the box last night. I know the one was fluky. It was a cross that went in or whatever. But you didn't step to it. Like, put some pressure on these cross and the crosses and shots. We've given up 14 goals outside the box.
2: Remind me of that.
1: Because we're standing there eating popcorn watching it.
2: Remind me of that game a couple weeks ago. And I forget the opponent now, but where they put no pressure on the ball and they cross it right in the middle. I remember that?
1: It happens over and over again.
2: The lack of pressure on the guys dribbling. Do something,
1: we're
2: man.
1: Watching them cross and shoot. It's mind-boggling. We did do a lot of good things, but that's 2 points just dropped. Maxie, by the way, though, is cooking fools. He's just got to get up to full game shape, man. But he is just... he's making guys look silly out there.
2: Speaking of silly, David, not a Duke fan, says Matt got Don Zimmered yesterday. He said he was Pedro Martinez.
1: That's what it was. It was a young guy beating up on a poor old man. It's sad, really.
2: But Don was rolling around like his head was like a pumpkin. You weren't rolling around like that. When we come back, it's this old topic again. It's random crap. A Finny, a Love Life update. We have a story on sharks and aliens and also a story on Mike Vrabel. 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
2: It's not like we watched Bryce throw the ball downfield and was way off. It's not like Coker or T-Mac dropped passes. It's not like Brooks looked slow in the open field. We saw none of that because the interior of the offensive line was so bad, it messed up everything.
4: Man, it was the trenches that they got dominated early. I think that's the part that worries you.
5: Well, I think we can all agree that if the starting guards had been in the game, that things probably look a little bit different. But at the same time, what does that say about the depth?
6: Even if you wanted Bryce to hang in there and throw a deep pass or Brad Idzik draw up a deep pass, the protection wasn't there.
1: Guard depth and Luke Fortner, I feel like we've definitely got to worry about that. Like, that's legitimate, right?
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11: Hey, y'all, it's Kyle Bailey coming up on a Thursday show. We continue reacting to Panthers and Jaguars, and we talk about the preseason game tomorrow night. Willie P stops by and college football. We'll see you at 3.
12: Random crap, random crap. Mac and Bone talk, random crap. Random crap, random crap. Mac and Bone talk, random crap. Random crap.
13: What the deuce?
14: Oh, crap.
15: We stink like a baby's blowout infested diaper.
16: They talk about crap that is random. It's the Queen City's favorite morning tandem. Mac and Bone. Random crap, Mac and Bone.
15: All right, y'all, let's have a little bit of fun here. Let's get some light stories in here. All right, we've been obsessing over this joint practice. Let's have a little bit of fun. T-Mac, by the way, 9 o'clock will be fun, too. T-Mac conversations about how good he can be this year. What is his ceiling? My God, he could be special. Anyway, we'll get into that at 9 o'clock. Let's start with something that Bone just reminded me of. There is this picture of Wemby and Rudy together. French national team is together in France. So it's Wemby and Rudy Gobert, and people cannot believe how Wemby is towering over Rudy Gobert. So now people think Wemby is still growing.
17: Rudy is listed at 7'1", and he's being towered over by Wemby in this photo.
4: Yeah, there's rumors that, I don't know how it's possible, that since we saw Wemby in the NBA Finals that he may have grown 3 more inches.
15: Bone said he's going to end up being the first 10-foot big man. And what if the guy that can look down at the rim?
4: What if the kryptonite, Mac, for Wemby is that he just never stops growing? He just, every summer, he grows 3 more inches.
15: He's already a freak. In that picture, he looks at least like 5 inches taller, which yeah. would be what? 7'6"?
4: 7'6", yeah.
15: It's crazy.
4: What if we hear down the line, and that center from blah, blah, blah, France at 11'9"? Victor Wembanyama.
15: It's crazy. He gets called an alien, Bone, and that's the perfect segue to the next story.
4: By the way, Megan, real quick, I did hear Bryce, by the way, also grew 3 inches over the summer.
15: There you go.
4: Bryce is now 5'11", baby.
15: Oh, man. Stop that, Bone. Stop that. Where'd you get your material? Bebop writing your comedy nowadays?
4: Oh, man. I just spit coffee everywhere.
15: Oh, no. That's not good.
4: I can't drink when my man Mac is making jokes, man.
15: All right, so people think Wemby
4: all over the computer
15: people think
4: screen.
15: Wemby is an alien, Bone, but let's talk about actual aliens. So there's this dude, Dr. Eric Davis, Bone, that used to work for the government that is apparently
4: former Cincinnati Red.
15: Who is apparently telling some secrets about what the U.S. knows about alien life forms and what they have found. Apparently, he says, in UFO wreckage, they have found the remains of 4 different species of aliens. And I feel like, Bone, you're a big fan of the whole alien thing. You truly believe that they do exist.
4: I wasn't until Skip Bayless came into prominence, and I realized aliens do exist.
15: So listen to these different species of aliens that he says that they have remains of, but they're not telling everybody about this. The Grays. Davis says they're slender humanoids with gray complexions, similar to the fictional beings seen at the end of Steven Spielberg's 1977 film Close Encounters of the Third Kind.
4: Oh, man.
15: There's also the Nordics, Caucasian-looking individuals of tall stature. So, like, basically a bunch of Walker males from another planet?
4: I also like Johnson. to row, like the soccer fans.
15: Let's see what else.
4: So those are ones that I guess you wouldn't notice that they're aliens?
15: Insectoids, figures that resemble a mantis, and then reptilians, figures that resemble reptiles. So there you go. Do you believe in these 4 alien species,
4: so,
15: Bone?
4: 3 of them are kind of ones that we think of with aliens. The Nordic one would be ones that blend in. There's also 5, and how dare you forget Alf from Melmac.
15: They had not found any Alfs, though.
4: Hairy little fellas with great comedic timing.
15: Bro, if we were still owned by Michael Jordan, he'd be looking to find one of those Nordics to start at center. I mean, I'm convinced of it. Caucasian-looking individuals of tall stature. Yeah. That checks, man. That checks. By the way, I do want to shout out Mike Vrabel. We hadn't done this in a while, have we? No one shouted out Mike Vrabel in a while for anything.
13: Shane did plenty of that.
4: He's been shouted at.
15: That is true. But anyway, yesterday, Bone, he continued to show. He is still a tough guy. Joint practice, Eagles and his Patriots. Fight breaks out, and for the 2nd straight year, he got in the middle of the fight, started breaking it up, and after he broke it up, was yelling back and forth with an Eagles defensive player. Mike Vrabel will forever be a meathead football man, Bone.
4: But he probably feels more comfortable doing this than what his offseason was.

0: for the first series of Akron's football game against Robert Morris, or helped design the offense for the first series, yeah. I think is the way they phrased it.
1: It says in the fine print with Coach Joe Moorhead.
0: Yes, yes. Well, yesterday they announced the finalists, and just so happens, Bone, it's crazy. Just randomly, Big Cat from Barstool, who bought 18 season tickets to get himself 18 chances to be the guy that gets to do this. Big Cat from Barstool is one of the finalists. There's also a dude, someone named Boudreaux, something, James Boudreaux.
1: Like a video game content guy?
0: Yeah,
1: maybe?
0: He's a YouTube content creator. He's in there too. But what do you think, Bone? It's probably, I mean, it's for the best, right, if Big Cat wins this in terms of publicity for Akron.
1: He's also a huge fan of Maction. Like, he tweets about it all the time, so you wonder, like, was it Big Cat's to lose the entire time to get him involved in this because of him promoting that conference? And also, they knew he would buy the tickets. I mean, he did buy 18 season tickets trying to win this thing.
0: Which
1: I guess it gives them more attention than they ever would have had before.
0: I mean, listen, I don't know if I fully believe he got randomly drawn like the other ones, but I wouldn't blame it if they fix it so that he's the winner.
1: Yeah, there's nine left.
0: I wouldn't blame it.
1: One guy dropped out, so there's nine finalists left.
0: Nine finalists.
1: By the way, Matt, they're thinking that the aliens are coming back to take Erling Haaland back with them.
0: We can't. Man City's losing enough players. We can't afford to lose that dang alien. So anyway, we will see. August 25th, the big Akron offensive first series designer is announced.
1: I can't wait to see what Bobby Morris does in that game.
0: Did you see Bob Morris? Did you see, Boney, the video from where is it in North Carolina? Off the coast of the beaches of Masonboro Island. Did you see the video with all the sharks?
1: Oh yeah, I did.
0: Bro.
1: Yeah. We have a listener there right now, and I'm trying to get him to go into water and see what's going on.
0: That is insane. Hundreds of sharks right off the coast, and this drone shot from above, they are just swarming the waters right off the beach. That don't make me want to hit a North Carolina beach anytime soon.
1: No, it's one thing to have one shark, but that many? What's going on out there,
0: man?
1: That's
0: brutal, man.
1: Can we get to the main event now, Mag? What's this Fitty Love Life update you have for us here?
0: Oh, I had forgotten that. I promised that.
1: Did he?
2: time to go to break.
1: I don't know how you found out Fitty Love Life news, but what's going on here with this?
0: I may have heard Bone talk about it very openly. I don't know. There's a girl in the picture. Fitty does not want me to jinx it, though. There's something happening, man. There's numbers exchanged. I'm not gonna say any more though, Fitty. I don't want you to run me over in the hallway again.
2: That's good, because I don't know what you're talking about. All this is news to me.
1: Can Mac nickname her like he did for Brookie Cookie?
2: No.
0: Is it possible she is also an alien life form that has agreed to text with Fitty?
1: Oh my God.
2: At this rate, I wouldn't say no.
0: Would you say yes if you found one of those, what are they called again, Bone? The aliens that look like tall Caucasians? The Nordics.
1: The Nordics.
0: If you found a Nordic alien woman, you'd be good.
2: Oh, heck yeah.
1: Texter says that she might jump in the water with the sharks after one day with Vinny.
0: Oh my God. It's not right.
1: We don't want that to happen here.
0: Oh, my God.
1: When we come back, T-Mac has a day in Jacksonville. What numbers do we expect from him this year? What's the ceiling? Could he be on the way to being the Panthers' best player? Sports Radio 92.7 WFNZ.
3: You know what's really maddening, though, is that they weren't behind the chains in the last two series that the starters played, even when you were in advantageous situations. Because of what Brooks did, both in the receiving game and in the rushing game, you still couldn't complete the task. And the task, instead of scoring, putting points on the board, we then, by the time we got to the third series, the task was get a first down. Don't go three and out. Mm-hmm. And even the time that you did get the first down, you had the penalty to negate it, and three and outs for the starters, and that's your ball game.
4: Yeah.
3: No T-Mac reception. Jalen Coker technically did not get a reception. No XL play to build off of what has been a strong offseason. Jonathan Brooks, he had two nice plays, and offense didn't pick him up. That was it. Terrible. It was frustrating.
5: It's Wes and Walker.
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0: Yeah, I mean, I don't know what was going on. I feel like we just, you know, we started slow, and you know, we gotta fix those kind of things. But you know, we all came together and was just like, man, let's step it up. We gotta stop trying to be cute and you know, move the ball, period, and all that. We did pretty solid, so you know, we'll go over the film today and see what it's talking about.
1: That's T-Mac talking about the, you know, the whole story of practice. Rough, ugly start, but man, in the second half of practice, they started making plays, especially Bryce Young to T-Mac. T-Mac says we were trying to get cute early. I don't know what that specifically means, but that's a pretty honest way to say we didn't. We were crap at the beginning of the day in practice.
2: Yeah. What is he? Yeah, I don't know what he means by that.
1: It wasn't
2: that.
1: Like they were running a bunch of trick plays or, you know, I don't know. I don't know. I'd love a follow up to kind of like, what do you mean? Yeah. But clearly, it wasn't good enough at the beginning. They did salvage. They did save us from full text line freakout bone with the second half of the practice. But man, where was their readiness and fire after the Buffalo debacle?
2: Anyway. Yeah, I don't know. I don't need you cute. I need you hungry after a performance like you had in Buffalo.
1: Yeah, we don't need puppies are cute.
2: We don't need,
1: we need dogs.
2: We don't need cute around here.
1: We need
2: right?
1: Big old nasty dogs is what we need, baby. All right, Walker Mail, speaking of a big old nasty dog, he's going to join us at 9:25. I am trying to redeem myself for the Lil Wayne incident.
3: Poor Mac.
1: Little. I'm not supposed to put the T's in there. The Lil Wayne incident where I admitted I had never heard him rap before in my life. It is Walker's Hip Hop Quiz to Mac and Bone coming up at 9:25. So stay tuned. If you want to... It might be the second straight day I get laughed at, Bone.
2: I feel very nervous about this because I think people look to me as a guy that knows a lot of current stuff, a man of the culture, and I don't feel confident in this whatsoever.
1: A man that still gets many cookout invites.
2: Yes.
1: And you may lose all your cookout invites, Bone, if you don't bring it.
2: Yeah.
1: You know what I mean?
2: It's over for me. I feel very nervous that this is going to paint me in a bad way that maybe I don't know as much as people think I do.
1: You should clobber me. This should be a mercy rule against me.
2: And actually, the youngest guy on the show should know all these things, and that's Fitty Marlowe. He should be the one that knows all these things.
1: But he's more chicken fried, isn't he? He's more countrified than hippity hop, I feel like.
4: And I still educated your old ass about Lil Wayne.
1: Yeah, that's true. You knew Lil Wayne. What can I say? Don't run me over again, sir, Mr. Marlowe. All right, let's talk about T-Mac. I forgot there was a point to this segment. But that we'll have a little fun with a hip-hop quiz, see how like unhip we are. That's coming up with Walker at 9:25. Bone, let's just start with, and I want to talk about expectations for T-Mac. How good do you feel about T-Mac going into this season? I love the fact he put on the extra weight. I think he's going to be so much better at those contested catches that he was not great at last year. A guy his size should be better at it like he was in college, and it sounds like he did that. Moss and Jaguars defenders. Let's start first with expectations for this year. Before we start to get real crazy and talk about ceilings, like what kind of numbers, Bone, is your guess? And I'm asking everybody listening for T-Mac, how big of a season, Bone?
2: Top 10 in yards at least. He was 14th in the NFL last year in total yards at the receiving position, but he was only 63 behind the 11th spot held by C.D. Lamb. So to think that he can't get top 10. It's not crazy at all. So I think at least top 10 in yards. And here's the other interesting part about this, Mac. He was number 14 in receiving yards, yet he only had 222 yards after catch. He did not really do much after the catch. And we know that's part of his game. Put him in the slot, boom, go. He was in the 90s. In yards after catch. So to be top 14 in yards and in the 90s in yards after catch, we have to think that the next elevation of his game is going to be his ability to get more yards after the catch.
1: I think contested catches, I think can give you a little more after the catch is another point too. I also think just more consistency. I feel like there were times, Bone, where maybe...
2: Sorry, 269 after the catch. Yeah, 269.
1: There were times last year, Bone, where defenses, it felt like... Okay, I dare you to, especially when Coker was out, I dare you to find someone else to throw to. And I do feel like there were times, Bone, where maybe he had quiet games. I think he's going to be more consistent. I think a 1,200-yard season is in order. from T-Mac. He got over 1,000 as a rookie. He has putting back on the weight bone, playing back at his college weight. I think that's going to lead to more physical, tough catches. There were at times where he and DBs are battling, and I didn't think he played to his size. And I think he's going to do that this year. I think you bring up a good point about the slot usage. If that's something they start messing with to move him around, what that does, Bone, is you can't, most teams will not keep their number one receiver on you in the slot. We've seen that with Horn here. You know, one of the reasons why he hasn't traveled. Well, now Horn's going to play more in the slot, which I think you might be able to travel him better. Well, moving T-Mac in the slot allows you to get favorable mismatches. So I would be surprised if he doesn't put up a 1,200-yard season, which, to your point, I'm guessing is putting you in the top 10 in the league.
2: Yeah, also, he was 34th in the league in catches last year. He had 70. So the yards were good, but there's still a lot of room to go to move up in catches. So can he get up, Mac? 100, you know, only 7 guys in the league had 100 catches, but can he get into the top 10, whether that's, you know, high 80s, low 90s? And also, keep in mind, last year, for half the year, we talked about it last year, the defenses could really zone in on T-Mac because that number two spot till Coker got back gave them nothing. Coker 100%. Comes in, gives them another consistent week in, week out target at the second spot. How much is that going to open up more catches and yards and the bigger numbers for T-Mac? I think he should be top 10 in most categories, honestly.
1: And touchdowns, too. Didn't he end up with 7 last year?
2: Yeah, 7 touchdowns.
1: It was a very slow start. Remember how long we were waiting? We were expecting him to be such a big great big red zone target, and I feel like we waited a long time for him to get that first touchdown. I would expect that to be double digits. Like, I would say 1,200 yards and at least 10 touchdowns this year.
2: The leader in touchdowns in the league last year was Devontae Adams at 14. There wasn't a lot of guys that put up a ridiculous numbers. Dallas Goedert had 11. So T-Mac was at 7. I mean, if he gets 10 touchdowns, again, he's way up there in the league probably.
1: I think you're talking about a guy, Bone, that's going to establish himself as a top 10 wide receiver. Like, some of these wide receiver lists I've seen, 27th in one of them, 23rd in like the PFF. I think he's better than that. And listen, he has to get better than last year. He has to be more consistent. He has to do these things we're talking about. But man, I think the way he looks, when I went out and saw him at camp, he almost looked like a different person. Like the legs, how strong he looks. He kind of looked scrawny last year. And then he admitted, man, I couldn't keep the weight on. Well, now he thinks he can. If he can keep that weight on, dude, he's a unit, dude. He is a damn certified freaking unit. Why are you laughing? Is that funny? That's a funny way to describe it.
2: No, because I heard Fitty writing that down already for
1: Fitty
2: a drop.
1: Like that over
2: that'll
1: there.
2: Be in the open.
1: So what do you think about ceiling for... We're talking about T-Mac. He went off yesterday. This dude's got me excited about this season. I'm not going to claim, Bone, there aren't things that have me worried after yesterday's practice. Sounds like the defense is underachieving based on the talent they had at practice yesterday. But as far as T-Mac goes, now what do you think for ceiling? You said multiple Pro Bowls for him in his career.
2: And look, if he does what we said he could do this season, he'll be there. It is a very deep group in the NFC. I admit that. It's not an easy group to crack that Pro Bowl roster right now. But I think he's going to at least put himself in the discussion for that year in, year out.
1: Yeah, I mean, there's tons of good receivers. I mean, the sport has never produced wide receivers like it does now. You got 7-on-7 football. Like, these guys come in to the pros. So many of them are ready to go.
2: The tight ends also put up huge numbers, too. So when we're analyzing these things, it also counts the tight ends.
1: I'm a Panther fan. I didn't realize you could still throw to tight ends.
2: You're allowed to, yeah. What are you talking about? Mitch Please had a big one yesterday.
1: Yeah, that's
2: although
1: true.
2: Vashti said he pretty much got left open.
1: Lowest receiving yards by tight end since 2020, the Carolina Panthers. And that shocks nobody. But anyway, this is not a bitch about our tight end session. All right? This is not what this is. This is rave about T-Mac. I mean, this texter says his ceiling is all pro. So what do they put, 3 wide receivers on each all pro team or 2?
2: Is it 4? Hold on, let me check.
1: On each one. So, like, you have to be, top six wide receiver or top four wide receiver to be either first or second team. I don't think it's crazy to think he'll have a season like, you know, can have a season. I'm not saying on the regular. Now, this texter brings up a good point. Mac, the way the Panthers play football, they want to run the ball. They want to play defense. They don't want Bryce airing it out. Like,
2: yeah, it's the top six wideouts.
1: So that's three on each?
2: Three on each.
1: Okay. This texter says, we don't want to air the ball out like other teams do with their quarterbacks. Do we really think Bryce or T-Mac can put up big stats? Yeah, I mean, there's something to be said for that, Bone. You know what I mean? It's, I don't view us as a team that's going to chuck it for 4,500 yards a season type stuff.
2: Yeah, and I don't think if they do, that probably means they're behind in games and they're having to force it.
1: So that could, limit his stats a bit.
2: Yeah.
1: Compared to his peers, right?
2: Yes.
1: You know, I think that's a valid factor. Another texter says, I love the homerism on today's show. There's about 15 wide receivers I would take over T-Mac for the next 5 years in the NFL, but you won't hear that on the Mac and Bone show. You also won't
2: hear... We just gave you his numbers as a rookie in comparison to the league. If he's already 14th in yards on 70 catches and 269 yards after catch as a rookie, doesn't that naturally in your mind think, oh, if he gets more yards after catch, more catches, the yards are going to go up? He's only going up. He's not going backwards. So it's not homerism. It's just honesty that T-Mac, even if you're not a Panther fan, you acknowledge, oh, yeah, this guy's going to be at least a top 10 wideout in the NFL. And that's just, I think, the low bar. He could be higher than that.
1: By the way, there was a tight end ahead of him, so you could even say 13th among wide receivers. Here's the interesting part about this text, Bone, is that the texter that said, I can name 15 wide receivers I'd rather have for the next 10 years or 5 years, you know how many he actually named? Zero. It's like, bro, start your list, Chief.
2: Yeah.
1: Start your list, Hondo.
2: Start your list, Chief Keef.
1: I mean, seriously.
2: That's a current hip-hop artist, by the way, man.
1: Oh, okay. You had me. All I know, Fitty, is Keef from Righteous Gemstones. That's what I was thinking about there for a second.
2: I believe right there I went 21 Savage on your backside.
1: What does that mean?
2: 21 Savage is a hip-hop artist.
1: Oh, yeah. I'm getting routed. I'm getting routed in this hip-hop.
2: I have the list of the top current 50 hip-hop stars.
1: Oh, you better use a Mass Cheeks over there.
2: Study it, man. I don't know the songs he's going to play, Money Brag, yo.
1: Fitty, what do you want to say? This texter says, the fact that there are people hating on T-Mac's a joke. He literally has the talent to be the best player on this team. And that's honestly something I was thinking about, too. Like, Do you think he grows into being the best football player on the Carolina Panthers? Like, relative to his position? I think he's got that sort of ability. I might not say over Derek Brown.
4: That's the thing. Like, Derek Brown's maybe the best interior defensive lineman right now in football.
1: He should be in the top five. He usually is. He isn't when anybody ranks him, but he should be.
2: Where does he compare, do you think, to Horn going forward? Is he equal to Horn? Because he gets a lot of accolades as well. I don't know if anyone's better than Derek Brown. He gets disrespected too much in the list. He should be much higher than he is. But is he on that tier of Horn? Is he on that Horn tier?
1: I don't feel like anybody puts Horn in the top five corners, do they? Like,
2: no.
1: I mean,
2: Devin Lloyd's also pretty highly thought of, too, by the
1: way. Yeah. After the season he had last year, he's 27
2: NFL. He's all pro. We have to include him, too, in this thing.
1: But I think T-Mac does have the ability to get into that discussion. He does. What do you think, Fit, on before we shut down the T-Mac conversation, what are your thoughts on, like, this year, his ceiling? What do you want to toss into this?
4: I definitely think Mac this year poised to be, you know, 1,000-yard wide receiver. I'm with you. I think 1,200 yards is definitely in play. I think double-digit touchdowns is definitely in play. Pro Bowl caliber type of guy. I think if you want to project long-term, and let's just say Mackey plays 10, 12 years in Charlotte, I think when it's all said and done statistically, the most decorated wide receiver in franchise history.
2: Whoa.
4: He has that of ability.
2: Those are the thoughts of Fitty Marlow and Fitty Marlow alone. If you are Steve Smith, that is Fitty Marlow alone, please.
4: I don't know if the fans will ever love them the way that, we love and respect Smitty.
2: Hold on.
4: Because the way that he played the game. But he, Mac, he possesses the talent, has the skill set.
1: Doesn't Smitty have 10,000 catches and 1,400 yards?
2: He's top 10 in those categories all time. He has a triple crown season. Look, I'm willing to go for the now. I am not ever saying that T-Mac is passing that dude.
4: I just think he has the ability to do so.
1: Finney getting frisky, baby.
2: I would not like for Kyle Bailey to reach out to Smitty and let him know what Finney just said.
4: Yeah, but, you know,
1: that
4: Smitty
1: is strong. This suit says that's a fit bomb, baby.
2: Oh, man.
4: But, like, that's, like, the ultimate compliment I can. That's the best compliment I could ever give a player, is that you have a career that stacks up very similarly to Steve Smith's. And, look, him and Bryce, they've got this special connection, man. And if they're going to do this thing for the next 10 to 12 years, I think it's fair to expect them to put up massive numbers.
1: We got Bryce here for the next 10 to 12 as well. That's also a bit of a fit bomb as well, Boney.
4: You know what? Dude, I am more committed to Bryce than I've been committed to any woman in a past relationship.
2: It's not saying a lot.
1: Very much. Congratulations, Bryce. Don't you feel special, baby. Fitty's commitment issues do not... include you. That's big. I like this text here. Mac on here telling us all, T-Mac going to be the greatest human ever, going to win Nobel Prizes, going to win Tony Awards, going to win Academy Awards, and then Fitty puts him over Steve Smith and Mac loses his mind.
2: That's probably a bridge too far, though. Like, that's
1: Tony Awards. T-Mac on Broadway singing? Oh, man. It just, I have such reverence for Steve Smith. He is truly, like you're saying, Bone, in the top 10 in many categories all time. Now, this texter says some of his numbers came with the Ravens. I mean, some. Far from most. You know what I mean? Just a little bit of it. But that is true.
2: Well, this, I mean, there, very few players all time stay with one team ever at this point. Like, you go through all the greats, and there's only a handful that ever stay with one team. They all end up going. I mean, you can name it. Joe Montana-Mack was a Chief. Tom Brady was a Buck. You go on and on. I mean, there's very few players that ever don't go somewhere else. Johnny Unitas was on a random. Was he on the Rams?
1: Yeah.
2: I mean, there's so many of these guys that just go random places.
1: Country Bumpkin says,
2: Jerry Rice was a Raider, a Seahawk, and a Bronco. I mean, what are we doing here?
1: Country Bumpkin says, T-Mac's only detriment is Bryce Young. 704 number. With Bryce throwing passes to him, he ain't putting up these numbers. Pretty darn good start to his career with Bryce throwing passes to him. I will say that, no
2: Someone
1: doubt about
2: says,
1: it.
2: Fitty's feeling good because he got a woman's number. Now he's just... He's feeling like he can go on the air and say whatever he wants.
1: It is a big week for Fitty. He got digits, and he absolutely waylaid me, Bone, in an Oklahoma drill in the hallway. I mean, it's Fitty's week, baby. You should play the lottery. Play that Powerball this week, Fitty. Or not. Don't worry about
2: Fizzle,
1: it. Or not.
2: Fizzle says, I believe this is a constant troll here. I think this is a guy that thinks his name is Sizzle. He thinks there's not a single elite player on the whole roster. Apparently, Derrick Brown, I guess, doesn't count for being an elite player in this league.
1: He also doesn't like us much. He wants Bailey to take our show.
2: That's this guy's whole entire. Remember, we named him
3: Fizzle. Well, howdy there, y'all. Kyle Sizzle. Bailey here.
2: It's this guy. It's his whole routine. So go back and look back. I fought this guy my whole life on this text line.
1: Really?
2: Oh, yeah. He comes back about once a year and tries this.
1: Can we line y'all up and y'all can do an Oklahoma drill together?
2: He's not man enough.
1: I want to see Bone. Oh, this is a new feature. Bone Oklahoma drills against text liners. That would do clicks.
2: It was the Chargers, Mac, for Johnny Unitas.
1: Oh, yeah. Why'd I agree to
2: per
1: Rams?
2: For the Stumptown Cobra.
1: There you
2: Joe
1: go.
2: Joe Namath was a Ram, though, right? Wasn't that it?
1: Yes.
2: Joe Namath.
1: That's it. That's
2: Joe Namath was a Ram. I knew that's he was one of the two.
1: All right, man.
2: When we come back, we're going to do Walker's House of Hip Hop. He's going to quiz the Macker and I on all things hip hop. I'm not feeling good. Mac's not feeling good. But we'll have a damn good time. That's next. 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
5: I'm Will Polonjic, and this is your Charlotte FC Minute. Charlotte FC dropped points in Toronto last night, 3-3 the final, after having a 3-1 lead entering in the final quarter hour, also being up a man. Charlotte got goals from Adolfo Aloko, Edon Toklamati, and Henry Kessler, but it was the two conceded in the final 13 minutes of open play against a 10-man Toronto side that tell the story of the evening. And head coach Dean Smith afterwards said, "Don't lose the forest for the trees."
6: It's annoying, it's frustrating, it's disappointing. 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But the be-all and end-all, it was a decent away performance that is a bad result, and it's a bad result.
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0: FNZ back in Bone with you. Sports, let's see, I'm all disheveled. Walker plugged into my hole over here. I'm talking about, oh, now I'm back in. How are we going to sort this? I'm talking about headphones, y'all. I don't know.
1: So here
0: okay. That was an innocent comment.
1: What's up, guys? All right.
0: So, Walker Mayo in the house.
2: Thanks for joining us.
1: What I did not realize is Mac plugs his headphone in the other mic's, I guess, studio setup. And so when I set up my studio, I need to plug mine and Mac's.
0: I got you.
1: Needs to plug his and mine, I guess. Why don't you plug it in your own studio setup?
0: Because I don't like the way this works.
1: All
0: over
1: right.
0: Here.
1: Okay.
2: Can I bring up Big X?
0: But I forgot that I have to make way for you. That's my bad.
1: That's
2: to
1: all right.
2: Segue here, can I bring up Big X to plug? I know that's a current hip hop star.
0: Look at Bone. Bone trying to win hit points before this thing even starts.
2: Well, I got a scary text from our longtime dear friend and former coworker, Nana Edwards, Mac.
0: Uh-oh.
2: He said, all the pressure is on me here. I could have my cookout invite revoked like they did Stephen A. Smith a while back.
0: Stephen A. did have a rough week.
2: That's not his word.
0: I would say if you can't beat the 52-year-old white dude that had never heard Lil Wayne till last week at a Panther practice in this hip-hop challenge, I would say that's not a good look for you, Bone. You know what I mean? You have such a reputation.
2: I'm going to be completely explosive.
1: I was driving on the way in here, listening to you. You dropped three hip-hop artists, two of which probably you would beat me in a hip-hop contest
0: there you
1: with.
0: Go, Bone.
1: How much studying have you done for this?
2: Yesterday, not a lot, probably for about 3.5 hours.
0: Oh, no. Yeah. I have no chances, man. It's been studying.
1: Here's what I'll
2: say. Let's just say 4 o'clock hour, I got my low shimmy on yesterday.
1: I don't even know. I know who Lo Shimmy is.
2: I had to go take a Pusheisty.
1: Because I know Pusheisty, all right? Don't worry, anybody. No Pusheisty questions today on Not So Hip Hop.
2: Not So Hip Hop. I was calling it Walker's House of Hip Hop.
0: Okay. All right. So here we go. So it's basically a hip hop quiz from Walker Mayo. It's a chance for Bone and I to either prove ourselves. Well, really, one way or the other, we're going to prove ourselves.
1: Yeah, so I can set up the game.
0: Yep, I can set up the game.
1: It's going to be a little Jeopardy style. There are going to be some categories for you to choose from. I have 10 songs in all, just to try to make sure that it lasts all the way through the segment.
0: Yeah.
1: And we have 2 songs for each category. The way that I have the point system set up is, if you get the artist right, you get 1 point. If you get the song title right, you get 2.
0: Ooh.
1: And if there is any chance in hell that you get the album right, you get 3 points. That is asking for a lot, but that's for a triple banger if you get it. Now, I don't think it's going to happen, which is why it's worth so much, but that's the point system. Artist, 1 point. Song title, 2 points. Album, 3 points.
0: I don't think you'll be calling me Con Knipple by the end of this. I don't think I'll be hitting many trays.
1: I don't think so.
2: I'm not good at album titles.
1: Well, and that's what's tough, man.
0: You didn't study those yesterday, Bob, in your 3.5 hours?
2: I believe they call them LPs now also.
0: All right. So it's like basically name that tune.
1: It's basically name that tune.
0: That's how it is.
1: Yeah. Right. Okay. So, Mac, do you want to go first? Because this game is because of you, not knowing who Lil Wayne is. Why don't you go first here?
0: All right. I've got the most to prove.
2: JP from Mooresville called it honky hip hop.
1: Now, I'm glad JP texted in. Hey, man, honor system. You guys need to not look at the text line.
2: No.
1: Text line needs to make sure that they're abiding by the rules here as well. There's no help.
0: Okay.
1: There's no help over here. Okay.
2: Look at my screen. Oh, that's hip hop artist. What's right there? Hold on.
0: Watch him over there, Finn. Watch his man.
2: I'm outfit.
1: Okay. So we have 2000s club anthems.
0: Ooh, yes.
1: We have 2000s hip hop icons.
0: Hell yeah.
1: We have OGs. Mm-hmm. We have OOGs. Mm. Okay.
0: What does that mean?
1: That's way back in the day.
0: Oh, okay.
1: Way back in the day. And then we also have
0: that's like me.
1: And then we also have a category called It's Embarrassing If You Don't Get This Right.
0: Okay.
1: Those are the categories. So feel free again. Club anthems in the 2000s, 2000s icons, OGs, OOGs, and It's Embarrassing If You Don't Get It Right.
2: All right. There are 5 categories?
1: Yeah, there are 5 categories.
0: I want to go OOG.
1: You want to go OOG?
0: Yeah.
1: All right,
0: Finny. Trying to get something old.
1: All right, Finny, go ahead and play song number 7 for Mac Daddy to see if he can get this one right.

0: already.
1: He told him what it was.
2: Can I kick it? So can I kick it, Tri-Call Quest?
0: Yeah, you can. Mac on the board with 3 points.
2: There we go.
0: There's going to be some hints in some of the songs like this. It's not so overt with some. There are some overt hints, but I need you guys to understand. This is easy, okay? I did not want to come in and be that trivia guy.
2: You did make this easy.
0: Where I stump everybody.
3: You just
0: you
3: walked
0: Bone.
3: Back into the club and told him who was playing, basically.
2: That was it. It's
0: one of the easiest ones.
2: It's one of the actual hip-hop artists I know. I got like 6 from my childhood.
3: That's fair.
2: One.
0: So I played this one because also anytime I wear the shirt that I'm currently wearing, which is Tribe Called Quest.
2: Oh, yeah. Is that the album?
0: This is the album cover. Yes. Yeah. Low End Theory.
2: Is that giving me another point?
0: It might. Do you want to guess what album that Can I Kick It is from?
2: Oh, it wasn't Low End Theory?
0: It's not Low End Theory.
2: Oh, shit. Okay. I didn't get that then.
0: Do you want to guess it? You can guess it still.
2: I think that's the only album name I remember.
3: Oh, nice.
0: That's fine. Can I Kick It is from People's Instinctive Travels and the Paths of Rhythm.
2: Oh,
0: that's
2: right.
0: You guys knew that. Of course.
3: So, to review the categories, we had club, right? There was a club category.
0: Club 2000s club anthems.
3: And then we had a 2000...
0: Icons.
3: Icons and OGs, OOGs, and then the embarrassing one. Right?
0: Yes, that's correct. So what you want to go with, Bo?
3: Let's go the club one there.
0: 2000 Clubs Anthem. My personal favorite.
2: This is Bone's wheelhouse.
3: Where I spent many an afternoon before I got too tired.
0: My personal favorite. Song number one, Fitty. Go ahead. Play the beat.
4: Go, go, go, go.
0: Fitty
4: go,
0: dancing is great.
4: Go,

0: say T.I.
1: I don't know why you said it.
0: Why
1: I think
0: did
1: you're
0: I say
1: nervous.
0: T.I.?
1: You studied and you
0: why
1: got it
0: I,
1: wrong.
0: Yes,
1: I don't
0: that's
1: know.
0: That's my jam. That's one of my jams. Why did I say, why is T.I. on my mind?
2: Man.
0: That is the legendary 50 Cent. I'm out of the cookout. I'm gone.
2: Too much pressure on you.
0: The neighborhood
1: that's
0: of the
1: a
0: cookout.
1: Rough one. Some people are just bad test takers, man. That thing, that's what it is. Can you give me the song title? Because you haven't ruined that one yet.
0: It's your birthday.
1: No, in the club.
0: I was around for this.
2: Come on, baby. That was your life right there.
1: Any chance that you can get the album? Any chance? I mean, you missed a couple.
0: I don't know the album. I don't know albums.
1: Get Rich or Die Trying. It's a famous one.
2: I
1: know.
2: That's a missed opportunity, right?
1: I thought you were going to get it.
0: I was too busy with the ladies in the club.
1: Yeah, well, fair enough, man.
0: That's embarrassing.
1: I guess they didn't play that in the bathroom.
0: Hand up. I'm not going to sit here and say it was that was on me.
2: Oh, man. Come on. Don't choke, Boney. Come on, baby.
0: I had T.I. on the brain. I should know that. That's on me.
1: All right, Mac with a 3-0 lead.
2: Texter says Bone overstuff.
0: Why are you on the text line?
2: Oh. I'm looking at it right now. I'm not looking at any answers.
0: No texting.
1: Oh, God. We got chaos.
0: You got to get them off the text line. I'm not allowed to use it over here.
2: I'm not looking at the text line.
1: All right. Let me pull up the text line.
2: I'm not looking at it for answers.
0: Turn your chair around. Face the board.
2: Don't take it out on me because you're gagging over there.
0: Face the whiteboard.
2: All right. What
1: you got?
2: Do we have another
1: OOGs? You have one more song in club anthems and one more song in OOGs.
2: OOGs. We got to go old, baby. We got to go old.
1: All right, Vinny.
2: Turn it around. Here, turn it around.
1: Yeah.
2: I'm not looking at it.
1: Song number.
2: Now bonus it.
1: Song number 8. Play that tune.

0: It'll fall down.
1: Look at you, Sting! Matt knows ball!
2: Only problem is I can't remember the name of this.
3: This one's tough.
2: Dang.
3: So if you want to bring it down a little bit, you can have it play in the background. I was going to play It's Tricky. Okay.
2: Yeah, that would have done it.
3: But it says It's Tricky about 1,000 times.
2: Yeah, and yeah, so I had to go a little bit more. I remember the song, obviously. I'm rapping it.
3: Right, right, that's
2: but
3: right.
2: But I don't remember the name.
3: All right, so you got the 1 point for the artist.
2: Yeah.
3: Only a hand. You're done? You're tapping
2: out? Album.
3: Album's harder, I think, obviously. Than it is with the artist.
2: I don't remember the
3: album. All right. So, Run DMC, nailed it. Peter Piper.
2: Oh, damn! Peter Piper, Big Pepper, and One Rock Rhymes! Humpty Dumpty fell down! I know that one! How did I not know it? Dang!
1: God. Raising Hell is the album.
2: Damn, right? Raising Hell! I listened to that. My wife, Heidi, listened to that. Okay. In the country, in Pennsylvania.
1: You got 4 points, though, from the OOG.
2: Okay, I'm doing all right. That's pretty solid.
1: All right, Boney. We move to you. OOGs is gone.
4: Can I just say I've been removed from the cookout and neighborhood bunko parties for the white people.
2: Neighborhood bunko parties.
1: Woo! All right, Mac.
2: All right, anyway.
1: Give me another category.
4: I screwed up the first one there, but we're going to go not back to the club, but the 2000s Legends category.
1: 2000s Legends category.
4: Or icons, or however you want to go.
1: I like this one as well. Okay, song number 3, Fitty. Drop That Beat.
3: Fitty, just give me a nod if you know this one. You know it.

0: fairness to Boney, I have no idea what I'm listening to right now.
1: Okay. I really need to pull up the text line to see what their reaction is to this right now.
0: I don't want to know.
1: Can you give me the song?
2: It's a Millie.
1: It is.
2: Yes.
1: It is a Millie. Okay. So that's 2 points. All right. Now, this was the other overt hint, considering they said a Millie at the beginning of this song 15 times.
2: Yeah.
1: So you got that one. And then if there's any way you can get the album, this one might be one of the easier albums to guess.
2: $1 million?
1: No. Carter 3. Carter 3 is the album. You got 2 points, though, Boney. You're on the board.
2: There you go.
1: All right.
2: What's the score right now?
1: It is 4-2 after that display. All right. So it's 4-2. Mac, we'll move on to you.
2: What was our answer there on that?
1: Millie Lil Wayne is who it is, actually.
0: Oh, that is Lil Wayne. I still didn't recognize Lil Wayne's voice. Wayne got the weirdest rap voice.
1: He does have the weirdest rap voice. It's one of the biggest hits of the 2000s. Like, was at the top forever long. So it was.
2: I have to say,
1: it's a big one.
2: Of the 2000s icons, I didn't really listen to a lot of Lil Wayne.
1: Okay. Lil Wayne, that was him.
2: I didn't really study the catalog of Lil Wayne back in the day.
1: All right, Mac.
2: So I probably even I didn't. That's why I didn't get that one.
1: 2 point lead, Mac. What you got?
3: Well, now I got to do.
1: You have OGs.
3: I got to do OGs. I think.
0: Okay. I got to try to stay as old as possible.
1: I hear you. All right. Song number 5. First song in the OGs category, Fitty. What you got for the people?

0: idea what any albums are called.
1: I knew this one.
0: Although I feel like it's probably a famous album.
2: We can implement the steal, Boney, if you want to cut. I mean, we haven't this whole time, but just to make things interesting, we can make up the rules as we go on.
0: I'm not good on albums either.
2: Okay. You nailed it.
0: I knew that one, though.
2: Yeah,
0: I got that one.
2: California Love.
0: There you go.
2: Tupac. All Eyes on Me, the album.
0: Yes, I knew it was going to be a famous album. How was that? Tupac Shakur, Mac.
2: That's 6 points for Mac. Bo, you got
0: to. Thank God you put old rap in here. Thank God.
2: I did a little bit, right? Yeah. So, okay, you have one more song in the OGs category, one more song in the 2000s icons, one more song in the 2000s club anthems, and everybody's scared of the, it's really embarrassing if you don't get this category.
0: That could get right. But the other ones were not embarrassing. Let's try that one, shall we?
2: You want to? Okay. Song number 9, Fitty. You give me the thumbs up when you're ready to go. This is one of the songs in the it's really embarrassing if you don't get it category.
3: Psst. I see dead people.

0: Super Bowl.
1: Oh, he's giving hints now.
2: You can cut the tension with a knife. That
3: is Mr. Pat McAfee.
1: I don't know that one.
0: Oh, no. Kendrick Lamar, dude. Isn't that the song where he just destroys Drake's
2: Self-worth? That is correct. This is correct. Do you guys know the song title? Anybody? Song title?
1: Not Like Us.
2: That's right, Mac.
0: There you go, baby. There you go.
2: Mac, you know, ball. Bone, you psyched yourself out.
0: How did I turn into the hip-hop expert?
3: He got the Tupac one that I knew. That's a tough draw.
0: Kendrick Lamar, we just listened to that song at the Super Bowl halftime.
2: By the way, 7 points for Mac. I misspoke earlier. The text line had me corrected, and you're right. You do have 7 points. I just miscounted earlier. Okay. All right, we want to go one more round and then call it a day?
0: Yeah, I guess.
2: Boney, man, this is the one at the halftime show. This is what caused all the hullabaloo. I didn't mean to do you dirty. I thought you might get this one.
1: That is a great beat, though, man.
2: It's a great DJ Mustard, baby. All right,
3: the 50 Cent one is looming large in my head.
2: Yeah. I think it's just test taking stuff, man.
3: I knew this song. I just, for some reason, T.I. came out. I'm not sure. T.I. came out. Bring him out. Bring him out.
2: There you go. Yeah. Okay. All right. It's not a question, but you still got that one right.
0: Give me another OG.
2: Another OG. Okay. All right. The last one.
3: Of course you did.
2: You'll go through all four questions in the OG and OOG category. Let's go with song number 6 over there. Fit Dog. Song number 6 in the just one OG category.
4: Yeah, this album is dedicated to all the teachers that told me I'd never amount to nothing. To all the people that lived above the buildings that I was hustling from, that called the police on me when I was just trying to make some money to feed my daughter.
5: Yeah, yeah.
4: And to all my peoples in the struggle, you know what I'm saying? So, it was all a dream. I used to read
0: That's
4: Word
0: Biggie.
4: Up magazine. Something powerful.
2: It is Biggie. That's Biggie. It is Biggie.
4: On my wall. Every Saturday,
0: I don't know the difference. It's too far.
2: One of the trickier song titles because it's not in the song. So
0: I'm definitely not.
2: If I can't
0: listen to the song and cheat, I'm screwed.
2: You're tapping out. All right, so you got a point though. Nice job on getting Biggie. 1 point there. Song is Juicy. Okay. And the album is Ready to Die. One of the best rap albums of all time.
3: I knew the ones that he got, but not my own.
0: Clearly.
3: I knew Biggie.
2: I'm sure you would have gotten
3: Biggie and Tupac, I know. Yeah. Yes.
2: Part of this, part of it's luck.
0: It's luck of the draw, Bone. You were just unlucky.
2: Part of it's luck of the draw.
3: Triple Beam, Lyrical Dream. I know all Biggie stuff.
2: Last song for you, Bone. Let's end on a good note here. We got one more 2000s club anthem. We have one more 2000 icon. We have no more OG category. Thank we have God. One more. It's embarrassing if you don't get a question.
3: Let's go 2000s again. I need to redeem myself.
2: This is your wheelhouse to me. I look at Bone and I think of this. This is what I think of. Song number 2.
3: Club Bone was a vibe.
2: Yeah, man.
0: That was your playground. 2000 clubs. Playground.
2: I want to see you leaving the club with some stank in your step.
3: I need to close my eyes and put myself back in that club where back in that thing.
2: All right. Boney, you're going back. Okay. You're back at Sweet. At the Epicenter. That's where you are.
3: I didn't really have much luck there. Can we go somewhere else?
2: We can go wherever you want to go. What's the club? Talk to me. What's the club you want to go to?
3: I spent a lot of time at Phil's Tavern.
2: Yeah, Phil's Tavern.
3: By the popcorn machine.
2: Popping, baby. Popping. And this song comes on, and you go home with all the girls.
3: Yeah.
2: Song number 2, Fitty, what you got?
3: Yeah.
2: Yeah, baby.

0: winner.
1: There you go.
0: I made things interesting.
1: Every Nelly song. That Nelly was my favorite artist back in the day.
0: I mean, it did make things
1: interesting. I'm going to drop down and get my ego
0: Wait,
1: on.
0: I think you just tied things up with that. I think you tied it up by clean sweeping song two. If I'm not mistaken, Matt got 7 points, or you got the 8 points total with the last
2: guess.
0: How
2: the heck you get 6 points?
0: Because he got the album. Because he clean sweeped it.
2: I thought you could only get a max of three per thing. No?
0: No. You have one for the song. You have one for the artist. You have two for the song title. You have three for the album. We can go for a tiebreaker if you want. On the other side.
2: I feel like I was hitting artists and song titles to score more than just 8 points.
0: I mean, look, the album. If anybody's keeping track at home, you can double check. But what I got is 3 points for Mac on the very first question, a 1-3-1, so you spread out your points a little bit. Bone just decided to save it all for the grand finale.
1: A lot of people having to walk back their takes on the text line. Uh-oh. Right now.
2: I got to be honest.
0: Look, I mean, Mac, it was an impressive display. Again, the wealth was spread with you, but the grand finale for Bone was great.
2: I don't really understand how I ended up tied. If that was tied, the Panthers ended up tied in joint practice yesterday.
0: It was the NFC South of not so hip-hop.
1: You got Tupac and Biggie. Calm yourself down.
2: Oh, my goodness.
0: Run
2: DMC, baby. I even rapped the lyrics along, for God's sakes.
0: You did.
1: If I would have got 50 Cent, I would have won this thing.
0: If you want to go tiebreaker, I have a tiebreaker on the other side.
1: Just do tiebreaker. I'm not sitting here losing this thing now.
2: All right, so how do you do the tiebreaker?
1: I'm still at the club, by the way. Close my eyes.
0: If you want to. Well, the tiebreaker is going to be, when did Rapper's Delight drop? What year did it drop? And whoever gets closest is going to be the winner here. So you can go with whatever year, Sugar Hill Gang, Rapper's Delight.
2: Okay.
0: What year did it drop? Whoever gets closest ends up winning the not-so-hip-hop competition.
1: Okay. Writing this down? Or are we saying it?
2: Oh, yeah. Do we need
0: I guess you can write it down if you want to. That's fine. You can do that.
2: Let me write this down.
0: Okay. Okay. All right. I got you.
2: Neither one trusts the other one.
0: I got you. Yep. I got you, Bonnie. All right. All right. So that's Mac, I can tell you, is much closer.
1: Really?
0: Mac writes 1977. Bone writes 1989. The year is 1979. Mac ends up winning after all.
2: There we go,
0: tiebreaker.
2: There we go.
0: Much closer.
2: There we go. Good rally.
0: Good comeback.
2: Just like the Panthers in the joint practice, you rallied.
1: I didn't realize that hip hop was really.
2: That's the original hip hop song.
0: That's it. Okay.
2: I knew it was late 70s. I just didn't know what year.
0: Good job, guys.
2: But again,
1: I only knew
2: the old stuff.
0: Yeah. You did. That's it.
2: If there wasn't old stuff, Bone, I would have been lapped. All right. Anyway, Walker, that was well put together. We
0: appreciate
2: you.
0: You guys were the stars.
2: That
0: of the
2: was
0: show.
2: A great rally, Bone. I shouldn't have been bitter about you tying me, Bone. That was a great rally.
1: No, I deserved
2: it. It was a great fight.
0: That's what got you.
2: How impressed are y'all? I'm taking all cookout invites, y'all. Just let me know this week. I'm gonna do a cookout tour, y'all. After that performance, all right.
1: I don't think there's any coming in.
0: That's it.
2: We're out of here.
0: Good job, guys.
2: Walker, you rock. We gotta take a quick break. We come back. We wrap up the Mac and Bone Show.
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4: 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The guys settled in, and then Bryce just started finding T-Mac in different ways.
5: You know, we started slow. We got to fix those kind of things. 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
7: Hey, y'all, it's Kyle Bailey coming up on a Thursday show. We continue reacting to Panthers and Jaguars, and we talk about the preseason game tomorrow night. Willie P stops by and college football. We'll see you at 3:00.

0: scored Kusevich back to it. And Kusevich pins it back to his keeper. Well, the keeper gave it away to Westwood. Middle of the park, Aloko. Aloko shot. He scores! Rodolfo Aloko! His first MLS goal! He does the Kerwin Barkas fault and points to the sky! And a giveaway by the keeper gives Rodolfo his first!
1: There you go, P-Man.
2: Five minutes later.
1: That was a happy time, Boney. That was a happy time. And it was even happier much later in the match, Bone, like 3-1 after the Walker Zimmerman red card and Westy's free kick to Walker Kessler, who finished it. It would not be. We blew a damn 3-1 lead, but damn, Willie P was happy there. That was a, first of all, they gave us that one. That keeper just literally said, here, take the ball in our end. But that was a nasty finish by Aloko for his first goal. I love it, man. I love happy Willie. Willie deserved better than having to do a sad goal call on that third goal.
2: I could hear
1: for
2: Willie,
1: Toronto.
2: I could hear Willie say the name Rodolfo Aloko all day long. That's a new favorite name.
1: Oh man. All right, anyway. Yeah, he does. That's a good one for him. Quite Swinterski.
2: It rolls off the
1: but
2: tongue.
1: But he does
2: for
1: that name good, man. No doubt about it. All right, we're coming down to home stretch, Bone. Ransom Note 71, Bone, says you are no longer invited to the cookout and you can go back to wearing your dirty Air Force Ones. That is Ransom Note's first text ever to the show, Bone. This dude said,
2: I need to check in with Nada and see how he's doing.
1: This dude, yeah, he was worried about you going in.
2: Nada currently is reviewing the cookout invites. He's not sure what to do.
1: This texter says, Mac don't know any rap songs after 1988, Bone. Don't sweat it.
2: Apparently, I don't know any at all.
1: I think you just like you couldn't come up with it on the spot. You know what I mean? Sometimes that happens
2: obviously,
1: when you're doing these radio
2: that song
1: things.
2: Was from my when I was young. Not an excuse. When I was reading off earlier the names of hip hop artists, T.I. of the current ones was still on there, of the highest grossing ones. So I had read T.I.'s name, and for some reason it got stuck in my head. I don't know.
1: That was that was a brutal.
2: I need
1: one.
2: To know. I should be knowing my Ludas, my T.I.'s, my Nellies, my M&M's, my all the ones that were really huge when I was young. I should know all those ones.
1: Walker did a great job with that segment.
2: Good job getting to songs, too, by
1: people
2: the way.
1: People love that segment, that even Bagel Guy enjoyed the segment.
2: First time
1: Bagel
2: ever.
1: Guy, he doesn't. Bagel Guy, we didn't think you enjoyed anything. We thought you listened to us out of spite and hatred.
2: He's listened for 20 years, and it's the first segment he's liked.
1: There you go, baby. But Walker, great work by Walker doing that. That was pretty cool. This texter says, Mac won one for the old guys. Another texter says, am I the only one that thinks Mac actually raps decently?
2: It's McAfee-like. It's not for everybody.
1: I don't need auto-tune, though, man. I don't need the dang auto-tune. Granny Pat. Oh, here's the Granny Pat health update, Boney. She is doing better. There's nothing like home. She can't wait to tell you. What is she saying? How it happened?
2: We don't need to know, Granny, how it.
1: How the bowel issues happened? I don't know.
2: Granny, I'm glad you're home, but
1: something gets stuck somewhere, Granny? I don't even want to know what happened.
2: Yeah, we don't need to hear about what happened. Something got lodged there, Granny.
1: Another texter said,

0: Bailey host the country segment.
1: Oh, that'd be now that one. I don't think I'd say that.
0: We had an old DJ from the boot in Missouri.
1: Oh, that's right, man.
0: Hey, guys. Country Willie,
1: Cowboy
0: from the boot.
1: P. Right, got Cowboy P. Everybody, I would. Do,
0: I think I'd do pretty well at that one.
1: That I would have no chance in. Because like rap, at least I like rap as a kid.
0: I've become a big country fan the last couple years. I think I could do okay.
1: I have never had any point in my life I like country. Like rap, at least I liked it as a kid and then became all rock and roll pretty much.
0: I follow that more closely than the other stuff.
1: Country
0: right
1: Bone
0: now.
1: Against Fitty? What do you think about that? Fitty's, or do you
0: he
1: think
0: only
1: Fitty's
0: listens
1: too good?
0: To Morgan Wallen, though, don't
1: is
0: you,
1: Fitty? Fitty too good? I thought Fitty was a full-on country aficionado.
2: Yes, I listen to all of it.
0: Do you?
2: Yes. I would do to you on the radio what I did to Mac yesterday in the hallway. I'd bury your ass.
1: Oh! Damn! Actually, that was insulting to me, too, though.
0: Would you? Interesting.
1: I'm telling you, we need to do it, y'all. That needs to be the next one. Anyway, that could be good. That could be entertaining. We got to get out of here. I'm told we need to stop talking. I'm told Fitty will finally get the airtime that I attempt to deprive him of. It's Fitty and the Young Guns coming up next, filling in for Colin, everybody. Keep it right here. You know there's more football talk coming, everybody. Keep it right here. We appreciate y'all for hanging out with us every day. We really do. Tomorrow on the show, we'll set up the scene for Panthers-Jaguars preseason game 3 for this season and much, much more. Tune in then to the Mac and Boat Show. Keep it locked in right here, though, for Fitty and the Young Guns next.
3: In Uptown Charlotte.
4: I think he's a guy that isn't going to play a million games or a million snaps just because of some of that injury history, but I really think he's going to help us downfield. Darren Waller was fourth in deep target percentage in the league. He was second in intermediate. Waller had 5 receptions for 20 or more yards downfield. All Panthers tight ends last year, 0. I really, really like this move and understand the expectations aren't going to be that he's a 600-yard tight end, but man, I really think he opens up some things for you on the offensive end.
3: It's Wes and Walker.
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0: 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It is Charlotte Sports Today. The Young Guns in for Colin Hoggard here on a Thursday. Going to recap yesterday's joint practice between the Carolina Panthers and the Jacksonville Jaguars. The first hour went the way of Jacksonville. Second hour felt like our team, they fought back. They pushed back. We'll dive into that. We got audio from Dave Canales, from Bryce Young, Teteroa McMillan, and so much more. You'll hear their thoughts from yesterday's joint practice. And we'll also talk a little college football. Are we buying the hype that South Carolina is a CFP contender? After David Pollack on his podcast once again made it known he thinks that South Carolina has the pieces to make a run at the CFP. 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Want to welcome you guys into the show. Get involved on the text line 704-570-9610. We'll read your text throughout the show. We are awaiting the arrival of Anthony Flounder Pagnotta, who is late, but has stopped to make a breakfast run. And this will make Shroppy very happy. He has stopped by Bojangles, so he'll be in here very shortly to feed us.
1: Has that been confirmed?
0: Yes.
1: Oh, all right. Let's go, dude.
0: Make sure you pull that sound that you just made right there.
1: What time? 10:02. All right.
0: Want to wish you, Shroppy, a happy National Radio Day.
1: Is that what today is?
0: And I could not think of a better way to spend National Radio Day than with Mac and Bone for 2 hours, or for 4 hours, and with you and Flounder for the next two. We'll have a lot of fun. We're going to try to have a lot of fun, Shrop, talking about this Carolina Panther team. Their third preseason game tomorrow night against Jacksonville. The starters are expected to play. And I think the starters are going to need to give us something that they didn't give us last week against Buffalo and what they didn't give us the first hour yesterday.
1: Yeah.
0: Because while everyone, I know you and Conlon were on the air, but as we're going through joint practice and from about 10:15 to 11:15.
1: Nothing but bad news.
0: When you're refreshing Twitter or if you got the notifications on for a Mike K, a Joe Person, a Vashti Hurt, every update you got was in some form of fashion, our team not playing well, our team getting its ass kicked. And this is coming off the preseason game against the Bills where 3-3 and outs to start the game. You thought that would maybe motivate them to come out of the gates guns a-blazing. That was not the case. And I think of anything I want to take away from the first 3 weeks of training camp, two preseason games, the slow starting Panthers are a thing, and they've got to figure this thing out, because if not, can you beat a Chicago Bears team in week one at home? If you get down double digits early, can you beat a team like Detroit? Can you take that next step we want to take if we're the same team we were last year, having to crawl back into games in the second half? To me, that answer is no, and so that's something that I think we've got to get answered between now, which is August 23rd, and when they take the field on September 13th.
1: Yeah, I mean, definitely. It was just a string of bad update after bad update. I mean, whenever Sheena Quick's letting you know that the Jags just scored 5 straight red zone touchdowns on your defense, doesn't make you feel very confident. Also to hear that Bryson, the offensive side of the ball, got off to another slow start, it's just like, oh boy, are we, what does this mean, right? Because it is joint practice. As AI obviously, you know, famously once said, we're talking about practice. But whenever you're talking about slow starts in a preseason game and then you follow that up with another slow start against another opponent, even if it is just in practice, it's very disheartening. I think the one positive from yesterday is that you got away with, you know, minimal injuries. You know, Cam Jackson with a concussion is definitely a bummer. I think now you'll definitely see Lee Hunter be a guy that gets the start tomorrow in the game, tomorrow night at 7:30. But yeah, that's like the one positive, right, is that there's little to no injuries, and then I guess they turned it around in the second half of practice, but I don't know how much of a consolation that is to fans, to where it's like, Why can't we do that from the jump? Why do we have to wake up every time that we step out there on the football field? It makes no sense.
0: Yeah, it's something that they've got to figure out. And, you know, you have the opening game script. Canales, when he was the play caller, that usually would lead to Carolina getting some sort of points,
1: yeah,
0: whether touchdown, field goal, whatever. But then it would kind of feel like they would never build off of that.
1: Mm-hmm.
0: And that's the thing that, Shroppy, that's what the elite offenses, that's what they do. Like, yes, they have their script. 10, 12 plays, they go down the field, and they put points on the board. But they build off that script. They're adjusting to the adjustments that the defense is going to make to what you're doing. You're staying ahead of the curve. And that's the thing. It's like a hitter that can't hit a breaking ball. It felt like last year, and it feels like here early on when we've seen the ones going up against other ones, it feels like we're behind the eight ball here.
1: Mm-hmm.
0: And if you want to buy into the schedule and you know, get your and shiver over having a top 10 schedule in the NFL, well then yeah, it's hard to consistently come back and win football games. Mm-hmm. And 6 of their 8 wins last year, Shroppy, as you know, game winning drives by Bryce Young.
1: Also just one score games in general.
0: One score games.
1: Never something you want to rely on.
0: The math evens out to where usually the next year you lose those games.
1: Yeah, no, it does. And, you know, something else that really kind of frustrated me listening to Dave Canales yesterday after practice was him saying, like, you know, he didn't really watch a lot of the defensive side of the ball. He was like, oh, yeah, you know, I heard the Jacksonville fans cheering on the other side of the field. It's like, Dave, I thought that's what you being the head coach and not the play caller was going to give you the ability to do, is to roam around practice. Like, why are you still just locked in on the offensive side of the ball? You're not the play caller. Let Brad Idzik take care of that. You obviously trust Evero. Why can't you trust Brad to run practice for a few minutes while you go over to the other side of the field? Like, that was also another frustrating thing to me that kind of flashed me back to last season. It's like, everything about the defense. He's like, oh yeah, I have to go back and just watch the film about that. It's like, well, I don't know. To me, if you're a head coach, even if it is a joint practice and your specialty is the offensive side of the ball, I'd still like you to wander over and check out what's going on the defensive side of the ball. Whenever you hear Jacksonville fans cheering 5 times in a row because you can't get a red zone stop, maybe you should walk your ass over there and say, hey, Evero, what's going on, bud? What's going on over here? So I think that was another thing that kind of frustrated me as we got more updates about camp or about joint practice yesterday. But Fitty, the thing is if they come out on tomorrow night and they score on their first drive, the offense doesn't look inept, doesn't get 12 yards and 9 plays, we're feeling a little bit different. And this and the slow performance, the slow start in joint practice ultimately won't matter if the players actually go out there in the game and look fine. Because I think that that's where a lot of fans are starting to get frustrated, and we've said this whole week, is that they can't see training camp for themselves. Right, you can't go and watch practice down. You know, you have to rely on what we're telling you, and what we're telling you, for the most part, is what we're seeing on Twitter from all the reporters out there, especially during this time slot, because they're always practicing during this time slot. So Colin and I cannot get out to practice, so we are relying on what we see reports of, what we hear from the coaching staff, and then what we see on the TV. Right, and on Saturday, what we saw on the TV looked nothing like what we've been hearing all the positive things about. And now, in your first joint practice of the offseason, you go up against another team, and it sounds like it's the same crap that just happened on Saturday.
0: Well, I think that's the thing, because ultimately, you're right. They come out tomorrow, and I don't know how much they're going to play. I hope.
1: Yeah, we have not got the number. Maybe Dave said... Dave's probably like, I said 10 to 20. I probably shouldn't put a number on it this time.
0: I would like to see bare minimum as much as they played last week, just because I don't think they'll play next week at home, which really sucks for the fans.
1: Yes, it does.
0: That they will literally, unless you were at FanFest, will not have seen their team in person until that week one opener against Chicago. But like for me, like when I was doing postgame on Saturday, mm-hmm. Like, I kind of set the scene with Smoke saying, hey, I want to see this team respond on Wednesday against Jacksonville.
1: Yep.
0: Like,
1: yep.
0: You know, you go back, you decompress, review the film, you know you got the joint practice, you know that the coaches value that joint practice session more than the actual preseason game itself. I would have been a lot more encouraged if what happened the final hour, what happened in the first hour. Because that would have been like, hey, this team came out, this team responded. Because we've now got 2 years of data with Dave Canales, who's still involved in what they're doing offensively. This slow start is a part of their DNA. Like, when we talk about Panther football, and they're talking about trying to be the best version of themselves, they're trying to find us. Well, a part of this football team is, it's hard to expect them to come out and jump on an opponent. Mm-hmm. Unless they're the Atlanta Falcons at home, because it seems like Bryce Young plays at a really high level in that game. So this has got to be something that, you know, you have to work through. You do have a new play caller, but it's a new play caller that y'all built this offense together.
1: Yep. It's not a new guy to the system. He's been a part of it for the entire time.
0: So I do think, like, where fans want to voice their frustration in that regard, I'm very open to hearing that, as opposed to wanting to push back and say it's just preseason. Don't overreact. 704-570-9610. Want to get some text work in here. Jamie writes in, I'm honestly tired of hearing about tight ends making play on us over and over again. You still got to wonder how much scheme goes into what they do yesterday.
1: It should be all of it, because Dave Canales tells you that he pretty much values these joint practices more than he values, you know, the preseason game. So you would think that, hey, if you're going to show anything, show it in joint practice, right? I mean, obviously you're not showing your whole playbook, but my goodness, like, the fact that they were still getting cooked by tight ends yesterday is a glaring issue to me.
0: Yeah, I think it's something that we get into the game tomorrow. We get into what they do next week in Houston. We'll definitely monitor that. Paul, my love sensei, writes in, Canales still strikes me all too often as a green, raw novice, not ready for primetime head coach. And after all this time, that deeply concerns me. Listening to his interviews destroys my brain cells. that got a little rough there at the end.
1: Boy.
0: Did you think he wasn't ready for primetime when he put together a game plan last year that had him up on the NFL's MVP with 2 minutes to go in the fourth quarter? Like, don't get it twisted. There are some of his answers, as someone that listens to every press conference that the head coach of the Panthers conducts, his answers can be a little eye-rolling sometimes.
1: Yes.
0: But I do think our very young head coach has grown up during his time as the head coach of the Carolina Panthers. More importantly, Schrupp, we got Rachel and we got a 336 number. We usually end the show talking about food. They wanted to start the show talking about food because we mentioned Flounder, who's in the studio with us now, was going to bring in breakfast after showing up late for work today, wanting to know the order that we get at Bojangles. You're the most simplest guy to order food for.
1: Yeah.
0: Because all you want is hash browns. Or when you go to Bojangles, Bo Rounds.
1: Yeah, it's pretty simple. I mean, the only thing I'd usually ever get for breakfast, be it Bojangles or McDonald's, it's the hash brown, whatever form they come in, and then a bacon and cheese biscuit. I don't need the egg. I don't need just bacon and cheese. I'm good. Which I know is probably, you know, blasphemous to some people, but that's all I get on my biscuit.
0: It's just what?
1: Bacon and cheese.
0: No, I don't eat fast food eggs.
1: Okay. All right.
0: So I it's very rare I eat fast food bacon. Just because I like my bacon to be crispy. Nah, I almost want it burnt.
1: Yeah, me too.
0: When you get bacon at a fast food restaurant, it's going to be...
1: it's a little floppy.
0: It's going to be more floppy.
1: Yeah.
0: But I definitely don't eat fast food eggs. My order from there, when I eat breakfast, is pretty simple. I'm Cajun filet biscuit 99% of the time.
1: You can't go wrong with it. It's solid.
0: I think Bojangles has the best breakfast steak biscuit. And if I ever switch up the biscuit, I will get the steak.
1: I think it's so funny. You're like, fast food egg? No. Fast food bacon? No. Fast food steak? Sign me up.
0: You know what? It took me the longest time to ever order the steak and eggs at the Waffle House.
1: Yeah, I wouldn't. No, hell no, I wouldn't do that.
0: You've never got the steak and eggs?
1: No, give me waffles, hash brown, and bacon guy. That's all I need.
0: So you go there and get the All-Star Special?
1: Pretty much, yeah.
0: When I worked construction in Florida, the hotel we stayed at, this will tell you the kind of hotel we were staying at, had a Waffle House in the same parking lot.
1: Oh.
0: So we ate at the Waffle House. I worked in Florida for about 6 weeks. I ate at the Waffle House at least 30 times because I had a per diem where every time I ate out, it got reimbursed. So there was a lot of days, two meals right at the Waffle House. So I'd get the All-Star Special for breakfast, but dinner I learned steak and eggs and their pork chops. Hmm. You never think that the Waffle House has a great pork chop.
1: No.
0: One of the best pork chops you can get at a chain restaurant.
1: Wow. I'll just take your word for it. I don't know if I'm going to have the courage to ever try that out for myself, but if there's any other brave souls out there that want to try the Waffle House pork chops or steak, go for it.
0: That'll wrap it up for the very first segment. We usually end the show with what's for lunch. I guess we started the show with what's for breakfast. We've got Bojangles in studio, courtesy of Flounder. We'll welcome him into the show in the next segment. We'll also hear from Dave Canales, Bryce Young, Teteroa McMillan, and more. We give you Sounds of the Panthers, Training Camp Edition, Jaguars Joint Practice Edition. That's next right here on Charlotte Sports Today. 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
3: Somewhere in the second half, I walk up to him, and I got a little emotional just knowing the journey that it's taken to get back to this point, playing ball on the grass in a stadium. 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
12: Psst. Hey, over here.
13: What?
12: Right here, on the side of the house.
13: Who said that?
12: Look down. I'm right at your feet.
13: Wait, the basketball?
12: Yes, the basketball. Right down here, where the kids left me a long time ago. Man, you know how lonely it is being a ball and not being able to bounce or roll?
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13: 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You are flat.
12: 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I'm ticklish. 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
0: 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Shroppy was telling me about his intro that he made right there as we're going to get into some Panther audio. Was very proud of that. Very good work by Shrop.
1: Thank you, sir.
0: Some painful comments, mainly that Scott Fitterer one, where we just drop a quarterback. That'll haunt.
23: Oh, man.
0: As someone that got his nickname from that GM of the Carolina Panthers, I will, for as long as I'm doing radio here in Charlotte, and this is where I want to spend the next 30 years.
1: Oh, boy.
0: That'll be the comment that'll haunt me the most. Because the worst part is, I think we actually believed it.
1: Yeah, we did.
0: And they weren't even close to being just a quarterback away. Do want to welcome Flound into the show.
23: What's up?
0: And wish him a happy National Radio Day. Before we get to the audio, we do need to do a wellness check on you. Because
23: interesting.
0: You were really fired up yesterday in your pre-show. I was informed by Walker that carried over onto the air. You sent off a very angry tweet after Hayden's mom released a statement after she lost her daughter earlier this week.
23: Piece of bleep. Hate
0: just,
23: that woman.
0: Just want to make sure you're in the right mindset for the next hour and 40 minutes.
23: Well, I mean, first of all, the statement from Hayden Panettiere's mom, if that doesn't get you angry, I don't know what will. I mean,
0: she
23: just the worst mother maybe that has ever been on this planet to basically say,
1: wow.
23: She basically said, bleep happens to a death.
0: I want you to know daughter. That, and maybe this reflects poorly awful on myself, Mac and Bone. We all read the quote that you quote tweeted the tweet from. Did not think that it's deserved the reaction that you gave it, but that's why we love you. Because you're going to give some strong reaction. Hopefully you give us some strong reaction as we get to react to what the Panthers had to say yesterday after their joint practice with Jacksonville. We'll start with Dave Canales admitting Bryce, T-Mac, and the offense, they started slow, but they finished strong.
24: Yeah, a little bit of a slow start in the first drive. Jags defense did a fantastic job against the 1-0 on that first drive. The guys settled in, and then Bryce just started finding T-Mac in different ways. He spread the ball around a little bit, but just, like, importantly for us, explosive passes, touchdowns, things that went into the end zone. It was fantastic to see. Some of those were pretty dirty pockets. That's a really good pass rush group they have over there with Walker and Hines Allen and Eric Armstead was getting after it. And Bryce had to move a little bit, but T-Mac was where he was supposed to be on time. The ball came up, and they made some fantastic plays today.
0: Flound, you were on your way in when we were talking in the first segment. And this whole slow start thing, I think, is a part of the Panthers' DNA. Like, it's just under Dave Canales, this is something we expect them to not start the game fast. And I was excited to hopefully see yesterday if they would respond after a poor outing against Buffalo, 3-3 and outs. They only played 9 plays for their work was done for the day. What did you make of yet another slow start for Bryce Young and this Panthers offense?
23: Yeah, I mean, I didn't really read much into it on Saturday. I think at this point, we can just admit that the Bills are going to be a pretty good team. And if you go back to last year's regular season game, the Bills might just be a bad matchup for the Panthers and Dave Canales. That might just not be one that he's going to have a lot of success against currently. Now, if they meet him in a Super Bowl, you would hope that that would change. But I think right now it's the Bills just have your number, whatever. Yesterday, I mean, you come out, and I don't know, I didn't see the tweet directly, but Bones said somebody tweeted that there were 3 straight sacks to begin the practice. That's not what you want by any stretch. So I think that's where you're a little concerned, is that it took this offense a little bit of time to get going. Now, yeah, maybe that's just going to be what they are again this season. But as I've said, I think the schedule is decently tougher than the one that they had last season. And so it feels pretty important to me that you get these games off to fast starts, because you can't rely on we're going to come from behind in all of these games. We're going to find ways, and that's how we're going to scrape our way to the playoffs. That's not a recipe for success every year, because usually when you have a lot of success in one score games or, you know, comeback situations one year, it sort of balances out the next year. And that's what I'm kind of fearing. So yeah, I want to see this team start faster. Hopefully, when they're here at home for the joint practice against the Texans, they get off to a faster start. I mean, hell, before that, hopefully tomorrow in the game against Jacksonville, they get off to a little bit of a faster start. And you also brought up that at times last year, they would get off to a good start in terms of the first drive. It's about sustaining that, though, moving forward. It can't just be we scripted one drive, it's a successful start, and then we don't score again until the middle of the third quarter.
1: Well, I'd also like for Dave Canales, I know he's an optimist bully and everything, but man, when your team comes out and plays like that to start this joint practice after a horrid performance from your starters in a preseason game, or really a horrid performance in general from your offensive side in the preseason game, can I get a little bit more fire out of you, Dave? Can you at least sound a little bit more disappointed that your guys just weren't ready to practice?
23: That's not your head coach. I'm going to tell you, there's not going to be a lot of negativity. We've heard it sometimes where he has said, like, the effort in practice wasn't great today, called the guys together and we had a talk. Whatever. Maybe he conveyed the message to these guys in the huddle after the practice was over. It's possible, and he just doesn't want to say it in the media. But, I mean, I think I'm with you. I would like a coach that would come out and say, yeah, I was pretty disappointed in what we saw early on in the practice. I don't know if that's Dave Canales.
0: I also think the culture he wants to instill and the culture they're trying to set, it's one thing if he goes out there, calls the group together. It's another thing when it's Bryce Young, when it's Derek. The defense, now you mentioned the five straight touchdowns. That was at the five-yard line. Like, they weren't, it was in a five-yard setting. You gave up five straight scoring plays. Still not great. I think, you know, what you would maybe want, what you want to see is that your leaders are the ones that are calling that stuff out. Shrop, I'm with you, though. But to Flount's point, that's not who Dave Canales is.
1: Yeah.
0: And at some point, like, I learned this with Hubert Davis with Carolina basketball, because it always felt like he was trying to find the positives or the silver linings. I can't ask you to be something that you're not. And for Dave Canales publicly, he's going to be more optimistic as opposed to being pessimistic, which leads us to the second soundbite from the head coach, where he talked about these practices are great for building confidence and getting us ready for the actual season.
24: It's a great confidence for the group in terms of our level of readiness to play games. I know we've been playing preseason games, but to really start to accumulate the loads required to play a regular season game, that's what it feels like down here at the end of that practice. That's what the games are going to feel like. And I saw our guys maintain their fitness level. Got to give a lot of love to Josh Hinks, to Denny Kellington for having our guys ready. Jeff Brown helping me just kind of orchestrate the last couple of weeks with the demands we've asked of our guys. A loaded week before we played the Bills. Come back and practice 2 days later in full pads, another half day, travel day, and then here we are practicing again. And so that whole thing flowing so that the guys can feel confident that they could just go full speed and they can handle that.
0: I do think if there's one thing you want to take away from what he said at the beginning of the sentence, that statement there, with what they did against Buffalo last week and the first handful of drives in the early portion yesterday, this is not a team that looks any more prepared to start games than the stuff that we endured at different times last year, where it felt like they slept walk until the middle of the second quarter. You think about games against Miami and Dallas, where they had to rally after going down double digits. And I think that's where frustration is setting in for a fan base that right now just has, they have nothing to see from the football team. You're just reading and reacting to tweets from guys that are there, and then whenever we're out there at practice. And I do think there will be, I guess, a greater sense of urgency going into tomorrow's preseason game against Jacksonville, because I don't think the starters play against Houston. I think they'll bring them back home. Houston comes here, joint practice next Wednesday, and that's probably it for them. In my opinion, just knowing how Dave Canales has handled previous preseasons before, I do think it's fair to expect more from Bryce Young in this first-team offense tomorrow night against Jacksonville.
23: I mean, you should. You should hope that there's going to be more. I would expect more, because I think last week
1: you couldn't do less.
23: Well, yeah, I mean, to a certain extent, but you had a joint practice, so you know what this defense looks like that you're going up against going into the game. And I mean, yeah, last week should be a little bit of a motivator for you that, hey, we didn't look great last week, and we need to show something in preseason football. You look, for them, I mean, you could say they don't owe the fans anything in terms of what they show on the field. As long as they show it in that first game of the season, what does it ultimately matter? But I think you want to have something in those games to show people that you're making the progress that we want you to make this season. So, yeah, I mean, I think they should get off to a better start in this one. I would hope, especially if you have Damian Lewis and Rob Hunt playing. If those guys are playing and you still can't run the ball that well, you're still giving up a lot of pressure on Bryce Young and you're not able to pick up first downs, then it's, I'm not going to say time to full on panic, but it's going to be, I mean, our worry meter would be at like a 7.
3: Well, I'm panicking.
23: So, that's, to me, it's crucial that this first team offense shows some signs of life. For me, like, I don't even need a touchdown. Put together a drive where you actually drive down the field? And even if you get held to a field goal, it is what it is. I mean, last week, you couldn't even pick up a first down. Well, you did, but it got called back because of a penalty.
1: Well, and, you know, going back to the audio clip, I'm kind of with Dr. Suave here. He's like, man, we're talking about the fitness level. Like, there was nothing good. You're talking about this is to build confidence, and, boy, our fitness looked great out there.
23: Well, he's always been very big on that. He always gets very excited when they have a hot practice or whatever.
1: And your professional football players play football?
0: The man said he introduced his team to the rain his first training camp, and it rained here. Like, he was... It's quirky.
1: Well, it's just like David Tepper introduced Charlotte to music, so
0: it
1: fits.
0: They do have a longer training camp though, and with the way that they handle preseason now, you hear coaches say it takes us a month and a half to really get into game shape because these dudes don't practice anymore. They don't play in the preseason like they used to. Like, I don't know, y'all are both pretty active on social media. Like, we had the clip going viral this week of Tom Brady throwing a touchdown pass to Randy Moss in a preseason game in the third quarter. Like, that actually happened.
1: Yeah.
0: Like, when I was growing up, you watched your starters play in the first game, the second game, and the third game they played into the second half.
1: Yeah.
0: Whereas now we see, maybe 8 drives total depending on what you do in your joint practices.
23: It depends on the team, too. There's some teams, I mean, you see the guys for like 3 or 4 drives, and that's it.
0: And I do think, you know, with the fact that they've got some marquee games coming out of the gate, and you've got the early bye, you want to have your team ready to go to get off to a hot start. So I understand the fitness level, and I know, it's important that they are in football shape. It's also important that your team does look the part, and they didn't look the part yesterday for the first hour against. And I think it's okay to say, what happened against Buffalo, Buffalo might be in a different stratosphere than where we are. I know Jacksonville won 13 games a year ago. I do think if you put those rosters on paper, you would not expect it to be as lopsided as it was in the first hour.
23: Yeah, I mean, the Jags are a better football team. A lot of people, I think, are forgetting about them this year. Many people saying that division is a layup for Houston to win.
1: That's crazy.
23: I don't think so, man.
0: I think it depends on where you land on Trevor Lawrence.
23: Dude, they won 13 games last year, and I don't really think Trevor Lawrence was spectacular. I don't think he was bad, But did I watch him and I was like, my God, this dude's having an unbelievable season? No, he wasn't like in the MVP race or something. They are a pretty talented roster. But yeah, at some point, that can't be an excuse, because you're going to play these types of rosters all throughout the season. You're facing tough teams. And if you want to be able to improve off of last year, you're going to have to win a game or two against a team that might be more talented on paper than you.
0: Let's move to the quarterback. Here's Bryce Young addressing the offense's slow start yesterday.
4: You know, I think we settled in. You know, I think that's for us. You know, newer group, you know, we have some moving pieces. I think that's something that, you know, we want to make sure that we're proactive about. You know, every drive, every play is so meaningful for the course of a season. We don't want to leave any of those out there. So, didn't slow start, but I was super proud of how the guys settled in. I think that for us, it's just being able to refocus. No, it's not the end of the world, but we have to have that sense of urgency. You know, try to relay that to the guys, you know, guys as well, kind of doing that amongst themselves. And, you know, once we settled in, I think we did some good stuff. So, again, just another part of our game that, you know, we can keep growing and improving.
0: Shrub, let's go back to back. Here's T-Mac talking about the offense starting out, quote unquote, too cute.
5: Yeah, I mean, I don't know what was going on. I feel like we just, you know, we started slow. You know, we gotta fix those kind of things. But, you know, we all came together and was just like, man, let's step it up. We got to stop trying to be cute and, you know, move the ball, period, and all that. We did pretty solid. So, you know, we'll go over the film today and see what it's talking about.
0: What do you make of when you hear your star wide receiver, your number one pass-catching target, basically say, we have to stop being too cute and just play some damn football?
23: Yeah, I think it's a good leadership moment from him. I think that's what you're looking for, is a guy that realizes what the issue is and says, hey, let's clean some things up here. Let's, you know, try to get the ball out faster, whatever he means by that. And let's find a way to actually move the football down the field. I think that's what you want to see from a guy like T-Mac. When you have the type of season that you had last year, as a rookie, you win Offensive Rookie of the Year. You should be someone that can have that type of voice in that locker room to say, guys, we're not living up to the standard right now. We need to change whatever we're doing. We need to find a way to drive this football down the field, and we need to put points on the board. You know, you're not keeping score. That's what Bryce said yesterday. But at the same time, you know who wins these practices. You can just get a feeling. So I think they probably felt that on the offensive side, and they said, look, we've got to be better. The one thing I will say that just I'm starting to get more worried about is the trenches continue to seem like they're an issue, especially offensively.
0: Not a lot of Hunt or Lewis, though, yesterday.
23: Yeah, I mean, but
1: so
23: I
1: your
23: still,
1: season hinges on two guys, basically.
23: Well, they got to stay healthy. And Rob Hunt has not done a great job of that. Damian Lewis has been on the field and available on game days, but he's also a guy that we've seen get banged up a lot. I need to see more from these guys. Like Brady Christensen, like if you're a guy that's still going to be effective in this league, then I need to see that. Chandler Zavala, you need to stop playing like one of the worst offensive linemen in the league if you want to make this roster.
0: Well, I think you're expecting too much out of Chandler Zavala then. Chandler Zavala's...
23: I mean, he should be cut.
0: Yes.
23: Because he's just not good enough.
0: I don't disagree with that. I think he probably still makes the roster. No. I would imagine that he probably is still there just because they need some depth in that room.
23: I mean, who else are you keeping on the roster?
0: You've mentioned your hopes lie with those two dudes. There's a reason why they paid those dudes a combined $150 million.
23: Yes.
1: Yeah, there is.
0: And we worry about the tackles. And yes, your left tackle is very damn important. Your right tackle, very important. With the way that this offense is structured, with the type of quarterback that you have, the interior is probably a little bit more important than it is, because you know you've got a 5'10" quarterback back there, in Bryce Young. It's why health is the great equalizer, because if Rob Punt and Damian Lewis play 17 games, then I think the concerns that we've gotten coming out of training camp so far, they go away. And like we had Vashti on, who was there, and she said you can't credit everything as a sack. which is like what this, which is what the SI Jaguar guy was wanting to do.
1: Yeah.
0: Because you have to, like, Bryce Young can move his feet. He is elusive. So just because he got touched or just because a certain guy got beat doesn't necessarily mean that it is a sack. But, yeah, if Hunt's going to be injured and if we got to go into every week holding our breath about Damian Lewis's availability, then I have a lot of questions about can this offense take the next step, because I think those two dudes are as equally important as anyone on the entire offense.
23: Yes.
0: Because of just what they represent in terms of protecting Bryce Young. 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The Young Guns were in for Colin here on a Thursday. We come back, we'll continue reacting to what the Panthers did yesterday in joint practice. A lot of positivity around the Bryce Young T-Mac connection. We'll talk about their potential to have a big season together in 2026 right here on Sports Radio 92.7 WFNZ.
2: 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Before every game, join Mac and Kyle Bailey for a countdown to kickoff. They'll hit the big

0: They go together like this.
1: Bless you. You are a very quiet sneezer.
2: Just call me Sneezy. Well, I'm trying not to sneeze.
1: Do you not make noise when you sneeze? I'm a big old achoo!
2: I try to not sneeze. Is that weird?
1: Yeah, I let it
2: Because I don't
1: out.
2: Want the snot to fly everywhere.
1: Oh, I let it fly, baby.
2: You do? You just. Right. So I've been told. I don't know. Is this true? Somebody.
1: My nickname used to be snot.
2: Somebody told me it's not healthy to try to hold your sneezes in.
1: It's not. No.
2: But I don't want the snot going everywhere. I've had too many of those explosions.
1: Can it go like backwards and make you explode? Or is that it?
2: I had not heard that one. I'm just trying to. I think I need to let it out or it won't stop.
1: Yeah, what's going on here, man? Sneeze for real. There you go.
2: There it is. I'm sorry. See, I also didn't want to do it on the air. That's not polite.
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15: Hey, y'all, it's Kyle Bailey. 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

0: 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Fitty, Flounder, and Shroppy hanging out with you up until 12 o'clock. Then we'll hand it over to the Wes and Walker Show. They'll give you their thoughts on Panthers-Jags joint practice. Also continue Clemson Team Week. And then from 3 to 6, the Gal Bailey Show will be on the air. And he promoted having Willie P on. Going to be interested to hear P-Man's tone today. After a disappointing, frustrating, inexcusable, it wasn't a loss. Because in soccer, when you can draw. So they got a point. They did get a result. But Flound up 3-1. Toronto down a man. You give up two goals. You lose 2 points. And I texted our group chat last night. It's not as bad as it was under Christian Latanzio when he was the manager that one year, where I think they had lost like 30-something points when they were in leading position in second half of games. But this FC team this year, they've been hard to trust. And, you know, they say with a 2-0 lead is the most dangerous lead in soccer. It feels like any lead with this team isn't safe because they always make it interesting. And last night, if they don't have the season they want to have in the regular season, we'll look back at that game among many as one of the reasons why.
1: Yeah, that one in the Atlanta game, I think, are the ones that you're going to look back on and say cost them positions in the table. And so, I mean, yeah, it's just this is not what you were expecting. I think a lot of people had pretty high expectations for Charlotte FC coming into the season. You know, they've been fine, but it's results like this that just have to drive you crazy, where you're playing a team that's towards the bottom of the table. You have a 3-1 lead. They go down a man, and that's where you should be dominating possession. You should be getting shots on net. That it should be you controlling everything in the game. We saw it, you know, and again, it's different, but we saw it in the World Cup when teams would go down a player. The other team would pretty much dominate the possession, dominate the chances on goal. But that wasn't what you saw last night. Toronto finds a way to score not once. You weren't up one. You were up two. And they find a way to score twice, including one in extra time.
2: Well, and also they had a lot of momentum, yeah, too. They were close to giving up another one and just completely losing that game.
1: Yeah, because I mean, it's unacceptable, man. That would, if I'm an FC fan today, like, and I am, I don't know why I said it like that.
0: Were you not one yesterday?
1: But if I'm somebody that follows this team day to day.
0: You can be a fan tomorrow?
1: I would be absolutely livid. And at this point, I do think it's okay to ask the question, do you have the right manager that can take you where you ultimately want to go?
0: It's almost like, Flound, stick with me. Maybe Dean Smith should have implemented the four corners offense up 3-1 last night.
1: That was what was coming.
2: Well, and we've had a request to hear Will's call when Toronto tied the game. Would you guys like to hear this?
1: Yeah, go for it.
0: I actually do.
2: Okay, here we go.
3: Dorsch, 90th minute, crossed inward, through, and they score! They score! On a searching ball with eyes from Nicholas Dorsch, and the crown inexplicably could be looking at dropping points north of the border.
0: It was gonna need to isolate searching ball with eyes for no reason, but just because it's Willie P. That's the right tone.
1: That was more energy. It came from outside the box, the shot. Yeah. So, like, yeah, you got to put that's a pretty amazing goal. That's a great job. Because there were some in the early seasons where, and maybe if it's a header, you know, right on the line, then maybe it's a little bit different. There were some where he would be like, and they score.
0: Yeah.
1: He was just so depressed. But I mean, yeah, he said it right there. Inexplicable, man. That's a great way to describe it.
4: JP in Mooresville wrote in, "What did you guys do wrong to be forced to talk about foosball? We did nothing wrong."
2: And listen, also, I mean, listen,
4: just wanted to mention that and really hear some Willie audio. Well, that, because it's always gold.
1: Yeah, it is. They are a partner. I'd like to remind people of that as well. Like,
2: there's that. But I mean, listen, if it's a choke job like that, you got to talk about it. I mean, that's bad. And listen, I don't think we're quite at the point where, like, there's a legitimate question about Dean Smith, because I think that they've not really done a great job at, you know, with the DP position. You know, St. Maximin is still not playing full minutes. He only played 30 minutes yesterday. So it's like,
1: oh, that's even less than he played on Saturday.
2: Yeah, he was a late sub.
1: Mm.
2: Willie Pease hoping that maybe he gets the start on Saturday, but either way, the roster's not really where it should be either, and I think the expectations were a little high for where this roster was coming into the season. But nonetheless, if you're up a man and you got 15 minutes left in the game and you're up by two,
4: park the bus, baby.
2: Yeah, you should be able to take care of business pretty darn easily in that one.
4: You mentioned high expectations. T-Mac, Offensive Rookie of the Year, has had the type of training camp that you would want your second-year wide receiver to have. He's back playing at the weight he played at when he was at Arizona. I've seen him in person. Mac has seen him in person. He just walked by the building or just walked by the window. He looks stronger, looks to be ready to be a much more physical force, winning some one-on-ones down the field. Him and Bryce have had a real special camp, and it feels like they have elevated their chemistry and they are poised to really have a breakout season. If you were to try to project what T-Mac's numbers could be and what T-Mac's numbers should be this year, where do you fall? Like, is this the guy that you think is north of 70 catches, north of 1,200 yards, double-digit touchdowns?
1: I think it's possible. Do I think... This is, when you say expectations for him, and you put a great word on the rundown, reasonable expectations for him, the hope is that the guys around T-Mac are going to be better this year. So, if he gets to 1,200 yards, then that's great. Then we're talking about a great season. But there were people, when we talked about our bare minimums on the Weston Walker Show last week, there were people saying that he had to get to 1,200 yards or it's a failure of a season.
2: Whoa,
1: for him.
2: Whoa.
1: That's crazy to me. And I get that he won Offensive Rookie of the Year. You want him to look better. He might look better, and the stats.

0: together. Maybe you get some production from the tight ends. You don't need him to be, you don't need him to be what Jackson Smith and Jigba was last year. You don't need a 1,500-yard receiving season from him to have a chance to get where you want to go. So I think 1,100, 8 touchdowns, that's a pretty safe, reasonable expectation for him going into this season. And if he puts that up, I'm feeling pretty good.
1: Well, this is what Colin and I talked about a couple weeks ago. It's like, man, if T-Mac is a guy putting up 1,250-plus yards, that's probably a bad sign for the rest of the offense, right? Because you're assuming that Jalen Coker is going to be a guy that, whenever he, if he's fully healthy, takes away receptions from T-Mac. Whenever he was healthy in starting games late in the season, he had more targets than T-Mac, right? Like, I think that there's going to be a more even split between those two than what we're expecting. I think if T-Mac's like a 1,000-yard receiver guy, you know, Coker's at like 850, you would hope that XL's maybe in that 500 range. That's a balanced attack, and who knows what we get from the tight ends, like, combined, you know what I mean? But I think that if your bare minimum for T-Mac is 1,250 yards, hate to tell you, I think you're going to be sorely disappointed by the end of the year that he did not get to that number.
0: Let's hold this conversation right here. We'll carry it over on the other side, because we played the game this morning where we projected for his career, and I had a statement that caught the ire of Mac. I want to get you guys' thoughts on that. We'll also talk a little college football, because the hype around South Carolina is continuing to grow as we get closer and closer to the season. And I just want to debate, are they capable, and are they the most realistic option of a quote-unquote local team making a run at the college football playoff? 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We come back, more Panther talk, more college football talk right here.
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3: 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And if he doesn't play well, I'm fine with him moving on. 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
5: 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Pony Boney! Pony Boney!
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7: A few moments later.
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5: Gator Bone, baby. Fit. Get down. Burr, burr, burr, burr, burr. Gator Bone.
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5: 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Fitty, could you believe this? 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

0: 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The Young Guns in for Colin Hoggard here on a Thursday. Fitty, Flounder, and Shroppy. We're celebrating National Radio Day. Thank all of you that have tuned in to listen to us today and over the years and are a part of the conversation on the text line, 704-570-9610. Wanted to carry that T-Mac conversation over to the top of the hour. Let's not waste any time, because you know if we're going to the text line, we've got some negative-ass text from someone like the Bagel Guy.
1: Oh, here we go.
0: Or Bebop. So we'll start with the Bagel Guy. You guys are going soft on T-Mac. You know he went 8 games last year of under 50 yards receiving. If he wants to be a legit top 10 wide receiver, 1,200 yards should be there for him. But then again, that's on Bryce.
1: Yeah, I guess. I don't really know. If T-Mac continues to try to one-hand balls instead of bring in catches with both hands, and he drops 6 or 7 of them, I mean, how is that on Bryce? I don't really understand. And yes, if he wants to be a top 10 receiver in the league, you realize how good a top 10 receiver in this league is right now, right? Like, we've got a lot of really good receivers in the league. If he's not considered top 10 after year two, but you're still considering him at least top 20, if not top 15, I don't think you should be mad at that.
0: I think that's the thing. Like, you have some wide receiver preseason lists that don't mean anything. Like, we're just trying to fill the space till we get football back. Like, I think the lowest I saw him check in was like 27th. He's better than the 27th best wide receiver in the National Football League. Like, if he's in that top 12 to 15 conversation, I wouldn't be upset with that, because, as you mentioned, the depth of talent that still exists at that position. But if you look at that 1,200-yard number, and let's just look at it, Shroppy, let's say, in a vacuum. That means he would only have to average, if you round up, to 71 yards a game.
2: That's doable.
0: That's all he would have to average to be a 1,200-yard receiver in the National Football League if he played all 17 games. I don't think in a year where he posted 1,000 yards last year and he was the Offensive Rookie of the Year, and is back playing at a playing weight he feels more comfortable playing at, more confident playing at, to expect him to take a jump, to up the production to almost 71 yards per game. But I also don't look at it and say that if he doesn't achieve that, it's the quarterback's fault. Like, and that's where that's where Bagel Guy lost me. I'm there with you for the first part of the statement. You drafted this guy top 10. You should expect top 10 production from that position. As someone that last year was the Offensive Rookie of the Year, I think should garner some Pro Bowl conversation going into this year as well. But if he doesn't get there, I can't say that it's just because it's Bryce Young's fault. Like, I do think at its core, this is an offense that wants to run the football. I think they want to be a ball control, run-oriented offense that then has the ability to hit the defense with play-action pass, force the football deep. Well, the guy that you drafted to do that isn't playing this year. He got injured. And I don't know if T-Mac is the type of wide receiver that can consistently win down the field running 20, 30-yard routes. I think he's much more of an intermediate guy working in the 10 to 12, 15-yard route range. That's where he's going to do his damage. And so I think you got to look at all factors involved. I think he's capable. I think he's poised. But if he doesn't reach these numbers, I cannot sit there and say it's just because of his quarterback. Because I think, Trump, if he has the confidence to get him the football down the field, he'll throw him the ball. That's just not, I think, T-Mac's strong suit. That's why they went and drafted the guy out of Tennessee who unfortunately got injured.
2: Well, listen, and guys, that's why, and when you talk about these scenarios. There's always nuance involved, right? So, okay, so T-Mac has to have 1,200 yards. Okay, yeah, that is only 71 yards per game. Is Bryce healthy? Is Jalen Coker healthy? Because if we know if Coker's not healthy, we saw how defenses started to really key in on T-Mac before Coker, you know, rejoined the team, right? And kind of just took T-Mac out of games because he was the only legitimate receiving option out there on the field. So that's a factor. As we've seen in the preseason, is your interior offensive line healthy? Is Robert Hunt, Damian Lewis healthy? Because so far, we've seen what happens whenever they're not. So if Bryce doesn't have time to throw the darn football, guess what? T-Mac's not going to get receptions. Like, there's so many factors. But if you want to take a look at it as, okay, if everyone is healthy throughout the entire season, okay, we can look at it that way. Then maybe T-Mac can get 1,200 yards, right? But there's just so many factors that go into this. And also, as you mentioned, too, is their focus going to be throwing the football? Do they want to control the time of possession? Do they want to try to run the football more with Jonathan Brooks and Chuba Hubbard? And maybe A.J. Dillon if he makes the team, because he's looked really good in preseason so far. Like, there's so much that goes into it. And just putting a blanket statement, T-Mac has to have 1,200 yards. Okay, but there's so much more that can go into that. And if you want to hold yourself accountable for the end of the year, if he has 1,000 yards, are you still going to be disappointed if Coker balls out, if XL still balls out, if the running game is more prominent than it was last year? Like, it's just a ridiculous all-or-nothing statement, in my opinion.
1: I just do some research. Like, I mean, you like to come with these points, Bagel God, but how many, tell me, you guys, how many receivers last year finished with over 1,200 yards receiving? There was one tight end that did, but how many receivers do you think finished with that?
3: 13?
1: Not even
2: I'm gonna
1: remotely
2: go,
1: close.
2: I'm going to go 4.
1: Closer, 6.
3: Oh, you meant 1,200, because I think it was, 13 1,000-yard receivers?
1: Because that feels right, maybe a little bit more than that.
3: Mac looked that stat up because, like, T-Mac was like 14th overall, but was like the 13th wide receiver because you had the one tight end.
1: And here are the guys that reached over 1,200 yards last year. Smith and Jigba, who led the league.
3: Yep.
1: Puka Nacua, George Pickens, Ja'Marr Chase, Amon-Ra St. Brown, Zay Flowers. So if he reaches that point,
3: and all
1: we're
3: those
1: talking
3: guys
1: about,
3: are unequivocally, as of today, a better football player than Ted Aroa McMillan.
1: Which is fine. He's only going into his second season. He can continue to progress as the year goes along, and or as the years go along. I think 1,100 is pretty safe. Because even 1,100, if you expand it out to that, you only add Chris Olave, Nico Collins, and Jameson Williams to that list. There's nobody else that makes it. So that's 9 receivers in the league with over 1,100 yards. I think if you get to that and you can be, at that point, you're a top 10 receiver in the league, I think that's perfectly fine for where you're at. But this is one thing that I have seen for a long time, and this goes back even way before I was at the station. People love to complain or set expectations unreasonably high for the best players on the team, and they want to criticize them when they don't reach. Guys, T-Mac is going to be one of the last pieces of this team that you are going to want to criticize when the season is over. I can't say the same thing about Bryce Young, because I don't know that it's a guarantee that he has a great season. But T-Mac, there's no way he's going to be one of the main guys you're focused on, as that's the reason why the Panthers weren't as good as we thought we were going to be this year, yeah, if that comes to fruition. He's going to be perfectly fine, even if he does regress a little bit and has, you know, barely gets to 1,000 yards or whatever. I still don't think you should be that angry about that, especially if, as you mentioned, Coker's putting up numbers, XL's putting up numbers, Jonathan Brooks can catch the ball out of the backfield better than Chuba Hubbard did, so that's a guy that could be receiving the ball a lot more.
3: The Coker thing is
2: very
3: interesting.
2: Healthy too.
1: The Waller, well, we'll see how much he plays, but yes.
3: And he's going to be more of a red zone guy. The Coker thing, I think, is very interesting, because how much have we talked about him in training camp?
1: I don't really buy into this too much. I think he's just kind of a guy that's doing what he needs to do.
2: Coker's gonna
1: be he's fine. Not going to be the spectacular catch guy. That's the reason we talk so much about T-Mac is, yes, we've heard that they've been linking up for touchdowns and everything like that. At the same time, I do think we have been hearing a lot of T-Mac makes a spectacular catch. That's not what Jalen Coker is. Jalen Coker might not even be a guy that finds the end zone that often. But you know what Jalen Coker is? A chain mover. And if that's all that he's doing and he's just not finding the touchdowns here in the preseason, I can live with that. I can live with that type of player being on the team.
2: What do you think the chances are that you have 2 1,000-yard receivers?
3: Very little.
1: Yeah, that's a lot. That's a lot because the only duo that I see on here from last year, oh, there's two of them. From last year that were 1,000-yard receiving tandems.
2: Yeah.
1: Would be
2: Amon-Ra, J-Mo.
1: Yes. And George Pickens and CeeDee Lamb.
3: Yep.
1: You're expecting a lot. You're gonna be throwing the ball a lot in that case. And I do think that they are hoping they are gonna be able to run the ball at a pretty high rate, which will keep Bryce from having to throw the ball 35, 40 times a game. Like those teams, I mean, look, Dallas had a good running game last year with Javonte Williams healthy, but still a pass-first team. When you watch them, they're going to be throwing the football a lot. As good as Jahmyr Gibbs is, when I watch Detroit, I think pass-first. They're going to throw the ball 30, 35 times in a game.
3: You have teams that throw it so they can run it?
1: Yes.
3: The Panthers are a team that run it so they can throw it. And there's nothing wrong with that. Like, that's...
2: try to run
3: you it. Can still... I mean, the Seahawks won a Super Bowl and had a very efficient offense.
1: Yes.
3: And then had an explosive playmaker while being a run first, maybe even a run second football team. The Coker thing is interesting, though. Because after the playoff game, the contract extension, I think it's okay to be maybe somewhat of an eyebrow raised just because it's been very quiet. But there's been so much focus on what T-Mac's done. I think XL having a big camp has maybe kind of overshadowed what Coker is going to bring to this offense. But if the guy that we saw against the Rams in that wild card loss is there on Sunday against the Bears September 13th, then we ain't going to give a damn.
1: Well, my counter to the concern, or, you know,
3: it's not even a concern, it's just a question, because I've been to 4 practices and I didn't come away with any practice and talked about anything Jalen Coker did.
1: Did you come away with anything on XL?
3: I saw him make some catches near the sidelines where he got his feet down that you could tell he worked on that area of his game. He doesn't make that play a year ago.
1: Yeah, I mean, it's fair.
2: But also, you didn't come away with anything negative about it. You're like, Coker dropped like negative. 3 passes. Oh.
3: It's just, if you're a Panther fan that's a Cokehead, and you wanted to hear more of the Joe Persons, the Mike Kays, of the world, and they're on the station reporting from training camp about him, and you haven't, I'm with you, because it's been very quiet. And of course, last week against Buffalo, there was no chance whatsoever.
1: There's no chance for anybody. At that, I mean, T-Mac didn't do anything last week, neither did XL, so...
2: I mean, T-Mac didn't even get a target. At least JC, I mean, at least Coker, I mean, it got called back, but at least...
3: Yeah.
2: The ball didn't even get thrown T-Mac's way.
1: Yeah, I don't think there's anything to even raise an eyebrow about. I think he's going to be perfectly fine. My thing was...
3: And with the Brazzer injury, he has to be.
1: We heard a lot about XL early in camp. We have not heard a lot about him here recently. And you haven't heard about other guys that are going to make this roster. We haven't heard anything about David Moore. We heard him get called Demo one time.
2: Demo.
1: From Dave Canales. We haven't heard anything about Bryson Tremaine. I expect Bryson Tremaine's going to make this roster. So I think everybody's focused on T-Mac. I do think that's one. And yeah, that's the guy that I think it's clear now Bryce has the best connection with. That's fine. But yeah, I'm not even remotely concerned about T-Mac or about Coker going into the season. I think he's going to be perfectly fine.
0: 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We come back. We'll turn our attention to some college football. Are the South Carolina Gamecocks poised to make a run at the college football playoff? We'll talk about that next right here on Sports Radio 92.7 WFNZ.
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5: Much love to Coach Liam Cohen. 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
16: Psst, hey, over here.
17: What?
16: Right here in the back.
17: Where?
16: Over by the fence.
17: You? The bike?
16: Yeah, the bike. Right in the grass where the kids left me a while ago. You know how lonely it is being left day after day, not being able to cruise the reservation?
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17: 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Oh, you are dusty.
16: 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Now let's go.
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0: how many teams across all of college football, even at the elite of the elite level, have three game wreckers that can do elite things?
1: Do you think South Carolina as a playoff caliber team is over, under, or appropriately hyped?
0: Absolutely appropriately hyped. Like, you got a QB that can do elite things. He presents a lot of flipping problems for every defense they play. Oh, by the way, one of those other game changers is Harbor. Very few in all of college football can be that fast at that size. Dylan Stewart, the way he rushes the passer can absolutely change games. Swain at corner's an animal and can change special teams. I just need those offensive linemen to get a little bit better. And guess what? They're going to be staring at that 8-4, 9-3 mark right around that area. If you ain't thinking that way, I think you're wrong.
2: That was David Pollack on the See Ball, Get Ball podcast, formerly of ESPN. I miss watching him on College Game Day talking about the South Carolina Gamecocks. And Flound, it feels as we're getting closer and closer to the start of the season. Week zero, just 10 days away. Of course, Carolina will be in action.
3: 9 days away.
2: Nine days away. Yeah, we are. Yeah, this Thursday. I thought it was Wednesday. Carolina will be in action. NC State will be in action. But it does feel like South Carolina is starting to get a lot more hype as a potential playoff team. Even though they went 4-8 a year ago, mainly because they've got Lenoris Sellers back at that quarterback. Todd McShay said when he was on with Crane and Cone that he could see him being the number one quarterback in next year's draft. You've got Dylan Stewart back. He's going to be at least a first-round selection, maybe goes top 10 in the draft as well. And maybe, just maybe, Nick Harbor is ready to really explode onto the scene in terms of production at that wide receiver spot. I think South Carolina will be improved. I don't think they'll have a losing record. And I think that Shane Beamer will do enough to quiet the critics and cool down the hot seat talk that does exist around his job security. But this team was preseason picked, I think, to finish 11th in the SEC. And I don't know if they're the type of program that can go from 4-8 to the playoff. I think they'll be competitive, and they'll push playoff caliber teams because you play those in the SEC on just about a week-in, week-out basis. But I'm not buying into the hype that this team is capable of crashing the CFP party.
3: I mean, I think it's possible. I mean, when you go through their schedule, I think there is a point where you will look at them as a college football playoff contender, because I have them starting the season 5-1. So if they get off to a 5-1 start, you're thinking to yourself, okay, if enough things break right here down the stretch, then we're going to find a way to make it into the college football playoff. The problem is then you come down the stretch of the season. So, yeah, I said I have them starting 5-1. That would mean that they beat Kent State. They beat Towson, the great University of Chris McClain. Got to get that right. Mississippi State, Kentucky, and Florida. So they beat all those teams out of the gate. If they do that, you could also interchange Florida and Bama if they find a way to beat a Bama team that they've come very close to beating in the last two matchups. I think you could get all, you could see them getting off to that kind of start. And then, yes, they are talking about them in the playoff. Now, the problem is that once you come back from your bye week, you've got Tennessee at home, which I picked them to win that game. I picked South Carolina to win that game. But then you've got on the road at Oklahoma. You've got at home against Texas A&M, who we expect to be one of the best teams in the SEC. At Arkansas, that should be a win. But then you've got you've got Georgia at home, which even the most optimistic South Carolina fan probably looks at that and says that's a loss. And then you've got at Clemson. So I think they'll be in the conversation late in the year. But I think it's going to be very much like where they were a couple of years ago, where they will be on the outside looking in. Even if they win 9 games, if they go 9-3, because I have them losing the game at Clemson. They go 9-3 if they win that game. I still don't think they make the playoff. But I do think you could look at them as one of the dark horses, a team that kind of comes out of nowhere and makes it, because I think they've got the quarterback. I think they've got the defense. The biggest concern for them is they had a couple of wide receiver injuries over the weekend, two guys that are out for the season. How much does that affect what they're going to do out there? And then the offensive line. Are they better? Jakarius Peak, the guy that they got from NC State, he's banged up. So he's not going to be out there to start the year, more than likely. The other bad news is that Dylan Stewart is in a similar boat, where they're saying he ain't going to be ready for week one. Not the end of the world, because you play Kent State and then Towson. Feels like you got to have him against Mississippi State, though. Because I know Mississippi State isn't great, but you can't take any team lightly in the SEC. And even if he does come back, how effective is he going to be? That could also be something that stands in the way for South Carolina.
2: Yeah, I think we look at the Dylan Stewart situation. You're probably looking at a load management spot. They don't need him to play against Kent State. They don't need him to play against Towson. Show up for the SEC home opener against Mississippi State and be ready to be...
3: I mean, is it as easy as that, though? We've talked about, you know, how important it is for starters to play in the preseason in the NFL. That's dangerous, saying, hey, we're not going to play in the first two games of the season. We'll throw you out there against Mississippi State, and hopefully you'll be in the type of form that we've seen at certain times from you during your career.
2: I think it's different, because I think in college, you know, you've got the scrimmages. You know, you think about how long their camps last in college. You're talking about nearly a month to get ready for the upcoming year. But I guess it's a situation to monitor. I don't think, though, that it's something that we need to be overly concerned about. I think the issue with them, and this is what, you know, Josh Pate was talking about on his show, is they play seven teams that were theoretically ranked ahead of them in the AP poll. South Carolina checked in like in the mid-30s. So you have seven teams that are ranked ahead of you. Those would be Bama, Tennessee, Oklahoma, A&M, Georgia, Clemson, and I believe even Florida registered as a team that was ranked ahead of them when you look at the totality of the preseason AP poll just outside of the top 25. And so you're right. You have to go at least 4-3 in those games. And I look at Florida game on the road. Like, to me, I look at that game, that's a loss. I think Florida's a team that could come completely out of nowhere in year one under John Summerall and maybe be what we're talking about, the South Carolina team.
3: I don't think they're the team
2: knocking on the door with that 9-3 record, and we're debating should they maybe be in the conversation to make the CFP.
3: I mean, it's possible. I like their offensive coordinator, Buster Faulkner, but I don't love their quarterback. I think Philo's fine. I don't think he's going to be able to elevate that team all that much. They got a great running game. That's going to be the thing that they're going to have to lean on. But I think if you're looking at the two quarterbacks and that becomes sort of a back and forth duel between those two, I'm going to trust that Lenore Sellers is going to get it done. And the other thing that when it comes to why you believe in South Carolina, under Shane Beamer, you always believe in South Carolina in the even year. The odd year, he struggles. But the even years, he's been really good. He's overachieved.
4: It's like Joey Logano.
3: It's yes, very much so. When his back is against the wall, and it is right now because there are people there. Now, I don't know how realistic it is. I don't know if their athletic department is dying to get rid of him if he struggles this season. I would think probably not. But the fan base is, and it always seems like when they start doubting South Carolina and saying, yeah, it probably isn't going to be a great year, it's going to be a lot like last year, they find a way, like they did a couple of years ago when people didn't really believe in them. They go 9-4. I could see that definitely happening this year. And, I mean, yeah, Florida, I know you said Tennessee is an easy win for Tennessee. You don't believe that South Carolina is winning that game. They're going to be starting a true freshman quarterback. He's going to have ups and downs throughout the season. I think he's talented, but I think South Carolina at home, they can win that game.
2: And
3: Florida.
2: If we were to expand the conversation, wanted to start with South Carolina, then expand, we can go to Clemson and then bring in the Tar Heel State into the conversation as well. Is South Carolina poised to be the local team with the most legitimate playoff shot? Like, do you think they have a greater chance at making the playoff over Clemson, over, I think, here locally? I think NC State, we think, is going to be the best team between State, Duke, Carolina, and Wake Forest.
3: Yes.
2: Like, do you think South Carolina is best equipped to be, of those six schools we talk about the most during the season, the one to threaten the CFP?
3: Oh, it's debatable between them and
2: their rival.
3: Maybe. I've got their rival 8-4. I have them starting the season 1-3, which we'll go through their schedule. I think that's tomorrow we're going to do schedule pick 'em for Clemson. I think NC State with the schedule, man. I think it just sets up perfectly for them. And they've got an outside shot to make the playoff. Now, for them,
2: by the way, if you have Clemson starting 1-3, you have Carolina winning on the road at Clemson?
3: Okay, maybe it's 2-3. I have Cal beating them. Cal, Miami, and LSU beating
2: them. Okay.
3: Maybe that's the first five games of the season. But 2-3. 2-3, and then you got to rally back to make the college football play. You have to go undefeated the rest of the way. And you got to get a lot of breaks, man. Because a three-loss team is not going to get it. A three-loss regular season team out of the ACC is not making it. So
2: unless they win the unless they win their conference championship.
3: Yes. Then they would be in. But I don't think, well, if they get in as a three-loss team with two conference losses, wouldn't be horrible. Wouldn't be like last year where you had a five-loss team playing in the conference championship. But I would find that would be pretty tough year for the other teams in the ACC with the schedule that State has, with the schedule that SMU has, which might be even more of a layup, and with Miami where we think Miami is. That would kind of shock me. So how I would rank them is I would rank South Carolina first because they're in the SEC, because I think Lenora Sellers, I did my top 10 quarterback list in college football yesterday. I had him at 10. I think if that line blocks the way they're supposed to, even remotely the way, if they're average, I think he's going to put up some ridiculous numbers. I think he's a pretty special player, and he showed that 2 years ago. I would have them first. Very close behind them, I would have NC State, because I think that there is a chance NC State's got to be 10-2. They've got to get to 10 wins, I think, in the regular season. And then maybe find a way to win that ACC championship game. I think that would probably be what would get them in. And I do think that they've got a chance to do that because of their quarterback. And then I would have Clemson at 3. The third best odds. Now, out of everybody else, I don't think anybody else stands a chance.
2: No.
3: I think everybody else, you're kind of saying, yeah, not going to happen. But Clemson, I feel like Clemson is, I'm not going to say a distant three, but I don't think they're really that close to those other two. Because we talked about it yesterday when we were talking about their defense. Not as talented on that side of the ball. So are they which they weren't even great last year. Their pass defense was one of the worst in the country. So are they going to be able to take the steps that they need to be a dominant defense again? And offensively, is Vezina going to be one of those great quarterbacks that you were used to when you were going through Taj Boyd, Deshaun Watson, Trevor Lawrence? Are you going to be able to run the ball? What does your offensive line look like? There's too many questions for Clemson.
2: I think they're the system, Chad Morris. Their offense will be just fine.
3: I mean, you believe in Chad Morris a lot more than I do.
2: I mean, well, as an offensive coordinator, what is there not to believe in? Those offenses score. Those offense puts up yards.
3: The last time that he had an offense that was really any good that you would consider that good was in 2017. That's 9 years ago. So you don't think the game is adjusted around him? Is he changing what he's doing? The last time we saw him as an OC, Auburn's offense was not good. So you could say, hey, he's got more talent here. Certainly. But do I think that they could be an average offensive team? And I think people would still be pretty disappointed in them. And that's kind of what I'm expecting.
2: Well, and if they're an average offensive team, then this will be another move that Dabo's made that's going to be ridiculed. Because you didn't maybe challenge yourself to go outside the box. Because the Clemson people told you he went and hired Garrett Riley's offense, or he went and hired Garrett Riley, but told him to run Chad Morris's offense. Because I think that's what like also gets lost in the whenever Chad Morris left, after he built that offense to what it was, and then he left to become a head coach, when it was Tony Elliott and it was Jeff Scott, and they tinkered, they made some minor adjustments. They were still running primarily the same scheme, the same playbook that Chad Morris had installed. You're getting back to that. So I do think that they are poised.
3: How would you rank these three teams?
2: I would say Clemson just because of the pedigree. But I don't know if they've got the right mentality to if they lose against LSU in that opener to like because if I said today I think that's a one possession game in the fourth quarter, which is what it was last year.
3: I wouldn't doubt it. Yeah,
2: but
3: I
2: don't think LSU's that much better. They put so much into that game that they damn near just crumbled. Like they never recovered after losing that game. I think if Dabo's got the culture back to where that culture's expected to be at, and it's the type of program that he's used to having, they could lose that game, maybe still lose to Miami, because I think Miami's going to play for the national championship, but win every single game the rest of the way. I think we're going to learn a lot about where this program is at, because I do think if Chad Morris hits, like I think he's going to hit, I think worst case scenario they go 10-2. I think their best case could be 11-1. If he doesn't hit and Vezina struggles, you got to play Tate Reynolds, who maybe isn't ready to be a starter on a week in, week out basis, and they're back in that 7-5, 8-4 range. I think you really then got to make a tough decision about what you're doing with your head coach. I'd put South Carolina third because of the schedule. So I'd go Clemson, State, South Carolina.
3: Mm-hmm.
2: South Carolina maybe have the highest upside because they maybe have three, you know, especially with Lenoris and Dylan Stewart, two of the best individual players in all of college football. But that's a murderer's row they got to go through, which most every team in the SEC does. I just don't know if they're equipped to go 9-3, 10-2 with that schedule. But I do think it could set up to where when we get to rivalry week and Clemson and South Carolina are playing, there could be some sort of CFP expectations on the line for both teams.
3: I don't know how bold I want to be with that take because I said that last year and that did not remotely work out. That game was pretty much a stinker. I said, last year, I forget what their game time was. They put it up against one of the other rivalry games and I was like, why are you putting it on there? Why wouldn't you have that as a later game or whatever going into the season? Come to find out, they made the right decision because, yes, those two teams, neither one of them lived up to expectations. But, yeah, I mean, yeah, it's interesting. And by the way, I feel disgusting saying that NC State could possibly make the college football playoff. They even has a remote chance of making the college football playoff.
2: Their margin for error, though, is the slimmest because of how easy the schedule is perceived to be.
3: Yeah, how easy the schedule is perceived to be, and did they receive any votes in the AP poll? If they did, they're like in the 40s. So you're going to be the team coming from the furthest back of this group.
2: The case for, they've got the best quarterback in the Carolinas, who could put up ACC Player of the Year type numbers. I think Mensa wins it. Because I think Mensa is going to go bonkers in that Miami offense.
3: Oh, he's going to New York.
2: But C.J. Bailey is more than capable of being the ACC Player of the Year because he's capable of throwing for north of 3,000 yards and totaling over 30 touchdowns. that's the case for why NC State could be the team that emerges locally as a threat to make the CFP. 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The Young Guns in for Colin Hoggard here on a Thursday. We come back, we'll give the text line the final word.
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5: It's not like we watched Bryce throw the ball downfield and was way off. It's not like Coker or T-Mac dropped passes. It's not like Brooks looked slow in the open field. We saw none of that because the interior of the offensive line was so bad, it messed up everything.
6: Man, it was the trenches that they got dominated early. I think that's the part that worries you.
7: Well, I think we can all agree that if the starting guards had been in the game, that things probably look a little bit different. But at the same time, what does that say about the depth?
8: Even if you wanted Bryce to hang in there and throw a deep pass or Brad Idzik draw up a deep pass, the protection wasn't there.
9: 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Like, that's legitimate, right?
4: When it's happening in sports.
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18: Hey, y'all, it's Kyle Bailey coming up on a Thursday show. We continue reacting to Panthers and Jaguars, and we talk about the preseason game tomorrow night. 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

0: to go here on Charlotte Sports Today. Sports Radio 92.7 WFNZ. We usually end the show talking about what's for lunch. We got breakfast this morning, so don't know if we can bookend the show with how we started the show.
1: No, I don't know.
2: Dude, you're fat ass. You could bookend the show. You could go get lunch right now, and you could eat an entire meal.
1: I said, don't pull that, because there's been plenty of times where I've walked in the side studio after the show. There's already Bojangles or Chick-fil-A in the trash from Flounder bringing in lunch. I mean, bringing in breakfast for you and himself. And you say, hey, Shrap, what do you want for lunch?
2: Oh, some days I do spurn him and just get myself something to eat and he gets nothing.
1: Sometimes,
0: that's
1: but not
0: nice
1: all the time.
0: To know. Well,
2: how do you not know that? You complain every time I walk in and say, oh, you didn't get anything for me, huh?
0: Well, no. I don't know how many times I've actually done that, but now
2: it's every time that I come in with a cup from someone, because I mean, especially like Bojangles.
0: Oh, if you're coming into work, oh yes, you should ask me if I want something to eat. Because when I was the guy that came in the time slot where you came in.
2: Oh, shut the hell up.
0: The only time I didn't ask if you didn't want
2: what
0: food
2: a load,
0: was when I ate McDonald's because you don't like McDonald's breakfast.
2: What a load of crap.
0: If I stopped at Bojangles or Chick-fil-A, I would ask you. Now, I started working in McDonald's more because I knew you didn't like it, so it was cheaper. But if I was going to one of those two places, I would at least ask, hey, do you want me to get you something? You know, but which is why buying for Shroppy is always the easiest, because Shrop's just like, just give me some hash browns.
1: Yeah.
0: So, like, usually, like, with McDonald's, I have enough points saved up, just redeem it.
1: Yeah.
0: Or even, like, a Chick-fil-A, their hash browns are, like, $2. It's not the most expensive side item to buy.
1: Mm-mm.
0: So I never really minded if Shroppy wanted to get in on the breakfast run. Didn't want to give the text line here the final word. Cavalier Steve is really pumping up his Cavaliers, and rightfully so, saying State is going to drop that first game at Charlottesville. That's going to be interesting.
2: There's one problem with that game, though. That game, if I remember correctly, that is not a conference game.
0: It's still...
2: That's a scheduled... So, my point is, if they lose that game, but they go on to win the ACC, they're going to the playoff. I would think. Like, if they're a 10-2 football team, and they win the ACC and they're 11-2, they're in, right?
0: They're not going to last year with Virginia?
2: No, I'm talking about NC State this year. Even if State loses that first game of the season, they lose one more game along the way, but they go 11-2 because they win the ACC championship. They are automatically in because they're going to be ahead of two group of fives.
1: Well, I mean, if they beat Miami in the ACC championship game, then yes, they're in.
0: Yeah, I find it hard to believe if Miami were to lose the ACC title game,
2: the winner
0: not being in the CFP.
2: Unless you've got a team that, again, like last year, is a five-loss team that somehow gets there and they beat them. But I don't see that happening.
0: Cavalier Steve says that this is a conference game.
2: Is it?
0: So
2: okay.
0: Even though it was supposed to be played over in Brazil, this is a conference game that's no longer being played overseas.
2: Oh, so that makes that idea even stupider that they originally had.
0: Hey, the ACC is a global conference. 704 number wrote in, God, help me say this politely, gently, humbly. What in the heck are you talking about to even entertain the idea that Clemson should can Dabo if this season is bad is ludicrous, to say the least.
2: Oh, that's all you right there. I didn't say that.
0: And if you don't think that Dabo's long-term future with the Clemson Tigers is not in question, I don't know what to tell you.
2: I find
0: his program has regressed as much as any program that has won a national championship in the CFP era. Like, you look at what Georgia's ceiling is still, we're going to win the SEC and be one of the final eight teams playing in the CFP. Ohio State, since they finally got over the hump with Ryan Day, bare minimum, they're going to make the Big Ten title game. Maybe the argument is Michigan, but that's not fair because their coach left and they hired a maniac.
2: Michigan is a preseason ranked team as well. Now,
0: I don't believe they could very well make the playoff this year.
2: If Bryce
0: Underwood takes that next step.
2: Yeah, which everything.
0: Because you've got a coach that goes 10-2 in his sleep.
2: Everything that we've been told is that Bryce Underwood has not taken the step. He looked awful in the spring, apparently. I definitely don't think that they are poised to make the college football play. I'd be stunned. I think Washington has a better chance to make it out of the Big Ten than they do.
0: And Commander Malik writes in, Dabo won't get fired, though. I'm not saying Dabo won't get fired. I don't think we'll ever read a headline, Clemson fires Dabo Swinney.
1: No, it'd be his choice to walk away.
0: Do I think we read Which a headline possible. Where Clemson and Dabo part ways? Yes. And that didn't feel possible even after Joe Burrow and LSU beat them back in the 2020 national title game.
2: Well, you were still playing the
0: 2020 was the year of the 2019 season. But that's where we are now because they have regressed that much.
2: Well, no one saw this coming. I mean, they thought that you were going to be a team that each year was still guaranteed to win double-digit games. Well, I mean, and that's just not where they're at, man.
1: Well, especially now, I mean, it's just a team full of nobodies, so.
2: Which I think
1: it's a good motivation.
2: That's what I think it is.
1: It's a motivating
2: My point guys thing. Are more in the camp that he actually doesn't believe in this roster and he doesn't think that this group is going to be all that good. I think it's a pure motivational tactic of saying, "Hey, last year we were the team that was written about a lot. We were predicted to win the national championship. We were talked about having the best defense in the country.
1: Best quarterback this potentially year, in the country, too.
2: This year, nobody's saying anything about that, about us like that. So we're just a bunch of nobodies. Definitely a motivational tactic. And we'll see how it works. I think early in the season is where I'm concerned about them because I do think that LSU is a better team than them. Miami is clearly a better team than I have Miami winning the national championship. Of course, I'm going to have them as a better team. And then Cal is one of those weird games that I think could just
0: they could lose bite to them. Cal. That's it. Clemson.

0: go together like this.
1: Bless you. You are a very quiet sneezer.
2: Just call me Sneezy. Well, I'm trying not to sneeze.
1: Do you not make noise when you sneeze? I'm a big old achoo!
2: I try to not sneeze. Is that weird?
1: Yeah, I let
2: because I don't want the snot to fly everywhere.
1: Oh, I let it fly, baby.
2: You do? I've been told. I don't know. Is this true? Somebody.
1: My nickname used to be Snot.
2: Somebody told me it's not healthy to try to hold your sneezes in.
1: It's not. No.
2: But I don't want the snot going everywhere. I've had too many of those explosions.
1: Can it go like backwards and make you explode, or is that it?
2: I had not heard that one. I need to let it out, or it won't stop.
1: Yeah, what's going on here, man? Sneeze for real.
2: There it is. I'm sorry. See, I also didn't want to do it on the air. That's not polite.
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0: Is that a splinter?
2: Steven.
3: Who said that?
2: Me, down here.
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10: 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Nice job out of the Prod Squad today. Nice job from Flounder pulling double duty. We appreciate him still driving the bus around here. 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And we got a text line powered by Affordable Siding and Windows, your hometown home improvement experts. 704-570-9610. Let's check in immediately with Wes and see what he's laughing about. Is it the text line?
11: Yeah, I saw Flounder, I guess you could speak to this, but how did an Oklahoma drill come up?
10: Yeah, so Bebop from Rock Thrill said, can we have a Wes and Joshua Oklahoma drill?
12: Oh, this stems from yesterday where Mac and Fitty had an Oklahoma drill, and now Fitty is bragging as if he is the strongest person in the building. Where we know if he went up against an actual athlete or somebody that's been in a gym within the last year,
10: yeah,
12: he would get murdered.
11: What Oklahoma drill did they do?
12: They did one out in the hallway yesterday. They filmed it and put it on the Mac and Bone Show Twitter.
11: I gotta look at that.
10: You should look at it. It's pretty hilarious. The football was a roll of paper towels.
11: Okay.
10: And it was Mac. I think he was taking it easy.
11: Mm.
10: And Fitty wasn't taking it as easy. Okay. And Fitty decided that he was going to roll over Mac, which I respect.
11: Yeah.
10: And Mac has, I think he's committing to the bit because he's a team player. Mm. He's saying, Fitty, please don't run me over anymore. Mac Daddy, I know you could be a big old Mac truck if you really wanted to put your heart into it.
11: How was this executed? Because Oklahoma can be done a few ways. Was this the old school lay on your back and then get
12: no,
11: up?
12: No, I don't believe so. I think they were both just standing just up standing. And ran into each okay. other.
10: Can you imagine if they got up off their back? That would be hilarious. Fitty's already out of breath halfway through the Oklahoma drill.
11: Yeah.
10: Right before there's contact with Mac. But Fitty did win.
11: Yeah, because you got to get up fast. Because if you don't get up fast enough, you could get embarrassed.
10: Jack is so right on this. I want to see Wes and Fitty in the chutes, LOL, no doubt. Put them, give them that one lane. There's no sidestepping anybody. It's mano a mano. Wes on one side, Fitty on the other. And I want to see who wins that Oklahoma drill.
11: Yeah, I would. I'd have to take it easy. You know what I'm saying? Because you know, sometimes if you have an opponent that you know that you can dominate, you might get a little too loosey goosey and hurt yourself. So I would have to make sure technique was on point, everything was there, to execute, so I don't hurt myself.
10: Bills fan is doing the same thing that I would do. He said I would buy tickets to see Fitty versus West in an Oklahoma drill. I don't even need five rounds. Just give me one good pop. Pop!
11: Man, yeah,
1: Fitty bouncing off the ground.
11: That'd be pretty rough.
1: Hurricane Hugo, he's writing in as well. We got some hip-hop texts because of the hip-hop quiz that took place on Mac and Bone this morning.
11: Yeah.
1: I really did want to make that quiz as easy as possible. Now, Mac was doing a great job with the OG categories and the OOG categories. Mm-hmm. That's where he was living, because anything new, he probably wasn't going to get. Bone, disappointing performance at first, did a nice job with a grand finale on the last question.
12: Oh, so like the Panthers yesterday, enjoying practice.
1: We called it the NFC South division race of not so hip hop. Because it was basically the winner was 8-9. But Mac did a pretty good job of sprinkling in some hip hop knowledge really all throughout the competition. Bone, not so great.
11: Yeah.
1: But then the last question, the last song that he had to name was Country Grammar. Okay. And you would get a point for the artist, 2 points for the song title, 3 points for the album. Cheating a little bit because the song title is also the album for Nelly's Country Grammar.
11: Yeah.
1: But he nailed it. Had to go to a tiebreaker. Mac won the tiebreaker with When Did Rapper's Delight Drop? What
11: year?
1: It
11: sounded like a great competition that you put on. And yeah, Hurricane Hugo, I've been paying attention to it a little bit. I've been sprinkling in and out. I saw that testimony yesterday from Mob James a little bit, which was a bit dicey. But the thing I'm most interested in is to see if Diddy gets dragged into this thing. That's probably the thing I'm most interested in seeing in the two. Tupac trial, for those who don't know what we're talking about. But yeah, I'm interested to see if he's going to get dragged into this, and if Suge somehow comes up in this.
1: Got out of jail. Just got out, right?
11: Wait, no, Suge ain't out. Suge ain't getting out no time soon.
1: I thought he got out. Maybe I saw something wrong on that then.
11: Yeah.
1: Either way, that's what the question was. Hurricane Hugo was asking if West has been watching the Tupac trial.
11: Yeah, he got 28.
1: I thought he got out somehow.
11: Yeah, because he ran over somebody and killed him.
1: Well, I know, but I thought there was some reason that I just probably some scrolling and then I saw some fake account put
12: expected
1: it out.
12: Expected parole eligibility, this is according to Google AI, is October of 2034.
1: All right, so he's got a little bit.
12: Yeah, he's got a little ways to go.
1: A little bit. Okay, that shows you how in tune I am to the hip hop trials, the real hip hop trials, not the one that we just had on Mac and Bone. Yeah, people are saying I took it too easy on him. Thing is, nobody likes the trivia guy that comes in with the impossible questions. It just defeats the spirit of the game.
11: You got to know your audience that you're dealing with. Like, if you were giving me a quiz, I would imagine it would have been much more difficult than what it was for them. So you got to kind of know.
1: I mean, I really think the deepest cut, Can I Kick It? Might be the deepest cut.
11: Mm-hmm.
1: Peter Piper, and really that's just old school. That's it. Everything else that I had on this list, monster hits.
11: Yeah.
1: I mean, just huge hits, number one type of hits. So you guys can go check that out on WFNZ.com. Of course, after you're listening to live programming today, all the way from Wes and Walker 12 to 3, and of course, the Kyle Bailey Show from 3 to 6 p.m. You guys ready to get off the bus?
11: Let's do it.
1: Let's do it. Thrill and Chill Thursday, baby. Let's get a poppin'. Let's open up the doors. Let's pull up to the scene. Flown Deezy. Let's get off the bus.
4: We look good getting off the bus.
13: I got something to say.
1: Almost said Flown Diesel, which, by the way, have you seen DJ Diesel is showing up at more college football parties all throughout the country. Not only is North Carolina going to have DJ Diesel at the first game. Am I mistaken about that, Flown?
12: Yes, the home opener, a rousing one against East Tennessee State.
1: He's also showing up in Charlottesville.
11: Okay.
1: All these ACC squads, they like themselves some Shaq Diesel, baby, on the ones and twos. And you know how we feel about Shaq on the mic. Mm-hmm. Actually, one of the better athletes to pick up the mic.
11: Yeah, and this is, you know, going to be one of those where I've seen his DJ sets before. He does a good job.
1: I'm sure he does.
11: I used to watch his show that would come on TNT, and it would show him doing a lot of his DJ gigs. So I don't think he'll be doing any rapping. He's just going to be doing his DJ with his EDM sets and all that. But he's a draw. He's going to get people out there to come party. And, you know, he is going to have the crowd rocking because, like I said, I've seen his DJ sets. And he does, because he's appeared on some EDM and some dance tracks and stuff in his day as well.
1: I'm telling you right now, if Shaq was ever in my vicinity in a music capacity and he didn't give me you can't stop the rain.
11: Yeah, yeah. You'd be frustrated. Yeah.
1: I'd be really frustrated. Yeah. I want that. I want that more than you actually bringing a good DJ list. I might even just want you to perform that song.
11: Yeah.
1: I don't even really care about anything else. I really just need you to perform just a little bit. Okay, let's give you some more joint practice takeaways, man. The worries were up front they provided not so much protection for Bryce Young yesterday against Jacksonville, especially with some of those second stringers on the interior. Damian Lewis got beat for a rep, but he's just coming back after sitting out for quite a while trying to get over an injury. Rob Hunt was thrust into that joint practice after recovering from an injury himself, but luckily these guys are back out there in pads and helmets getting ready for the debut against Chicago to start the regular season. We know about the second linebacker getting beat in coverage. Middle of the field seems vulnerable again. The tight ends were scoring. Trevor Lawrence was balling. Jacoby Myers had a touchdown. Bang, bang, bang. Mm-hmm. Immediately to start joint practice. The Jags offense attacked the biggest weaknesses that we have. Middle of the field, and we were getting destroyed by tight ends again. Multiple tight ends. You want to see that fix itself for sure, but then Carolina took over a little bit at the end. T-Mac, Bryce, they were balling. Overall, what were the vibes? What was the theme of the joint practice yesterday you saw between the Panthers and the Jags?
11: Ooh, I mean, after I did, some research and digging in and looking and, some of the things, you can't be thrilled necessarily if you're a Panthers fan by some of the things that you saw coming out of that practice. Just like, for instance, in the Jaguar Sports Illustrated page article from John Shipley when he talked about the people who had some of the biggest days or won, so to speak, and in the defensive line portion of it. He talked about how it's hard to judge joint practices because of how the process looks. Talked about that the big plays, some of them would be sacks in actual games. And he said, but the pass rushers let up in practice and not contact the quarterbacks, right? But then he says, that felt like it was the case on a good chunk of the Panthers' biggest plays of the day, which is a testament to the Jaguars defensive front. That's not something I want to hear. I also don't want to hear about how Trevor Lawrence had arguably, I saw one writer said he had arguably one of his best days of practice ever as a Jaguar. Same thing about Bashaud Tootin running the ball. Yep. So, Eric Armstead being described as unblockable. I do miss him in the Bay, but they said the man was unblockable. They said that, also Josh Hines Allen was also pretty dominant. And then even when I went to juxtapose it against what the Panthers writers said in their thing, like when they were talking about Monroe Freeling, you could tell it was, they were trying their best to make it clean, but from what you gathered from what they said, it sounded like an up and down day from him. So, it didn't come out sounding too great.
1: Starting to worry a little bit.
11: About the defense. Come out too great for the Panthers right now because, again, up front in the trenches, it's feeling like that, there are some weaknesses there, man. So, yeah, we're going to get into all of it. But, yeah, just some of those descriptions and some of the things that I read, there's a little bit of fear there.
1: Red zone drills weren't great. Mike Kay wrote on ESPN.com that the Jags scored 5 consecutive touchdowns. Yeah, speaking of not great, 3 completions in the end zone to tight ends, as I was just mentioning a little while ago. And a lot of it, I think, carried over from that Buffalo game. Jalen Phillips had nice moments. Looks good. Devin Lloyd looks the part. Had a couple of moments as well. Had a stop against the run. He had a pass breakup. There was some jawing. There was a lot of trash talk back and forth. For the most part, not many fights. We had one because of Merrick clearing a dude on a crosser. Joe Person prophesizing that, saying that this was indeed going to happen. Hilarious how he had an article about it. And then Merrick does indeed lay the wood, inciting a big fight. But what we saw from the stars that you signed this offseason, they continue to play good ball and we're still getting beat in some of the ways that we got beat last year. Just need to get it together in this preseason game against Jacksonville. There are ways that you can start to build some positive momentum. It's not great right now with the way that you perform defensively. I'm really just even specifically talking about the defensive side of the line of scrimmage right now, but you can build some positive momentum if you go out there tomorrow against the starters and limit the damage. Okay, now we're starting to whack some good moments leading into the regular season, but you're on a downward trajectory, and the only, I mean, you can't even say there was a good performance against the Cardinals. Even if the starters didn't play, the backups allowed them to score 30, and Carson Beck looked amazing.
11: Yeah, and another part about tomorrow that I think is going to be very telling is that, also more information that I was taking in, they said that Liam Cohen seemed to be backing off slightly from saying that he was going to play all the starters tomorrow night based off how well they performed in the joint practice. So I think if we see, Trevor Lawrence out there with his baseball hat and chilling and some of the with other guys, you know, just hanging out, having a good time during the game. I think that's also something else that, you know, it's got to be a little bit frustrating to know that they performed so well that Coach Cohen is just like, hey, take the night off.
1: Defense struggled just like they did against Buffalo. I think the offense struggled at first. Then they started to put some stuff together. T-Mac and Bryce, that was the connection that balled out mostly. Felipe Franks had a nice moment in this joint practice session as well. So tell us how you're feeling about the Panthers after watching a couple of preseason games and getting all of the information down in Jacksonville from what happened in joint practice yesterday. Tell me the vibes on the text line, 704-570-9610. And of course, I want to mention where we're broadcasting.
11: Yes,
1: we're broadcasting
11: sir.
1: 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Harris Casino Resort, they're WFNZ's official casino and sports book partner. We got more Panthers takes, and the next question I have is, are we getting ready for a supercharged T-Mac sophomore campaign? We'll talk about what a ceiling could look like on the other side of the break.
14: I'm Will Polonjic, and this is your Charlotte FC Minute. Charlotte FC drops points in Toronto last night, 3-3 the final, after having a 3-1 lead entering in the final quarter hour, also being up a man. Charlotte got goals from Adolfo Aloko, Edon Toklamati, and Henry Kessler, but it was the two conceded in the final 13 minutes of open play against a 10-man Toronto side that tell the story of the evening. And head coach Dean Smith afterwards said, don't lose the forest for the trees.
15: It's annoying, it's frustrating, it's disappointing. But I've just said to the players in there, because everybody can get really emotional after a game, and, you know, I've been guilty of that at times. But the be-all and end-all, it was a decent away performance that is a bad result. And it's a bad result.
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3: Hey, y'all, it's Kyle Bailey coming up on a Thursday show. 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

0: Wes and Walker, Sports Radio 92.7 WFNZ. Of course, speaking of hip-hop, you know we're always going to have it rolling coming in out of break. Most of the time, we're going to have it rolling. And because of this, right before we turned on the mics, you said the G-Unit sneakers are dropping today?
1: Yeah, they dropped today. They sold out. So I was a little late. But yeah, the OG Unit Reeboks from when I was in college. I remember one of my teammates had a pair back in the day. And when I saw them, I thought about it. I said, shit, because I didn't want them back then. I didn't like them. Because remember, they did those. They did the S. Dot Carters, the Jay-Z sneaker, too, right off of the heels of the G Unit sneaker. Because Reebok, that's what they were doing at that time. And I didn't want them then. But I said, well, maybe for the nostalgia, I might get a pair now. But I went on Reebok. I saw on Hibbett, like, they would sold out. Like, people snatching them up.
0: Okay, so feel free to tell us your favorite fads of when you were growing up on the text line. 704-570-9610. Just whatever brand of clothing that was a fad, however short-lived it was, however long-lived it was, let us know what your favorite one was. Because I immediately go to, okay, sneakers are always just a little fuzzy for me. I got into it for a couple of years, just a couple of years ago, as we would talk about. Monster Jordan 3 fan. And then I didn't want to spend 200 and change for shoes anymore. And so as much as I love them, I don't wear them enough. And so I just, for me, I had to make an adult decision that was kind of hard, but I needed to put it to the side. Still got them, ain't selling them, love them, just decided not to buy anymore. But it reminded me of Fat Farms being all the rage in fourth grade, which would have been like 2002, 2001. That's what I would text if I was listening to Wes and Walker. The other story I have for you real quick, shout out to Molly Cotton. Okay. My old co-host from 730. Here I am speaking like I'm 80 years old. My old co-host from ESPN 730 days. Okay. We were doing a show together and we were talking with Josh Sims, NASCAR reporter extraordinaire, amazing at his craft. We were talking with him about G-Unit. 50 Cent, Lloyd Banks. He told us that his favorite G-Unit member was Tony Yayo. Just, that was his favorite. So we were going back and forth, and Molly revealed on air that she thought a G-Unit, notice how I phrased it. She thought a G-Unit was a unit of measurement that was slang and how we would evaluate hip-hop artists slash groups. So, for instance, 50 Cent was an NG unit.
1: Yeah.
0: His career was good enough to be about an 8 on the G-Unit scale.
1: Yeah, wow.
0: That's what she thought. Dead. I was dying. I'm crying that on the radio. And she was great, and she leaned into the joke because she was amazing at that. I was dying. So was Josh, because we had to let him know. Yeah. She thought a G-Unit was a unit of measurement to determine how good a hip-hop artist was.
1: That's a good one.
0: I mean,
1: that's as good as it gets.
0: You thought
2: really?
0: The Mac and Bone show was as white as it gets earlier. Whoo, buddy. We had some white moments on ESPN 730 as well. Shout out to Molly Cotton. I hope she's listening, man. That was great stuff. All right, let's go to some of the best fads of all time. We got, I mean, just the text line is popping off.
1: So talk sports, people. We want to hear. The text line is jumping.
0: God almighty, that's a lot of text messages. I can't keep up. Okay. We have Hitting the Sauce with the Starter Pullover Jacket. Classic.
1: Fire, I had those.
0: Matt in the Hat has a question for you because I don't remember the Dada Supremes.
1: Yes, that's a West Coast thing.
0: Okay.
1: But Dada sneakers are big. And they did say that they were bringing them back because the Spreewell joints had the spinning rim in them.
0: Oh, my God. Yeah. Yes. Oh, man. Yeah. You know what? I hate how much I love that. Mm-hmm. And I know it's lame. I get it's lame. And yet I still like how I like
1: Weber,
0: it a lot.
1: Chris Webber had a pair. He signed with Dada when he played for the Kings. And then also on the East Side of song, they said, we slap people who step on toes of our Dadas.
0: Oh, man.
1: So that's a big West Coast joint.
0: 704 going classic parachute pants. We're scrolling some more. Oh, Kettle Cooked has Echo. Help me out here.
1: Aniche. Yeah.
0: And Academics.
1: Yep.
0: 704 Double Dare Days. K Swiss shoes. Whoo, buddy, those K Swisses. I remember that day. Yep. I remember that day indeed. Hurricane Hugo said, I had all the No Limit gear. Went to Lenox Mall in Atlanta, racked up as a kid, buying sizes 2, 3X, too damn big for me. We No Limit soldiers. I thought I told you.
1: 980, Starberry definitely counts. I had two pairs of Starberries. I did from Stephen Berry's, man. I hated that store. I went out of business. That was a great store.
0: Yeah. The one that hit home for me, a couple people writing in about the Nike Elite Socks stage. So this was, everybody was wearing them, even if you weren't a baller. you were a baller off of the court if you were wearing Nike Elite socks. Mm-hmm. And also, you know, people tried to make Sperry's and long black socks a thing.
1: Okay.
0: Ultimate frat-tastic type of thing.
1: Yeah.
0: Sperry's, long black socks. That's what Nike Elite socks. It's a huge thing, man.
1: Yeah.
0: I mean, it was. Like, back in the day, that's what we were rocking in high school. I remember wearing it, and it was a thing in high school. And then I wore it in my visit to Indiana to see the family, and my stepsister was making fun of me. She's like, what are you doing, Mark?
1: We got some good ones coming on. Stanley J said, the Pure Players. I remember Pure Players.
0: Oh, how about the Wes Bryant's Gator helmet? Sean John sweatsuit, man. I know immediately what you're talking about.
1: Mm-hmm.
0: Justin from Myrtle Beach saying Nike Elite socks and Sperry's, LMAO. That was always corny. Glad I never did that. Hey, man, I did the Elite sock stuff for sure.
1: Apple butter with the big dog shirts. Those were, you know, that was, I thought like that was a husky white guy thing. They used to rock the big dogs because then they sell those.
0: I don't remember.
1: I remember those shirts vaguely.
0: Oh, my God. Tap out clothing. I knew all about you.
1: Oh, yeah.
0: I knew all about you. Yeah. You wearing that tap out shirt.
1: Riding around, listen to that. I stand alone.
0: I don't know if a shirt has ever told me more about who you are than if you are wearing a tap out. And some of my best friends, by the way, they had the tap out shirt, okay?
1: Mm.
0: It's just I knew what you were about then. Hardcore, let me take, you know, some Monster energy drink back then to the face and pound my chest and take
1: and
0: my shirt off.
1: Some of them that left and came back now because, like, Von Dutch made a light comeback. That was like early 2000s. And then Ed Hardy has come back, and it's everywhere now. I have one T-shirt, but I don't wear it like that anymore. But Ed Hardy has come back, too.
0: Okay.
1: Yeah.
0: Speaking of that, sounds like Guy
1: Ed
0: Harvey.
1: Suitcase.
0: I was on my frat-tastic, hardcore white guy stuff. Did like the fish designs. Guy Harvey shirt. I was wearing the Guy Harveys quite a bit. Affliction tees. Awful. Yeah, buddy. Affliction tap out. It's the same thing. It's all the same thing. Let us know the best fads. I mean, I'll try to consolidate
1: back
0: them.
1: This week with the music.
0: Yeah, we really
1: clothes.
0: Are. We really are. WFNZ text line. Shout out to Affordable Siding and Windows, your hometown home improvement experts. I also do want your sports takes. I want your T-Mac takes. Wes, I don't think T-Mac has had a bad day at practice.
1: Mm-hmm.
0: I'll knock on wood, but it just feels like he's taken off. He looks amazing. Way stronger. You talked about how he looks like
1: he looked the part that he, you know, some guys, they talk about the weight that they gain and you don't always see it. But with T-Mac, you could visibly tell he's put on some weight.
0: I think he can. And I know Mac and Bone were talking a lot about T-Mac earlier because I think it's probably the biggest positive takeaway that we had from yesterday at camp. Vashti Hurd, who I believe joined Mac and Bone earlier today. Go check that out. She had tweeted out yesterday about Jalen Coker being quiet and kind of barking on Bryce just for missing a play one time. But it's football. There's no bigger segment I want to make from that. But T-Mac just continues to ball. And what I really like about the way that T-Mac balled out yesterday was that he was doing things that you might consider weaknesses last year. For instance, boxing dudes out on slant routes, going after the football, not dropping it, and also catching it in a physical manner. We had, I forget who joined. That was an angry smack. I apologize. That was way too much. That escalated quickly.
2: A little too disappointed.
1: He was thinking about those affliction tees and the tap out.
0: That was unnecessary roid rage. That smack on the table was not intended to be that loud. But I forget who joined Kyle yesterday. She does a great job on ESPN Radio.
2: Mia O'Brien.
0: There you go. She was discussing that T-Mac was just destroying second and third team corners and also winning the battle consistently against first team, right? Just like no matter who you threw at him, he was destroying who he was supposed to, and he was winning the battles against who he was supposed to, and even more so. Great catches, Panthers, social media team, putting that on the clip reel on social media. Are we in store for just a supercharged T-Mac season? Do you think it's coming, Wes?
1: Yeah, I do think that he is in store to upgrade himself tremendously. They said the only DB that could remotely hang with him was Jerrion Jones. But other than that, you know, they said that they had a tough time dealing with Teteroa. And I think so because, for one, you know, when I talk about when you see changes to a player's appearance for the positive, I think those are things that lend itself to professionalism, a guy that really takes their craft serious, and a guy that's really, you know, chasing greatness. And I think for Teteroa, those are things that you could take away with his offseason physique, is that this is a guy that, you know, downloaded the information each week from when he played last year and said, hey, this is where I need to get better. I could stand to get stronger. And he knows, too, that, you know, he's going to need some of that, those physical improvements, because he's going to be getting all the coverage this year. Until somebody else proves otherwise, that they can continually burn a defense for rolling the coverage towards him or double teams or whatever it is that he gets, he is going to get everybody's best corner. He's going to get coverage in zone now that's going to be focused on him. So he knows that, hey, I got to be ready for this.
0: Yeah, we play a game on Locked On Hornets leading up to the season where we make up our own over-unders. And on, well, we don't make them up. We play the over-under game on stats that they achieved this past season, right? So Brandon Miller, points per game, you get the idea, Moussa Diabate, rebounds per game, minutes per game, and then we'll say they're going to clear that mark this year or not. If we were to play that game with T-Mac, and we were just to go with the trifecta, the three traditional stats that everyone thinks of when you talk about how good a wide receiver is: yards, touchdowns, catches. The one that I would feel the best about putting money down on and saying he's going to have more, it's the 70 catches. He had 1,014 yards last year. Feel decent about that, too. Seven touchdowns. We know how fluky it is. That's the one I would feel the least good about. But the yards, I'm pretty positive he's going to clear it. A little bit of a disappointment if you're not over that mark, but we went through this with the bare minimum segment we did just a little while ago. The 70 catches, that is the stat that ranks a little further down on what wide receivers were able to accomplish all last year. In fact, if you go to the guys that caught the most footballs last season, 70, T-Mac, that was 34th in the league. And that's with T-Mac playing every single game, really. So I feel pretty good about him reaching that, what, 85 threshold? I think we're going to get a lot more. I think we're going to get more targets. And I also think we're going to have a better hookup ratio between these two guys. So with Bryce and T-Mac, that's the one I feel the best about. Would you agree? And if so, man, like, you give me 85 catches, if you think the yards per reception is going to relatively stay the same, this is where you start to reach that 1,200 yard mark that I heard Mac and Bone throw out today. You, of course, threw that out in the bare minimum segment we had. That's when you start to get into like some top 10 at least categories, and you're starting to flirt with top five.
1: Yeah, I would agree that the catches are going to go up for him, just because, you know, when you're a bona fide number one receiver, to me, you know, 70 catches, you know, that's on the lighter side.
0: A little light.
1: So, you know, for him now having an understanding, playing in this offense for the second season, and, you know, him knowing some of the things that he needs to improve on, I see no reason why he doesn't improve upon that. And, you know, he's going to be the number one option, so Bryce is going to be looking for him.
0: If we talk ceiling and you just look at the best receivers in the league, I'll filter this by yards, but we know who the best guys are in no particular order, because that's not necessarily the debate I'm really trying to have right now. But in this group, Ja'Marr Chase, Justin Jefferson, Puka Nacua, Amon-Ra St. Brown, Jaxon Smith-Njigba, right? Like, just whoever you want to throw with a case of being a top five guy, I think those are the receivers you're discussing. For me, it's hard to envision T-Mac breaking top five, just from a way that we measure those guys already standpoint. Justin Jefferson barely broke the 1,000-yard mark last year. That's also not a Jetta problem. That's a quarterback problem. That's J.J. McCarthy being off the mark every time. I was listening to the Bill Simmons podcast, and Bill Simmons gave out a Good God, I Feel Sorry for Him award, and it was Justin Jefferson. Like, there were so many clips of him running open. Up and down field, and whoo, football going for a ride about, you know, 50 feet above Jefferson's head. I think we can all agree, still a top five guy. What's the ceiling? Can you flirt with it? Like, can you actually, are you just bona fide top 10 this season if you get 1,200 yards, 85 catches? Let's just call it 7 or 8 touchdowns. Does that get you top 10 status? And what's the ceiling in your eyes?
1: Yeah, because it's funny. I saw one of the texters brought this up, but talking about at the betting houses, the gambling houses, as I like to call them, they have his over under 949.5. So I find that to be a very interesting number to put on Teteroa.
0: I feel like it's pretty easy, pretty easily explained.
1: So you gonna bet the over?
0: Well, yes, I would.
1: Okay.
0: But I also think this is a Bryce stat. I don't think they trust Bryce.
2: Damn.
0: From a national perspective, we've just seen it too many times. That's the issue. It's that they don't trust this offense, and they don't trust a quarterback that hasn't been even within the same vicinity of 3,500 yards in a season.
1: Well, I could see that, but I was reading because there's a website where they do a section called Why Your Team Sucks. So I've read the Panthers breakdown for that. But, you know, they were saying in there that they are worried about the offensive line and Bryce being able to get it to guys. So, yeah, so it goes into that. But, yeah, I think those numbers that you said, putting him in the top 10, yes, statistically, it definitely does, because you have to go to Zay Flowers at number 7 last year, you know, to reach that mark. And he had 86 catches. So if he does that, yeah, that puts him in top 10 territory for sure.
0: The names that feel comfortable to me, the names that feel right to compare him to, not in game to game, not archetype, but just level of productivity, Nico Collins, George Pickens territory. Because I would say those guys are top 10 receivers in what they did last year. 1,400
3: Pickens
0: yards for
3: had
0: Pickens.
3: Over 1,400
0: right,
3: last year.
0: Right. Pickens established himself as a top 10 receiver, except we just don't have the consistency, but you're in a better offense. So you want to say Pickens is better than T-Mac for sure, right? Like that's true right now. If we're talking about ceilings, I think the tier, all the guys I just listed are tier one, mm-hmm. right? Jamar, JSN, Puka, all those guys. Tier two, this is where I think T-Mac could reach this season.
1: Yeah, I think that's fair. I think that's a fair assessment.
0: You didn't like the Pickens name that I threw out there. You think Pickens is insane?
1: I think Pickens is outstanding. Okay. Yeah, I think he's really good now. Like I said, he has his little stuff with him. But as far as just pure ability, good God almighty, he can play some ball.
3: Yeah, I thought you were going to say his teammate, who also had over 1,000 yards, CeeDee Lamb. I thought that was the guy you were going to. Which, if he turns out to be CeeDee Lamb, yeah. I mean, are we complaining about that?
0: Yeah, where do we put CD? CD is like...
1: CD is a sicko, too. He's really good, too, man, because he missed some time last year. That's why his numbers were kind of where he was. What did he miss, 3-4 games?
0: I feel like maybe CD is...
3: Right.
0: Is CD the bridge from Tier 2 to Tier 1? I don't know where to put him. Do you go Tier 1 with CD?
3: I would not. I would think safely Tier 2.
0: Wes has some work to do. He's got to go check it out.
1: Yeah, I think that he is there. If he's not there, I mean, he's certainly... He's certainly knocking at the doorstep.
0: Yeah,
1: I mean, he has a crazy. He went 1102, 1359, 1749 on 135 catches. I put him as a tier one guy.
0: Okay. Even so.
1: And last year he was 14 games, started 13. So he missed 3.5 games, I guess you could say.
0: CD, the bridge from tier two to tier one, mm-hmm. depending on what tier you want to put him in. I think that's the ceiling we're discussing with T-Mac. National podcast. One, they already love McMillan. I mean, if I think so. I think he gets a very glowing review. And I heard Mac and Bone ask an interesting question earlier today as well. What's the chance that T-Mac ends this upcoming season as the best player on the roster? Number one, above everybody else.
1: The chances, what do you want to put in? Percentages or what?
0: However you want to roll with it, man. Percentages, how likely it is. Just talk it out with me, because you would have to pass Derrick Brown right now. Depending on how you feel about the cornerback situation. I've never been able to pin down how you feel about J.C. Horn. It's always been tough.
1: Yeah, he's got a chance. Because when you talk about the way the receiver position is hailed, you know, if he can reach into those upper tiers, but then that's why I think you have to talk about a minimum of 1,200 yards for him to cross that territory. Because, you know, if Devin Lloyd is really good, if he's all-pro caliber, you know, he's still the only guy with the all-pro under his name. You know, Phillips has a chance to have a career year. But, yeah, I think he's got a shot for sure. I think he's got a real chance to do that.
0: Yeah, I would agree. And when we went with the bare minimum stats, right? I keep going back to that because you aren't the only one throwing out 1,200, right? You threw that out. A bunch of texters did. Mac and Bone, more so than that would be the worst stat line that would be acceptable, which was kind of the spirit of the segment that we went with the other day. They were just saying they think 1,200 is in play. I absolutely agree with that. And maybe even specifically that phrasing. And if you want to be the best player on the team, 1,200, that might be the bare minimum if we're talking about you being that guy.
1: Yeah, I think it is. And, you know, for him to enter into that, because like I said, from a pure number standpoint, that puts you easily in the top 7 to 8 receivers in the league. We don't know what everybody is going to do this year. But, yeah, that's going to put you in the top 7 to 8 at your position. It's going to put you in Pro Bowl territory for sure. Going to put you in all pro territory potentially. But, yeah, I think that that would be a guy that's performing with those numbers, you're performing at a higher level probably more than anybody else on the team is at their position.
0: Yeah, to put the cherry on top of this segment as well, I'll go back to something that I said at the beginning of the segment, and that I love that T-Mac is getting rid of the weaknesses in his game, or at least working on them. And you're seeing him. He was pretty frail last year as a receiver. I wouldn't describe him as that anymore. He's making contested catches in practice. We have to see what he's going to do in a preseason game and, of course, a regular season game. But in practice, he's making these contested catches. And I'm going to knock on wood. Sorry to Panther Bo's Corky. I don't feel like I've seen one tweet. I don't know if it exists. Mm-hmm. Maybe somebody just didn't put it out there. I don't feel like I've seen one tweet about T-Mac dropping a football.
1: Oh, yeah. I haven't seen that either.
0: I haven't seen it.
1: Mm-hmm.
0: We are relying on everybody out at practice to put it out there the one time it might happen. I'm not saying it definitely hasn't. That would be pretty shocking to me, but I haven't seen it. And that was a real issue that he had in training camp and in the regular season. That was was one of the biggest issues, I would say, that he had his rookie season. So if you're getting stronger, you're making contested catches, and you're not dropping the football, okay, then you really are only going to be second to these absolute freakazoids that were running 4.3 40s coming out of the womb, mm-hmm. and Puka just giving you that extra special yak ability, like just crazy stuff. That's the only type of guy that you're second to. Let's finish out the 12 o'clock hour. We can talk about other guys on the Panthers roster that could end the season as the best here in Carolina. And we also have guys that are ranked above every other current Panthers player on the top 100 players poll. That got away from us here in the Queen City. Are you over some of that stuff? We'll get to that coming up next on Wes and Walker.
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4: Yeah, a little bit of a slow start in the first drive. The guys settled in, and then Bryce just started finding T-Mac in different ways.
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0: 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Let's go to the text line. People still writing in about T-Mac ceiling, 704-570-9610. Order of Blame says, how much does Coker help or hurt T-Mac getting yards? Does your projection with T-Mac change if Brazzle did not get hurt? For the latter, that's kind of tough. I would say no for the most part. I think Coker helps, man. I think when you have a solid to very good wide receiver number two, mm-hmm. that attracts more attention, and that's how you're able to feed off of one another and have a symbiotic relationship. So I think he helps more than he hurts.
1: Yeah, I think he does help, because otherwise, you know, it would make it much more difficult for him. So he's going to have to be the guy that really hurts defenses for, you know, overcompensating too much on T-Mac. So yeah, I think he helps.
0: We also have a couple of other questions about Bryce Young as it pertains to limiting T-Mac. Mac, Wes, these are your favorite texts. Complainer in chief says, it seems to me like Bryce likes the dink and dunk game a little too much to get T-Mac the 1,200 yards, in my opinion. Now, got to fix that, right? That's Bryce throwing downfield. Mm-hmm. That's the offense calling for more of it.
1: Yeah.
0: We've had that conversation a million billion times.
1: Not only that, when fans type that in, do they forget about the stat about his deep pass rating and how many, you know.
0: Which is frequency.
1: Yeah, that's what I'm saying, yeah.
0: Accuracy's there, it's just frequency. Which, to be fair, volume would limit you getting to 1,200. Mm-hmm. But if you throw with any kind of frequency down the field, T-Mac should be able to reach that mark or has a chance to reach that mark. And 704 writes in, this is Blue Diablo.
1: All right. That sounds like a Marvel villain.
0: Okay, all right, Blue Diablo. For our wide receivers to catch the ball, they must have somebody who can throw them the ball.
1: Yeah, I mean, those types
3: there
1: of things
3: it is.
1: Don't even deserve to be entertained. You know?
0: I'm sorry, I entertained it.
3: Your name sounds like an old cigarette company. Get out of here.
0: Hey, man, what you want? Do you want the Marlboro? Can you go over there and get the Blue Diablos, please?
1: Yeah.
0: Yeah, you don't mind passing the pack of Blue Diablos. That would be great. A little bit. Those cost a little bit more. You knew the texts were coming in. Here's another one. Scott in Belmont.
3: Oh, here we go.
0: Had a little bit of a text rivalry.
1: You did.
0: Kind of fun.
1: Oh, you do?
0: Scott, this one's fine, though. Okay. No hard feelings here. This is a good text. He says, I was wrong about Brian Burns. This pleases the tease here, Wes. I was asking about players that are higher up the list, on the top 100 players list, than anybody on the Panthers roster right now. Mm-hmm. Brian Burns was named the 14th best player in the NFL. According to the player poll, top 100 players. Scott Belmont says, I was wrong about Brian Burns. Makes me not want to judge players too early. He's nasty now. He converted those pressures into sacks. I think he also was in a much better situation with the defensive line help that he had once he got there. You're talking about all the edge rushers. They just did the Ernie Accorsi theory thing, and they just drafted a million of them. Even a first-round pick like Thibodeau, who wasn't great, is also a first-round selection who is like your fourth-best edge rusher now with Abdul Carter. You had Dexter Lawrence forever eating up some of those gaps. As a Panther fan, I do want to know how you feel about watching Burns do the thing that we've needed here in Carolina for quite some time over the last couple of years. Or was that a trade that made sense at the time? How are people over it? And if you could try to put yourself in Panther's shoes, how would you feel about it right now?
1: Well, you know, I thought at the time, and I had said it over and over again, that I thought that the Panthers should have paid him what he was looking for at that time. He wanted to be paid in the $35 million range. Now that will put you seventh or eighth among pass rushers. And that's one thing fans don't necessarily think about when they see player salaries, is that they think in the right now. They think, you know, micro, because you look at the salaries, Will Anderson now is at the top of the market getting 50. So how bad does 35 look now when you compare to Will Anderson getting 50 million, Michael Parsons getting 46.5? You would feel like you had a bargain at this point if you were to have him on this team. So yes, I do think that it hurt the Panthers. And I remember at the time, you know, I argued with the fans ad nauseum about Brian Burns and saying that, hey man, guys like that, even though I did say, you know, I felt like he would get some free run sacks at times. He would. But I just thought that young pass rushers like that are hard to find. Because the other thing, too, that I always paid attention to, that I still feel like is probably the most underrated stat in football, is the tackles for loss. This was a guy that, yes, even when he wasn't necessarily putting up double-digit sacks, but he was still putting up double-digit tackles for loss. He went 13, 17, 16 in his last 3 years in Carolina, so that's still a very disruptive football player. He had made two Pro Bowls, and I just think guys like that aren't easy to find, as we see here now in Carolina. So, yeah, I think that's certainly a move you should lament this front office not making good on.
0: And I'm here I am reminding people of bad times. It's pertinent today. Brian Burns is number 14. Grumpy Old Man says Burns, DJ Moore, and CMC should still be Panthers. Thanks, Fitterer. I think if you were to lump the Burns and DJ Moore losses together, that's what I get frustrated by. And again, this was the Scott Fitterer regime, but when they traded up to go get Bryce Young number one overall, and then they would just lose Brian Burns not too long after that, you might question why DJ Moore was the Panther in the trade to go to number one, when that guy would have directly affected how your young QB progresses in the NFL. And if we're talking about our takes all the way back when, that was a concern of mine. Mm-hmm. When you put DJ Moore in the trade, you were getting rid of a wide receiver that was producing 1,100-yard seasons basically every year with bad QB play. And you were welcoming a new QB and your best receiver then, and what would also be true for the next couple of years, was Adam Thielen. That was your best receiver. And it was a big drop-off from number one to number two. So you could have included Burns maybe in that trade and maybe held on to an extra first. You would certainly not include DJ at that point. That's where I feel like you could have been a little creative. Hey, man, things change. I get it. This isn't even Dan Morgan was in the room, but he was not the one calling the shots. But that's the one that I was a little frustrated by when I even think about it in hindsight. How much we could have gotten maybe on a Bryce fast track a little further, right? Or a little bit earlier, I should say, would be having DJ and Adam Thielen together instead of Thielen being by far your best pass catching option.
1: Who was it? Because it was an either or scenario, right? Didn't they want Brown or DJ Moore in that deal, if I remember correctly?
0: We can look it up. I forget exactly what the negotiation was. I just remember, it was, you know, few picks, as we know. And it was DJ going up to number one. And people are writing it about it as well. USMC Dave says, the problem with the Burns trade, we should have signed him two. We turned down a very big package from the Rams. That's the number one comment people remember the most. Mm-hmm. It's when they passed up on the two first and a second from the Rams with the Brian Burns trade. And instead decided to trade him for just a second and a fifth when they didn't want to pay him. So, yeah, I think Chicago probably could have been talked into taking Brian Burns if you really didn't want to pay him in the future. But that was a team that really wasn't process-oriented, man. Or at least the process didn't play out very well.
1: Yeah, they said the Bears targeted more Derrick Brown or Brian Burns, requesting one of the three.
0: Well, there you go.
1: Yeah.
0: Then it hurts all the same. It hurts all the same. Okay, Camp is Kona. Got to get to it, man. And we've had a preseason AP poll evaluation in the rundown for like the last 3-4 days.
1: We can talk about that.
0: I want to get to it. Mm-hmm. We also have big picture questions about Clemson. What tier of the ACC is Clemson in now, after having a tier basically all to themselves for a while? What tier are they in now? We'll get to all of that coming up next on Wes and Walker.
2: If It's happening in the Charlotte sports scene. It's happening on the Kyle Bailey Show.
12: Panthers rookie defensive tackle Lee Hunter is sitting across from me right now. Was there anybody you modeled your game after? Any defensive tackle you watched at the pro level and thought, I want to be like that guy?
14: The guy that's in my room. The leader that's in my room, Big Derek. I always wanted to play football, how he play football, the violence, how he runs to the ball, how he make tackles outside the tackle box.
12: Yeah.
14: So Big Derek, I'm blessed
12: to
14: be in the room with that guy.
2: The Kyle Bailey.

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0: 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Harris Casino Resort is WFNZ's official casino and sportsbook partner, and maybe soon to be Walker Mayer's downfall here in this show, maybe in life.
1: No. Whoa, what are we doing? I do it responsibly.
2: What a degenerate. Wow.
3: I hit the blackjack table responsibly. It's been a long time. I think the last time that I was at a blackjack table was at a casino in Tampa. I've only done it like 3 times, maybe.
0: I'm about to say, man, I don't want us to be having conversations like in Goodfellas.
3: Yeah.
0: When Joe Pesci was saying, you mean to tell me that you took the money?
3: No.
0: That you were

0: supposed to be paying electricity?
1: Nothing like that. It was for a bachelor party in Tampa. I promise, Joe. Degenerate. I promise, man. Don't lie to me and say that I'm about to be a made man. And then I don't want to see that. I don't want to see.
0: I don't want to tell you. If you take this money and you spend it on gambling again, I'll put you down where you stand.
1: You got the lining already down on the floor for easy cleanup, Dexter style. But I think it was Tampa, and I just had $100, and that was it. And I lost it. I lost it all. It wasn't immediate. Mm. It was a slow, like, death by a thousand paper cuts type of bleed. But I had a good time losing $100. My buddy, who's always lucky. Don't you have that one guy that's just good at everything or lucky at everything in your friend group?
0: Yeah.
1: I got one of those guys, man. And he walks away, of course, with 750. You know, he's splitting and he's hitting on both. And he's just doing an amazing job. And he walks away with $750, $800. And let's just say he had a good time down to that bachelor party.
0: I'm sorry, Sooner Mike. I forgot. Yes, that is Casino. My bad. Yes. Classic film. Mm. Indeed. All right. So let's talk about it. What we want to do? We can go AP 25. Let's just go ahead and go into it.
1: Your steering wheel.
0: We'll get to the Clemson stuff. But the AP College Football Top 25 came out. As far as we can start with, a lot of people, including my new partner on the CW, Jason Cabinda, he just came out talking about how polls should be abolished. And you see people talk about this. I mean, Pat Narduzzi, you know, he was saying the same thing. And I came out with a tweet not too long ago where I said people that complain about the polls are either ranked too low or they're not in the polls. But you know, we can just start there. I've always felt like that you need a guide map to be able to start the season, and that's why I like the preseason polls. Obviously, for us, it's content. We're talking about it right now. Then there's the fact that I said things always shake out
1: how they're supposed to.
0: That's what I'm saying. So people always complain about it, but teams start hot and get cold or vice versa. But the teams that we expect for the most part to be in the college football playoff or there in the end are there. So I don't know why people love to complain so much about preseason polls.
1: We are on the same page, same paragraph, same sentence, same word here. It drives me crazy when everybody gets so frustrated by preseason AP polls because of the point you made at the very end and that it always shakes out the way it's supposed to. But if it doesn't, if it does not, it's not the preseason polls that you should be angry with. It should be the committee that decides that the curse of A down in Tuscaloosa is going to jump all these other schools that you think might be better than Alabama. Mm-hmm. But you could have Alabama come in at number 15 in the country, okay? And in a 12-team format, guess what that committee is going to decide to do?
0: Yep.
1: They're going to decide to put them and make them jump four spots to just sneak in there in one of those last couple spots because this is how they operate. But it's not because of some kind of preseason poll that Alabama or Ohio State might sneak in. It's a great measuring stick to figure out where all these teams are. They're pretty accurate.
0: Mm-hmm.
1: There's going to be a team in the top 10 that falls out of the top 25 entirely.
0: Yes.
1: That's going to happen. But guess what? That's called the preseason poll playing itself out the way it's supposed to. And they're pretty accurate. So that means like an 80, 70, even 60% hit rate. Thumbs up, man. Pretty solid.
0: Right.
1: Pretty solid.
0: And you act like that if a team, you know, if you decide to everybody loves to say, well, after week four, we should do it. Well, what's going to be the difference? Because there's going to be people complaining about where teams are ranked. You know, then people are going to complain about the criteria. They're going to be like, well, why is this team over this team? And they played this team and that team. So, man, whatever. Let's just go into it. Top 10 for you, starting at 10, Oklahoma, followed by Ole Miss, Texas A&M, Miami, Indiana, Texas, Notre Dame, Georgia, Oregon, and Ohio State is sitting as the number one team. So as we go into this and talking about it from a semi-local perspective, starting with the ACC, do we feel like this 7 is too low for the Miami Hurricanes?
1: It does seem low with all that talent. If you, depending on how you feel about Carson Beck or whatever you feel about him, Darian Mensah is at least arguably better than Carson Beck. So they upgraded at quarterback. I get that the offensive line, you lost a lot.
0: Yeah, they lost in the trenches.
1: I get that you have those big, powerful edges not on the team. And so those are premium skill sets that are leaving, going to the NFL, whatever. You still got talent there. You at least still have some guys that I don't believe are going to make you suffer such a drastic fall off with all of these other clear advantages that you have, certainly offensively, that you should be here close to. I mean, flirting with being an outside the top 10 type of team. Who would I have them jump? I do. it feels like Indiana's a little too low, but I would probably have Miami above Indiana at this point with the kind of talent that they have. I really would. Texas, I would put up there further. Notre Dame, maybe they would be a little bit lower, but I do like Notre Dame coming into this season. It just feels like Miami is low. Maybe I'd have them one spot ahead, but I don't see anything egregious, to be honest with you, Wes, as far as what I've seen in the top 10. I just think the Canes, in Walker Mayles' preseason top poll, would probably have them fighting for a top five spot.
0: Yeah, and, you know, when you talk about this top 25 poll, Indiana outside of the top five to start there. Each of the last four times the reigning national champ was ranked outside the preseason top five, the team finished the season unranked. So there you go. I think Indiana will probably feel a bit disrespected, and I think that they deserve to at least be in the top two to three to start the season. But yeah, when I look at the teams that are ahead of Miami, seven does feel low. It's hard to argue against some of the teams that are in front of them because, you know, you and I have been talking, and I said, yeah, this Miami team, they did lose three games last year. They didn't make the ACC championship last year. So there are some chinks in the armor there. I'm not sure who I would take out to put them over. Maybe if you want to go with Notre Dame, but Notre Dame is loaded. And from all accounts, this team is going to be nasty. And their schedule is easy for the most part. So I think it's hard to really figure out who you would put them over. So I'd say that just right. Miami has a chance to work their way up. They've got some big games this year to be able to do so, including what is probably Notre Dame's hardest game on the schedule when they play Miami, when Miami comes to town. So they'll get a chance to duke it out potentially for a top four seed in the college football playoff if Miami does what they're supposed to do and Notre Dame does what they're supposed to do. But going into the Clemson conversation, now the other ACC teams that are in this is SMU at 19, Louisville at number 24. Clemson, if you were to put a number on it, is at number 26 because they are in the others receiving votes with 112, and they have the most votes. They doubled up Florida, who is behind them. So, Clemson fans, you can let us know on the WFNZ text line, but Walker Mayles, is it jarring to you to not see Clemson in there? Because they were in the coaches poll, but they're not here in the AP poll, the one that's going to matter when we watch TV and they put the numbers by their names.
1: Jarring might be strong, but it doesn't feel so far off. I'm definitely surprised, but even so, I can't tell you that I disagree with Clemson being ranked 27th. I think Clemson being outside the top 25 is just fine. They weren't a great football team last year. On paper, the talent would suggest that the defense is not going to be as strong. Even if they've made all the necessary changes, they're finally utilizing the portal a lot more the last couple of go-rounds. As much as I understand the decisions that Dabo is rolling with here, I do think that this is a Clemson team that kind of has to fight their way towards the top again, more than they're just given that spot at the very beginning of the season. They've shown that they are not to be trusted right now. And until they show that in 2027, they should be one of the top five, top 10, top 15 teams in the country, then okay, we'll give you that right again. But now I think they have to fight for it way too much. So I'm cool with them being 27.
0: And then South Carolina fans, we did your team week last week. They would be number 32 in this scenario because they are tied with Navy for 10 votes that they received, but there was no other North Carolina team in there or South Carolina team to speak of between all of the teams that were in the others receiving votes category.
2: NC State didn't receive any votes?
0: They did not receive any votes. No, they did not. The last ACC teams that are in there is Virginia received one vote. Tulane received one vote. But yes, no NC State to speak of.
1: How much should you consider strength of schedule in preseason polls? Because to me, I feel like preseason poll is you trying to figure out who are the best teams maybe outside of who they play.
0: Yeah.
1: You're not necessarily trying to predict who is going to be the top 10 at the end, right? Mm-hmm. So maybe that's why NC State isn't up there. NC State's schedule has been flagged so many times as being one of the easiest SOSs in all of college football. I don't know if I necessarily view that and say this is why NC State should receive some top 25 votes.
0: Yeah, I'm with you. I don't think they do that. I think they're looking at the talent that returns, and also now in today's era, you got to look at transfer portal, who did you bring in, and things of that nature. So as we go to some big picture questions from what we've learned so far about the Clemson Tigers, and you teased it before the break, what tier of ACC contender would we put the Tigers in today?
1: I can't put them number one. I think now what's happened is it feels like Clemson and Miami have not even flipped, because I think Clemson is further down than any kind of flip. I think Miami is in a tier by themselves. Is that fair? Going into this season?
0: I could see that, yeah.
1: Talk to me. Who do you want in there? Talk to me.
0: Well, I was going to say, too, if you want to talk about Tier 1 contenders, because, yes, it does feel like far and away that Miami is the best team when you look at them on paper, right? But then when you want to think about some of the other teams that are considered in this group, you have to factor in a little bit. If you want to talk Tier 1 teams, SMU did beat them. Louisville did beat them. And those are also teams that are considered to be able to come to Charlotte for the ACC championship to play against them. So that's the only thing I'm trying to keep myself in check to go and not say Miami's just going to run roughshod over everybody. We know how good that team was last year. Louisville came to Miami and beat them. SMU beat them in Dallas. So I think that when I'm saying I could see Miami being one, but they're not head and shoulders above the SMUs and the Louisvilles, even though they have a lot of them.
1: It's tough for me to put anybody up there in a group that I think Miami belongs. But I think in Tier 2, this is where I would have SMU. I would have Louisville as the other two teams ranked in the top 25. And then I like Virginia again. I think they're going to be successful for two years in a row.
0: Walker Mayo trying to stay off the couch. Pay attention.
2: He's trying to get more. He's trying to get more than the couch.
1: We all got personal lives that we got to live, okay? You do what you got to do. Virginia and Clemson, I think, are also in that tier, too. Mm-hmm. And I think maybe Clemson, I would have SMU and Louisville ahead right now, but I would have Clemson probably in that tier, and I would have Miami in a tier by themselves in tier number one.
0: Yeah, and then, I would say the same thing. I would go, Miami in the first tier, then right behind them, but not too far behind them, the SMU, the Louisville, and the Virginia Tech, because I said I like Virginia Tech a lot this year too in their first year. So I would put them in my tier two. Because remember, I have them three in my preseason power rankings, and that's the order. That's essentially the order of finish. I think how it's going to turn out.
1: Wes is trying to stay on KB's good side.
0: Yeah, no doubt about it, Flounder. You look like you're itching to throw your thoughts into the ring. What you got?
2: I cannot believe I'm going to say this, and I might die right here on the radio from saying this.
0: Okay, we don't want that.
2: How is NC State not in tier two? With what they got the second best quarterback in this conference. I like Kevin Jennings. I like some of the other guys. Mason Heinchel, I know, is trending upward from some of the reports in camp. CJ Bailey, it's Darian Mensa, it's CJ Bailey, it's everybody else.
1: Okay. That's strong. I would put I love CJ Bailey, clearly.
0: JKS and Jennings?
2: I like JKS. You look at his stats last year. A little under 3,500 yards, which is not bad in college football. 18 touchdowns, 9 picks. I think CJ's better than him.
0: With the worst running game in college football and not that good of a defense.
2: So I can't put him number two in this conference.
0: The whole game on a true freshman. I like CJ Bailey, but I think for one, people are very much running with the schedule thing with NC State.
1: That's where I am.
2: Yes.
0: And I feel like it's going to be some teams in there that's going to get with them, because when you look at their schedule, the defense was bad last year. Who on that side of the defense that they brought in do you sit there and you're like, this defense is going to be markedly better? Also, the same thing with the skill talent. I think you downgraded from Smothers to Duke Scott. I like Duke Scott, but he ain't Hollywood. And then also the skill talent wide receiver, I don't see a lot over there that scares me. That's why I think people are getting ahead of themselves.
2: I want to kiss you on the cheek right now, because I hope that you are 100% right about all of this. But their schedule, I have to think about it. Who's easier? They might have the easier schedule between them and SEC. SMU.
1: This goes exactly with the conversation that we were just having with how you measure a team, right? Mm-hmm. Like NC State, I think that they're going to be a good team this year. When we go through North Carolina and NC State team week, that's right. Wolfpack fans and Tar Heel fans are rooming together. Yeah. Get used to it. But when we go through that team week, I think I'm going to have a pretty damn good record for the Wolfpack, and a lot of that is going to be because of that easy strength of schedule and CJ Bailey being awesome.
0: All right, this is a good combo. We're going to continue this on the other side, and then we're going to get some Panthers in there as well, talking about the news coming out of the joint practice. But we're going to definitely get to this on the other side. NC State Talk, Wolfpack fans, where you at? 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
4: Somewhere in the second half, I walk up to him, and I got a little emotional just knowing the journey that it's taken to get back to this point, playing ball on the grass in a stadium. 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
7: 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Multiple times they had issues with kind of passing off stunts. 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
15: Hey, y'all, it's Kyle Bailey coming up on a Thursday show. 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
0: Sports Radio 92.7 WFNZ, and we got the NC State fans. They're showing up to defend their squad.
2: I know something smelled funny.
0: Clint Tickleman, he says, CJ Bailey won the Heisman in my first season of NCAA. Found out as a point. All right,
2: and I know who that is. He didn't even play with NC State. I would assume he played with South Carolina.
0: Yeah.
2: Andy. So... Yeah.
0: Andy says Duke Scott is a badass. Don't underestimate him. Yeah, I do like Duke Scott, but I do think he's a little bit of he's a different type of back than Hollywood Smothers. So I'm not going to say he can't come out and have 1,000 yards. He's capable of that. He did make the freaks list. You know, I'm not sure about that 4.340 they said he ran. But other than that, I think that, you know, NC State, man, I'm just trying to find reasons to think that they're going to be really good, because I just feel like a lot of the skill talent and defensively, I'm just searching for who are going to be the difference makers outside of CJ Baylor.
1: So the formula for NC State, outside of an easier strength of schedule, which we can also get into, but it's the returners that you have defensively, just back to college football, mm-hmm. a lot of experience that you have coming back on the defensive side. I do think that their defensive coordinator, who went through a ton last season, it's the first year without a Hall of Fame defensive coordinator, at least over at NC State, Ring of Honor member. And what you have in the defensive coordinator.
0: Yeah, and State, for the record, only has three guys coming back defensively. But they do have a lot of guys that play.
1: That's what I mean. Experience. Yes. Just coming back to college football, okay. Not coming back to NC yeah. State, but having a lot of experience, guys that played a ton of snaps at different schools. But and also, who's the guy that went to Marshall?
2: Gibson.
1: Thank you. Tony Gibson, your first year away from him. Now you're starting to understand the system a little more with experience. And really, I do see a world where C.J. Bailey is just that guy. And ends up with a Darian Mensah type season. And if you give me a Darian Mensah type season from CJ Bailey at Duke last year, then that wins you a lot of football games. You're scoring a bunch of points. You have just enough weapons at your disposal. You're protected well enough. Dave Doran helps you win enough games just because he is a good coach. Mm-hmm. We got to get over the 10-win hurdle that has been too tall for them to leap over for quite some time. But that's the formula. Strength of schedule. CJ Bailey being just an amazing QB, mm-hmm. and defensively you having a lot of vets that know where to be, and even if there's not a big time difference maker, they're just also not going to get destroyed every week.
0: Yeah, he had a pretty good season last year, and I think the interesting part for CJ Bailey too is how is he going to deal with the pressure that is on him this year as well, because he's entering a little bit of new territory. People talking about him potential first round pick. NC State, you guys should win these games. Like, that's a different pressure. Like, when you come into a season and people don't see you coming, but now with NC State, everybody's saying, oh man, the schedule, they should win 10. Like, because when they, you know, when we talked to them at ACC kickoff, they talked about how they wanted to be able to deal with things better when adversity hit. And so that's going to be a trait for them to see. Have you overcome that? When you're playing, you know, one of these teams on the schedule that everybody says you should mop the floor with, like when you're playing Stanford, as we brought up during the break, with their schedule, and it's a 10:30 game, and you know you're going into the fourth quarter and Stanford's fighting their tails off and it's a tight game. Does NC State now have the maturity to be able to put the game away, or are we sitting there with them coming back with a loss where NC State fans are ready to fire Dave Doran for the 1,000th time because you couldn't handle going to Stanford?
1: The adversity thing for CJ Bailey, it's a different level, so that's fair. I'm just going to buy into that guy figuring it out, who mm-hmm. has this kind of experience, this talent. There were a lot of people in on CJ Bailey even last season, and CJ had a good season. Do we get the great year from a guy that might vault himself into being a first round NFL draft pick, because mm-hmm. he has the tools, and we're kind of waiting on the production to match all of that in what is going to be a loaded QB class? But I'm going to bank on CJ Bailey being that guy this season.
0: All right. So, Flanner, what were your thoughts? You look like you...
2: Well, I do. One thing that's interesting about the group of guys that they have around them, QC Wolf brought this up too, and I wonder how much of a factor this will be. The guys they brought in the transfer portal, Davian Goss, who comes over from Carolina, as painful as that is, because I like Davian Goss, now I hate your guts. And then Josiah Trader, mm-hmm. JoJo Trader, two guys that played with him at Chaminade Madonna. Mm-hmm. So he's got relationships with them. Mm-hmm. Does that sort of carry over onto the field, maybe set those guys up for better than what many people expect them to produce going into the season? Maybe those guys end up succeeding. I think defensively is my biggest question. And I hate it for DJ Elliott. I mean, I told you guys last year, I never loved that hire. I don't put any of that on him last year. What are you supposed to do, man? You lost your daughter. That's incredibly difficult. I feel so bad for that man. And this year, it's basically year one under him. This should feel like that, where last year we're throwing that away. We don't care. Unusual circumstances. Now we're focused on this year. But I still do wonder how good of a defensive coordinator he actually is. I don't know that they're as talented as some of the defenses that they've had prior when they had Peyton Wilson, guys like that. So, yeah, it all comes down to what they do defensively is what determines how far they're going to go this year.
0: Yeah, and the two guys that they really, you know, are counting on to make this defense a lot better is Harvey Dyson, who they got from Marshall at the edge.
1: Tulane.
0: They're very excited about him. And then Popo Aguirre that they got from Miami. So
1: I like the guys, man.
0: They're banking on him to
1: come in and
0: do his thing. So, like I said, NC State, it's going to be interesting to see. This AP poll is very interesting as well. Do we have any closing thoughts or any other observations before we move on from the AP Top 25?
1: Yeah, I don't think so. What is kind of interesting is seeing LSU have the least amount of wins in the top 11. Okay, we're extending this just a little bit. They're right there outside the top 10. But is LSU going to get back on track year one with Lane Kiffin down there? All it took was a viral video of a dude complaining at his computer screen to spend all of the money to go get all the top prospects, and then they started rolling on into Baton Rouge. It feels like that video worked. Remember, people, complaining works. Go ahead and complain, and maybe your favorite college football team will go out and get all the best players in college football.
2: Yeah, Carolina.
0: Right. I think what's interesting, too, I heard them talking about, I was listening to a podcast, and they said how LSU last year did not score more than 25 points against any top 25 team that they went against last season. And also, too, you know, for the most part, against any of the FBS teams that they played, they didn't do that. So they said that they had a 180-play scrimmage that was closed to the public, and they tackled for half of the plays. So they said that Lane Kiffin and those guys, they wanted to get a lot of information on their guys to be able to figure out, you know, what they're working with, because, you know, the pressure's on down there. But just to your point about LSU and their, and all of the guys that they brought in on that $46+ million roster that they've got, they've got to figure out, you know, what they got. I think it was 36 or 46, one of the two.
1: Pay his ass. Yep. That guy. It was a man, 5-star with a bajillion receiving yards. Pay his ass.
0: Yeah, $42.8 million.
1: One of the best videos that we've seen. But if we want to put a bow on this, bring the segment full circle, going back to Clemson, it's why when we talked about the defense for Clemson last year, there was this little glimmer of hope coming from that opener, despite the loss to the Tigers, and that they held LSU in check. But even when we said that, that LSU offense was not good. They were not good last year.
0: They ended up being a major bust last year. People thought LSU, they thought that this was a college football caliber matchup last year. Neither team performed up to
2: snuff. That game stunk.
1: You go game by game, and LSU was putting up a whole bunch of outputs in the teens. Not many points. Remember, Garrett Nussmeier threw a beauty of a pass in that game down the sideline, and I believe it was dropped, or it was a touchdown catch that was reversed, much to the dismay of all of us that were watching instant replay from our home. Clemson caught a break on that, but it does feel like LSU was even supposed to win by even more. That would have put them at, like, what, 24 points? Mm-hmm. LSU's offense was not good.
0: Yeah, it was not.
1: And I was a big Nussmeier guy. I think he actually does have a decent future in the NFL. He was playing mad hurt all last year.
2: Sam Levitt's better than him, though. I think.
1: This is probably biased because I was a big Garrett Nussmeier guy. I thought the big moment throws were crazy. I love watching that dude with a gotta have it drive the year prior. But the stories would come out from him, man, just playing mad hurt all throughout the season. We'll see if Kansas City found a gem at the very end of the drive.
0: Another little interesting tidbit for you, though, Flounder, though, talking about Sam Levitt. They also said that, you know, Sam Levitt, he's been doing pretty solid down there, but they went and spent a lot of money in the portal on quarterbacks, but they said the guy that's been ripping it up has been Landon Clark, the guy that they got from low level. I think he's D2 guy like Chambliss was. He came from Elon. So they said he has been ripping it up down there.
1: Oh, wow.
2: What Elon. An insult to Elon for tagging there. Oh, but yeah.
1: Well, it's fun. How do you feel if you're Elon? It's like, hey, man, it's LSU. We can't do anything with that. What are we going to do? Yeah, keep that guy? Yeah, there's nothing I can do.
0: But yeah, they said that he has been doing his thing down there. So that's something else to be able to watch as well.
8: The price.
2: There's your guy. I found him.
1: There he is.
0: So as we move on talking about the Carolina Panthers, and we started the show talking about the joint practice that they had with the Jacksonville Jaguars. And so, you know, not from the official Jacksonville Jaguars website. We're not getting this straight from them, but going to the beat writers, the guys that are Jacksonville Jaguars on SI, and when you go and look at some of the highlights that they talked about from the day, it's just not things that you want to read as a Panthers fan coming out of a joint practice. And so we started the conversation earlier talking about how they said that some of the big plays that the Panthers had would have more than likely been sacks, the edges, or the guys that got in the backfield. They let up on the quarterback because of the scenario, because we know in these practices what they do. And so when you look at the people who they said were the top performers, well, for one, they said that Trevor Lawrence probably had his best practice or one of his best practices ever with the Jaguars. Then they talked about Bashaw Tootin, the Virginia Tech product, who they talked about how strong the Jaguars ran the ball down in the red area. They highlighted some offensive linemen who play really good. They talked about some of their rookie pass catches that they've had, especially from the tight end position. I think his name is pronounced Nate Borkircher, something like that. But they were saying that he was playing really good. And then they talked about the defensive line, and they said, quote, Josh Allen had a dominant day as both a pass rusher and run defender. Trayvon Walker and Eric Armstead were consistently disruptive. So these just aren't great things to be hearing about this. So I guess we can start the conversation with, you know, are those rave reviews coming out of Jacksonville, is that a sign that this Panthers team may be in trouble coming off of the disappointing performance in Buffalo?
1: I don't love it. The glass half full approach here would be to say Damian Lewis and Rob Hunt were thrown into this situation immediately after rehabbing, not having many snaps in pads and helmets. We know what Damian Lewis is. Debate worthy stuff on Rob Hunt, but I'm actually kind of close with you on the pass protection. You definitely want to see more pass protection from Rob Hunt when he's out there. I like him as a run blocker.
0: Yeah.
1: I'm not going to clown him with the clip that went viral with him mowing over a linebacker. Keep doing it, baby. Keep doing all that. But clearly those guards are important to Bryce and everybody else, and they're just now getting back out there.
0: Yeah.
1: The other thing is, hey man, Jacksonville's D-line, they're kind of loaded. They get a lot of pressures on the QB. They were top 10 last year. It's all about that getting sacks thing. It's very Jalen Phillips-esque, except you times that by four across the defensive line over there in Jacksonville. But also, they were really good against the run with some of these guys that you were talking about.
0: It was a good defense. I said yesterday, I believe 11th in the NFL last year in total defense.
1: So, really good defense, very good against the run. They do get after the quarterback with an offensive line that's either hurt or young, especially in the Monroe Freeling space over there on the right side. That's the glass half full approach. But if you're asking me how great do I feel after this, I don't feel great. Yeah. I definitely want the offensive line to protect whoever it is at quarterback a lot better than what they did really in this joint practice session. That's what, and the interior offensive line against Buffalo, that's the unit that struggled the most there.
0: I would look at it where, not full-on worry, but I would look at this as strike two of the preseason. I think that's an appropriate way to look at it. Strike one was your performance against the Buffalo Bills, and then strike two is this, because when you come out of it, these are just things that, you know, that you don't want to hear, especially when you talk about if it reads as though you were out physicaled in the trenches. And so that's the part of this that I've been worried about for this Carolina Panthers team. When you talk offensive line and then you talk defensive line, no matter how the front is with the three or four man front, it kind of worries you just a little bit. And, you know, I know Derek Brown did not participate in this, correct?
1: I believe he actually did. Oh, and I believe he was making plays.
0: Okay.
1: From what I saw, I think he was making, I need to check on that, but I do think that he was getting some love.
0: Yeah, so, you know, but these are just things that I would not want to see. So if you were to pick which report worried you the most, is it hearing about how dominant the Jaguars defensive line was? Was it Bashaw Tootin just saying that the running game was having a lot of success, or Trevor Lawrence carving up the Panthers? Which one of those would make you the most frustrated?
1: Just real quickly, Aaron Duncan from Unnecessary Bluntness, Panthers Collective, said Derek Brown was making a lot of plays versus the run yesterday. So he was getting some love, at least from somebody covering the Panthers out there. Of all the things that you mentioned what am I most concerned about, Jags DL, Tootin, or Lawrence, I would say of those three, it would be the defensive line. Because even if they're very good, I don't want it to be that easy. You're right to bring up some of these plays that are a little dicey as to whether Bryce Young would have gotten the throw off. I don't like that. So you're saying even the good plays that existed, yeah, I'm not even allowed to have some of those?
0: Yeah.
1: That sucks.
0: Yeah.
1: So I would go with the Jags defensive line as the of the three. If I were, I ain't going 8 Mile. We had a moment yesterday where I cheated. There is something yesterday that concerns me more, though.
0: Okay.
1: It is the tight ends.
0: Yeah.
1: Guys, I can't watch tight ends destroy us anymore.
0: Mm-hmm.
1: That's the real issue. And so Trevor Lawrence, there are some like sneaky MVP bets on him coming into the year. He was fantastic in the second half of the regular season. I'm okay with Trevor balling in training camp. He's a real vet now. He had a good season last year, a great second half to the year. But I need the tight ends in the middle part of the field to not continue to be such an open field for everyone.
0: Well, especially, too, when you consider the tight ends that were killing you. It was Jacksonville's two backups, where you talk Nate Boykircher. I guess that's how you pronounce his name.
1: I got you.
0: Boykircher. Is that it?
1: Sure.
0: Oh, when you said I got you, I thought you
1: were. Yeah,
0: And
1: I
0: then
1: did,
0: Tanner Kazoil. They got some funny name tight ends, but they were balling. So I think that's the part, too, that will worry. It's like,
1: yeah,
0: okay, guys, these are backup rookies.
1: Brenton Strange also got in the end zone, I believe, in red zone drills, who is a top 10 tight end paid now. Mm-hmm. But Brenton Strange, also not a top 5 guy. I mean, yeah, Jacoby Myers, as he's going to be working in the slot, if I'm not mistaken, this upcoming season. Jacoby got in on red zone drills going
0: and
1: back.
0: They talked about how good Brian Thomas looked as well.
1: So Mia O'Brien again joined Kyle Bailey yesterday. Mia O'Brien TV on Twitter. I think she's great. Here was her full report in a few words. Jacksonville dominated opening team periods, offense and defense, in her opinion. Felt like they lost steam as practice wore on. T-Mac and JC, they took off. Steamy temps were a factor, but she talked about how it was first half really belonging to Jacksonville, more on both sides of the ball. And also, it was Panthers at the very end. Last thing, too, red zone, Jacksonville has cooked a couple of NFC South opponents. Mm-hmm. New Orleans and Carolina, just cake, scoring touchdowns against them.
0: Yeah, and so for me, I'll go in another direction just for the sake of conversation. You know, it's Trevor Lawrence carving up the defense, because this is coming off of the heels of Josh Allen looking like he would have had, you know, a virtuoso performance had he played the full four quarters, you know, in that preseason game. We'll never know. Maybe the Panthers defense would have adjusted, but hearing this and then you look at the schedule, you know, you got some pretty solid quarterbacks to deal with, you know, in your first 6 to 7 games, whether you talk Caleb Williams at the beginning of the season, 2 games later, you get Jared Goff, you get Jalen Hurts, which, you know, depending on how you feel about him, but he's come through, he's won a lot of games and made a lot of big plays for them when they need it. Baker Mayfield, Jordan Love and Bo Nix. So you get all these guys before you see Tyler Shuck, and we'll see how improved he is, and Lamar Jackson. So you got some quarterbacks that you got to deal with. So, man, they've got to shore this thing up.
1: Yeah, I keep going back to it. It's just, please, linebacker two, don't be the raisins in the potato salad, because that's what it's been like so far.
2: Yuck.
1: We've had good edge rushers. We've had good edge rush play, not even from Jess Phillips, but even the backups were balling against Buffalo. Man, we should come in singing all of the praises of everybody that got after Josh Allen in that game, with multiple pressures, with the free agent signing balling out, with your third round rookie that needs to step up because of the injury of Nick Scorton getting back in the backfield multiple times. That should be the headliner. Instead, it was the offense and how poor they were as the headliner. Okay, you had advantageous first down plays with Jonathan Brooks. There was some good there. You're talking about playing better in the second half of this joint practice, so it wasn't all bad from the offense with Bryce and T-Mac still balling. But the one constant that was an issue last year, it's that linebacker two spot, and really Devin Lloyd to the side. Okay, we like you. You're amazing right now. The other linebacker spot, just in coverage, they're just going to continue to attack us, especially on third down scenarios.
0: Mm-hmm.
1: That we just don't have the horse, in my opinion, as that guy. If you could combine somehow Trevin and Claude and Chehalis, I think that would be a competent enough linebacker too. Wallace being your coverage guy, even though I don't think he's amazing,
0: mm-hmm.
1: he's better than Chehalis, and Chehalis is better at stopping the run, but you can't. You can only have one really out there. And you're going to have to ask for help from Merrig, and that's going to leave you a little more vulnerable on the back end, depending on how you account for it. That's my biggest concern. That's a real concern going into the
0: and
1: regular season.
0: Especially when you consider, you know, until somebody else steps up on that other side consistently, you know, I can chip. I can do a lot to Jalen Phillips to kind of take some steam out of him and that Panthers pass rush. So, you know, still lots to talk about. We're not done with it. But next up, it's Thursday. That means fire a fizzle. It is National Bacon Lovers Day. So we're going to talk about popular breakfast meats or proteins, whichever one you want to call it. Sports Radio 92.7 WFNZ.
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Hey, y'all, it's Kyle Bailey coming up on a Thursday show. We continue reacting to Panthers and Jaguars, and we talk about the preseason game tomorrow night. Willie P. stops by and college football. We'll see you at 3:00.

0: It's What's for Lunch today on Wes and Walker, Sports Radio 92.7 WFNZ, your favorite staple segment, Fire or Fizzle. You feel that?
1: Yeah, a little sizzle.
0: Yeah, got some breakfast meat sizzling on the griddle, baby.
1: Yeah. National Bacon Lovers Day.
0: National Bacon Lovers Day. Popular breakfast meats. Wes is going to tell you what is fire. Wes is going to tell you what is fizzle. And we are going to start with sausage, number one on the list. Fire or fizzle? Wes.
1: Yes, everyone has their preferences. And sometimes people may like to eat with more than one breakfast protein. You've seen some people with sausage and bacon on their plate or some type of combination of many. But early cooks, they made sausages with salt, fat, and spices to keep meat safe before modern cooling, before you could throw it in the fridge. But cured and ground meats, they cook quickly in a pan. And they save time because they talked about for farming and industrial work. People needed something quick that they could make, and it is from pig scraps, and it is a way that you get high protein out of this meal. So wealthy British households served morning spreads with meats in Victorian times, a habit that trickled down to working classes as farming and shipping improved. That's one of the ways that it was decided that sausage would be fried up, but then colonial settlers brought English sausage-making styles to America, where hearty pork dishes fit the physical demands of rural life. So it started out with, the country beginnings, but now we eat it from the country to the city to anywhere else that you want to eat sausage. So as we start off Fire Fizzle, the sausage, spicy, mild, however you like it, it is straight fire all day, every day.
2: Just fire.
0: Sausage links or sausage patties, Wes, before we move on?
1: Patties.
0: Okay.
1: Patties.
0: Maple sausage links for me.
1: Okay.
0: Natural / herby sausage patties for me.
1: Okay. Walker Mail, of course, throwing in the extras.
0: Okay. Now that everybody has that figured out, we can move on. Number two, is it National Canadian Bacon Day? No? Just Bacon Day?
1: Yeah, it is National Bacon Day.
0: All right, well, while we're here on the highway to bacon, tell us about Canadian bacon, Wes.
1: Yeah, so Canadian bacon. In the late 1800s, Toronto meat packer William Davy, he cured boneless pork loins, enrolled them in yellow peas and later cornmeal to preserve the meat for export. Then during historical pork shortages, the United States imported this leaner, round style of back bacon from Canada, leading Americans to call it Canadian bacon. So because it came from the loin rather than the fatty belly, it provided a sturdier, less greasy, and protein-rich addition to breakfast meals or early morning meals, whichever you prefer to call it, fit naturally into traditional heavy morning spreads, eventually securing a permanent place in classic breakfast dishes like Eggs Benedict, for those of you out there who like that. I've seen Eggs Benedict on a plate. Not a big fan of that. Not something Wes Bryant is going to be ordering. So when we talk about Canadian bacon, it sounds so good in theory. It looks good. Canadian bacon straight fizzle, man. I can't get with it.
0: Really? You've tried it.
1: I have. Yes.
0: Canadian bacon is good,
1: you like
0: man.
1: I think
0: people see Canadian.
3: Not American enough.
0: And they don't, that's it, right? They see Canadian, then they move on. But it's not my game, man. It's not my game. By the way, Carolina Gator says, straight sizzle.
1: Okay, I like that.
0: Is that better than fire in this game?
1: Could be.
0: You figure it out. All right, we got number three. A breakfast food.
1: Yeah.
0: Steak. It's a man's breakfast. Fire fizzle away.
1: Well, in Australia in the 1800s, ranchers, stockmen, and early European settlers relied on the protein and calorie intakes, high protein and calorie intakes, for demanding physical labor. Australia's booming cattle industry meant beef was cheap and widely available, making steak a standard morning option alongside fresh farm eggs. Then in World War II, U.S. troops stationed alongside Australian forces, they loved the hearty meal, often eating steak and eggs as a morale boost or pre-mission tradition before tough operations. And then at NASA in 1961, astronaut Alan Shepard Shepard ate steak and eggs before becoming the first American in space, depending on if you believe that or not. Maybe that'll set off the text line. The low-fiber, high-protein meal became a permanent pre-launch custom because it provided sustained energy while minimizing digestive issues during space flights. When you talk about some of Wes Bryant's favorite breakfast to eat, it doesn't get much better than steak and eggs, okay? It is fast becoming one of my go-tos when I go to restaurants to eat breakfast. When I'm looking for high protein and I don't want a fatty breakfast that's going to make me feel all bloated and nasty, I get the high quality protein. So you know what it is. It's going steak. What the hell else would it be? Steak and eggs. Steak, however you want it for breakfast, is absolutely straight fire. Where did you think I was going with this?
2: Fire.
0: Fun fact. First meal I ever made, Olivia, steak and eggs.
1: Oh, look at that.
0: That's right.
1: Okay.
3: Steak all been up from there, you know?
1: My mom, as much as she loves steak, will not eat steak and eggs. And really? I told her, one day you're going to eat steak and eggs with me, man.
0: I mean, it tastes exactly like it sounds. Glorious.
1: Phenomenal.
0: It's phenomenal stuff. A little bougie, though. I see you over there ordering steak and eggs all the time, but I'm the Target guy. Anywho, liver mush.
1: Yes.
0: Talk to him, Wes. Mm-hmm. Tell him.
1: Actually, you would be shocked to know German roots are a part of the history of liver mush because settlers who moved down the old wagon road from Pennsylvania bought recipes for scrapple, which later evolved in the mountains of western North Carolina into liver mush by swapping wheat flour for cheap cornmeal. Now, traditional hog slaughtering practices meant nothing gets thrown away, combining pork liver, head parts, cornmeal, and spices into a loaf that sets firm overnight. So for those of you who don't like the name liver mush, which makes you not want to eat it, that's not going to help. But during the 30s and 40s, a 5-pound block will cost you about 10 cents. Look at that. Making it an affordable, high-protein meal for mill and sawmill workers starting their shifts. But slicing the chilled block thin, frying it in a hot skillet, gave it a crispy outside while keeping the inside warm and soft, and it naturally paired with cheap, accessible Southern pantry staples like eggs, grits, and biscuits. I know if you guys have not had lunch already, that sentence, that last one that I read alone might make you hungry. Or if you already had breakfast, it might make you hungry. I see Flounder back there licking his lips. Maybe he's thinking about a breakfast of eggs, grits, biscuits, and liver mush.
3: Yeah.
1: But this is one of the special ones. Liver mush. You are not a North Carolinian if you have not tried liver mush. And you might not be a North Carolinian if you don't like liver mush. This is one of those ones. Pantheon breakfast meat, liver mush. You already know what time it is. Straight sizzle. We giving it the sizzle right here.
0: Just
3: that hit so hard.
1: Fire. The script.
0: Oh, slap me in the face with a good take.
1: Yeah.
0: As close as it comes to me.
3: I didn't know where that was going.
0: Being a delicacy. Liver mush to me, if you were to ask what is the biggest delicacy that exists, I might go with liver mush. It's special occasion, and it is straight sizzle, straight fire, whatever you want to call it.
1: Mm-hmm.
0: Nice execution, man.
1: I
0: would expect
1: that.
0: Nothing else. Last one.
1: Mm-hmm.
0: I understand why liver mush wasn't last. I get it.
1: Yeah, yeah. The reason for the season.
0: It's bacon, baby. Yeah. Tell them.
1: The reason for the season, okay? British roots is where we start with bacon here because the tradition grew from Victorian full English breakfast where wealthy elites like Walker Mill and his family and later working class laborers ate hearty meals like bacon and eggs for heavy physical work. Early American pioneers and farmers raising pigs and chickens, making cured bacon and fresh eggs an accessible, high-calorie, long-shelf-life morning meal. In the early 20s, most people ate a very light morning meal consisting of coffee, a roll, or cereal. Hired to boost lagging bacon sales, public relations pioneer Edward Bernays asked a Beechnut corporate doctor to survey 5,000 physicians. The doctors replied that a heavy breakfast was healthier than a light one. Newspapers published headlines promoting the idea, which permanently linked bacon and eggs to the modern morning routine. So when I decided to do this topic, and it was National Bacon Lovers Day, at first I said, hey, Wes, why don't you do popular bacon dishes? Do you know why I didn't do popular bacon dishes, Walker Mill?
0: What's that?
1: Because bacon is good on every damn thing. Mm-hmm. Every list that I looked at of bacon dishes that you could make, I couldn't find one that didn't sound appetizing. So the reason for the season, bacon, your favorite, my favorite, gotta watch it. It can hurt you down the line. However, it is very enjoyable to eat. I bought a 12, oh man, I'm about to sound like Walker Mail here. Sunday I decided to make a country breakfast for the fam, and I went and bought a $12 pack of bacon, thick cut, uncured, and it was phenomenal. Fried up 9 pieces, 3 a piece for everybody on my griddle. So as we close this out, fire fizzle, Bacon Lovers Day, go get you a bacon cheeseburger, go get you some bacon in your loaded baked potato, however you want it. It's always good. It is super consistent. It is absolutely straight sizzle and fire. It gets the double up as we close it out.
4: Oh, a little sizzling.
1: The music. Oh,
0: I was about to say, what do you play for the sizzle? What do you do? Throwing you for a little ad lib there. I love it.
4: Oh, a little sizzling.
0: Yeah, baby. Breakfast meats on Fire Fizzle today. Give us your hottest breakfast take you got. We'll read your text messages on the other side. We got one more hour to go on Wes and Walker Sports Radio.

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14: Happy birthday to ya. Is that all right? Okay. Yeah. Thank you. Me and Stevie, like this.
16: 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The number is 704-570-9610. Again, 704-570-9610. We have Wolfpack James writing in, so I'm not a steak and eggs guy. Just never had any interest in it because I don't usually have a big appetite for breakfast. What kind of steak do you cook, and do you cook it just like you normally would? So not necessarily a hot take, but breakfast steak inquiry for you, Wes.
15: I don't really have it. It kind of goes by whatever we make, the night before. If I decide, whatever cut it is. So to me, it really doesn't matter. But I mean, if you had to pick, I think when I go to restaurants and get

0: It, a lot of times it's either a New York strip or it might be a cut of sirloin.
1: Probably something cheaper.
0: Yeah.
1: Right.
0: Yeah.
1: That's what you're doing.
0: Yeah.
1: I would think.
2: And also small, like you're not getting a porterhouse.
0: Right. Yeah. Like, well, some places they do. I think Waffle House does a T-bone with their eggs. I think they do. And also, Flannery, for your knowledge, it is the Wright brand. That is the bacon that I got. Wright brand.
2: Interesting.
0: Wright.
1: I would think with steak and eggs, your steak is a little bit more done.
2: Yes.
1: Especially leftovers, they're getting heated up again. Yeah. Just you ain't probably eating medium rare.
0: Or like
1: rare.
0: I said, sometimes you know if you get a steak and it, you know, just depending on how you want to run it. But if it's a little too big, even when it's you know, before you cook it, I'll just cut it in half and then just save it for the next day. And then I get up in the morning and cook it with some eggs.
1: Breasticles on the text line, all caps, so good. T-bone and eggs. Wow, he is with it, man. He is all with it. AC is also writing in something different entirely. Nomo Play, Waffle House steak and eggs. It's fantastic. Now, a hot take. I don't know how hot this is. This is a classic radio debate. But Myron Goodman says Waffle House is a better breakfast spot than IHOP. Man, I don't think that's hot at all.
0: Yeah, I don't think it is either. I mean, that is going to be one of the last places. Like, IHOP is a place that if you're telling me we're going to go there, I'm cool with it. But I'm not going to be, like, you know, jumping for joy.
1: I would agree with that. D-Mill in the 704 says Canadian bacon is glorified ham. Mushy. Liver is a pass. Bacon is thin pork belly. Man, what kind of breakfast meat do you like, D-Mill? It's steak or nothing for D-Mill in the 704. I'm a Canadian bacon guy, but really, I just like all the breakfast meats. There's not anything bad.
0: It sounded like you weren't a fan of my take about Eggs Benedict.
1: Oh, I love Eggs Benedict.
0: Okay.
1: Phenomenal stuff. Yeah.
0: Now, that I've never...
1: Hollandaise, whew.
2: Of course.
1: Have you ever had hollandaise sauce, though? I'm sure you've had hollandaise at some point.
0: Yes.
1: Hollandaise is great. How are you feeling over there about hollandaise?
2: I've never had it.
1: It's good stuff.
2: I'm not high class enough.
1: Yeah, I'm probably not helping the bougie stuff here with the Eggs Benedict, man. But especially when you get a couple of different takes on Eggs Benny, when you start to go to some of these other places that give you like a seafood Eggs Benedict, or it's just like down and dirty Southern fried chicken Eggs Benedict when they just load it all the way up. That stuff is also phenomenal. Love Eggs Benedict.
0: Yeah, Neil, Country Ham almost made the list. I mean, I can almost have a headache thinking about Country Ham, all the salt and that stuff. But people do love that as well. AJ and Charlotte, too, a low-key dish is something I rarely ever have. But smoked sausage is pretty good for breakfast, too.
1: I like smoked sausage. Again, yeah. I'm very much so a maple sausage link. And I'm okay with maple sausage patty, but I just like my sausage patty to be a little more natural / maybe a little herby. You don't let the meat speak for itself if you're going to do a sausage
0: patty. I like
1: patty.
0: A little spicy sausage, man. As well. You
1: always.
0: Know what I'm saying? And sometimes I like when you make it yourself, when you pull it out of the little, you know, the packaging, you got to roll it up and make your own.
1: Patties. I know what you're talking about.
0: Yeah,
1: yeah, yeah. That's right. It's a DIY project for sure. Now, my hottest breakfast take, don't know how hot it is, but I am not necessarily a big time crispy bacon guy. Like what I'm doing is if you have a scale of 1 through 5, where 0 is raw, okay? Mm-hmm. 1 is the lowest amount of cook that you would have on a bacon. I'm pretty much hovering around that 2.5 area. Like a little tender, like a little chewy, not as much of a crispy bacon guy. I would imagine that's a little bit of a hot take.
0: Maybe so. I can do bacon pretty much however you want to do it. I mean, if I had my preference, man, that's tough. If I had my preference, I would probably say crispy.
1: Yeah.
0: But I like it either way it goes. 980 number brings a great idea to the table. Breakfast stir fry with sirloin strips, peppers, and onions with scrambled eggs. Yeah, I guess you could make a little bowl and then put some potatoes in there if you want to. The peppers and onions, that's a lot of prep, though. You know what I'm saying? I don't know if in the morning I'm trying to do. I mean, I do like to cook. I cook.
1: It's a lot.
0: When I do eat breakfast in the morning before I come in, I do cook it. But I don't know, you know, about doing all that cutting up peppers and onions.
1: All right, my last hot breakfast take. This one is probably a little hotter. I buried the lead with this one. Turkey bacon is good.
0: Yes.
1: I'm a fan.
0: Yeah.
2: What a square.
0: I like turkey bacon and turkey sausage. And then I eat, for the most part now, I eat chicken sausage.
1: Okay. I don't love chicken sausage. Mm. It's fine, but I'm really never choosing it.
0: They serve it at ACC kickoff.
1: Do they
0: ACC
1: really?
0: ACC media days. Yeah, that's the sausage. They all have chicken sausage there. I like it. That's what made me start getting it.
1: Super Bowl Scotty says, chewy bacon people are the worst. There we go with the hotness. I'm telling you, turkey bacon is very good. I'm a fan of it. I'm not saying that it is better than regular bacon. I am saying that I'm just fine. If that's all you got, I will gladly take it off of your hands. Stumptown Cobra says, where do you guys stand on grits? Oh, that it's amazing.
0: Yeah.
1: That it's just phenomenal.
0: Like cheese grits are really good.
1: Yeah, it's great.
0: As well. Yeah.
1: All the butter you can give me, all the pepper, all the salt, all the bad stuff. Put the bad stuff in the grits, and I'm diving in it like it's a big old pool of grits. That's what I'm rolling with.
2: Yeah, I do like grits. I can't get over the turkey bacon, though.
3: The kid is a L7 Weenie.
2: Yes.
1: Is that not manly enough for you, Flounder? Is that a little too soft?
2: You have to watch your figure. It's okay.
1: I'm skinny fat in that it doesn't look great with the shirt off, but with the shirt on, I can fool a few people. That's where I am right now. It's not like I'm begging for turkey bacon to watch the figure. I just like it. I'm good. I like all kinds of bacon. I don't discriminate.
2: I like my dad puts pieces of bacon on the turkey at Thanksgiving, and then we eat it off of the turkey.
1: That's a man's turkey.
0: You eat a bacon wrapped turkey, is what you say.
2: No, he doesn't wrap the whole thing. He just puts strips of it on certain areas of the bird, and then you take it off and you eat it. Now it's nice and crispy out of the oven. Oh, it's tremendous.
1: It sounds phenomenal. That is a man's turkey right there, but it does sound great. So
0: Not honey biscuit. I do not like sugar in my grits. I like savory grits. Yeah, I don't like sugary. I don't like sweet grits at all.
2: I need butter in there.
0: Yeah, I want savory.
1: Butter, salt and pepper. If I want something sugary, I'll just go with a cereal or a cinnamon roll or an orange roll or whatever. That's what I'll roll with. Pun intended.
2: Western omelets, by the way, are phenomenal too.
1: Just like a bunch of peppers and mushrooms and stuff. Is that what it is?
2: Peppers and onions, ham, a little bit of ham in there. Yeah, pretty good.
1: I'm down. Throw it in an omelet, man. I'm probably gonna eat it. Not gonna lie to you. That also sounds great.
0: We got an offer on the text line. Neil says, "Hey guys, the company we own, we mill our own stone ground grits. I might just send you guys a couple bags. Old school brand. Look them up. We have a 1950s mill that we still use to grind the corn. Hey, send it through, player. We appreciate it, my man.
1: Lucky for you, Neil. I don't like my mills made past 1960. Mm. So the 1950s mill is phenomenal. And you know how some adjectives are used to make something sound a lot better than probably what it actually is.
0: Yeah.
1: I think that might be doing some work here. I could be wrong. Maybe I'm ignorant to the grits game here, Neil. But what I am going to tell you is when you say stone ground, it sounds immediately better than just normal old grits.
0: No doubt about it.
1: You got that stone ground grit.
0: Real quick, I was going to ask you, too, do you like turkey or I guess sausage, but not turkey, but bacon or sausage? But I have seen like where they put it in the pancakes.
1: Yeah, I mean, that sounds great.
0: Yeah, like I said, I mean, it's hard to mess up. Like I said, when I went through to do this, every bacon dish that I saw, I was like,
1: none
0: of this is getting a fizzle.
1: It feels like breakfast is the meal of the day that you can least bleep up.
0: Yeah.
1: Right? I'm sure you can. I know that it's possible. But in terms of what is the most forgiving, breakfast is the meal for beginners. Because you know what it is with bacon. There are different stages that you could eat. Eggs are really hard to mess up unless you just never take it off of the pan. Mm-hmm. Okay? And at some point, I would have to imagine that you're taking it off the pan to eat. It's also the most versatile. As much as I'm cool with my food touching, that's not a big deal. The only weird quirk I have is I do eat my food one at a time. I don't mix a lot.
0: Bryce does that.
1: Doesn't bother me. Yeah. I'm not done with my eggs yet. I'm not done with my cheeseburger, and so I'm not going to get to the fries nearly as much.
0: Yeah.
1: It doesn't weird me out. But with breakfast, pancakes, bacon, put it all on syrup, little hash browns with eggs, that's fine together. It's all fine.
0: See, I like, combination. I I like getting everything sometimes in one bite, because especially like if I'm doing the liver mush egg thing with toast, I'm getting a liver mush on my fork with the eggs on the same bite. You know, I do that sometimes with my pancakes. If I'm having sausage or bacon, I either bite the bacon as I insert the pancakes, or I cut the pancake off.
2: Interesting.
0: Or I cut the pancake off and then get the sausage on the fork at the same time.
1: Okay, that's well done. That is a mad scientist way of consuming your breakfast. 704-570-9610. All right, the text line popping. We'll try to give you just a little taste of some football rather than all the breakfast taste slash takes that we have. Want to reiterate some joint practice takes that we had from yesterday. Look, offensive line might be an issue. I guess one thing that I've focused on here a little is people being worried about the offensive line depth. And one thing I keep thinking about here, Wes, is it's not for a lack of trying with Dan Morgan and this company going after all these offensive line, all of the offensive line depth on top of allocating resources to make sure that you have a nice starting group. So if you think about it, right, all the money in the world tied up in your guards. Hold Drew Brees, Saints theory, get you big guards that pave passing lanes away for your shorter quarterback. Ron Rivera talked about it, whatever, right? Pay a lot of money with your guards. You've got Taylor Moton making a ton of money. Ikem Ekwonu, way back in the day, was a first-round pick and had a lot to prove this season, but it's not a bad left tackle. Rashid Walker, you welcome in. You drafted a first-round left tackle in Monroe Freeling. You're also bringing back Brady Christensen. You're also talking about all of this money that they allocated last year, right? Going into the 2025 season, they spent a lot of money for these backups because Dan Morgan, I think rightfully so, values that a lot. You know that offensive linemen, they go down quite a bit because it's nasty down there in the trenches. And offensive linemen that are good, man, that can help your offense in droves. If you have your quarterback stay upright, they can pass the football. You guys know this already. It's not for a lack of trying, you know? And it's why I go to, is there really this epidemic in NFL football where you just don't have as many good offensive linemen as you used to be, or as you used to have?
2: Yes.
1: If that's the case, then is it as simple as whoever has the healthiest offensive line out of training camp is going to be among the best units going into the regular season? Because again, here we are talking about the depth I'm worried about. Well, damn, first round talent. Rashid Walker was the top available tackle out there on the open market. The only reason you got him for the $4 million you did was because of some gun-related stuff off of the field, but that turned out to be not nearly as big of a deal as far as I understand it. But it just goes to show you how important offensive linemen are, and I would say it doesn't seem like they're as good as they used to be.
0: Yeah, I don't think it's that. I think that, you know, as far as an athleticism, you know, and build standpoint, I think offensive linemen are as good and as talented as they've ever been. But I think a lot of the difference is the way that you can practice now. That's huge. When you talk about the college and the pro game, the limitations that they put on practice now, plus when you have teams that are trying to take care of their guys and not letting practice be as physical as it is. Like, people love to bring up, obviously, the tackling aspects of things when you talk lightening up practice and not hitting as much. Yeah, that definitely matters to the defensive players, but it matters a lot to offensive linemen, man. You got target points, you have footwork and things that you need to work at full speed. And it's hard when, for one, I can't be as physical as I need to be at practice, but also, too, full speed reps of getting my hands where they need to be, moving my feet where they need to be, being able to adjust to different fronts, different stunts. All of that stuff matters. So when you get into these games and I haven't been hitting as much and I haven't had target practice, so to speak, when I talk about all of these different things, and head placement as well matters, that makes a huge difference. So when you guys see these teams get out here and you're like, why is the blocking so bad, or why is blocking down? Well, it's because practice, man. These guys are having a tough time when I don't do this all week, and then I get out there and I'm playing against some of the best, craziest athletes that they are. We know how good of athletes these guys are on the edges and even in the interior too, and then it's like warp speed when I go from practice not being at that intensity. That makes a big difference.
1: And you start to look at what is out in front of Dan Morgan and company, right? It feels, and here I am being bougie again, referencing Greek mythology, but it feels a little Sisyphean, if you will. The god, mm-hmm. the king condemned by the gods to continue to roll up the boulder up the hill only for it to fall every single time. It is a never ending task to build your offensive line. Sisyphean, that's the word. Mm-hmm. Work's never done. Okay, we drafted a first round left tackle. We signed one in free agency. We have one already set it and forget it at right tackle until he gets hurt. And now we got to figure out the different combination after all of this money we poured into the guard position. Wes, would you be surprised if they drafted an offensive lineman in the first round of this upcoming NFL draft? I don't think they will, but I also wouldn't be surprised.
4: Yeah.
1: Especially if you're trying to save money with whatever Robert Hunt is going to do, with figuring out an extension for Damian Lewis, who I believe signed a shorter contract. You also have Rashid Walker on a one-year deal now. You also have Ike Ekwonu, who might not be on the team this upcoming season. Guess what? Going to have to look at offensive line again next year. Here we are rolling the boulder mm-hmm. up the hill, only for it to fall back down the hill for all of eternity. That's what's tough. It's got to be maddening. And I do think the front office has done a great job as they've done as well as you possibly could have. And still, offensive line, there's always something, man. Ask the Chargers about it.
0: Yeah, goodness and I gracious. Think offensive lineman, you know, is a position that you always, you know, at least every other year, you're going to draft one or two because, again, you're going to lose guys through free agency and just the nature of the beast of the NFL. But also, too, if you want to have some semblance of depth and be able to, you know, keep an O-line rolling, man. But you look at the best O-lines in the game. They're veteran grizzled groups that have played together, you know, for quite some time. So that's another part to this as well. But for the Carolina Panthers, yeah, you look at what could potentially be coming up this offseason. How good do you feel about Monroe Freeling after year one?
1: Right.
0: You know, Ike Ekwonu, what are you going to do there? Robert Hunt, what are you going to do there? When you talk contract scenarios, so the Panthers do have a lot of situations that could result in them drafting a lineman or two in the next NFL draft.
1: Just a couple more segments to go in the 2 o'clock hour live. 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
6: Much love to Coach Liam Cohen. 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
7: 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We all get to go out as one team and go up against someone else. So we love the opportunity. 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
6: 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So you hear the crowd noise. You know, it's something positive happening for the Jags. 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
8: 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Brady Christensen wasn't innocent either. 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Multiple times they had issues with kind of passing off stunts. 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

0: 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Let's read you some of the leftover food takes on the text line. Another pun intended, and I'm on a roll, baby. Bobby the Ice Cream Man says steak and eggs with Heinz 57 sauce is straight fire. You said you like the A1. Yes. You like A1 better than Heinz 57.
1: Yes, yes, for sure. I do like Heinz 57, but A1 much better.
0: I kind of go back and forth, man. I kind of, you know, I don't really eat any of these sauces. I have not had one of these in quite some time because I am one that will just eat the steak straight up. That's how you're supposed to eat it if it's cooked well, right? But if it's like, you know, a steak that's a little overdone and it's whatever, that's when you're asking for the A1.
1: I love steak sauce regardless.
0: It's good. Yeah. Like, I don't hate it and love it.
2: If it's a good steak, you shouldn't have to add anything to it.
1: I disagree. If you got... You know, even if I'm at a fancier place, like, they got a house-made steak sauce that they're going to have. So I love that. I think it accentuates a good steak.
0: Yeah, man. It does a lot of covering up, in my opinion. It's strong now. A1 is strong.
1: But steak is another thing. That's hard to mess up, man. I mean, you either make it way too salty or something like that. But for the most part, you know, you go a decent amount of salt and pepper. I mean, you're good.
2: The biggest thing that can mess up is the temperature.
1: Well, that part too. But I'm just saying, for the most part, from a taste standpoint. But yeah, I love steak sauce regardless.
0: Yeah, are you the guy going to the really popular snobby steak restaurant and asking for A1?
1: That's for A1. Well, I feel like most places like that, they have a house-made steak sauce.
0: Okay, you're right.
1: When I went and got that tomahawk up in New York when I was at ACC tournament, they had a good house-made steak sauce.
0: That's different. That if they have a house-made steak sauce that you're asking for, very different. But this is a thing that, this is crazy.
1: Yeah.
0: If you're asking for A1 at that establishment.
1: No. I'm not going to ask for A1 because, for one, I like different types of steak sauces. Like, for instance, Lowe's grocery store, they had a New York steak sauce that they had in their store. So I wanted that because I like different steak sauces. So I go for that. But yeah, man, I'm going to, I bought Peter Luger's steak sauce before as well. It's pretty good. That's a famous steakhouse in New York. But I like steak sauce, but I want the house made because I want something different. So I'm not stuck on A1 to answer your question.
0: So I'm going to get a sauce and I'm going to probably go back and forth and let the steak speak for itself. And then I'm going to go back to the sauce. You got some chimichurri, I'm in.
1: Okay.
0: You got some garlic butter sauce.
1: You're putting that on
0: the
1: side.
2: Oh, yeah.
1: So you're going to dunk your steak piece in.
0: Yeah, if they want to put it on the steak, the only thing I'm really putting on the steak is the butter. If you want to put some butter on the steak, yeah, baby, let that seep
1: Which
0: in.
1: Which most places cook it in that anyway.
0: That's right. Yeah. But yeah, you can put some more on it.
1: Yeah.
0: It ain't enough.
1: Yeah.
0: If you want to give me some butter on the side or on the steak, that's fine. But any other kind of steak, like chimichurri, again, on the side. If you have some kind of like mushroom and gravy sauce, that's going to be on the side. But like a steak kind of gravy. Mm-hmm. You guys get the idea. And then I'm going back and forth. Flatter, do you have?
2: I feel like A1 is, you're right. It's a cover.
0: It's a strong sauce.
2: It might not have been the original thought, but... It's got, what is it, vinegar? There's vinegar. It's very strong. Like, it's got such a strong taste that it kind of covers up the taste of whatever steak
0: I think so. What you like,
2: I don't
0: is,
2: mind it.
0: You like a vessel for A1, if that's what you're drinking. And that's fine. I like A1 fine enough. It's just, it can't be a really well-cooked, tasty steak. I ain't putting A1 on that. 704-570-9610. Let's hear your steak takes, baby. 704-570-9610. You ready for the live wire, Floundy?
2: Yes.
0: Hit it. Time now for the live wire. What you got for the people, Floundy?
1: Live Wire Connect. Hey!
2: Well, first, we got a text on the text line. A guy that says he works at a high-end steakhouse, Red Raider, said that basically, I'm summarizing what he said because I can't say exactly what he said. If you go to a steakhouse, a high-end steakhouse, and ask for steak sauce, the chef will spit in your face.
1: That is not what he said.
2: No, it's basically what he's saying, right?
1: He said the chef will lose his bleep.
2: That same neighborhood. Come on.
0: Flounder. He's done this a couple times now for those at home. Flounder has put extra steak sauce on his takes and on things that people have said. I don't know what it was you said that about the other day where I... man, it was like, oh, I forget what I remember now. Yeah. Anyways, he's been spicing up some of the comments that people have said, made it a lot worse than what it actually is, even if it already is kind of bad. I do think that the chefs, they wouldn't like it, for sure.
1: Yeah, they wouldn't. And they're tough.
0: You're the paying customer.
2: Yeah, here's my thing. I have seen a movie that shows you why you're not supposed to send food back. The great vehicle from with multiple actors that are great. Ryan Reynolds is the one that first comes to mind, Anna Faris. If you haven't seen it, Waiting will show you.
1: Yeah, what a cringe movie.
2: Yeah, you don't ever want to send any food back.
1: We saw that as a team at Wake Forest. And then for when we had a lot of old people that were with us too, coaches, wives,
2: oh, no.
1: Stuff like that. What a horrible movie to watch with them. But that's why you just gotta. That's why you just gotta be nice about it when you send it back, man. Just be very pleasant about it. You don't want to be Captain Rude, but you know, if you want to get funky, then we're gonna get funky. But other than that, you know, I call the manager, all that good stuff. But other than that, just be pleasant about it, man. But don't come sending me garbage and don't think it ain't coming back.
0: Food might come out funky. Yeah. Might be an issue for you. What you got, Flounder?
2: All right, let's go to Dave Canales. Dave was asked yesterday a pretty simple question. Can you lose a joint practice session?
3: You can certainly look at, you know, who had the most success. If we scored it like we do our practices, we can look at it that way. I didn't keep track of that necessarily. I heard some good oohs and ahs happening on the other field, so I know the Jags were making some things happen. Even some of the defensive guys said, hey, they got us pretty early, and then they kind of settled down. We had a successful two-minute drive at the end, but there's a way to quantify it, you know, in terms of the physicality and all that. I can't wait to watch it and kind of take my assessment of what happened.
2: All right, so again, it's not going to be the easiest thing, but judging off of what we have seen review-wise from people that cover the Jaguars, people that cover the Panthers, is it safe to say that the Panthers lost this joint practice?
1: Yeah, I think it is safe to say that. I've talked about what I've seen from Jaguars beat writers, but even when you go look at the Panthers, because I wanted to be balanced and look and see how they said it, and even in their descriptions, you know, they wouldn't outright say that they lost the scrimmage. They tried their best to be able to, you know, dress it up. Like even when we talked about their review of Monroe Freeling's appearance, and they included Coach Canales' soundbite where he said, you know, some good, some bad, but battling. So that's very much an up and down day. So I thought that the way the Panthers covered it, you know, they tried their best to be able to dress it up. But when you hear things about how players been unblockable and dominating, and you hear about best ever for practices and different things like that, it certainly sounds like that the Jaguars had a great day, especially too when you consider they said that Liam Cohen is now considering backing off starting certain guys because of how they practice. Yeah, that feels like that the Jaguars did have the better day.
0: It sounds like Jacksonville had overall the better day, especially with the way that Trevor Lawrence was operating in red zone drills in particular. It does sound like there were a couple of the big plays for Carolina that would have had, you know, Bryce Young go down if they were really playing football and sacks were allowed in these practices. They weren't, so they'd play through it, and then you would have some big plays down the field to whoever the wide receiver is. And so it's not great. Even with some of the good plays that we had, those wouldn't have even counted if they were playing real football. I think it's safe to say that Jacksonville, quote unquote, won the practice over Carolina. There are some things that I'm not really panicking about that are issues right now. I've told you the thing that I'm worried about as it pertains to what is going to transition into the regular season, and that is the inability to stop tight ends and the inability to cover the middle of the field have some real weaknesses that offensive coordinators can't exploit. And it's not necessarily because of only what I've seen this offseason and a couple of preseason games. It's because that was a real issue last year. Mm-hmm. Pass rush, that was a monster issue last season. But guess what? They look to be improving. Mm-hmm. Jalen Phillips, money well spent so far. Devin Lloyd's going to help you in that area. Princely is giving us something to show that there might be hints of him. Just some hints. But at least we're making progress there. It's the other stuff that I haven't seen much of an improvement in that I'm worried about the most. What else you got over there, Flair?
2: All right, let's go back to Dave. Dave, where have you seen the most growth defensively in training camp?
3: Really just the consistency of communication is what I've seen. And where we started off last year, we added some new pieces. We added a few more this year, but these are veteran guys that kind of, you know, Jalen Phillips, Devin Lloyd, come right into the mix and immediately have that kind of interaction and communication with their groups, with the front, with the backers, certainly in the secondary, there's a lot of carryover there, but I've seen those groups really start to gel and galvanize, and that's what I'm hopeful for, is that we can just get that elite level of communication. The Gerald came off and said there were still a couple of things that we misaligned to. We can clean those things up, but in general, speaking of the camp, that's what I've seen from this group. It's a group that's coming together really quickly.
2: All right, so you guys talked about it a little bit earlier. Hasn't been the best defensive showings here from the Panthers in the first two preseason games. Yesterday, five straight red zone touchdowns allowed, including many to those tight ends. Are we officially concerned about this defense at this point, or is it still too early to tell?
1: Yeah, I am, because of the fact that I've talked about my concerns with the nose guard position. You fancy yourself to be a 3-4 base unit, and you need a really good nose guard to be able to get there. You know, so when I look at that, and they say the success that the Jaguars had running the ball in the red area, I look at how the Bills had success running the ball. Then I look at, you know, Trevor Lawrence having a fantastic day out there, and I look at Josh Allen having a fantastic day out there. So the thing is, for some people who may feel like we're just going off of one practice, but we're looking, as Walker said in his last statements, traits that have been carrying on. Like, are you able to put the Band-Aid on one thing that you didn't do good the last time we saw you, and you're better at that? And so the things that we saw in the Buffalo game that were hurting them, it seems like those were the same thing. So those are the questions that I have about this defense. Lee Hunter, once again, I get it that we have to read what's written or whatever the case may be, but not hearing much about what he was able to do in this practice. So I'm worried about this defense up the middle. I love Devin Lloyd. Obviously, I think he's going to be a baller, but the other linebacker spot, we've talked about that. Then your free safety spot as well. So when I look at the ease in which Buffalo was able to move the ball, now you're hearing about how easy it was for Jacksonville to move the ball. Yeah, I'm a little worried about this defense.
4: Yeah, give me another game, maybe even two games before I really start worrying. I've already ad nauseum spoke to you about what does concern me as it transitions into the regular season, but there were a lot of areas that the Panthers were lacking in last year. Again, pass rush. I'm feeling pretty optimistic about this pass rush, even outside of Nick Skorton, him being hurt for the year. It's a tough blow at the beginning of the season, but I'm feeling pretty optimistic with the way that they looked against Buffalo. Hopefully that carries in. Plus, there are still players out there that are going to be picked up to help you in some of your vulnerabilities. So, Dan Morgan, I don't think he's done yet. I expect them to go after another linebacker to help him out. He's not going to be a Pro Bowler. I'm not asking for a Pro Bowler. I'm asking for somebody that's competent enough to not ruin the entire operation. And if you can find that guy, which I think they can, because you don't have multiple guys to find to help you, all you need is really, I would say, one at most, two, if you're just trying to consider depth, there's still opportunities to get out of some of the inconsistencies and some of the skill sets that have been lacking. You got a couple more weeks to go before you get to the regular year.
2: One thing that I will say, we have not talked about it a lot today. I'm interested in how serious the concussion is for Cam Jackson. He was in protocol as of yesterday. If he's out, then, yeah, you talk about pressure starting to mount for Lee Hunter. He's going to more than likely be your starter. If this is the case, you don't like it either. Jarrett Harrison Hunt is the guy that gets the nod before him. Then you're like, okay, well, how bad is Lee Hunter actually playing? So from that perspective, I will say mildly concerned. But Walker, how about this? If they perform poorly on Friday, and then let's say they're not great on Wednesday of the joint practice, will you be officially concerned going into that final preseason game?
4: Yeah, I'll be pretty concerned for sure if both of those things happen.
1: And I was going to say, you know, to your point, you start to go into the, obscure guys. I see on the depth chart they have a Parker Peterson as the third string nose tackle, because you're not putting Harrison Hunt there at 294. You ain't putting no 294 cat at nose tackle. That's back pain.
2: Say that again. Who was that?
1: Back pain and buried. On the hourglass depth chart, I see Parker Peterson as the third string nose tackle. But yeah, you try to put Harrison Hunt down in there, that's not going to go too well for you.
4: You'll be running it quite a bit against that defensive line. I would imagine that goes pretty well
1: running
4: for
1: it
4: you.
1: Up there, Keister.
4: You want to play one more soundbite, Floundy?
2: Sure. Let's go to a social media trend that's been happening over the last couple of days. Now, I don't know. With Twitter, this is what sucks about Twitter. All of our timelines are completely different. So I don't know if your guys has been the same. My timeline, there's been a lot of talk about Friday Night Lights that has shown up over the last couple of days because Kyle Chandler, who plays Coach Eric Taylor, he is in the new series. I don't know if you've watched this yet, Wes. Lanterns, I believe it's in the DC universe.
1: Not interested. I've never been a Green Lantern guy, but I've seen it.
2: So there's been a lot of talk about him. I got to tell you, I love Eric Taylor in Friday Night Lights. I think he is phenomenal. And I wanted to play one of my favorite moments of his and then ask a question off of it at the end. Oh, hold on. Why is it not firing?
5: Season. Everybody wrote us off. Everybody. And yet here we are at the championship game. 40,000 people out there have also written us off. There are a few out there who do still believe in you. A few will never give up on you. You go back out on the field, those are the people I want in your minds. Those are the people I want in your hearts. Every man at some point in his life is gonna lose a battle. He's gonna fight and he's gonna lose. But what makes him a man is that in the midst of that battle, he does not lose himself. This game is not over. This battle is not over. So let's hear it one more time. Together. Clear eyes, full hearts.
6: Let's go!
2: Gotta tell you, I mean, just unbelievably fired up. 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
4: All right, we can bring that into the break, consolidate all of our ideas and opinions. 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
8: 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It's not like Coker or T-Mac dropped passes. It's not like Brooks looked slow in the open field. We saw none of that because the interior of the offensive line was so bad, it messed up everything.
1: Man, it was the trenches that they got dominated early. I think that's the part that worries you.
9: Well, I think we can all agree that if the starting guards had been in the game, that things probably look a little bit different. But at the same time, what does that say about the depth?
4: Even if you wanted Bryce to hang in there and throw a deep pass or Brad Idzik draw up a deep pass, the protection wasn't there.
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20: Hey, y'all, it's Kyle Bailey coming up on a Thursday show. 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Willie P stops by and college football. We'll see you at 3.
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4: Before we start, all giving you our answers on the best college football, well, not even best, the best fictional football coach out there. Who do you want coaching your fictional football team? 704-570-9610. I'll give you a little bit of a fictional football take, if you will. I've not seen Friday Night Lights, the show. I've only seen the movie.
2: Oh, wow. You got to see it, dude. People love it. It's great.
4: People do love it. And I have not seen it. I'm not against it. I just haven't seen it. What should I watch first, Wes? Friday Night Lights or Last Chance You?
1: Oh, man, that's a tough one, but I would go with Friday Night Lights.
4: Oh, really? I'm surprised. Yeah. Okay.
2: Well, so the thing about Friday Night Lights.
1: Oh, yeah.
4: People love the show.
1: I went through Friday Night Lights 3 times.
4: Oh, okay. You really are.
2: I gotta go back through it again. The thing that I think would put it over the top is I don't know how into Olivia's into sports.
4: Yeah, she is.
2: But she would definitely, I think she would definitely be into Friday Night Lights because there's a lot of storylines off the field to also sort of latch onto.
4: It does feel like that. I do think that it crosses a bunch of different demographics. If you don't like sports, if you do, it does seem like it'll take care of you. Okay, who's your coach, Wes?
1: We know when we add up all those inches, that's going to make the bleeping difference between winning and losing, between living and dying. I'll tell you this, in any fight, it's the guy who's willing to die who's going to win that inch. And I know if I'm going to have any life anymore, it's because of you guys. I'm going Tony D'Amato.
4: Yeah.
1: Any given Sunday, baby.
4: A frequent name mentioned on the text line. A very frequent one. I'll give you mine. Did not really have to think all that hard about it. With respects to Coach Boone and Coach Yost making among the best combos in the game, Jimmy McGinty took over for the replacements. The Washington Sentinels. Okay. You had a quarterback that was a choke artist. Don't ask him about the Sugar Bowl. You took sumo wrestlers. You took security guards. You took a dude that couldn't catch unless he had stick'em that looked like a certain substance on his hands, and he made a winning football team?
1: Yeah.
4: Jimmy McGinty is my guy. Hart. I don't understand, coach. What do they need? Hart. Hart's the issue. Jimmy McGinty is coaching my team anytime he wants to. Flounder, give us yours. Is it the Friday Night Lights guy?
2: Yeah, it's got to be Eric Taylor. I mean, he's just thrown in so many different scenarios. He's my type of coach. Just the way he speaks, I think he's my type of coach. He gets very fired up. Loves to yell at the refs. Believed in a quarterback that probably wasn't going to be the most dynamic for you, but he's stuck by Matt Saracen for so long. That's got to be my coach.
1: That's right. And I'm taking my guy because he said, if I'm going to have any life anymore, it's because I'm still willing to fight and die for that inch. Give me a coach that's going to fight and die.
10: What would you do for an inch?
1: You know, he likes to go out and have a drink every now and again. He's a man that is very self-aware, talked about how he messed up every good thing he ever had in his life. And he's willing to adapt. You know, he went from the run first, run heavy guy to adapting to the style of a Willie Beeman. So, you know, give me the OG that's forgotten more about football than I'll ever know, but still willing to evolve.
4: Now, you're a little hard body sometimes, Wes.
1: Mm-hmm.
4: Do you want Coach Bud Kilmer? I don't care if you're injured. Rub some dirt on it and get back out there.
1: Coach from
4: Varsity
1: Absolutely
4: Blues.
1: Absolutely not. For one, racist. So let's start there.
4: That is an issue.
2: Just a downright horrible
1: bit
2: person.
1: Of a racist.
4: That's right.
1: You know what I'm saying? And, you know, if he treated my son like that, he'd get in these hands.
4: How much would you coach like Bud Kilmer outside of the racist part?
1: He was horrible because he was just so straight edge. Like, he was terrible. I remember the oopty bleeping oop when they tried to run a trick play. Like, he never had any fun. He didn't care about his players at all. You know what I'm saying? He cheated Billy Bob. He played mind games. He manipulated Billy Bob.
4: So,
1: I ain't going to be that kind of coach.
4: Okay, well, oftentimes, I think this is good summer radio fodder, right? It's oftentimes best fictional athlete ever,
1: get out the way before
4: fictional
1: the
4: coach.
1: Season starts.
4: Let's play the exact opposite. Who's the worst? Who is the worst fictional sport coach,
1: like,
4: period? Who's the worst fictional
1: Kilmer
4: coach of all time?
1: Is right up there. If we did a Mount Rushmore, Kilmer's up there.
2: He's a bad guy, but is he a bad coach?
4: These are the questions.
1: Yeah, he was a horrible coach. He didn't care about his guys.
4: But he won football games.
1: The coach from Remember the Titans that threw the banana. They put the banana on Denzel.
4: Wait, are we going with most racist fictional coaches of all time?
1: Because
4: he's number one, no doubt.
1: And then he told his guy to hurt the quarterback. Because remember, he hurt, what's my boy? The light-skinned black guy. Yeah, he hurt Rev.
4: Yeah.
1: Yeah, man.
4: Okay.
1: Now, I'm not going to say I would have been above that, though. I will say that. I might.
4: This is why I asked the question.
2: To be fair, with the Rev situation, that was because his jackass teammate also decided to just not block
1: that
2: the guy
1: part,
2: coming
1: part,
2: off the edge because he was a racist.
4: All right. So maybe, we don't have to play this game, but another game you could play, the most racist fictional athlete/coaches of all time. That's kind of what this list has turned into.
1: Coaches, no coaches that made bad mistakes in games and movies.
4: You guys think about it. I'm going to try to take care of paying the bills real quick.
1: Okay.
4: And then you guys go back and forth. You guys research the worst coaches in sports, in fictional sports history. I'll tell you what's on tap. 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The Braves and the White Sox are going at it. Right now, it's a makeup game from June 11th. It's at the bottom of the third as we speak. We're actually transitioning, I should say, into the top of the fourth. Atlanta's up 1-0 on Chicago right now. You do have Grant Holmes as the starting pitcher for Atlanta. He's coming in to this game having lost the last outing against the Arizona Diamondbacks, where he allowed 6 earned runs. Pretty rough outing for Grant Holmes, but starting to steady here a little bit against Chicago. So that's who's on the bump for Atlanta. And on the bump for Chicago, it's Anthony Kay. With a 9-5 record, a 4.01 ERA, trying to get into that 3 neighborhood. Last few games that he pitched, he actually has a pretty good streak going here. He has won, if I'm not mistaken, three straight games. Last time, he only allowed three earned runs against the Detroit Tigers on August 15th. So, Braves up 1-0 on the Chicago White Sox. That's what's on tap. Talk to me. Worst coaches in fictional sports history.
1: This could be any sport, right?
4: It could be any sport.
1: Okay, yeah. I definitely got to go, you know, Coach Sam Winters. And this is a movie that, you know, you guys call yourself sports guys. You got to see The Program, okay?
4: Yeah, people love The Program.
1: And he did run a pretty dirty program. You know, he condoned steroid use from his defensive tackle. He put up with Alvin Mack not really trying to get an education at all. You know, there was a lot of bad going on in his program. So, yeah.
4: Most people, it's been a frequent mention on the text line. Also a frequent mention is Flounder's answer. Hmm. The water boy coach, Coach Klein,
1: okay,
4: who is scared to death, easily intimidated, got his playbook taken from the coach that was successful. But man, he's an offensive genius.
2: Also, remember, before Bobby comes there, he has a horrendous losing streak. I mean, they've lost like 40 games in a row.
4: He wasn't right in the head, man. He's a little intimidated.
2: Yeah.
4: And I mean, you are right, though. I mean, guys were drinking bourbon before they go out there on the football field.
1: Yeah.
4: His assistant coach was always drunk and you couldn't understand him. Communication through that coaching staff was pretty terrible. The office was disorganized. I think you're right, Flounder. I think I've convinced myself that he's not an offensive genius and that even if he was, the bad outweighs the good.
1: Okay.
4: It's a good answer. I appreciate that, Floundy. That'll do it for Wes and Walker. Keep it right here for the Kyle Bailey Show alongside Smoke Ludwig. Coming up next, Sports Radio 92.7 WFNZ.
0: Mornings in Charlotte have never been more fun.
3: Pony Boney's back. Almost Pony Boney's back.
5: Pony Boney! Pony Boney! Pony Boney!
3: It's kind of a jam.
18: A few moments later.
3: Can I say something without you guys clowning me and bringing up my past?
5: Uh-oh, Finny.
3: Florida deserves a ranking more than Tennessee did, I think.
5: Gator Bone, baby. Fit in the... Burm, burm, burm, burm, burm, burm. Gator Bone.
3: I literally just said, can I say something without you being clown shoes about it?
18: A few moments later.
3: I got hired by Michigan, so now I'm going to hear.
5: Oh, I thought you were at South Carolina.
3: Well, I got hired by Michigan after the playoffs. I went to Michigan.
5: Why did you leave the Gamecocks, sir? What happened?
3: I mean, I got offered a job and I left.
5: Oh, my God. Finny, could you believe this? What kind of Gamecock man is this?
2: In one segment, we've gone from Pony Boney to Gator Bone to...
5: To Blue
2: Michigan
5: Bone.
2: Man Blue Bone.
0: Wake up. 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
25: 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A lot of people ask me if we're using AI.

0: coaches and general managers prefer to start their day with a little Mac and Bone.
1: The story of the game is the interior offensive line.
2: Yeah.
1: Like, it's like point blank, period. So they opted to not play either of the starting guards that they paid Bone, you know, a combined $150 million plus to. And it obviously showed. A Chandler Zavala, as far from a fan favorite as it is, Saturday's only going to hurt his status with the fan base. Yep. He had a miserable outing. Brady Christensen wasn't innocent either. That sack, it looked like he and Zavala both had issues. Multiple times they had issues with kind of passing off stunts. So if we end up, Bone, having to play both of those guards, if you have injuries to both guards, man, we are in trouble.
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It's the best damn sports talk in the Carolinas, back for a round on a Thursday. And loaded for bear again, Willie P's back at 425. We talk to him once a week on Thursdays. FC took a, things took a rough turn last night. Up 3-1 with a man advantage, and then

0: And you look up and all of a sudden they ain't leading no more. So we'll talk to Willie P about that coming up at 425. 525, we got Kevin Donnelly, former Carolina Panthers offensive lineman and part of the radio broadcast again during the preseason. He is touching down in Jacksonville, I think just a half hour before we talk to him coming up in the 5 o'clock hour, as he'll once again be a part of the radio broadcast tomorrow night in Jacksonville. So Kevin Donnelly, former Panthers Hog Molly, stopping by at 525. Smoke, why are you wincing already to start the show? Why are you doing that?
1: I just realized Jacksonville is not the best place for Kevin Donnelly to be.
0: Ooh, why'd you have that realization?
1: That is one of the worst, home to one of the worst losses, if not the worst loss that he's been a part of.
0: Oh.
1: Because remember, he was on the Dolphins in Dan Marino and Jimmy Johnson's last game when they got eliminated by the Jaguars in the playoffs in the divisional round. The score, 62-10.
0: Oh, I forgot about that game. Oh, man. Yeah, we won't bring that up when we talk to Kevin Donnelly at 525.
1: Just a little concern for KD.
0: That will not come up at 5. Well, maybe it will. We'll see. We'll talk to Kevin Donnelly. He's a good guy. You know, he's got a good sense of humor. So.
1: I mean, if he can survive the 93 Oilers, he can survive talking about that playoff game.
0: That's fair. So we'll talk to KD coming up at 525, 704-570-9610. Hit us up on the FNZ text line, powered by Affordable Siding and Windows, your hometown home improvement experts. 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Harrah's Casino Resort is WFNZ's official casino and sportsbook partner. I also want to wish everybody out there a happy National Radio Day today. It is, again, National Radio Day. I'm assuming, you know, not just in the United States, but maybe globally. I don't know if they celebrate the same random national holidays we do, but I guess it's national, so probably not. National Radio Day, August the 20th. Smoke, this is my 10th National Radio Day at WFNZ. I think this is the 9th that you and I have celebrated together. So in honor of National Radio Day today, and no, this is not me fishing for any compliments for Smoke and I, let's celebrate radio. 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I think radio is a special medium. 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So I am obviously very partial to radio in general, but especially the talk format, the spoken word format. So hit us up. 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Smoke, do you recall who you listened to first on the radio growing up?
1: In the car with my dad, listening to Pac-Man. Pac-Man, of course.
0: I figure he'll be a big answer for a lot of people.
1: There was, of course, different radio stations around here. Listened to Jeff Roper and Ray Tanner.
0: Yeah.
1: You know, of course, Ace and TJ were big parts of childhood with my mom in the car.
0: I think for all of us, we can shout out John Boy and Billy as well. You know, those guys I grew up on too. Like, there have been a lot of great radio shows over the history. And I'm not just talking about sports, obviously.
2: Hey, big man, let me get a dollar.
0: Yeah, I mean, radio, I think, it's a special format, man. It's a special medium. And I love when National Radio Day rolls around so that we can, you know, celebrate it and talk about the greats, the guys and gals that, you know, were at the top of the game that are retired now who are no longer with us. I just think radio is the best, man. I love doing TV. I know you feel the same way. Love doing TV. Love reading great print work, great podcasts out there. But there's just always, and I think will forever be, something magical about live radio, live spoken word format radio, sports and news especially, but for us, sports, right? I mean, the ability to tune in and get the latest breaking news immediately while, you know, these other guys are setting up their podcast equipment and scrambling to get on TV, and that's no shade to them. All this stuff is good. It's needed, but, you know, I think the immediacy and the intimacy of radio is something that just cannot be matched or replicated anywhere else in media. There's a reason that, you know, after all these decades, right, radio, TV killed the radio star, and, you know, radio's been around for decades, and podcasts are coming for all of us, and blah, blah, blah. You know, our podcast numbers are great. This show gets turned into a podcast every night after we get finished, but the radio side of it, I will always be partial to. Again, I love a good podcast. I love a workout, you know, working in the yard, listening to a great long podcast episode, but there is just nothing like live radio. Game weeks, you and I tuning in to radio in Boston, Atlanta, New Orleans, Tampa, you know, all the places where you and I tune in and check out what they're going to say about us and what they're saying about the Panthers and things like that. I just think it's awesome. I will forever think that radio is the coolest of all the mediums.
1: Well, I got to say, too, tomorrow.
0: I guess I should say media, because that's the plural of medium.
1: True.
0: That was, yeah.
1: But tomorrow marks a big day for me, too. It's kind of ironic. But tomorrow marks the first day of my internship, the anniversary of my first day of my internship here.
0: No way.
1: Yeah.
0: Is that 9 years?
1: Mm-hmm. August 21st, 2017.
0: Your 9-year anniversary is coming up tomorrow?
1: Yep.
0: Like your birthday, you decline to tell anybody when it gets here.
1: Well, I mean, yeah, I
0: guess so. Wow, dude.
1: Technically, I didn't become an employee here until November 3rd.
0: It doesn't matter. You joined the family 9 years ago tomorrow.
1: And the first thing they had me doing at the internship was being in here with you and Osborne. And it was actually an easy day to remember, because August 21st, 2017 was the day of the eclipse going across the United States.
0: Uh-huh.
1: So, you know, it's pretty easy to remember. I just remember coming in here and just like, all right, just not going to touch anything, not going to say anything. I'll just be cordial and be quiet as possible, and maybe they'll like me. I think that strategy might have worked out.
0: Yeah, it might have. Might have. Lots of good stuff coming in on the text line right now. If you're just tuning in, it's National Radio Day again. The calendar is rolled back around to August the 20th. You are listening to the radio, so of course we're going to celebrate it. Advocate for the business, even though it's not always the most well-run business. Advocate for the talent in it. Advocate for the future of radio, because again, you know, even the youngsters that I run into, and yes, I get to say that now at the ripe old age of 40, we just had some young pups that we hired in this building a couple of weeks ago who are, you know, dipping their feet in the radio world and trying to figure out what it's all about on the sales side and, you know, asking us questions about the business and, you know, how to succeed and things like that. And I'm just like, we need people advocating for radio, because radio has stood the test of time. There's just nothing else like it, as I said a couple of minutes ago, when it comes to forming relationships, having that intimate relationship with the city, with the market that you're in. So, and the transplants too. Not the transplants, I should say, you know, the transplanted people from across the country, transplanted Charlatans and North Carolinians who are living out in California that listen to us on the stream, in Arizona, in Maine, and, you know, New Mexico. We have them all over the country. Panthers fans who grew up here are from North Carolina that listen to us and stay connected on the stream. That's the beauty of the internet side, but, you know, it's still live radio. So hit us up with your thoughts, your favorites, your all-time favorite shows, hosts, whatever you got here on a Thursday, 704-570-9610. Max gotten a lot of love from the OGs on FNZ. I love that. Also, a lot of love for the play-by-play guys. Todd Ellis getting a lot of love from Gamecocks fans on the text line right now.
1: Boom!
0: That's pretty cool, man. Todd Ellis, I don't think there's a more unique play-by-play voice in all of... I mean, there's some great ones. I'm not saying he's better than the rest, but, I mean, Todd Ellis, the gravelly voice of the former quarterback. I mean, Gamecocks fans would recognize Todd Ellis' voice in their sleep. So I love that Ellis is getting this much love and mention on the text line. The late, great Jerry V getting a lot of love as well. The guy that I think is the gold standard in our business, our industry, Dan Patrick, getting a lot of love as well. And then some people that we worked in the same building as, Bob and Sherry, getting a lot of love on the text line. Shout out to them. Loved being able to see them at work every day for a number of years before they moved out the building. And I know Bob's retired now. I think Bob's retired. I think Sherry's still going pretty strong. Shout out to her. But Bob and Sherry, Matt and Ramona, which reminds me, I owe Matt Harris a text at some point during a commercial break today. Matt, if you're out there listening, I'm going to text you back, my man, I promise. But Matt and Ramona getting some love as well. Some of the old school FNZ hosts from a ways back. Certainly our guy Jim Selania. If Jimmy's out there listening, I would love for Jim Selania. Let's put out the bat signal for Selania today on
1: you
0: national
1: mean the
0: core
1: radio.
0: Signal? Yes, the core signal. Let's put out the core signal for Jimmy today. We got to get Jim Selania calling in on National Radio Day. 704-570-9610. Hit us up. Vin Scully's getting a lot of love right now. Paul Harvey, Smoke, getting a lot of love on the text line. Do you know who that is?
1: Name rings a bell.
0: Really?
1: Mm-hmm.
0: The syndicated radio, Paul Harvey News, comment, rest of the story. You probably are too young to have appreciated Paul Harvey. I'm almost too young to have appreciated Paul Harvey, but he's a legend in the business for sure. Colin Cowherd got some love on the text line. I feel like that one's going to be polarizing, but as I always tell people with Cowherd, love him or hate him, he will be in the... Is he already in the Radio Hall of Fame?
1: If not, he's going to
0: He will be at some point, right. He will be in the Hall of Fame at some point. So, again, he's controversial, love him or hate him, but he will be in the Radio Hall of Fame one day. Woody Durham from North Carolina fans especially. Don Munson getting a lot of love from Clemson fans to start the show as well. Somebody said Joe Rogan. The show News Radio? Because otherwise I'm pretty sure that he's... did you ever see News Radio?
1: Yeah, I've seen reruns of it because it was in syndication.
0: It was actually a good show.
1: That was actually my first introduction to Phil Hartman. And now that knowing the story of Phil Hartman, it's just heartbreaking about that whole entire show.
0: Oh, yeah.
1: But, you know, and then they got John Lovitz, who the older I've gotten, the more I've loved John Lovitz's comedy.
0: Really?
1: Yeah.
0: I mean, I'd liked it as a kid. I don't know that I fully I'd have to go back and revisit. I haven't thought about John Lovitz in years.
1: It's just... Like, people talk about Eddie Murphy saving SNL, and that's rightfully the case.
0: Yeah.
1: But John Lovitz also saved SNL.
0: Mm.
1: Like, and they were in a worse position when John Lovitz got there. He was one of the only good things about the first year when Lorne Michael got back. But John Lovitz and Phil Hartman really brought SNL out of the gutter and got them back to prominence.
0: All right. Let's see. We got Eli Gold getting some love on the text line, too. Eli Gold. For a longtime voice of NASCAR and the Alabama Crimson Tide. And as we discovered a couple of months ago, still going at it, doing Arena League football, I think, right? Eli Gold doing Arena League football these days?
1: I remember I saw it. It's like, I just flicked on the TV, like, I want to see what this Arena League football. And then I'm like, holy crap, is that? Oh my God, it's Eli Gold. Well, I'll be. Good for him, I guess. But yeah, he's definitely up there. Do want to mention, since we mentioned some of the local ones, Bob Harris, I think, deserves some recognition. And, you know, even though he's still technically considered a pup, and I'm not a heels fan, but Jones Angel's already had himself a whale of a career. And believe it or not, like, it's hard to believe, Kyle, because he still feels new.
0: Yeah.
1: Jones has been doing this for 15 years as the voice of the heels.
0: That's crazy. I was thinking about that a while back. Was it when Michael Malone got hired? Mm-hmm. And I think you and I played some of the audio of Jones and Adam. Why am I drawing a blank
1: Lucas?
0: Here? Yes. I think it was that their podcast or am I thinking of somebody else? But we played the clip and I was just watching the video version of it before I sent it to you. And I was just thinking to myself, man, Jones has been there a while. And I didn't know how long at that point I'd forgotten to look it up. So I'm glad you brought that up because, you know, Jones grew up in that Chapel Hill bubble. He's a Tar Heel through and through. And, like, you know, with everything else, the passage of time, you look up, and to your point, it's like, dude, Jones Angel has been the voice of the Tar Heels for a decade and a half at this point.
1: Because I remember the first big call he had was the Gio punt, Gio Bernard punt against NC State back when they actually beat NC State in 2012. So, like, he's been a part of a national championship call already. Of course, the NCAA tournament call against Duke when they beat him, and he had all those great, like, I'll admit, they're great calls, even though it was at the expense of Duke. It's hard listening to him as a Duke fan, but stuff like that. And even David Shoemate, even though he's not even been in the job for 10 years, like he's been able to call a lot of big Duke moments too. So it's definitely a new era, but they also have left their mark considering people saying radio's dead.
0: Oh, yeah. We've heard that a lot over the years. And despite their insistence that it's happening, it's kind of like baseball. Despite their insistence that it's happening, it ain't really happening. In some ways, maybe. And again, I'll say this as someone who's worked in the business now for, God, it's hard to believe. I mean, this is on and off. I will have worked in this business for almost all of 20 years. At some point in the next calendar year. There was like maybe a year or two where I wasn't doing much, but for the better part of 20 years now.
1: So 07, 08?
0: Yeah, I started as an intern my sophomore year in college at Virginia Tech. It was at that point I realized that nobody was going to pay me to play professional baseball, so I probably ought to try something else. And I just wandered into the ESPN Radio, ESPN Blacksburg affiliate. They were carrying the high school games where I went to high school in the next town over. My brother was playing. He was an all-region wide receiver. And they were like, hey, we need some help with stats. You can host halftime on Friday nights. And I was like, you know what? I'm in. So, you know, there for a cool little stretch of time, I was able to be a part of the radio broadcast for the high school that I went to, played for, and that my brother was playing for. and like my grandparents would get to listen on Friday nights. I was on the broadcast talking about my brother catching a touchdown pass. They thought it was the coolest thing ever. So, yeah, that's when it started 20 years ago. We were a Carolina Panthers radio affiliate. I think that station's now defunct. I think it's shut down. But up until like the last couple of years, they remained a Carolina Panthers affiliate in Blacksburg. And so that
1: Take
0: was
1: that Washington.
0: Right. So, you know, right there in Blacksburg, you had Carolina Panthers football being broadcast every single weekend. And that was my first initiation into the radio business. And it's just been all downhill ever since. No, I'm kidding. It's been a blast. It's been a hell of a ride. And shout out to Sam Farber, radio voice of the Hornets. He texted me to say, amen, brother. Didn't even know today was our day, but happy radio day to all who celebrate. To me, again, we all want to sit down in front of the TV and watch the game, right? Whenever we can. We want to be in front of the TV, watching the game, seeing it with our own two eyes. But that relationship, that dependability, that comfort in the voice that you know, like I can't tell you how many times the Hornets have been on the road and I got the game on TV, but I got to run to the store. I got to get something done in the yard. You know, I got to run an errand, and so the earbud goes in, and Sam Farber is in my ear when I'm out driving around doing errands if I can't be in front of the TV watching a Hornets game.
3: And that's a Dr. Pepper dunk, and that's the full 2 liters.
0: It's a Lowe's three-point drilling shot. Shout out to Sam Farber, 704-570-9610. Hit us up on the FNZ text line. It's National Radio Day. We'll keep taking your text. The text line is just on fire right now. We'll get to as many of these as we can, and of course, we got to talk some football. 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
4: I'm Will Polonjic, and this is your Charlotte FC Minute. Charlotte FC dropped points in Toronto last night, 3-3 the final, after having a 3-1 lead entering in the final quarter hour, also being up a man. Charlotte got goals from Adolfo Aloko, Edon Toklamati, and Henry Kessler, but it was the two conceded in the final 13 minutes of open play against a 10-man Toronto side that tell the story of the evening. And head coach Dean Smith afterwards said, don't lose the forest for the trees.
5: It's annoying, it's frustrating, it's disappointing. But I've just said to the players in there, because everybody can get really emotional after a game. And, you know, I've been guilty of that at times. But the be-all and end-all, it was a decent away performance that is a bad result. And it's a bad result because...
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0: Hey, what's going on? It's Queen City. Talking National Radio Day, in case you're just tuning in. Talking about the best to ever do it on National Radio Day, both locally and nationally, and in some cases globally. As, Alan Partridge is getting some love on the text line as well. So, wasn't there a show about him too, Smoke? I'm Alan Partridge?
1: Yes.
0: You watch that show?
1: I've seen bits and pieces. Okay. It's funny because I literally mentioned Alan Partridge yesterday when we were talking about Britain.
0: Yeah, you did.
1: In the NFL.
0: Yeah, you did.
1: So it's funny that Alan Partridge here in Charlotte, North Carolina has gotten a mention in two straight shows.
0: Okay, how about that? Lots of texts coming in. I'm going to try to consolidate some of these as people are sending in their favorite radio shows, their favorite radio hosts, their favorite radio play-by-play guys. You can imagine all the local guys and legends like Woody Durham and Bob Harris and Gary Hahn and Stan Cotton and guys like that are getting love. Don Munson at Clemson, Todd Ellis at South Carolina. We had a Kentucky fan also jumped in with the longtime voice of the Wildcats, which is actually escaping me at the moment, but I want to make sure we get some love to that guy as well. I'll find it on the list. But everything from Howard Stern to Jim Rome coming in, you know, things that folks grew up on. Also, people saying Eric Collins. Eric's a TV guy. Like, I know Eric has done some radio at some point. I don't know where, but, you know, Eric's more of a TV guy, though he deserves all the love that he gets. 704-570-9610. Hit us up on the FNZ text line. Lots of Vin Scully, lots of Barney Hall on the text line for the NASCAR fans out there. And then it has warmed my hillbilly heart to see how much Casey Kasem is on the text line right now. Not because Casey Kasem was a hillbilly, but the weekly top 40, you know, the country hits. Did you know that somebody went back, and I don't know if I'm imagining that someone years ago, Smoke, had the foresight to save as many of those shows as possible. You can go to YouTube right now. You shouldn't. Do it later when you're bored. But go to YouTube and type in American Top 40 with Casey Kasem. Those entire 3 and 4 hour shows are available from the early 90s, the mid 90s, the late 90s, even some into the early 2000s. 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
1: Buddy, it goes back a lot longer.
0: Oh, no, I know. I'm talking about what's on YouTube.
1: Yeah, no.
0: Oh, it goes back further?
1: Literally, someone, I typed in Casey Kasem, American Top 40. Someone on the YouTube account 11 days ago.
0: What?
1: August 4th, 1984.
0: Are you serious? That's incredible. See, I just kind of recently discovered those a few months back. And so all I had seen is stuff from the mostly mid-90s for the weekly Top 40. Man, that's awesome. That's really cool. 704-570-9610. 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We had people saying Frazier Crane on the text line. I don't know why, but it does remind me. You know, we have a fairly lengthy list of great movies and TV shows made about our industry. Everything from Good Morning Vietnam with Robin Williams, which might be my favorite. The movie's about Vietnam, but it's kind of more about radio. And when I first, that's one of those early movies for me because it was made in 1987, Smoke. That's one of the early movies for me that made me fall in love with the idea of radio was Robin Williams in Good Morning Vietnam. Great movie.
1: Have you ever yelled it into a microphone?
0: Yes. Hundreds of times, okay. Without a doubt. Yeah.
1: You haven't done it since I've worked with you.
0: No. I love that movie, though. I've done that before. There's no way I haven't done that before.
1: Since I've worked with you, I don't think you
0: maybe
1: have.
0: Maybe not on the air, but definitely in the hallways.
1: Okay.
0: Pirate radio, talk radio. Ooh, Private Parts, the biographical comedy of Howard Stern that came out in the late 1990s. WKRP, Cincinnati.
1: That guy's my witness. I thought they could fly.
0: Yep. Frasier was another one. News Radio, we mentioned that one. I think there was a recent movie with Mel Gibson. But wasn't there one about him as an overnight national radio host that was really dark, like a murderous type of movie? Yeah, I'll have to look that up. I'm pretty sure it came out fairly recently. And then real quick before I go to the phone lines, people saying Delilah on the text line. I loved Delilah. I didn't get to listen to it a ton, but I love the entire premise of that show. Just one woman in a studio taking life advice calls from every distraught wife, grandmother, I thought it was great. Like
1: I thought that was someone that was actually on the radio.
0: What do you mean?
1: Delilah.
0: It is.
1: Like, yeah, because my mom hates Delilah.
0: Really?
1: Yes, because whenever Delilah's on, it's at night.
0: Right.
1: And the last thing she wants to hear is Delilah So, how you doing?
0: Dude, she's still going, by the way.
1: Yeah, well, it's just the last thing I want to hear is someone saying, how's it going? In the middle of the night when I'm trying to stay up driving. I mean, how? Like, she's probably responsible for some pretty bad wrecks because you just hear the voice.
0: That's true.
1: And you just want to go to sleep, Kyle.
0: That's true.
1: Doesn't this make you tired?
0: Oh, man. Let's go to the phone lines here. We got App State Andrew up first on line one. Andrew, what's going on, brother? How are you?
2: Doing well, KB. Doing well. I had to mention the Ron Ross morning show on the Pulse. I know it's SiriusXM, but it still counts as radio. And I also had to mention every time I watch Charlotte FC, I have to turn on the radio and listen to Willie P.
0: How sad was he last night? I didn't get to hear him.
2: Oh, my gosh. He was disappointed.
0: Yeah.
2: He was disappointed. I don't blame him. I played soccer my entire life. And, man, the defense just looked like it fell asleep.
0: Oh, man.
2: The defense honestly just looked like it fell asleep. He was really disappointed last night. But, yeah, I had to shout those two out.
0: Love it. Thank you, Andrew. Congratulations on the promotion, my man. I appreciate you calling in. 704-570-9610. Back to the phone lines. Greg is up next. Greg, what's going on?
3: How you doing, Kyle?
0: Good. What's on your mind, brother?
3: Radio, for me, you know, being totally blind, radio is the most important thing in the whole wide world. You know, and my favorite show, and I'm not buttering up to you, my brother, but your show is my number one I listen to every day.
0: Thank you. That means a lot. I can't tell you how much that means. I promise you we're not fishing for compliments because there have been a lot of great people who do this, but that means a lot to us, so I appreciate it.
3: But the other thing that has me upset is the fact that I've been a season ticket holder for football at USC Charlotte since the beginning in 2012, and I can't go to the games right now because they don't have a radio broadcast.
0: Ooh.
3: And I can't keep up with it.
0: What, you mean the 49ers don't have a radio broadcast? Is that what, I mean, we carried them last year.
3: Last year? Well, no, they're hit and miss. They don't have a regular carrier. Not unless they've gotten it fixed up this year. And I've been trying to find out all summer, and I can't get an answer.
0: Well, I think we can help you with that. All right, we'll work on that. Stay honest, stay with us, and I'm pretty sure there's a stream or something we can get you to. But I know last year we carried select games. So we'll do our best to get you that information, Greg. I appreciate you, brother. Have a great day. Greg calling in. Appreciate you, man. That was an awesome call. Back to the phone lines. We got, Bernie? Yeah, Bernie's coming up here next on the phone line. 704-570-9610. Hit us up. Bernie, what's going on?
4: Hey, Kyle, how you doing? It's been a little bit. First of all, I got to say, I heard you Saturday on ESPN Radio. I stopped the car and go, oh, my God, he got promoted. And it was great to hear you with baseball. And, Kyle, your funny line, I know you're a Dodger fan, and I'm a Giant fan, and it's been a rough year, trust me. But when the Dodgers still lose 6 and 7 in a row, and you say the Giants are still 19 and 20 games out, I just get a chuckle. I get a chuckle. And I feel bad for John Miller this year. He goes through, he is a rip. If you don't hear him on the radio, because he'll talk English, he'll talk in Mexican on home runs. He's a rip. And then a Brown fan, the late, great Jim Donovan, if for people that moved from Ohio down to Charlotte. And, of course, Jim Donovan didn't have a lot of great winning years, as we know. But growing up in the Northeast and growing up in New York, New Jersey, we were so blessed and lucky to have a lot of guys. The late, great Jim Gordon with Dick Quince with the Giants in football. And Jim Gordon also did Ranger hockey, for some people don't know. I can still remember, I'm a junior in high school. My dad's up on the dam. Excuse me. Shouldn't can't say that. My dad is up on a ladder cleaning the gutters. And Joe Pazarczyk, all you have to do is hold on to the ball, and he hands off to Larry Zonka, and they fumble, and the late, great Herm Edwards picks up the ball, turns it into a touchdown. You have the miracle of the Meadowlands. The Eagles would never have made the playoffs that year, and the Giant coach gets fired. You've got Bill White, Bill Rizzuto, Frank Messer, and you also have really the three that I always thought were funny as heck, Ralph Kiner, Bob Murphy, and Lindsey Nelson. So a lot of great people up there. And then I keep forgetting, because I would listen to Sixers, Philadelphia, and you had Bill Campbell. that dark horse sucking, you know, because
0: sure.
4: back then when I was growing up, the Sixers were really bad. There were bad Sixer teams, and he had to keep everything in this perspective. And then you had the great Harry Callis.
0: Bernie, 100%, man. Listen, I appreciate the phone call, brother. It's great to hear your voice. Thank you for calling in. I got to get to a few other people, but I'm glad you mentioned Harry Callis there at the end because I'm no Philadelphia sports fan. But Smoke will tell you, whenever I start rattling off the list of all-time great play-by-play guys on the radio, I will get to Harry Callis inside of the first 10 names that I mentioned.
1: In the short running for the voice of God.
0: Oh, yeah. I mean, with the Campbell Soup commercials as well. Like, Harry Callis was an absolute legend.
1: Autumn Wind of a Raider.
0: Yeah, dude. Hey, that was a great call, Bernie. I appreciate you, buddy. Good to hear your voice. Soprano Bob up next on line three. Soprano Bob, what's going on, buddy?
5: Well, let's put this all in perspective. There's been two great radio shows in my time. Gary Williams, Jim Selenia, loved them to death. And then there's these other two guys, KB and Smoke.
0: Oh, Bob, you're the best.
5: You cannot get better.
0: You're the best. You know, I thought about you when Brandon Bean was on last week, and I said, I hope Soprano Bob's enjoying this.
5: Yeah, I was. But let's get back. You cannot get better than this show. I have told you time and time again, this show should be syndicated.
0: Well, we got the internet, man. They can find us anywhere, Bob. How you feeling about the Panthers right now in training camp?
5: Well, I'm still picking the Panthers to win the division.
0: Okay. I like it.
5: I'm going to tell you this, too. I'm going to make a bold prediction here. Panthers are going to have 10 wins, and I don't think anybody's going to, in the rest of the division, is going to come within two.
0: Oh, Panthers 10, nobody
5: and
0: else?
5: Will,
0: oh, wow.
5: And I will also say, Patriots, I hope you enjoyed your time, because it's over.
0: Thank you, Bob. Appreciate the phone call. Soprano Bob, one of our favorites. He says nice things about us, so of course he is. Let's see. Let's go back to the phone lines. We got Coach Miller coming up next on line one. Coach, what's going on?
6: Hey, what's up, guys? How y'all doing?
0: Good. How are you?
6: Good. I want to bring up Melanie Pratt with 100.9 Radio. She has been a staple for a long time for the gospel community. So
0: yes.
6: That's one of my biggest go-tos when it comes to radio.
0: When I walk out the door to go get some water during the break, I'll probably run into her down the hallway. You know we're in the same building, right?
6: No.
0: Oh, yeah. No, I see Melanie during half the commercial breaks during the show when I walk down to the water cooler.
6: Yeah, she's great. She's been a staple for us for a long time.
0: Yeah, she's fantastic. Thank you for the phone call, Coach Miller. Who, again, believe? If you're just tuning in, the reason we're talking about this is it's National Radio Day. We are celebrating radio as a medium. But, there's some great people in this building. I think sports and news are probably the heavyweights in our business for the most part. But, you know, praise gospel radio, it is still so strong out there, especially in the Southeast. You know, before I came to Charlotte, I worked in Charleston, South Carolina, and the group that I worked for had a powerhouse gospel station, praise station. It's not just news and sports keeping radio where it should be. Those folks on the praise gospel side, man, they got a good thing going. So shout out to Melanie Pratt. We see her in the hallways every single day.
1: Look, we got to remember, we're still working in the Southeast. This radio station I worked here before this one, every Sunday morning, they'd have a CD, Rom, just get ready for a church service. Like, that stuff, it's normal to me to see
0: the
1: stuff.
0: Oh, I told you, the one and only time I got in real trouble in this business and got suspended for a week in my first radio job, we carried multiple church services on Sunday mornings. And if you were the low man on the totem pole, which I was at the time, your job on Sunday mornings was to get up and to be at the radio station in time to make sure the church broadcast got on the air.
1: Which is probably 8, 9 o'clock.
0: Depending on the service, yeah. And there might have been a Saturday night where I went out and hit it a little bit too hard. And, you know, I woke up in a panic on Sunday morning at about 9:30, realizing I was supposed to have that church broadcast on the air 45 minutes ago. And I was in real trouble. Mm. And I got suspended for a week for oversleeping. Just for that. My job that Sunday was to get the church services on the air and to make sure Carolina Panthers football hit the air in Blacksburg. That was it. And I got the second one. Panthers got on the air, but the church services, they didn't get on air on time. And they're good, godly people, but they weren't real happy about it. 704-570-9610. Hit us up on the FNZ text line. Would love to hear from you. Wide open 3 o'clock hour. Talking about National Radio Day, but also getting back to football as the Panthers are off today, but battling the Jacksonville Jaguars tomorrow night in Game 3 of the preseason. Kevin Donnelly, who will be on the call tomorrow with Jim Zocchi and company on the radio broadcast. guest. Kevin Donnelly's going to stop by live from Jacksonville coming up in the 5 o'clock hour. But right now, we go to Smoke on the headlines.
7: Who is Smoke? Where is Smoke? Where there's smoke, there's fire. Let's go.
0: What you got?
1: Well, we played the audio yesterday of Adam Schefter kind of making it sound like that the deal could be near. And unfortunately for us here in Charlotte and for the rest of the NFC South, a deal has been finalized between Vita Vea and the Tampa Bay Buccaneers. Just came out right at 6:47, so 47 minutes after our show ended. Vita Vea and the Buccaneers had reached an agreement on a one-year extension for $30 million, tying him to Tampa Bay for two more seasons, and he gets $6 million in new money this upcoming season.
0: Damn.
1: Yeah.
0: That's insane. So it went from, and we played the clip of Adam Schefter yesterday with McAfee, and he was asked, hey, Adam, a couple of weeks ago on your podcast, you said this was all but done. Vita Vea is not returning to Tampa. And now you're saying it looks like a deal's going to get done. Now a deal's been done. I'd love to know what changed. I don't know if we'll ever get the real story about what happened behind the scenes. Now that they've kissed and made up and signed a new contract, we probably never will. At least not to any real detail. But yeah, it went from all the heavyweight insiders reporting that Vita Vea is going to end up elsewhere next year to, welcome home, big guy. We hate you missed all this hot training camp, but we'd love to have you back. All right, we'll come back. We'll keep taking your phone calls. We talk some football. 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
9: Yeah, a little bit of a slow start in the first drive. 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

0: 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KB and Smoke with you. Happy National Radio Day. 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I love radio. I always have. I think as long as I'm in this business, radio will be a big part of it because I just love the format. I love being able to talk for 3 hours and flesh out ideas and talk to listeners on the phone and the text line, the good ones, the smart ones, even the ones who think that we're dummies and don't know what we're talking about. It's the best part of the day. 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Hit us up on the WFNZ text line, powered by Affordable Siding and Windows, your hometown home improvement experts. Another radio man, Will Palachik, will join us coming up in 40 minutes to talk about Charlotte FC. We'll talk some Panthers with him as well, but why are you doing that? Why are you smiling that way when I bring up Charlotte FC? They blew a 3-1 lead last night with a man advantage. They end up tying 3-3 with Toronto. What are you thinking, that Willie's going to melt down on the air? What are you
1: tackling?
0: Well,
1: I mean, I do
0: about?
1: Have the audio of him when they gave up the tying goal.
0: Please play it.
2: Dorsch, 90th minute, crossed inward, through, and they score! They score! On a searching ball with eyes from Nicholas Dorsch, and the crown inexplicably could be looking at dropping points north of the border.
0: Oh, you could hear the pain in his voice last night. Oh,
1: it didn't help that he was doing it by himself, too.
0: No, because Anna Whitty, I think, was with the ascent last night on the women's side, is what I was told.
1: I think
0: that's right. Don't hold me to that, but that's what I was told yesterday. So that's tough. Damn, that's tough. We'll talk to Palachik at 425.
1: I swear, there's a bugaboo whenever they go north of the border, too. They seem to always struggle when they play the Canadian teams in Canada. I don't know why, but that might be the worst of them, because a man advantage, you're up 2 goals, and you give up those 2 goals within the last 20 minutes.
0: Yeah. Yeah, it's tough. We'll talk to the P-Man coming up in 40 minutes. 704-570-9610. Hit us up. You brought this up to me during the break. The Louisiana judge that was an another injunction, I guess. His name was Ronald Johnson, right? He... it's ridiculous. The class of 2022, some of them are fighting for their fifth year because of this new 5-for-5 rule that's been voted on and approved by the NCAA. So moving forward, you got 5 years to play 5 seasons, starting at either age 19 or the year removed from high school, basically. And the class of 2022, some of them think, well, that's not fair. You know, this was instituted before, you know, we were able to finish our fifth year, so we should get a fifth year. And the Louisiana judge has, at least temporarily, allowed for 16 players to potentially return to college, several of whom have already been with NFL teams in training camp. I mean, it's an absolute farce. It was Greg Sankey, the SEC commissioner, has begun pushing back on this publicly. He has said allowing athletes who have signed professional contracts back into college sports, quote unquote, fuels disruption and should not be allowed, according to an affidavit filed in a Louisiana courthouse last week. Sankey asked Judge Ronald Johnson in East Baton Rouge Parish Court to uphold NCAA rules that prevent athletes from returning, saying the decision is, quote, essential to the integrity of college sports, end quote. He wrote that allowing pros back into the NCAA competition would undermine the fundamental principles of college sports and unfairly harm high school students looking to join a college team, as well as teams that have followed the existing rules. The affidavit was in response to a lawsuit filed by former St. John's men's basketball star R.J. Lewis in the 2024-25 Big East Player of the Year. He's since committed to LSU in the hopes of playing one more season of college basketball. The affidavit put Sankey on the opposing end of a legal argument supported by a school in his conference. So Lewis's case is being adjudicated in the same courthouse as a similar lawsuit filed yesterday that includes several football players who signed pro contracts this summer and are now aiming to return to college. The more recent case was filed by 32 total athletes who played a variety of sports, including 3 players who are currently on NFL rosters but wish to return to college. 3 of those plaintiffs, Daquan Wright, Xavier Harris, and Wydette Williams, Most recently played in college at Ole Miss under current LSU coach Lane Kiffin. The judge granted those athletes a temporary restraining order Wednesday to compete this fall. The NCAA is obviously going to appeal that ruling, and Sankey submitted a similar objection in court eligibility, a court eligibility battle, for Alabama's Charles Bediako during the last college basketball season. The judge in that case eventually ruled in favor of upholding the NCAA rules. Sankey's been pretty consistent in this in both filings, both public statements, on wanting to structure the eligibility rules, including cases involving JUCO players, a former Vanderbilt player's quest for an additional year. Hell, I'm reading that Diego Pavia might even try to sue his way back into college football for one more year, Smoke. This is crazy, man. It's not often recently that, I full-fledged just side with Greg Sankey on things. This is one. I hope Greg Sankey wins and wins big in this case.
1: Well, now you're going to a hardline stance to where it's like, look, a lot of the talk that we have, especially ever since they came up with the COVID rule, is we're dealing with a lot of gray area. Except now we're just dealing with straight up black and white stuff here.
0: Right.
1: Like once you sign a pro contract, this should not be a discussion at all. Does it suck that this rule came into place and you can't really, get the benefits of this rule? Yeah, I guess it does suck, but guess what? Life sucks. All right? Gonna have to get used to it.
0: You can't go back to high school.
1: You can't. No. You can't. Once you cross that stage, you can get that diploma and then raise the tassel up on the football field, you're gone. It's done. You no longer can do it. And same thing with college. And not necessarily with college, because you can technically go back for it, but that's for educational purposes. You can't go back to play football, So it's just one of those where it's like, stop. And once you sign a professional deal with a professional team, it's like, all right, you completely gave up any right to even have this argument. And it's crazy because up to 15 athletes now have the opportunity to go back to college, including a guy with the Tampa Bay Buccaneers, edge rusher Jack Pyburn, who got 2 preseason sacks.
0: 2 sacks in the preseason.
1: Yeah.
0: And could potentially go back to college, which I'm sure could be the, much better financial decision for him. Maybe make the roster, maybe catch on, maybe be on a practice squad.
1: $100,000 guaranteed.
0: Or go back to college, and maybe you got a half mil waiting on you to go start there. I mean, it's absurd what this Louisiana judge has done, but I sincerely hope in this case that the NCAA wins this on appeal, because it's ridiculous. Like Jordan Rinaldi saying, so can I go back? I never played any college sports. Tongue in cheek says, I finished my college career after 4 years in 1985. Can I get an extra year? That's it. Like, that's the other thing. Where does this end? Right? Is it only for, do you think only the guys who started in 2022 should be able to exempt themselves here? What about guys who had a season in 2019? What about a guy who got hurt in 2020? Like, where does it end? Now, I do think it's about to end, but like, you got to slam the door shut on this stuff right now. No, college athletics, outside of some rare exceptions, are for college-aged people. You got 5 years from your age 19 to play 5 seasons, and then you got to grow up, Peter Pan. Then you got to go hit the job market. You got to find something to do, like the rest of us, adults who are out here paying our way, paying our bills, and working a job. I'm glad you got to play college athletics. I'm sure there are a lot of us who would say, you know what? I'd give up my 9-to-5 just to go play ball every day. We all get it. But you don't get to live life like that. So where does it end? I hope that the appeal is won by Sankey and the NCAA, and somebody with some sense slams the door shut on this stuff.
1: And even if that doesn't work, guess what? You're now messing with the NFL's business model. And I don't think the NFL is going to play kindly to that. The NFL is probably going to be the one that, if it doesn't work for Greg Sankey, is going to be the one to shut the door. Because they're like, all right, look, we knew you had problems. We weren't really going to care about your problems because it technically isn't our problem. As long as you're developing players to get to the NFL, that's all we care about. And, you do your stuff, we'll worry about ours. Except now your mess is getting into our yard, which means we have to take care of your mess
0: 100%.
1: So we can take care of our mess. And I think that's what's eventually going to happen. If it's not going to be Greg Sankey, it's going to be the NFL that'll finally put an end to all of this.
0: Somebody's going to have to do something. And again, I hope it's as simple as the NCAA wins on appeal. And God bless everybody who just wants to play a little bit longer. That applies to a lot of us. But life doesn't work that way. Life does not work like that, man. Mute Chicken saying, these are kids and young men who have never been told no. In some instances, yes. There's no doubt that in some instances, that is exactly the case.
1: But it's the adults that are allowing them to do it.
0: Well, as we've seen for years, it's been the adults that have failed to lead and to keep college athletics in a good place. The games are still fun, but outside of it all, the leadership and what they've done with college athletics, I don't think anybody is a huge fan of. Hour number two next, best audio in sports, Willie P. in 31 minutes. 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
3: Waking up with Mac and Bone has never been easier.
4: Gashouse Earl says, why do we give a quarterback 5 years, but linebackers get only 3 or 4 years? Please tell me, Earl, you are not insinuating that Bryce Young and Trevin Wallace are equals at their craft. Like, please tell me. I got this last week. Somebody said, why does JT Sanders get 3 years and Bryce Young gets more? Quit acting like Bryce Young has been as bad at his job as Sanders and Wallace. Are you freaking kidding me? The guy has the most game-winning drives in the NFL since he came to the league. He had 6 last year and went toe-to-toe with the league MVP twice. Like, miss me with these insinuations that, like, Bryce and Trevin Wallace are equals.
3: Shower, shave, and
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2: Yeah.
1: 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A Chandler Zavala, as far from a fan favorite as it is, Saturday's only going to hurt his status with the fan base. Yep. He had a miserable outing. Brady Christensen wasn't innocent either. That sack, it looked like he and Zavala both had issues. Multiple times they had issues with kind of passing off stunts. So if we end up, Bone, having to play both of those guards, if you have injuries to both guards, man, we are in trouble.
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0: 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KB and Smoke with you back on a Thursday, rocking and rolling, celebrating National Radio Day, talking some football, bemoaning the fact that a judge in Louisiana will not let us, the American sporting public, just move on with some semblance of normalcy in college athletics. And the text line is blowing up about that. Granting an injunction, a temporary restraining order, and allowing as many as 32 former college athletes to potentially return to college this fall, because it's not fair that the 5-for-5 rule doesn't include them. They're very upset about it. And so I hope the NCAA, in this case, I hope the NCAA wins resoundingly. And this just slams the door shut on all these Peter Pans trying to come back to college. I get it. It's hard to move on. All right. A lot of us played our final high school football game and wept after the fact. A lot of us played our final high school baseball or basketball games or small college or even D2 or D1 and had to move on and become adults. All right. I realize there's a lot of money at play here. I'm not naive to that in any way, shape, or form. But at some point, you just got to grow up. So a lot of texts coming in on that. I want to say real quick, though, Smoke, because I'm sure this will bleed into other segments. How about Brian Burns coming in at number 14 on the NFL's top 100 player list today? We have not talked about Brian Burns very much at all.
1: And how he's worked out in New York?
0: I don't feel like we've talked about Brian Burns much at all since that Giants game in Germany a couple of years ago. Like, I'm sure his name has come up, but
1: Is it because the Giants have sucked as a team?
0: I think so. I think so. I was thinking back, and I heard the guys talking about it earlier today. I think Mac and Bone got into it. You know, Brian Burns coming in at 14, it's like, yeah, that tracks. You know, he was a very good player. He was a first-round pick. I was not really in favor of trading him back then. I wasn't. Like, I didn't want, and this is not me saying, ha-ha, I was right, because I don't think that's the case here. I just, you know this, I was not a big fan of trading Brian Burns. What do we say now, though? Like, do Panthers fans look at that one and think, oh my God, I cannot believe they screwed that up to that end? Have they let it go because it got to a point where we all knew it was inevitable by the end? What do you think?

0: both of the first two. And sometimes I think we just kind of, it's another example of how we just let sacks encapsulate everything about a defensive end sometimes. And not all the time is that indicative of whether or not the guy is good or not. Because we did it with Pep as a fan base, you know, the whole taking plays off, and we did it with Brian. But and the problem with both of those guys that is in common is we let the contract situation overlap. Now, it was a little bit different with Pep because the owner literally called him out saying, I need you to be more of a leader during Mike Minter's retirement speech.
1: Sure.
0: And he used him as an example of why he wasn't he was getting ready for the lockout. So he said, screw you. But I just think sometimes we kind of don't realize how good we have it until it's not here because the standard's been set so high with so many good edge rushers. And Brian, look, I don't know if Brian would be putting up as good of a numbers as he is right now here, but I definitely think he'd still be in a better spot and we wouldn't have to be talking about the edge troubles if you still had him. But and to anyone that is going to go after Dan Morgan on this, I don't know how much you can because even though, yes, he was here as the assistant GM, he wasn't the one making the main decisions. That still falls on Scott. Like, for all the mistakes Scott Fitterer made,
1: yep,
0: you should have taken the deal when you had it.
1: Well, the financial deal or the trade deal?
0: If you were never going to fully sign him.
1: Gotcha.
0: If you're never going to fully sign him, you should have taken that Rams deal.
1: Okay. Like, we had a texter, Jack said, did he even have double-digit sacks last season? Yeah, he had 16 and a half sacks last year.
0: Legit,
1: in New York.
0: Like, all pro. Good.
1: Now, you could very easily argue that the Giants have just done a better job of stocking their defensive front.
0: That's their strong point, yeah.
1: Like, they have doubled, tripled, quadrupled down on their defensive line the last several years, and I think that's benefited them, even though they haven't been able to get the offense figured out and, you know, win consistently. But I think Brian has definitely benefited from that. That situation didn't really exist here for him.
0: Outside of his third year when he was with Hassan.
1: Yeah, he got a young Derrick Brown, but not the fully formed, grown-up Derrick Brown that we've seen the last couple of years. So that guy didn't exist next to Brian Burns either.
0: And then when Derrick Brown finally appeared to his final form, he was in the midst of a contract dispute.
1: Right.
0: So his mind was in other places.
1: Yeah. It's funny, too, because I think back to the conversations we had back then about signing him and how much it would cost. And I specifically recall the number of phone calls that we got from listeners saying, he ain't worth $30 million a year. You know, look at the sack numbers. He had 8 sacks his final year in Carolina, had 12 and a half the year before that, 9 the year prior, 9 the year before. So he was, from the time he entered the league in 2019, he had 7.5 sacks, 9 in year 2, 9 in year 3, 12 and a half in year 4, and then 8 in his final year as a Panther. No, that final year was a little bit different, right? It was kind of awkward, and didn't he miss a couple of games that year too? I think.
0: No, but he kind of had like a hold in of sorts.
1: That's what it was.
0: It was one of those things, and he had the big sack performance in the first half of the Falcons game, and then he disappeared and all that stuff. But the problem was the edge rusher opposite of him was old man Justin Houston,
1: right?
0: So it was one of those where like, gee, I wonder who they're going to go after, Justin Houston at the end of the road or Brian Burns. So. It's just one of those things where I just think, for as spoiled as we've been, I just don't think, like, I feel like contract situations impact edge rushers more than any other position. Because then people hone in on the fact that, oh, you're not getting enough sacks. Oh, you're not doing this. Oh, you're not doing that. And then people kind of forget about how good you actually are. And ironically, all of the best edge rushers here that have been the A1 guys have had contract disputes here. Kevin Green, contract dispute, got let out of his contract. Julius Peppers, contract dispute that lasted multiple years. Now, Greg Hardy was his own fault, but Greg Hardy had contract dispute, franchise tag, and then his stuff happened. And Brian Burns. It's happened to every one of the top 4 edge rushers here in this team's history.
1: Somebody just said, KB, I don't think we should worry too much about this. He wouldn't have aligned with the Panthers' timeline anyway. Dude, he's 28 years old. Like, I'm not looking to argue here, because, I mean, what's done is done. Like, it's spilt milk, it's water under the bridge, whatever analogy you want to use. But Brian's still just 28 years old. I mean, here we are talking about potentially signing guys off the street to replace Nick Scorton that are 30, 32, 34 years old. So Brian's only 28. And I'm not here to, you know, bemoan it and whine about it. What happened, happened. They didn't sign him. But back to the point about the money, you know, people calling in and saying, yeah, he ain't worth $30 million a year. I wouldn't sign him to a penny over 20. Some guys would go as high as 25. Now look at what the top edge rushers in this league are making right now. I mean, what's Will Anderson making right now? 50? 45?
0: And it's fully guaranteed.
1: Our boy, Trey Hendrickson in Baltimore, What did he just sign for?
0: Like 32?
1: Right.
0: Yeah. Like these numbers just completely, like, prime example, look at the DB market.
1: Yeah.
0: Because JC.
1: Micah Parsons is making $46 million a year.
0: Like JC for about 2 weeks was the highest paid corner. Now I don't think he's even in the top five or six. And that was a year and a half ago when he's got his extension.
1: Right. Yeah, so, Parsons making 46, Aiden Hutchinson making 45, TJ Watts making 41 a year, Miles Garrett's currently making 40 a year. I mean, for a guy coming off a 16.5 sack season.
0: It's a discount.
1: Can you imagine having that for $25 million a year? Or even 30?
0: Yeah.
1: 30 is just middle of the road money for that position now. Maybe a little bit higher, the middle of the road.
0: If you're like a tier one, tier two edge rusher, that's middle of the road, yeah.
1: Yeah, I'm with you. TC says, KB, I can't wait for ball season to finally start. We can revisit all this stuff in February. It came out today. That's why. Again, I couldn't tell you the last time we had a meaningful conversation about Brian Burns because the Giants haven't been all that relevant. We've all moved on for the most part, but he showed up today on the NFL's top 100 list as the number 14 player in the league, as voted on by his peers, and that is notable. 704-570-9610. Hit us up with your thoughts. Right now we go to Smoke on the headlines. Sorry, Smoke with the best audio in sports. What's wrong with me?
2: You what?
3: What did you say?
4: Hold up. Wait a minute. Something ain't right.
5: What did I hear you say?
6: What I mean by that is...
1: All right, what you got?
0: Don't worry, we'll get to the headlines a little bit later.
1: Sorry, I was distracted. Kevin Donnelly needs to move up 40 minutes in the show, so he's going to jump on at 4:45.
0: Oh, perfect.
1: That's why. I apologize for messing up, but I was looking at a text from our buddy Kevin Donnelly. The flight stuff got mixed up. He's going to jump on now at 4:45. So
0: well,
1: there you go.
0: He's going to be down in Duval, and yesterday Duval was home of the Panthers-Jaguars joint practice, and we talk a lot about the main storylines, but there seems to be an underlying, under-the-radar storyline going on in the tight end room with Carolina, because Darren Waller's gotten a lot of the attention. But it feels like more and more we're talking about Felipe Franks making plays, and not just in special teams. As yesterday, Dave Canales talked about the growth he's seen from the former Florida and Arkansas quarterback turned tight end.
7: It could be. I mean, he's certainly one of the top special teams players in the league, in my opinion, just in terms of his physicality, how he gets off of blocks, how he blocks on the return in the return game. So in that phase, I think he's an elite player. As a tight end, he's continuing to grow and develop. This is a really competitive room. When you start to get an overloaded room, but someone is a critical special teams player, then the competition kind of spreads out to other positions. So it's the determination of, can we carry an extra back when we need this extra tight end? Can we carry an extra inside linebacker or safety when we have this guy that we're counting on? If there's a receiver that brings special. So Dan and I have to really look at that picture, and that's where it gets really hard, really tricky for us. But all these guys are trying. All these guys are putting great effort out here. We got another game coming up to evaluate how they can help us.
1: So does it... I saw Mike Kay talking about this yesterday. Felipe Franks is a special teams demon. We know that. He's also 28 years old, former quarterback converted into a tight end. Had a hell of a catch for a touchdown yesterday from his former Gator brethren, Kyle Trask. Do we think that Felipe Franks can offer more as a tight end? Or is he just a tight end who could play if you needed him to, and he's a special teams guy? What do you think? Because we don't ever get to see him take reps with the ones.
0: No, we don't. But this is where I think the preseason games really could be big for him. Because last week we saw JT Sanders was getting reps in special teams. And I'm just going to go out on a limb right now, Kyle. I think Felipe Franks is going to be on the roster and JT Sanders isn't.
1: I mean, I think that's perfectly reasonable.
0: Because JT Sanders, you know, he's...
1: They just signed Darren Waller. I mean, you can just start there. JT Sanders seems like the most vulnerable guy from that move alone.
0: And it feels like you're going to have to pick between the one of them. And I'm picking the guy that has elite traits in one form, one, you know, specialty. And Felipe Franks is an elite, as Dave Canales said, is an elite special teams player. Why do you think they brought him back?
1: Right. So to me, I'm with you. Jack just said cut JT and Trimble and keep Waller and Felipe. They're not cutting Tommy Trimble.
0: No.
1: All right.
0: Look, Tommy is a tight end too. And in any other situation, we wouldn't really talk about him in a negative light. It's just because this team hasn't had a tight end that has gotten a lot of big passes, big catches, and big receiving yards. Tommy Trimble stands out more. That, and I think there's still PTSD from Ian Thomas.
1: Sure.
0: So, but no, Tommy Trimble is a very valuable tight end two asset to have.
1: Well, the thing is, like Redhead just said, Frank's special teams fourth tight end. I don't want to make this a bigger deal than it is, but like, you know, we were pointing out several days ago, man, Darren Waller's 6'6 and a half, man. Look at that length, that height in the red zone. Felipe Franks is also 6'6. That's not new news, but if he's improving as a tight end, and I think at 28 years old, it's probably about where you stop really improving. You just are who you are. But I think he's made enough catches and plays so far in preseason to make you wonder, if he got run with the ones, could he do damage? Like, how much of a target and weapon could he be in the red zone for Bryce and company? Is there a world in which you could have two 6'6 tight ends on the field together inside the 20-yard line? You know what I mean?
0: Dave Gettleman would like to know.
1: I would like to know. I'm curious about it myself. So I'm with you. I think just his special teams prowess, what's clearly to me been improvement at the tight end position, ultimately leads to him making the roster. What else you got?
0: All right, moving up to Cincinnati, as Carolina will play the Bengals later this year and are hoping to get back into the playoff hunt. Specifically, their quarterback, Joe Burrow. If you remember about a month and a half ago during OTAs, we played audio of Joe Burrow, and it kind of felt like maybe somewhat of an ultimatum was laid out by Joe Burrow. And Kyle, if you didn't think that now, well, listen to what he said earlier today about his expectations for this year.
2: I'm trying to put it out into the world. I'm trying to manifest it. I'm trying to show our guys the urgency that I have and that I want us to have as an organization to go and make it happen. You can keep pushing it down the road, or you can talk about it now and say this is the year. And you know, I'm tired of saying next year, next year, next year. This is it. Your life is too short to keep pushing things down the road, and I'm trying to instill some urgency and some intensity in everybody to go and be great every day and try to go make it happen.
1: Man, the way he speaks sometimes, you know, life's too short. There were those rumors last year that he might retire. Was it last year or the year prior? That he might retire.
0: Because of last year.
1: Because of the beating that he was taking behind a leaky offensive line. Now, their defense has been horrific for years now, it seems. I believe the stat goes that he is the only quarterback in NFL history to go three straight years with a passer rating over 100 and not make the playoffs. So I'm sure he is frustrated. Now, at the same time, though, it looks like Cincinnati, despite losing Trey Hendrickson, they've done some things to beef up the defense. They traded for Dexter Lawrence. It was a blockbuster deal. They gave up the 10th overall pick. But they got an elite run stuffer, pass rusher. I mean, we know Sexy Dexy's a unit, right? Jonathan Allen, very good player. Boye Mafe, good player. Cassius Howell, like that pick for them in the second round. Kyle Duggar, Brian Cook. Like, they've made some upgrades to the defense. And I do think on paper anyway, it could be enough if Burrow and those guys stay healthy offensively that Cincinnati does get back to the playoffs. But I don't know, Smoke. It seems like every time I hear that guy talk, there's a hint of, oh, I might just not want to play football anymore. You know what? Do you hear that?
0: Partially, yes.
1: But like, I'm not saying it to be dramatic and like he's going to retire tomorrow abruptly like Andrew Luck. But you know, you could just listen to him talk and it's like, oh, that doesn't sound like a guy who's going to be playing when he's 38 years old.
0: He's never come across as that guy, too.
1: Right. Like, he's there is a ticking clock in Joe Burrow's head, and it's speeding up because the organization that he's with, I'm sure he feels, hasn't really done enough the last couple of years.
0: It's pretty sad that the guy that has more urgency is the 29-year-old quarterback than the 89-year-old owner.
1: Yeah. What else you got?
0: All right. Well, now we go to Dallas as the Cowboys. They had a little bit of a brouhaha during their practice a couple of days ago.
1: Yeah, they did. It was a good fight.
0: Yeah, they realized don't mess with a guy with the last name Rex Steiner. Literally, don't mess with them. But anyway, their offensive coordinator, Clayton Adams, has potentially one of the most fun offenses to work with this year. But that's not really one of his main focuses right now, Kyle, as he's dealing with something that we can all deal with. We luckily have a break room with a lot of food available for us to have. We have to pay money for
1: it. Yeah, we do. But lots of Uncrustables.
0: Yes, exactly. But he wants something specifically for Jerry to get inside that break room.
3: Well, it's something that I'm working on here, you know, kind of in the back of my mind is, you know, how can you really have a break room or a snack room if you don't have a hot dog fridge, you know, and if you're going to have a hot dog fridge, you've got to have high quality hot dogs in it. And if you're going to have high quality hot dogs in it, we got brioche buns and maybe some pretzel buns. So these are all things that we're working on. Maybe an industrial size 7-Eleven hot dog roller. I don't know. I don't know, but these are just things I roll around in the back of my mind.
5: Like a sponsorship deal that you're in.
3: One of the things I learned from going to Disneyland with my kids, because I was trying to steam the bun, I was trying to toast the bun, and the guy at Disneyland goes, no, man, put it in the bun and wrap it in foil and let the hot dog steam the bun. It's been revolutionary.
1: Well, that last part's true. I was watching Yankees Mariners a couple of weeks ago, and I forget who they were talking to. Middle of the game, maybe like the sixth inning, and they get into a discussion of hot dogs. And whoever they were talking to, like, was apologetically saying that he thinks nacho cheese on a ballpark dog is like the greatest version of a hot dog that exists. And I've been ahead of that curve for a long time. Like, I love chili, I love mustard, I love sauerkraut.
0: It really depends on the chili you get, too.
1: But if I got one thing that I could put on a hot dog for the rest of time, nacho cheese might be it. If you got one hot, well, you get one condiment for your hot dogs for the rest of your life, what one condiment do you go with? You're going ketchup, aren't you? God, you're gross. It's so, like, I got little kids, Smoke, so I see this every day. My youngest daughter, like you, is ketchup on a hot dog. My oldest daughter has discovered, apparently, the Chick-fil-A sauce on a hot dog is life-changing to her, which I low-key think is a stroke of brilliance, personally. But you get one condiment for your hot dog for the rest of your life. Mine is nacho cheese.
0: I wouldn't mind onions, too.
1: Just onions?
0: Not just onions.
1: I just said you get one thing. You get one, we'll go one addition to the hot dog.
0: I honestly would try the nacho cheese.
1: You would?
0: Yeah, that does sound good.
1: I mean, I'm not reaching for the nacho cheese every single time. But when I go to, like, when I went to LA to my first Dodgers game, a Dodger dog with nacho cheese, bro? Like, it's peak baseball experience. Nacho cheese on a hot dog will change your life.
0: Just don't get any coleslaw near that hot dog.
1: You're not a slaw guy.
0: Oh,
1: either.
0: I hate coleslaw.
1: Dude, I've tried. Like, I know I'm supposed to like it.
0: Nah.
1: And you are too. Like, as a Southern man, we're supposed to like coleslaw. My dad, he'll just heap it on the hot dog. Loves. Oh, he heaps it on the hot dog.
0: So cold
1: chili,
0: and soggy.
1: Chili, mustard, onions, slaw. Like, dad does it. I can't do it, bro. I'm with you on that. I know. I feel like I'm supposed to, and like I'm letting down our Southern forefathers by not liking slaw on my hot dog, but I can't stand it. I hate it.
0: Coleslaw just needs to be abolished everywhere.
1: I'd rather have sauerkraut every day. Have you had sauerkraut on a hot dog? It's phenomenal.
0: I got some German blood still in me.
1: I just can't. I can't do the slaw, man. But I'm going nacho cheese as my only condiment if I just get one for the rest of my life. Amit just said coleslaw. Amit, brother, I almost said something to you that would get me in trouble. I'd
0: get you suspended for a week for the second time in your career.
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9: Somewhere in the second half, I walk up to him, and I got a little emotional just knowing the journey that it's taken to get back to this point, playing ball on the grass in a stadium. And so I was really pleased with just JB being able to get out there and get back going.
10: You know, it's been 2 years since I've been back out there. Definitely have a lot of stuff to work on from the game, but that's going to come with practice time and reps.
11: It was great. I was super happy for him. So much work done behind closed doors. Just, you know, him being out there, it's huge for us as a team.
8: When it's happening in sports. 4 out of 5 coaches and general managers prefer to start their day with a little Mac and Bone.
12: Even watch him in a preseason game. He has 3 catches that are all just little shorties. Last year, that was the problem last year. He averaged 6.6 yards a catch last year. Like, this is supposed to be a dude that's an athletic tight end that's a mismatch that gets downfield. And he didn't even average 7 yards a catch. Meanwhile, Darren Waller is a month away from being 34. He averaged 11.8 yards per catch last year and had 5 deep catches. Sanders had 2 catches, Bone, that traveled more than 9 yards in the air last year. Like the young guy's supposed to be the one getting downfield, but last year it wasn't even close between the two of these guys. So I have to be honest with you, man. I think it might be about time. If Darren Waller shows up, stays healthy, it's probably tap out time on JT Sanders.
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0: 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KB and Smoke with you, having a good time. We got into the question of what is the one thing, if you got one condiment you could put on your hot dog for the rest of your life, what would it be? And if you're just tuning in and hearing that and thinking, oh my God, guys, isn't it football season? Yeah, there's a reason for it. All right, we just came off the best audio in sports. Smoke was playing the new Dallas Cowboys offensive coordinator, Clayton Adams, thank you. Talking about getting a hot dog vending machine in their facilities down there. And then I remembered watching Yankees and Mariners last week, and we had a guy extolling the virtues of nacho cheese on a hot dog, which is my favorite. I love chili and mustard and sauerkraut, but if I got one thing on a hot dog for the rest of my life, I think nacho cheese might be the answer. The texters are blowing us up on that. And DVR Dave called in to say that he would try the nacho cheese on a hot dog if we tried barbecue slaw on a hot dog. And I'm down for that because I hate the creamy mayo-based coleslaw. It makes me gag if I'm just being honest about it. Smoke feels the same way. But in revisiting the barbecue slaw, or as some people call it, red slaw, I'll give that a shot at some point. I would do that. So the text line's blowing up with that. It is also blowing up with National Radio Day texts. As we started the show earlier, celebrating National Radio Day. This is the 10th National Radio Day for me on the air at WFNZ. And we were asking for your all-time favorite radio shows, favorite radio hosts, favorite radio play-by-play guys, as we celebrate our favorite medium here on National Radio Day. And I also bring that up because I'm going to talk to Willie P about it, but Smoke, as we were going to break, mentioned that I might be suspended for a week again. And as soon as he said that, we had multiple people like Ashby from Lancaster and Rod, for instance, saying, wait, KB got suspended? What happened? This was a long time ago. Very first radio job, ESPN Radio in Blacksburg, Virginia, ESPN Blacksburg. I was the low man on the totem pole. I was doing stats for high school football on Friday nights. And on Sundays, I would have to go in early and get the church broadcasts on the air. You know, we had multiple stations. We had a church broadcast on every station on Sunday mornings. And one of my jobs on Sundays was to go in and make sure the local Baptist church, local Methodist church, that their broadcast got on the air on time. And then after that, on Sundays, I had to make sure that, you know, Carolina Panthers football played because we were an affiliate for a long time. And one Saturday night, me and the boys, you know, tied one on a little bit too hard. And I woke up bleary-eyed the next morning at about 9:30, 9:45, realizing that I was supposed to have the church broadcasts on the air 45 minutes ago, an hour ago. And as you can imagine, those folks were not happy with me. So I got to work on time to get the Panthers on the air. That was the good news. The bad news was my bosses fielded lots of calls from angry parishioners, and your boy got a one-week suspension without pay at my very first radio job for not getting all the church broadcasts on the air. So that was like 20 years ago. I have not been suspended by WFNZ, in case that is your concern. But that's the story. Our next guest is one of those radio play-by-play men I mentioned a minute ago. He also has a colorful past in the history of this medium, just like I do. Voice of Charlotte FC, WFNZ host, reporter, post-game specialist, Will Polacek, back with us for his Thursday conversation. What's going on, brother? How are you?
1: Man, my radio memoir can fill up a very, very nice book, which would include times doing things like the Trading Post and things like that. Similar situation with you, having to get church broadcasts on the air and those kind of things. I wouldn't trade it for the world. Wouldn't trade it for the world.
0: No. And like you, I think you and I are both alumni of country radio at one point. Is that right?
1: Sure. 100%. There are tapes. There are tapes with it. Mac and Bone have tried to offer me a sizable amount of money, or at least sizable to them amount of money. It's still not sizable to me enough for to release those tapes. But yeah, at one point I was a country music DJ. It was an odd time.
0: Odd time, yeah. I was 107 Country PSK. What was your station?
1: It was a J98 The Boot.
0: Ooh, that's an even better name. Was that in the Midwest? Where was that?
1: That was in Farmington, Missouri. It was a 100,000-watt FM stick that covered 23 counties.
0: Wow. That's awesome. Oh, man. The path is great. Were you because I was up at like 5 a.m. doing the weather and the news and stuff like that.
1: Oh, yeah.
0: Yeah?
1: I had to do the news. I had to cover the news, and because of it, everybody at our radio station had a city council beat and a school board beat. And so I had to do the Bonterre City Council and then the Lesterville School District. So I had to call up every week the city council. I had to call up the city manager every week to get the minutes of what happened at the meeting. And then I had to call up the Lesterville School Board president and the superintendent every week just to find out, hey, what happened at the school board meetings. And that was literally like legitimate news that people wanted to know. I'm not laughing. It's just, it was their thing, but that was the old time in radio. That was what it was.
0: Oh, it's great. Will Palachuk with us on the WFNZ hotline. So, Will, what happened last night? Up 3-1 against Toronto, man advantage. I mean, we played your call earlier of the equalizer. I felt for you, man. I mean, that's a tough way. They didn't lose, but it certainly felt like a loss by the end of it. What happened last night?
1: Dude, I said three times last night that it was a loss in the postgame show, and I feel bad saying it like that, but it's if a draw ever felt like a loss, it was that one. 3-1 up in the final quarter hour of the match, and two moments undo Charlotte FC, and it was just a brutal way to go out. People are asking, you know, and I had a conversation with some of the boys last night about, hey, is that the worst one you've had? Well, there was two last year, and they happened in pretty quick succession, where we had two very late goals that turned into losses for Charlotte against both Kansas City and Philadelphia. So I don't know if this result is worse than those two, and one of those two losses against Kansas City, you went from being 1-0 up going into the 90th minute, and then you end up losing the game with a goal in the 90th minute and then a goal at 90+6. So that result was definitely, it felt more punitive. But this one against a team in Toronto who had only won one game since April, they're down a man, their best defender, albeit there as well, and looking like, quite frankly, they were in cruise control. I think they took their foot off the gas a little too soon. I know Dean Smith said he subbed off Pep Biel because he felt like his ankles being bulky. And I know that they did make some more offensively oriented subs, but I still thought you took too much quality off the pitch as far as I'm concerned, and you weren't able to finish the chances that you got when you got up a man with enough quality that you had there. And just, you know, David Schnee gets beat once on defense, and you have a real just mind bender of a cross. I have no idea why nobody steps to that cross, number one. And number two, I have no idea how something that probably wasn't intended to be a shot turns into one that everybody just ends up watching go into the net. It was a maddening result, to say the least, KB, and one that, you know, this result combined with Atlanta, that's 4 points left on the table against two teams you probably should have taken care of that could mean very, very much coming here down the stretch because of how condensed this Eastern Conference is. I mean, that could keep Charlotte FC out of hosting a playoff round. It could keep them out of the playoffs altogether, depending on how things go. So it's not something that you want to see happen. I wouldn't say it's incredibly punitive for what could happen down the stretch because they still do have a lot of these games coming up here against teams that are near or below the playoff line. But you can't drop any more of these, KB, because at this point right now, it doesn't seem like anybody wants to lose here in the Eastern Conference who's jockeying for those positions.
0: Yeah, it looks that way. So, I mean, you come out of the League's Cup, the World Cup break. You've won one against Columbus. You know, you tie with Toronto, as ugly as it was. D.C. coming up next. To your point, you go out there this weekend on Saturday and find a way to win. I think it pretty quickly starts to erase the pain of last night, and I think you're feeling a lot better about this team, yes?
1: Oh, I think so. And again, you're playing a D.C. team on Saturday who, very similarly to where the team you played yesterday was, kind of right around that playoff line. D.C. has had a very up and down, and really mostly down, last couple of years. They've got a second-year manager in Renee Viler, and they don't have what I would call a lot of threatening quality when it comes to scoring, and they've had some trouble winning on the road. So I think, again, it's a winnable contest on Saturday. The contest a week from Saturday in Atlanta is also winnable. Three of the next four contests are against teams that are right around that near playoff line or below the playoff line situation. Either way, they're all below where Charlotte FC is. You play one team out of the West, it's first place in the West in Houston, but I also don't think the Western Conference is anywhere near as good as the East this year. I think the balance of power has shifted from where last year it was on the Western side. Now it's here in the East. I just think going back to it, KB, this is one you got to get in the kitty here this weekend. You have to win this game this weekend. I think part of the reason is because of what has happened here coming out of the gate. And the other part of this, too, is in the five games they've played since the World Cup break, they have scored first in all of them. And yet they've dropped points in seven. They've dropped 7 points in those matches. Three to Chicago that you didn't get when you were on the road in the Robert Lewandowski brace. The two against Atlanta and the two last night. I'm not saying that dropping points. They're not dropping points and winning positions at a clip like they had during the second year under Christian Letanzio when they led the league in that category. They're certainly not near that in that category. But you have to finish out these results because, unfortunately, it's felt like a pattern. And the fan base right now is very much taking the manager to task. And I don't think they're wrong in doing so because it just seems like so many of these games they've had great performances undone by punitive moments.
0: All right, before I get you out of here, we haven't talked about the Panthers in a minute, and I know you were busy back on Saturday, but the starters looked like, they didn't look good against the Buffalo Bills on Saturday. And then yesterday in joint practice, slow start, strong finish, still some angst from the fans and the text line. How have the last 5 days, let's say 6 days, impacted your mood surrounding the Panthers?
1: Well, I think it was nice to see the offense respond a little on Wednesday during the joint practice. I didn't like that we didn't get, outside of Trevon Merrig, a real positive response from the defensive side of the football. I still grade these things as still not getting my temperature boiling yet because the games don't count. I do like that we're going to see a little bit more of the starters on Friday night, or at least we are purporting to see more of the starters on Friday night against the Jaguars than we might have originally thought of, knowing that there was a joint practice this week. However, it's got to look a heck of a lot better than it did in Buffalo, KB. It just has to, because if this is the last time you go out there and it's another woeful performance, then you kind of wonder, you know, what's the point of even playing these guys if all you're going to do is have three and outs? And also, you know, play vanilla coverage with the defense and give up so many yards and things of that nature. Like I understand that these things don't count, and every coach and every regime has a different way of looking at this part of the season and I should say part of the preseason and part of the lead up to the season. But I think this does not do a lot when it comes to getting your fan base excited for football season. And I know that this might be a little bit too business-like look to it and approach to it, but you're not exciting fans to do this if this is the way that you're going about getting ready for the season. And I know that that might not be important. I know that the most important thing is actually winning football games, but for a squad that is trying to repeat in the division, this is not the way to go about doing so, at least from the standpoint of getting people excited to get ready for the season. So I hope it looks a heck of a lot better tomorrow night.
0: I'm with you. Thank you, brother, as always. Enjoy the week. Have a great call Saturday. We'll talk to you next week.
1: Thank you, KB.
0: There you go. Will Polacek, voice of Charlotte FC, WFNZ host, reporter, and post-game specialist, with us for his usual Thursday conversation. 704-570-9610. Hit us up. Our next guest was planning on being with us a little bit later in the show, but the airport, the flight plans have apparently changed a little bit. And when we come back, we go back-to-back. Kevin Donnelly, former Carolina Panthers offensive lineman, proud Tar Heel as well. He'll be on the Panthers radio broadcast tomorrow night with Jim Zocchi and company, live from Jacksonville. From the airport, we check in with Kevin Donnelly next. 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
5: 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And right now on the hotline is a man who is both waiting in the airport to get to Jacksonville for the call of tomorrow night's Panthers-Jags preseason game. But he is also a former weekly co-host of this here radio show. Feels like ages ago that Kevin Donnelly would join me weekly in studio. I was just going over some old pictures the other day. I lost a bet to him once. I had to do a whole show in a Tar Heel football jersey. It's up on Instagram. I haven't taken it down because a bet's a bet. Kevin Donnelly, he's a nice guy, but he made me do that once. He is with us live from Charlotte Douglas before he heads down to Jacksonville to be on the call tomorrow night. KD, what's going on, brother? How you been?
11: Oh, I'm good, Kyle. Good to be on the show with you, and thanks for the memories there. We had some good times, but I'm happy to be on from the airport, wait for my flight to Jacksonville. I want to see these Panthers get a bounce-back performance tomorrow, I think, like all Panther fans want to see.
5: No doubt about it. How you know, we had Smitty on earlier this week to talk about it, others as well. I mean, nobody's really trying to spin that as anything other than disappointing, but, you know, you were there to put eyes on it. Like, what did you see that led to three and outs and just nine total plays for the offense?
11: I mean, it starts up front, and it's not that there's not quality players that are going to be there once the season starts. It's just hard to have some backups playing and trying to get something going against a very, very good Bills team at their home stadium. I know it's preseason, but it was loud in there, opening the new stadium that they created in Buffalo. And so for me, it just looked disjointed. You know, that what I'm excited to see, and I'm glad they got some practices together, is Lewis and Fortner and Robert Hunt playing together, the three interior guys. That's the tip of the spear, you know, and we really want to run the ball. We want it to be a big part of our offensive system. It's going to help with keeping you on schedule, on track, make third downs easier. This team was not good on third downs last year. And so those are some of the things you want to see going into this third preseason game, the second for the Jacksonville Jaguars. But, you know, they're not going to play many guys next week, and this is going to be a taste of, okay, what's week one against the Bears going to look like?
5: That's the thing you said about the offensive line, Kevin. That's my biggest concern. Feels strong, though I guess it is one. You know, the interior just didn't have a good day on Saturday. There's also, they didn't have Robert Hunt or Damian Lewis. You don't have Icky or Taylor Moten right now. I know Luke Fortner's penciled in as a starter, but, you know, from last year to this year, your entire offensive line that was there last season was not there against Buffalo. And it's just football. That kind of stuff happens. But, you know, what do you think about that, those guys returning, how much different it will look, and what all of that happens on, that happened on Saturday, and I guess yesterday in the joint practice, says about the offensive line depth?
11: Yeah, well, it sounded like really both offenses, the Jacksonville and the Panthers offense, did well in the joint practice, and that was a good indication of what it's going to be, I think, in the game tomorrow night with Lewis and Robert Hunt back. You know, you're obviously not getting the tackles, but I think it's the interior play that was so inconsistent last week and bothered so many Panther fans. This group just needs reps together. And, you know, tomorrow's going to be so important to just get some of those together where they're get some cohesion, get some rhythm to it. Because when week one comes around, you know, you're still not going to have the tackles, but you expect those guys to continue to improve. I've gotten good reports out of Jacksonville going against the tough defensive line, the outside rushers. You know, they had a couple reps they lost, but I'm telling you, joint practices are real. It's like a mini game because you're going against a strange opponent. They got fans there. They're screaming and yelling, and all those guys are hyped up. As an offensive lineman, a former lineman, we hated that drill. It's just like being a cornerback on one-on-ones against receivers. I mean, there's all this space they can go. You've got no help from anybody. I'm glad they got that work together, but it's so vitally important these guys get the reps. And I say that because the last two seasons under Canales, they started out 0-2. You know, and that's really held us back. It seems like the preseason's a microcosm of when the regular season starts. We start slow in these preseason games. We don't have much success with Bryce Young in the offense. Some three and outs, no sustained drives, and it kind of bleeds into those first couple of games so the guys can get a feel for each other and start getting a little momentum built up. And I think everyone's excited to see the Panthers start out right, get a win against the Bears and knock off, kick off a season that could be even better than last year and get back to the playoffs.
5: Yeah, I'm with you. And real quick, just to stay on the offensive line for one more question. You saw a young Jordan Gross come into this league and have to deal with the likes of Julius Peppers in practice. How much does Monroe Freeling benefit from seeing Jalen Phillips every day, facing Josh Hines Allen and Trayvon Walker? I mean, Freeling's been thrust into this role because of Moten's health issues. How much does he benefit from the guys that he's seeing right now in the preseason?
11: It's a huge benefit. It really is. When you're going against the toughest guy, or somebody that's a top five guy in the league that is going to test you every single day. And the personality too, he's never taken reps off. He's going to go out there to try and embarrass you. And that's how Peppers was. Early in my career, playing with some great defensive linemen, those are the ones that beat me down every day in practice. But when I got into a game, I had the utmost confidence because I'm like, if I can win a one-on-one rep, say with Jordan Gross against Julius Peppers or Monroe Freeling against Phillips, that's the confidence that it gives you to go out there in game one, whoever you're playing, when you got a good game plan together, you've got different times where you know you're getting help, when you got to be on an island, you have all the particulars hammered out. It goes so far to help you in your confidence. And that's such a big part of the game for offensive tackles, especially being on an island.
5: What you said about starting slow, 0-2 to start the season, we've seen this team a lot dig early holes and have to come fight back. You know, that's part of the reason that Bryce has as many game-winning drives and comebacks as he does. I think yesterday hearing that, you know, the Panthers started slow, but then they came back. We had a lot of listeners like jump on that, Kevin, seize on that and say, why does this team seem to start slow in everything they do? Is that what do you think that is? Is that the makeup of a team? Is that, like, how do you reverse that? How do you change that?
11: It's just you keep grinding it in. And I think Coach Canales actually is doing the right thing. When we do our little production meetings to getting ready for the games, to call the game, so many times he's talking about the urgency he wants to see with Bryce Young getting to the center getting up there, getting everything set so they can get eyes on the defense, put pressure on them. To give them the advantage on offense, and you're not kind of landing up last minute, the clock's running out, the defense knows when you're going to snap it and get an edge on you. They're trying to keep formulating a mindset of let's take it to the defense, let's take it to their defensive line and set the tone, and they're just not quite there yet. What you want to see is, I mean, it's not going to flip overnight, I think, going against the Jags. We're a great team, good defense, but what you want to see is a progression from last week to this week with a sense of urgency, getting to the line, everything looks clean, no mistakes, everyone's a little bit more on the same page. You know, you're not game one of the regular season ready, but you're getting pretty close.
5: Should fans be... Well, I had a lot of people text in yesterday hearing the reports that Jacksonville's offense had a lot of success against the Panthers' defense, especially in the first half of practice yesterday. Carolina's defense had some moments in Buffalo on Saturday, but there are also some tough moments, too. You know, this defense went from terrible in 2024 to middle of the pack last year. They make some key additions in free agency, draft a couple of guys. Like, do you reasonably expect this defense to take another step, let's say maybe toward the top 10, or is yesterday concerning?
11: It's not concerning for me because with Derek Brown not in there, and we were still able to see against the Bills what Jalen Phillips can do, what Devin Lloyd looked like. I was so impressed with those two signings and what they were able to do against the Bills. I know it was a small little sample set, but just seeing some of that and really how it helped the other side with Princely Umamielen or Tredus Gibson and Thomas Incoom, some backups are going to be counted on this season. Just think when you've added a good rusher like that, plus a guy in the middle that can be the lead dog middle linebacker and Devin Lloyd, as soon as Derek Brown's able to play and get out there, be a part of it, you know, they're protecting him. But he is a game changer. He is a play wrecker. And I don't think the Bills, they got to see any of that. The Jags probably won't either in a game, that is. They saw him in practice. And I think he's a key piece, and I think that's why Panther fans should be excited that there will be more improvement. It's not going to, you know, it was a big step last year. The run defense got better, but it still has a lot to improve on.
5: All right, listen, I know you're standing at your gate, and you got to get to Jacksonville, so I'll end on this. We have a lot of fans out there saying that they know KD is a devoted Tar Heel. We'll talk Tar Heel football, I'm sure, down the road a different time. But if for the fans out there who need Kevin Donnelly to assure them that the Tar Heels are going to be improved this year, talk to the fans to give them a reason to be optimistic about this Heels team.
11: I wish the fans could come and see some practices, and I know they're closed, but just – the makeup of the team is so much different. I think having, you know, so many guys a year under their belt. I mean, a year ago, year and a half ago, guys were walking in the team meeting room the first time wondering, where do we even sit? And now you've got 55 guys who've kind of been through Coach Belichick and his system, what he likes to do throughout the year, what to expect. It's just a different vibe. And I think the difficult thing to kind of figure with the success of a Tar Heel season is how tough the schedule is. Maybe the top or second toughest schedule in the entire ACC with some of the games that got lined up. But they're going to see improved performance, and it's just going to look different. So Tar Heel fans, I know it's just words right now, but I think in about 10 days, you're going to see an improved product on the field. And hopefully we do you proud.
5: All right, brother. Safe travels. Always good to hear your voice, and to look forward to hearing it tomorrow night on the broadcast.
11: All right. Thank you so much, Kyle. Take care.
5: There you go. Kevin Donnelly, former Panthers offensive lineman, former All-ACC performer at North Carolina back in the day in 1990. Kevin Donnelly about to board a flight to Duval to be on the call tomorrow night with Jim Zocchi and Sharon Thorsland on the Panthers radio network. We'll come back. Hour three, we react. We take your phone calls. We get to it all. 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
0: Mac and Bone. They go together like this.
12: Did you shed any tears at all, Bone, or no?
13: No, I actually didn't cry.
12: That got me. When he started mentioning fans, that got me a little bit.
13: I was into it, but I didn't actually cry.
12: Panther Fitty, did you?
14: I did not cry.
12: Well, you weren't even rooting for Luke during the best game of his career against Dallas, can understand.
14: Well, here's the thing, Panther ass. That's the best game of his career.
13: Wow, sounds like a texter name. Since I'm on anxiety medication, Matt, the last couple years, I don't really cry nearly as much as I used to.
14: You cry on the right after Duke losses. There's that.
13: If you'd actually let me finish.
12: Oh, my God.
13: If you actually,
12: this is funny.
13: If you actually let me finish the statement there, Panther ass.
0: So is Carolina's number one pregame show. 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

0: 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Again, details coming, but next Friday is looking to be the date. Next Friday, live from Harris Casino. So for our 828 listeners, we hope to see you out there if you're in the area. Again, we'll get you more details, but plan on next Friday from Harris Cherokee Casino Resort from 3 to 6. Very much looking forward to that. Let's take a phone call to kick off the 5 o'clock hour. Scott is waiting to talk about the Panthers, and I'm told Casey Kasem, too. Scott, what's going on, brother? How are you?
1: Hey, how you guys doing today?
0: Good.
1: Yeah, I just wanted to say, you guys were mentioning Casey Kasem earlier. I don't know if those of you that may not remember, I mean, I go way back. He started way back in 1970. That's when his show officially started.
0: Yes, I didn't know when it started, but a few people have texted that in. I listened to it as a kid in the 90s, so that's what, like, the bulk of my listening, but somebody brought that up, and I went back and looked, and I didn't know it was all the way back to 1970. That's incredible.
1: Oh, yeah. I mean, I enjoy listening to the show. They still do his replays on this radio station in Tucson, and they play, you know, all the 70s, the American Top 40. I just enjoy the heck out of it.
0: Love it.
1: Yeah. And my second point, you were talking about National Radio Day. I don't know if some of you, you know, were around then. I wouldn't hear them, but I've heard a lot of good things. Remember Mark Packer?
0: Yep. The Pac-Man.
1: Oh, yeah.
0: Yeah.

0: Yeah, I've heard a lot of good things about him. And I just wanted to say this about the Panthers. I know, you know, we were talking about slow starts and everything. And I just want to say, please, for the love of God, let's not have Bryce Young throw the very first pass of the season and it gets intercepted like it did in the home opener against the New Orleans Saints in 2024.
1: Yep.
0: And then last year, heaven forbid, you know, on the very first play of the season, somebody goes down with a major injury. Please, let's not have that.
1: They got to start better. I'm with you, brother. Thank you for the phone call. Thank you for listening. Really appreciate that. A couple of things he said right there. If you're just, you know, jumping in, catching up on the show, today is National Radio Day. August 20th annually is National Radio Day. And here at Sports Radio 92.7, we try to celebrate that, be advocates for what I think is still a great medium, great business. I love radio. I'm a radio junkie, and I love talking to folks about what they listen to, what they love. You know, if you're a longtime FNZ listener, for instance, as Scott just said, Mark Packer, Gary Williams, Jim Selania, Sandy Penner. I mean, you can go back to, what was Michelle Tafoya's name on the station?
2: Mickey.
1: Mickey, thank you. You go back to the origins, the beginnings of this station, and, you know, all the great hosts that have followed since then. You know, guys like Taylor Zarzer come to mind, obviously. So there's been a lot of talented people at this station. But, you know, your favorite radio shows, hosts, play-by-play guys in the history of radio, 704-570-9610, hit us up. I talked about the major heavyweights, the Jim Rohns, the Colin Cowherds, the Howard Sterns outside the world of sports. You know, we've had people text in Rush Limbaugh, for instance. I know that's more in the political side of things, but just the all-time favorite radio shows. I love the fact that guys like Matt in Greensboro and others have sent in Coast to Coast with Art Bell. I mean, like, if you're a radio person, like if you're like, another one, Yellow Snow Ice, Art Bell, Coast to Coast. If you were one of those night owls, you know, traveling the roads, up late, working late, listening to Art Bell on Coast to Coast. Did you ever get to hear that, by the way?
3: Oh, I ran to board for it because I had.
1: Did you really?
3: Yeah. So during COVID, there was one time where I ran to board for our sister station, WBT.
1: Yeah.
3: And it was, luckily, it was like a Friday night. So essentially, it was from 7 p.m. to 7 a.m. Listened to like the political talk shows. But once it got to 2 o'clock, it's gotten to his show, and just hearing about, like, there was a woman talking about how there was a ghost just looking at her in the room. They were playing a song. I forget who it was. It was just funny. And I remember, like, so much fun, 3 a.m. just doing all this random stuff. You know, it's like awesome. And stuff like that. So it's definitely, apparently he doesn't do as many ghost stories anymore.
1: Yeah.
3: Which kind of sucks, but he's been doing it forever. But that is something. And, you know, even though I didn't listen to Rush Limbaugh, I will say we used to walk past WBT and we used to carry it.
1: Oh, yeah.
3: I do miss the opening. Durn, durn.
1: It was incredible, man. I thought it was just awesome radio. And you mentioned BT there. We had a few people text in saying John Hancock. And I hope Hancock is out there listening right now because I love that guy. You know, Charlotte's most beloved, John Hancock. And I was talking with one of the listeners earlier about that. The most nervous maybe that I've ever been in my radio career was taking over his show the day after he retired. Not taking it over, but management came to me when John Hancock was retiring from WBT. And at that time, I don't think I'm, you know, talking outside of church here. You know, I had been approached about, hey, would you maybe consider replacing John Hancock after he retires? You know, would you have interest in the WBT afternoon drive slot? And, you know, it's hard to say no to that because it's the Colossus of the South. It's one of the most famous three-letter call stations in the entire country. So, of course, I was intrigued, but ultimately realized that sports is where I need to be. But, like, the day after John Hancock retires on a Thursday and I'm sitting in his seat on a Friday at WBT, knowing that all those listeners out there are just crestfallen, heartbroken that Hancock is gone, and not from the earth, but, you know, gone from the airwaves, and, you know, his daily show is not going to be around anymore. And I'm sitting there and I'm talking to their program director. We're coming up with the show rundown. And I think when we talked about it, Smoke, I think you were part of the show then. And there were a lot of people that were like, you're not going to go talk politics every day, are you? And I'm like, I don't really have any intention to. And I spent that entire 3 hours talking about we talked some Panthers football. I talked about, what was the documentary that was out then? It was Oh, it was Ken Burns, Country Music, the new documentary that he dropped back then. We talked about bluegrass, the WBT history with music, and all that stuff. I avoided politics like the plague that day because that's just not what I want to do on a daily basis.
3: You talked more about the Briar Hoppers.
1: I did. I talked more about the Briar Hoppers than I did what was going on in the Middle East because I didn't want to talk politics. So, but I was nervous that day because that was John Hancock's slot. And shout out to John. I hope he's listening. I love that guy. But his name has come up many times on the text line so far this afternoon. 704-570-9610. Hit us up on the FNZ text line. Let's go to Tom on line two. Tom, what's going on, brother? How are you?
2: I'm doing good. So back in the day, I don't know if anybody's mentioned it, but Bobby Kemp, do you remember him at all?
1: I don't know.
2: So he was just, I think he's still out there in Vegas or something. He was more of the Vegas, but he was an old curmudgeon, and I mean, he would rip his collar sometimes if they didn't make sense, and he was just almost hilarious. And especially after NFL games late at night, I would listen to it. I mean, this is probably 30 years ago, but he was hilarious because he didn't put up with any bull, and if somebody had a real bad take, he would just rip them up and down. But he was really good. I liked Steve Zabin when he was here too.
1: Zabe. I love Zabe.
2: And of course, Sandy Penner, when he was here, too, I liked him a lot. And, you know, that's all I did is listen to sports talk and, you know, put me to sleep at night and wake me up in the morning. So it's kind of, I'm kind of a sicko, but I always enjoy listening and talking about sports.
1: I'm with you. Thank you, Tom. Appreciate the phone call, man. Now, I'm with you on a lot of what you just said right there. I also love how many people are texting in Delilah. I love it, man. A former Troy baller says, "We're riding at night with my mom listening to Delilah." When I tell people how much I love Delilah, they look at me like they can't believe it. And it's not even that I loved all of the content of her show. I just love the vibe of the show. Like this very sweet-voiced woman talking to the nation at night when people are up late with their thoughts, dealing with their emotions and their turmoils, and they're calling Delilah to get life advice. I just thought that was the coolest thing. And I was delighted to find out about a year ago when I looked her up out of curiosity smoke that she's still going strong. She's still doing her thing. So at some point, I got to tune into Delilah on the stream just for nostalgia's sake.
3: Just be alert and awake because that voice can make you fall asleep. I remember my mom like, "We got to change the damn station. I'm not listening to this woman try to make me fall asleep in the middle of the night. No way. We got to get home."
1: Yeah, that's true. Look at this. Look at the text line. Hawaiian Ham says, "We need a NASCAR George call-in today in honor of the conversation." Well, would you look at that? NASCAR George is on the line. George, what's going on, buddy? Happy National Radio Day.
4: Same to y'all. Hey, I can't believe that. They're going to think you rigged that. I was already on hold. I'm glad somebody said my name. Let me see. Can I say a few things right fast?
1: Of course you can.
4: Everybody you talked to been on this station. I've talked to every doggone one of them. It was big ways back in the 70s with Murphy in the Morning. We're talking about the Bojangles biscuits, and my father had extra money. He'd go up there off Woodlawn. That's the second store in Charlotte. The first one was down there on West Boulevard. He'd go up there and get us sausage biscuits because Murphy in the Morning. But what was talking about biscuits, and now y'all are with the 11-10, they used to be like competitors. 6-10, Big Ways AM against WBT. Because you had the great Henry Bogan there at 11-10. I took him a Redskin book to the hospital in 93 when he had kidney stones. He was 350-something pounds. He told me to lose some weight to keep your health good. He was one of the nicest people I ever met. And that John Red Fox, another old legend that died, used to sit at all the basketball games. Everybody in the city of Charlotte knowed him. Was picking the Redskins that year in 91 on the show. He had a genie and picked every game when the Redskins won the Super Bowl, the 91-92 season on 11-10. Yes, Sister Pearl would call in this crazy Richard, but then she called 6-10 and lost sports. And then 89, they started coming back with him. That guy was talking Bobby Kemp. Boy, he let me have it back in 89-90 when Pharrell was just answering phones at SCN and Renshaw and Spanier. And then it became one-on-one sports. And that Bobby Kemp used to be on there with Larry Ness at night. I called him Ballhead in this. Papa Joe DeValle, Jim Fison, he used to be on Proline on USA and on TV every Saturday. Picking the games was a big gambling thing. Like the 730 had all the gambling that went out of business for over a year now, and you can't even get the Braves anymore on radio. And let me tell you this right fast also, Kilgo started in the 70s, had this talk show on Big Ways. But also Steve Martin and Gary Sparber were here in the 80s. Steve Martin had Sports Hold Arrest Talk. I used to call it all the time, like Benny Parsons' pole position show on 6:10 a.m.
1: Yeah.
4: On 93. I was his only caller, me and one other caller, and they went, what you call that, the other thing, not a national syndicated in 94, and I tried to talk to Mark Martin, but Benny said he had a bad phone line, and then y'all merged one time with John Boy and Billy, FRX, 6:10 a.m., and they showed a picture of Benny Parsons talking about him wearing a dress, and I called in, and Benny Parsons started hollering my name, goes, "You better not bring that up, Joe, because Benny Parsons was one of my all-time favorites, so let me talk to Jack Roush, everybody that was, and Steve Martin did too on BT back in 85, 86, with Gary Sparber, and then Bob Heist took over Sports Auto Race Talk and BT, and he passed away. I talked to Dale Earnhardt."
1: All right. Tell George we said goodbye, Smoke. Tell George we said goodbye. I let him run. I give him his runway, and then we got to go on to the next person. 704-570-9610. It still blows my mind, the number of people, like Rev Kev. What the heck did I just tune into? Different texter a minute ago was like, "What is this? Is this Tent Revival Radio?" JP in Mooresville. How are there still people out there that do not know NASCAR George?
3: We got to remember, it's been 4 years up until the last few months, so there's probably
1: I know we get new listeners all the time. It's the nature of the business, but that's a 30-year legend, veteran NASCAR George, man. Mm-mm. 40, I guess. Yeah, right?
3: We're talking big ways, so we're talking nearly 50.
1: Holy crap, it has been 50 years nearly, hasn't it? Wow, that's nuts, man. You know, real quick before we get back to football, it's funny, a texter a minute ago, B-Dog actually, just said, "Man, I'm glad I'm from the South, because if not, I'd think George was speaking another language." Smoke knows this. So about a month ago, I guess it was, month and a half, I was filling in for Marty Smith on Marty and McGee on Saturday morning on ESPN Radio. This was like middle of July, so about a month ago. And it's me and Ryan McGee. And we got a board operator who's actually, she was from Hickory, North Carolina, living up in Bristol, Connecticut. So we had a lot of fun Panthers discussions. But anyway, our producer was a guy named Mike Constantino. Now, Mikey is from up north, okay? He's from the New England area. So we're doing Marty and McGee. I'm filling in for Marty. And we got the call screener in front of us. We're like 2 hours into the show. And ESPN Radio's call screener, you can see them literally typing in who's on the line, what they want to talk about. And in all capital letters, I see the cursor on the screen start typing out NASCAR George. And then there's a dash. And I'm waiting to see what they're saying he's going to talk about. But in the description, all it says is very South sounding. That was the description for NASCAR George.
3: It's funny because I mentioned earlier, tomorrow marks 9 years for me here as both an intern and employee.
1: Yeah.
3: I remember I decided I wanted to make myself useful.
1: Yeah.
3: So I answered the phone during your show.
1: Uh-huh.
3: First caller, I kid you not, NASCAR George.
1: Yep.
3: I'm like, oh my God.
1: Oh, dude, I was in tears. I'm trying to hold it back because Ryan's talking about something. I don't know what it was. And I'm just watching the call screener. NASCAR George, very South sounding. And we bring him on the air. He lets it rip. We're having a good time. And I'm like, all right, he's going to go for as long as he wants to go. So this is, I'm telling the producer, like, this is your call. He's not going to stop. You're going to have to just, you know, ease him on out of here. And that was their first baptism in a NASCAR George, apparently. So it was good stuff. 704-570-9610. Hit us up on the FNZ text line. Man, this was, I meant to get back to a point that Scott was making about the Panthers, and then I forgot what it was. You know, the upcoming season and this team starting slow and needing to start fast, I think was a point that he made. I'm pretty sure.
3: Yes.
1: You know, I'm so excited for September 13th to just get to Uptown, to the doghouse, me and Matt getting on the air at 10 a.m., doing our three-hour pregame show. I live for Sunday mornings. Like, I love doing this show every day and all the other stuff we do. But there's just something special about waking up on Sunday mornings. You know, I'm telling the family goodbye at 7:45, 8 o'clock. I'm taking off for Uptown, coffee in hand, crisp fall morning, going to do some Panthers pregame for 3 hours. So I'm excited about that for September 13th. But I'd be lying to you if I told you I wasn't a little bit anxious and nervous about it, Smoke, because I'm just you can't start slow against this Bears team. Not with that offense. Like, their defense doesn't really scare me. Like, I'm not all that worried about the Chicago defense. I think this Panthers team could score points on Chicago.
3: This isn't like the mid-2000s.
1: But you can't spot that offense 14 points.
3: No.
1: You know what I mean? Like, I you just cannot spot that team with that offense. And I don't want to heap too much praise on Caleb Williams, but I mean, he's won a playoff game. He's very, very good.
3: But he's got weapons to throw to, like Colston Loveland and Rome Odunze. Yeah.
1: You cannot spot that team 14 points. You can't go down 10-0, 14-0 out of the gates, man. Can't happen.
3: And you also could worry about Luford Burden, too. So
1: of course.
3: This is going to be, like, we haven't really talked about the defense and some of their struggles right now, but I got to be honest with you. If I'm Ben Johnson, I'm looking at the Panthers' defense right now and looking at the linebackers outside of Devin Lloyd. I'm like, Colston Loveland?
1: Yeah.
3: We got the game plan for you to get off to a hot start. You know, I think the corners, for the most part, can handle and not let, you know, Adunze and Burden, if he plays, because I know that it's still up in the air, to have a big game. But I'm worried about playing teams that have really good tight ends. And guess what? They have, like, the first 3 weeks of the year, you're going to go up against teams that have really good tight ends, because week one, you got to go against Colston Loveland. Week two, you got to go up against Kyle Pitts. And I know we talk about Kyle Pitts and has he lived up to the hype? No, but he's coming off a career year. In week three, you have to go up against one of the best young tight ends in Harold Fannin Jr. in Cleveland. So you're not really getting an easy start for your linebackers to settle in going up against tight ends and coverage. That's concerning to me.
1: I agree. 704-570-9610. Hit us up. When we come back, I want to talk about something else. A Panthers fan tells me that we've gotten it all wrong about the preseason. We'll discuss next. 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
6: Much love to Coach Liam Cohen. Just organizing a great day for us, getting a bunch of great work, some different situations, some kicks, all the things kind of played out just how we thought.
7: It's always great when, you know, we're all in the same color. We all get to go out as one team and go up against someone else. So we love the opportunity. And then now we'll watch a film and try to go from there.
6: It's great to have Jacks fans. You know, we had a couple Panthers fans. So you hear the crowd noise. You know, it's something positive happening for the Jags. For us, we make a big play and it's kind of quiet.
5: When it's happening in sports, and it's happening. Mac and Bone, they go together like this.
8: Bless you. You are a very quiet sneezer.
9: Just call me Sneezy. 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
8: do you
9: to
8: not
9: sneeze.
8: Make noise when you sneeze. I'm a big ol'. Achoo!
9: I try to not sneeze. Is that weird?
8: Yeah, I let it
9: because I don't
8: out.
9: Want the snot to fly everywhere.
8: Oh, I let it fly, baby.
9: You do? You oh, just? Yeah. Oh, so yeah. I've been told. I don't know. Is this true? Somebody.
8: My nickname used to be Snot.
9: Somebody told me it's not healthy to try to hold your sneezes in.
8: It's not. No.
9: But I don't want the snot going everywhere. I've had too many of those
8: can
9: explosions.
8: Can it go like backwards and make you explode, or is that it?
9: I had not heard that one. I'm just trying to. I think I need to let it out, or it won't stop.
8: Yeah, what's going on here, man? But sneeze for real.
9: There you go. There it is. I'm sorry. See, I also didn't want to do it on the air. That's not polite.
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0: Sports Radio, 92.7 WFNZ, KB and Smoke with you here on National Radio Day, celebrating the history of WFNZ, all the talented hosts, all the great personalities, but just celebrating the history of radio, both here in the Queen City and nationally, because radio, I think, is the greatest medium that exists in all of media. And I love TV. I love, you know, doing games on TV, which, hey, you'll hear more about that coming up next week. You might be watching your boy on TV with some regularity during the football season. I'll have some news on that front next week as well. So
1: sounds like a tease.
0: It's
1: Kyle.
0: It's a tease. You might have to wait until you will have to wait until next week. But I'll have some news on that front for Charlotte sports fans. So lots of news coming in the next week or two. But we're celebrating radio. We get back to a Panthers fan who was telling us that we're getting the preseason all wrong. I'll tell you about that in just a second. But it's National Radio Day, and this is WFNZ, and when the great and powerful Jim Solania calls, we take his phone call. Jim Solania, WFNZ host, legend, nay, icon, with us on the FNZ hotline. Jimmy, what's going on?
2: Host, nay, icon. I think nay is probably the appropriate word there for me. Anyway, you mentioned you had an embarrassing moment in radio, you know, like signing on in the morning. And I did, too. It was tremendously embarrassing. I try to get through it as fast as I can. But I signed on Rosie Radio, country station in Evansville, Indiana. I had to be down there. Mom had to wake me up. I had to get down there and play the national anthem because back then the stations were dark at night, you know. And that's how old I am. I would put on Leroy Van Dyke, and I would run down to the Tennessean and take my life in my own hands by ordering six of their delicious hamburgers. And so I come back to the station, race back to the station, run up the stairs to the radio station door, and it's locked.
0: Oh.
2: Yeah. It was my only way back in. And Leroy Van Dyke, I could still hear him through the door. And I went down. I couldn't even take a good run at the door to break it in, because it was at the top of a real, it was like a basketball goal of stairs, and it was like you couldn't run to the door. And so I eventually had to call my boss and say, Jim, his name was Jim Embry. He went by Jimbry on the air. He's gone now. But I said, this is Jim. I'm locked out of the station. I can't get back in. He said, I'll be there in a minute. He rolls up in his maroon Cadillac. He's got maroon pajamas on. I said, my God, the man's got matched pajamas for his car. And he walked past me and just looked at me like, if he could kill me, if he could have shot me, he would have. And he had his slippers on and his pajamas on. And I followed him up the stairs, and he gave me the look like, if your dad didn't call our games here, our sports games on Rosie Radio, you'd be so gone. Anyway, I knew right then that was saving my job. So when I came back in the studio, and there's Leroy Van Dyke just going tick, tick, tick, tick, tick. The 30-minute record had worn out for about 45 minutes. Now, there's no way anybody was still listening. I could have come on the air and said, hey, Evansville, kiss my ass, okay?
0: Oh, those were the good old days of radio, man. Back when you could get away with stuff like that. You can't get away with that stuff anymore.
2: Yeah. I just wonder how many people sat there and listened to that record tick for 45 minutes to an hour 15. And so I got back on there and I said, hey, Kay, let's play some music. And I played Johnny Cash Sunday Morning Coming Down.
0: Good for you.
2: So
0: How you doing, Jimmy? How you feeling?
2: I'm doing fine. I still have the power of speech to a certain degree. Yeah. And I'm doing fine. It's hot enough. I'm sick and tired of this heat, man.
0: Yeah.
2: I never said get winter here, but get it here.
0: It's hot.
2: It's hot. You know, it really is. It really is. I won't take up any more of your time.
0: But, hey, listen, you never take up my time, man. I appreciate the phone call. The text line's loving on you right now, so I just want to let you know they're sending in all sorts of messages about how much they love and miss you.
2: Oh, well, be damned. That always surprises me. No, it makes me feel good, though. Okay, bud.
0: All right, brother. We'll see you soon. Jim Solania, the iconic Jim Solania, calling in. 704-570-9610. Hit us up on the FNZ text line. There's a lot of these coming in, man. There's so much good stuff on the text line. All the old-timers being mentioned, all the greats being mentioned, Mark Packer, Jim Solania, Gary Williams, Sandy Penner, like all these guys. Taylor Zarzer's coming up, all the greats at this station, and they deserve all the love. There's no doubt about it. Now, as it relates to the Panthers, I had a smoke. I want to chew on this for a second. I had a texter. I got to scroll down because the text line has been nuts today. But we had a – who was this? I want to find it. Otherwise, I'm going to have to paraphrase. But essentially, somebody said, people are freaking out for no reason. Everybody's getting this Panthers preseason all wrong. The injuries are concerning, but this team is battle-tested because of who they're dealing with in the preseason. His point was essentially that because they've opened up now with the Buffalo Bills, Super Bowl contender in Buffalo, Jacksonville this week. I don't think it's crazy to call Jacksonville a Super Bowl contender personally. I don't think that's crazy.
1: No, it feels like they're going to be a team that's going to be in the playoff mix.
0: I'm not telling you I think they're winning the Super Bowl. I'm telling you, great defense last year, probably going to be a great defense this year. Liam Cohen's gotten that offense right. They got weapons. Like, I think you have to look at Jacksonville seriously as at least a playoff team, if not an outright contender.
1: And they're getting Travis Hunter back, and it feels like they're going to have him playing almost exclusively defense this year.
0: Right. So, again, his point is Buffalo, Jacksonville, and then you get Houston next week. Again, one of the great defenses, if not the best defense in this league. All right. So, you know, I kind of get his point. I do. Like, I'm not going to use it to, like, launch into the whole, you know what, everything's fine. Everything's rosy. It's perfect. Everything. You know what, there's nothing wrong with this team. You shouldn't be at all concerned about the fact that Jacksonville's offense kicked their ass yesterday. You shouldn't be at all concerned about, you know, X, Y, and Z. I'm not going to do that. But I do think he raises an interesting point. That's all. Like, do we look at Buffalo, Jacksonville, Houston? Right, it's not like you're facing the Jets and just pick three terrible teams. You're not facing three terrible teams in the preseason. You are facing legitimate playoff teams, if not Super Bowl contenders. Now, I don't know how many people take Houston as seriously as a Super Bowl contender, even with that defense, because you know even Houston fans right now aren't convinced that C.J. Stroud is the guy that's going to lead them to the promised land. But I like his point. Like, I think as long as the Panthers get out of this preseason without any other catastrophic injuries, yeah, we'll knock on the wood here. I think he's got a point that if nothing else, these are not like really useful, beneficial tune-ups, joint practices, preseason games against this caliber of competition to have them ready to go and hopefully start better week one against Chicago.
1: Yeah, I think that's a fair way of looking at it. We're not trying to tell you not to be concerned because the performance that they had specifically the starters on Saturday against the Bills left a lot to be desired. But guess what? We see that, you know, they were able to withstand a rough start in their joint practice yesterday to go up against the Jags. I don't know how much we're going to be able to take from this game now, looking at the fact that I don't know how many starters of the Jags are going to be playing now because the offensive line's been, you know, they've been dealing with their own offensive line injuries and they don't want to get Trevor Lawrence hurt. So I don't know if we can take much from the game tomorrow now, but still, they're probably going to play their starters at some point tomorrow. And then you got one more joint practice against the Texans, and they'll probably play in that game too. So I look at it like this. You know, yeah, there are some things to work on, but usually this already feels like the most that the starters have played in a preseason under Dave Canales. Because year one, only the joint practices, and then that one drive against the Bills. And not only one practice against the Bills, when they're going up against the backups in that preseason game. Last year, played one and a half drives against the Texans, and then I think that was about it.
0: Yeah.
1: And they played two joint practices. So we're already looking at this offense and defense, the starters, the ones, playing more in the preseason than they did last year. If they play through like 10 drives.
0: Sure.
1: Or 10 plays.
0: Yeah.
1: So I could see where it goes from. Then you look at the quality of opponent they're playing. We're looking at two teams in the AFC South. For as much as people have jumped on the AFC South being bad, the AFC South's actually pretty damn good now, again, for the first time in a long time.
0: Absolutely.
1: I mean, the Titans are bad, but they're rebuilding. The Colts are still going to be a factor. They're, at the very least, are a middle-of-the-road team. And then you got two playoff-caliber teams in the Texans and the Jaguars. So you're battle-tested going into that week one regular season game, I would believe and think. And then you also got an extra preseason game for your backups to already have even more snaps to be ready for the season in case their number gets called on. So I think that is a fair way to look at it. But I do think we also need to see them improve upon their performance last Saturday.
0: Agreed.
1: Tomorrow.
0: And the texters are saying the same thing. That, you know, that's all good, but, you know, they got to play better, right? Mr. Goldsboro said, battle tested against Buffalo, but 3-3 and outs. That's a fair response. It is. I think his point is, again, you're better facing the top of the top tier teams in the preseason to be ready for an upgrade in schedule, you know, the quote-unquote first-place schedule. So I think his point has some validity to it, but Mr. Goldsboro's right. It'd be easier for me to say that if the starters on offense hadn't looked like hot dog water against the Buffalo Bills on Saturday. 704-570-9610. Let's go back to the phone lines here. Here in just a second. Smoke's actually a little busy over there. Just a quick reminder, since he's a little bit busy right now, Panthers and Jags tomorrow night, preseason game number 3 against Jacksonville in Jacksonville. 7:30, the game kicks off. We will have countdown to kickoff for you here tomorrow. I think we're going to start it a little bit early tomorrow at about 5:30. So we'll have this show as normal, but then Mac's going to slide in, I believe, about this time exactly tomorrow, about 5:30. And we'll take you from 5:30 to 7:30 tomorrow night for countdown to kickoff ahead of preseason game number 3 in Jacksonville. All right, let's go back to the phone lines. Caleb is up next here in this segment. Caleb, what's going on, brother? How are you?
3: Hey, fellas. How we doing?
0: Doing well.
3: Good. Yeah, just not to derail the preseason conversation, but yeah, for a national radio day, wanted to shout out one of my favorite radio personalities growing up. It was Chuck Caton. He called Hurricanes games for a long, long time. I grew up in the Raleigh area, and just like a little funny story, we had season tickets growing up, and my dad used to take, you know, between me and my siblings to a Hurricanes game when we had tickets. Excuse me. And he would print out all the rosters and everything like that for the night. And then he would take his little handheld radio and his over-the-ear headphones to listen to the radio call while we were actually at the game, which as a kid, you know, I thought that was, you know, so embarrassing. But as I've grown up and, you know, obviously become very fond of this show over the years, I get it now. And it's gotten to a point with me where I kind of do a similar thing. I'll be watching the game on TV, but I'm listening to the radio broadcast with Luke and Jake and all those guys. So keep up the good work, boys. Big fan of the show.
0: Thanks. Caleb, you're the man. Thank you, buddy. I appreciate that. Now, I won't profess to have listened to Chuck Caton because I'm not the biggest hockey guy in the world, but I know all about Chuck Caton. In fact, as soon as you said it, I pulled up his wiki page. This is one of those things where Smoke remembers more things than I do, but I remember the fact that Chuck Caton, the transcript of his final call during the Hurricanes 2006 Stanley Cup title run, the empty net goal from Justin Williams in Game 7 of the 06 Stanley Cup Finals.
1: Who else but Justin Williams, right? Mr. Game 7.
0: And Chuck Caton, it goes, puck bunted down, Hurricane steals, Stahl gets it up the middle to Williams. He's walking in an open net, and he won the Stanley Cup. Justin Williams has won the Stanley Cup for the Carolina Hurricanes, in all likelihood, with an empty netter at 18:59 on a clearing pass out of the zone. You won't have to see the clocks go to 000 now. And at the end of the game, he yells, 9,393 days of frustration, and on the 9,394th day of NHL existence, the Carolina Hurricanes, the Whaler organization till 97, have won the Stanley Cup. That was Chuck Caton's call in 2006 on the Justin Williams empty netter. The transcript's right there. I didn't remember that, but it was a hell of a call. It's a hell of a call. 704-570-9610. Hit us up on the FNZ text line. John is up next on the phone lines. John, what's going on, buddy? How are you?
4: Hey, Kyle, as I'm sitting in traffic, you know, I'm sitting here wondering about our division, and I'm thinking about a couple years ago, you know, it hasn't been too many years ago, was Cam Newton, Tom Brady, Drew Brees, and Matt Ryan as our quarterbacks, and all of those guys have been replaced with Baker Mayfield, I guess Tua for Atlanta, Bryce, and then the Saints have a new quarterback that, you know, been impressive, but he's no Drew Brees. But I was just wondering how those other teams have done in the preseason. I haven't been able to keep up with it this far, but how do you think the other teams have done in preseason? I'll take it off the air.
0: Thank you, brother.
4: For you guys.
0: John, thank you, my man. The Falcons have looked horrible. In fact, I came in Monday disappointed that we couldn't make fun of the Falcons more because Carolina looked so crappy in Buffalo, because Atlanta looked awful on Friday.
1: Well, and things didn't get better yesterday because you're
0: See the Colts reporters talking about how catastrophically bad Tua looked yesterday?
1: Yeah, it's... Look, I thought that maybe they could have... Not that Tua could revitalize his career, but I thought maybe Tua could be a nice placeholder for them. I'm not thinking it's, you know, going to be all bad for him this year, but man, you're looking at that situation now, it's like... I feel like they're getting close to wanting Michael Penix to play quarterback, the fans. And they were completely just shelving the idea and throwing it away of having Michael Penix. And you're just looking at that team. And that offense in particular, you got weapons galore. I know you've been losing pieces of the offensive line, but you still got some very good players on the offensive line with Lindstrom and Jake Matthews. It's like there are pieces to be competitive. It's just – they've completely whiffed on the quarterback for this whole decade now.
0: Yeah.
1: Ever since, you know, they used up everything they could on Matt Ryan. And ever since then, it has been a revolving door of awfulness.
0: Sure.
1: I mean, Desmond Ridder, Marcus Mariota, Michael Penix using all that money on Kirk Cousins only to let him go after 2 years. Now you have Michael Penix going in a battle with Tua Tagovailoa.
0: Yeah.
1: Ugh.
0: So the Falcons look like crap. In New Orleans, they're dealing with a ton of injuries. Yeah. Jordan Tyson's down for at least 2 months. Alvin Kamara's out for a month, which doesn't really impact the Panthers' matchups necessarily, but it does speak to maybe a slow start for them.
1: Well, luckily they did sign Travis Achane. Well,
0: I know, but so, I don't think he's going to run roughshod over the division, personally.
1: No, but Kamara's not as big of a piece as he was in
0: years past. I know, but you've lost a key depth piece in a veteran, and I like Achane, but like I don't think he's not Saquon Barkley. He's not Jonathan Taylor. I don't fear Travis Achane in the backfield in New Orleans. Like, I've seen Tyler Shuck make a couple of nice throws, touchdown passes. That he's looked good on that front. I think Kellen Moore is a more than capable offensive coach. So, you know, they're going to be tough to deal with, but, like, they're dealing with a lot of injuries. Brian Brisee's out. I think they're missing somebody else that I'm forgetting right now.
1: They lost a lot of good players on defense to free agency this past year, too.
0: Yeah. All right, whoa, we got to hit a break. 704-570-9610. Hit us up. Right now we go to Smoke on the headlines.
1: All right, this news came out earlier today. Brent Venables, the head coach at Oklahoma, has got a long-term extension done before the season starts, a 6-year deal that averages to $10.5 million per year. It adds 2 years to his current deal, and now the deal goes for 2031. Kyle, Brent Venables got Oklahoma to the playoffs last year, but considering that Oklahoma has extremely high standards, kind of surprising to see him get this long of a deal, considering he's only been 32-20 at Oklahoma and only 2 games above 500.
0: I mean, I think he's a good coach. But I was stunned when I saw that earlier today.
1: And the amount of money he got, too?
0: That's nuts. Nuts. I mean, again, I think he's a good coach. I just didn't think he was there. Like, $10 million a year there.
1: Especially when you think about the standard that Oklahoma has.
0: Whew. What else you got?
1: All right, and this will tick you off. The Las Vegas Raiders are eyeing improvements to Allegiant Stadium, home of Super Bowl 63, on the ground on the agenda later today for the Las Vegas Stadium Authority, a $158 million improvement to the stadium's north entry, which will create a new front door for the stadium, including a pedestrian deck, public plaza, event deck, and other transportation improvements. The Raiders are seeking $75 million from the Las Vegas SA, which would come from an existing taxpayer fund allowed to Allegiant Stadium-related improvements. The reason why this is news, Kyle, Allegiant Stadium was officially built in 2020.
0: Oh, I know. Look, Las Vegas can do what they want to. None of my business. All right, we'll come back and wrap up the show. 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
6: It's not like we watched Bryce throw the ball downfield and was way off. It's not like Coker or T-Mac dropped passes. It's not like Brooks looked slow in the open field. We saw none of that because the interior of the offensive line was so bad, it messed up everything.
7: Man, it was the trenches that they got dominated early. I think that's the part that worries you.
0: Well, I think we can all agree that if the starting guards had been in the game, that things probably look a little bit different. But at the same time, what does that say about the depth?
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9: Guard depth and Luke Fortner, I feel like we've definitely got to worry about that. Like, that's legitimate, right?
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9: 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Multiple times they had issues with kind of passing off stunts. 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
2: Now, I'm going to pile on Aunt B. And oh, no. Don't take that literally, please. Yeah. Aunt B, and I'll let you go because I know you're going to do your rundown. Aunt B was nothing but a frustrated, bitchy old virgin. That's what she was, okay?
20: Wow. That's wholesome Americana right there. You can't talk about Aunt B that way.
2: Well, you know, I mean, keeping it to herself all those years, it kind of built up on her. You know, all she could do was cook and bitch. That's all she could do.
0: On National Radio Day, Smoke is digging up the good stuff from the WFNZ archives. That was Jim Selania, who just called the show a little while ago. Smoke, what year was that Jimmy called in with that hot take on Aunt B from Andy Griffith? What year did he call in and do that?
1: May 7th, 2021.
0: That was five and a half years ago almost? Mm-hmm. Wow. I hope Jim heard that. Almost 5.5 years ago, Jim called in to just lay waste to Aunt B from Andy Griffith. Smoke starts playing that during the break, and I'm just howling over here on this side of the studio. And I said, we got to play that coming back. So as we celebrate National Radio Day here on WFNZ, we go back in time, I guess, a bit right there. I don't know. I'm waiting for the text line to react to that one. I wonder how many people didn't hear that over 5 years ago from Jim Selania calling in. But anyway, in all seriousness, happy National Radio Day to everybody out there who works in radio, listens to radio. We appreciate those, especially listening to Sports Radio 92.7 WFNZ. The text line has been just in fuego today. It's been awesome, awesome stuff. We still have the Panthers skeptics, though, texting in late in the show. JW from Denver, as we were talking about how bad the Falcons have looked in the preseason thus far, told me that, AI coach, says, we'll be competing with the Falcons for a quarterback next draft. Guys, we've done the same thing. Look at our quarterbacks over the last 5 years. It's a big year for Young. First of all, Bryce, it sounds like threw the ball really well yesterday against the Jags, despite being under duress most of the day. I know none of that matters to people because they didn't get to see it. So tomorrow night, starting offense, they better find pay dirt at least once. That's all I got to say. Like, I guess if they engineer a couple of field goal drives, if they look good.
1: Well, this is Panthers football. That's been the MO for years. Going back to the Foxy days.
0: Yeah. But, I mean, they got to score at least once tomorrow night. So, reminder, countdown to kickoff tomorrow. We'll be here live at 3 p.m. tomorrow, and then Mac will slide in at 5:30, and we'll have 2 hours of countdown to kickoff until 7:30 when the Panthers and the Jags kick it off in Duval. 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Smoke, what you got?
1: Tip my cap to Jimmy. It was good to hear from him again.
0: Oh, yeah, man. I'll tip my cap to all the legends of WFNZ past, from Penner and Gary Williams and Jim Selania to Hitman and QCB and Mark Packer and all of our friends who've made WFNZ what it is in the history of this station. On National Radio Day, we salute you all. We are back tomorrow for a Football Friday show and very excited about it. Is that it? We got to go? For Smoke, I'm KB, Sports Radio 92.7 WFNZ. 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
2: Yeah, I don't know what was going on. I feel like we just, you know, we started slow. You know, we gotta fix those kind of things. But, you know, we all came together and was just like, man, let's step it up. We gotta stop trying to be cute and, you know, move the ball, period, and all that. We did pretty solid. So, you know, we'll go over the film today and see what it's talking about.
3: That's T-Mac talking about the, you know, the whole story of practice. Rough, ugly start, but man, in the second half of practice, they started making plays, especially Bryce Young to T-Mac. T-Mac says we were trying to get cute early. I don't know what that specifically means, but that's a pretty honest way to say we didn't. We were crap at the beginning of this day in practice.
4: Yeah. What is he? Yeah, I don't know what he means by that.
3: It wasn't like they were running a bunch of trick plays or, you know, I don't know. I don't know. I'd love a follow up to kind of like, what do you mean? Yeah. But clearly, it wasn't good enough at the beginning. They did salvage. They did save us from full text line freakout bone with the second half of the practice. But man, where was their readiness and fire after the Buffalo debacle?
4: Anyway, yeah, I don't know. I don't need you cute. I need you hungry after a performance like you had in Buffalo.
3: Yeah, we don't need puppies are cute.
4: We don't need, yeah, we dogs. We don't need cute around here.
3: We need,
4: right?
3: Big old nasty dogs is what we need, baby. All right, Walker Mail, speaking of a big old nasty dog, he's going to join us at 9:25. I am trying to redeem myself for the Lil Wayne incident.
5: Poor Mac.
3: I'm not supposed to put the T's in there. The Lil Wayne incident, where I admitted I had never heard him rap before in my life. It is Walker's Hip Hop Quiz to Mac and Bone coming up at 9:25. So stay tuned. If you want to, it might be the second straight day I get laughed at, Bone.
4: I feel very nervous about this because I think people look to me as a guy that knows a lot of current stuff, a man of the culture, and I don't feel confident in this whatsoever.
3: A man that still gets many cookout invites.
4: Yes.
3: You may lose all your cookout invites, Bone, if you don't bring it.
4: Yeah.
3: You know what I mean?
4: It's over for me. I feel very nervous that this is going to paint me in a bad way that maybe I don't know as much as people think I do.
3: You should clobber me. This should be a mercy rule against me.
4: And actually, the youngest guy on the show should know all these things, and that's Fitty Marlo. He should be the one that knows all these things.
3: But he's more chicken fried, isn't he? He's more countrified than hippity hop, I feel like.
6: And I still educated your old ass about Lil Wayne.
3: Yeah, that's true. You knew Lil Wayne. What can I say? Don't run me over again, sir, Mr. Marlo. All right, let's talk about T-Mac. I forgot there was a point to this segment. But that, we'll have a little fun with a hip-hop quiz, see how, like, unhip we are. That's coming up with Walker at 9:25. Bone, let's just start with, and I want to talk about expectations for T-Mac. How good do you feel about T-Mac going into this season? I love the fact he put on the extra weight. I think he's going to be so much better at those contested catches that he was not great at last year. A guy his size should be better at it like he was in college, and it sounds like he did that. Moss and Jaguars defenders. Let's start first with expectations for this year before we start to get real crazy and talk about ceilings. Like, what kind of numbers, Bone, is your guess? And I'm asking everybody listening, for T-Mac, how big of a season, Bone?
4: Top 10 in yards, at least. He was 14th in the NFL last year in total yards at the receiving position, but he was only 63 behind the 11th spot held by C.D. Lamb. So to think that he can't get top 10, it's not crazy at all. So I think at least top 10 in yards. And here's the other interesting part about this, Mac. He was number 14 in receiving yards, yet he only had 222 yards after catch.

0: He did not really do much after the catch, and we know that's part of his game. Put him in the slot, boom, go. He was in the 90s in yards after catch. So to be top 14 in yards and in the 90s in yards after catch, we have to think that the next elevation of his game is going to be his ability to get more yards after the catch.
1: I think contested catches, I think can give you a little more after the catch is another point too. I also think just more consistency. I feel like there were times, Bone, where maybe...
0: Sorry, 269 after the catch. Yeah, 269, my bad.
1: There were times last year, Bone, where defenses, it felt like, okay, I dare you to, especially when Coker was out, I dare you to find someone else to throw to. And I do feel like there were times, Bone, where maybe he had quiet games. I think he's going to be more consistent. I think a 1,200-yard season is in order from T-Mac. He got over 1,000 as a rookie. He has put back on the weight, Bone, playing back at his college weight. I think that's going to lead to more physical, tough catches. There were times where he and DBs are battling, and I didn't think he played to his size. And I think he's going to do that this year. I think you bring up a good point about the slot usage. If that's something they start messing with to move him around, what that does, Bone, is you can't, most teams will not keep their number one receiver on you in the slot. We've seen that with Horn here. You know, one of the reasons why he hasn't traveled. Well, now Horn's going to play more in the slot, which I think you might be able to travel him better. Well, moving T-Mac in the slot allows you to get favorable mismatches. So I would be surprised if he doesn't put up a 1,200-yard season, which, to your point, I'm guessing is putting you in the top 10 in the league.
0: Yeah, also, he was 34th in the league in catches last year. He had 70. So the yards were good, but there's still a lot of room to go to move up in catches. So can he get up, Mac? 100, you know, only 7 guys in the league had 100 catches, but can he get into the top 10, whether that's, you know, high 80s, low 90s? And also, keep in mind, last year, for half the year, we talked about it last year, the defenses could really zone in on T-Mac because that number 2 spot till Coker got back gave him nothing. Coker 100%. Comes in, gives them another consistent week in, week out target at the second spot. How much is that going to open up more catches and yards and the bigger numbers for T-Mac? I think he should be top 10 in most categories, honestly.
1: Well, and touchdowns, too. Didn't he end up with 7 last year?
0: He had 7 touchdowns.
1: It was a very slow start. Remember how long we were waiting? We were expecting him to be such a big red zone target. And I feel like we waited a long time for him to get that first touchdown. I would expect that to be double digits. Like, I would say 1,200 yards and at least 10 touchdowns this year.
0: The leader in touchdowns in the league last year was Davante Adams at 14. There wasn't a lot of guys that put up a ridiculous numbers. Dallas Goedert had 11. So T-Mac was at 7. I mean, if he gets 10 touchdowns, again, he's way up there in the league probably.
1: I think you're talking about a guy, Bone, that's going to establish himself as a top 10 wide receiver. Like, some of these wide receiver lists I've seen, 27th in one of them, 23rd in like the PFF. I think he's better than that. And listen, he has to get better than last year. He has to be more consistent. He has to do these things we're talking about. But man, I think the way he looks, when I went out and saw him at camp, he almost looked like a different person. Like the legs, how strong he looks. He kind of looked scrawny last year. And then he admitted, man, I couldn't keep the weight on. Well, now he thinks he can. If he can keep that weight on, dude, he's a unit, dude. He is a damn certified freaking unit. Why are you laughing? Is that funny? That's a funny way to describe it.
0: No, because I heard Fitty writing that down already for
1: Fitty
0: a drop.
1: Fitty like that over
0: That'll
1: there?
0: Be in the open.
1: So what do you think about ceiling for... We're talking about T-Mac. He went off yesterday. This dude's got me excited about this season. I'm not going to claim, Bone, there aren't things that have me worried after yesterday's practice. Sounds like the defense is underachieving based on the talent they had at practice yesterday. But as far as T-Mac goes, now what do you think for ceiling? You said multiple Pro Bowls. In his career.
0: And look, if he does what we said he could do this season, he'll be there. It is a very deep group in the NFC. I admit that. It's not an easy group to crack that Pro Bowl roster right now. But I think he's going to at least put himself in the discussion for that year in, year out.
1: Yeah, I mean, it's listen, there's tons of good receivers. I mean, the sport has never produced wide receivers like it does now. You got 7-on-7 football. Like, these guys come in to the pros. So many of them are ready to go.
0: The tight ends also put up huge numbers, too. So when we're analyzing these things, it also counts the tight ends.
1: I'm a Panther fan. I didn't realize you could still throw to tight ends.
0: You're allowed to, yeah. What are you talking about? Mitch Flees had a big one yesterday.
1: That's
0: although Vashti said he pretty much got left open.
1: Lowest receiving yards by tight end since 2020, the Carolina Panthers. And that shocks nobody. But anyway, this is not a bitch about our tight end session. All right? This is not what this is. This is rave about T-Mac. I mean, this texter says his ceiling is all pro. So what do they put? Three wide receivers on each all pro team or two?
0: Is it four? Hold on, let me check.
1: On each one. So, like, you have to be top six wide receiver or top four wide receiver to be either first or second team. I don't think it's crazy to think he'll have a season like, you know, can have a season. I'm not saying on the regular. Now, this texter brings up a good point. Mac, the way the Panthers play football, they want to run the ball. They want to play defense. They don't want Bryce airing it out. Like,
0: yeah, it's the top six wideouts.
1: So that's three on each?
0: Three on each.
1: Okay. Yeah. This texter says, we don't want to air the ball out like other teams do with their quarterbacks. Do we really think Bryce or T-Mac can put up big stats? Yeah, I mean, there's something to be said for that, Bone. You know what I mean? I don't view us as a team that's going to chuck it for 4,500 yards a season type stuff.
0: Yeah, and I don't think if they do, that probably means they're behind in games and they're having to force it.
1: So that could, limit his stats a bit.
0: Yeah,
1: compared to his peers, right?
0: Yes.
1: You know, I think that's a valid factor. Another texter says, I love the homerism on today's show. There's about 15 wide receivers I would take over T-Mac for the next 5 years in the NFL, but you won't hear that on the Mac and Bone show. You also won't
0: hear... We just gave you his numbers as a rookie in comparison to the league. If he's already 14th in yards on 70 catches and 269 yards after catch as a rookie, doesn't that naturally in your mind think, oh, if he gets more yards after catch, more catches, the yards are going to go up? He's only going up. He's not going backwards. So it's not homerism. It's just honesty that T-Mac, even if you're not a Panther fan, you acknowledge, oh, yeah, this guy's going to be at least a top 10 wideout in the NFL. And that's just, I think, the low bar. He could be higher than that.
1: By the way, there was a tight end ahead of him, so you could even say 13th among wide receivers. Here's the interesting part about this text, Bone, is that the texter that said, I can name 15 wide receivers I'd rather have for the next 10 years or 5 years, you know how many he actually named? Zero. It's like, bro, start your list, Chief.
0: Yeah.
1: Start your list.
0: Start your list, Chief Keef.
1: I mean, seriously.
0: That's a current hip-hop artist, by the way, man.
1: Oh, okay. You had me. All I know, Fitty, is Keef from Righteous Gemstones. That's what I was thinking about there for a second.
0: I believe right there I went 21 Savage on your backside.
1: What does that mean?
0: 21 Savage is a hip-hop artist.
1: Oh, yeah. Yep. I'm getting routed. I'm getting routed in this hip-hop.
0: I have the list of the top current 50 hip-hop
1: stars. Oh, you better use a Mass Chief over there.
0: Study it, man. I don't know the songs he's going to play, Money Brag, yo.
1: Fitty, what do you want to say? This texter says, the fact that there are people hating on T-Mac's a joke. He literally has the talent to be the best player on this team. That's honestly something I was thinking about, too. Like, do you think he grows into being the best football player on the Carolina Panthers? Like, relative to his position? I think he's got that sort of ability. I might not say over Derek Brown.
2: That's the thing. Like, Derek Brown's maybe the best interior defensive lineman right now in football.
1: He should be in the top five. He usually is. He isn't when anybody ranks him, but he should be.
0: Where does he compare, do you think, to Horn going forward? Is he equal to Horn? Because he gets a lot of accolades as well. I don't know if anyone's better than Derek Brown. He gets disrespected too much in the list. He should be much higher than he is. But is he on that tier of Horn? Is he on that Horn tier?
1: I don't feel like anybody puts Horn in the top five corners, do they? Like,
0: no.
1: I mean,
0: Devin Lloyd's also pretty highly thought of, too, by the way.
1: Yeah. After the season he had last year.
0: He's 27 NFL. He's all pro. We have to include him, too, in this
1: sentence. But I think T-Mac does have the ability to get into that discussion. He does. What do you think, Fit, before we shut down the T-Mac conversation, what are your thoughts on, like, this year, his ceiling? What do you want? What do you want to toss into this?
2: I definitely think Mac this year poised to be, you know, 1,000-yard wide receiver. I'm with you. I think 1,200 yards is definitely in play. I think double-digit touchdowns is definitely in play. Pro Bowl caliber type of guy. I think if you want to project long-term, and let's just say Mackey plays 10, 12 years in Charlotte, I think when it's all said and done statistically, the most decorated wide receiver in franchise history.
0: He has that type of ability. Those are the thoughts of Fitty Morrow and Fitty Morrow alone. If you are Steve Smith, that is Fitty Morrow alone, please.
2: I don't know if the fans will ever love them the way that we love and respect Smitty.
0: Hold on.
2: Because the way that he played the game. But he possesses the talent, has the skill set.
1: Doesn't Smitty have 10,000 catches and 1,400 yards?
0: He's top 10 in those categories all time. He has a triple crown season. Look, I'm willing to go for the now. I am not ever saying that T-Mac is passing that dude.
2: I just think he has the ability to do so.
1: Finney getting frisky, baby.
0: I would not like for Kyle Bailey to reach out to Smitty and let him know what Finney just said.
2: Yeah, but, you know,
1: that is strong. This suit says that's a fit bomb, baby.
0: Oh, man.
2: But, like, that's like the ultimate compliment I can. That's the best compliment I could ever give a player, is that you have a career that stacks up very similarly to Steve Smith's. And look, him and Bryce, they've got this special connection, man. And if they're going to do this thing for the next 10 to 12 years, I think it's fair to expect them to put up massive numbers.
1: We got Bryce here for the next 10 to 12 as well. That's also a bit of a fit bomb as well, Boney.
2: You know what? Dude, I am more committed to Bryce than I've been committed to any woman in a past relationship.
0: It's not saying a lot.
1: Very much. Congratulations, Bryce. Don't you feel special, baby. Fitty's commitment issues do not... include you. That's big. I like this text here. Mac on here telling us all, T-Mac going to be the greatest human ever, going to win Nobel Prizes, going to win Tony Awards, going to win Academy Awards, and then Fitty puts him over Steve Smith and Mac loses his mind.
0: That's probably a bridge too far, though. Like, that's
1: Tony Awards. T-Mac on Broadway singing? Oh, man. It just, I have such reverence for Steve Smith. He is truly, like you're saying, Bone, in the top 10 in many categories all time. Now, this texter says some of his numbers came with the Ravens. I mean, some. Far from most. You know what I mean? Just a little bit of it. But that is true.
0: Well, very few players all time stay with one team ever at this point. Like, you go through all the greats, and there's only a handful that ever stay with one team. They all end up going. I mean, you can name it. Joe Montana-Mack was a Chief. Tom Brady was a Buck. You go on and on. I mean, there's very few players that ever don't go somewhere else. Johnny Unitas was on a random. Was he on the Rams?
1: Yeah.
0: I mean, there's so many of these guys that just go random places.
1: Country Bumpkin says
0: Jerry Rice was a Raider, a Seahawk, and a Bronco. I mean, what are we doing here?
1: Country Bumpkin says T-Mac's only detriment is Bryce Young. 704 number. With Bryce throwing passes to him, he ain't putting up these numbers. A pretty darn good start to his career with Bryce throwing passes to him. I will say that, no doubt about it.
0: Someone says Fitty's feeling good because he got a woman's number. Now he's feeling like he can go on the air and say whatever he wants.
1: It is a big week for Fitty. He got digits. And he absolutely waylaid me, Bone, in an Oklahoma drill in the hallway. I mean, it's Fitty's week, baby. You should play the lottery. Play that Powerball this week, Fitty. Or not. Don't worry about
0: Fizzle,
1: it. Or not.
0: Fizzle says, I believe this is a constant troll here. I think this is a guy that thinks his name is Sizzle. He thinks there's not a single elite player on the whole roster. Apparently, Derrick Brown, I guess, doesn't count for being an elite player in this league.
1: He also doesn't like us much. He wants Bailey to take our show.
0: That's this guy's whole entire. Remember, we named him
3: Fizzle. Well, howdy there, y'all. Kyle Fizzle. Bailey here.
0: It's this guy. It's his whole routine. So go back and look back. I fought this guy my whole life on this text line.
1: Really?
0: Oh, yeah. He comes back about once a year and tries this.
1: Can we line y'all up and y'all can do an Oklahoma drill together?
0: He's not man enough.
1: I want to see Bone. Oh, this is a new feature. Bone Oklahoma drills against text liners. That would do clicks.
0: It was the Chargers, Mac, for Johnny Unitas.
1: Oh, yeah. Why'd I agree to Rams?
0: For the Stumptown Cobra.
1: There you go.
0: Joe Namath was a Ram, though, right? Wasn't that it?
1: Yes.
0: Joe Namath. Joe Namath was a Ram. I knew he was one of the two.
1: All right, man.
4: 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Instant replay continues with... Four out of five coaches and general managers prefer to start their day with a little Mac and Bone.
1: The story of the game is the interior offensive line.
0: Yeah.
1: Like, it's like point blank, period. So they opted to not play either of the starting guards that they paid Bone, you know, a combined $150 million plus to. And it obviously showed. A Chandler Zavala, as far from a fan favorite as it is, Saturday's only going to hurt his status with the fan base. Yep. He had a miserable outing. Brady Christensen wasn't innocent either. That sack, it looked like he and Zavala both had issues. Multiple times they had issues with kind of passing off stunts. So if we end up, Bone, having to play both of those guards, if you have injuries to both guards, man, we are in trouble.
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16: I don't think T-Mac has had a bad day at practice.
17: Mm-hmm.
16: I'll knock on wood, but it just feels like he's taken off. He looks amazing, way stronger. You talked about how he looks like
18: he looked the part that he, you know, some guys, they talk about the weight that they gain and you don't always see it. But with T-Mac, you could visibly tell he's put on some weight.
16: I think he can. And I know Mac and Bone were talking a lot about T-Mac earlier because I think it's probably the biggest positive takeaway mm-hmm. that we had from yesterday at camp. Vashti Hurd, who I believe joined Mac and Bone earlier today, go check that out. She had tweeted out yesterday about Jalen Coker being quiet and kind of barking on Bryce just for missing a play one time, but it's football. There's no bigger segment I want to make from that. But T-Mac just continues to ball. And what I really like about the way that T-Mac balled out yesterday was that he was doing things that you might consider weaknesses last year. For instance, boxing dudes out on slant routes, going after the football, not dropping it, and also catching it in a physical manner. We had, I forget who joined. That was an angry smack. I apologize. That was way too much. That escalated quickly.
19: A little too disappointed.
18: He was thinking about those affliction tees and the tap out.
16: That was unnecessary roid rage. That smack on the table was not intended to be that loud. But I forget who joined Kyle yesterday. She does a great job on ESPN Radio.
19: Mia O'Brien.
16: There you go. She was discussing that T-Mac was just destroying second and third team corners and also winning the battle consistently against first team, right? Just like no mm-hmm. matter who you threw at him, he was destroying who he was supposed to, and he was winning the battles against who he was supposed to, and even more so. Great catches, Panthers, social media team, putting that on the clip reel on social media. Are we in store for just a supercharged T-Mac season? Do you think it's coming, Wes?
18: Yeah, I do think that he is in store to upgrade himself tremendously. They said the only DB that could remotely hang with him was Jerrion Jones. But other than that, you know, they said that they had a tough time dealing with Teteroa. And I think so because, for one, you know, when I talk about when you see changes to a player's appearance for the positive, I think those are things that lend itself to professionalism, a guy that really takes their craft serious, and a guy that's really, you know, chasing greatness. And I think for Teteroa, those are things that you could take away with his offseason physique, is that this is a guy that, you know, downloaded the information each week from when he played last year and said, hey, this is where I need to get better. I could stand to get stronger. And he knows, too, that, you know, he's going to need some of that, those physical improvements, because he's going to be getting all the coverage this year. Until somebody else proves otherwise, that they can continually burn a defense for rolling the coverage towards him or double teams or whatever it is that he gets, he is going to get everybody's best corner. He's going to get coverage in zone now that's going to be focused on him. So he knows that, hey, I got to be ready for this.
16: Yeah, we play a game on Locked On Hornets leading up to the season where we make up our own over-unders and on, well, we don't make them up. We play the over-under game on stats that they achieved this past season, right? So Brandon Miller points per game, you get the idea, Musa Diabate, mm-hmm. rebounds per game, minutes per game, and then we'll say they're going to clear that mark this year or not. If we were to play that game with T-Mac and we were just to go with the trifecta, the three traditional stats that everyone thinks of when you talk about how good a wide receiver is, yards, touchdowns, catches. The one that I would feel the best about putting money down on and saying he's going to have more, it's the 70 catches.
17: Mm.
16: He had 1,014 yards last year. Feel decent about that, too. 7 touchdowns. We know how fluky it is. That's the one I would feel the least good about. But the yards, I'm pretty positive he's going to clear it. A little bit of a disappointment if you're not over that mark, but we went through this with the bare minimum segment we did just a little while ago. The 70 catches, that is the stat that ranks a little further down on what wide receivers were able to accomplish all last year. In fact, if you go to the guys that caught the most footballs last season, 70, T-Mac, that was 34th in the league. And that's with T-Mac playing every single game, really. So I feel pretty good about him reaching that, what, 85 threshold? I think we're going to get a lot more. I think we're going to get more targets. Mm-hmm. And I also think we're going to have a better hookup ratio between these two guys. So with Bryce and T-Mac, that's the one I feel the best about. Would you agree? And if so, man, like, you give me 85 catches, if you think the yards per reception is going to relatively stay the same, this is where you start to reach that 1,200 yard mark that I heard Mac and Bone throw out today. You, of course, threw that out in the bare minimum segment we had. That's when you start to get into like some top 10 at least categories, and you're starting to flirt with top five.
18: Yeah, I would agree that the catches are going to go up for him just because, you know, when you're a bona fide number one receiver, to me, you know, 70 catches, you know, that's on the lighter side.
16: Little light.
18: So, you know, for him now having an understanding, playing in this offense for the second season, and, you know, him knowing some of the things that he needs to improve on, I see no reason why he doesn't improve upon that. And, you know, he's going to be the number one option, so Bryce is going to be looking for him.
16: If we talk ceiling and you just look at the best receivers in the league, I'll filter this by yards, but we know who the best guys are in no particular order, because that's not necessarily the debate I'm really trying to have right now. But in this group, Ja'Marr Chase, Justin Jefferson, Puka Nacua, Amon-Ra St. Brown, Jaxon Smith-Njigba, right? Like, just whoever you want to throw with a case of being a top five guy, I think those are the receivers you're discussing. For me, it's hard to envision T-Mac breaking top five, just from a way that we measure those guys already standpoint. Justin Jefferson barely broke the 1,000-yard mark last year. That's also not a Jetta problem.
18: Mm-hmm.
16: That's a quarterback problem. That's J.J. McCarthy being off the mark every time. I was listening to the Bill Simmons podcast, and Bill Simmons gave out a Good God, I Feel Sorry for Him award, and it was Justin Jefferson. Like, there were so many clips of him running
18: open. Yeah, a lot of people do.
16: Yeah, just running up and down field and, whoo, football going for a ride about, you know, 50 feet above Jefferson's head. I think we can all agree still a top five guy. What's the ceiling? Can you flirt with it? Like, can you actually, are you just bona fide top 10 this season if you get 1,200 yards, 85 catches, let's just call it 7 or 8 touchdowns? Does that get you top 10 status? And what's the ceiling in your eyes?
18: Yeah, because it's funny. I saw one of the texters brought this up, but talking about at the betting houses, the gambling houses, as I like to call them, they have his over under 949.5. So I find that to be a very interesting number to put on Tetteroa.
16: I feel like it's pretty easy, pretty easily explained.
18: So you gonna bet the over?
16: Well, yes, I would.
18: Okay,
16: but I also think this is a Bryce stat. I don't think they trust Bryce.
17: Damn.
16: From a national perspective, we've just seen it too many times. That's the issue. It's that they don't trust this offense, and they don't trust a quarterback that hasn't been even within the same vicinity of 3,500 yards in a season.
18: Well, I could see that, but I was reading, because there's a website where they do a section called Why Your Team Sucks. So I read the Panthers breakdown for that, but, you know, they were saying in there that they are worried about the offensive line and Bryce being able to get it to
16: that
18: guys.
16: Too.
18: So, yeah, so it goes into that. But, yeah, I think those numbers that you said, putting him in the top 10, yes, statistically, it definitely does, because you have to go to Zay Flowers at number 7 last year, you know, to reach that mark. And he had 86 catches. So if he does that, yeah, that puts him in top 10 territory for sure.
16: The names that feel comfortable to me, the names that feel right to compare him to, not in game to game, not archetype, but just level of productivity, Nico Collins, George Pickens territory. Because I would say those guys are top 10 receivers in what they did last year. 1,400
20: Pickens
16: yards for Pickens.
20: Over 1,400
16: right,
20: last year.
16: Right, Pickens established himself as a top 10 receiver, except we just don't have the consistency, but you're in a better offense. So you want to say Pickens is better than T-Mac, for sure, right? Like, that's true right now. If we're talking about ceilings, I think the tier, all the guys I just listed are tier one, right? Ja'Marr, JSN, Puka, all those guys. Tier two, this is where I think T-Mac could reach this season.
18: Yeah, I think that's fair. I think that's a fair assessment.
16: You didn't like the Pickens name that I threw out there. You think Pickens is insane?
18: I think Pickens is outstanding. Okay. Yeah, I think he's really good now. Like I said, he has his little stuff with him. But as far as just pure ability, good God almighty, he can play some ball.
17: Yeah, I thought you were going to say his teammate, who also had over 1,000 yards, CeeDee Lamb. I thought that was the guy you were going to. Which, if he turns out to be CeeDee Lamb, yeah. I mean, are we complaining about that?
16: Yeah, where do we put CD? CD is like...
18: CD is a sicko, too. He's really good, too, man, because he missed some time last year. That's why his numbers were kind of where he was. What did he miss, 3-4 games?
16: I feel like maybe CD is... right. Is CD the bridge from Tier 2 to Tier 1? I don't know where to put him. Do you go Tier 1 with CD?
17: I would not. I would think safely Tier 2.
16: Wes has some work to do. He's got to go check it out.
18: Yeah, he's... I mean, I think that he is there. If he's not there, I mean, he's certainly... He's certainly knocking at the doorstep. Yeah, I mean, he has some crazy. He went 1102, 1359, 1749 on 135 catches. I put him as a tier one guy.
16: Okay. It even so.
18: And last year he was 14 games, started 13. So he missed 3.5 games, I guess you could say.
16: CD, the bridge from tier two to tier one, mm-hmm. depending on what tier you want to put him in. I think that's the ceiling we're discussing with T-Mac. National podcast. One, they already love McMillan. Mm-hmm. I mean, if I think so. I think he gets a very glowing review. And I heard Mac and Bone ask an interesting question earlier today as well. What's the chance that T-Mac ends this upcoming season as the best player on the roster? Number one, above everybody else.
18: The chances, what do you want to put in? Percentages or what we
16: However you
18: about?
16: Want to roll with it, man. Percentages, how likely it is. Just talk it out with me because you would have to pass Derek Brown right now. Depending on how you feel about the cornerback situation. I've never been able to pin down how you feel about J.C. Horn. It's always been tough.
18: Yeah, he's got a chance. Because when you talk about the way the receiver position is hailed, you know, if he can reach into those upper tiers, but then that's why I think you have to talk about a minimum of 1,200 yards for him to cross that territory. Because, you know, if Devin Lloyd is really good, if he's all-pro caliber, you know, he's still the only guy with the all-pro under his name. You know, Phillips has a chance to have a career year. But, yeah, I think he's got a shot for sure. I think he's got a real chance to do that.
16: Yeah, I would agree. And when we went with the bare minimum stats, right? I keep going back to that because you aren't the only one throwing out 1,200, right? You threw that out. A bunch of texters did. Mac and Bone, more so than that would be the worst stat line that would be acceptable, which was kind of the spirit of the segment that we went with the other day. They were just saying they think 1,200 is in play. I absolutely agree with that. And maybe even specifically that phrasing. And if you want to be the best player on the team, 1,200, that might be the bare minimum if we're talking about you being that guy.
18: Yeah, I think it is. And, you know, for him to enter into that, because like I said, from a pure number standpoint, that puts you easily in the top 7 to 8 receivers in the league. We don't know what everybody is going to do this year. But, yeah, that's going to put you in the top 7 to 8 at your position. It's going to put you in Pro Bowl territory for sure. Going to put you in all pro territory potentially, but yeah, I think that would be a guy that's performing with those numbers. You're performing at a higher level, probably more than anybody else on the team is at their position.
16: Yeah, to put the cherry on top of this segment as well, I'll go back to something that I said at the beginning of the segment, and that I love that T-Mac is getting rid of the weaknesses in his game, or at least working on them, and you're seeing him. He was pretty frail last year as a receiver. I wouldn't describe him as that anymore. He's making contested catches in practice. We have to see what he's going to do in a preseason game and, of course, a regular season game. But in practice, he's making these contested catches. And I'm going to knock on wood. Sorry to Panther Bo's Corky. I don't feel like I've seen one tweet. I don't know if it exists. Mm-hmm. Maybe somebody just didn't put it out there. I don't feel like I've seen one tweet about T-Mac dropping a football.
18: Oh, yeah. I haven't seen that either.
16: I haven't seen it. Mm-hmm. We are relying on everybody out at practice to put it out there the one time it might happen. I'm not saying it definitely hasn't. That would be pretty shocking to me. But I haven't seen it. And that was a real issue that he had in training camp and in the regular season. That was one of the biggest issues, I would say, that he had his rookie season. So if you're getting stronger, you're making contested catches, and you're not dropping the football, okay. Then you really are only going to be second to these absolute freakazoids that were running 4.340s coming out of the womb, and Puka just giving you that extra special yak ability. Like, just crazy stuff. That's the only type of guy that you're second to.
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4: 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They go together like this.
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1: Got me when he started mentioning fans. 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
21: And right now on the hotline is a man who is both waiting in the airport to get to Jacksonville for the call of tomorrow night's Panthers-Jags preseason game, but he is also a former weekly co-host of this here radio show. Feels like ages ago that Kevin Donnelly would join me weekly in studio. I was just going over some old pictures the other day. I lost a bet to him once. I had to do a whole show in a Tar Heel football jersey. It's up on Instagram. I haven't taken it down because a bet's a bet. Kevin Donnelly, he's a nice guy, but he made me do that once. He is with us live from Charlotte Douglas before he heads down to Jacksonville to be on the call tomorrow night. KD, what's going on, brother? How you been?
25: Oh, I'm good, Kyle. Good to be on the show with you, and thanks for the memories there. We had some good times
3: But I'm happy to be on from the airport, wait for my flight to Jacksonville. I want to see these Panthers get a bounce-back performance tomorrow, I think, like all Panther fans want to see.
6: No doubt about it. How you know, we had Smitty on earlier this week to talk about it, others as well. I mean, nobody's really trying to spin that as anything other than disappointing, but you know, you were there to put eyes on it. Like, what did you see that led to three and outs and just nine total plays for the offense?
3: I mean, it starts up front, and it's not that there's not quality players that are going to be there once the season starts. It's just hard to have some backups playing and trying to get something going against a very, very good Bills team at their home stadium. I know it's preseason, but it was loud in there, opening the new stadium that they created in Buffalo. And so for me, it just looked disjointed. You know, that what I'm excited to see, and I'm glad they got some practices together, is Lewis and Fortner and Robert Hunt playing together, the three interior guys. That's the tip of the spear, you know, and we really want to run the ball. We want it to be a big part of our offensive system. It's going to help with keeping you on schedule, on track, make third downs easier. This team was not good on third downs last year. And so those are some of the things you want to see going into this third preseason game, the second for the Jacksonville Jaguars. But, you know, they're not going to play many guys next week, and this is going to be a taste of, okay, what's week one against the Bears going to look like?
6: That's the thing you said about the offensive line, Kevin. That's my biggest concern. Feels strong, though I guess it is one. You know, the interior just didn't have a good day on Saturday. There's also, they didn't have Robert Hunt or Damian Lewis. You don't have Icky or Taylor Moton right now. I know Luke Fortner's penciled in as a starter, but, you know, from last year to this year, your entire offensive line that was there last season was not there against Buffalo. And it's just football. That kind of stuff happens. But, you know, what do you think about that, those guys returning, how much different it will look, and what all of that happens on, that happened on Saturday, and I guess yesterday in the joint practice, says about the offensive line depth?
3: Yeah, well, it sounded like really both offenses, the Jacksonville and the Panthers offense, did well in the joint practice, and that was a good indication of what it's going to be, I think, in the game tomorrow night with Lewis and Robert Hunt back. You know, you're obviously not getting the tackles, but I think it's the interior play that was so inconsistent last week and bothered so many Panther fans. This group just needs reps together. And, you know, tomorrow's going to be so important to just get some of those together where they're get some cohesion, get some rhythm to it. Because when week one comes around, you know, you're still not going to have the tackles, but you expect those guys to continue to improve. I've gotten good reports out of Jacksonville going against the tough defensive line, their outside rushers. You know, they had a couple reps they lost, but I'm telling you, joint practices are real. It's like a mini game because you're going against a strange opponent. They got fans there. They're screaming and yelling, and all those guys are hyped up. As an offensive lineman, a former lineman, we hated that drill. It's just like being a cornerback on one-on-ones against receivers. I mean, there's all this space they can go. You've got no help from anybody. I'm glad they got that work together, but it's so vitally important that these guys get the reps. And I say that because the last two seasons under Canales, they started out 0-2. You know, that's really held us back. It seems like the preseason's a microcosm of when the regular season starts. We start slow in these preseason games. We don't have much success with Bryce Young in the offense. Some three and outs, no sustained drives, and it kind of bleeds into those first couple of games so the guys can get a feel for each other and start getting a little momentum built up. And I think everyone's excited to see the Panthers start out right, get a win against the Bears and knock off, kick off a season that could be even better than last year and get back to the playoffs.
6: Yeah, I'm with you. And real quick, just to stay on the offensive line for one more question. You saw a young Jordan Gross come into this league and have to deal with the likes of Julius Peppers in practice. How much does Monroe Freeling benefit from seeing Jalen Phillips every day, facing Josh Hines Allen and Trayvon Walker? I mean, Freeling's been thrust into this role because of Moton's health issues. How much does he benefit from the guys that he's seeing right now in the preseason?
3: It's a huge benefit. It really is. When you're going against the toughest guy, or somebody that's a top five guy in the league that is going to test you every single day. And the personality too, he's never taken reps off. He's going to go out there to try and embarrass you. And that's how Peppers was, you know, early in my career playing with some great defensive linemen. Those are the ones that beat me down every day in practice. But when I got into a game, I had the utmost confidence because I'm like, if I can win a one-on-one rep, say with Jordan Gross against Julius Peppers or Monroe Freeling against Phillips, that's the confidence that it gives you to go out there in game one, whoever you're playing, when you got a good game plan together, you've got different times where you know you're getting help, when you got to be on an island, you have all the particulars hammered out. It goes so far to help you in your confidence. And that's such a big part of the game for offensive tackles, especially being on an island.
6: What you said about starting slow, 0-2 to start the season, we've seen this team a lot dig early holes and have to come fight back. You know, that's part of the reason that Bryce has as many game-winning drives and comebacks as he does. I think yesterday hearing that, you know, the Panthers started slow, but then they came back. We had a lot of listeners like jump on that, Kevin, seize on that and say, why does this team seem to start slow in everything they do? Is that the, like, what do you think that is? Is that the makeup of a team? Is that, like, how do you reverse that? How do you change that?
3: It's just you keep grinding it in. And I think Coach Canales actually is doing the right thing. When we do our little production meetings to getting ready for the games, to call the game, so many times he's talking about the urgency he wants to see with Bryce Young getting to the center getting up there, getting everything set so they can get eyes on the defense, put pressure on them to give them the advantage on offense. And you're not kind of lining up last minute, the clock's running out, the defense knows when you're going to snap it and get an edge on you. They're trying to keep formulating a mindset of let's take it to the defense, let's take it to their defensive line and set the tone, and they're just not quite there yet. What you want to see is, I mean, it's not going to flip overnight, I think, going against the Jags, who are a great team, good defense, but what you want to see is a progression from last week to this week with a sense of urgency, getting to the line. Everything looks clean, no mistakes. Everyone's a little bit more on the same page. You know, you're not game one of the regular season ready, but you're getting pretty close.
6: Should fans be, well, I had a lot of people text in yesterday hearing the reports that Jacksonville's offense had a lot of success against the Panthers' defense, especially in the first half of practice yesterday. Carolina's defense had some moments in Buffalo on Saturday, but there are also some tough moments, too. You know, this defense went from terrible in 2024 to middle of the pack last year. They make some key additions in free agency, draft a couple of guys. Like, do you reasonably expect this defense to take another step, let's say maybe toward the top 10, or is yesterday concerning?
3: It's not concerning for me because with Derek Brown not in there, and we were still able to see against the Bills what Jalen Phillips can do, what Devin Lloyd looked like. I was so impressed with those two signings and what they were able to do against the Bills. I know it was a small little sample set, but just seeing some of that and really how it helped the other side with Princely Umamielen or Tredus Gibson and Thomas Inkoom, some backups are going to be counted on this season. Just think when you've added a good rusher like that, plus a guy in the middle that can be the lead dog middle linebacker and Devin Lloyd, as soon as Derek Brown's able to play and get out there, be a part of it, you know, they're protecting him. But he is a game changer. He is a play wrecker. And I don't think the Bills, they got to see any of that. The Jags probably won't either in a game, that is. They saw him in practice. And I think he's a key piece, and I think that's why Panther fans should be excited that there will be more improvement. It's not going to, you know, it was a big step last year. The run defense got better, but it still has a lot to improve on.
6: All right, listen, I know you're standing at your gate, and you got to get to Jacksonville, so I'll end on this. We have a lot of fans out there saying that they know KD is a devoted Tar Heel. We'll talk Tar Heel football, I'm sure, down the road a different time. But if for the fans out there who need Kevin Donnelly to assure them that the Tar Heels are going to be improved this year, talk to the fans to give them a reason to be optimistic about this Heels team.
3: I wish the fans could come and see some practices, and I know they're closed, but just – the makeup of the team is so much different. I think having, you know, so many guys a year under their belt. I mean, a year ago, a year and a half ago, guys were walking in the team meeting room the first time wondering, where do we even sit? And now you've got 55 guys who've kind of been through Coach Belichick and his system, what he likes to do throughout the year, what to expect. It's just a different vibe. And I think the difficult thing to kind of figure with the success of a Tar Heel season is how tough the schedule is. Maybe the top or second toughest schedule in the entire ACC with some of the games that got lined up. But they're going to see improved performance, and it's just going to look different. So Tar Heel fans, I know it's just words right now, but I think in about 10 days, you're going to see an improved product on the field, and hopefully we do you proud.
6: All right, brother. Safe travels. Always good to hear your voice, and look forward to hearing it tomorrow night on the broadcast.
3: All right. Thank you so much, Kyle. Take care.
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1: 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Please tell me, Earl, you are not insinuating that Bryce Young and Trevin Wallace are equals at their craft. Like, please tell me. I got this last week. Somebody said, why does JT Sanders get 3 years and Bryce Young gets more? Quit acting like Bryce Young has been as bad at his job as Sanders and Wallace. Are you freaking kidding me? The guy has the most game-winning drives in the NFL since he came to the league. He had 6 last year and went toe-to-toe with the league MVP twice. Like, miss me with these insinuations that, like, Bryce and Trevin Wallace are equals.
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9: I'm Will Polonjic, and this is your Charlotte FC Minute. Charlotte FC dropped points in Toronto last night, 3-3 the final, after having a 3-1 lead entering in the final quarter hour, also being up a man. Charlotte got goals from Adolfo Aloko, Edon Toklamati, and Henry Kessler, but it was the two conceded in the final 13 minutes of open play against a 10-man Toronto side that tell the story of the evening. And head coach Dean Smith afterwards said, don't lose the forest for the trees.
11: It's annoying, it's frustrating, it's disappointing. But I've just said to the players in there, because everybody can get really emotional after a game, and, you know, I've been guilty of that at times. But the be-all and end-all, it was a decent away performance that is a bad result. And it's a bad result because we've lost a 2-goal lead for two poor moments.
9: Charlotte down to 6th place in the East, hosting DC Saturday. 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
0: The exclusive home of the Charlotte Hornets.

0: A.J. Randall is a four-star recruit in football. He's going to the University of Miami. Glad to see that a Garner High School soon-to-be grad will keep it at least in the conference. Nikki Boyer Randall is his mother, and she has been charged with a lot in this day and age of NIL and everything that goes along with being a top-level high school college recruit. And she joins us on the Adam Gold Show. You're in the Hall of Fame, by the way, at Clemson for track and field and all of your exploits down there at the university. Did anything in the recruiting process that your son went through, it's obviously not going to be the same because it's track and field versus football. Did anything in the recruiting process bring you back to your time when you made your decisions?
1: Well, the campus visits, you know, they're pretty much the same as far as, you know, the staff and how they're really warm, and they plan these things and they set them up to try to give the athlete a, you know, a very pleasant and great experience. So though that was very similar.
0: All right. Yeah. Well, were you wined and dined by Clemson back in the day?
1: Yes, sir, I actually was.
0: Good.
1: They were whining and dining back in the 90s.
0: I see you say back in the 90s and you make me feel so old. Nikki Boyer Randall is joining us here on the Adam Gold Show. All right, now walk me through your first realization that this was going to be about more than football, than playing time, than education. When you first realized, oh my gosh, this is way more involved than I ever expected?
1: Well, pretty much right from the beginning, because, you know, social media today doesn't allow us to be ignorant.
0: Right.
1: So we knew it was going to be different. I have a daughter also who is at Kansas, and so I just went through the recruiting process right prior to the rule changing for NIL with her, and it was already, the schools were already preparing for it because technically the rule had, the ruling had already come out, but they were in court with some holdups about how it was logistically was going to be handed out. So schools were already prepping even, you know, 3 and 4 years ago for this process. So I got to see a little bit of it with her on her recruiting process, but yeah, once all the rulings were clear, the floodgates just opened up with AJ this past year. I guess one of the things that I knew up front, or what I learned very quickly on, is that, you know, with the money being involved now, an agent was going to be important.
0: Right.
1: A financial advisor was going to be important. You know, the landscape of just recruiting, you know, was changing because now for the first time I'm meeting GMs, and that had never happened. I didn't even have a GM when I was at Clemson, you know,
0: right.
1: the buck stopped with the athletic director and that was it. So,
0: yeah.
1: You know, so there's a new position now at the university, and it's an important one, and they have a lot of, you know, they're in charge to some extent. So, you know, those are just some of the nuances that have come about just in this past year.
0: There's a great article. I've mentioned it before earlier today at highschoolot.com about the whole process where you really need a whole team of people because there are areas of expertise. You just mentioned a few, right? So, how do you go about the business? It's not one person that handles all of these things, correct?
1: Correct. So, you know, I suggest you get these people in place prior to needing them. So currently he doesn't need a financial advisor because he hasn't signed his letter of intent. There's been no money transferring yet. So therefore, but you need to have that person ready to go. I suggest, you know, in my opinion, that having some type of NIL agent help negotiate with you and for you is very important because they understand the landscape. Now, I basically went through this process with my agent. I worked alongside of them, which was easy for me because I am a former athlete and
0: right.
1: I had a lot of understanding of the basics of the landscape. So I was kind of building on to knowledge. I wasn't starting fresh, you know, naive with no knowledge at all.

0: And then also my oldest son, he played in the NFL, AJ's older brother. Mm-hmm. So a lot of his constituents that he played against or he played with, they're moving into the coaching world now. So it was very interesting as we were traveling to the different schools to participate in their game day programs or their recruiting day programs. How many people my oldest son, Brandon, actually knew? He either knew a scout or an assistant coach or somebody on that team who'd either coached him or he had played with or played against. So that made the process a lot easier, too, because, you know, relationships are important. When you know somebody in the room,
1: right,
0: you get treated differently. And so I will say that that also helped. Now, I realized, though, that my experience, because some of the coaches in the room I knew, you know, also because like even say, for instance, like Miami, you know, the head track coach at Miami, Amy Deans, she her first year coaching was my junior year at Clemson. I remember her. And right. She remembers me as an athlete. So just even that, having that relationship. So there were still even around some of this, some of the relationships that I even still had with individuals at different universities.
1: Nikki Boyer Randall is the mother of AJ Randall, and he's headed to Miami. You haven't signed a letter of intent yet. So, I mean, it's a whole wild, crazy world out there. I hope all the plans that you have already made, that he has already made, I hope they all get to the finish line because in this world of upheaval, we have no idea what's going to happen. But I am curious about this element. And this is really maybe the opinion of a mother. We all know that colleges have made, I mean, billions of dollars on the backs of the athletes. And I don't want it to make it seem overly harsh, but it kind of is. Is ultimately this good? Your son's going to be 17 years old when he goes away to Miami, which is why in the article, you're going to go stay with him for the first 4 months, basically for his first semester. Is it ultimately good for these kids, because some of them are kids, not even legal adults yet, to be thrown into this world, your son AJ is fortunate that you have spent the life of as a college athlete. You understand this. There are a lot of kids that don't have that. My parents were not athletes. If I was an athlete, it would be pretty difficult. So, is it ultimately good for the kids?
0: Well, I'm going to say yes, it is. Good for the kids. For a lot of these young people, this is life-changing. It's yeah. life-changing in finances. It's life-changing in lifestyle. It's life-changing, you know, in experience. It's just, you know, across the board, life-changing. So, yes, I'm going to say it's good. However, anything that, you know, whenever you have some type of upgrade of some sort, there's also a responsibility that comes with that. And mm-hmm. I feel like that's where the agents come in. Again, I am myself now, I've decided that I'm going to start helping parents navigate this process. Like you said, parents like your parents who would not have had the experience and don't really know where to start, helping them know, like just taking it step by step and helping them understand the process so that they're student athlete can get the best opportunity for themselves and they're not leaving great options on the table for the lack of knowledge. Mm-hmm. So I think that it is a good thing for the students. I just think that parents have to be smart. You still have to be parents.
1: Right.
0: You got to be smart and you got to make some really good choices for your kids as they're going through this process. And so that's why I'm saying we have a financial advisor who's on hold, but they know that they're our financial advisor. And we currently already have our agent. He helped us with this initial deal and we have signed on with him through the collegiate experience. And me as mom, I have, of course, signed on, you know, to cover him until he's 18 years of age, and so I'm not going to renege on my end of the bargain either.
1: Right.
0: So I am making plans in my life to be able to go and be with him so that he can have this opportunity, but so that I can still be present and still continue to be his mom until he is legally grown. And so it's about planning. Everything right. is about planning. And if you plan it, it's seamless, it works easier, and the child then can have this huge, grand opportunity with the parameters and the responsibility needed. in place.
1: My guess is that your responsibility will not end when he turns 18. And even when you come back and leave him at Miami, that's going to be... I'm envious of, in many ways, what AJ is walking into, not from a financial standpoint, but from a guidance standpoint. You seem to have everything buttoned down. Again, I think the fact that you have gone through it certainly helps. So really, final question. How hard was it to choose these people, because they are going to have influence as well over your son's, at least the early stages of his life, as almost a professional athlete earning money to play a sport? How hard was it to kind of sift through all of these people in order to choose these agents?
0: So if your kid is good and making any traction with their high school team, you don't have to find the agents. They are finding you.
1: Right.
0: That's the first thing. So because of that, you know, we tell the kids, make their Twitter accounts, put your phone number up there so coaches can find you, but it's also an avenue for agents to find you.
1: Yes.
0: So step number one, if an agent contacts your child through Twitter, through Instagram, you immediately teach your child that the agents need to come to the parents. Tell the child to give the agents the parent number. Do not allow your child to speak to an agent before the agent has talked to you. So they're going to find the child first, because the child is out there on Twitter looking for colleges to find them. But they need to learn to redirect those agents to their parents. So that's the first step. Because the agents are really good at, some of them are really good at their job, and they get the kids all hyped up about everything. And then your kid comes to you like, oh, I really want to work with this guy. But you haven't vetted that guy.
1: Mm-hmm.
0: So, or girl, it could be a girl too, because I'm a girl and I'm in this space.
1: Yes, you are.
0: So, that's the first rule. Send agents to parents. And then as a parent, you talk to the agent. I mean, you have the life experience, whether you know much about NIL or not, you know about life.
1: Yeah.
0: And so sometimes you just need to vet a person based on them and their character. You know, talk to them about things that would matter if it was a friend you were trying to create on a job. So you might not know a lot about sports, but you could ask, you know, are you married? Do you have kids? What are your kids doing in life? You know, like I can sit here and tell you, I've got three children. They all are about to be collegiate athletes with full ride scholarships. I haven't had to pay a dime for college because I did Little League and Pop Warner and all these things leading up to make sure that they could be in this space. My children are also straight A students. If your agent can tell you those types of things, then you know, okay, you're dealing with somebody who has not only looking to help your young person, but they also in their own family have upgraded their young people, or, you know, raised their young people to be productive adults in our society. So sometimes if you don't have the athletic background, just vet a person the way you would vet anybody who you were looking to be in your friend space. Because at the end of the day, your agent becomes part of your family.
1: Right.
0: And that's real talk. As the months go on and they're negotiating for your kid, your agent's going to become part of your family. So make sure this is a person that you don't mind being a part of your family. And, you know, that's my best advice. Also, educate yourself. The things you don't know about the sports, or when your agent is telling you something, fact check it. AI is a beautiful thing. You know, you can fact check the agent if they're telling you something. Just go look, you know, and don't get caught up in these grandiose plans or pipe dreams sometimes they're selling you. The simpler, the better. The simpler, the better, I think, because really this process, you don't have to be sold. The money's out there.
1: Yeah.
0: You don't have to be sold some grand picture. So the more basic and the more scaled down it is, I think the easier it is for you to understand it. And I say that that's safer. And then these rates, you know, be careful with the rates. Again, use AI. You know, what is standard? 3 to 5%, that's a standard thing. NFL, I think, works with 3%. But, of course, that's because they have some perimeters in place for their agents. Their agents do take tests, and I think I said this in the article, their agents do have to go through classes, and they go through a more rigorous process than a high school NIL agent has to do. But the NFL also has protections for those agents. Somebody just can't come and scoop your guy without getting reprimanded. You know what I'm saying? Because so they have parameters in place for agents as well. They have a code, you know, a scout's honor. There's no code right now or scout's honor for NIL agents. So to some extent, you might pay a little bit more, but you shouldn't be paying 15 or 18% of your child's NIL deal. That's absurd.
1: Yes.
0: But, you know, if you see somebody asking for 5 or maybe even 6%, somewhere in that 3% range or whatever, that's pretty reasonable because they're going to be doing a lot of preliminary work and there are no guarantees for them. There are no guarantees right out here for them right now. So some people like to call it the Wild Wild West. I don't want to call it but that's kind of how it gets explained in this space. But so I would say tell your children to send the agents to you. Vet the agent the way you would vet anybody else wanting to be in your personal space. Educate yourself on as much of the athletic knowledge and the sports knowledge that they tell you. Try to, you know, Google that to be able to see, you know, if they're telling you the truth. And then if you feel comfortable at that point, sign on and make this person part of your family. They're going to work hard for you if they feel like they are connected to you. Like, this is their kid also. This is our kid.
1: Nikki Boyer Randall, you've got it going on. I appreciate your time. Get back to work, and good luck to AJ. Not only I guess this season at Garner, but down at Miami. I appreciate your time. Be well. We'll talk again down the road.
0: All right. Thank you so much.
1: That was A, enjoyable, B, enlightening, and I think educational for parents. So it does help that she has gone through the college recruiting process and all of it. All of it matters. But there are bad actors everywhere. This is not about, there are bad actors in the college NIL space. There are bad actors everywhere looking to take advantage of people who might not otherwise know. That is a mom. Seems to have her act together. That was awesome.
2: I love that.
1: So now I'm rooting for AJ. Go AJ Randall. I know we went to Miami. We'll all have to deal with it. All right. When we come back, Steve Wiseman from the News and Observer on Duke basketball. He's got a book out about Duke basketball. I'm looking forward to talking to Steve.
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8: Steve Bettman take all that time to walk out, then to see the pick, bro hug no less than 20 guys on his way up there. And then this draft house, they just moved this wall like the Price is Right. I don't know.
9: It's a showcase showdown back there.
8: I know.
9: That would be great. So we should spin a wheel, right?
8: Yeah,
9: exactly.
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0: I saw North Carolina's non-conference basketball schedule today, and I think it's very appropriate that we bring in Steve Wiseman. His book is not about Carolina basketball, but we've seen Duke's non-conference basketball schedule. We know, I don't know that we have seen all of State's just yet. Maybe it is final. I haven't seen it. Carolina's very good. Duke's is, my gosh, kind of ridiculous, including three games that are going to be played on Amazon Prime because that's what Duke basketball can do. Steve Wiseman has out Duke basketball and Illustrated History. It is a brand new book that you should buy for Christmas. Duke basketball and Illustrated Timeline by Steve Wiseman, who is the sports editor of the News and Observer. I think I got that right. Also on the Mount Rushmore of Cardinals fans that I like. He joins us on the Adam Gold Show. Mike, I'm actually going to bring up a baseball thing to you before we have to say goodbye, because I know you would appreciate it.
1: Okay. So
0: how you doing, man?
1: I'm doing well. Thank you for that fine introduction again, Adam. It's always good to be with you.
0: All right. I always try to butter up the guests. When you were going back through all of the photos and, looking at this run of Duke basketball, and I'm going to ask you in a second where you started, but when you just give me a broad brush of what struck you about putting this together.
1: So, everybody, thinks Duke basketball started with Coach K, right? And it did obviously go to another level.
0: Right.
1: They did have some Final Four appearances before Coach K, in the early 60s,
0: yep.
1: Three of them, and then another in 78. So that got going. But even I'm going to get to your answer here. Even before that, like in the 1920s and the late teens and early 20s of the 1900s there, the 20th century, they were winning state championships. Like they were very quickly became – not dominant. I mean, because they weren't in a conference; they were just just playing state games. Davidson, Wake Forest, NC State, in Carolina. Elon won a state championship one year in the 19-teens. Just to tell you about that. But Duke was within 10 or 15 years of starting the basketball program, was winning championships, and so it even goes back that far. And they weren't a national power by any stretch, but they were, on the local level, competitive very quickly.
0: Yeah, I mean, so I'm. When did you? How far back did you go? You went all the way back to the beginning. I guess that makes sense. They had they did have photographs back then. So we all know why, like. You said they had Duke basketball before Mike Krzyzewski.
1: Yeah.
0: And whether it was Vic Bubas or Bill Foster, who took them to the national championship game in 78, and they lost to Kentucky. But, man, we associate Duke's history with Mike Krzyzewski so much, and it's because they won at a rate, and they've basically continued to win at a rate that is almost unprecedented outside of UCLA, right?
1: Yes. And, I mean, I know the people in Kentucky would be screaming at us right now. And
0: hey, let them scream.
1: Chapel Hill, right? But, yes, I mean, and that's right. I mean, Coach K took them to the highest level they could be at, right? So by winning the five national championships and that stretch where they went to seven Final Fours in 9 years, from the late 80s to the early 90s. That was UCLA-esque. Nobody else was doing that at that time. That they weren't winning it all those years. They finally won it, 91. But they were getting there. They were every year. They were in the Final Four just about. And so that is where it became, this behemoth. And in fact, the first chapter of my book is entitled Birth of a Basketball Beast, and that's March 2, 1906, when they started the program. It was Trinity back then, but
0: yeah.
1: Trinity College. But that's my point, is like they are a basketball beast. There's no question about that. They are up there among the highest of the programs in the country. And this book is a year by year, step by step, all the way through how they got to this point. Is what so people can look and see, you know, all about Duke basketball before Coach K, during Coach K, and after Coach K.
0: Steve Wiseman is joining us here on the Adam Gold Show. This is the longest since Mike Krzyzewski took over. This is the longest they have gone without a national championship. So we're getting into what, this will be year 12, I think.
1: They won it in 15. That's right.
0: Right? Coach K took over in 83, 84. They won in 91 and 92. 9 years later, they won again. Then they won it in 10 and then 15. Is there a problem? Because there's not a problem with Duke basketball. Is this just a learning curve, you think, for John?
1: Yes, I do, because, you know, he's had teams the last 2 years that were national championship quality, right? The first 2 years, they weren't. And they got to the Elite Eight in 24, you know, and lost to NC State. They weren't going to win it that year, even if they got past NC State.
0: Right.
1: But the last 2 years, they've had teams that were capable of winning it all and, you know, couldn't finish the games off, the important games. Houston in the Final Four in San Antonio, and obviously UConn last March in the Elite Eight in D.C. And, I mean, John knows how to coach teams that finish games off. They do finish games off at other times. They've won the ACC Championship. You know, I was at the game last year when they had to hit a shot late against Florida and then have a defensive stop. This is in Cameron. They won the game, though. And so it does happen. They just flamed out in these, you know, high-profile, spectacular spots. So he's going to have – I mean, fair or not, he's going to have to learn to get past that. They're going to have to get past that for him to shed that stigma, really. And that's what's going on here. And I think, you know, the way he's running the program – it feels inevitable he's going to win one because they're always, you know, right there with the top talent in the country. That has not fallen off since the coaching change happened. So this is a learning curve, to answer your question, yes. And he's going to have to finally get there.
0: Steve Wiseman, author of Duke Basketball and Illustrated Timeline. What do you make of his, I guess, flirtation with the NBA? I mean, for Mike Krzyzewski, he had a couple of those, one with the Celtics, one with the Lakers, famously with the Lakers, not really middle of his tenure, but maybe beyond the middle of his tenure. What do you make of John's flirtation with the Dallas Mavericks?
1: Yeah, you know, it kind of reminds me of, and there was another time with Kay, you know, you talked about Boston. That was in the late 80s. Portland came after one time as well around that same time. So he had not won yet, kind of like John now. And but he established himself as one of the better coaches in college basketball. So it only made sense that they would approach him. I think that's what happened this time. It wasn't so much John approaching the Mavericks as they were coming after him pretty hard.
0: Right.
1: I mean, you know, so they ended up getting, you know, Dusty May from Michigan. So they obviously that's what they were looking for. And, I mean, obviously the, you know, Derek Lively and – Cooper Flagg and Kyrie Irving being on the Mavericks had to help John's case, right? I'm sure they were in the ears of their bosses, like, hey, you know, this guy we know at Duke is pretty good. Let's try to get him in here. But I would have been surprised had he gone. I'm not surprised he stayed because, again, he hasn't won yet. And I think Coach K would have advised him to stay. Like, it's too soon. Right. It's probably too soon. He needs a little more seasoning. The learning curve we mentioned earlier is still going on. And, I mean, he could go to the NBA and win. I think he could win and do well. But if he wants to really, really, really, really win at that level, he needs some more time here, I think.
0: Do you think it's easier or harder to put together a consistently good program today than it was 20 years ago?
1: I'm thinking here. 20 years ago, we didn't have one and dones yet. We had just gotten rid of the one and done. We just got rid of the high school guys going straight in.
0: Right.
1: We had one and dones. Pardon me. Yes, I think everybody has money now. Okay, and I look at it this way. In football, Indiana was a terrible football program.
0: Yes,
1: and I know. You know, a lot of people were paying money to kids before it was legal. I understand that. But not everybody was paying at the same level, okay?
0: Right.
1: Not everybody had a salary like we do. And Indiana all of a sudden had money to spend in a legal way, and they got good in football. So let's take that over to basketball. Duke can pay at a higher level, but more teams can now be involved. More teams can get guys that maybe didn't before because you can pay them a little more maybe or something like that. Maybe it's like, oh, I don't want to go to Duke and be the seventh man or eighth man in the rotation, even though every game's going to be on national TV and I'm going to have a chance to make pretty good NIL money because I'm at Duke and play on Amazon. but another team that's not high can say, oh, I'm going to spend more of my salary cap on this guy and pay more of the salary cap. So that's what I'm trying to say. There's more competition that way.
0: Right.
1: Before, you know, the Blue Bloods kind of had control of things and they could pick and choose who they wanted all the time. And there's more competition there. Dylan Harper went to Rutgers. Remember, he and Ace Bailey were at Rutgers. And those are guys, why would they go to Rutgers? I mean, right. You know. Anyway.
0: You could say, you could even say now, why did you go to Rutgers? Because I don't think they played in the NCAA tournament. I think they even finished under 500 that season. Two guys who were top 10 picks in the NBA draft on the same team. Very LSU-ish when Ben Simmons was there. Steve Wiseman, News and Observer, sports editor, and the man who put together Duke basketball, an illustrated timeline. All right, let me ask you a baseball question because I know you're a baseball fan, and I'm going to let you go. By the way, I want people to get this. My mother-in-law is a huge Duke fan, so I'm going to get her. I'm going to buy this for her.
1: Thank you.
0: Oh, absolutely. She's going to love this. All right, let me ask you this. I saw this. I don't even know who posted it, but it's a great thought exercise. The biggest what if in baseball. All right. And they listed 10 names. I'm not going to go through all 10. I'm actually just going to skip the last one. Based on, off the field issues or injury, who could have been, you know, one of the absolute all-timers? Eric Davis of the Reds, Dwight Gooden of the Mets, Mickey Mantle. Interesting. Pretty amazing career. Mike Trout, who in many ways is Mickey Mantle. Don Mattingly, Herb Score, Sandy Koufax, Daryl Strawberry, Josh Hamilton.
1: So as you were leading into that, before you gave me any names, the first two guys I thought of were Gooden and Strawberry.
0: Okay.
1: Because of the drugs and all that stuff. And,
0: yeah.
1: I mean, your Mets should have won like three or four World Series with those guys over about an 8-year period, probably.
0: We won one.
1: But there was more there to be had, and it all got messed up, and it started like in 87 when Gooden went to rehab, I think, in spring training. And that's why the Cardinals won the division that year. So, yes. So those are the guys that I think of. Eric Davis, I mean, I saw him play in his prime. I know you did too, probably.
0: Yep.
1: Incredible talent. Boy, Mickey Mantle surprised me because you're right. Like, he is one of the great ones. He already is.
0: I mean, he had over 500 home runs in his career, switch hitter. Now, could he have been better if he wasn't hung over for 35% of his career? Probably. And he had knee injuries as well. Mike Trout's dealt with knee injuries. When I looked at this list, emotionally, for me, it's Gooden, because Gooden had his rookie season, rookie of the year, his second year, Cy Young. He looked like he was going to be the greatest pitcher ever. Drugs and other injuries, he was never the same after 85. Never even in the following year when they won the World Series. Like, was he their best pitcher? I would argue no. I would argue that he wasn't their best starting pitcher, that he might have been their third best starting pitcher that year. Strawberry had a really good career. Yeah, drugs derailed it. But when I got to Josh Hamilton, here's a guy drafted one overall in 99, doesn't show up in the big leagues until 2007 because of drug use, rehab, relapses, injury, and all of that. Josh Hamilton could have been one of the absolute all-timers, had about four or five really good seasons, and then was done. To me, that's the answer to this question, especially locally. I mean, Hamilton could have been legendary.
1: Absolutely. He had Hall of Fame talent.
0: Yep.
1: I mean, no question about it. And he could have been a multiple MVP, all that kind of stuff. Still, with the speed, yeah. So, anyway.
0: Still the greatest single performance in the history of the Home Run Derby, and he didn't even win that Home Run Derby. Do you remember who won that Home Run Derby?
1: It was in Yankee Stadium, right?
0: Yeah.
1: I don't.
0: Justin Morneau.
1: Oh, wow.
0: Exactly. Exactly. Yeah. Steve Wiseman, News and Observer Sports Editor, and once again, the man behind Duke Basketball and Illustrated Timeline. Go get it. Thank you very much, my friend. I appreciate your time, always.
1: Thank you. Thanks for having me on, Adam.
0: Take care. You got it. Steve Wiseman here on the Adam Gold Show. That was really just an opportunity to talk a little bit about baseball with Steve Wiseman.
2: I don't hate it.
0: No, it's fine.
2: Yeah.
0: He's a Cardinal fan, though.
2: I mean...
0: Yeah, exactly.
2: Exactly. I could see why he's on the Mount Rushmore. Oh, he's very nice.
0: Steve is one of my favorite people.
2: Yeah.
0: All right. Let's break. We'll come back. We'll stretch. We'll place bets. I'm very excited for today because of what happens tomorrow.
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2: I told Tim, who does the afternoon show, I said, I'm about to turn this game around. We need Cheez-Its. So I went to go get magical Lucky Cheez-Its, and guess what? Boom. Period two. Tied it up. And then at the end of the game, I still had like 8 Cheez-Its in the cup left, and I said, Lucky Cheez-Its.
0: There you go.
12: 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Calling

0: Victoria on the ones and twos.
1: Looks like it might start raining here soon, at least in our neck of the woods.
0: Yes, that would be fine.
1: We need it.
0: Could use it. Mm-hmm. We had plenty of rain in, what, July, right?
1: Yeah.
0: Early August. Have not had a ton of rain since.
1: No.
0: We've basically gone almost 2 weeks with very, very little. We could use more, although I am very happy to not mow.
1: Yeah, that's the one benefit, for sure.
0: Sort of. if it is, in fact, a benefit.
1: Yeah.
0: All right, we're going to place bets. By the way, just for so people understand, I'm not going to be here tomorrow.
1: Mm-hmm. I will be.
0: I don't know what's going on tomorrow. I'm trying to think why I'm not here tomorrow. I'd rather not.
1: Mow the lawn.
0: No. I'll be somewhere crying. But the Premier League starts tomorrow.
1: Oh.
0: Right? Speaking of that, in a little bit less than an hour, Jack Collins of Sirius XM, Channel 157. If you are a soccer fan, you know the channel. And he will join us to preview the Premier League, which starts tomorrow.
1: There you go.
0: Maybe that's why I'm not here. I don't know.
1: Maybe.
0: Right now, it's time to stretch.
1: Well, I know we talk a lot about how the NCAA likes to be in court.
0: They love it.
1: Mark Zuckerberg is in court.
0: Really?
1: And I feel like that's no one should be shocked by this, because Facebook and Instagram could change here soon. Meta is being sued. Oh, you know, only for only $1.4 trillion with a T dollars.
0: Meta?
1: Yes.
0: Is being sued for $1.4 trillion?
1: Yes, by 29 U.S. states. Yes. So,
0: okay,
1: you've
0: got my interest,
1: right? These states are alleging that the way Facebook and Instagram operate are hazardous to children's health, which, duh. social media.
0: This has a Joe Camel feel to it here.
1: Yeah, it's social media is not good for anyone, much, you know, even more so for kids. But yes,
0: right. It
1: is an issue. So if Zuck loses in court, some things that might look different. There may not be the... This might entail the death of the Infinity Scroll and autoplay. Now, people who don't know that, it's just when you sit there and scroll and scroll and scroll, because you see one thing, and then that leads to another thing that
0: right. You
1: might be interested in, then another thing, and then another. And
0: autoplay. I believe autoplay should be against the law.
1: Right. Yeah.
0: If you're watching something, this happens on Twitter, too.
1: Yeah.
0: If you get a video, especially if you're on your... If actually, it happens when you're on your phone, not mm-hmm. when you're using the desktop.
1: Right.
0: But you play a video,
1: mm-hmm.
0: and then as soon as that video ends, it takes you to another video.
1: Right.
0: And it plays another... And that video is good.
1: Exactly.
0: And then I'm watching that, and then I realize, my gosh, where did 45 minutes go?
1: Uh-huh. That's the problem. That's you with TikTok and some of your snacks,
0: yep.
1: I think, right?
0: Absolutely.
1: So, these features, like we mentioned, are intended to keep you scrolling and maximize screen time. So that may be going away if this happens. Also, the end of the like button, which, you know, a lot of people, because kids, that's where they seek attention, is to see who can like their posts and how many and
0: I've
1: all
0: never
1: this.
0: Liked anything.
1: Yeah. So this lawsuit would end all of those metrics. Also, no more algorithmic manipulation. So they would go back to the old chronological way to view your feed, which would be interesting, a little throwback. But yeah, those algorithms, they'll get you.
0: Yes.
1: even if you don't want them to. Like, if you, I don't know how many times you might accidentally, like, click on something that has nothing to do with anything you're interested on, but because your thumb, like... If I accident, now you're getting like a whole bunch of, you know, rug commercials or something. Like, I don't need a new refrigerator. It was an accident. So, yeah, it's might get rid of that. Also, curbing frequent notifications. Yes, please. And thank you. Because, oh, my goodness, I get notified for everything. Like, I'm so over getting notifications that so-and-so posted for the first time in a while. Like, Yeah. So it will cut down on stuff like that, apparently. And then also, I was not aware of this because I was not a child when this all started. But the death of Finsta, have you heard of this?
0: I have no idea what that is.
1: Okay, so apparently this is a burner account that's away from your parents' eyeballs. So kids can be sneaky with their, I'm assuming, Instagram, and your parents can't tell. Like, it's a way to work around, like, all your parents' restrictions.
0: Oh, okay.
1: On stuff.
0: Perfect.
1: I didn't realize
0: those should
1: that was
0: not
1: a thing.
0: Exist.
1: I know. I didn't even realize that was a thing, but apparently it is. So that would be gone, too. That would go if this works out. So I don't know. I mean, Mark Zuckerberg, like, $1.4 trillion? What? Like, wow.
0: That's a 1.4. That's a lot.
1: I know.
0: I hope he loses.
1: I know. I want to see what that looks like in a room. Like, what does that look like in real life? Is it a Mount Rushmore of money?
0: Oh, my gosh. I want to see $1.4 trillion in 20s.
1: Yes, exactly.
0: What does that look like?
1: Yeah, I want it not hundreds, because then we got to break the marker out to make sure it's real.
0: And nobody have, most places don't even take it.
1: No.
0: Can you break 100? Nope.
1: Nope, sorry.
0: What about
1: can't
0: a 50? Nope.
1: Nope, we don't like cash money anymore.
0: So, just so you know, I rarely have those.
1: Yeah. So, there's that.
0: Well, so many people don't even carry cash anymore.
1: No, there's, and like a lot of venues even, like concert venues, it's cashless.
0: Lenovo Center?
1: Yeah.
0: Does not accept cash.
1: I know. I want to say maybe Walnut Creek is like that as well.
0: I wish they still, like all places, still accepted cash.
1: Yeah, me too.
0: We should accept cash.
1: I know, right? That's like normal.
0: Again, we did it for the pandemic. We were afraid of passing COVID through U.S. currency.
1: And now, just like most things, they just stuck with it. So.
0: Exactly.
1: Yeah, exactly. Well, and like you mentioned, this was kind of like a one-timer I was going to throw out, but you mentioned it's National Radio Day.
0: It is National Radio Day.
1: So, do you have a favorite radio memory?
0: I'm going to remove myself and anything that I have done professionally, and I will just say I grew up as a radio kid.
1: Me too.
0: And I'm not even going to talk about listening to the, like, Mets games on the radio or Knicks games when I was a kid. But we used to listen to morning radio all the time. WNEW in New York was where I became a fan of the medium. And the first morning DJ that I remember listening to, and people from the New York area my age, we'll remember the name Ted Brown. And yeah, that's my radio first memory of radio is really listening to that.
1: Yeah.
0: And he used to do a bit called Up Your Vocabulary.
1: Okay.
0: Where they would teach you a new word or maybe a new meaning for a word. And his line going into it was, I've upped mine, now you up yours.
1: I see what he did there.
0: Fantastic.
1: I love it. Yeah. No, I was a radio kid, too. I had a little handheld radio. I'd go outside when I would go outside to play, because that's what kids used to do back then. I used to go outside. Then you'd have to come home when the streetlights came on.
0: Yes.
1: Yeah. I used to take my little radio out there. But you know what I couldn't do when I was a kid? And kids shouldn't do now either. Just place bets.
0: Kids should
2: place
0: not do
2: your
0: it.
2: Bets. Place your bets.
0: Oh, yeah.
2: I bet you slice into the woods $100.
3: Gambling is illegal in Bushwood, sir, and I never slide.
2: Yeah. Okay, you can own me. I owe you nothing.
0: All right, you go first.
1: All right, well, my Cubbies aren't playing today, so that means I'm just going to focus all of that energy on the White Sox losing. So, it's because we know the Brewers aren't going to be, they're not going to lose to the Mariners. Oh my gosh, did you see that 22-0 game? What a garbage.
0: Cubs got shut out by the White Sox?
1: They did not. I'm not going to talk about that, but they did
0: win. Did that really happen?
1: They won the series, so there's that. And the White Sox still stink. So let's go with the Braves. They're going to be in Chicago taking on the Atlanta Braves. Give me the Braves to win on the road. It's literally a pick'em game right now, -104. But if the Braves win and you take the over 8.5, that's +225.
0: By the way, did you see the Orioles get robbed of a home run yesterday?
1: No, I missed that.
0: Pete Alonso hit a ball that was inside the fair pole.
1: Mm-hmm.
0: Clearly inside of it.
1: Right.
0: They ruled it foul initially, then went to replay, and the call on the field stands. I'm like, what are you guys watching?
1: Yeah, did you just go get a hot dog?
0: It was clearly inside the foul pole.
1: Wow.
0: I don't understand what we were doing. All right, we're going to... All of our wagers today are Premier League related.
1: Nice.
0: We're going to start. We're going to give you two matches coming up this weekend. Brentford home to Tottenham. Brentford will surprise Spurs plus 140. Newcastle opens at home to Liverpool. That will be a draw, plus 280.
1: Okay, so I'm going to do football with not the feet. And I'm going to do some preseason tonight, even though this is just practice. But give me the Texans because they're still the Raiders. And I'm going to take the over 38.5. That's plus 245.
0: All right. Next, I'm going to give you two teams that might get relegated. Other than the three teams that came up, Fulham plus 460, Newcastle plus 1,000 possibly get relegated.
1: That's nice. Now, this is a game I doubt that you're going to stay up for, but you might because you're off tomorrow.
0: I am.
1: The 49ers and the Chargers.
0: I'm
1: that
0: not watching.
1: That game doesn't start until 10 o'clock. Oh, barf. But give me the Chargers to win, plus 105.
0: All right, Erling Haaland's going to win the Golden Boot. He's going to have the most goals in the Premier League. But just in case, Alexander Isak for Liverpool, plus 850 to have the most goals in the league.
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1: I would repeat those last few statements about Coach Bill Belichick as well. 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Unfortunately, Bill couldn't make it here today. There's a lot going on at UNC right now. He may be on a recruiting trip right now looking for the next Lawrence Taylor. I thought it was because training camp had already started. But in truth, it's because he's judging his girlfriend's cheerleading competition.